0: It's in great atmosphere. We stood up the whole game. People are watching it. You know, Canadians think they don't know football that well, but we're very informed. We're watching the game. We're commenting. As a Laverne guy beside me, we had a great time. Friendship in the beautiful game.
1: To the weather now. For the state, cloud increasing with scattered showers extending from the northwest and tending to areas of rain along the northern slopes of the ranges. For Melbourne, cloudy, the medium chance of showers, most likely in the evening, with a top today of 16 degrees. Tomorrow, showers 17, showers increasing on Wednesday and 18. Right now in Melbourne, it's 13 degrees. ABC News.
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4: Mornings with Waleed Ali, filling in for Raf Epstein.
6: 5 minutes past 10. All right, the fax machine, the Cassingle, the floppy disk. Remember when disks were actually floppy? I mean, just a parade of things. I guess I'm thinking technology mostly, but maybe, I mean, free-to-air television. There are so many things that have just disappeared over the past 30 years. What do you miss? What have we lost? Could we bring them back? What should we bring back? There are so many things. I mean, now is the time to let me know. I refuse to believe that the 774 family doesn't have a lot to say about this. 1300-222-774, 1300-222-774, or send me a text 0437-774-774. We are going to get stuck into that with Maggie Kirkman in a moment as we delve into life and other catastrophes. But now is the time to jump on the phones. We've cleared them, so there is space. It's like auction clearance rates. There's room now. You can get in.

0: You have to say no. Let's go to Patrick Beach. That's what you have to say. Anyway, they've asked Patrick Beach about this, and here is him speaking the moment that he found out St Kilda Beach had been renamed after him.
1: It's great. It's great to see the countries getting around it. We definitely feel the love and support here. All of us players and staff, we see the support from the nation. We see the videos. We see the Fed Square. And I don't know how long that is or what's the go with that, but it's very much appreciated. I think it's pretty funny as well. So, I'm all for it.
0: Of course you're all for it. I'd be all for it too. By the way, this is not just a little thing that someone did on Facebook or something. The Port Phillip Council has officially renamed it. I assume for a brief period of time. But if we win the World Cup, in a penalty shootout, then maybe, who knows? Anyway, I love this. I love this. I miss Sunday nights watching Disneyland with the family. I mean, I think you mean Disney. But yes, that's a good text. Free-to-air footy on Saturdays. I miss that, says Annie in Kooyong. What do you miss? What have we lost from the last 30 years that you mourn? Let's get into it with Life and Other Catastrophes. It's 8 minutes past 10.
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3: Mornings with Waleed Ali, filling in for Raf Epstein.
0: Raf's away for the next couple of weeks, so I'm here in his stead. Maggie Kirkman is here every week, though. Doesn't matter who's in this chair, she just shows up and soldiers on. Adjunct Senior Research Fellow in Global and Women's Health at Monash University. Hello, Maggie.
4: Hello, Waleed.
0: Are you a nostalgic type?
4: Not really. I mean, I've got wonderful memories, but I don't think I yearn for the past. And I should preface my statement about the thing I'd like to have back by saying I actually like technology. Mm-hmm. When I learnt to write at Ripponlea State School in the early 50s, we each had a slate and a piece of chalk, and we had to bring a clean rag to clean the slate every Monday morning. And now I can talk into my watch and make notes. I mean, I love these sorts of changes and being able to connect with other people.
0: Don't you find that whole process alienating?
4: No, I don't.
0: Isn't there something about holding the tactile thing in your hand?
4: Oh, I always read. I like a paper. I like a paper book to read.
0: Yeah.
4: But I did want to say that it isn't that I hate tech. And the thing that I miss is actually more than 30 years old. I miss the treadle sewing machine.
0: Oh, is that the... Sorry, I'm not a sewing machine aficionado. No, is that the one with the foot?
4: It's not an electronic.
0: Yeah,
4: and
0: the footing.
4: It was a huge advance in its time. And you sat on a chair and pedalled like mad to get it going. And all it could do was ordinary stitching. You could have long and short stitches. And if you were very careful and fidgety, you could turn them into zigzags, but that's all you could do. Mm. And my grandma taught me to sew on that when I was a child. And it's part of it, I suppose, is the nostalgia of yearning for grandma, but it's also the connection with the sewing. It was more efficient than hand sewing, but you had to work at it, and you had to move the cloth, and you had to pedal, and I loved it. And
0: it's the drum kit of domestic life.
4: It is the drum
0: kit.
4: Exactly, yes. And although I can sew on a modern machine, I do miss the treadle. And when I was asked what I missed, that was the first thing that came into my mind, and it surprised me because I hadn't been sitting at home yearning for it.
0: Are you a sewer innately?
4: I haven't sewn recently, but yes, I used to make all my own clothes, all my daughter's clothes, and
0: sewed
4: loads of stuff.
0: Okay, so this is what's going on. What's happened is you've reached within the depths of your soul and you've discovered the true Maggie that's been lying dormant in there, just yearning to come out. And this question has brought forth what matters in the depths of your soul.
4: Oh, Waleed, you've analysed me for nothing and I really appreciate it.
0: Don't you think that's what's happening, though?
4: It is.
0: There's a reason you choose that as opposed to something else.
4: Of course, of course. I also resonate to the Disneyland on Sunday nights because that was in the days actually before we had a television set when it was first on. And we used to have to take our dinner in next door.
0: Really?
4: Yes, and we used to watch the next door's television.
0: That's amazing. Early text message on this. Oh, a few people saying I miss the coulda beans. Yeah, I miss wagon wheels that were made for wagons, not go-karts. So it's very particular, Malcolm. Walk-up tickets. I miss walk-up tickets. Everything is going online, says one text.
4: Well, yes, I remember having to queue all night, both for Rolling Stones concerts and for symphony concerts. You'd sit outside and make sure...
0: Sorry, people were queuing overnight for
4: queuing
0: symphony?
4: Queuing overnight,
0: I find that impossible.
4: Yes, I know.
0: For a symphony?
4: Yep. Something special.
0: We were a cultured lot back then.
4: Yes.
0: So this is an interesting thing because if you were judging this in purely material terms and terms to do with efficiency, the use of

0: time, all these things. You would say that the abolition of queuing is a good thing. Now you can buy a ticket, you don't have to queue. Okay, there are times where you're stuck online refreshing, but you're not out in the cold and you can do other things, whatever. Is something lost though there that can't be measured in those ways?
1: I used to love the camaraderie that developed with all the other queuers and people with the same interest as you, and you would talk and you would share what you knew. No, it used to be enormous fun and a great feeling of triumph when you succeeded and that you had really gone to some effort to get these tickets.
0: And you always had those packages on the news of the person emerging from their sleeping bag or whatever, waving the tickets around.
1: Yes.
0: Because Dire Straits had rolled into town or whatever it
1: was. That's right.
0: I think the last experience I had like that was the 2001 qualifying final between Richmond and Essendon. And Richmond didn't often make the finals, and I went along. And there was something about that moment where you get to approach the counter and look at the map of the seating plan of the ground, pick the seats that are available. There's something about that that maybe it's just because I was younger and it was exciting to go to a final. I don't know. But there's a joy there that I've never had replicated by getting tickets in some other way. And that is true even when the tickets are more significant than that, when they're grand final tickets or I've been to a Champions League final, like these unbelievable tickets. But the joy of that actual experience, I don't know that anything else has replicated it.
1: I agree. Yep. I think being there, having to make an effort to do it, having to share it with other people with the same goal, it all makes an enormous difference.
0: So the Treadle Sewing Machine is your only nomination?
1: It is the only one I could think of.
0: Really?
1: Yes. Yeah. I mean, probably when I see what other people are saying, I will
0: spark.
1: Think, oh, I remember that.
0: Yeah.
1: But that's the only one I think I really yearn for, even though I was not aware of yearning for it. And your analysis, it has made me rethink my entire life, Wally.
0: Don't take it too much to heart. It's just me making up stuff. 13 minutes past 10. I miss having the opportunity to be bored, says one text. What a text this is. 30 years ago, I could get bored. Now I'm just lost in whatever nonsense is happening on my phone whenever there's downtime.
1: Oh, that is an interesting one, isn't it? Yes. I used to carry a book everywhere with me so that if I had to wait somewhere, I'd read. And now I just tend to fiddle on my phone because it's lighter and easier to carry.
0: Yeah.
1: But yes, I miss that sense of the opportunity to be bored and then having to find something really to do rather than just having that easy screen there.
0: It's also where your greatest breakthroughs come.
1: Yes.
0: From boredom.
1: Oh, yes, yes. Long walks for me are what does it. And for a long time, I was the only person who walked without anything attached to my ears. And now half the time I do listen to something, but when I walked here, I think, and that I get breakthroughs then.
0: You're listening to Maggie Kirkman, Adjunct Senior Research Fellow in Global and Women's Health at Monash University. I've got calls texting in correcting me, saying that I was too young to know about Disneyland because that was in the 50s.
1: Yes.
0: So I knew Saturday or Sunday night Disney or whatever it was, but I didn't know. So thank you very much for those corrections. To calls, Kate has called in from Balaclava. Hello, Kate.
2: Hi, how are you?
0: Very well. What do you miss?
2: I texted into your producer, and what I really miss is the mixtape. Because you'd make a mixtape for a friend when they were going overseas or for their birthday, and you'd decorate the little cardboard insert with the playlist. And it felt like you could send them off travelling with a little bit of their friend with them.
0: Yes.
1: That's a lovely idea. And you'd also do it for friends at home if you wanted them to know a bit more about you and demonstrate that you knew about them.
0: Yes. Very common courting ritual.
1: Yes. Yeah.
0: Yes.
2: Completely. And if you wanted to show you were super cool, you could, have the coolest tracks.
1: Yes, yeah,
0: of course.
1: Yes,
0: yep. Doing it with a playlist doesn't quite do the same thing, though. It's I suppose, the difference between an email and a handwritten letter, isn't it?
1: It is, yes.
0: Sorry.
2: I think that's the huge difference because you kind of had a tangible thing that you could look at on the shelf as well.
0: Yeah.
2: Not just a digital thing that was sitting in your iTunes back in the day.
0: Okay, Kate, were you like me? I probably shouldn't be admitting this, but for legal reasons. But were you like me where you'd sit down and listen to the top 40 and then wait for the song that you're after to come on and then record it off the radio?
2: Yes.
0: Yeah?
2: Yes.
0: Well, shame on you, Kate. Shame on you.
2: I know.
0: It was always a tricky exercise, though, wasn't it? Because you knew they were going to start talking at some point. And so you had to try to time it so you didn't get overrun with the talking and you just got the song that you were after. And I think it was a skill that took a long time to develop.
2: I think there was a lot of skill in just rewinding slightly to get rid of the announcer.
0: Ah, well done. Well done.

0: You're better at it than I was. Anyway, police, Katie's in Balaclava. Thank you very much for the call. All right, Penny has called in from Preston. Hello, Penny.
1: Oh, hi, Waleed. How are you?
0: I'm very well. I'm feeling nostalgic, though, now. This segment's no good for me. No good at all. What do you miss?
1: I miss the entertainment section that used to be in newspapers in the classifieds, where you could look up different theatres, bands coming to town, music, what was happening, and it also had phone numbers. You could ring up and find out what the actual price was. Do you ever look, you know, want to go to something and you go online and you try to find out how much the tickets are and you're just in a labyrinth? But I just miss that because you were able to check on things and find out what was actually on at any particular time.
2: I think that also speaks to the demise of newspapers in general. Apparently, the youngest generation of adults rarely read. Some of them have never read a newspaper. So the whole thing has gone. It's not just the entertainment pages, but I understand what you mean. I used to like looking at those too.
1: Yes, yes. Well, they say certainly saved a lot of time and frustration.
0: I don't think I'm familiar with this. So I'm familiar with the classifieds. I'm familiar with the newspaper.
1: Okay.
0: But I don't recall the entertainment bit being enmeshed with the classifieds. Was this?
2: It wasn't really.
1: Maybe.
2: I don't think it was part of the classifieds.
1: But I think they might have been sort of side by side in the organisation of the paper. They mightn't have actually been in the classified section.
0: Do you know what that does remind me of, though, actually, is I miss the Green Guide. And by the way, I don't mean the Green Guide itself. I mean the fact that the Green Guide was always under the TV in my house. And so to figure out what was on, I would literally walk over, pick it up, leaf through it.
2: I was actually going to say the same thing, Waleed, that the entertainment pages made me think of the Green Guide.
0: That's
2: and
0: amazing.
2: Its physical Green Guide.
0: Yeah. And just the dependence on the Green Guide, that was the thing that was extraordinary.
2: Yes, but also the dependence on the Green Guide relied on having free-to-air television with the program and no other streaming services that
0: of
2: threw
0: course.
2: The whole thing into chaos.
0: You know my favourite thing in the Green Guide listing?
2: What?
0: 11:55, close. It just blow your mind that
2: that
0: used to happen. And the test pattern would come. I remember as a kid getting up once and turning the TV on and seeing the test pattern because I'd gotten up early, like early enough. That it's like, no, we haven't started yet. That's just brilliant. Candice has called in from Windsor. Hello, Candice.
3: Hi, Waleed.
0: What would you like to say? What do you miss?
3: I'm missing my CD player in my old car.
0: All right.
3: I'm driving to Ocean Grove at the moment, and normally I'd pick, you know, my five top CDs to belt out on the way, and now I'm listening to you. But I miss the ritual of picking the CDs to listen to in the car.
0: Yeah, well...
2: No, I want to make a statement of total ignorance. Can't you get CD players in cars anymore?
3: Well, I recently upgraded my car. I had a very old car for 18 years, and I upgraded last year, and I made the decision to choose the car that suited me best. It didn't have a CD player, though.
0: Oh, you don't choose the car that suits you best, Candice.
3: I know. I made the wrong decision.
2: Maybe you should have started with the CD player and built the car around it.
0: Yeah, that's exactly...
3: I really should have. I have regrets.
0: Okay, so some questions from me, Candice.
3: Sure.
0: Single CD or 10-stacker or 5-stacker or something like that?
3: Well, it was just a single CD player in the car. We have the 5-stacker at home still, so
0: okay.
3: I still get those choices at home.
0: Okay, and then when you were about to embark upon a road journey, how much time would go into the selection of... Because it's finite. It's like what you take. It takes up space, but you can't take more. Like you can't get halfway to Ocean Grove or whatever, and then say, "Oh my God, I wish I'd brought Abba Gold." You can't do that.
3: You can't. So there are definitely. It depends on who's in the car with you. So if I'm on my own, I'm bringing CDs that I can belt out to. And if I've got others in the car, then I have to consider if they want to listen to me belting out or not.
0: Okay, all right. And did it cause you to leave a chunk of your CD collection in the car? Or was this a daily occurrence? You would have to go and then figure out exactly what it is that you want to bring.
3: I wouldn't say daily. I'd say weekly I'd rotate them out.
0: Okay. All right. No further questions, Your Honour. Do you have anything you want to...
2: No, I understand that completely, apart from not knowing that you still didn't automatically get CD players in cars.
0: I think it's amazing. What car?

0: You have, Maggie.
1: I don't drive anymore. Ah. I live in the city. I don't need a car. So right. I'm completely detached from cars that seem to me like completely different beasts.
0: Do you at the very least have a Discman?
1: Yes, I do.
0: This is my favourite call, Candice. You've managed to get Maggie to reveal that she still has a Discman. I didn't even know that happened. Hey, thank you. Oh, by the way, what was your go-to CD? One more before we move on.
2: Carole King. Tapestry was a good one to belt out.
0: Ah, right. That's the belt. Yeah.
1: My favourite too.
0: The belt CD is the one that you go for when you're asked that question, isn't it? Thank you very much, Candice. Appreciate it. The thing I remember is I would leave the CD in the car, and then what it meant was, this is your CD for the next month until you get sick of it. And so you
1: get in the car in a rush and it's too late then to go back inside.
0: No. It's like, that's where we are now. Okay, fine. Yeah. And so your intimacy with every album or whatever would just grow because you'd create strong associations with the places you like the workplace you had at that time or whatever. And for me, I remember when I first started teaching at Monash, it was Mika's Life in Cartoon Motion just happened to be the CD that was in the car. And so that I cannot hear anything from that album without immediately thinking of pulling up, you know, at the car park, walking past Robert Blackwood Hall and through to the Menzies. And I just can't.
1: Yes.
0: The associations are so strong in this way. Yeah. Physical material media, hey? Crazy idea. 23 minutes past 10.
3: Don't do it. Don't do it.
4: Hi, I'm Andy Lee.
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0: I got a text. Just have to let Maggie know I still have a Treadle sewing machine. I should put you two in touch.
1: Oh, we should. Yes, that'd be wonderful, even if I could come and have a go on it.
0: Right.
1: My mother threw out my grandma's sewing machine and it was something for which I never forgave her.
0: Does this make you want to veer more towards being a hoarder?
1: Oh, I think I'm already a hoarder, right. But I've moved into a small apartment and I've tried to work out what to do with all the things that I'm hoarding. I mean, I've got things my grandmother brought over from England in 1918.
0: What?
1: Yes.
0: Like what?
1: A bed warmer.
0: That sounds practical.
1: Very practical.
0: Still warming
1: Not
0: beds
1: anymore.
0: 100
1: no,
0: years
1: No, just
0: later.
1: Hanging on the wall. But at the end of every day, she would clean the coals out of the fire, put it in this long-handled bed warmer and then rub it round the bed to take off the chill. It was pure luxury.
0: That is so good.
1: Mm, yeah.
0: Brilliant. Anne has called in from Indented Head. Hello, Anne.
10: Oh, hi, Waleed and Maggie. I also have a Treadle sewing machine in its original cabinet. And there's something about that lovely rhythm. When you get the rhythm up on the treadle, that it just goes along really beautifully.
0: Domestic drum kit.
1: I've discovered a community.
0: So hang on.
10: Oh, yes.
0: But
10: yes.
0: Hang on. The original, did you say cabinet?
10: Yes, it's like a lovely little wooden cabinet. It has three drawers, carved drawers on each side, and then it's like wrought iron or metal, black metal sort of base with the treadle.
1: Gorgeous. And does yours have the machine that can go underneath the table and then you lift it up? Yes, so that you had a flat working surface. And then you could lift the machine up and go.
0: Hey, Anne, how far's the commute from Indented Head to South Bank?
10: Sorry?
0: How far's the commute from Indented Head to South Bank?
10: Why do you ask?
1: I think he's thinking of me travelling there to have a look
0: machine. No, I want Anne to come in with it.
1: Oh, with the machine. Oh, yeah. They're enormously large.
0: Are they?
1: Yes.
10: Very heavy.
1: And very heavy.
0: You just chuck it in your Hilux. I reckon that's probably the pay drive.
10: Now, look, I was just ringing about words that I miss.
0: Yes.
10: Or phrases. They're simple things, but one is that no one ever seems to talk about anything anymore. They all speak to it.
0: So
10: the word about is just, you just never hear it, you know.
0: Yep.
10: And another one is things used to become extinct and now they go extinct. And I just think it's kind of, it's not quite so elegant, is it? And the one I really miss is in the future. I like that phrase, in the future. And everyone says going forward.
0: Oh, no, going forward, that's got to go forward, frankly.
1: But a lot of it is sort of managerialism, phrases invented to sound more important.
10: Yeah, but, the younger people say them too. They like, because they're in the media, then that just becomes commonplace. And I miss them. And can I have two cheeky last ones? On a daily basis, I miss Red Simons in the morning and I miss the drum at night.
0: Well, I have no opinion on any of this, obviously.
1: I miss the drum too.
10: Yes,
1: and I'm a bit of a pedant, and my daughter keeps saying to me, language evolves, Mum, let it go.
10: Oh, it does, it does. And I don't mind it evolving, but I don't like losing things. I think it should just get bigger and bigger and bigger.
0: Until I can no longer make any choices about what to say. I don't like this language evolves argument, not because it's wrong. Of course it's right. But it seems to suggest that any evolution is therefore good.
1: Oh,
0: that all
1: evolution
0: is equal.
1: Yes.
0: And
1: we often lose the precision of certain words.
10: And the elegance.
1: Yes.
0: And the richness of the references. So it's funny, I literally was having this conversation with my family the other day, actually specifically with my wife, and I was thinking about the term Leviathan, which is, I mean, it's a biblical reference. It's a work of one of the great works in political philosophy and Western history and so on. But when I grew up, you would hear this word a lot. When someone played really well in a footy match or something, like, well, this is a Leviathan, etc. And I just don't hear it anymore. It just occurred to me that I don't think I hear it anymore. The references to sort of classical stuff just seem to me to be vanishing.
1: But Waleed, you are there with a microphone right in front of you. You can single-handedly bring back Leviathan.
0: Well, I think I had a crack at it just then.
1: The one I want to talk about is enormity, which actually means wickedness, and people use it to mean magnitude. And I often wonder, are you talking about something being an enormity, as in really wicked, or are you talking about something being big? And we've lost that distinction between enormity and magnitude. I think I'm fighting a losing battle with that and many other things.
0: You are, but I salute your battle and I wish to join it. But also, because often you use it at times where it could equally mean the same thing.
1: It could,
0: The
1: yes.
0: big bill corruption scandal is an enormity.
1: Exactly.
0: I mean, what are we saying?
1: Yes. Yep.
0: It's great. All sorts of stuff. Phil has called in from Cowes. Hello, Phil.
2: Yes, good morning. You know what I miss? Mm. The Saturday Age. It was about 2 inches to 3 inches thick. It had employment, had used cars, new cars. It had real estate, had everything. You read it in the morning on Saturday and you then put it down at Sunday afternoon. And it was, I loved it. I really did. Oh,
0: I have no doubt there are a whole generation of paper boys who have chronic back problems or shoulder injuries from that. It was a tome.
1: Well, I think it also represents how advertising no longer goes with the old-fashioned media. It's all elsewhere. And as the Saturday Age shrunk, so did the advertising, so did the financial capacity to make it as magnificent as it once was.
2: Yeah. Well, as a paper boy, back in the Age days, I was about 14, so that's 55 years ago, you had to do two runs on a Saturday morning. You had to go out and come back again because it was that thick you couldn't get it in your side saddle bags. Oh, I remember them days.
1: Well, I think it says something if you like it also as a reader, but you're also very happy with it as a paper boy.
0: Yeah. Well, you had to throw two different cylinders.
1: Yes.
0: Well, you can go to pre-cylindrical days if you like, but that's, what a thing. And it was great because you knew one was the newsy bit and then one was all the feature, the stuff where you could luxuriate in the...
1: And it was easier to share with the family. You'd always hope that somebody wanted the sport first.
0: That's true.
1: That you could have
0: could
1: your
0: you say that the old Saturday Age was a Leviathan?
1: I think that's stretching the analogy a bit. Really, but
0: Was that an enormity, what I just did?
1: Not as serious as that.
0: I like this text from Marg. I do and don't miss the video.

0: A library. Oh, video libraries had to come up. Taking the kids to choose their DVD selection for the week, where we could watch recent movies, was such fun. Now we can subscribe to movies with so much ease from our own living room. But the video library was a big hit for my family back in the day. Yes, you are far from alone, I think.
1: Oh, I went back in the day when it was a tape library.
0: Oh, yeah. So there is one video library near me.
1: Oh, really?
0: Yeah. I think it might be the last one in the world or something. Mm. I don't know. It's quite famous.
1: And
0: now.
1: Is it used?
0: Yeah.
1: Oh.
0: I go there a lot.
1: Tapes or DVDs?
0: DVDs.
1: Yeah.
0: But honestly, you can walk in and ask this guy. You can name just about any film, any TV series from almost anywhere in the world, and he will know it, have heard of it, got it.
1: Wow.
0: It's honestly remarkable.
1: Yeah, it is remarkable. There's one at the Immigration Museum. You can't borrow from it, but it's set up like an historical artifact.
0: That's great. That's great. I have one more that I'm going to put on the table before we leave. I miss people playing instruments.
1: Yes. Yeah. Mm. What did you play?
0: Guitar and saxophone.
1: Mm, I'm impressed.
0: But I don't mean in life, but I just mean in music.
1: Oh.
0: So if you're growing up listening to popular music now, it is really hard for me to imagine that there would be someone who everyone knows who's like a mainstream artist who's a great instrumentalist, like who would inspire you to play X instrument or Y instrument. I can't even think of who that would be.
1: There was a story in the one of the weekend papers about how instrumentalists who have been playing in musical theatre losing their jobs because it's all being taken over electronically. One person will just choose electronically an instrument and put the music on that. They're all losing their jobs. Yes, so this is an awful thing to conclude with, Wallet.
0: Sorry about that. Well, Maggie, look, it's been fun. I look forward to doing this segment with you in 30 years' time where we can say, I miss AI. Remember that? And we can be nostalgic about those moments, these moments. Thank you.
1: Pleasure.
0: Great to have you in as always. Maggie Kirkman, Adjunct Senior Research Fellow in Global and Women's Health at Monash University, 28 minutes to 11. Mary McDonald is at the news desk. She doesn't do nostalgia. She does what's happening right now. Hello, Mary.
2: You're making me all nostalgic, Waleed.
0: Sorry.
2: Thank you. A former Victorian ombudsman says the state government has staked its political legacy on major infrastructure projects amid corruption on taxpayer-funded building sites. It's been revealed by 60 Minutes, a two-year attempt by the Victorian government to stop taxpayer money from flowing into the hands of criminals has failed. The reporting details repeated payments to an underworld figure in 2025 and 26. Former Attorney General Mark Dreyfus has called for a further strengthening of hate speech laws in a submission to the Royal Commission on Anti-Semitism and Social Cohesion in Sydney. Mr. Dreyfus, who's a prominent Jewish Labor MP, has lodged a submission to the inquiry saying the issue of anti-Semitism is personal and part of his family's history. As Attorney General, he oversaw Labor's banning of Nazi salutes and anti-vilification laws, but in his submission he calls for a further extension of the laws. And property market analysts say with auction clearance rates continuing their downward trend across the country, house prices are likely to follow. Figures from Cotality show that last week, Melbourne and Sydney had their lowest clearance rates in years, while nationally, the preliminary clearance rate fell to just over 49%. That's the lowest level since the COVID-19 pandemic. Melbourne's weather, a shower or two developing with a top today of 16. It's currently 14 degrees. And I'll be back with more news at 11.
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0: 26 minutes to 11. There's a great video store in Maui, I'm told, and it's still a thriving business. Well, that is wonderful to hear. I do like them. The one that I was talking about, every now and again I go in there, there's just something about scanning in a way that you can't do on a streaming service. It's really quite remarkable. Hey, it's been quite a morning. We started the morning speaking about the phenomenon of CTE, particularly in Australian rules football. This is actually happening across sport, sports as varied as American football and soccer and all sorts of things. But the focus on Australian rules football is significant because there's a Four Corners tonight that is talking about this.

0: just how widespread it is. There were five known cases amongst professional footballers. Now there are 33, and it's all levels, and it's not just about concussion. It happens from all the little hits. We spoke to Alan Pierce from the Brain Bank, and he spoke about that point, that it's the many hits over many years that might even have a greater effect on your brain than concussion. Here he is.
1: When we talk about subconcussive impacts, what we're basically meaning are impacts that do not show the clear signs and symptoms of a concussion. So yes, they are the smaller hits, but they can also be impacts that are probably even greater than what we find with concussion.
0: And this has raised all sorts of questions. I'm having this conversation with you all through the morning. We're going to restart it now. 1300 222 774. What do you do about that? Because if it's not just about concussion, where you can rest people after they've been concussed or whatever, if it's about just the basic mechanics of the sport, then what do you do? So there's been suggestions, even some policies that have been implemented overseas, about limiting the amount of contact that you can do at training and so on, not letting children or, you know, below a certain age, 12, 14, whatever, do heading, for example, in soccer. But then they don't learn that skill, and that does that change the sport? There's all sorts of elements to this. Thank you for all the calls that have come in. Kylie is calling in from Ivanhoe at this point. Hello, Kylie.
2: Oh, hi, Waleed. I just wanted to comment on what you were talking about earlier about how widespread CTE might be.
0: Yes.
2: I'm a neuropsychologist. I have a PhD in the early detection of dementia, and I've worked in a memory clinic in a very large rural hospital here in Victoria. I'm just about to start work, actually. And I've worked here for 15 years, and over the last, I guess, 8 years or so, I've been more aware of this thing. We've just been noticing that more and more of our clients, of our male clients in their 70s and 80s, have dementias that don't necessarily fit the boxes of Alzheimer's or Lewy body or vascular. And, of course, not every dementia does. But I guess what I'm trying to say is we've actually started asking about their past sporting history, which we never used to ask about before. And, you know, this is a big country football area, and a lot of these people I'm seeing have a very strong history of lots and lots and lots of head knocks in football. Mm. Now, this doesn't prove anything. It's anecdotal, and these people have comorbidities. They're farmers who might have fallen off ladders or off tractors or horses, say.
0: Right.
2: You know, there was a lot of punching on behind play. There's a lot of drinking after the game. But I think there is, just from what I'm seeing, the uptick in the clientele we're seeing, I think there's definitely a lot more CTE in the population than people realise. People think it's just the AFL footballers. I think there's a lot from amateur people as well.
0: Well, we know that that's the case because it's happening. The question I'm trying to get to the bottom of, and I suspect, Kylie, there's just no way of knowing, partly because CTE is only diagnosed after death, right? And
2: that's right,
0: isn't it? It hasn't changed. Yeah. So, there's no doubt there's a lot of it out there. But what are we talking about as a proportion of people playing these sports? Are we talking about 50%? Are we talking about 3%? Because they're vastly different realities, and they would invite quite different responses. Oh, maybe you think they wouldn't. I don't know. But is there any way we can know this?
2: No. I think it's a very difficult question to answer, because I'm talking about a self-selecting population that comes to see us who do have memory issues, but not everybody is going to go to their doctor for that anyway, and not everybody is going to get the same thing's going to happen to them. So there's really no way of knowing. No, it's very hard.
0: Makes it tricky. We should point out also, I've heard that the evidence isn't even 100% clear that it's the hits that cause the CTE. So there's a correlation. Now, it seems like pretty intuitive that it would, and it seems likely. But if we don't even know that, seems tricky to me, Carly.
2: And we don't even know if it's, one or two big hits, or if it's, 5 years of lots of little hits too.
0: Yeah.
2: And also individual brains are very, very different. We do know that somebody can have one big hit and have completely different side, effects from that as somebody else.
0: So,
2: it's very, very tricky.
0: Oh, there are definitely subjective elements to this as well, definitely. I think I can hear your windscreen wipers, and it sounds like you might be caught in the rain. I'll let you go, Kylie. Thank you very much. All the best at work. Thanks for calling us on the way to work. My boy played under-10s AFL, says one text. The helmets were compulsory, although we knew they were pointless. Moved on to other sports. Parental responsibilities involved here. Plenty of sports out there, some more physical than Aussie rules without the concussion issues. We did ask Alan Pierce about helmets, by the way, and he said there's no evidence that they help. In fact, I

0: think, if I remember correctly, in the NFL in the United States, helmets were part of the problem because they're hard helmets, obviously, but you got hit in the head and then the helmet would hit you in the head and then it was compounding the effect. It's, yeah, really, really complicated stuff. Anyway, the full report is on Four Corners tonight, by the way, at 8:30 p.m. on ABC TV. So you'll be able to check that out. One of the other stories we were talking about today is auction rates, or auction clearance rates. They seem low, 49% over the past week. And that's indicating some flight from the market, from investors certainly. We also heard from some first home buyers as well. And, let the pyrotechnics begin, I think is where this goes. Tess has called in on this from Bendigo. Hello, Tess.
1: Oh, hello, Waleed. I was born in the 40s, and my comments are general, really. I remember when there was no Medicare, there was no superannuation, there was no, deregulation of banks. I suppose the point I'm making is that traditionally, it is a Labor government that usually brings in these enormous changes, which really have changed the lives of many people. I can think of good things that the other side of politics have done as well. But the point that I'm wanting to make this morning is that I would argue that with this government, with their huge majority, I was wondering, and I am pleased to know, that they've had the guts, really, to try to introduce these changes. I remember in the 90s that capital gains tax was actually meant for people who were investing in the share market and not for property. And,
0: you mean the concessions rather than the tax?
1: Yes. Yeah, okay. And what happened, of course, was the share market collapsed. I can't remember what year, because I know my husband and I, we lost money. But, all I'm saying is when you have a majority like this in Parliament, this is the time to show courage when there is such an obvious thing that needs to be changed. And so that people who are young and starting out, I've got 7 grandchildren, these people who work hard have got no chance of getting into the property market while it is open to huge investors who will outbid them every time. So, I'm not saying that this is going to be perfect, but it is really important that when a government has a huge majority, they have the courage to actually look at what is going on and to bring in these changes. My understanding is that the conservative side of politics now also sees and agrees with the housing side of these changes.
0: Yeah. That is the really interesting aspect of this, Tess, isn't it?
1: Yes,
0: that actually,
1: yeah,
0: in some
1: yeah.
0: ways, the political argument kind of got won while no one was looking. The debate shifted to things like capital gains tax on business sales and share sales and Bitcoin and all these things. And the housing thing kind of goes. But if the housing market does fall and fall in a serious way, I imagine that the argument will become revived. At this point, I think you're right. I think you're right to make that point. Thank you very much for your call, though, Tess. Been good to speak to you. It's 16 minutes to 11. Waleed Ali, by the way, is my name. I'm here while Raphael Epstein is not. He is away for the next couple of weeks. I don't know what he's doing, actually. I was going to say what he's doing. I realised I got no idea. Could be in Hungary or something, for all I know. I think he was around yesterday. That's it. Why am I going on about this? Are you allergic to anything? I'm not asking you to disclose medical history or something like that on the radio, but allergies are fascinating. How old were you when you found out about your allergy? Or maybe you've got kids that had allergies. It turns out, I don't know if you find this alarming or actually exactly what you'd expect, food allergies now affect 1 in 10 Australian babies. What do you do with that? How do you know what to do? What do you do, especially if you don't know that an allergy is even there? Apparently now you can get help. The National Allergy Council has leapt to our rescue by launching a new free food follower app. Let's find out how it works. Dr. Sandra Vale is with the CEO of the National Allergy Council. Hello, Sandra.
2: Hello, how are you?
0: Oh, very well. What does the app do?
2: So the app basically provides parents with the information and support that they need to be able to introduce the common food allergens to their baby to help prevent food allergy. So it's designed to be tailored to the baby's age and therefore their likely developmental feeding milestone, and provide practical information and advice about how to offer the common food allergens in a developmentally appropriate form.
0: Right. So this would require you then, though, to know what allergies you're trying to avoid and then exactly how to deal with it, wouldn't it?
2: Yeah, so the app is focused on the most common food allergens that are seen in Australia, and we also want parents to offer the foods that are part of their normal family diet.
0: Yeah.
2: So because then we know that they're more likely to keep those foods in the diet, because it's not just about offering it once, it's about keeping it in the baby's diet at least once a week ongoing. And so the app allows parents to select which common food allergens they would like to introduce to their baby, and they can update that at any time, and then track the introduction, how the introduction went. They can add some notes if they want to, and then they can also set reminders to offer that food again if there were no problems. And then the app will also prompt them with information about, you know, food ideas and recipes. And once they've introduced a few of the common food allergens, then we do provide them with some recipe ideas that can help them to keep multiple food allergens in their baby's diet and make it a little bit easier.
0: So is the idea then that you might, as a parent, if you're using this app, you can basically run your own experiments. You can introduce ideas, go, actually, this isn't a problem. Now we're confident in that. Now when we introduce this, we start to see something's happening. And then rather than the nightmare scenario of just discovering when it's all too late, or not too late, but you know what I mean, that there has to be some kind of huge problem or some sort of mini crisis before you can discern that there's an allergic thing going on.
2: Well, I guess what this does is what we're hoping it will do is give parents the confidence. So we're giving them the guidance on how to do it, how to offer these foods, and encouragement to offer these foods. Some babies will still develop food allergies. So, you know, it's not foolproof, but we do know that for most babies, and particularly the babies at higher risk of developing a food allergy, so a baby that has a family history of food allergies or a baby with eczema, that introducing these common food allergens, and particularly egg and well-cooked egg, soon after they are eating is the best chance that they have of preventing them from developing an allergy to those foods.
0: Yeah, wow. It's kind of counterintuitive in the way that we've been, I guess, encouraged to think about these things, I would say, over the past couple of decades. When do we develop allergies, though? Like, so can you develop them later in life? Because obviously we're talking about baby allergies, but is it possible that you'll actually miss the allergy you end up with because you develop it after this period?
2: So people can develop allergies as an adult, and even if they've been eating the food all their life, they can still develop allergies as an adult. It's not as common. It's definitely food allergies are more common in babies and young children, and some children will outgrow their food allergies as well, but not all of them. So allergies to peanut, for example, tend to be lifelong, and that's why we're encouraging parents to introduce that early in their baby's feeding journey. But yes, people can develop food allergies as an adult.
0: Well, there you go. If you're terrified of having your child or your baby anywhere near a peanut, this is perhaps the way to go about doing it with a bit more confidence. Thank you very much, Sandra. What's the name of the app again?
2: It's the Nip Allergies in the Bud Food Follower app.
0: Nip Allergies in the Bud Food Follower app. Some combination of those words. Nip Allergies in the Bub.
2: In the Bub. Yeah, it's a play on it. Yes.
0: Well done. I'm glad I made that mistake so you could clarify that because maybe others misheard it the way I did. Okay, excellent. So thank you very much, Sandra. Appreciate it.
2: Thank you so much.
0: Dr. Sandra Vale, CEO of National Allergy Council, speaking to us there. Well, there, Dali, with you, it's 10 minutes to 11. Up next, let's go somewhere around the world.
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9: You're gambling with World War III.
0: I didn't know the world was volatile. Apparently it is. The big thing's happening today. I think it's a big thing. So Australia will be signing an agreement with one of what we call our Pacific family. More details come in a sec. I'll just... The thrust of all this, it seems to me, is about strategic competition with China. I think that's pretty much what we could say. Whether you're talking about a PNG rugby league team coming into the NRL with government money or whatever, various agreements we've had, Solomon Islands, PM coming to Australia, and maybe reconsidering the realignment, the switch, I think, as it's called in Solomon's politics, all that stuff. This is the game. Are we winning that game? Is it the game that we should be playing? Are there other games that could be there? What exactly is happening today? I'm not here to answer those questions, but Johnson Rayella is presenter of the Pacific Current Affairs Show, which you can find on ABC iView. Hello, Johnson.
10: Good morning. Thank you for having me. And you've pretty much just nailed it on the head.
0: Oh, you want to knock off early then?
10: Yeah, well. But I think, you know, big things are happening today, and we're hoping the agreement will be signed.
0: So let's identify the agreement.
10: Yes. So the agreement is called the Nakamal Agreement, and it is with Vanuatu. So Vanuatu's Prime Minister, Jotham Nupet, is in Canberra at the moment. And everyone, all signs are leading to signing this agreement. And before we go into the agreement, I need to say that Australia went to Vanuatu at the end of last year thinking that they were going to sign it, and Vanuatu said, nope, there are things in this agreement that we don't agree with. And then it goes back to the drawing board. And that's been happening over the last year and a half. They haven't settled on agreement. And this Nakamal agreement, they say headlines are pointing to a security pact, but it's actually a bit more than that, because it also covers climate resilience, infrastructure, disaster response, economic development, and all that sort of stuff.
0: Well, these things always do, though.
10: Yes.
0: Because there are quid pro quos involved.
10: Yep.
0: And so what Australia has to do is say, look, I'm being blunt here, maybe there's nuance here that I'm not admitting, you tell me, but we're worried about the strategic environment. We don't want China being able to build military bases or whatever in our neighbourhood, etc. We know you're worried about climate change or aid maybe, but China's far better at the aid thing, so whatever. Rugby league.
10: Yeah.
0: We give you what you want. You don't let China in to build military bases.
10: Yeah, pretty much.
0: So we've got bits where people have a right now to come to Australia and get Australian citizenship when climate change hits, all these sorts of things. The bargaining chips are, in a way, not the point as far as Australia's concerned. It's whatever you want, we give that.
10: Yeah.
0: But the thing we want is the security side of it.
10: Yes. Yeah. And it's the veto powers on security and defence partnerships.
0: Yeah.
10: It's... So one of the things is that recently Australia signed an agreement with Tuvalu called the Falepili Union, giving Australia essentially veto powers over any security or defence pact with other states. Apparently that was in the first draft with Vanuatu, and Vanuatu came back and said, nope, that's not what we want.
0: That's a big deal.
10: It is. And so, like you mentioned, we can't compete with China when it comes to aid money, but the negotiations around the table when it comes to security partnerships, policing partnerships, is something that Australia, really wants when it comes to negotiating any agreement with the Pacific. Interestingly, though, yesterday, a version of an updated Nakamal agreement was leaked on a Facebook page in Vanuatu.
0: Excellent.
10: A very, very popular Facebook page in Vanuatu. And the leaked draft actually has Canberra, the withdrawal of veto powers for Australia over Vanuatu. So the very thing that Vanuatu wanted, it seems like Australia may have kind of succumbed to that and agreed and said, hey, you can have that. However, though, one of the interesting ticks in that alleged updated agreement, is that Australia, Vanuatu will recognise Australia as its long-standing primary policing partner, and said that it would prioritise...
0: What does that mean?
10: Pacific Island Forum nations like Australia over policing requests. And obviously, Vanuatu and Australian government officials have said that this is not the deal. But we're talking $500 million here is the money involved and a whole lot more. And I think it's very rare when a small nation pushes back on a big power. Mm. And, you know, Vanuatu did that and I guess have won in a sense where they can go back to the drawing board and renegotiate the details.
0: So this tells us something, doesn't it?
10: Mm.
0: That, okay, Australia's big brother in the family.
10: Yeah.
0: And you've got these Pacific Island nations that are all the younger or little siblings or whatever. So we think there's a power differential.
10: Yeah.
0: Oh, but actually, you now have Pacific nations, and Solomon's perfectly exemplifies this, who go, hang on, there's an even bigger brother here.
10: Yeah.
0: And now we have power. We got leverage. We can play you guys off each other. We can basically, we're selling sovereignty effectively, policing and whatever. Let's just sell it to the highest bidder and see what goes on. And so I wonder if, I mean, the deal with Vanuatu, as you've described it, does that mean Australia in the end doesn't get what it ultimately wants? It gets kind of this appearance of, policing or whatever. Okay, yeah. But the real thing it wants is strategic denial. It's what the Solomons haven't committed to, even under the new PM. And it, what doesn't sound like is even in this deal.
10: Yeah. And, you know, I keep, you know, coming back to our listeners, that wherever they're listening at the moment, and asking, why is Australia investing hundreds of millions of dollars into the Pacific? And I think the most simplest way I can put it is that what happens in the Pacific does affect Australia. You know, Canberra sees the investment as worthwhile because instability in the Pacific essentially affects Australia's border security, disaster response, economic ties, and most importantly, Australia's geopolitical influence.
0: Right.
10: And that's ultimately what it wants to.
0: But it's not getting that out of these deals, is it? Well, some of them. The one you've just described, does it get those things?
10: I think it does. I think it does because if they can have it in text and saying that Australia is recognised as its primary policing partner or security partner, and it's all in the little details, right? Like they wanted veto power, they didn't get it, so you can just change a couple of words here and there and say, well, we'll be the primary partner.
0: It's fascinating. It really is.
10: Yeah.
0: And what it ends up looking like at the end is...
10: We'll wait and see if it actually gets signed today.
0: Well, that's the other thing. Maybe we've done way ahead.
10: We thought that was happening at the end of last year and Australian officials got back on a plane and came back empty-handed.
0: It's like peace deals in the war with Iran. It's the same sort of thing. I mean, who knows?
10: Yes.
0: But anyway, we did our segment, so that's the main thing. Thank you, Johnson.
10: Thank you for having
0: me. Great to see you. Johnson Raella, presenter of the Pacific Current Affairs Show, which you can find on ABC iView. I'm just a couple of minutes away from disappearing now. By the way, there is some breaking news, though. Jacinda Allen is speaking to cameras right now, responding to calls for a royal commission into big build corruption. Here she is.
4: We've already seen in this country a royal commission was held in recent times. It took years. It cost tens of millions of dollars. It went after workers and it did not change the culture.
0: She's sticking to that line. We'll see ultimately whether she buckles, whether you think she should. That will be interesting to follow. Conversation Hour is about to come up, though. Kirsten Diprose is the host of it this week. Hello, Kirsten.
11: Hi, Waleed. Yeah, really excited to be here for the week and next week too. Property prices have fallen.
0: Yes.
11: I know we've been chatting about that throughout the morning. So we want to know, you know, does this change anything for you, whether you're an investor, whether you're looking to buy? Is this the thing that will make it change? Of course, the median price is still around $1 million. So it's not like they're absolutely going for a song out there.
0: Imagine if they were. Imagine if you could turn up to an auction and literally just sing a song and best song wins.
11: What a beautiful world we'd live in, Waleed.
0: That would be amazing. Yeah. It'd do a lot for arts education. Oh, dear. Anyway, all right. You can have that for the hour, by the way. You can float that idea. It'd be wonderful to see.
11: Call in and sing a song and see what happens.
0: Oh, we've solved it. There you go. You've clocked radio. Wonderful to hear your voice, Kirsten. All the best with it. Thank you.
11: Thanks, Waleed.
0: Kirsten Diprose, host of Conversation Hour this week on 774 ABC Melbourne and ABC Victoria. We're up. We're off.
12: ABC News with Mary McDonald. Good morning. A former Victorian ombudsman says the state government has staked its political legacy on major infrastructure projects amid corruption on taxpayer-funded building sites. It's been revealed by 60 Minutes, a two-year attempt by the Victorian government to stop taxpayer money from flowing into the hands of criminals has failed. The reporting details repeated payments to an underworld figure in 2025 and 2026. From 2014, Deborah Glass was ombudsman for a decade and has told 774 ABC Melbourne, the government shouldn't have been surprised by the corruption allegations when they first emerged.
13: The end is political survival. You know, the end is being able to don your hard hat, high-vis vest, and say, look what the government is building. You know, the end is remaining in power.
12: Former Attorney General Mark Dreyfus has called for a further strengthening of hate speech laws in a submission to the Royal Commission on Anti-Semitism and Social Cohesion in Sydney. Gavin Coote reports.
14: Mark Dreyfus, who's a prominent Jewish Labor MP, has lodged a submission to the inquiry saying the issue of anti-Semitism is personal and part of his family's history. As Attorney General, Mr. Dreyfus oversaw Labor's banning of Nazi salutes and anti-vilification laws. But in his submission, he calls for a further extension of hate speech laws, including a broader criminal offence that captures hate speech before it becomes violent or threatens violence. The Royal Commission is resuming hearings today, with its third hearing block focusing on anti-Semitism online.
12: Geelong coach Chris Scott has defended the AFL's approach to concussion and past players. The ABC's Four Corners has revealed that 33 Australian rules footballers, including 19 at the professional and semi-professional level, have been diagnosed with the degenerative brain disease, CTE. Global neuroscience experts say the figures are alarming and need to be urgently addressed by the AFL. Chris Scott, who played 215 games for Brisbane, says the league has made an effort to support its players.
15: I don't think we hear this enough. I've been in the game 30 years, 14 years as a player. I could not speak highly enough of the care, especially from a medical sense, that I received as a player. And that continued right through my coaching career.
12: And you can watch the Four Corners investigation Collision on ABC TV at 8:30 tonight or on iView. Property market analysts say with auction clearance rates continuing their downward trend across the country, house prices are likely to follow. Figures from Cotality show that last week, Melbourne and Sydney had their lowest clearance rates in years, while nationally, the preliminary clearance rate fell to just over 49%. That's the lowest level since the COVID-19 pandemic. Head of research at Cotality, Tim Lawless, says there's a strong correlation between auction rates and prices, and things are likely to trend downwards until inflation is under control and interest rates go down.
16: My guess is probably until the middle of next year before we start to see any hope of rates coming down. And my guess is we'll probably see values falling for that period of time, which isn't unusual. Again, looking back through previous downturns in Australia, the most significant ones have generally lasted somewhere between about 18 to 20 months.
12: 11 people have died after a plane carrying skydivers and their instructors crashed near a city in eastern France. Here's Europe correspondent Elias Clure.
17: On board the plane were five nurses on a skydiving experience. According to reports in the French media, it was the first time they'd ever been skydiving. Also on the plane were five instructors and an experienced pilot. An eyewitness said it sounded as if the plane's engine cut out shortly before the crash. The plane was 35 years old. The tragic crash follows a similar incident in the US state of Missouri earlier this month, where 12 people died. An investigation into the crash is underway, and authorities say it's too early to tell the cause of the disaster. Elias Clure, ABC News.
12: To sport, and Ben Stokes says his decision to retire from international cricket is the best thing for him after 15 years representing England. Stokes stunned the cricket world with his announcement during the fourth day of the deciding third test against New Zealand at Trent Bridge. The 35-year-old all-rounder took a wicket for England just moments after the news was released. Stokes has told Sky Sports he knows the time is right to go.
18: It's brutal what we do, physically, mentally and all that. Even the stuff away from it, you know, what you have to put in and the hard work. Even that's just getting a bit tiring these days.
12: To the weather now. For the state, cloud increasing with scattered showers extending from the northwest and tending to areas of rain along the northern slopes of the ranges. For Melbourne, cloudy, the medium chance of showers with a top today of 16 degrees. Tomorrow, showers 17. Wednesday, showers increasing and 18. Right now in Melbourne, it's 14 degrees. ABC News.
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22: You're with Kirsten Diprose.
11: As property prices fall in Melbourne, where does this leave you? We've had a weekend of record lows where auction clearance rates plummeted on the weekend to 50.2%, making it the lowest since the lockdown times of 2021.
16: We've been seeing clearance rates in Melbourne below 60% for the last 6 weeks, roughly. And, I mean, this is all about just there's a disconnect between what vendors are expecting in their prices and what buyers are willing to pay now. And there's a lot of uncertainty in the market and I think more broadly in the economy as well. And this is reflecting in auction clearance rates.
11: Tim Lawless there, property researcher at Cotility. Good morning, Kirsten Diprose here with you for the next couple of weeks on The Conversation Hour on ABC Radio Melbourne and Victoria, filling in for Mary Geeran. So there are some serious savings for people looking to buy a home. We've heard about six-figure reductions

0: $1 million mark. We'll speak to the REIV to unpack what's happening. Is this a momentary dip or a longer downward trend in prices? Also, we're not just talking Melbourne. We'll also ask about the regional centres. We want to hear from you. 1300 222 774 or text in on 0437 774 774. Also coming up, the push to change how we think about dementia as not just being a condition for older people. Australians with younger onset dementia and their carers experience a unique set of challenges. We'll be looking at the latest research and meet Jody, who's moving forward in her life with dementia alongside her husband, Ian. Also coming up later, we'll check in on Wimbledon, which begins this evening, our time, and Madonna's Canto biopic, because the budget wasn't big enough. So how much involvement should a star have in a movie about them?
1: This is The Conversation Hour with Kirsten Diprose.
0: 1300 222 774, or you can text on 0437 774 774. So yes, Melbourne recorded its worst auction result in almost 5 years at the weekend. Other capital cities like Sydney and Brisbane also experienced significant drops. So we want to know, how is this impacting you? Is it changing how you think about the property market, whether you'll participate in it further, try to get in at all? 1300 222 774 is our number. Toby Ballars is the CEO of the Real Estate Institute of Victoria. Hi, Toby.
2: Good morning. How are you?
0: Good, thank you. Look, this weekend's results, were they much of a surprise to people who are watching the markets this whole time? Because we've kind of been on a downward slope for a while now.
2: Yeah, we have been experiencing some challenges or some headwinds in terms of properties coming to market and being transacted. So I wouldn't say it was a huge surprise, but if you look at the data that's been released around clearance rates, we're obviously in a bit of a challenging time at the moment in terms of getting transactions completed.
0: And are there fewer houses on the market as well?
2: Yeah, if you look at the context of which people have to, or sellers have to bring their properties to market, there's a lot of ambiguity, and property does rely on confidence and forward planning. And so, yes, we're seeing lower transaction numbers or lower number of properties being offered for sale. There is some seasonality to that as well. Typically, the winter months, there are lower volumes. But if you look at the data that's been released, and that aligns with our own numbers, that there is very much a lower level of transaction volume at the moment.
0: David in Flemington has texted in to ask, do you think there may also be a link between house prices and the school holidays? Does that affect who might be coming along on the weekends?
2: Look, I don't think in terms of, it's a good question, in terms of the volume of properties being offered for sale, yes, I think there is a link there with school holidays, but in terms of the actual values of those properties, I wouldn't say that there'd be market shifts in values because of the school holidays.
0: Another text says, hi, I just bought a lovely two-bedroom unit for $580K in a nice suburb. It's not that grim, says Nick. And investors can buy shares in real estate investment companies instead, says another texter. 1300 222 774 is our number, or you can text 0437 774 774. Toby, I think what a lot of people are wondering is this a investor reaction to those changes in negative gearing, or is it the beginning of a longer downward trend because of other circumstances combining with the sort of May budget changes?
2: I think there's definitely a reaction to the May budget, and that will impact buyers across the property spectrum, but investors are also probably trying to work out what it means for them in terms of, you know, holding property, potentially purchasing additional property. We also have some proposed changes in terms of how properties are transacted in Victoria, which again, we've said very clearly to the government that these are not workable, unfortunately, and we're just wondering if this is also adding some

0: ambiguity and lack of confidence for people to move forward with their property plans.
1: Yeah, I mean, how much time do you need in terms of confidence within the market? We know it, you know, it takes time to save up, it takes time to make a big decision like buying a home often. How much confidence do you need in the market to kind of make that decision and the time it takes?
0: Great question. And it is very much about that level of confidence and forward planning. And to be able to bring your property to market, if you are a seller, you need to be confident that the timing is right and the market conditions will support that. Obviously, there's times where people may just need to sell regardless of market conditions. But if you're in a position where you have a choice as to how you bring your property to market and when, confidence and forward planning and an understanding that the market is, you know, well timed for you is absolutely a consideration. From a buyer perspective, you know, much the same. You have to save some money, you have to work out what you want to purchase and go through the decisioning process. So at the moment, we're probably seeing sellers more reluctant to bring their property to market. Not on a long-term basis. This is, you know, I'm want to make sure that people are aware that this is probably only a point in time. But based on the data that we have, we are seeing some challenges on that basis.
1: Toby Ballage is with us, the CEO of the Real Estate Institute of Victoria. So we've heard a lot about Melbourne. What about some of our other major regional centres here? Have they experienced a significant dip in prices too?
0: This is if you look at the auction clearance rates, it typically does skew towards Metro Melbourne. The vast majority of auction activity is in Melbourne. Mm. We did see over the past year or so some fairly positive signs around unit values in regional centres and outer Melbourne. But as an overall, we are seeing some of those capital values also look to stall. So we're waiting on our final quarter of data to be released either later this week or early next, and then we'll get a good idea as to where we sit with capital values in some of those regional towns.
1: Yeah, because regional centres have also really experienced quite a rise in prices over the last, you know, few years, like Melbourne has over time.
0: Yeah, they have. And particularly after COVID, we saw that there was a significant increase in property values in regional and rural centres. From a Melbourne perspective, at a capital value, we've actually stalled and gone backwards compared to some of the other states or capital cities, rather. So from an affordability point of view, we are more attractive than some of those other major states, Sydney, Brisbane, Perth, etc. But it's just not the listing volume that's coming to market at the moment, and that's what you touched on earlier.
1: A few of your texts. Kirsten, I think it's important for you to be a bit more balanced in the way you report this real estate situation. It's all very good to emphasise the drop in prices. How about making sure to talk about how much they have risen in the past 5 years? It's really irresponsible to be binary and biased in the reporting on this, says Kevin in Q. Thank you for your message. Another text says, Bruce is right. Property prices are obscene. A home is a human necessity and not the domain of greed-driven investors. And Pete says, so auction clearance rates are down a bit. Maybe prices are even dropping a bit. So what? Infinite price increases are not sustainable. Toby, I mean, are they right in terms of, you know, infinite price increases? That is not the way the market necessarily works. But if we look at the market over time, particularly the last 30 odd years, it has been a fairly steady increase.
0: Absolutely. Yeah, we have had property price growth over many decades. And, you know, we understand that Australians are property obsessed, and so it does become something that people are very, very focused on in their life and their plans. We absolutely advocate for more supply. If you look at the challenges that we have around housing in Australia, and even if I just look specifically at Victoria, we need to get more incentives for supply to be delivered to the market. Now, whether that's delivered by government or with the suitable incentives for the private market to deliver that, supply is the issue. So we need to get more housing into the market so that we can house first home buyers and make it, I suppose, more affordable for people to get on that property ladder, and that's through choice and that's through supply.
1: Toby Ballard, a perennial problem of supply. Thank you so much for joining us.
0: Pleasure. Thanks very much for your time.
1: Toby Ballard there, who is the CEO of the Real Estate Institute of Victoria. Keep your texts coming in, 0437 774 774. You can call us on 1300 222 774.
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3: You're with Kirsten Diprose.
1: There's a growing focus on younger onset dementia, with research showing younger people with dementia can be misdiagnosed with psychiatric problems or remain undiagnosed for years. It's estimated that there's more than 29,000 people in Australia between 30 and 64 years of age who live with dementia. A new online resource for younger people with dementia has been created as part of Forward with Dementia, particularly to help out in the first year after diagnosis. And we'll be joined by Associate Professor Samantha Loy, who is the Deputy Head of Psychiatry at Melbourne University shortly, who has led a lot of this research. But first, I'd like to introduce you to Ian Gomez and his wife, Jodie Sayers. Jodie is 55 and has been diagnosed with dementia. Welcome to you both, Ian and Jodie.
4: Hello.
5: Hello.
4: How are you going, Kirsten?
1: I'm well, thank you. Thank you so much for being here. Jodie, if I may start with you. So what were the signs, you know, that made you think something wasn't right before you were diagnosed with dementia?
5: I don't think I really took on board the signs initially. I don't know how to...
4: It was probably me being worried,
1: yeah.
4: Kirsten, that was, we'd put down, we've noticed the signs for a long time, and we put it down initially to menopausal brain fog.
5: I didn't have a lot of menopausal brain fog. but that was probably it at that point.
4: But then when all of the other menopausal stuff sort of finished and memory wasn't getting any better, it was just getting worse, that I kind of knew that we were probably dealing with dementia. But it took us a couple of years after that to get a diagnosis and so forth.
5: It took a while, actually.
1: Why was that? We know the research shows that it can be particularly difficult for younger people. I mean, you mentioned menopause. What were they thinking at the time when you were seeing doctors about what was going on?
4: So I could probably, I'm not sure if you can remember that, James, so when we first went to the GP about it, was probably, I guess Jodie was reluctant to go initially to talk about it because you didn't see that there was an issue. But after about 6 to 12 months, managed to convince Jodie to go along. And initially the doctor thought it could be due to vitamin supplements or what have you, and so stopped all of those. And it was about 3 visits to the GP over about 6 months before we got a referral to a specialist. We went through the public health system, and that proved to be really good. It was we were lucky, I think, that we got a good specialist and so forth. And it took another 6 months of brain scans, tests and all sorts to get the final diagnosis. So it was about 12 months from first visit to a GP to getting a diagnosis.
1: Yeah, we certainly have heard of other stories of younger people with dementia taking years, 4 or 5 years for a diagnosis in some cases. This part of the research that's been done, which has led to this new resource, really has tried to understand the different circumstances for younger people with dementia and have a resource specifically for them. How did you find that initial phase of diagnosis, perhaps the shock or relief that may have come with that, and then the kind of what do I do next question.
4: Yeah. Did you want to go?
5: I don't know how to
4: well, I guess
5: I'm like, I mean, I just was doing what I thought was the right thing to do.
4: You were. So for us, I guess the main initial shock for Jodie was not being allowed to drive anymore.
5: Yeah, so I wasn't like going to be able to drive, and like what I was like, I couldn't get that down my head. Because I've always been able to drive. So I just think it seems always a bit weird for me.
4: Yeah. Jodie's always been a better driver than me.
5: Yeah, I'm a better driver than
4: me. Unlike a lot of people that we know, the diagnosis didn't really come as a shock to me. I kind of already knew, had Jodie's mum unfortunately passed away with Alzheimer's a few years before. So we kind of knew the signs. However, you know, immediately after diagnosis, we were put in contact with Dementia Australia, who have been fantastic, and I'd recommend anyone with concerns to reach out to Dementia Australia. But also, you know, Carers Australia and other organisations as well, which was useful.
5: Yeah.
4: We were given a lot of information, but people always, you know, you always sort of imagine that when you get a diagnosis like this, that it's just going to be the emotional strain of it. But there's also so much that you need to do from a practical perspective straight after diagnosis. There might be a superannuation claim, insurance claim. There's potentially stopping working. So Jodie and I had a family business, and I'm now just working part-time in it, and Jodie's not able to work in it really anymore. So there was reorganising finances, getting the NDIS application done, the insurance claim.
5: Yeah.
4: Getting
5: There's a lot. Yeah.
4: Getting enduring power of attorney done, and I can't remember the exact name of it, but the form that you fill in to say what do you want to happen towards the end of your life if there's, you know, things like non-resuscitation and things like
1: that. Yeah, a lot of paperwork.
4: Conversations.
5: There's more in it than you think.
4: Yes, so there's both the emotional toll and the practical toll of it all. Yeah.
1: Ian Gomez and Jodie Sayers are with us talking about their lived experience of dementia. 1300 222 774 is our number, or text 0437 774 774. Have you or someone you know had a younger onset dementia diagnosis? We'd love to hear from you as well as part of this conversation. Ian, you know, they often say, particularly with younger onset dementia, that it's a whole family diagnosis. Does that resonate with you?
4: It does. We don't have, we're actually up in Brisbane. We don't have any family in Queensland.
5: No, we don't.
4: So Jodie's from New Zealand.
5: Yeah.
4: We've got her uncle and auntie are listening in Melbourne at the moment. all of my family's in the UK. So whilst they're supported from a distance, it's from a practical perspective for us. Our family probably includes our wider family of our friends. We're lucky enough to have really good and supportive friends here.
5: We do. And I sometimes worry about those people who don't have that support, you know, of having friendships and that kind of thing.
4: And certainly as a carer, it's important to have the support as well.
5: Yeah.
4: You know, people checking in and so forth. I always really appreciate that.
1: Absolutely. And socially as well, you know, I think we can all have friends of different ages, which is fantastic. But particularly if it's seen as an older person's disease, you can sometimes, you know, not have other younger people around you who are also experiencing this, whether that's as someone with dementia or the carer.
4: Yeah, absolutely. So one of the things walking out of getting the diagnosis was that, Jodie, you said that you were feeling, you felt quite alone with it, the diagnosis.
5: Sometimes I feel alone.
4: Yeah, but we've managed to, through Dementia Australia and just through, you know,
6: I caution a little bit about going on the Facebook groups and so forth, because there is a lot of relentless negativity on the groups there. Yeah.

0: a lot of negativity.
1: But we managed to meet a few other people with young onset dementia locally, which is great. The Dementia Australia run a peer support program as well, which is really good.
0: It's really good.
1: And we've managed to form a bit of a group locally here with other people in a similar situation, and we go out to do 10-pin bowling
0: or go
1: to the restaurant. The main thing for us is, and for Jodie's always saying she wants to have a good life, and I want to make sure that happens, you know. And it doesn't have to mean it's the end of your life.
0: No,
1: your quality of life goes to zero or anything. That's not the case.
0: No.
1: We're just focused on trying to make sure Jodie enjoys herself and leads a good life. Yeah.
0: Yeah.
2: Absolutely. I think what a perfect way to end that on. Thank you so much, Ian Gomez and Jodie Sayers. A good life. That's what we wish for you and for anyone with dementia. Thank you so much for joining us.
1: Thanks very much, Kirsten.
0: Thank you.
2: Ian Gomez and Jodie Sayers there, who have shared their experience. 1300 222 774 is our number. You can text on 0437 774 774. This is the Conversation Hour here on ABC Radio Melbourne and Victoria. Associate Professor Samantha Loy is with us. She's a consultant neuropsychiatrist at the Royal Melbourne Hospital and Deputy Head of Psychiatry at Melbourne University. Welcome to the program, Samantha.
3: Hi, thanks very much for having me.
2: Oh, our pleasure. You heard Jodie and Ian there talking about a good life, you know, with the diagnosis and the positivity. I also noticed they didn't like going on social media so much because of the negativity. How important is having resources that do remain positive and talk about, you know, a future with dementia?
3: Look, that's a really good question. And I think the immediate reaction when do get a diagnosis of dementia or even mention dementia is all doom and gloom. And so it's really important that people realise that dementia is on a spectrum, and it's not just someone sitting in a nursing home unable to speak or do anything. And in fact, there's a whole spectrum. And people can live very well with dementia from all stages. And so for us, it's about getting a diagnosis early and getting people to realise that and do some planning and then think about what they can do to ensure a good quality life, which might be, you know, telling employees they can still work, they can still drive as well, they might need an assessment, but also socialisation and family and friends. And so really important to have a positive message out there, especially for younger people as well.
2: Why is this focus now on younger people with early onset dementia? You know, there have been great resources like Dementia Australia out for a long time. Why is Forward with Dementia really focusing on younger people?
3: So the Forward with Dementia website, which was developed by Professor Henry Bradati and his colleagues, is an excellent resource which is really focused on people within the first year of diagnosis and has all the information in bite-sized pieces. So people who are stressed, they can come back and forth and look at that resource when then they feel like it and they can manage this. But with my patients that I'm seeing at the Neuropsychiatry Centre at Royal Melbourne Hospital, we realised that there was actually a lack of information, particularly for younger people with dementia. And so with my colleagues and a very generous donation, we were able to think about trying to redesign and add new content in the Forward with Dementia website so that it included relevant information for younger people with dementia.
2: And I was having a look on the website and I saw the section about making a life plan, which I thought was a really great approach to doing something positive. How did that come about?
3: Look, that's a really nice little segue. I think it's about along the lines which Jodie and Ian talked about. It's about thinking about the positives and thinking about a bit of a future plan as things may change with different symptoms and different changes in their memory. And so this might include short-term goals, which might be things like going on a holiday or thinking about work or thinking about driving, to more longer-term and medium-term plans, which might be thinking about how things might look in terms of accommodation, what supports which might need, but doing it together with your family and loved ones whilst the person with dementia is still able to make those decisions.

0: it can be quite scary and confronting doing that. But I think it's important to have the conversation early so it's not a shock when things might come to a bit of a crisis point.
1: When we look at the numbers around dementia, you know, we know it's growing in terms of it's the number one killer, is that right, of Australians?
0: Yes, that's right. Yeah. I know. It's the number one cause of death for women in Australia, and I think now men, actually.
1: Yeah. So it's obviously something we need to learn more about. Why are we seeing these higher rates of dementia? Is it people living longer, or is it something else going on?
0: Look, I think part of it is definitely that we are living longer. So we are much better now at looking after our heart health. And so with better heart health means that we're getting older and living longer. So the, one of the biggest risk factors for dementia for older people particularly is older age. So as we live longer, many more people living longer into older life means more increased risk of a dementia diagnosis. So I think that's one particular aspect. But also with this increased awareness, I think people are also perhaps looking for to see their GPs if they have symptoms. So increased awareness of dementia, increased symptoms. There's been a couple of campaigns looking at facing dementia and think again. So going to see a GP if you've got any difficulties, I think also then leads on to increased diagnosis and then increased numbers of people with dementia. I think that's one particular aspect. There's probably a whole lot of other risk factors as well, which we can talk about if that's what we want to do.
1: Well, I might actually take a call from Louise. Yes. In Bentley East, whose sister has been diagnosed with younger onset dementia. Hi, Louise. Mm-hmm. Welcome to the program. Have I got you there, Louise? We might have to go back to her in a moment. About, so Professor Samantha Loy, with younger onset dementia, what are some of the experiences that might be different to, say, people who are older? You know, perhaps you might have children still that are at home even, or what are some of the other kind of experiences unique to younger people in particular?
0: This is something which is why the new updated version with Forward Dementia came about, because we've noticed in my clinical practice and with the patients I'm seeing, there's many differences compared to older onset dementia. And this is not at all dismissing that one's better or worse than the other. It's just that the circumstances are quite different. We see people in middle age who are presenting with these symptoms, which might be of memory problems or even psychiatric symptoms, but these people are in their 40s and 50s, and as you mentioned, they often have family, they've got children, so they're looking after children who are growing up. They may also be looking after their parents who are getting older. They would often be working or employed and having significant financial commitments. So the work situation, the psychosocial aspects of what someone is like in middle age and the commitments is very different to an older person.
1: Yeah.
0: And Ian and Jody talked about the family and the service and the systems issues, which is quite important in young onset dementia compared to older onset dementia.
1: Let's go to Louise now. I think we've got her up on a better line now. Louise, thank you for joining us.
2: Oh, that's okay. Can you hear me now?
1: Yes, we can. What did you want to say?
2: I think the challenge for us, and my sister, after about sort of 3 years of trying to get a diagnosis, was finally diagnosed at 60. And I just felt by that time we'd wasted 3 years in trying to get any help or any way to assist her to look. I appreciate that there's no cure for it, but any ways of slowing down the symptoms. Originally, her actual GP refused to acknowledge that there was any issue with her. So we ended up having to take her to my GP, who then sent her for testing. And it was really frustrating. And I think also just the navigating NDIS is a massive challenge, because I don't feel there's a great understanding with NDIS when it comes to young onset. And I'm really glad to hear your speaker right now, like just doing the differentiation between young, early and late dementia, is that was one of the challenges that we had.
1: And that's a That's a great question. And stay with us, Louise, if you like. So let's ask Samantha that. And I've got on the text line a couple of questions around that too. How do you define younger onset, and what's the stages of dementia?
0: Yes, that's a good point. So young onset dementia, by definition, is a dementia of which the symptoms occur at less than 65 years old. That's just a generic cutoff, I think, due to old age pensions, I guess, from historical aspects. But these people, the people I'm normally seeing are in their 50s, or we even have some people in their late 60s, but they've clearly had symptoms for at least 5 to 10 years. And so hence that's still considered young onset dementia. It's a bit of a strange dichotomy, but that's the only we've got for the moment.
1: And then the stages early dementia to late. There's different stages of its progression.
0: Yes, that's right. And so I think there's many ways that people can categorise these stages. I tend to use terms such as mild, moderate and advanced. And it's almost like according to their function. So not necessarily what their scores are on their cognitive tests, but for example, if people are still able to work and drive and be fairly independent, for example, but they do have particular cognitive complaints, I would consider it more of a mild stage of dementia, as opposed to the more advanced stages where people obviously needing a lot more help. They're dependent, they might need help with showering, dressing, and most of their tasks, whereas moderate is somewhere in the middle.
1: Yeah. Thanks for that, Samantha. Louise, before I let you go, how's your sister doing now?
2: Well, not great. And I was going to ask this question too, because we recently got told that young onset declines a lot faster than later stages. So within 3 years, we've seen her, you know, not being able to drive. We were told recently that within 6 to 12 months, she could be completely mute. Her particular type of dementia is frontal, so affects her speech.
1: Yeah.
2: Look, and we try to keep her at home for as long as we can, but it's looking at, you know, close to 24-hour care now.
1: Are you caring for her?
2: So in order to manage her NDIS budget, I look after my sister. The two of us, we look after her in the afternoons and the evenings and weekends so as we can get care Monday to Friday. Mm. Otherwise, yeah, we don't have enough in our NDIS to cover all that.
1: Louise, thank you so much for calling in and for looking after and caring for your sister. It's not an easy job. I watched my mum care for my stepfather who had dementia, so I know it's not easy. Thank you so much for calling in. 1300 222 774 is our number. Associate Professor Samantha Loy is with us. And I just wanted to quickly get your response to that about younger onset dementia. Is it more severe, or does it progress quicker than the older onset?
0: Look, that's a really hard question. And I think anecdotally, people have said to us, and we have seen that people who have dementia when they're younger may progress faster than dementia that occurs in older age in terms of their function and cognition. But I think it's still quite varied. So we have seen people, I've seen people who have managed to stay relatively well or stable for quite a long period of time.

0: dementia at a younger age, certainly their symptoms may progress a lot faster than what would be expected in general. And I think that's why the NDIS can be quite difficult, because you need to try and get supports to help the person. And if the person is progressing over time, the NDIS cannot keep up with those services that are required. So I think that's some of the difficulty that Louise mentioned in her phone call.
1: Well, Professor Samantha Loy, thank you so much for your work and that resource, forwardwithdementia.au, and then dementia.org.au is another great resource. Thank you so much for joining us on the Conversation Hour.
0: Thank you. Thanks very much.
1: Associate Professor Samantha Loy, who is the Deputy Head of Psychiatry at Melbourne University. That website again is forwardwithdementia.au. 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
1: There are some big games coming up at Wimbledon. It kicks off tonight, our time. We'll be checking in on that shortly. Also, Madonna has canned a biopic. Should we be letting the stars, or how much say should they have in the movies about them? We'll be chatting about that shortly. 1300 222 774. Quite a few text messages still about real estate and the price of Melbourne houses going down. This text is, oh, it's just jumped. I love when that happens. Here we go. If young people save to buy a house, why would they put those hard-earned dollars into a house if it wasn't a good investment, says Sally. Another text, Tony from Shepparton, says, seems many people don't understand basic economics. Over the long term, house prices do always rise, as do wages and the cost of building. However, in the short term, housing prices will continue to drop due to the loss of market confidence brought by the federal budget changes. Investors will

0: pressures driving up the cost of building. This is 101 Economics, says Tom from Shepparton. There you go. 1300 222 774. How house prices will affect your decisions, whether that's as an investor or someone looking to buy. Lauren Borden is with us from ABC Sport. Wimbledon begins today, and we've got some really exciting tennis matches coming up for the Aussies. Hi, Lauren.
1: Morning, Kirsten. Yeah, we do. It's if you haven't maybe had enough sleep because you've been watching the World Cup, but it's going to continue if you're getting set for Wimbledon. Tour de France is coming up as well. But it's all about Serena Williams at the moment and her comeback to tennis. And she's drawn an Australian first up as well. So Maya Joint's the young Australian who will have to face Serena Williams on centre court as well. So it's a lot of pressure on her shoulders.
0: Is it a blessing or a curse? Like, she's 20 years old and she's playing Serena Williams.
1: It's a great question. And Maya's said, you know, if you told me I'd get a chance to play Serena Williams, I wouldn't have ever believed you when it came to my career, given she's young. And, I mean, she's less than half Serena Williams' age. So they both, well, you know, Joint is American. She grew up in America and then she switched allegiances to Australia, which is where her father's from. So you think that, you know, she's maybe even been watching Serena Williams even closer than a lot of other young tennis players coming through. But it is a lot of pressure to have on your shoulders when Serena Williams gets drawn as your opponent. She comes in with a wild card. So obviously these are what, you know, each tournament gets to hand out to players that they think will draw a crowd. So, you know, often it'll be giving it to players from the nation that the, you know, the Grand Slam's being held at. We see a lot of wild cards at the Australian Open for Aussies because that'll draw a crowd. But obviously if Serena Williams puts up her hands as a six-time Wimbledon champion and says, I want to come back, you'd definitely be giving her one. So her last match at a professional level was against Ila Tomljanovic, another Australian. So it's quite funny how these things work out. But she'll also be playing in doubles with her sister, Venus Williams. We saw Venus make her comeback here at the Australian Open. She played with a wild card as well as a 46-year-old and won the first set, but then she lost her first round encounter. But I've looked at Serena Williams' draw. If she gets over Maya Joint, she probably could win through past the second round. There's no big-name opponent there, but it is if she makes it through to the third round, she'll start meeting someone potentially, if the results go the way we predict them, Iga Swiatek, who's the reigning champion. So that's where it gets more difficult. But I think Serena's a very good chance of moving through this first round, you know, come back to tennis 4 years after playing.
0: Oh, it'd be so good for Maya Joint to say that she beat Serena Williams in her comeback tour. I love Serena Williams, but I'll always go for the Aussie, I have to say. What about Alex de Minaur? He's in with a good chance, surely.
1: He really is. So he's probably, again, looking at his draw and the way things could go. I can see him making it through to the quarterfinals. So, you know, he's obviously the top-ranked player in his division. Flavio Cobolli is who he'd meet in the fourth round if they both, as expected, win their contests and get through there. He's won both his matches against that Italian, if that's where things get to. In the quarterfinals, things will get a lot more difficult. The predicted opponent I'd see meeting is Ben Shelton. Again, I'm looking far ahead, but he's a very tough American to come up against. But I look to that quarterfinal because that's where Alex has always stumbled. He hasn't been able to get further than that in a Grand Slam. And last year he had a really good chance and then he had to pull out injured. He didn't even commence his match against Novak Djokovic last year. So that was disappointing for him there. And you could see how disappointing he was when he had that opportunity at Wimbledon. So he's obviously the top-ranked Australian player. And I think he's got a good chance of getting through to the quarterfinal. But it's just about whether he can progress past that. But it'll be all eyes on him, really. And there's plenty of other Aussies that are in the tournament. But I think a lot of them will probably find it difficult to get through the first round, maybe make it through to the second round. So given where Australian tennis probably sits at the moment, I think Alex de Minaur is that great hope.
0: So what time do we need to be awake to see an Aussie play tennis tonight?
1: Well, I think the Serena Williams match is at 1:40 a.m. on Tuesday.
0: Perfect. So that's on Tuesday, right?
1: Yes.
0: 1:40 a.m.
1: I'm pretty sure that's where it was when I was trying to look up these matches and who was playing where. I think Alex de Minaur scheduled at a more reasonable time, of 9:30 p.m. But in saying that, it's all based on matches before him, so that could get a little bit later as well.
0: Yeah.
1: So it's it's that funny old one with tennis where you can stay up, but if the match before it goes for five sets, well, it could be putting you a little bit further into the early hours of the morning.
0: Laura Borden, thank you so much for that Wimbledon update.
1: No worries. Thanks for your time.
0: Laura Borden there from ABC Sport. Yes, I'm a sucker for starting that. Go 9:30, I'll start watching that, and then suddenly it's 1 a.m. and you're

0: 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My name's Kirsten Diprose and I'm filling in for Mary Guerin.
1: Miller wins it.
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0: Well, I've opened a can of worms here with biopic or biopic. You're going to have to tell me. Someone's texted in to say that I've pronounced it incorrectly. But we are in the era of said movie types. And I want to know how much control a star should have. We've had Madonna come out and say, I've had a huge life, so I need a big budget. So she's canned her movie after a falling out with Universal and she was going to direct it. And we've seen quite a lot of these films coming up. Elvis, Elton John, Bob Dylan, and this year Michael Jackson. So they're definitely winning in terms of people are wanting to see these. But how much say should a star have? Nadine Whitney is the chair of Australian Film Critics Association, a film critic herself. Welcome to the program, Nadine.
5: Hi, how are you doing?
0: How do I pronounce it first up? Biopic or biopic?
5: Biopic.
0: Ah, right. Why is that? Do you know the history of the word?
5: Well, it's just a biographical picture.
0: Okay.
5: So put those two things together and you've got biopic.
0: Biopic.
5: And as to how much control a star should have, well, that's a very good question. Not much, I would say, is probably the best recipe, because if you're looking at films such as Rocket Man or Bohemian Rhapsody, the bands, and of course Elton John, were deeply involved in how that narrative came together. And of course it's going to skew in a direction that's good for them, not necessarily a direction that's true.
0: And it's a difficult one, though, if you're alive. I'm sure if someone wants to make a film about you, you want to have some say in it. What's happened with Madonna? Because this has been in the pipeline since 2020. She had a hand in writing it. She was directing it. And she's got, you know, a background where she has been involved in film in the past. So she's got some skills, but now it's not going ahead.
5: Well, I think I can't tell you the breadth of the script, but it does seem like she's kind of doing, like, you know, every biggest hit and pit along her career. And that is going to be extensive because she's been, you know, working since the late 70s as a dancer. And then, you know, she's still working now. And because Universal owned the rights to her sort of origin story, if that makes sense, up her early days,
0: right,
5: she couldn't really like concentrate on that. So the problem is that it is going to be excessively expensive and she can't make it into a television series, which is it's probably would have been best because of the just sheer amount of time she spent in the industry, because Universal own the script that she wrote. Essentially, she can't do anything herself about it. But I'm not sure she really should be all that involved, because, again, you know, what kind of version of the truth are we going to get?
0: Mm. Well, the one that's rating really well now at the box office, I believe it's just been named the highest grossing biopic, and that's Michael Jackson, or Michael, I think it's just called. And obviously that's not going to come without controversy. And it's made by the family estate, though, isn't it?
5: Yes, they had a big say in it. And of course, Michael's nephew, Jafar, plays Michael. So there is actually a very strong family connection. There are people who in the family who didn't want to have anything to do with it, like Janet didn't want to be involved, for example. But Antoine Fuqua, who's the director, you know, really just, you know, he needed to stop at a point before the accusations about

0: alleged sexual inappropriateness with children came about, but he then said there's going to be a part two, so I don't know what's going on there.
1: Yes, because I think it finishes at around the bad stage, so it goes through his life with the Jackson 5, but doesn't really go beyond much of the sort of early to mid-80s, so I don't know how you cover the 90s and talk about all of those allegations.
0: Yes, as you know, the extreme plastic surgery getting more extreme, you know, the children that they're questionably his, for example, and you know that's all like the weird stuff of Neverland. Mm. It's a lot, but you know, it is possible to make a good musical biopic, and usually that's because the people involved are well dead, or they haven't actually had much of an input into the making of it. So, you know, Amadeus, for example, by Miloš Forman, is based on the Peter Schaffer play, is about Mozart. And it's not so much about Mozart as it is a rivalry between Salieri, who was a composer, and Mozart. And so it has this very strong through line in how it's going to present Mozart as a person. And I think that in itself is just, you know, the important part is to actually have a point to your biopic.
1: Yeah, well, you make a good point. Nadine Whitney is with us, who is a film critic. What makes a good biopic? And you mentioned Amadeus. What are some of the other ones that have nailed it?
0: Well, for me, in a lot of ways, I'm Not There by Todd Haynes about Bob Dylan is another one that's kind of nailed it in an experimental way. He has six actors, one of whom was Cate Blanchett, playing Bob Dylan, but not Bob Dylan, at different stages of his career, and just saying, we don't really understand Bob at all, and Bob won't tell us much. So we're just going to go off, you know, vibes, and that works really well. Another one is Weird, the Yankovic movie, which is just hilarious because the man was writes satire music, so he's done a satire biopic. It's hilarious.
1: I haven't seen that one. Sounds great.
0: Yeah, it is. It's a really good. Daniel Radcliffe plays him.
1: Oh, wow. Oh, Daniel Radcliffe. He's really, I think, trying to be versatile post Harry Potter, and I think he does. He does it well.
0: Oh, yeah, he's incredibly versatile. He's really made a career for himself outside the Harry Potter thing. And, you know, he was acting before Harry Potter as well. But, yes, he is more than just the boy who lived.
1: My final question to you is, we've been seeing a lot of these docu-series where the star is actually in the thing. They're telling it and obviously have a hand in it. So Kylie was a recent one. Robbie Williams had one. Are these better than the biopic?
0: Well, Robbie Williams also had a biopic.
1: Yes, as a chimp.
0: As a chimp, which was great because, again, it was it was an angle. It was a way of telling the story and talking about his insecurities through the medium of turning him into a little monkey. I think documentaries are always going to be skewed anyway. A lot of people look at them as true, but, you know, it's the angles, it's what's said. Are they better? I don't know, but, I mean, it's great that, you know, there's attention on Kylie now after all these years of her just making hits. You know, she's having a chance to say something. So I think there's a balance between both of them. So, I wouldn't say one is better than the other.
1: Yeah, look, I'm a fan of both, to be honest. Nadine, thank you so much for joining us for this chat.
0: You are so welcome. And I'm just going to give you a recommendation. Anyone out there, Control by Anton Corbijn about Joy Division, beautifully shot film, and Anton Corbijn was the photographer who shot Joy Division. So check that one out.
1: Joy Division, Control. Thank you so much, Nadine Whitney, film critic. Bridget-

0: Duclos is coming up next. Bridget, what's on afternoons?
1: Hello, Kirsten. Well, TV Week are asking for people to vote on the best show, best Aussie show ever, celebrating 70 years of TV. And I was wondering, rather than the best, what is the first show you'd show international guests?
0: Oh.
1: So I want people to tell me what that show would be.
0: Not Skippy. I'm tired of that one.
1: Oh, not Skippy. All right. Well, I won't give Skippy a vote. We're also going to talk about adults that have injuries. A friend of the show, Brian O'Donnell, yep, has done herself an Achilles tendon, how she did it. And it's just like, oh.
2: ABC News with Mary McDonald. Good afternoon. The Premier remains under pressure to explain what the government knew about allegations of corruption on Victorian big build sites and how it's being tackled. Over the weekend, Nine newspapers reported the government knew the CFMEU's takeover of big build sites, including the Metro Tunnel, was driving Labor staffing cost blowouts and that money continued to flow to underworld figures in 2025 and 26, despite the government insisting it had taken action. After being grilled in a press conference this morning that lasted close to an hour, Premier Jacinta Allen again backed her government's record on corruption.
3: Anyone who has these claims, who has claims to have evidence, should be putting it immediately to Victoria Police. A call for a Royal Commission is a call not for immediate action, it is a call for delayed action.
2: Geelong coach Chris Scott has weighed in on concussion and the AFL's duty of care to players. The ABC's Four Corners has revealed that 33 Australian rules footballers, including 19 at the professional and semi-professional level, have been diagnosed with the degenerative brain disease, CTE. Lawyers leading a class action against the AFL involving over 100 players say that most, if not all, did not understand the risk. Chris Scott played in the 1990s and 2000s and says not many people back then were truly aware of the danger.
4: When you try to apply like today's norms and standards historically, I think that's a bridge too far. But again, we completely support the idea that there's more work to be done in all these areas.
2: A survivor of the Bondi Beach terror attack has told the Royal Commission on Anti-Semitism and Social Cohesion about online abuse he received after the event and accusations he was part of a hoax. Gavin Coote reports.
5: Arsen Ostrovsky, who is the Sydney head of the Australia-Israel Jewish Affairs Council, was treated for a bullet wound to the head following the Bondi attack. He's told the inquiry he was preparing to go into surgery when he learned he was the target of a large number of social media posts suggesting he was an agent for Mossad, the Israeli intelligence service, or that he was an actor in a staged attack.
6: There were images of me holding what looked like an Academy Award trophy. And many of these images, videos and material are still online today.
5: The inquiry will also hear from prominent Jewish Australian businessman Stephen Lowy today.
2: US officials say Tehran and Washington have agreed to halt recent hostilities in the Gulf and renew talks regarding their dispute over the Strait of Hormuz. The development raises hopes of saving an interim ceasefire agreement that has been under pressure following days of tit-for-tat strikes. The US hit Iranian targets on Friday and Saturday local time, citing continued Iranian aggression against commercial shipping in the Strait of Hormuz, with Iran responding by striking US military positions in West Asia. The news agency Axios, which first reported the pause in hostilities, says peace talks will resume Tuesday in Qatar. Grief and frustration is building in Venezuela as families desperately search for loved ones trapped beneath the rubble following two major earthquakes last week. William Howard Evans reports.
7: Relatives of the tens of thousands of people still missing are facing a fifth night waiting and hoping for positive news. But as each hour passes, the prospect of finding people alive becomes less and less likely. Among the devastation are stories of hope. Rescuers have shared video footage of an 11-year-old boy being pulled from twisted debris. Local reports suggest he was found near his sister and mother, who have both died. As the death toll grows, so too does the frustration locals have for the government, with many saying any support being provided is too little, too late.
2: To sport, and Canada has struck late to win the first knockout match of the Soccer World Cup. ABC Sports' Amanda Shalala reports.
8: After finishing second in its group, tournament co-host Canada had to travel to LA to face South Africa in the round of 32. It was scoreless and headed for extra time until Stephen Estiquio pounced in the 92nd minute. The South African defence tried to clear the ball, but it found Canada's vice-captain, who powered home the winning goal. That was the only game today, with the action to continue tomorrow, while the Socceroos continue their preparations for Saturday's match against Egypt in Dallas.
2: To the weather now, for the state, cloud increasing with scattered showers extending from the northwest. For Melbourne, cloudy, the medium chance of showers with a top today of 16 degrees. Tomorrow, showers 17, Wednesday, showers increasing and 18. Right now in Melbourne, it's 15 degrees. ABC News.
9: Good afternoon. Welcome to The World Today. I'm Andy Park, coming to you from Gadigal land in Sydney. Thanks for your company. This Monday, more than 1,500 dead in Venezuela after double earthquakes rock the South American country. And England captain Ben Stokes' shock resignation from international cricket announced mid-match.
10: Second slip. Can you believe it? Moments after, the news has come that Stokes' international career is coming to an end. He has picked up a wicket.
11: This is my last 2 days as your captain, and my last 2 days as representing England. Reasons can wait. Why? I've had many trips to the world before for this team, for you blokes, for people beforehand, and I've got one more trip to do.
9: That story shortly. First, though, the Royal Commission into Anti-Semitism and Social Cohesion has heard testimony from a survivor of the Bondi Beach terror attack, Arson Ostrovsky. The commission has resumed with its third hearing block, with a focus on anti-Semitism online, examining the role of social media and traditional outlets such as the ABC. Alison Shaw has been at the Royal Commission this morning. Alison, Arson Ostrovsky described his experience being the focus of a conspiracy theory which spread online. Tell me about that.
12: That's right, Andy. Today, Arson Ostrovsky was the first witness called to the Royal Commission hearing. He's a human rights lawyer who works for the Australia, Israel and Jewish Affairs Council. And Counsel Assisting Richard Lancaster SC said, Mr. Ostrovsky was an extraordinary example of anti-Semitism online. So Mr. Ostrovsky attended the Hanukkah celebration and was a victim at the Bondi terror attack. He was shot and he took a photograph of his injury, which he then sent to a friend, and then he agreed to that friend sharing that photo online after the attack, and it went viral immediately. But then it became the subject of conspiracy theories that he had faked those injuries, that he was actually with a makeup artist who was applying fake blood to him. These were all AI manipulated images. And there was also comments saying that he was a Mossad agent, that the attack had been staged by Israel. So he described today how his phone went off nonstop with an inf-

0: But my family's, it tries to completely erase my experience and my trauma. It certainly did at a time right after December 14 when you're trying to heal, when your family, when your children see this. The abuse is relentless. It is vicious.
1: Arsen Ostrovsky giving his evidence at the Royal Commission into Anti-Semitism. Alison, what are we expecting to hear in the rest of this two-week block?
2: Well, the focus of this third hearing block is to investigate the presence of anti-Semitism, hate and extremism on online platforms. So that includes social media and traditional media. So this week we are expecting to hear from social media giant Meta, which owns Facebook, Instagram and WhatsApp, and they will be called to give evidence about how anti-Semitism is spread on their platforms. And counsel assisting Richard Lancaster SC said there will be an eye to providing recommendations to the commission about potential changes in regulation that could be explored. He also said today that Facebook, Google, LinkedIn and TikTok have meaningfully engaged with the commission and are expected to give evidence this week, but he said that some other social media platforms have been less forthcoming or entirely non-responsive. So he told the commission that those included X, formerly Twitter, and Telegram as well. And he also mentioned a smaller social media platform called Gab, which he said had been openly hostile to the commission, telling them that we are an American company and we will publish what it likes, when it likes.
1: That's reporter Alison Schau at the Royal Commission. Overseas now, and the United States says it's hitting pause on escalating series of strikes and counterstrikes with Iran. An American official has said both sides would stand down for now so that technical talks can get underway on the memorandum of understanding that underscores the so-called ceasefire currently in force. It's being promised vessels will also be allowed to move freely through the Strait of Hormuz after Iran earlier threatened military action against ships flouting its directives when negotiating the passage. Here's Nick Grimm.
3: It's the ceasefire where the firing never seems to cease. Iran releasing video of missiles and drones launched at US infrastructure in Kuwait and Bahrain in retaliation for multiple strikes on Iranian targets surrounding the Strait of Hormuz by the American military. In a post on his website Truth Social, Donald Trump claiming those attacks had been in response to Iranian drones targeting commercial shipping in the area.
4: It's very possible that they will never learn. There may come a point when we are no longer able to be reasonable and will be forced to militarily complete the job that we very successfully started. If that happens, the Islamic Republic of Iran will no longer exist.
3: The saber-rattling matched, though, by Iran's Islamic Revolutionary Guard, a statement read on Iranian state television insisting a crushing response will be given to any aggression from the US. Iran insists it has the right to control shipping through the Strait of Hormuz under the terms of the ceasefire and that vessels violating those arrangements will be dealt with forcibly. Abbas Araghchi is the Iranian foreign minister.
5: I urge all parties not to interfere in the management of the Strait of Hormuz or in the arrangements being made by the Islamic Republic of Iran to reopen the strait. They should abide by the signed Memorandum of Understanding and not allow it to be derailed.
3: Further talks are expected between the United States and Iran tomorrow in Qatar. The US ambassador to the United Nations, Mike Waltz, warning Iran against overplaying its hand.
6: The president's patience isn't going to last forever. Discussions are ongoing, particularly at a technical level of how to get inspectors in, the downblending and the other pieces that are focused on ensuring Iran never has a nuclear weapon. But they need to understand their leverage is diminishing by the day. The Gulf Arabs are creating all kinds of alternatives to the Straits of Hormuz. The UAE is moving oil through its pipeline that it's expanding. The Saudi Arabia is moving oil through its pipeline that it's expanding. We will create alternatives to our basing posture there. We will harden some. Some may go underground. Others will move. So this leverage that Iran thinks it has now is diminishing faster and faster, literally every week as we speak.
3: Amid the tit-for-tat exchanges, there's a view that negotiations

0: have a low likelihood of success. Aaron David Miller is a senior fellow at the Carnegie Endowment for International Peace and a former Middle East negotiator at the US State Department.
1: Technical talks are fine, except the folks who are showing up for these talks are not decision makers. And every comma, every paragraph, every word is going to have to be approved in capitals. And right now you have no trust and no confidence between the two sides, and you have two potential triggers. One is Iran's determination to keep their hands all over the straits of Hormuz, and the second is the ever-present problem of Lebanon.
0: And there's concern what that could mean for world oil prices. Right now, the cost of fuel in Australia has fallen below where it was prior to the start of the conflict, but there's fear that may not last. The NRMA's Peter Currie.
2: Even if the war ends, there's still a whole raft of factors that we have to take into consideration given the amount of damage that's been done to regional terminals and refineries. So production levels would need to get back to those pre-war levels, and obviously the war would need to end and end permanently.
0: A possible sign the global upheaval isn't over yet.
3: Nick Grimm there. The death toll in Venezuela has now climbed above 1,400 following last week's twin earthquakes. Tens of thousands of people are still believed to be missing as rescue teams from around the globe continue to scour the rubble for survivors. Here's Tanya Dendrinos.
4: Amid the flattened buildings of La Guaira, a coastal state north of the Venezuelan capital, Caracas, a remarkable story of survival. A father and son buried under the mass of crumbled concrete found alive. 4 days on.
5: They're extremely weak, like any patient trapped under the rubble for 4 days, which is why we're doing everything we can to rehydrate them.
4: Among international crews on the ground is the urban search and rescue team from Fairfax County, Virginia.
6: Support the feet and keep passing.
4: A post on the team's Facebook page says overnight and into Sunday local time, they rescued 3 more survivors, saying at one site, the mission spanned 12 hours. The post is accompanied by a video of a woman being carried to safety. Her gratitude is clear, reaching out to touch the arms and faces of her rescuers. But as the hours tick by, these glimmers of hope grow dimmer. Bodies are far outweighing the number of survivors found following twin earthquakes here last week. From overhead, rescuers and onlookers resemble ants crawling over the rubble, such as the scale of the destruction. Craig Redmond is the CEO of US charity Direct Relief, which has been supporting teams in Venezuela.
7: It's a mad dash to try to save as many lives as possible. As you know, it's been several days now, and the fear, of course, is the likelihood of finding more people alive is diminishing over time.
4: He says the crews are being supported by specially trained rescue dogs.
7: Those dogs are amazing, and if there is anyone in there still, they'll find them.
4: Still, it's a tall order. It's not just a race against time, but also Mother Nature, with the aftershocks continuing.
7: You have to wait to see how bad is it going to be. Is it going to be something that's going to further destabilize the wreckage and make it dangerous, or can we proceed?
4: Treating the injured is another challenge. Craig Redmond says the country's health system is struggling to cope.
7: It had been underinvested in for a number of years. Direct Relief has been supporting hospitals and clinics in Venezuela for a number of years. I can tell you they have not been invested in ways that they should have. So now, of course, along comes these horrific earthquakes and it, you know, further stresses an already fragile system.
4: Venezuela's government declared a state of emergency following the earthquakes, but frustration is growing at the pace of its response. Families still searching for loved ones have raised concerns over a lack of heavy equipment. And as they continue to comb the rubble, it's estimated the final toll of this disaster will likely span into the thousands.
3: Tanya Dendrinos there. I'm Andy Park. 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Just search for The World Today. Corporate cop ASIC has called out super trustees, the platforms that manage Australians' retirement savings, for what it's termed a troubling lack of safeguards. The watchdog is concerned trustees are failing to monitor unusual fees, investment patterns,

0: inheritance and high-risk superannuation switching activities. Its new report follows the high-profile collapse of Shield and First Guardian, which cost more than 11,000 Australians around $1 billion in retirement savings. Business correspondent David Taylor has more. David, how much is at risk here for Australians' super funds?
1: There's a lot of risk, Andy, and I think this is why ASIC is so effectively like a dog with a bone with this particular issue. There have been nasties in the past in terms of various Australians losing all of their superannuation, and especially considering often the pension is not enough for people. Back in the Keating era, there was a heavy emphasis on the need to have a nest egg to see out retirement comfortably. So it's a big deal when that goes away. So this whole report from ASIC is aimed at making sure that nest egg is safe and free from unnecessary risk. So the whole industry itself as well, it's worth reminding listeners that it's $4.5 trillion. So not only is there this idea that individual retirements, savings and nest eggs is at risk of being completely wiped out, but there's a financial security element to this as well, because if there's any credibility questions around the $4.5 trillion industry itself, there are financial stability concerns, Andy.
0: What has the ASIC commissioner told you about this risk?
1: Simone Constant, the commissioner, was very careful not to pinpoint individual platforms or what lay people might think of as a superannuation product in itself, the company that you go to in reference to your superannuation. There's no finger pointing at individual firms or products, but there is finger pointing at the industry. And she was very careful to say there are very good operators out there, but there are enough bad operators that it makes it worth looking into. So the finger pointing is directed at the industry. And what she has said is that there is a combination of harmful advice fee deductions. In other words, money coming out of your superannuation for no apparent reason. The advice attached to that fee deduction is nonsense. Also, unusual fees that crop up in your statement. Why are they there? What on earth has that fee got to do with? Also, unusual investment patterns. Why is my superannuation fund investing in this, for example, whatever that might be? It's not with my consent. I haven't asked them to invest in that, and it may be a very high-risk activity. And just on that, Andy, there is a element of risk here that can't be overstated. She has said that there is high-risk superannuation switching going on. In other words, you look at your account, you think, I'm not getting quite the returns that I'm interested in, and there are bad actors on social media and elsewhere that direct you to a fund that they say will have much better returns for you and give you a much better retirement, but in actual fact, it's a dodgy player.
2: One of the important threads of the report today is to show trustees some of the screening they should be doing to identify whether bad practices and bad operators are bringing those funds onto their platform. And just to be really clear, there's some really great advisors. Advice is really important for supporting Australians in confident retirement. What we're talking about here, though, is illegal conduct that is leading to some Australians, as we've seen, having their super wiped out.
0: That's ASIC Commissioner Simone Constant, before her, business correspondent David Taylor. A Four Corners investigation has revealed 33 Australian rules footballers have been diagnosed with the brain disease CTE, much more than the previously known 5 cases amongst professional players. CTE is caused by repeated hits to the head and can only be diagnosed after death, but the disease has long been associated with symptoms including depression, memory loss, rage, poor impulse control, and suicidal thoughts. So if the scale of the disease is truly 6 times bigger than we knew, what does it mean for the sport and for other contact sports for that matter? Professor Alan Pearce is a clinical neurophysiologist and an adjunct professor at Swinburne University of Technology and joins me. Professor, does this new figure compiled by the Australian Sports Brain Bank for Four Corners tonight suggest we have a much, much bigger problem on our hands?
3: Yes, I think we do. I mean, we're only guided by the number of brains that have been donated so far, but the number of cases of CTE that are coming through, even with a biased sample, is much greater than what we would have expected to see.
0: Obviously, this idea that you can only be diagnosed post-mortem presents a bit of an issue. What are the kind of practical concerns when it comes to understanding the true prevalence of CTE amongst sports players?
3: Yeah, look, I think one of the things that we're understanding at the moment is that it's a disease of exposure. So while we can't yet diagnose CTE in living people, what we are trying to do is develop a criteria for that, and that's being validated at the moment. But we are certainly trying to get people to understand that if family members, partners, husbands, sons are starting to change.

0: engage in some behaviours that seem a bit uncharacteristic, and they have a history of playing contact sports, then maybe they need to speak to their medical professional about this and not just, I guess, you know, dismiss it as something as just a phase or just having a bad patch.
1: As for the AFL itself, the AFL formally acknowledged the link between the game and CTE in April 2023. I understand the AFL doesn't have an official CTE policy, but did announce a new $25 million research study called the Brain Health Initiative 3 years ago. What do you make of the AFL's handling of this issue?
0: Yeah, look, I think they've done a good job now in the last sort of 5 to 10 years on concussion, and this has been dominated by the discussion around concussion injury. But what we're talking about with CTE is are not concussion events as such. They're subconcussive impacts. This is the exposure to tackles and bumps and going to ground and other impacts, collisions that occur in the game that players their brains will receive these impacts, but they don't show up as classic signs or symptoms of concussion. And so a lot of the sports are still grappling with this. And while there is a concussion policy with the AFL and they have guidelines and clear mandate resting periods after a concussion, there really isn't anything addressing the risk around CTE and how to mitigate that exposure risk. How can we reduce that exposure from a very young age through to, when they've finally retired as either at professional or club levels?
1: So you'd support those calls for a CTE protocol alongside concussion protocols, which the clubs and the league currently has?
0: That's right, yes. And they should sit sort of in parallel to each other, because what we are seeing with the evidence, and this is international evidence, is that the number of concussions doesn't necessarily predict whether a player will get CTE or the severity of it, but rather the exposure risk. So when we're talking about a CTE prevention protocol that a number of us have co-authored, we're talking about reducing exposure for children athletes and junior players to the age of 14, so non-contact versions of these sports. And that includes things like soccer heading as well. So, you know, removing the soccer header until 14 years of age, introducing contact training limits for adult athletes. So World Rugby, for example, now have a policy worldwide that full contact training is limited to 15 minutes per week. So there are ways that we can do that and still enjoy the physicality of these games.
1: Professor Alan Pearce is a clinical neurophysiologist and part of tonight's Four Corners program. Appreciate your time. Thanks so much for joining me.
0: My pleasure. Thank you.
1: And you can watch Four Corners' full investigation into the AFL's brain injury crisis tonight at 8:30 p.m. on ABC TV or anytime on iView. Finally today, England cricket captain Ben Stokes is calling stumps on his international career midway through his country's test against New Zealand. The all-rounder has courted controversy throughout much of his innings, including his backing of the high-risk playing style coined Bazball. He was also recently suspended after breaching curfew by nightclubbing after his team's win against the Kiwis. England cricket is celebrating Stokes as one of their all-time greatest captains, who holds a 10-year record for the most runs batting at number 6 in a test. Kimberly Price reports.
2: Moments after the news of Ben Stokes' retirement filtered through the ground at Trent Bridge Cricket Ground, the England captain takes a wicket. The announcement came as a shock to many. Stokes told his team just before the start of play,
3: "This is my last 2 days as your captain and my last 2 days as representing England."
2: In a post-match interview with Fox Sports in front of an avid Barmy Army, Ben Stokes thanked supporters.
4: "It's the best thing that I've ever been asked to do, which is captain this team and captain this country. And there's another side to it all where people don't see, people don't understand, and only people close to those people can really see it."
2: He indicated the previous test at Lord's was a turning point.
4: "It was a build-up, it was what things were like through that whole week for me, and then obviously you had another scenario to it which adds so much more to everything."
2: That scenario, a likely reference to his suspension after breaking curfew while on a night out.
5: "He was the cricketing version of Fast and the Furious, because it's been littered with highlights, good and bad."
2: Bharat Sundaresan is a cricket writer and broadcaster. Another low light for the all-rounder was being charged over a fight outside a nightclub in 2018. He was eventually found not guilty of a fray. But it was on the pitch pitch where the all-rounder proved repeatedly to have a special talent.
5: It's like when he was in action, you just had to watch. I mean, you couldn't turn away.
2: Bharat Sundaresan was at Headingley in 2019 when Ben Stokes' unbeaten 135 runs led England to an Ashes match victory.
5: For all money, it looked like Australia were going to win that game, take the 2-0 lead and retain the Ashes. It wasn't till the last 40 minutes or so of that mad innings where you suddenly felt like, wait, hang on, I think we're witnessing something very, very special here.
6: Yes! One of, if not the greatest, Test match innings ever played has just seen England the victory in the highest run chase in their history.
2: Ben Stokes' ability to turn a game around with quick runs and wickets led to England adopting the attacking style of play called Bazball under coach Brendan McCallum. While entertaining at times, the technique has its flaws and was blamed for England's disastrous recent Ashes tour of Australia. Bharat Sundaresan believes Stokes will be remembered for transforming England's playing style.
5: Some English journalists have said he didn't go down with his church. He burned down the church that he had built. Kind of tells you that he'll always be associated with Bazball.
2: The test with New Zealand is heading for a nail-biting final day, with the series tied at 1-1 and the English trailing by 270 runs with 6 wickets in hand.
1: Kimberly Price reporting there. And that's all from the World Today team this Monday. Thanks for your company. Join me at the same time tomorrow. I'm Andy Park. Bye for now.
7: Yeah, hi, Charlie. 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
11: Welcome to Afternoons and thank you for your company today. Coming up in September, it's the 70th anniversary of TV in Australia. And it's got people to thinking, what do you think is the best Australian TV show? But actually, I'd love to ask you this question. What is the Australian show that you would show or have shown to an overseas guest? TV Week has launched a search for the greatest TV shows to celebrate that 70 years. There are so many to choose from, but I love thinking about it in a way, well, what would I choose to show off Australia to international guests? And I've got to be honest, I can't go past this one.
12: Alrighty, well, while it's rewinding, how's about some footy franks and a glass of tea, Maria, eh?
11: Nothing says Australian TV like Kath and Kim. But then I waver, what about Cop Shop back in the day? And I adored that. And then the Sullivans that depicted Australia so well in the 1940s. This is not easy. Have a think and tell me, what is the Aussie TV show you would show to overseas guests, your very top pick? 1300 222 774 is the phone number. Also today, have you suffered a middle-aged injury, an adult injury? The stupider the better. Because friend of the show, Dr. Bridie O'Donnell, is set to fly halfway across the world tomorrow to commentate the Tour de France, hopefully not on a bike, as she's ruptured her Achilles playing football. Ouch. I broke my foot on a road trip to Adelaide and had to move in with my mum because I couldn't get up and down my stairs. Adult injuries are somehow much worse than when you're younger. Have you had one? 1300 222 774. Also, just how hard is it to get a roadworthy? Drive.com.au's James Ward will be in after 1 o'clock. Sean Dooley is here for Squawk Back, all your bird questions answered. And of course, that day when we ask you to join the village and help solve the Monday Music Mash. There is a theme. It is 7 songs in 7 seconds. We will play the mash at 2:45. So I'm looking forward to that one. But first, let's check with James Padley. What's happening on the roads, James?
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9: Traffic.
13: Thanks, Bridget. Not too much. It's a pretty quiet run across the major arterials heading both in and out of the CBD. In Cranbourne North, though, all southbound lanes on Narre Warren Cranbourne Road are closed.

0: is for a stretch between Glasscox Road and Thompson's Road following an earlier collision. Please follow the direction of emergency services if you are heading through and consider Berwick-Cranbourne Road or Hallam Road and the South Gippsland Highway as alternatives. The left westbound lane is also closed on Settlement Road through Thomastown just after Dalton Road due to a collision there. Emergency services are attending with the right lane left open for traffic. The citybound entry from Bulleen Road to the Eastern Freeway is also closed until early Wednesday morning for ramp construction works. If you do normally take the ramp, stick to Banksia Street and Lower Heidelberg Road or Doncaster Road and then use the entry from Burke Road instead. And that's the latest in traffic and transport. Right now it's 27-1.
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3: The greatest Australian TV show of all time. But more importantly, that TV show that you would show to your overseas guests. There's so many to choose from. Kevin joins us in Geelong. Hello, Kevin. What would yours be?
4: Oh, look, I'm only sort of half joking, but it was All Together Now with John English.
3: All Together Now. Why would you choose that for your...
4: Just because it was so horrible. Because it was so awful. Or that other one that they did with Johnny Farnham, I'm just trying to remember what the name of it was. Oh, it was pretty bad too.
3: So you want to show a bad show?
4: Well, yes. And we could probably pick just one that's worse than that, and that's Home Sweet Home, the show with John Bluthal, the taxi driver.
3: I love it. Kevin in Geelong is giving us the worst TV shows. More looking for the best, but that's okay. The ones you'd show your overseas guests. It is the 70th year, the 70th anniversary of TV. We want your vote. TV Week wants your vote for your favourite TV show ever, but I want to know your number one to share with overseas visitors. Give us a call, 1300 222 774. The show we'd be proud to exhibit. TV commentator and host of the YouTube show McKnight Tonight, Rob McKnight, joins you. And Rob, having seen the list, I was completely shocked that Hey Hey It's Saturday didn't make it.
5: Yeah, it's a bizarre one. It's funny, when you talk about what show you would show to showcase Australians, I think Hey Hey It's Saturday would be the show, Bridget, because think about it. Yes, you could think Home and Away and Neighbours, they give a slice of life, but Hey Hey really showed our humour at the time, the good, the bad and the ugly. It had crazy characters, and even the Americans that came out just sort of loved the show. But what's happened today is it's been revealed that it was left off the list of 140 top shows by TV Week. They've put this list out. They want viewers to vote for the top 70, which will be part of a big special. But they've given 140 shows, and weirdly, and I just can't fathom this, Hey Hey It's Saturday has been left off the list. Now, The Age went to Daryl Summers, who is disappointed, as you can imagine.
3: Yeah.
5: And he said to them, although I'm disappointed that Hey Hey did not make the list, I've always had a very strong connection to our vast and loyal audience, and at the end of the day, that's all that matters. Now, that's very diplomatic. He has every right to be angry because this was 30 years on our TV screens. I don't know about you, but growing up on a Saturday night...
3: Yeah, that's all we did.
5: In the 80s and 90s, you know, you'd go over to a friend's place, their families would be together, and on in the corner, Hey Hey It's Saturday would be playing away.
3: It really is hard to believe. I do agree with you on that one, Rob. I wonder if it's because it hasn't aged well. Obviously, things 30 years ago were completely different to what is acceptable now. So let's go through the ones. And I'm really interested to know the ones that you'd show your overseas audience. What do you think of my choice, Kath and Kim?
6: I'm depressed. Need some retail therapy. Come on, I want to go to Fountain Gate.
7: Yeah, all right. I do actually want to go and get some new gear. You know, get a bit of a new look for Kel. Try and vamp up my act a bit.
3: I mean, it is so... I don't think it actually tells you exactly what Australia's like, but, gee, it's funny.
5: It is. Well, look, you know what? I go both ways on Kath and Kim. Sometimes I really like it. Other times I don't. I don't know what it is. It polarises me at times. But it's so hard to find that definitive Australian show. I mean, we've done lots of cop shows. We've done lots of medical shows, Country Practice, all those kind of shows that lived in our hearts for the longest time. But you have to think the people making these lists, well, maybe they're not. I don't know how old you are, Bridget, so I'll speak for myself.
3: I'm 61.
5: Right, there you go. I'm 53. So maybe the references aren't there for younger people who might be writing these articles and determining these lists. You know, like the Mavis Bramston show was one of the first topic

0: cool comedy programs where it talked about the day's issues. You know, we've had so, in Melbourne Tonight, of course, with Graham Kennedy. But, you know, are you trying to reflect what Australia was or what it is now? Because obviously that would negate a lot of the shows from history. But we've had so many great shows, and unfortunately, those shows just aren't being made anymore. We
1: That's the
0: don't
1: saddest
0: have.
1: part.
0: This is really sad because we don't do variety shows. We don't do comedies. We literally only do reality TV, news, and sport. And that's what Australia has become, which I think is really sad and is seriously helping the decline of Australian television.
1: Yeah, TV commentator Rod McKnight from his YouTube show McKnight Tonight is our guest. Let's take some calls on the shows that you would choose first to show your international visitors. Jerry, hello.
2: G'day, Bruce. Yes, I would probably pick Police Rescue with Gary Sweet and Sonia Todd.
1: Why that one, Jerry?
2: I'm a big fan of Gary Sweet for a start. I just think he's typical cheeky, laconic Aussie. You know, he's always pushing the envelope to what he can get away with.
1: Yeah, and I suppose it would show a good look at Sydney Harbour. What do you think of that one, Rob? Would you agree with that?
0: I think that's a really good choice, but I think we're getting a little bit of an insight to someone may have a crush on Gary Sweet there.
1: Hey, there's nothing wrong with that, Rob. There's nothing
0: no,
1: wrong with
0: there
1: that.
0: isn't. And he was perfect in that role. That was the best role for him. He was just absolutely perfect.
1: Luna, who is your vote, Luna? What show would you like to show overseas guests?
3: I like to show overseas guests Bluey.
1: Oh, Bluey. You love Bluey. How old are you, Luna?
3: 9.
1: What do you love about Bluey?
3: She like watches the State of Origin and she's really crazy.
1: Oh, Luna, do you know what? I can't even bear to admit this. I've never seen an episode of Bluey. I'm ashamed to say. What do you think, Rob? I mean, obviously it's a massive international success already.
0: Yeah, I don't think Bluey needs our help to be showcased around the world. It's doing fine by itself, but that is a great way of looking at our Australia because it's very reflective of our culture. I'd actually put that one up there.
1: Yeah, okay. Roger, what would yours be?
4: G'day, Bridge. Mine would be Kingswood Country. I think it's still as relevant today as it was then.
1: I loved it.
4: Incorrect and bigoted head bullpen.
1: Yeah, Roger, I absolutely loved Kingswood Country. Do you reckon that one would get a vote, Rob?
0: You know what? In today's world, there'd be a lot of people who say, can't show that one. But here's the thing about those kind of comedies. You know, Ted was a bigot. He was racist at times. But what happened? He always came out second best. And so his bigotry wasn't something to be celebrated. It was,
1: there was a message there. Yeah, it wasn't
0: absolutely
1: good.
0: It was a character flaw. But people look at that and say, oh, we have to put warnings in front of it and those kind of things. But I don't think. I think when you actually watch the show, you understand that, yes, he's lovable. He's got a heart of gold, but he's just misguided.
1: Okay, Steve, what about you? Stephen, hello.
5: Hi, how you doing?
1: Good. What's the show you'd show your visitors?
5: Well, I'm kind of split between two choices. Can I say...
1: Please.
5: Both of those?
1: Yep.
5: Okay, the first one is the Arnie Jack Show.
1: And rip your bloody arms off.
5: Wollongong the Brave, yeah.
1: Yeah.
5: A great insight into working class Australia, I think. Wollongong. And number 96.
1: Number 96. Oh, wasn't that glorious? All right, Stephen, I love your votes. Rob McKnight from McKnight Tonight. What do you think?
0: Two great choices. I mean, Arnie Jack was, both of those shows were groundbreaking, actually. And you know what? You probably couldn't do number 96 on Australian television these days.
1: No.
0: It really pushed the boundaries. And that was a good thing. That was a really good thing. And Auntie Jack was just one of those shows that was crazy. And of course, Arnie Jack brought colour onto Australian television for the ABC. And if you ever want to have a look at a great clip, Google that one on YouTube. It is fantastic the way we transitioned into colour, very different to the way other parts of the world did
1: it. Interesting. Rob, I've got to ask you, what's the one what's the first Australian show you would choose to show your overseas guests?
0: That's a really good question. I do come back to Hey Hey. I just think there was a way, because if you watch an episode of Hey Hey, the humour comes through, our larrikin Aussie humour, But of course, in today's world, you probably show Neighbours or Home and Away because they're standard fare.

0: they do reflect our culture, even if it's a sanitised version of it. But it really does show a bit of the Aussie feeling. But you know what? I'm really stuck on Hey Hey, because I just think that was us.
1: All right, Rob, lovely to chat to you. Rob McKnight is a TV commentator, host of the YouTube show McKnight Tonight. And we are talking about the show you would show an overseas guest. Dominic, what would it be for you?
2: Mr. In Between. If no one's heard of it, they should definitely give it a try.
1: Few votes for that on the text line, Dominic. I saw one episode and wasn't a big rat, but I think I need to give it another go.
2: Yeah, you definitely need to get over that hump. I mean, it's obviously quite dark and gritty, but it's some great Australian television.
1: Yeah.
2: So
1: all right.
2: Anyone out there,
1: good vote. I've got a lot of Mr. In Between man coming in on the text. Thank you. Julian, what about you?
3: Oh, 60 years later, Skippy is being shown on TV in early morning.
1: Skippy. I was
3: in London in the 80s and I met Ed Devereux, the father. What a wonderful man he was. Oh. He went to London after Skippy and performed.
1: Is Skippy timeless, do you think?
3: Yes, that's Australia's most famous long-running show that's still on early morning television.
1: All right, good on you, Julian. I'll look out for that one. There's so many votes coming in. I'm absolutely loving this. Let's go to Joe. Hello, Joe.
4: No, buongiorno, Bridge.
1: Hello, Joe. What's the show you'd show your visitors?
4: Well, there was an article about Santo Chilauro on Saturday, and I think the one that I'd be focusing on, it's two shows but by the same guys, The Late Show and D-Gen.
1: Oh, yeah, fantastic.
4: Champagne comedy, Captain.
1: Absolutely. Thank you very much. And Aaron, hello.
5: How are you?
1: I'm good. What's the show you'd show your guests?
5: Well, particularly for the celebrities it attracted, but mine was Play School. Remember Play School with Don?
1: Yeah. Yeah. Who could forget? There's a bear in there.
5: I've got the track here, opening theme song.
1: All right, play it, Aaron. Oh, I think
5: Aaron's... you can't hear it.
1: No, that's all right, but we all know it. There's a bear in there. Yeah, Aaron, thank you. Play School was wonderful. Mary Britt is in Ferntree Gully. Mary Britt, which one? Maybrit, sorry. Which one would you choose?
6: Okay, I'm going to. One was, for now, I'd go, Have You Been Paying Attention?
1: Oh, yeah, give them a good look at some comedy and what's going on, yeah?
6: Yeah, and also what's happening. But going back, I really like Acropolis now. You know, it's that whole, as I would say, the wog culture we had at that time and, you know, and also having a good laugh at ourselves.
1: Well, May Britt, if there's nothing we need more at the moment, it is a good laugh. Thank you. I love this one from Meredith, Seven Little Australians. Oh, I still remember how sad that made me. Keep them coming in on 1300 222 774. The TV shows that you, the Aussie ones, that you would show an overseas guest, 1300 222 774. But coming up next, adult injuries that have brought you undone.

0: 774 ABC Melbourne. Bridget Duclos with you on this wintry Monday afternoon. Hall of Notes. I can't go for that. We've been talking about the TV shows, the Aussie TV shows that you would show your guests from overseas. And gee, there's some varied ones, lots of mist in between. Around the Twist, we've got Hard Quiz is another one. Fisk, Lillian, what would yours be?
1: Miss Franny Fisher, Murder Mysteries.
0: Do you know, I've never seen it. Lillian, why would you choose that one?
1: Oh, it's terrific. Well, the costumes that Franny wears are really beautiful, and the house, and the scenery is just perfect for
0: all
1: the 1920s.
0: Okay, that sounds yeah, well, that's lovely too, is showing a bit of old Australia too, which is why I'd love to do Seven Little Australians as well. Lillian, thank you. We will take more of your calls after the 1 o'clock news on those TV shows, those shows which you would be happy to show somebody else. But we need to get on to adult injuries. And, well, I think, Craig, you've got one already. Hello, Craig.
2: Oh, quick. Yes.
0: What's your injury?
2: Well, after not playing cricket for about 15 years, I filled in about 4 years ago for an over-60s comp when I was about 57, so I wasn't legally supposed to be playing. While batting, I suffered an old man calf injury.
0: Oh, no. Oh, Craig. And it is an old man injury. It feels like that, doesn't it?
2: Yes. Well, and we batted first, so while all the older gentlemen then had to go out and field, I was laid up in the change rooms with ice on the car.
0: There's nothing worse, is there? That's what we're talking, adult injuries. Have you had one? 1300 222 774.
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0: Our next guest is used to dealing with injuries. Well, she's a doctor, and as a former professional road cyclist, she's had a couple of injuries along the way, but nothing like this one. A ruptured Achilles tendon playing football, and sadly, not in a blaze of glory, scoring the winning point. Oh no, adult injuries. Have you had one? Bridie O'Donnell, what have you done to yourself?
7: I object. I was blazing my glory all over the footy field.
0: Well, not what I've heard.
7: There were no witnesses. Trying to make up. I was rescuing children from a burning building. I was fending off a bobcat in the Canadian wilderness.
0: Do you reckon when you do have an injury that you've got to tell people a better story than what really happened? Because otherwise you feel like an idiot.
7: No, I say never feel like an idiot. Like, most common neck injuries in women over 50 occur when you've got your hair upside down, you're drying it, and you're shaking your neck. I'm making that up. But, like, it's very easy to get sort of minor musculoskeletal things when we're doing something incidental. And your caller, Craig, before, it's that whole unaccustomed activity. You know, we can be really good in a straight line, as I am, and then as soon as you change direction, your body says, I don't think so, gives you a very loud signal.
0: Well, join us. Join Bridie O'Donnell and I if you have had an adult. I'm calling them adult injuries, 1300 222 774. So, Bridie, you've ruptured your Achilles. All I know about the Achilles is it's incredibly painful, and you're flying off to the Tour de France, I believe.
7: I am. It's taken me out of the competition. I was hoping there for a moment I might be able
0: to
7: race.
0: Get a yellow jacket.
7: Exactly. Yellow jacket. Very different TV show there, Bridget.
0: Sorry, is it a guy? What is the jacket? A green jacket?
7: No. It's a maillot jaune, a yellow jersey. But the jacket implies sort of women left in the South American wilderness eating each other, if anyone's watched that TV show. Brilliant TV show. Yes, I am flying out to the Tour de France, which is very, very exciting, but it will be a very different kind of event for me because it's a really inaccessible event to work on. You know, in fields a kilometre away from the finish line, sometimes on the side of a mountain. So I'll be crutching my way around and taking a bit more time to get everywhere.
0: Oh, but what bad timing, Bridie. I do feel bad for you.
7: Yeah, it's super inconvenient, but I'm all right.
0: Well, Margaret from Mentone might make you feel better. Margaret, what have you done as an adult injury?
8: Hi, Bridge. 18 months ago, I broke my femur.
0: Ow.
8: Yes, and it was horrible. I was in hospital for 3 months, and it was COVID at the same time. So,
0: oh, Margaret.
8: And my husband couldn't visit me. It was just absolutely crap.
0: How'd you do it?
8: I was standing looking down at it was the Olympics were on, and I was standing up. We've got a split level home, and I was standing up the top, and I was looking at that. And the next, and I said I was going to say goodnight to my husband because he was watching the telly. And the next minute, I don't remember anything except falling, and I fell straight onto my knee and broke the femur. Oh. And also, I had a knee replacement, and I broke that as well.
0: Oh, Margaret, I can't stand it. That's the sort of thing that happens, isn't it? Things like that, Bridie.
7: Absolutely. And it doesn't, it's not always even through, you know, misadventure. It can be something kind of simple, but that sounds really awful. And Margaret's so right. Being injured, the worst part of the recovery and the rehab is it's usually very boring, very inconvenient, and everything takes just 2 to 3 times as long.
0: Yes. Well, I did my foot and doing something very innocuous, and I had to go and live with my mum because I had stairs at home and I couldn't get up them. Can you imagine that at my age?
7: Well, I do have stairs. I live in a 3-story townhouse, which is pretty much the worst of it, idea I've ever had. And I was thinking this morning, not that I want to compare myself to an incarcerated fictionalised character from The Shawshank Redemption, but do you remember how he was digging the hole through the wall and every day bringing the dirt down? That's what I do. Every day I bring down like one tiny bag of things from the top floor to the bottom floor.
0: I feel your pain because I'm in a 3-story townhouse as well, and never will I do that again, let me tell you. Jennifer, hello. What did you do to yourself?
9: Well, I got 2 fingers broken getting my legs waxed.
0: Yeah. Do tell, please.
7: Are you interfering with the waxer?
9: No. Well, you know, they said waxing hurts, but that was absolutely ridiculous.
0: How did you do that, though, with getting your legs waxed?
9: I was sitting up and they did the front of my legs, and then she put the back of the seat down and for me to roll over, and she hadn't put it all the way down. And I put my hand in between the frame and snapped my 2 fingers.
0: Oh, Jennifer.
9: And it got so hard to explain it at work. I just told people I got my fingers caught in the cookie jar.
0: I don't know what's worse, the wax or the cookie jar. Oh, Jennifer, that is so funny. And as a doctor, Bridie O'Donnell, it does take longer to get better, doesn't it, for an older person?
7: It depends. I mean, I think I'm very, very fortunate in that I've got good health and I've got access to a physio and gym to do rehab. So I do think it's very much dependent on your circumstances. Mm. I think it'd be way harder if I had little kids or if I had a job where I couldn't get time off for a certain amount of time for sick leave. So, you know, I'm very fortunate that I can do the best that I can to recover.
0: Well, Bridie, good luck on the Tour de France. I'm sure you'll make some way of getting around because that's the sort of woman you are.
7: I'll be fine. Thanks, Bridge.
0: We'll look forward to hearing Bridie O'Donnell, who

0: who's had an adult injury, an Achilles. Let us know yours, 1300 222 774. Greg is in research. Hello, Greg. What was your injury?
1: A few years ago, Bridget, opening a wine bottle before they had screw caps, snapped the stem off the wine bottle. It went through my thumb.
0: Ow!
1: I just got back from a run, so my thumb had half a wine bottle through it, couldn't pull it out or push it forward.
0: Oh!
1: Went straight to the doctors. The doctors took one look, fainted, sent me straight to emergency. Guess what? You get served really quick in emergency when you walk through and there's blood pissing everywhere and you've got half a wine bottle still sticking through your thumb because the tendon had shot back up my arm, the thumb tendon, so I need to have plastic surgery to get it all put back together. That turned me off, and I'm very grateful these days for screw cap wine bottles. Anybody that wants to go back to corks, no, I faint.
0: Oh, I think me and most of the audience are ready to faint now, Greg, hearing that story. Thank God you came through the other end. How's your wine drinking going?
1: I don't drink much these days at all. Hardly at all. For some reason, I've got PTSD.
0: I can only imagine. Right, the only good thing about that story is that you got served quickly in emergency. Keep your calls coming in. We're loving them, your adult injuries. Plus, of course, what we were talking about a bit earlier, the TV show you'd like to show your overseas guests. That's all coming up after the news on 1300 222 774. But also next, roadworthies. Just how hard are they to get?
2: Everything Melbourne.
0: Marianne, you're in Warrenwood. Hello.
3: Sorry, I'm just about to feed the magpies, so I might shut the door.
0: It's okay, they need that.
3: Make a bit much noise.
0: Lucky magpies. Yeah, so you're a bird watcher, Marianne.
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4: Good afternoon, Melissa Brown with ABC News. Liberal MP Moira Deeming says she will not apologise to colleague Matthew Guy after police decided not to pursue her allegation that he assaulted her. Mrs Deeming had accused Mr Guy of putting her in a headlock at a community event in Melbourne last month. Mr Guy denies the allegation and on Friday demanded Ms Deeming apologise to him and his extended family after police reviewed CCTV footage of the pair at the event and did not detect any offence. Mrs Deeming has today issued a statement through her solicitor saying she will not apologise as she did not act in bad faith. She said it was regrettable the matter could not have been dealt with confidentially within the Liberal Party. The Victorian Premier says the Federal Deputy Opposition Leader is coming after workers' jobs after she called for the government-funded big build projects to be paused while allegations of widespread corruption continue to swirl. Nine Newspapers has reported the state government knew the CFMEU's takeover of big build sites was driving staff cost blowouts, including for the Metro Rail Tunnel. Senator Jane Hume says halting the projects is the only way to stop taxpayer funds from being funnelled into the hands of criminals. But Jacinta Allen says Victoria has waited decades for some of these projects.
5: These comments from the Deputy Federal Leader of the Liberal Party goes to exactly what the Liberal Party is about when it comes to workers. This action would see tens of thousands of workers put off the job immediately, without work.
4: Independent MP Monique Ryan has introduced a private members bill calling to change the date HECS debt is indexed. HECS is indexed on June 1st each year, before students file their tax returns and their balances are adjusted. Dr Ryan's bill proposes the indexation date is changed to November 1st. She says the HECS system needs to be dismantled as a matter of urgency.
6: We wouldn't accept it if interest is applied to our mortgages or our credit card debts after we'd made repayments towards those accounts. But Australian graduates who are dealing with a cost of learning crisis are being forced to pay more on the HECS debts.
4: A survivor of the Bondi Beach terrorist attack has told the Royal Commission on Anti-Semitism and Social Cohesion about being abused online after the shootings and accusations he was part of a hoax, Gavin Coote reports.
7: Arsen Ostrovsky, who is the Sydney head of the Australia-Israel Jewish Affairs Council, was treated for a bullet wound to the head following the Bondi attack. He's told the inquiry he was preparing to go into surgery when he learned he was the target of a large number of social media posts suggesting he was an agent for Mossad, the Israeli intelligence service, or that he was an actor in a staged attack.
8: There were images of me holding what looked like an Academy Award trophy. And many of these images, videos and material are still online today.
7: The inquiry will also hear from prominent Jewish Australian businessman Stephen

0: OE Today.
1: The Greens are calling for a Senate inquiry into the influence fossil fuel companies have in schools. A report from climate advocacy group Comms Denclair has found more than 260 coal, oil and gas-sponsored programs in Australian childhood education institutions. Green Senator Steph Hodgins-May says climate education should be evidence-based without influence from corporations.
2: We would not let the gambling industry teach financial literacy. We wouldn't let big tobacco teach health. So why on earth are we letting fossil fuel corporations educate our kids about climate change? These are the very corporations destroying the future for young people.
1: To sport, and former Socceroo Bruce Gite says he expects Australia to perform well as it moves into the knockout round of the FIFA World Cup. Australia takes on Egypt in Dallas, Texas next Saturday morning for its round of 32 match. Gite says the Socceroos will dig deep.
3: When everything's against them, when no one's backing them, when everyone's expecting nothing from them, they will come out and they won't just surprise Australians, they'll surprise the whole world. They've got this knack of when they're really up against it, the better the opposition gets, they can really stand up and be counted.
1: To the weather, there's a strong wind warning for East Gippsland coast. For the state, cloud increasing with scattered showers extending from the northwest and tending to areas of rain along the northern slopes of the ranges. A cool to mild day. Cloudy in Melbourne, a medium chance of showers today with a top of 16. Showers again tomorrow, 17. Wednesday, showers increasing, 18. Thursday, showers 15. Friday, a shower or two, also 15. Saturday, showers 13. And Sunday, cloudy 14. And it's 14 degrees now. ABC News.
4: Justin Smith. I'm filling in for Bob and Rochelle over the next fortnight. Please don't let me do all the talking. Love to take your calls. We're going to be here from 5:30 till 8 to get the Melbourne day started right.
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7: Hello and thank you for joining me on this Monday afternoon. Still to come on the show, just how hard is it to get a roadworthy on your car? Drive.com.au's James Ward will be joining you. Your best soft insults. Paul Hogan has called Pauline Hanson a pelican. What's that all about? We're celebrating music as therapy in the joy of music. And then, of course, that lovely game we play on a Monday where you have to guess seven songs in 7 seconds, the Monday Music Mash. There you go. It takes a village. We'll play that at 2:45. But before the 1 o'clock news, we were talking about the favourite Aussie TV show that you would play to people overseas. We're celebrating 70 years of television in Australia in September, and we're asking you that question. Anthony, what would yours be? Hi, Anthony.
8: Hi, how are you going?
7: Good. What would yours be?
8: I've just started rewatching Sons and Daughters.
7: Do you know, I never watched it. Are you loving it?
8: Loving it sick.
7: Is it dated?
8: Yeah, David and Beryl and Pat and... Fiona and I used to watch it. Mum and Dad used to think it was crap, so I'd run over to the neighbours at like 5 to 7, watch it with them, and then go home at 7:30.
7: And why would you show it to overseas guests?
8: It's got a great cross section of Australian characters and lifestyles. Mm. You know, breadline, poverty. You know, but then again, you know, well to do.
7: Okay, all right. So you were inspired. What inspired you to watch it again?
8: Look, I just was flicking through 7 Plus and found it. It's got everything. It's got a country practice. It's got a cop shop. It's got...
7: I love it,
8: Anthony.
7: There's
8: like 6 seasons in total.
7: Oh, look, you've got hours of fun ahead, Anthony. Thank you very much. Sons and Daughters, that's one I hadn't thought of. We're also talking about injuries, the injuries you get when you're an adult. Marie, what happened to you?
9: Oh, God. My girlfriend and I went for a hitter's sofa squash. We hadn't played competition for a long time. And while we were waiting for the court, I was talking about drama queens. I hate drama queens. You know, she knows that. And, you know, and so anyway, we went down. And next minute, I wake up and I've got all these people looking down at me. And I said, what's going on?

0: That's why. Helen, hello. What was yours?
1: Oh, hello, Bridget. The first morning of skiing in the French Alps at a resort called Les Arcs, it was very, very icy, and as snowboarders would tell you, they have great trouble on icy slopes. However, I was on skis and a young man crashed into me, and I was pushed a fair distance. And anyway, I couldn't, when I tried to stand up, I couldn't put any weight on my right leg.
0: Helen.
1: So the ski patrol was called, and they were marvellous. The French people, everyone, were absolutely outstanding. And this young French ski patroller, who looked about 22, in his best English, "Madame, please, please, madame, I need to know your age." Well, it was several years ago, and I was about 68 at that point. He thought I'd broken my hip.
0: Oh, no.
1: So off I went down in the Accia and down to the medical centre, and the doctor there was pressing and poking. He said, "No, you've got to go to the big hospital down the mountain."
0: What was it, Helen? What had you done?
1: And I fortunately only had very severe bruising, but I wasn't able to put any weight on the leg, and as a consequence, I had the next 3 weeks of the holiday in Europe using crutches.
0: Oh, Helen, that is, I hate hearing that, especially the start of the holiday. Oh, you poor thing. See, these adult injuries, they are not fun. Thank you, everybody, for all of your calls. We're going to move on now because I want to talk about cars and just how hard is it to get these roadworthies. It's a nightmare. James Ward will be joining us. So any questions you have about that, 1300 222 774. But just before we go to James, Kath has a story about injuries. Hello, Kath.
2: Oh, hi. I'm nearly 73 and an ex-hockey player and now managing my daughter's hockey team.
0: Yeah.
2: And it was a rather windy day and I was collecting the balls, you know, during the warm-up. And as I bent over, I got picked up by a gust of wind and blown over completely onto their hockey surface, which is synthetic but with concrete underneath.
0: Ouch.
2: And it really hurt, but I knew I hadn't broken anything because I could move my arm. But after it wouldn't stop hurting and an X-ray that showed nothing, a scan that showed nothing, they did an MRI and I'd managed to either partially or fully tear every ligament in my shoulder.
0: Oh, Kath, I'm so sorry to hear that. That is a nightmare. And a gust of wind. Oh, only Melbourne. Oh, thank you very much, Kath. I think Amalia sums it up. She bent over to put something in the dishwasher last night and now she can't move. This is what happens when you get older, folks. It's not fun. But next, roadworthies and cars. Here's Lord with Royals. I've never

0: 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Bridget Duclos with you. I am about to be joined by James Ward from drive.com.au. We are going to talk about roadworthies. Any questions you have for James, 1300 222 774.
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0: Okay, a bit of my nightmare of a personal life. I've just been through a roadworthy, well, how do I describe it? So a truck swiped me down the side, took out the tail light and petrol cap, deeming my car unroadworthy. What I didn't expect when I took it in was the shopping list of other problems which deemed my car not fit for the road, up to $6,000 worth. As John McEnroe used to say...
5: You can't be serious, man. You cannot be serious!
0: Tell me if you're having any worries with this sort of thing. James Ward is the content director at drive.com.au. James, roadworthy. I mean... Yep. I've actually said to everybody, if your car went in, you'd probably fail too.
6: Oh, look, it's one of those things that it used to, the good old days where you would find your friendly mechanic and you'd bring the car in. There may happen to have been a, you know, a case of VB on the path.

0: fail too.
1: Oh, look, it's one of those things that it used to, the good old days where you would find your friendly mechanic and you'd bring the car in. There may happen to have been a, you know, a case of VB on the parcel shelf and you would come out with a roadworthy and everything would be fine. But these days it's a heavily audited process. The roadworthy certificate operators need to go through and document everything. And what you find is, so Victoria is different to other states. In New South Wales, when cars reach a certain age, you have to have them inspected every year to make sure that they are. So what that means is you're getting incremental fixes done. So you might need a windscreen wiper one year. You might need some suspension bushings the next. So at least your car is okay. But what you find is if we, in Victoria, you don't need to do anything until you have to.
0: And then all these things have crept
1: you've
0: up.
1: You've got a laundry list of things.
0: It's a laundry list.
1: Yeah.
0: Like, e.g., the front windscreen wipers, which seem fine to me. The back windscreen wipers, which also seem fine. That suspension thing you just mentioned.
1: That's it. Bushings and even the rubber boots, they crack and they're there. And the problem is it is a very, very strict process for roadworthies in Victoria now. And I had one once where I was selling the car, because usually that's what, you know, where you do it, where you're transferring it. It was, I think the car was not even 15 months old. And they said, oh, by the way, you need a brand new windscreen. I said, what are you talking about? It's fine. Yeah. They apparently said it was full of microchips, like tiny little cracks that made it unroadworthy. You think this is just crazy because it's $750.
0: Yeah,
1: it's expensive. So when you're doing this, and again, here's the kind of crazy thing, and I'm guilty of this, where you have to do it, and they say, oh, you need new tyres. You don't go and get a new set of Michelins or Pirellis. You go and get the cheapest tyres you can get to put on this car so you pass the roadworthy, which is not the best thing for the next person down the line.
0: So it's a real dilemma.
1: Yeah.
0: Let us know if you are trying to sell your car. Have you been through this roadworthy situation? I'd love to hear from you, 1300 222 774. Or, once again, any questions you have for James about anything car-related. So you're sort of stuck between a rock and a hard place.
1: Well, we're seeing more and more people selling their cars without roadworthies. And you see them advertised and it's basically the car is as it is. Or what people tend to do is trade it in. Because if you're buying a new car, if you're selling it privately, you need to usually be responsible for that roadworthy to give to the new buyer. But if you trade it in, you basically go, there's my car, you sort it out.
0: It.
1: Yeah, and obviously car dealers have got trade contracts and things, so they can do things a bit cheaper than everybody else. But it is a way of sort of moving forward because it is quite tricky to do.
0: So if you're just selling your car, what would a roadworthy cost you? Well, once again, it depends on what work you need.
1: Well, this is the thing. So the actual roadworthy, let's say your car is absolutely perfect. It's about $200 to get that done because they have to do an inspection, they have to document it, and they go through. It is a very, you know, a stringent process that the roadworthy workshops do, and they're very reputable, and it's a proper process. But minimum $200. But if you need bits done, depending on the car. If you've got an oil leak, if you've got a this and a that, it can be thousands. And
0: is it a rort?
1: Not really, because it is designed to have the cars in better and safer and obviously better operating condition for the road. But the kind of stupidity about it is you could have bought a car in 1975, owned it your whole life, and it would never, ever, ever need to be inspected at any point until you go to sell that car. And so you end up, we all see it. You see cars on the road that look really rusty, that they've got one light working or whatever it is. Unless that car is transferring ownership, you don't need to go get it checked.
0: And so the police wouldn't check that?
1: They may do random roadworthy inspections, and they used to do that all the time. You would see sort of like a booze bus style thing, but it was a Vic Roads roadworthy inspection. But they're pretty few and far between these days. And again, you kind of need to be caught doing something wrong for the police to then sort of have a look and say, well, hang on, this car is unroadworthy. But it is something that the other states manage on an annualised basis.
0: Deb's got an interesting question. Do you need a roadworthy when you're transferring the car to another person for no money?
1: Yeah, you do. Like if you're transferring ownership for that car, I think the only exception is when it's within family. So where basically you're moving it from one family member to the other. But even then, like you do need to, if it's proper transfer of ownership, yeah, it needs a roadworthy.
0: I am talking with James Ward from drive.com.au. We're talking about roadworthies. Are you selling your car? Have you been through this? Or any questions you like. Danny asked this genuine question. Which one gets the car serviced? Does the mechanic not, when you

0: at your car service, sorry, does the mechanic not list what is not roadworthy?
1: Not necessarily. Yeah. So, again, if you take your car in for a service, and obviously newer cars, you know, you're less likely to be susceptible. So let's say you've got a 20-year-old car, you take it into your Ultra Tune or somewhere like that to get serviced. They are doing what you've asked them to do. They're changing the oil, they're checking the spark plugs, they're doing the things. They are not doing a roadworthy inspection.
0: They're not looking for that other stuff.
1: No, and it is a $200 process without getting anything done. Mm. So to get that roadworthy done, they will... and again, you can ask for them. You see a lot of these places offering those 100-point safety checks and things like that. So if you are worried about your car, you can usually... I think it's a standard sort of thing, $99, 100-point safety check you see advertised all the time, something like that. They will go through your car and tell you what needs fixing. So that's often a good way around it. But yeah, you don't need to be doing this unless you are transferring ownership.
0: Okay, Amy has a question about car insurance, Amy.
2: I do, thank you. Look, I'm currently paying about $100 a month for my insurance. If I swap to an EV, it almost doubles. Yep. Wondering if there's any way around that.
1: No, because...
0: Why is that, James?
1: Well, electric cars tend to be more expensive to fix, and you've got less workshops that can do it. The parts themselves are expensive, but the big thing is if your electric car is involved in an accident and there is even a suspected damage to the battery, they generally write the car off because that's where the risks are. If that battery casing has a crack or maybe a fracture or they're slightly worried about it, it's not worth the insurance company saying, oh, no, that's fine, because that's where the battery can run into problems and you end up with your charging issues and they can potentially catch fire. So the insurance companies, being risk averse, will not, they'll write off an EV, which means electric vehicle insurance tends to be much, much higher than that of petrol and hybrid cars.
0: So there, Amy, does that make you change your mind or have you already bought it?
2: No, it does make me change my mind, though. It's really difficult. And also the resale value concerns me.
1: Well, it's funny. We actually ran a TV show over the last couple of weeks. I'm working on that back at the office now to get all the information up on the drive.com.au website, talking about switching from petrol or diesel to some sort of electrified car. And we've gone through the numbers, and basically a hybrid, so if you're looking at something like a Hyundai Tucson or a Hyundai Kona or a Toyota Corolla, they will save you fuel, so that's the easy thing. You don't need a plug, but the insurance and maintenance on them is actually pretty standard to what you expect.
0: So who's going to come out on top?
1: Hybrids make the most amount of sense for so many people. Like, obviously, a full EV makes a lot of sense for some people, but if you're just wanting to lower your fuel bills and think a newer car, hybrid is the best way to start.
0: Okay. Jennifer, what's your question for James? Hi. Jennifer.
3: Oh, hi, sorry. I moved from Queensland down to Geelong and they wouldn't have given me a roadworthy on my car because my window tinting was too dark. Apparently the sun is not as stronger in Victoria than in Queensland.
1: And this is the crazy thing, right? So Australia is one country, but all the states manage their roads and the registration details in different ways. So, yeah, the fact that a car is legal in Queensland but illegal in Victoria is madness, really. Like, and window tinting, come on, that's hardly making a car a danger to the road. And it's not as if Queensland allows you to have full blackouts. It's just a slightly darker shade than we have. So there are some things that are a little bit bureaucratically stupid.
0: Yeah, thank you. David, hello. Hi, David.
4: How you going?
0: Good.
4: Good. I was ringing up. I was just listening to the subject, and I let go of an unregistered car with the plates on it, and it's, you cannot transfer an unregistered vehicle, and I'm now paying $11,700 fines off.
1: No, yeah, because you've got to take those plates off it. If you sell a car unregistered, it cannot have number plates on it. And if you need to you learn that one the hard way. That's not ideal. And again, you know, we've seen that where people are selling privately and the buyer goes, yep, cool, I'll buy it without the reg, but just cancel it tomorrow so I can drive it home. Never, ever, ever do that. You can get
4: give plates out.
1: No, you can get an unregistered vehicle permit for a couple of days that costs sort of $70. It's worth doing that. Then they can move the car, but you keep those plates. Pull the plates off straight away.
0: What a nightmare, David. How much are you up for?
4: $11,700. I finished paying it off in 2034.
0: Oh,
1: but can't you surely you can, you would have a timestamp of you disposing of that vehicle unregistered, and have you got

0: paperwork that supports that?
1: For 2 years I fought it. I had all the documentation of the person that bought it, Nephrofen, and they ended up... The strange thing was is they wavered about three or four fines and then they said, no, bad luck, they're all yours now.
2: David, that is just the worst story. I really feel for you. These things just happen and they throw you.
0: Well, this is the thing too we're seeing at the moment is, obviously Victoria, the crime capital of the world. People who are advertising cars where your number plate is being shown is people will see, if you've got a white Toyota Camry, someone with a stolen white Toyota Camry will simply copy your number plates so that they have the same, it doesn't show up as a different vehicle. And that can be a lot of problems. So for anyone selling a car, irrespective of whether you're selling it with registration or not, cover up your number plates and just sort of have it there. If somebody comes to inspect the car, obviously you've got to be relatively transparent. But yes, if you are selling without registration, so you're just saying you go sort it out, first thing you do, take the plates off the car.
2: Okay, so interesting. Matt's in Geelong. Matt, hello.
3: Yeah, g'day, Bridget. How are you going?
2: Good.
3: I've actually given a car as a present, so there's been no roadworthy, no money involved. So what you do is you go to your local police station, you know, the day you made out, both of you, and the wife can put that I'm giving this as a present to the person.
0: Was it a family member?
3: They can say they can receive it. And then you take the Vic Roads, you pay your $55, it's swapped into their name.
0: Was it a family member you did the gifting for?
3: No.
0: Okay. Look, I will check into that one because that could be a good way of doing it, obviously, for a lot of parents and things, where there's an older car, it gets sort of moved down. But what we generally see, if that ownership transfers, irrespective of the vehicle price, you do need to have that re-registered, and that usually triggers a roadworthy. But I'll find that out because I think that could be a good way for people to understand.
3: I just did it recently.
0: Yeah, okay, great. That's a good tip.
3: And I found a loophole through VicPol.
0: We prefer not to use the word loophole, more of a solution. Loopholes can be closed. Solutions are for everybody.
2: Yeah. Dee says they live regionally. The roads are so bad. I leave my garage with a roadworthy car, but 10 kilometres around the road, the potholes have negated the roadworthy.
0: No.
2: I mean, what do you do there?
0: Well, this is the thing. We say we have to have roadworthy cars on unroadworthy roads. And this is something that as Victorians, when we're voting in elections and even dealing with local councils, arc up over this. We should have roads that are safe to drive on. And as I keep saying, it's hard enough in a car. Imagine being on a motorcycle where at night you can't see these crater potholes. They are life-threatening. And it's despicable that we've been left like this and everybody passes the buck as to whose responsibility it is. And it's a big expense to fix roads, but that's the job of the government. That's what we do. So again, this is sadly where we have to really push back on whether it's local councils or regional governments. You've got to push for them.
2: James, we'll have to get you back shortly. There is so much to discuss.
0: Anytime, Bridge.
2: I've got more issues. James Ward is the content director, drive.com.au. Thank you so much.
0: We'll see you soon.
2: Coming up, the insults you might have thrown at someone. Paul Hogan's called Pauline Hanson a pelican.
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2: Oh, hello and welcome if you are just joining us from all across Victoria. We're about to talk about, those insults. Those insults you might throw at people. This comes up after Paul Hogan labelled Pauline Hanson a pelican, which I don't get. I love pelicans. I just had James Ward from drive.com.au with me and he said his favourite insult is donut. I'd like to get to the bottom of that. Still lots to come, but let's check the weather. Cloudy, medium chance of showers, most likely this evening. Winds northerly 20 to 30 k's, tending northeasterly 15 to 20 in the late afternoon, then becoming light in the evening. Across the state, patchy morning fog around central and Gippsland districts. Cloud increasing with scattered showers extending from the northwest and tending to areas of rain along the northern slopes of the ranges. A cool to mild day with moderate northeasterly winds, fresh at times about the divide. Coming up, mind your language.
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1: Get out of the way, Dopey. Get on the right side of the road, you pelican.
2: Okay, so what you've just heard is from one of the Crocodile Dundee films, and Paul Hogan has used the phrase pelican again, but this time referencing Pauline Hanson. Have you ever been called a pelican, a pencil, or a donut? Please explain, I hear you say. I want to know what insults you've, well, soft ones. Let's keep this nice. Soft insults of choice, the ones you like to use when you're throwing out something to somebody. This is Mind Your Language. Daniel Midgley is a linguist and joins us now. Daniel, good afternoon.
3: Hey, Bridget, I'm so glad you found that audio grab because it does show that pelican was definitely in Paul Hogan's vocabulary, you know, part of his repertoire. And now here it is again, pelican.
2: I don't get it. Why is a pelican an insult?
3: Well, okay, I got two answers for this one. Number one is it's context. So if I say you and then noun, it kind of doesn't matter what the noun is because the you, we already know that that's what I'm going to call a construction. It's a construction that people use to lob contemptuous insults at someone. And by the time you've heard the you, you've already predicted, oh, this is an insult situation.
2: But what if they say you are a supermodel?
3: You supermodel. Well, okay, it does mean supermodel, but it implies some kind of contempt. Because if you didn't mean the contempt, you wouldn't say the you. Right.
2: Okay, so the U is the important part. Fee on the text line says it's because pelicans have a big mouth. That's why he compared Pauline Hanson to a pelican.
3: I'm not going to say no. I think that's a pretty good one. I did a bit of research here, and it looks like this has been used. This is U.S. colloquial from the 1850s. A worthless person, a fool, an oaf. Could be also an old woman. Now, I don't want to do the thing where we criticize women. I don't want to criticize women. I want to criticize racists. But
2: yes,
3: this has been used for quite a while, since the 1850s, as someone who, I don't know, has a big mouth, talks a lot. Comparing people to birds, especially women to birds, has a really long history.
2: Well, I'm completely insulted by that because I love the pelican. It's my favorite bird, and I don't like it being compared to Pauline Hanson.
3: Yeah, well, good point. It's an insult to pelicans, doesn't it?
2: It is. It's an insult to pelicans. Let us know the insults, your favourite ones, the soft insult of choice. 1300 222 774. We would love to hear from you. I love, I don't know if I can say this, can I?
3: Go on.
2: I love knob jockey.
3: Goodness gracious. What did you want to say that for?
2: I don't know, but I love calling people just for a bit of fun a knob jockey.
3: Well, obviously, it's a reference to the gear shift in somebody's car because they're a bad driver.
2: That's right.
3: That's what it is.
2: Thank you for explaining that. Jamie says for him, it's boofhead. It's not too rude, but it cuts to the chase.
3: I have worried about boofhead. I mean, it's been used since the 1800s for an idiot. It's just somebody who has nothing in their head. I don't think it's a reference to anyone's hair. I just think it's a reference to, it's from Lincolnshire, but originally Australian. Sorry, I should say that differently. It's an Australian expression, has been picked up in the UK as well. So doesn't appear to have racist connotations, thankfully. Yay.
2: Well, lots of texts coming in about pelican. And Antoine says, big mouth full of smelly trash.
3: Oh, okay. Well, then there you go. There's a reference there for you.
2: All right, Rowan. What's the insult of choice you like?
4: Oh, we used to work with a guy who's calling jungle because he's thick and dense.
2: Oh.
4: Okay. Another guy was called Stooping because it's all skinny.
2: Okay. They are quite funny, some of them, aren't they? I heard one this morning which I like, which was hubcap shiny on the outside, dirty on the inside. does every country use these, Daniel? It's not just an Australian thing.
3: Well, everybody does insults. I mean, insulting is a sociolinguistic task that everybody does. You got to know how hard to take it, though. I think Paul Hogan hit about the right spot when going for, he didn't go hard on this one. He used an animal reference, which is generally pretty safe. However, you can go unsafe by swearing or referencing family members or behaviors. So, you know, watch out for that stuff because you might get called on it.
2: Okay, Jason, what is your insult of choice? Hi, Jason.
5: Hi, yeah, Bridget. Yeah, I got called as an apprentice. I was called Peckerhead.
2: Peckerhead.
3: That see now, that one? That one gets into body slang, and that one might get you in trouble somewhere.
5: Well, nah, the pecker's like a word for something else. So
2: yeah, oh, I see. Oh, I see. Sorry, you're referring to a male anatomy bit.
5: Yeah, that's the one.
2: Ah, peckerhead. Okay. Got it, Jason. Did you mind that name?
5: Oh, I just called everyone that, I think, back in the day.
2: Yeah. All right. Love it. Thank you, Jason. Daniel Midgley, Des has got a question for you. Hello, Des.
0: G'day, Bridge. I was just wondering what a nuff-nuff is.
2: I love nuff-nuff, but what is it?
3: I have never heard that before in my life.
2: Have you heard a nuff-nuff or a nuffy?
3: Now, I can see that nuffiness has been used to mean showiness or vulgarity, but I don't think that's really what we're talking about.
2: Okay, I hope that we're not being rude to anyone here because I'm literally flying blind here with some of those insults. Des, sorry, not sure about that. Other ones are dipstick. Have you heard dipstick?
3: Yes, once again, that's a fun one because it's one of those that sounds worse than it is. Yeah. I mean, a dipstick is a fairly useful item in a car, but if you call somebody that, then it takes on a different cast.
2: Yeah, a lot of people on the tech saying you're Muppet. Now, once again, I take offence to that because I love the Muppets.
3: I do also feel like Muppet is an unfair, undeserved insult, but it has been used quite a lot, especially in the last, like, 20 years. I mean, really, it is somebody who's made of cloth. You can just pick them up and throw them around. So lots of fun, but maybe not serious. Maybe yeah. That lack of seriousness is what gives Muppet its use.
2: Okay, Jonathan says Green Lantern needs to be carried and not very bright. Liz says, what about Silly Duffer? Where's Duffer come from?
3: Well, if something was duff, it was no good. So you know, and it's one of those insults that we use for generally old men. So a duffer was somebody who, if something's duff, it's no good. So a duffer was somebody who sold inferior goods or even stolen goods. And then the meaning jumped to just sort of any silly or dishonest sort of person.
2: Okay. John likes show bag, flesh on the outside, but full of rubbish. Numpty, doofus. Doofus is an interesting one.
3: Doofus is interesting. I think it might be sort of imitative, like the sound of somebody being hit on the head. It's been used since the 1950s. It's sort of American. Notice also there was a character, Doofus, in the cartoon strip Popeye, who was a bit of a silly person.
2: Right, okay. Jeff says knucklehead. Is that someone who appears to be a bully, a knucklehead?
3: No, I don't think it's somebody who hits you with their knuckles. It's like if you bop them on the head, you'd find nothing but bones in there, no brains at all.
2: All right. Karen says potholes. She calls people potholes, which is an insult because everyone avoids them.
3: Right, okay.
2: Got to be a bit careful here, don't we? Because I've just been told that what I said before is not a good term, and I did not know why. I just like the sound of it. So I do apologise if I've offended anyone. 1300 222 774. Is there any harm in these soft insults, Daniel?
3: Well, yes. I mean, not only can you hurt somebody's feelings, but you may just take the joke too far. I mean, some of these that we've heard have been jokes, like the ones where you say the term and then you explain what the term is, like showbag or whatever. But insulting is one of those things where somebody can really get upset and then you've got to go back and explain yourself or apologize or repair somehow or tell the audience that you said the wrong thing and you didn't know that it was a swear word. So this is very tricky stuff and you've got to be careful, which is why Hogan's insult was so deft, I think.
2: I wish somebody had warned me about that before we took it on to the ABC.
3: I do my best.
2: Marg loves dingbat. She's a fan of the dingbat. Noggin. Noggin's a head, isn't it?
3: Noggin is a head. So you know how you have eggnog? So nog is a drink. And then the name jumped to the cup that you used to drink. And then the meaning jumped to your face because that's what you put the drink into. And so, and the, by the way, the in is a little one. So it's just a little cup or a little head.
2: Daniel Linguist is our guest. We are talking about Paul Hogan saying that, Pauline Hanson's a pelican and getting to the bottom of a few soft insults. Michael joins us. Hi, Michael.
6: How you going?
2: Good. What are yours?
6: I prefer your dingus.
2: Dingus?
6: And, yeah, dingus. And I've got an explanation for Nuffy. So
2: oh, what
6: Nuffy
2: is that?
6: It's just,

0: things, there's nothing in your head.
1: Oh, nothing. Right.
2: That's pretty good. Doesn't come up in any of my sources, but I do notice dingus. That's a funny word because it's back in the 1800s, that was the word for anything. You know how you say, oh, I can't remember the name of the thing. It's a whatchamacallit or it's a duvalaki or whatever. Dingus was one of those. It's also a body reference. So, you know, watch out for that one as well.
1: Okay. Thank you. Andrew, hello.
3: Oh, g'day. Yeah.
1: What insult do you use?
3: Well, it's one that's popped into my head from my old watchmaker days back at Dunkling's. A Pommy watchmaker used to call people a pillock.
1: Why?
3: Because they were silly.
1: Ah.
3: If they did something stupid, it's apparently it means something stupid. The producers heard it before, but it's... You don't hear many people say pillock these days. It's just something that pops into my head.
1: Oh, I haven't heard that one. Are you familiar with that one, Daniel?
2: Yeah, it comes up in a Monty Python sketch all those years ago, but it's not not considered very polite because, once again, it's one of those scarcely concealed anatomical references. Mm. If you don't want to call somebody something specific, you can use a word that nobody knows the meaning of and you're pretty safe.
1: Yeah, okay, absolutely. It's interesting. This is what I'll leave you with. Tony, he says they had a bloke, they used to call him Mango. Hard on the outside, soft on the inside.
2: Oh.
1: There you
2: go. That's right. Well, it's kind of sweet, actually.
1: Yeah, very sweet, very sweet. Daniel, thank you for joining us for Mind Your Language. As always, it's been a pleasure.
2: Talk to you later, Bridget.
1: Good
2: thank
1: on you.
2: You.
1: That is our linguist, Daniel Midgley. And we've decided that pelican should not be used as a cruel insult because we all absolutely love pelicans. Thank you, everybody. Coming up next, it is time for The Joy of Music and focus on music as therapy today. But first, here's you two, Angel of Harlem.

0: 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The Joy of Music is up next, and we are talking music as therapy. What song has been therapeutical for you? Let us know, 1300 222 774.
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0: And we do thank the music every day in the joy of music because we feel this is therapy and that is what we're talking about today. Xin Yi Lee is a music therapist at Werribee Mercy Hospital. Fiona Connolly is the nurse unit manager. And we want to ask you, is there a song that's been therapeutical for you? So welcome, ladies, to the joy of music. Our first time we've done therapy here. How are you?
1: Great.
2: Thanks. Good, thank you.
0: Tell us about music therapy and how you use it at hospital, in hospitals.
2: All right, so I'll just begin by just the definition. So music therapy is an evidence-based allied health profession where a registered music therapist intentionally uses music to support people's physical, cognitive, emotional, and well-being in general.
0: Yeah.
2: So in music therapy, we engage in tailored musical experiences that's based on the needs of the individuals or groups that we work with. So it includes like listening to music live or recorded, improvisation, writing songs, exploring playing musical instruments or percussion instruments, and even sharing and discussing about personally meaningful songs.
0: Wow, I love it. So that's what we're talking about, personal meaningful songs and the way they perhaps have been your therapy. So you've got a six-month pilot program running at the hospital. Tell me, Fiona, how's it been? What have you seen? What difference have you seen in your patients?
1: Oh, look, just seeing them engaged, but when consumers come to our ward, they're often, going through a really difficult time in their life, often might be, disconnected from family, homeless, lots of stuff going on. What we see is that they're starting to connect, and that might be in that social connection with each other, with their peers. It helps to engage the consumers more with our team. Nurses also get out onto the ward there with Xinyi and participate as well. So just helping to build that therapeutic engagement in a more relaxed space rather than it's all about medication or it's all about treatment.
0: Because it can get pretty tired on the hospital roundabout, can't it? Pretty tiring. So Xinyi, you are a musician. Well, you've got a guitar with you, so I'm assuming you are. But you have done a music therapy course, have you? And you must see, so what are the changes you're seeing with these people?
2: I think as from what Fiona was mentioning, it's the social connection that people are trying to engage in the music therapy session. So consumers get to sing together to familiar songs. They get to explore and play with different instruments because we have a variety of instruments.
0: Mm.
2: Special thanks to Wyndham Foundation for funding the instruments.
0: Yeah.
2: And the tongue drum, it's one of the most popular ones.
0: The tongue drum. What's a tongue drum?
2: It's like a drum that's tuned to a pentatonic scale, so no matter what you play, you sound good. And it's very good.
0: I need one.
2: Yes.
0: I need one now.
2: Yes.
0: All right. Well, we are talking, this is interesting, about therapy. Music is therapy. I'm with Xinyi Lee, music therapist at the Werribee Mercy Hospital, and Fiona Connolly, who's the nurse unit manager. And I'm thinking of songs. I suppose an example for me of this is when my grandfather died. He was the first relative I'd lost, and I was only 13.

0: Is that what you're talking about, that sort of thing? For some reason, when I thought about Bright Eyes and him, I managed to recover. Mm-hmm. So that's the sort of thing, plus, of course, what you're talking about, which is getting together with people. Do many hospitals do this, do you know? Is music therapy something that is used in hospitals here in Victoria?
1: It's not something that comes standard with our typical funding. We're funded for nurses and doctors and allied health. Unfortunately, it's not something that comes standard, so it's usually over and above, and it's things like grants that have allowed us to have this project. I think there is certainly a movement because all the evidence shows that it is beneficial, so I think there is certainly advancements in that space, but I think there's still a lot of work to do.
0: Do you get many people who don't want to be a part of it, many patients who say, nah, not for me?
2: Yeah, definitely. And I've gotten a lot of rejections, which I'm like used to it. So I'll just be like, all right, actually, you don't have to participate. You can just join and see me have fun and see how I sing and engage. And when I get a group of people who are willing to participate, there's this sense of belonging and social connection between one another because we are engaged in this shared experience. People tend to get really curious about what's happening.
0: Yeah.
2: And they'll be like, I'm going to open this door. What's happening? Come on in. And they'll be like, all right. And
0: then so you actually see, yeah, isn't that great?
2: Yeah.
0: That must be so satisfying for you.
1: And they all look like they're having fun. So I think it just draws people in what's going on over there.
0: Yeah. And you're trialling this in the mental health unit plus the wellbeing unit. Is there a reason for that over general wards, I suppose?
1: I think because of the therapeutic benefits for people with mental illness. There's a lot of evidence out there that shows that it really helps people to recover. And because of often those, like I spoke about, the social disconnections and the other psychosocial issues that might be going on for them, these help to bridge those gaps.
0: Music therapy helps. Angie joins us from Kilcunda. Angie, is there a song you use as therapy?
3: Absolutely. It's a Cold Chisel song. Now, I'm not sure of the actual name of it, but the lyrics are, you've got nothing I want, you've got nothing I need.
0: You've got nothing I want. What's it called? Is it? There it is. It's called You've Got Nothing You Want. Why does that mean something to you? Tell me why that's therapeutic.
3: Well, I used to play that at full blast, driving my car after I split up with a boyfriend.
0: Okay, I reckon boyfriends. I reckon boyfriends are good ones. Breakups, the songs that make you feel better. Angie, so that was a healing song.
3: Oh, that was a very healing song, a very strengthening song too.
0: Yeah. All right. Good on you. Thank you very much. I appreciate it. Give us a call if
3: Cheers,
0: you would like
3: Rich.
0: To. Thank you very much. There's a question here about consumers. What found language is this? What does that mean?
1: What, sorry?
0: Consumers. There's a text about using the term consumers. Do you use that term?
1: Yeah, we do. And I think it goes
0: Can you just explain it?
1: Yeah, sure. It goes back to the consumer movement in the 70s. And it's about trying to remove that we're we're inflicting that medical model on a person, right, and trying to move towards a more collaborative approach that we're involving consumers in their care, in their treatment.
0: Got a text here saying my niece is a music therapist in palliative care at Cabrini. Mm. That would be another really nice place, I gather, for this sort of therapy. You have brought your guitar in and you are going to play us one of the songs that they really like. Zinyi Lee, this is. Wait, tell us about it, Zinyi.
2: The song, usually we're going to start with not too energetic or not too slow of a tempo. And a familiar song ensures predictability, which supports safety.
0: Okay.
2: So people kind of want to participate. And I've often gotten requests on this particular song. It's called Stand By Me.
0: Okay, here we go. This is Zinyi Lee, the music therapist at Werribee Mercy Hospital.
2: Yes, and would you want a maracas, Bridget?
0: Oh, yes, thank you. I've got the maracas.
2: Be more engaged.
0: Oh, thank you very much. I'm feeling better already.

0: We'll allow everyone to shine in a group. So for example, I'd be like, Bridget, you're with the maracas on. Oh, won't you shake it now? Oh, let's shake it very vigorously. Let's shake it. And Fiona, you're with the egg shaker. Let's shake it.
1: Oh, that is so good, isn't you, Lee, the music therapist at Werribee Mercy Hospital, and Fiona Connolly, the nurse unit manager. What a lovely, beautiful program. And even though I felt a bit embarrassed, and Chris tells me that I was playing my maracas too close to the microphone, so I apologise for that, there's something. It makes you feel something, doesn't it? Anyone that suggests it doesn't, I question. So you'd love to see this program go on, obviously.
2: Yeah, definitely.
1: What do we need to do to get that happening?
2: We need more funding.
1: Funding!
2: So we've only got a six-month grant at the moment that finishes in September. So, yeah, we need more funding.
1: Okay, and how can people help with that? Is it a matter of
2: Mercy,
1: going to...
2: Mercy Foundation would probably, and our communications team out there would be first step.
1: On you. I think you do some great work. Lovely to meet you both, Xin Yi Lee and Fiona Connolly from the Werribee Mercy Hospital. Thank you.
3: Thank you.
1: Really appreciate it. Well, that was a very therapeutic joy of music, and we will go back to our normal joy of music, but joy of music again tomorrow, where we celebrate all things music. Coming up after 2 o'clock, birds. We're going to check on the bird flu situation with Sean Dooley, and of course, any questions you may have for him, and also what to watch, any streaming you need this week.
4: Everything Melbourne.
5: This gentleman coming towards us said, "Ladies, I'd like to buy you a cup of coffee in memory of my mum." And he gave me a $10 note and just kept walking.
4: 774 ABC Melbourne.

0: But social media companies aren't doing enough.
1: It's clear that big tech are not doing enough to comply with the law, and there are still too many children on social media. So we're calling time on the social media companies today and doubling down on the changes that we have made and that we're prepared to make.
0: A Jewish mother has told the Royal Commission on Anti-Semitism and Social Cohesion about the difficulties in getting abusive material on social media removed and investigated. The 47-year-old from Sydney said her teenage daughter had experienced anti-Semitism in person at school in 2024 before the hate moved online. She said TikTok account posted a video that included a photo of her daughter with the words gas inhaler. The woman appeared under the pseudonym Ace, told the Inquiry. She reported the video to TikTok and the regulatory authorities.
2: The E-Safety Commissioner wrote back and said to us that because the account had already been taken down, there was nothing else they could do. And whilst the account had been taken down, everyone with social media has taken screenshots of it, have saved videos.
0: At least 1,400 people are dead and tens of thousands remain missing following last week's brutal twin earthquakes in Venezuela. William Howard Evans reports.
3: The country's interim president, Delcy Rodriguez, has described the incident as the most brutal natural catastrophe in Venezuela's history. The magnitude 7.2 and 7.5 quake struck within 39 seconds of each other. Ms. Rodriguez says progress is being made in restoring power and water, but her comments come as locals express their frustration over a lack of government assistance to help find those trapped beneath the rubble. Aid agencies say the first 48 to 72 hours after a disaster are crucial for finding people alive, with relatives of the missing now facing a fifth night waiting for answers.
0: Victorian Liberal MP Moira Deeming says she will not apologise to her colleague Matthew Guy after police decided not to pursue her allegation that he assaulted her. Mrs Deeming had accused Mr Guy of putting her in a headlock at a community event in Melbourne last month. Mr Guy denies the allegation and on Friday demanded she apologise to him and his extended family after police reviewed CCTV footage of the pair at the event and did not detect any offence. Mrs Deeming has today issued a statement through her solicitor saying she will not apologise and she did not act in bad faith. She says it's regrettable the matter could not have been dealt with confidentially within the Liberal Party. There's been a brief court hearing for a 22-year-old Queensland man who's charged with the torture and murder of his baby 2 years ago. Grace Whiteside has more.
4: Alexander James Young was arrested on Friday, charged with domestic violence offences of murder and torture. Paramedics were called to a Bundaberg West home in February 2024. Mr Young's son, Lucas Young, was taken to Bundaberg Hospital, then flown to the Queensland Children's Hospital. The four-month-old died a week later. Police today revealed the baby's injuries were consistent with being shaken. Mr Young appeared via video link in the Bundaberg Magistrates Court today. He didn't apply for bail and the magistrate ordered a brief of evidence be prepared. He'll reappear in court in August.
0: More than 2 months on, police are still looking for two people involved in a fight during a soccer match in Melbourne that left a young man with fractures to his face. Stephanie Ferrier with the story.
5: An 18-year-old was allegedly assaulted by three people while on the pitch during a soccer game in Doveton in Melbourne South East on April 23rd. Police believe there was an earlier physical altercation where the 18-year-old victim intervened to split up a fight between two teenagers. However, officers have been told two other males were then called to the ground and arrived armed with a metal pole and a baseball bat. The trio then assaulted the victim and took off, leaving him with serious injuries, including facial fractures. A 17-year-old boy was arrested and later released by police. However, two other males still haven't been found.
0: And former New Zealand Olympian and businessman Les Mills has died at the age of 91. He founded the first Les Mills gym in Auckland, which his son Philip Mills took over and developed into a fitness brand. The business became known worldwide for its choreographed group exercise classes set to music. Les Mills also competed at four Olympic Games in the shot put and the discus throw. You're up to date with the latest from ABC News. 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
7: Yes, hello, and we are about to do Squawk Back. Any questions you have about birds, Sean Dawley, our birdman from BirdLife Australia, will be with us next, 1300 222 774. After that, what to watch? I went to see Toy Story 5 on the weekend and I gave it 5.5 stars out of 5. It was absolute pure joy. It was glorious. Well, let's see what Steve Malk, the guide father, has to say about that. And also, of course, it's Monday, which means the Monday Music Mash. Now, this is the quiz where we put together 7 songs in 7 seconds, and together, as a family, as a village, you have to tell us what they are. Have a listen. Oh, there they are, and there is a theme, Chris tells me, who put it together. We'll play that at 2:45. But as I said next, your questions for our Birdman. But first, Young Hearts Run Free, Candy Satin.

0: Oh, Candy Staton. Young hearts run free, as they should, and some old hearts as well. You're with Bridget Duclos. This is 774 ABC Melbourne and Victoria, and we are about to talk birds with Sean Dooley. 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

0: Oh, yes. Well, you know what that means. It's time for Squawk Back. Any questions you have for Sean Dooley from BirdLife Australia, 1300 222 774. Dools, hello.
1: Hello, Bridge.
0: Well, you're sounding a bit husky. What's going on?
1: Oh, well, I must say, excuse me. We've had lots of momentous news in the bird world, and I've got one more thing for everybody.
0: Oh,
1: maybe that's why I'm sounding husky.
0: Oh, is it good or bad?
1: Well, depends on your view, I guess, but I was out doing a bird survey this morning and I saw a magpie carrying a stick towards its mate and they were starting to build a nest.
0: Oh.
1: So I reckon in about 4 or 5 weeks' time, Bridge, we'll start to get our first... I just got swooped by a magpie. Is this early?
0: Is that usual? Are we at the sort of right time? Because it feels like a weird winter as far as weather goes. Mm.
1: Yeah, it is. Magpies tend to... When they start nesting is very dependent on the lead-up weather, and it's sort of a mix. It's between rainfall and temperature, and so some years they do go a bit earlier, and if they're starting to build now, I suspect that is slightly earlier than normal, but it's interesting. It's the first, you know, we've just passed the solstice, and so the days are supposedly getting lighter, and the magpies are starting to think about nesting. So, it might seem the bleak midwinter, but really, spring is not far away.
0: No, keep your bike hat on if you're walking through a park, is my advice. Dools, I'm actually heading over to Western Australia next week, and it made me think, because I've been keeping a bit of an eye on the bird flu, they've found another 2 cases, is it?
1: Yeah, it hasn't been an update today, but I think we've had 5 confirmed cases, as I understand it. But we've had a weekend of wild weather over in Western Australia, so that might have blown a few seabirds up from the Southern Ocean. So we might see a few more cases arrive. And I think I mentioned this last week. It's at the moment, like, it's a bit erroneous to say that we've got a spread, like an outbreak, where bird flu is spreading from Western Australia into South Australia. It's just that we have some of these birds coming up from the Antarctic and sub-Antarctic seem to, they're starting to get sick as they're flying around on their annual... Well, it's not even a migration. What our seabirds do, some of them do migrate, but more often than not, outside of the nesting season, they don't come into land, and they're the supreme aerialists. They will land on the water to rest, but their ability to fly and not use up energy, they just use those roaring 40s and furious 50s down in the Southern Ocean, and they can just fly all the way around the bottom of the world, like albatrosses, which have wingspans of 2 to 3 metres. They can just glide just above the water, getting the little updraft.

0: waft of the wind off the water without, like, flapping only once or twice an hour. And they can go 2 years between when they land on their breeding island to start nesting. And they're at sea the entire time.
1: So they eat, obviously, along the way.
0: Oh, yes, yeah, they eat. They eat krill is really important for a lot of seabirds, fish, but also things like cuttlefish and other marine life. You get those mighty albatross, 2 to 3 metre wingspans, but then you get these tiny little ones called storm petrels. And they're absolutely gorgeous. They're not much bigger than a sparrow, and they kind of hop along the water. The name petrel comes from the Latin for Peter, and Peter was the one who walked on the water to come out Jesus on the lake. And so these birds, they actually patter their feet and keep their wings aloft, and it looks like they're walking on the water as they're picking up tiny little bits of food off the surface of the ocean. We're sort of hearing about the seabirds and going, oh no, they're coming in and they've got bird flu, but they have the most amazing life, like on the harshest environment on the planet, really, the open ocean. And they're just glorious to watch. It's, you know, we should sort of celebrate. We have like 70 plus species of seabirds in Australia that not many nest in Australia, but a lot of them come past at this time of year in the Southern Ocean.
1: Well, Phil from Werribee wants to tell you that he got swooped today. 3 magpies flew close. So the swooping has begun.
0: Oh yeah, they may not have been swooping him. They might have been chasing each other in the setup for territory. And Phil could have been collateral damage in that one. I'm not sure it was a targeted attack.
1: We'll
0: have to go to the press conference from the Magpie Generals to see whether it was intended.
1: Now, lots of texts coming in. Lots of people are worried about this bird flu. Nick, he wants to ask you about the effects of bird flu on other animals. For example, our pets, like a dog picking up a dead bird in the park. Do we have to worry about that?
0: Yeah, it's one of the things about this H5N1 is it has jumped to other species and not just birds. And it's usually those with close proximity. So, you know, it's usually like things like seals on the same island where the birds are nesting and they get bird flu and they're side by side. But the other type of animal that can pick it up is our predators. And it's certainly, you know, something that we, if there is an outbreak, we need to be conscious of that because it's a really good reason. Like at BirdLife, we're always saying, recommending people do this, but there's even more reason to do it now is to keep your cats indoors and also keep your dogs on leashes. But really it's only at beaches at this stage where you don't really want, for the safety of your dog, you don't want it running around and sniffing up at the tide line in case anything is washed up and it, you know, might pick up a beach washed shearwater or albatross or something. And at this time of year, we get quite a few seabirds washing up because it's harsh conditions out there and it's a natural phenomenon when they, you know, end up dying out at sea and washing in. Mm. But at the moment, we need to be cautious because, you know, some of those birds may have died from bird flu. And if you've got a dog off leash, you can't see what it's getting at. That is a bit of a risk. But in terms of in your parks at the moment, that's absolutely fine. You know, if you're in a dog park or areas where you're allowed to have your dog off leash, there's no concerns currently. That's a long way down the track. If bird flu does get hold here, then we would have to reassess. But at the moment, it's just birds on the seashore.
1: Okay. Sean Dooley is here with me. He's taking your calls if you'd like to ask him something. 1300 222 774. Anastasia joins us from St Leonard's. Hi, Anastasia.
2: Oh, hello. How are you?
1: We're good. Thanks.
2: That's good. We had some birds come into one of our exhaust vents and we finally got attention to it and closed it all up. And then 2 very angry birds that looked like rosellas but were quite plump and had black and yellow stripes with a bit of green in them sat near the fence, near the hole, and got really angry that we'd sort of closed up this hole. And I've tried to Google them, but I can't find what they might be called.
0: So they were parrots.

0: It's
1: Yes, and they did have like a good. I'm glad you said that. Yes, parrot sort of no beaks, but yeah. They looked a bit like a rosella, but they were quite plump. And I don't know. Yeah, I've never seen them before, and it was really interesting.
0: Yeah, that's
2: the plump parrot.
0: Interesting description. Like they could be the. Like, there's the Eastern Rosella, which is the one with the red head and the white cheek. But then there's also Crimson Rosellas are the red and blue ones. But the younger birds in the Crimson Rosellas are greenish. So I'm still thinking perhaps Eastern Rosella is the most likely in the St Leonard's area.
2: If you get a chance, send us a photo, Anastasia, if they happen to come back.
1: They're not coming back because we closed up the hole and...
2: Oh, okay.
1: I've never seen birds like it. That's why I thought I'd better ring and find out.
0: Yeah.
1: Google has no images of them either. So thanks for your time. Have a lovely day.
2: Thank you, Anastasia. Thank you very much. Anthony, hello.
3: Hello there. John, I'm just ringing to say that, making a statement, I've just flown back from Lake Eyre in Central Australia. And, of course, we saw the pelicans there, but what blew us all away was we're up at 4,500 feet and pelicans flew past us going the other way.
2: So they're high flyers.
0: Yeah. That's amazing. That's amazing, isn't it?
3: And then we flew down at about 1,500 feet on the rookery of one of the islands on the lake, and they were just masses of pelicans on this little section of an island there in the middle of the lake, and it was just thousands of them, thousands.
0: Wow, that's fantastic. You're the first eyewitness report I've heard, Anthony. I knew that Lake Eyre had filled. And usually that means there'll be a massive pelican and other type of water bird breeding event. And I'd actually lost track to see whether they'd started. So it's great news to know that they're all up there and producing it. And, yeah, that they do catch those thermals and get really, really quite high up. And we think that's one of the ways they actually manage to work out that there is water in Lake Eyre, is that they're constantly probably sending out scouts that rise up on the thermals, and they can see for literally, you know, potentially hundreds of kilometres. So they send birds out. So, yeah, that's what an experience.
2: Yeah, good on you, Anthony.
3: It was.
2: Thank you.
3: It's the best it's been for many, many decades. Actually, Saturday night on the ABC News, there was a feature of that. On the ABC News, if you want to watch it on
2: iView. Thanks, Anthony. That would have been a real sight. Actually, speaking of pelicans, Sean Dooley, how do you feel about Paul Hogan saying that Pauline Hanson's a pelican? I think I love the pelican. I don't like him being used as an insult.
0: I know. I'm torn because I think pelican. The word pelican is a brilliant word to say.
2: Yes.
0: It just rolls around your mouth.
2: That's true.
0: And it sounds like an insult.
2: Yes, like, doesn't matter what it is even, yeah.
0: Yeah, it's just one of those words. But, yeah, I'm on your side. Like, the pelican is just the most majestic, amazing animal. And I don't know whether it's just the word sounds good to say or because when they're on land, they're kind of a bit comically ungainly,
2: yeah.
0: And they waddle around.
2: don't they? Yeah.
0: Yeah, but I'm a bit torn, but really, yeah, I'm taking offence that pelican is a term of offence.
2: All right, 1300 222 774. Questions for Sean Dooley. Rosalind is in Dandenong. Hi there.
4: Hi, how is Sean? I have a query. I was walking down the street yesterday, and there was a pair of mudlarks in an empty block, and they were tumbling and twisting and turning. And I thought they were, you know, having sex, but that's usually bam, bam, thank you, ma'am, and he goes. But I watched them for ages, and they appeared to be joined, but they didn't appear to be enjoying themselves.
0: Yes, oh, that's interesting.

0: interesting. That it would be interesting to know if you knew the difference between the male and female mudlark or magpie lark. The males are the ones with the all black bib and the white eyebrow. The females have like a white bib on the throat. Because at this time of year, just like the magpies that I saw are starting to nest, the magpie larks too, and a lot of other birds will already start be starting to jockey for position and dominance of territories. And I suspect that what happened then was most probably two males either fighting over the attention of a female or fighting to establish, you know, their stake in the territory. Because as you say, yeah, that doesn't really sound like magpie courtship behaviour necessarily.
1: No, I saw a very similar thing, funnily enough, Rosalind, on the weekend, and I didn't think it looked all that pleasant either. but who am I to judge?
0: There's something in the air, Bridge.
1: Greg's in Heathmont. Greg, you said a wedge-tailed eagle.
2: Yeah, that's right. Wedge-tailed eagle. We heard all these birds going absolutely nuts the other day, Sunday last week. And the currawongs and the cockatoos were going nuts. And then suddenly this big wedge-tailed eagle flies by and starts perching our gum tree out the backyard.
0: That's brilliant. Yes, often when you hear a bit of a kerfuffle on lots of birds calling, you know, my natural instinct is always to look up and see what's flying over, because the bird network is pretty good, and they let all the other birds know that there's a risk, a threat coming overhead. It's a good way to make sure that you see birds of prey, and because you listen out and then look up, and more often than not, something is flying over.
1: Okay, that's interesting, because there is a text from Rob saying, could you please let him know, do the wedge-tailed eagles have a song or just a call?
0: Yeah, they just have a call, essentially, which is a kind of a bit of a honking, hissy sort of call.
1: Yeah.
0: Not hissy in a, you know, in a hissy fit sort of thing, but it's a sort of soft honking, and maybe a couple of other guttural type calls, but they don't, unlike, you know, sort of the songbirds and magpies and things, they don't vocalise in their courtship displays so much.
1: Mm, okay. Paul on the text line says pelicans do kill their siblings. Is that true?
0: It's mixed up with there's a lot of early Christian mythology about pelicans. Pelicans were associated with Jesus and sacrifice, and there's these things about sort of legends, myths about the pelicans plucking their own feathers to feed their young blood, and somehow that sort of represents the sacrifice of Christ on earth and things like that. So there's a lot mixed up, but there might be the pelican breeding, as wonderful as it is, if they're out on Lake Eyre and the lake starts to dry up in the desert and there's not enough food left for the chicks, then there can be, it can get quite brutal there as the young birds get desperate to try and get what little fish is being brought in by the parents. So,
1: Fair enough. I did that to my sisters. Things were tough. You've got to sometimes. Kate is in Sale. Hello, Kate.
3: Hi, Kate.
1: Good.
3: It's more of an observation, but I was actually out in the pine forest last weekend, and I came across a whole, like, the sky went black tail with yellow-tailed black cockatoos.
0: Oh, nice.
3: I tried counting them, and I got to about 750, and there were still many, many hundreds more. Is that?
0: Wow.
3: Yeah, it was astounding. I did take some footage, but it's way off in the distance. You can just hear all the calls. I've never seen anything like it.
0: Yeah, that's like, I think maybe I might have seen 100 birds once or twice. And this is certainly the time of year when you do get those bigger flocks of yellow-tailed black cockatoos. They do tend to team up and roam the countryside, and they do love pine cones. They're one of the few native birds that will feed in pine plantations. But no, that's an extraordinary number. What a sight that must have been, and what a sound that must have been.
3: Yeah, and they were actually flying much higher than I've ever seen them fly. And there seemed to be sort of groups of them that were whirling around in a sequence type thing. So I'm wondering if it was like a breeding event or...
0: Yeah, it's still quite early for them, but and they do tend to, they do tend to mate for life, and they can live 30, 40 years in the wild. So, but they constantly have, like, even within the flock, they'll be in the sort of smaller family unit of mum, dad, and last year's kid, usually close together. So at this time of year when they're all gathering, there might be the young birds are trying to pair up, or it might be the adult birds just strengthening that bond.
1: Yeah. Yeah. Good on you, Kate. Wonderful. What a sight. Yeah, absolutely. Lots of love coming in about magpies. Damien has seen them picking up their sticks, as well as has Kate in Winchelsea. So, yeah, I think you're spot on there. One question from Judith, and she says, is this a silly question? But I don't know that it is. Are they looking into a vaccine? I mean, I don't know how you can vaccinate wild creatures, says Judith, but I'm talking about the bird flu here. Is there something they can do if it did happen to come to farm animals, domestic pets, whatever?
0: Yeah, there is. I'm not exactly sure how specifically targeted the vaccines are, but there's a general sort of vaccine that might be able to be used. And I know certainly overseas they've been using, attempting to work on something. Unfortunately, because it's not human health, the sort of, that rallying of the troops and getting vaccines developed quickly isn't happening. But certainly it has a big economic impact if these bird flus get into poultry farms. So there is the ability to inoculate to a degree, to vaccinate domestic birds, and that can include captive bred birds. But one of the issues is that, like, just like the, you know, the vaccine for COVID, it doesn't necessarily mean that you don't get the disease. And what they're concerned is that if they vaccinate birds, that they may be healthy and survive getting H5N1 flu, but they actually might still carry it and spread it to other birds that are unvaccinated. So it's a really delicate balance. It's also very difficult to for wild birds, because a double dose is most effective, and even just catching them once
1: the
0: wild,
1: what are the chances?
0: It's pretty difficult and stressful for the birds.
1: Oh, well, we will keep an eye on it. Sean Dooley, thank you so much. We'll look forward to chatting to you next week. That is the wonderful Sean Dooley, our birdman from BirdLife Australia. See you, Dools. Coming up, oh yes, the greatest audio quiz of all times. It's called the Monday Music Mash. You know how it works. 7 songs in 7 seconds. Lend me your ears. See how many you can get. But before that, if you've been enjoying a TV show or saw a film recently, we'd love to hear from you. For instance, I've just caught up on something called Off Campus. That is something to talk about. So what to watch is next with Steve Malk.

0: wanting to stick together with Jerry Lewis. Let's stick together, but I don't think they did. But nice song all the same, Brian. Thank you very much. What have you been watching? Let us know. 1300 222 774.
1: Hi, it's Charlie Pickering. Do you want to know what really makes Melbourne tick? That's what Drive's all about. Join me this afternoon from 3.
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0: Oh, yes, so much to watch, so little time. Steve Malk is the Godfather. That's clever. Godfather, not so clever. From tvblackbox.com.au and joins us now. G'day, Steve.
6: Hello, Bridge. Great to speak with you again.
0: Yeah, lovely to speak to you, Steve. I've got to start with the joyous occasion I had on Saturday night going to see Toy Story 5. Yes. I loved it. I loved it. Did you?
6: Oh, it's such a... yes, such a marvellous film, thick with nostalgia, of course, because it brings back all of the players that created or voiced those characters 20-something years ago.
0: The only issue I had, though, I didn't feel Woody had a big enough role. He used to be the star of the show.
6: Well, it was interesting, right? I'm not sure that anybody predicted that Toy Story 5 would be made, given that Toy Story 4... Woody basically said, hey, you guys all go back to, our little girl. I'm staying here with Bo Peep.
0: Yeah. Well, he does come back with Bo Peep, but I just felt, I don't know, I felt a bit sad. I wanted a bit more Woody. But, it was joy, wasn't it?
6: Yeah, dare I say, lots of people want a bit more Woody in their lives, but I think it's a whole bunch of fun. I really enjoyed the introduction of, even the new sort of bit part characters and, of course, the focus on technology
0: coming into wonderful.
6: Young kids' lives. Yeah, amazing.
0: I was a bit cross also that they didn't have the little green army men. Where were they?
6: Maybe they're off in, Iran.
0: Fighting a war. Who knows? Okay. Now, Steve, I've got to ask you. The younger ladies in the office here at the ABC have got me watching something called Off Campus. And
6: how are you feeling about it?
0: Oh, my goodness me. Well, put it this way, I'm thinking about it a lot.
6: Hopefully it's good feelings, Bridge.
0: I don't want to go into details, but I'd like your review, please.
6: Yeah, look, there's some adult content that we might want to consider when we're talking about Off Campus.
0: Yep.
6: I think what we're seeing is a resurgence in this almost young adult-esque or certainly young person-focused drama that is reflecting their lives back to them. Stuff that possibly people of my age, not yours, Bridge, you're far younger than I am, would see and go, that feels uncommon to me, or that doesn't seem right. So, but young people in their 20s, early 30s are obsessing over this stuff.
0: Yes. Yes. It reminds me of back in the day when probably 90210 was on. It sort of feels like that for the young people.
6: Oh, definitely. Melrose Place-ish, dare I say. When you would have your watch parties and your Tuesday night, the only place to be was either in a pub or at a friend's house watching what was going on with those people. And now here we go off campus. You get

0: to do it whenever you want.
1: Well, I've got to say, the young man who plays Garrett, well, he's a very good actor.
0: Look, there's a few of them that are well put together. There's no question.
1: I said good actor.
0: Yeah, let's say that that's what you were meaning. I think that the challenge of stuff like this is, as I said, for older audiences, they may look at it and go, this is trash, or I don't understand it, or I can't relate to it. Whereas the reality and the benefit of it, whether it's this or, you know, the ice hockey dramas or other things that are flying around now that young people are completely connecting into, is that it's giving them an example of, this is my experience of dating, or this is my experience of relationship, and it's no holds barred. Like, that's the thing that I'm finding most interesting, is that they are willing to discuss everything.
1: I like it because there's no mean girls. I think it's a much nicer look at, I don't know, that's what's really stood out for me. The characters seem to be more rounded or something, I don't know.
0: Yeah, I think that's fair. I mean, if you want mean girls, they're in all sorts of different dramas, right? This is literally just, here are young people who, you know, might fall in love for an evening, that are happy to kind of go down the path of, I think this is love, or I think this is what it is, but fall out of love in the same time, or find that they're star-crossed lovers, all of those sorts of things, just maybe with a 2026 update on it.
1: All right. Keen to know what you're watching and enjoying. Paula's given us a call. Paula, what are you watching? Oh, I seem to have lost Paula there. Paula, what are you watching?
2: Hubby and I watched the most beautiful movie on the weekend on Amazon Prime. It's called Sheep Detectives with Hugh Jackman.
1: Ah, yes.
2: I expected it to be a bit silly, and it was beautiful. It was about grief and love and fitting in, and was based around sheep, but it very much told the story of human nature. Mm. A really good watch.
1: Thank you, Paula. Have you seen that one, Steve?
0: I have. Absolutely love it. Hugh Jackman stars, as do the sheep, funnily enough. But a cast, incredible cast of Hollywood people voicing the animal characters. But it is absolutely a little bit disconcerting, because at the start it's like the sheep are talking, and then all of a sudden this whole other story erupts. It's amazing.
1: Oh, I can't wait, Paula. Thank you very much. That is Sheep Detective. I meant to say it at the cinema but missed it. Okay, so we've talked about Off Campus, Toy Story 5, Supergirl. I've seen ads for Supergirl. What's it like?
0: Yeah, this is a really good addition to, I think, what if we call it the new DC universe, when we think about all of the superheroes. Australian actress Millie Alcock stars as the titular Supergirl. Maybe like Superman's cousin, but let's just say she's not totally clean cut and on the rails as Superman might be.
1: Oh.
0: She's a little bit having fun and a little bit on the edge of things. But of course, it all goes awry when her dog it's almost John Wickish. Her dog runs afoul of the bad guys, and it is on for young and old. It's a really good take by James Gunn, who has taken control of that whole universe. But Millie Alcock is a star.
1: What have we seen her in? I've never heard of her.
0: She was in the first season of House of the Dragon one of the young central characters there. And she's popped up in a few other things. This, I'm going to offer, is probably the biggest, certainly international role after House of the Dragon. But in the cinema, this is Millie Alcock, this is her vehicle, and she does a great job as Supergirl.
1: That is very exciting. So that's Supergirl on at the cinema. Steve Malk is the guide father for tvblackbox.com.au. Just a question before we let you go, Steve. Mm-hmm. We've been talking earlier about TV Week are asking for the best Australian TV show of all time. We were asking the TV show you'd show your international visitors. What would it be for you?
0: Gosh. I'm going to reveal my age. I'm going to say Country Practice was an incredible slice of Australian
1: life. Wasn't it?
0: Life,
1: when Molly died, I'll never get over it. Oops, spoiler.
0: Brutal. If you haven't caught up, friends, Molly dies. If you don't know who she is, it won't matter.
1: You wait. I'll get in trouble for somebody. Yeah, that's a very good vote, a Country Practice. Steve, lovely to chat to you. If you do want to know more about your TV and your cinema and what to watch, follow Steve Malk, the guide father, tvblackbox.com.au. Thank you.
0: Thanks, Bridge.
1: Good on you, Steve. Coming up, it is time for the Monday Music Mash, what Chris calls the greatest audio quiz ever made. So here's 7 songs in 7 seconds. Oh. 1300 222 774 to play the Monday Music Mash. There is a theme, which I'll give you more clues, but get on the line now, 1300 222 774. Here's Neil Diamond and Solitary Man.

0: Neil Diamond at his very best, Solitary Man. I've got to apologise. I said Brian Ferry and Jerry Lewis. I meant to say Jerry Hall. Sometimes I just say things to see if you're listening. So thank you, everybody, for picking me up on that. It's time for the Monday Music Match. Get on the line now. 1300 222 774. I'm going to give you a hint. It's all about heart. Okay, there it is. It's 7 songs in 7 seconds. You don't have to know them all, even if you just know 1, 2, or maybe 7. Get on the line to play the MASH, 1300 222 774. We have a lovely prize for you from the ABC Closet. Ring us now.
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0: So, okay, that's 7 songs in 7 seconds. I reckon I know 4 of them. Just coming up with the names is difficult. I am going to give you a hint, though. Here's the hint. It's all about heart. There you go. Kevin joins us from East Brighton, 1300 222 774. Hi, Kevin. Hello, Kevin. Oh, I've got a problem. I've got a problem with Kevin. For some reason, he's going different colour. Let me just get back Kevin back. Give me 1 minute on that one and get on the line to now 1300 222 774 if you would like to play the MASH. Kevin. Seem to be having a little bit of trouble with Kevin. We will play you a MASH and we'll try and get Kevin back.
4: Can you hear me, Bruce?
0: Oh, there you are. Hello.
4: Sorry about that.
0: No, it actually wasn't your fault, Kevin. I pressed a button, but I don't know how to fix it, unfortunately. Now, Kevin, you've heard the MASH. Do you know any of them?
4: Yeah, the first song is Barracuda by Heart.
0: Yes, very good indeed. That is right, Kevin. Thank you. Very nice.
4: And, I think that there's, look, it's probably the third or the fourth, but it's Nirvana, Heart-Shaped Box.
0: Nice. Very nice indeed. Okay, we've got Barracuda by Heart, number one, and Heart-Shaped Box by Nirvana, number three. I think you're seeing a bit of a vibe for the heart here, Kevin. Kevin, have you got any more?
4: No, that's it.
0: You wanted me to play it for you again?
4: Okay.
0: Here we go.
4: They're on the tip of my tongue, but I can't.
0: I know. This is the whole problem with it, isn't it?
5: They're on the tip. You can't be serious, man. You cannot be serious.
0: Kevin, you can be serious. Thank you very much. 1300 222 774. Next, we have Richard on the line from Bairnsdale. Hello, Richard.
6: Oh, afternoon, Bridge. How are you going?
0: I'm very well, thank you. Wondering whether you've got any ideas about this MASH here.
6: Yeah, I think Kev stole the first one off me, but was there Breakfast at Sweethearts in there from Cold Chisel?
0: No. Now, I'm going to give you a little bit of a clue which might help you, Richard. Every song involves heart. So that one is not there. Do you need another listen?
6: Yes, please.
0: Here we go. Any idea?
6: Oh, gee, it's tough. They go through so quick.
0: I know.
6: That's all I had for you, Bridget.
0: That's all right, Richard. I appreciate you playing 1300 222 774 to play the MASH. We have number one, Heart and Barracuda. We have number three, Heart-Shaped Box by Nirvana. That was all thanks to Kevin in East Brighton. Stu joins us in Geelong. G'day, Stu.
7: Yeah, g'day. How you going, Bridget?
0: I'm all right. Do you think you've got any there, Stu?
7: Mondo Rock, one of them.
0: Mondo Rock. No, interesting. No, no, there's no Mondo Rock. Have you got any others, Stu?
7: Not at this stage.
0: All right. Thank you very much, Stu. 1300 222 774. Next on the line is Greg. Hi, Greg. Hello, Greg.
8: How you going?
0: I'm good. Anything to say?
8: I'd say number two is Downhearted by Australian Crawl.
0: Very nice indeed. Number two is Downhearted by Australian Call. Good on you, Greg. We've got number one and number two and number three. So we're listening for 4 to 7. Have another listen.

0: Oh, Greg, any idea?
1: So I reckon 6 is Heartbreaker by Dionne White.
0: Yes, very nice indeed. 6 is Heartbreaker. Good on you. So we're looking for 4, 5, and 7.
1: Is 7 sounds like Robbie Williams to me. Is it Heart and Eye?
0: No, Greg, I'm sorry. No, I'm going to have to let you go. But I really appreciate what you've given us. Moving right along now to Chris in Geelong. Hello there, Chris. Can you tell me? Oh, sorry, is it? Yeah, there we go. Chris, hello.
2: Hi, hello to Steve in Geelong too.
0: Oh, love to Steve.
2: I'm not sure if it's right, but John Farnham, 2 Strong Hearts.
0: It was a good guess. It was a good guess, but unfortunately, there's no cigar. Sorry, Chris. Moving right along now. 1300 222 774. Next we go to Lucia in Mallacoota. Hello there, Lucia.
3: Hi. I only know one song.
0: Which one?
3: I think it's Steely Dan's State of the Heart.
0: No, I'm afraid not, Lucia. No,
3: wow.
0: That's okay. So we
3: all
0: do.
3: Right, I'll listen in.
0: We do have 1 is Barracuda by Heart, 2 Downhearted by Australian Crawl, 3 Heart-Shaped Box by Nirvana, and we have also 4 Breakdown by Tom Petty, the Heartbreaker. So we're looking for. Oh, we also got 6 Heartbreaker. We're looking for 5 and 7. Let's see who we've got here. Michael, hello. Hi, Michael.
4: How you going?
0: Very well. What have you got for me?
4: Heart of Gold, Neil Young.
0: Yes, that is number 5. Very nice indeed, which I think means we are only looking for number 7. I think we got number 4, did we or not? No, maybe we didn't. We're looking for 4 and 7. Any idea, Michael? Do you need another listen?
4: No, I've got no more.
0: All right, 1300 222 774. Have a listen and we will try and work out 2 of them, number 4 and number 7. Okay, Tim is in Mount Martha. Hello there, Tim. Have you got any idea what I'm talking about?
5: Are you after Harden My Heart by Quarter Flash?
0: I would be after it if it was there, but it's not, Tim. Sorry to laugh at you. No, it's not there. Thank you, Tim. We'll go to Lisa in Reedsdale. Hello there, Lisa. Hi, Lisa. Lisa.
6: Heart of Gold by Neil Young.
0: I've already got that. That is number 5. Thank you very much. We're looking for number 4 and number 7. Let's go to Robert in Doncaster. Hello, Robert.
7: Afternoon. Number 4, I believe, is Tom Petty and the Heartbreakers. Breakdown.
0: Yes, nice. Very nice indeed, which just leaves us with number 7. Robert, now, would you like to hear it again?
7: Why not?
0: Okay, here we go. It's that last bit.
7: Yeah, I'm not sure. It sounds like Paul McCartney, but I'm not sure.
0: No, it's not. I'm afloat. Robert, thank you for playing. Moving on, though, to Adam in Hastings. Adam, hello.
8: Hey, Bridget.
0: Do you know what the last one is?
8: No, I don't.
0: All right, what about we give you a bit on its own? Have a bit of a listen to number 7 all by itself, Adam. This might help you, remembering that we do have a heart theme. Does that help?
8: It's UMI.
0: Yes.
8: Waterlogged football.
0: No. Think of our theme. Think of our theme. It is UMI. Think of the theme.
8: Heavy Heart.
0: Yeah. Adam, that is how you play the mash. Beautiful work by you. Have you ever won the Monday Music Mash before?
8: No, I haven't. No.
0: Ah, well, you know what happens? You get a lovely prize from our ABC closet.
8: Awesome.
0: Can't tell you what that is yet because I'll have to do business in the closet and find something for you. But, Adam, thank you very much for playing the Monday Music Mash. Appreciate it.
8: Thanks, Bridget.
0: All right, that was a bit touch and go, but I'll tell you the songs, and they did, of course, have a heart theme. We had Barracuda Heart. Kevin from East Brighton gave us that one. Australian Call and Downhearted. Then Heart-Shaped Box by Nirvana. Breakdown by Tom Petty and the Heartbreakers. Number five was Heart of Gold by Neil Young. And number six, Dionne Warwick and Heartbreaker. Then number seven was Heavy Heart, You Am I. Oh, it kills me every time, every single time. Thank you. There's still suggestions coming in. I've got Michael Bublé, Young at Heart. I've got all sorts of people suggesting hearty songs. No! Heartbeat by the Pet Shop Boys. No, that wasn't there.
6: No.
0: We will attempt to play the Monday Music Mash again if it's not taken off air next Monday. But don't forget, tomorrow at the same time, we always play our quiz, Who Said That? That is the one where we play you the famous voices. And you've just got to tell us, very simply, who said that? Charlie Pickering has just wandered in. He's all revved up and ready to go for his drive show.
9: That's an unfair amount of Heavy Heart to play, though.
0: Do you reckon?
9: That's
0: too much?
9: One of my all-time favourite songs. I need more
0: Too much heart. Too much heart.
9: Not, no such thing. I thought you were going to play the title music from the great 80s TV show Heart to Heart with Robert Wagner.
0: I love that show.
9: I loved it so much.
0: And what was her name? She tragically died. No, Stephanie Powell.
9: It wasn't Stephanie. Was it Stephanie
0: Powell? Natalie Wood.
9: Natalie Wood. I think you're right. There's a story there.
0: Oh, we'll get back to that one.
9: That's not what we're doing on the show today.
0: No, what are you doing?
9: A number of things. If you were going to write your own eulogy, what would you put in it?
0: Great girl. Lots of heart. lots of friends. What would you?
9: I don't know. I don't think I'm quite there yet. I can't even face up to that yet.
0: No.
9: Maybe compulsive liar. That was a good one.
0: Now, you've got to write all the good stuff. Everyone else will say the bad stuff.
9: Oh, God, I hope not. Anyway, we're speaking to an incredible author who's written a book called Writing Your Own Eulogy.
0: Mm.
9: And he
0: That's
9: is
0: not
9: a,
0: the point, though, is it?
9: No, but he's a podcaster, he's an author, but he has lived with cystic fibrosis. So he's always had to consider his death.
0: Yeah.
9: And he decided the best way to do a memoir is to write it looking back on his life. And it's incredible to talk about that.

0: Also, I want to know if you're a woman and you've taken up golf in the last year. There's been a huge explosion. Yep. You have, Bridge.
1: I took it up 2 years ago, but I played it for the first time in 2 months on the weekend, and I'm back, baby.
0: Well, there's something like 60% increase in women playing golf. I want to know why it's happening.
1: Have you got all day? Yeah. Charlie Pickering is on your radio from 3 o'clock. Thank you from me, Virginia, and Lisa, and
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5: Good afternoon, Melissa Brown with ABC News. Liberal MP Maura Deeming has conceded her party room colleague Matthew Guy did not put her in a headlock. State political reporter Rachel Eddy explains.
6: Maura Deeming says she will not apologise for her assault allegation after Victoria Police reviewed CCTV and closed its investigation. Footage shows Mr Guy placed his hand on Mrs Deeming's back to speak with her at a crowded community event. In a statement released through her solicitor today, Mrs Deeming accepted she misunderstood what a headlock is, but maintains she made the allegation in good faith and as such won't apologise. Mr Guy has sought legal advice and demanded Mrs Deeming apologise, with the backing of opposition leader Jess Wilson. The leader is expected to speak with Mrs Deeming when she returns from an overseas trip.
5: A federal Liberal frontbencher says the party needs a rebrand after several poor polling results. The latest news poll has the coalition's primary vote at an all-time low of 17%. Melissa McIntosh has told Sky News the federal party needs to discuss how it can win back voters.
7: I think it's time for the Liberal Party to rebrand itself. Some people think that we're stuck in the past and our policies need to resonate with the Australia of today and the future. So I think it'd be a really good time for us to revisit our values, what we stand for, and the way we project ourselves to Australians.
5: The federal government's proposed changes to its social media ban for under-16s will be introduced to Parliament today. In a move to crack down on big tech companies doing the bare minimum, the government is doubling fines to $99 million and increasing the eSafety Commissioner's powers to publish non-compliance. Prime Minister Anthony Albanese says the ban is having a positive impact, but social media companies must do more.
8: It's clear that big tech are not doing enough to comply with the law, and there are still too many children on social media. So we're calling time on the social media companies today and doubling down on the changes that we have made and that we're prepared to make.
5: Australia and Vanuatu have signed a landmark strategic, economic and security pact after months of prolonged and sometimes fraught negotiations. Isabella Tolhurst reports.
9: Anthony Albanese and Vanuatu's Prime Minister, Jotham Napat, have signed the long-awaited Nakamal Agreement in Canberra, cementing the nation's partnership. Negotiations over the pact have been complicated by China and Australia's struggle for influence in the Pacific nation. The agreement was meant to be signed late last year, but Vanuatu pulled out of the signing ceremony in Port Vila, citing concerns around sovereignty. The pact signed today is a watered-down version, dropping key clauses aimed at limiting Chinese investment in Vanuatu's ports, airports and telecommunications.
5: A man's body has been found following a fire in northern Victoria. Meg Whitfield reports.
10: Emergency services were alerted to a fire at a property on Goulburn Valley Highway at Tallygarupna, north of Shepparton, just before 10:30 this morning. A bus, which is believed to have been used as a permanent home, was found fully engulfed in flames. Police say a man's body was located after the fire was extinguished. He's not yet been formally identified. Police say the cause of the fire is being investigated and that a crime scene is in place. Anyone with information, including dashcam or CCTV footage, is urged to contact police.
5: In FIFA news, the Socceroos have shifted from celebration mode to preparation for their round of 32 knockout game against Egypt this weekend. They'll fly to Dallas, Texas on Wednesday local time to begin acclimatizing to temperatures 18 degrees warmer than they've been used to in their home base in California. Midfielder Connor Metcalf is looking forward to taking on the Pharaohs.
11: We're excited. I mean, that game against Iran was pretty hectic at the end. But yeah, we know the quality they've got, and we got to watch them play a bit, so we understand, you know, how they play and their mentality and their willingness on and off the ball. So yeah, I mean, the general feeling is excitement.
5: In the AFL, Sydney has suffered an injury blow with forward Joel Amati likely to miss the remainder of the home and away season. The 26-year-old suffered a partial tear of the Achilles tendon in the last quarter of the team's round 16 loss against Brisbane. To the weather, there's a strong wind warning for East Gippsland Coast. Cloud increasing with scattered showers extending from the northwest of the state and tending to areas of rain along the northern slopes of the ranges. Cloudy in Melbourne, a medium chance of showers, most likely this evening, a top of 16. Showers again tomorrow, 17. Wednesday, showers increasing and 18. It's 15 degrees now. ABC News.
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12: I'm filling in for Bob and Rochelle over the next fortnight. Please don't let me do all the talking. Love to take your calls. We're going to be here from 5:30 till 8 to get the Melbourne day started right.
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14: Good afternoon, it's James Patley from Transport Victoria. One right turning lane heading eastbound on Somerton Road is closed due to a vehicle collision approaching Sydney Road in Somerton. Meanwhile, the citybound entry from Bulleen Road to the Eastern Freeway is closed until early Wednesday morning for ramp construction works. If you do normally take that ramp, you can use Banksia Street and Lower Heidelberg Road or Doncaster Road and then use the entry from Burke Road, or alternatively use the freeway outbound and then U-turn via the Doncaster Road ramps to head back towards the city. And Point Cook Road is closed in both directions over the Princes Freeway until mid-September for road widening and intersection upgrade works. For access to aircraft or Laverton stations, use Central Avenue, Merton Street and Railway Avenue. That's the latest in traffic and transport. Right now it's 3:06.
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0: Hello again. Great to have your company. Charlie here on Drive. Hope you had a good weekend. And just a reminder, our to-do list is officially open to the people for another week. 1300 222 774, or you can email melbournedrive@abc.net.au and you can put anything on our list and we will do everything within our considerable power to get it done. Trees have been saved. Large unfunded infrastructure projects have been recklessly committed to. Unemployed dogs have gotten their jobs back. Anything is possible. Give us a call anytime you like and put something on my to-do list. We heard last week that Deakin Uni have been handing graduates empty envelopes instead of signed degrees because the Vice Chancellor did a runner. Well, today we will finally get a response from the uni. We'll see if we can't tick that one off the list too. But there's plenty more on the show today. I want you to tell me, are your kids too reliant on AI at school? Are they coming home with projects or assignments that sound like they're written at a university level? Are your kids becoming too needy? Can they not even think without AI? Let me know. 1300 222 774. There's a study showing students are struggling to learn without AI. Does that sound familiar to you? Should they even be using AI to help them write their schoolwork, or am I just too old-fashioned? Should they be able to be free to use whatever they like? Back in the 80s, we were debating about having computers in schools.
18: Computers have been used in schools for some years now. It's been a long and slow process, but in many ways, the state could be considered to be well on the way to establishing computer education at primary and secondary level. The argument is that with the rapid changes in technology, educators shouldn't just rush in. That view is shared by Professor Michael Scriven.
19: You need to ask how many people are going to need to learn how to use a computer. Most of us will either not use one or will use it without knowing that we're using it. It'll be transparent to us, like in a hand calculator. You don't really need to program a hand calculator. You just punch up the multiplication sum that you want done.
0: Yeah, just how many people are going to end up using computers anyway? But is AI different? Is AI actually taking away the ability to think, the ability to learn? Will we be having kids graduate from school unable to actually do anything? What do you think? 1300 222 774. We'll get stuck into that study pretty soon. I also want to know, if you're a woman, have you taken up golf recently?
20: Par 4. I'm going to aim pretty much where her golf cart is up there. That's my target. Woo!
17: Woo! All right, that worked out.
21: Whenever your playing partner is getting set up, you never want to be directly behind their line or watching their line of putt because it's rude.
22: You've just got to take action and do it. So grab your girlfriends,

0: halfway through and think, crap, I better go and do a bit more living. Later this hour, I'll be talking with an author who has done just that. Bradley Dreiber does many things, among them writer, host of a podcast. He also lives with cystic fibrosis. And his memoir, I Wrote My Own Eulogy, is a remarkable exercise in appreciating his own life. So I want to know, what would you say if you wrote your eulogy? 1-300-222-774. You know, Pauline gave it a go back in 1997.
1: Fellow Australians, if you are seeing me now, it means I have been murdered. For the sake of our children and our children's children, you must fight on.
0: Another politician's broken promise there. But tell us about your eulogy. What would you put in it? How would you go about doing your own eulogy? Do you trust yourself better than you trust your friends? 1-300-222-774. Also today, do you ever get a bit sus on measurements? Like when you fill up your tank and you pay for a litre of fuel, are you actually getting a litre? If you were getting ripped off, how would you even know? Or when you buy a kilo of minced beef, do you ever wonder if you're really getting a kilo? Well, it turns out we have an institute in charge of such things, the National Measurement Institute, and they are sus on a bunch of bowsers around Melbourne that aren't giving you what they say they are. We'll find out which ones, but I want to know from you, what other measurements are you a bit sus on? Do you feel like you're getting a bit ripped off? You hold something in your hand and go, there's no way, that's half a kilo. We're going to ask the Institute about all of those sus measurements as well. So put them on our list so we can ask them. 1-300-222-774. We've also got Adam Ramanauskas back to wrap a huge weekend in sport. Some legendary performances at the World Cup. The Vixens against all odds in their tilt for Super Netball glory. And also some hugely controversial umpiring decisions in the AFL. Now, the umpires have a hard job, but lately, it feels like they have a knack of making it look even harder. We're going to talk to Adam about that. All of that, plus some huge stuff in state politics later in the show. That's coming up on Drive with me, Charlie Pickering, on 774 ABC Melbourne.
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0: It's 12 past three. Charlie with you on ABC Melbourne. The number to call is 1-300-222-774. And first off, first on the grid today, first out of the blocks, how do your kids use AI in school? Are they using it more and more? Every project they do, it comes home and it looks like a graphic design team has done it and it's written at a university level. Do you reckon maybe they're becoming a bit over-reliant on it? I'd love to know. 1-300-222-774 is the number to call. That is what some new research out of La Trobe University has found, and it's prompting concerns that students can't actually learn without the help of AI, which could have disastrous consequences for their learning, but also for them later in life. Tell me, are your kids getting more and more reliant on AI? 1-300-222-774. Miriam Tanti is the Deputy Dean at the School of Education at La Trobe University and joins me now. Good afternoon, Miriam.
4: Good afternoon, Charlie. Thanks for having me on.
0: So how did you get to this conclusion that students are struggling to imagine learning without AI?
4: So we've been very fortunate. We've spent some time in high schools, actually across two states, talking to lots of students about how they're using AI. And almost all, and I'd actually like to say all of the students we spoke to said that they are using AI. And so the follow-up question to that was, okay, well then could you imagine not having AI? So what happens if it vanishes tomorrow, if we switched, you know, turn the switch off tomorrow? And so many said that they couldn't imagine not having AI. But I just want to clarify that they're not struggling to learn without it. I think it's just that they're just not too different from the rest of us. I know that in my own work, you know, I use AI a lot. You know, I have it editing my documents, doing grammar checks. You know, even a Google search now runs through AI. So I think we've all just really gotten used to having it do things for us. And so with kids and AI, it's essentially the same instinct. And so what the research says and what we're more focused on is it's that subtler risk that sort of sits underneath its use. Because, you know, when you're getting this really quick, polished, complete answer, you know, you read it and it feels like you actually understood something. But feeling like you understand something and then actually understanding it are two different things. because the learning happens.

0: happens in the bit where there's that effort and that struggle. And if we're allowing AI to do that for us, then we're not really learning. And so that's the bit that we're concerned about. It's the, you know, making sure that it's not quietly doing the thinking that students are supposed to be doing.
1: It's interesting. I've had a couple of projects come home from school and they've been very warmly received by teachers. And I've looked at them and thought, well, fair enough to use it to make, to zhuzh up your presentation so it looks fancy. The graphic side of it I can kind of get around. But the words in it sounded like someone 10, 15 years older than my son had written it. Is that a concern that we don't actually get to hear the voice of kids? We don't get to hear what they have to say. We hear what the algorithm has told them to say.
0: Yeah, I think you're absolutely right there, Charlie. And using AI is actually a genuine learning. Using AI, an AI chatbot for genuine learning, is a new skill. And as teachers, I think we have a responsibility to actually model and show them what effective use of an AI chatbot looks like so that they're not doing that, so that they're using it, to scaffold, guide their thinking, to really stretch their thinking, use it as a thinking partner. And so I think the responsibility now is on teachers to actually show them how effectively to use tools to do just that.
1: It feels like we didn't know the impact that social media was going to have until well after it had had its impact. It feels like we haven't really got a plan in place for what AI is going to do in education for kids. Is there a sense that the schools are kind of flying blind at the moment?
0: No, I wouldn't say that. I think they're just being cautious. I do also think that given all of our work in schools, most schools do have responsible use policies and guidelines in place for the, responsible ethical use of AI. And as I said, the work that we've done in schools has seen teachers really thoughtfully and pragmatically using AI in their own work. And so now what we're encouraging them to do, and we're working with schools to do that, working with teachers to do that, is to actually start teaching kids to use it effectively and explicitly so that they can harness the full capabilities of the technology. So it's, how do you write a good prompt? How do you actually read a response rather than just copy it? How do you check if the response is accurate and then verify that source of that information? And so getting teachers to work with students, and we're certainly not saying that the teacher will never and no longer need to be in the room. The teacher sees themselves as a really important part of that process, so always guiding, observing and questioning the use of AI. But we're bringing it into classrooms and part of the learning process.
1: I'm speaking with Miriam Tanti, who's the Deputy Dean at the School of Education at La Trobe University, about a fascinating report suggesting, and the wording could be a little misleading, but the wording that kids can't imagine learning without AI, and that's really about them imagining the educational space without AI because it's becoming so common to them. I'd like to know, though, 1300 222 774, are your kids, well, they're on holidays right now, maybe they're with you in the car, you could ask them, are your kids using AI more and more at school? Do you understand what they are and aren't using it for? And do you worry that if they use AI, they're not doing that grinding work, that harder work that they actually learn from, as Miriam suggests? Give me a call. 1300 222 774 is the number to call. Miriam, you'll be releasing a teaching guide next month around using AI. Can you give us a bit of an idea about what that will entail?
0: Oh, absolutely. So it's a very practical, evidence-informed guide. It is for secondary teachers, and we use the principles of the science of learning. So really looking at how students think, and what's required, so that when we're ensuring that students are managing attention, managing cognitive load, retrieving information, all while using the AI. But there's lots of specific classroom examples for teachers that models great practice. We show teachers also within the guide how the interaction, so you know the chatbot has a really great interaction log. And we show them how that's a really great form of formative assessment. So it's a really great way to get make thinking really visible for the teachers so that they can see, what is the student thinking about this particular topic at this particular time and how might I need to intervene.
1: Will it get to the point where, you know, kids might do all of this work involving AI, but we need to have more assessments that are almost verbal exams where they have to show that they understand what they've been working on without the help of AI? They have to tell a teacher in person what they've learned.
0: Well, I do think that's obviously a valid form of assessment, so the oral presentations, absolutely. But that's why I suggest that the actual chatbot interaction log is a really valuable source of information. It's almost like a lot of classrooms these days use the whiteboard to just check, you know, mini whiteboards to check understanding. And so this is a similar process. But you're actually checking what the students and how they're engaging and interacting, what questions they're asking, what prompts they're entering into the chatbot as a complete log, so that you can see and you have visibility over that thinking and how that thinking is developing and maturing and deepening in terms of that particular topic and subject area.
1: One quick question before you go. We have a segment called What If Wednesday, and this week we're going to be asking, what if we banned AI usage in kids under 13? What would you make of an idea like that?
0: Look, I think in terms of developmentally, I do. I'm not sure about ever banning anything because, you know, once technology goes underground, and I mean we're seeing it now in terms of social media, it becomes used in the shadows, and we don't want to promote that shadow use. But I do think that we need to really think very cautiously and carefully about use of AI with students under 13, because they are developing, you know, their memory, what we call schema, those foundational skills that are really important for future learning, critical thinking, etc.
1: Miriam Tanti, Deputy Dean in the School of Education at La Trobe University, thank you for your time this afternoon.
0: Thank you, Charlie.
1: So what do you think? 1-300-222-774. Should it just be pen and paper and kids have to learn the way we used to learn, or do we have to get with the times, and are we going to prepare kids better for the future if they are using AI as a learning tool? 1-300-222-774. I'm sure it could make our overworked teachers' lives a lot easier if they could work some AI in. Give me a call. Tell me what you think. 1-300-222-774. Danny in Hillside, what do you make of AI making its way into schools?
2: Hey, Charlie, I'm actually a teacher. That's not why I rang up. I actually wanted to share a little holiday chart that my son did for he and his girlfriend, and he used AI to do that, and it came up with all these little quirky things, and it's like a holiday bingo card to go around Melbourne exploring different things, and it was really good. This thing could be published. I actually sent an image in to Bridget. Maybe you can see it. But having listened to your guest talk, I'm a dinosaur. Like, I'm 65 years old now. I'm not wanting to retire because I love teaching too much and I love the kids at the school which I teach at. But I was talking to the kids the other day about, you know, me being using something on Instagram and what have you, and they looked at me and said, "Sir, you know we're not on social media anymore." And they were actually being honest about it. And I said, "Oh, I totally forgot." Because I, like you, just assumed that all these kids would be going underground, still using it, but there are literally a lot of kids genuinely out there that have adhered to the ban.
1: It's an interesting world, though. It is changing around you, and that's right. It's harder and harder to actually know what it's like to be a kid these days. Well, Stephen in Doncaster, what do you think? Are we getting too worried about AI?
3: Yeah, I think you are. I think that people need to understand what AI is. Right? AI are just very powerful computers that do a huge, wide-ranging Google search on your behalf, and they do it faster than you can do it, and it then compiles it into a logical paragraph or whatever. This is nothing more than a very thorough Google search. I can remember conversations, you know, 15 years ago, people saying, "Oh, children are never going to learn again because they just spend all their time on Google." Now you don't ever think of course you spend your time on Google because you can't read that many books that quickly. That's all this is.
1: Well, some firm views for Stephen. 1-300-222-774. Let me know. Do you agree with Stephen, or do you think, well, yeah, maybe it does more than research. Maybe it writes it, it puts in the pictures, formats it, and has it spits it out in 10 minutes rather than the kid actually having to do the work. What do you think? And do the kids, have they learned anything at the other end? 1-300-222-774 is the number to call. You're with Charlie on ABC Melbourne Drive. Coming up in just a moment, there's been a huge spike in women playing golf. And I want to know from you, are you a woman? Have you taken up golf recently? Have you lost a woman in your life to golf? Do you not see your better half around the house because she's become golf obsessed? I'd love to know. 1-300-222-774. You're on ABC Melbourne.
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1: 26 past three, a little later this hour, how would you go about writing your own eulogy? I'm going to interview an author who has done exactly that. But first, are you a golfer? Is it something you'd like to try but never have? Or have you just picked up the clubs? I'd love to hear from you. 1-300-222-774, because there is an incredible stat in the news today that of new golfers last year, women made up 60% of them. That is a huge growth in women taking up golf. Apparently, social media has fueled a big rise in those learning golf and getting into golf, and a lot of the influencers on social media are women. So give me a call, 1-300-222-774. Is it you? Have you just picked up golfing as a new hobby? I would love to hear from you. Laura in Armidale, are you a new golfer, or do you know someone in your life who has just taken up golf?
8: Hi, Charlie. I've got a 10-year-old who's taken up golf this year after her 19-year-old brother wanted to give her golf clubs for her for Christmas.
1: Well, that's a very generous 19-year-old brother. That's wonderful. Yep. So, and what does she like about golf?
8: Hitting and putting, she says. So she has a weekly lesson, but she is in a group of eight and there's one girl and the rest are boys. But she loves it, and she loves that it's something she does with her much older brother.
1: That is delightful. And are you surprised? Like, has your daughter shown any interest in golf as a sporting exploit until now?
8: I'm not surprised, because she anything sporty she enjoys. And I'm very keen for her to play it, because I recall taking it up in my 20s when I realised that everyone at work had golf days. And I thought I didn't want the men to just do it, the women could. So I don't want her to have to figure it out in her 20s.
1: That's a very good strategy indeed. Thank you, Laura. Keep the calls coming. 1-300-222-774. Are you a golfer? Have you taken it up recently? And in particular, are you a woman who's taken up golf recently? Because there's been a huge spike in women taking up golf, and I want to find out more about it. I'm going to speak to Tamara Mason, the head of Women and Girls Engagement at Golf Australia. Good afternoon, Tamara.
9: Hi, Charlie. Thanks for having me.
1: So 60% seems like a whopping number of new golfers. You must be doing something right.
9: I think the nature of the game is doing something right, Charlie. And how could you not, after a story like that? Like, I hope Laura and her daughter get to play together. That's the absolute beauty of the sport.
1: But for so long, and I'll speak even for myself, I perceived it as a place for husbands to avoid their child-raising responsibilities on a weekend, and very much has a stereotype of the blokes at the office going and playing golf. How out of step is that perception with modern golf?
9: Oh, yeah, it's very much out of step these days. I think the formats are changing, and the perception of 18 holes of golf is no longer what it is. And women are looking for activities that fit into their lives rather than organise their lives around sport. So you can play 9 holes, you can visit a driving range, you can have a hit at the simulator, you can join a program like Get Into Golf. The data shows that there's no longer one way to play. So I think that's why, like you said, those 60% of new golfers are women.
1: And so have you seen that growth yourself in the last 12 months?
9: Yeah, I absolutely have. The number of clubs that are reporting an increase in women wanting to join the club, social media, as you outlined, has had a really positive step to show that golf is different. And instead of people seeing it as exclusive or intimidating, my social media feeds are filled with people, you know, genuine people showing themselves trying to have a hit of the ball, showing those, you know, new entry clinics, showing the fashion of golf, showing the travel of golf, showing the social benefits of the sport too. So couple that with the clubs that are trying really hard to make the game more welcoming for women. We've absolutely seen the sport embrace more women and it become just a thing now. It's no longer that perceived men's 18 holes of golf.
1: Do you have any idea of the age brackets of new golfers? Is this across the board or are there a lot of younger golfers coming into the game?
9: No, we're seeing the growth across every age group. Younger women are discovering golf through social media and off-course venues like driving ranges or simulators, whereas we're seeing women returning to the sport later in life because it's something they can do with their friends or their partners or their family, and clubs are creating more welcoming spaces of families. So it's really an intergenerational sport.
1: There was a time when women weren't welcome as members at golf clubs and, well, so many other men's only clubs all around the place. How have the older, more conservative golfers taken to this explosion of women's golf?
9: Oh, that's a great question. I absolutely think there were some challenges in the beginning because it looked and felt different to what they were used to. And when it comes to making change, some people are quite adverse to that. So when the forward-thinking clubs have realised that there's a completely new market here that has been untapped and they want something different. And so the clubs that are providing the Get Into Golf programs, the My Golf Powered by Ripper GC programs for kids, are seeing that women can add value to the club. They want it to be more social. They're spending time having a drink, cup of tea, a glass of wine, and they're enjoying the whole aspects of the club, not just signing up for a membership. So, yeah, I think that resistance was there for a while, but certainly the clubs that have embraced it are absolutely thriving.
1: Tamara Mason is the head of Women and Girls Engagement at Golf Australia. Just before I let you go, Tamara, tell me honestly, is it good exercise? Like, is it actually fitness-wise really beneficial?
9: Absolutely. You think about the land that golf occupies and it's beautiful, trees, fresh air. Some people would call it a good walk if they're not playing very well, but the social connection that golf provides, the mental health benefits is unprecedented. And to be able to spend a couple of hours walking through a beautiful landscape across our country, following a little white ball around to enjoy that time of having conversations with people and stretching your legs, breathing in fresh air is absolutely creates physical benefits. So, yeah, it's a fantastic sport. And I think the fact that so many people are taking it up probably is a testament to that.
1: Tamara Mason, Head of Women and Girls Engagement at Golf Australia, thank you for your time this afternoon.
9: No worries. Thanks, Charlie.
1: So is that you? 1-300-222-774. Have you just taken up golf recently? Are you part of this golfing explosion? Or have you just heard that and thought, how do I get involved? Give me a call. 1-300-222-774 is the number to call. It's 27 to 4. Charlie with you on ABC Melbourne. Coming up before 4, we're going to cover off the weekend in sports. Some hugely controversial decisions by the umpires in the AFL. Big surprise there. And we also want to know, how would you go if you had to write your own eulogy? I'm going to speak to a young author and podcaster who also lives with cystic fibrosis, and has just published a book doing exactly that. So how would you go about writing your own eulogy? Let me know, 1-300-222-774. This is ABC Melbourne. Let's get the news headlines with Melissa Brown.
10: Good afternoon, Charlie. Liberal MP Maura Deeming says she will not apologise to colleague Matthew Guy after police decided not to pursue her allegation that he assaulted her. Ms Deeming has accused Mr Guy of putting her in a headlock at a community event in Melbourne last month. Mr Guy denied the allegation and on Friday demanded Mrs Deeming apologise to him and his extended family. Mrs Deeming has today issued a statement through her solicitor saying she will not apologise as she did not act in bad faith but had misunderstood the meaning of the term headlock. Federal Communications Minister Annika Wells says new laws will allow the eSafety Commissioner to compel social media companies to provide documents proving their compliance with the social media ban for under-16s. The government will introduce its changes to the social media ban to Parliament today, aimed at holding platforms to account, including doubling fines to $99 million. The toll from last week's twin earthquakes in Venezuela is nearing 1,500, with tens of thousands still missing. And at the World Cup, the Socceroos will fly to Texas to begin acclimatising to temperatures 18 degrees warmer than what they've been used to in their home base in California as they prepare for the round of 32 knockout game against Egypt this weekend. A shower or two in Melbourne this evening. More news at 4 o'clock.
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6: Traffic.
11: Good afternoon, it's James Padley from Transport Victoria. The left outbound lane of the Monash Freeway is closed at Burke Road due to debris. Transurban's Incident Management Service is on scene there with speeds set to 40 for the safety of crews. The M80 Ring Road slowing both ways between the Westgate Princes Interchange and the Western Freeway, with the Western Freeway slowing outbound from the Ring Road to Hopkins Road before easing out nicely towards Melton. The other majors moving pretty well considering school holidays, and Point Cook Road is closed in both directions over the Princes Freeway until mid-September for road widening and intersection upgrade works. Your best alternatives are to use Central Avenue, Merton Street and Railway Avenue if you want to access Aircraft or Laverton stations. That's the latest in traffic and transport. Right now it's 25 to 4.
12: 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You'll find out later on tonight.
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1: 23 to 4, coming up before 4 o'clock. How would you go about writing your own eulogy? How would you even start? What would your opening line be? Give us a call, 1-300-222-774. That's coming up soon, but first, let's get stuck into a big weekend of sport. Give us a call, 1-300-222-774. If you want to nominate someone from your local club over the weekend for a particularly great moment, a legendary effort, a goal, a huge specky, maybe some great sportsmanship, give me a call, 1-300-222-774. In just a moment, I'll be joined by Adam Ramanauskas. But first, let's check the weather forecast with senior forecaster on duty at the Weather Bureau, Morgan Pumper.
13: Hey, how's it going?
1: Very well, Morgan. Look, I think I've almost acclimatised and accepted that it's winter. I think I'm just about there.
13: Yeah, I mean, we finally got our 13.4 degree day on Saturday, even though it was very lovely for anyone in the sun. It still had quite a chill with that southwesterly. So we're finally getting to something that we usually expect in June in Melbourne. We'd usually probably have quite a few 13 degrees and even in the single digits and hoping for 13 degrees. But look, even for today's top temperature, we have seen 15.8 and into tomorrow, top of 17 and then 18 on Wednesday. So do you have a chance of some showers during the rest of this afternoon and into this evening, but it's just a medium chance. I'm not expecting a large amount, but we do go in a very high chance of showers Tuesday and Wednesday. We've got it approaching frontal systems, including troughs and cold fronts, but nonetheless, at the moment, while we've got a northerly airflow and a high-pressure system sitting over the southern Tasman Sea, not expecting as much in the way of showers through the rest of today as what could come into the gauges next few.
1: Good on you. Thank you, Morgan. Morgan Pumper, senior forecaster on duty at the Weather Bureau. And joining me now in the studio, Adam Ramanauskas from the ABC Sports team. Good afternoon.
14: Good afternoon, Charlie. I heard the eulogy writing after 4 p.m. And I heard your AI speech. I think that's the path that most people would go down now.
1: Just plug it into
14: plug
1: AI.
14: Plug it into AI. Write me a eulogy. But
1: That's what it's going to be now. What would AI write about you for your eulogy? Yes.
14: It's an interesting world. I've got a 16-year-old and an 18-year-old, and the use of AI and the like, and how they use it for school, but how they use it for everyday life now with decisions and the like. It's a fascinating little world and time we're coming into.
1: I know so many people that are outsourcing life decisions and even like difficult conversations they're going to have with people. They script it before they go in.
14: They do.
1: I wonder if it's all going to work over time.
14: Well, you don't know. So we hope it does. Now, I'm the coach of my son's under 16 football team at Strathmore Football Club. And I'm using a form of AI at the moment just to help me as an extra assistant coach. I'm putting information into it. So it's helping with training plans. It's helping with some KPI data. It's helping with some messaging. So look, from that point of view, it's been a huge help for me in the sporting world. Now, and I know AFL coaches at the moment, whether it's an assistant coach, whether it's a senior coach, they're heavily using it now and what it can do to help just with interpreting information quicker. Now, they want it in real time, AFL coaches at the moment. So, you know, whether they're using it from a stats point of view to say, well, here's the trend of the game, or here's been the trend of the quarter at the moment, it's going to get heavier and heavier.
1: It's interesting, and we'll get into the results of the weekend and all of that in a moment, but different sports, the way that data and technology comes in, I'm a big NFL fan, and they are making real-time decisions based on, they know the percentage chance of success of a certain play at this point in a game at any given time. It's remarkable.
14: Well, it is, and this is the thing, like, AI, particularly in the sporting realm, is only going to get stronger and stronger as the more information and data that gets put into it. So it's the eye test versus the data and analytics of it all. And now NFL in real time, as you mentioned, because there's so many stop starts in play that, you know, you can use it. Baseball's very similar at the moment.
1: Yes.
14: What should a pitcher be pitching and the like? So football's a bit more movement and a lot more variables and the like. So it's very hard to change on the run really quickly. It's probably more the quarter time, half time scenarios where you can make the big changes there.
1: Almost too much data happening in too many spots.
14: It is.
1: All at once.
14: Yeah.
1: Let's get to a different form of the game though. And one thing that AI can't replace is just the spectacle of the World Cup and watching it. It is all consuming in our house, and it is such a great spectacle. The Socceroos, we had a great afternoon Friday, nil all draw, utterly exciting. But here's the Socceroos' Connor Metcalf talking about the upcoming match that they now have in the round of 32 against Egypt.
15: We're excited. I mean, that game against Iran was pretty hectic at the end. But yeah, we know the quality they've got, and we got to watch them play a bit. So we understand, you know, how they play and their mentality and their willingness on and off the ball. So yeah, I mean, the general feeling is excitement.
1: The game is 4 a.m. this Saturday morning. How do you rate our chances against Egypt in that round of 32?
14: I think it's a genuine 50-50 chance at the moment. There's an injury cloud hanging over Egypt's superstar in Mo Salah with a hamstring injury. So clearly, if he doesn't play, that will help us enormously. Watching the game on Friday, I took my younger son, loves his soccer and plays at the local club. So last day of school, he comes home early to watch it and the like. But the last two games, I've felt, and this is me just as your armchair expert, as we all are when the soccer comes, the attack is lost from that first game against Turkey, where we were really attacking, like counter-attacking, and we're able to score. So I just hope, and now, you know, the coach in Tony Popovich certainly beats to his own drum. We've seen how he's set up the team over the past two games. I hope there's an attack, because look, the simple fact of the matter is if we lose, we're out. So
1: yeah, and you wonder, he is so strategic, and obviously the strategy for that first game against Turkey was flawless.
14: Yep.
1: And we were able to capitalise on those opportunities, but then we're a brick wall in defence.
14: Yeah.
1: And we've kind of played it a bit safe, you know. And you'd say it worked. We're in the round of 32. Hopefully, it's win or go home now, and that strategy can change.
14: Yeah. Well, look, I don't think he's going to go away from the strategy of defence. I think that's the cornerstone of how he wants to coach the Socceroos. But it's how many chances that we can create going the other way. Now, Turkey, we were able to create chances. America, I don't think we created really any chances to the second half. And
1: we're sort of physically overwhelmed by them, I thought.
14: And then the most recent game, it was probably there was a late one, Boss. He created one, and that felt like our only real chance in that game to score. So, look, you know, we need 5 or 6 chances. Harry Soutar, every time we get a corner, we're going to him at the moment. He's got 3 or 4 blokes hanging off him. Mm. So, look, I'm excited. I think, you know, it's a shame the game is at 4 a.m., but I think the I think there'll be a lot of people awake at 4 a.m. certainly watching that game. So then, you know, if we win that game, we're most likely to come up against the might of Argentina.
1: That's right. I was going to say all things going well, it'll be probably Argentina. And on the weekend, Lionel Messi, who is a freak show of an athlete, but also just for him to be playing at the level he is at this stage of his career, he did something that's never been done before. I'm going to play a little clip of him against Jordan.
16: Here he goes. There he is. Goal number 6.
17: And 6 of the best.
1: It wasn't just Messi's 6th goal of the tournament. He actually set a record. He is the first player ever to score in 7 consecutive World Cup games. His consistency is insane. And I want to ask you something as a professional athlete.

0: I think my eye test on this is that I think there's something going on. A lot of people thought the last World Cup was his victory lap. That was him done, crescendo of his career, and he'll just retire somewhere and make money in America or whatever. He's back. He's winning. He is older than he was, but he's so dangerous. Mm. But he's playing with house money, and he just looks so happy. Yep. And I wonder if that's the most dangerous kind of player to play against, someone who is having a ball, whereas everyone else is so serious and feels pressure, and he is just playing.
1: Well, he's playing like a player that's won a World Cup. So there's no pressure on him from, obviously, the previous World Cup. This is like a bonus round for him at the moment, where nobody expected him really to play in this World Cup. And then he was, you know, he's obviously been playing really good football for Inter Miami there over in the MLS. So he looks free. He looks carefree. He looks like a young teenager running out there, just enjoying his sport. I guess the ramifications if he lose aren't there as they previously were, because he's won a previous World Cup. But I'm a huge believer in what world sport is showing us at the moment is the way players, athletes treat their bodies.
0: Mm.
1: They can play much further in their 30s. Some even get to their 40s, as we've seen Tom Brady, Cristiano Ronaldo at the moment, just incredible athletes. So, and the way sports science, the way recovery is now, like he looks, like I said to you, well, that's a 38, 39 year old, however old he is, you'd expecting him to be almost crawling around the field because he's just played so many minutes of professional football. But he looks fantastic.
0: Yeah.
1: He looks fit. He looks quick. His touch is brilliant. It's a privilege to watch. That's what it really is. We don't want to wish those moments away.
0: Absolutely not. And you know, sadly in professional sport, the story is if you can avoid major injuries over time,
1: correct.
0: That timeline stretches out, but if you become one of those players who is injury prone, it always adds up, and it's so unavoidable. Speaking of pressure, though, we'll move on to AFL. I'm chatting with Adam Ramanauskas from the ABC Sport team, and moving on to footy from the weekend. Mm-hmm. Some great games. The Dockers winning their 14th in a row, like outrageous. They are definitely the team to beat this year. But so much has been discussed about the umpires this season and this weekend in particular. A Logan Morris goal kicked after halftime looked good, but was then overturned because he was called as to play on because he ran outside the mark. Here is Ray Chamberlain explaining the interpretation of the rule.
2: And what they drill at training is the player with the football, their plant foot has to come back onto the line of kick. That's the way they've been coached. That's the way they drill.
3: So this imaginary laser straight line.
2: Correct. And just call it a metre width, right? So there's a little bit of give here and there. It's not a blade of grass, right? They've got to get back and put their plant foot there.
0: So we're talking about the shot after the siren that a lot of players do it now for their shot at goal. They feel they're more accurate with a snap rather than a drop punt straight ahead. And coming up, whether or not they've deviated outside that 1 metre imaginary line, what did you make of the call on the weekend?
1: I was, at the time of watching it live, I was extremely confused of why that wasn't allowed a goal. And then looking at the replays, I probably got even more confused. So I think what the AFL almost need to come out and do here is go, okay, here's the line that Ray is talking, because I heard Ray talking about this in the box on Saturday. Here's the line. Okay, let's break it down. Let's break it down in the lab that they use and the whatever rules room they've got at the AFL, and actually show the supporters of the game. Here's why the umpire at that time called play on or called disallowed the goal, whatever you want. So we're actually being educated.
0: Mm.
1: I think like words on a piece of paper or words that somebody are speaking, people then go, I still don't understand it. So let's actually show it. Show, like the Nick Watson one the other week. Show the line, where the umpires lined him up, educate fans, supporters of the game, players, like coaches. Like the players are confused. And that, to me, that's a real worry. When players are confused, that's a real worry.
0: And because they, you know, the players, they're the ones on TV, they're the ones in front of a crowd trying to do the right thing. Yep. The pressure's already on them. And if they think they've done the right thing and then they haven't, that is an impossible way to play.
1: Yeah.
0: And you have to say, like, would it hurt to have umpires come out and play clips and pause and explain what they're doing?

0: every week to go, this is why we're ruling this way.
1: We're fortunate enough to have Ray with us every Saturday afternoon on the football coverage. The education that I've got from Ray over the last couple of years has been simply incredible. Now, Ray also has a platform on Fox Footy. I think it's on Wednesday or Thursday nights when he's on AFL 360. I think Ray explains it as good as anybody within the game.
0: Yeah.
1: Give him the clips that show what's going on. Put all the graphics on them that you need and let Ray then explain it and educate everybody.
0: It's interesting. The spirit of the rule is you can't play on after the siren.
1: Yeah.
0: I think you struggle to explain that someone's trying to play on. If they're having a kick, they're still 5 metres back from the guy on the mark.
1: Yeah.
0: You're watching the World Cup. It's funny. The refs have a little spray can where they can mark where the wall should be, where a line should be. Should our umpires just have a little can and go, don't go cross this line, go cross that line if it's after the siren, and then everyone knows what's going on.
1: Maybe.
0: It wouldn't be that hard.
1: I don't think so. But what we're doing is we're just creating. Look, one, it creates talking points. Like you and I are talking about this now. So, and that's, and the AFL love that. They want the game to be constantly spoken about. You know, they know they're up against the World Cup at the moment for eyeballs and for attention. But at the same time, you know, we're getting into the back end of the season now. If that's in a final and that goal is disallowed, and then Brisbane go on to lose a game by 2 points, 3 points, whatever. That's a huge controversy. Huge.
0: There'll be riots.
1: Yep.
0: Absolutely.
1: Wow.
0: Got to avoid that. But I like the admission that maybe the AFL is just manipulating our feelings so we're talking about it.
1: Well, you know, you talk about the Logan Morris goal. We spoke about the World Cup. Like the Iran goal that was disallowed with the VAR.
0: Yeah.
1: That was incredible. Like, I learned a new rule about when the keeper comes to a certain point, because there was another defender behind there. So it was very, like, this is the thing, technology in sport and how you want to use it, it needs to be right. Otherwise, just let the umpires make the decision.
0: That's right. But I think for the fans, it is getting better.
1: Yeah.
0: But if you're going to have that technology, it has to rule because it does provide that certainty.
1: Yeah. And this is just one last thing on that, Charlie. This is the thing why supporters at the game, and we talk about abusing the umpires and the like, and you hear it from the crowd. If the supporters don't know what's going on, their natural reaction is to abuse the umpire, complain, yell, scream, yell, you know, and shout. If the public are educated and the players and the coaches are educated, they'll turn around and go, oh, no, that's the right decision.
0: Absolutely. When there is certainty, everyone's fine about
1: right.
0: it. Adam Ramanauskas, great to chat. Thanks for coming in.
1: Always.
0: We'll be tuning in to the rest of the season. Great season of AFL, and it's going to get very interesting on ABC Sport. Adam Ramanauskas. It's 8 minutes to four. Charlie with you on 774 ABC Melbourne. In just a moment, how would you go about writing your own eulogy? I'm going to interview an author who has done just that.
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0: It's 6 minutes to four. Charlie with you on 774 ABC Melbourne. Now, I want to have a conversation about something we often shy away from, and it's difficult to talk about, and that's death. But my question for you today is, when you die, how would you like to be remembered? If you had to sit down and picture your eulogy read out at a funeral, what would you like your loved ones to say about you? Or maybe, if you had to give your own eulogy, what would you say? I'd like to know. 1-300-222-774. It's something my guest has spent quite a bit of time on. He was diagnosed at just 3 weeks old with cystic fibrosis. And Brad Dryburgh has gone on to live anything but a normal life, except it's been completely normal. He's 30 years old. He's a podcaster. It feels like every 30-year-old is a podcaster these days. But he's also a marathon runner, and he is now an author. And so after a lifetime of confronting his own mortality, he sat down to write a book

0: and it's called the book is I Wrote My Own Eulogy, The Art of Appreciating Your Own Life. It is a fascinating notion, and Brad Dreiber joins me now. Good afternoon, Brad.
1: Good afternoon, Charlie. It's good to be here, mate.
0: It's great to have you. Now, it is a very intense title. When in the writing process did that come to you?
1: Well, to be honest, it was kind of the beginning of everything. So a couple of years ago on the podcast, you know, I've been doing the podcast for 6 years now. It's quite a lot to talk about, and I sit down with incredible guests and hear their stories. And, you know, I always have the pleasure of hearing a different perspective, seeing the world through other people's eyes. And, you know, at this point in time, I was thinking it would be great to have some honest, reflective conversations where I kind of thought about my own life and talked about my story a little bit more. And just this idea that, you know, there are a bunch of things that happen for us at the end of our life that we have very little say in. And those things are kind of the legacy we leave behind in form of a eulogy. And I thought, what would it be like if we had to write it for ourselves? And more importantly, what would that influence in the way that we move forward in our life, considering we're lucky enough to have another day? And, you know, this idea went viral off the back of that podcast episode. And, you know, the clip of me sobbing my way through reading my own just seemed to go viral online and struck a chord with people. And kind of that was the genesis, really, for this book, which is a memoir with this encouragement for people to reflect and think about living their lives more intentionally.
0: For a lot of people, it would be a very academic exercise, a theoretical exercise, but it's very different for you. For those that don't know, talk us through life with cystic fibrosis. What is it?
1: Yes, so cystic fibrosis was so unknown to my parents at the time of my diagnosis. Like, it's a disease that has really flown under the radar as far as public awareness goes, because unfortunately, you know, in the 90s, 96 when I was born, not many people lived out of their teen years because of how heavy and challenging this disease is. But thankfully, modern medicine is, you know, making huge advancements in quality of life for people with cystic fibrosis, and in that case, longevity. And so cystic fibrosis, it's essentially a defective gene that the job is to transport salt and water through the chloride channel in the body, which helps mucus to move freely and thinly throughout the body. Now, where you don't have that gene working properly, where it's defective, in the case of cystic fibrosis, mucus gets thick, sticky, tends to sit on the organs and impair the function of those organs, which leads to scarring and then eventually the breakdown and shutdown of those organs. So, you know, you think that the lungs being a major player in cystic fibrosis, tending to have very impaired function where it's hard for cystic fibrosis patients to breathe. Those mucus-filled lungs become a breeding ground for infections that wear away at the lungs, and over time, most people die of, you know, the lung disease. But it also affects, for me, I've got liver disease. I'm one of the 30-odd percent of CF patients that, you know, have been diagnosed with liver disease because of the same problem, the mucus impairing the function of that organ, which leads to a host of other challenges, and then your diabetes from the age of 13 as well. So, you know, there's a myriad of things that can be affected because of my CF. But I've got to be honest with you, Charlie, like, you know, it's caused some challenges for me in my life, but I would say it's in no way, shape or form defined the way that I was going to live my life or changed me. It's, in many ways, it's been a great teacher and helped develop my character. But I'd be lying to you if I said that I've suffered because of this.
0: So when you actually sat down to write this book and write your own eulogy, how did you decide what you wanted to say?
1: Well, I think the beauty of the eulogy, and why I've used it as such a great construct within the book, is it kind of cuts out all the rubbish. You know, we think about our lives and we're human, right? We're imperfect, and there's all these things that stress us, that make us worry, that tend to confuse us and plague our mind, that really are just very small things amongst a very big and, you know, hopefully meaningful life. And when you think about a eulogy or this idea, what would I say if I had 24 hours left to live and I needed to write my own eulogy? It just filters out all of the garbage and makes you think and reflect on what's actually made your life rich and what do you truly value. And so for me, that it's always my people. Like, I've been so blessed to have two amazing parents, my dad Darren, my mum Diane, who were my saving grace. You know, without them, I don't think I'd be here, and I certainly wouldn't be as healthy as I am. Their early dedication to my care and, you know, the positivity of mindset in which they approach this with.
0: Brad, I'm so sorry. I have to take the news. Hang about and we'll chat a bit more in a tick.
2: afternoon, Melissa Brown with ABC News. Victorian Liberal MP Maura Deeming says she misunderstood the meaning of the term headlock when she alleged her party room colleague Matthew Guy had assaulted her. Here's political reporter Rachel Eddy.
3: Maura Deeming has issued a statement through her lawyer saying she wants to correct the public record regarding her police complaint against colleague Matthew Guy. Mrs. Deeming had alleged Mr. Guy put her in a headlock at a community event in Melbourne last month. Mr. Guy denies the allegation and demanded an apology after police dismissed the assault allegation. In the statement, Mrs. Deeming says she categorically rejects any suggestion she made a false complaint. It says that after reviewing CCTV footage, she accepts she misunderstood the technical meaning of the term headlock, but she says she will not apologise as she did not act in bad faith.
2: Federal Communications Minister Annika Wells says new laws will allow the eSafety Commissioner to compel companies to provide documents proving their compliance with the social media ban for under-16s. The government will introduce changes to the ban to Parliament later today, which aim to hold platforms to account. Ms. Wells says the new powers will give the Commissioner a stronger case in court.
4: The eSafety Commissioner asks these tech companies to provide information on a monthly basis, as you'd imagine at the moment, because we believe they're taking the mickey. There's a lot of faff around that. Being able to compel documents means she can require, like with the police investigation, maybe minutes, emails, evidence between third-party providers.
2: Independent MP Monique Ryan says the federal government's changes to gambling advertising laws don't do enough to protect Australians. The government will this week introduce legislation that will limit the number of gambling ads per hour and ban online ads for under 18s. The changes were watered down from the recommendations made by a parliamentary inquiry that called for a comprehensive ban on gambling advertising. Dr. Ryan has been an advocate for banning such ads, but says she can't support laws that don't go far enough.
5: Putting an arbitrary limit on what time advertisements can be shown. When we know that kids watch their footy to the end of the last quarter, they don't turn off at a certain time because they're concerned that they might be exposed to gambling ads. The reality is that this is a milksop and the government has folded.
2: Prominent Jewish Australian businessman Stephen Lowy has told an inquiry his family has been the target of thousands of anti-Semitic online threats and abusive comments in the last year alone. Mr. Lowy, whose father is business titan and billionaire Frank Lowy, has given evidence at the Royal Commission on Anti-Semitism and Social Cohesion. The inquiry has been told in the 12 months to February, there were 15,000 online posts that included hate speech directed at the Lowy family. He says this has included death threats and a conspiracy that his father was responsible for the September 11 terrorist attacks.
6: I'm sure Jewish people would be considering every word and every step of every day because these threats sort of hover over us. We're focused clearly on the online issues here and the volume of this is enormous and we're just one family.
2: The toll from last week's twin earthquakes in Venezuela is nearing 1,500, with tens of thousands still missing. William Howard Evans reports.
7: The country's interim president, Delcy Rodriguez, has described the incident as the most brutal natural catastrophe in Venezuela's history. The magnitude 7.2 and 7.5 quakes struck within 39 seconds of each other. Ms. Rodriguez says progress is being made in restoring power and water, but her comments come as locals express their frustration over a lack of government assistance to help find those trapped beneath the rubble. Aid agencies say the first 48 to 72 hours after a disaster are crucial for finding people alive, with relatives of the missing now facing a fifth night waiting for answers.
2: Australian golfer Caris Davidson has finished in a tie for 12th at the Women's PGA Championship in Minnesota. The 27-year-old carded a final round of 73 to finish at 5-under for the tournament. Fellow Australians Grace Kim tied for 24th and Robin Choi equalled 48th. South Korean Haerun Ryu won the tournament by 2 shots. In basketball, Melbourne United has announced Jacob Chance as head coach after the departure of two-time championship winner Dean Vickerman. Chance was an assistant until last year before heading over overseas to coach the Austin Spurs in the NBA's G League. He also coached at the Tasmanian Jack Jumpers and Perth Wildcats. To the weather, there's a strong wind warning for East Gippsland coast. Clouds increasing with scattered showers extending from the northwest of the state and tending to areas of rain around the northern slopes of the ranges. Cloudy in Melbourne, a medium chance of showers, a top of 16. It's 15 degrees now. ABC News.
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9: 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How are we going to get through this together?
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11: Good afternoon, it's James Padley from Transport Victoria. The M80 Ring Road's currently slowing Greensborough bound past the Western Freeway, then again from Airport Drive past Pascavel Road. There are 10-minute delays on the Western Freeway, travelling outbound from the Ring Road to Hopkins Road with the usual traffic. The Monash Freeway is slowing outbound between Toorak Road and High Street, then again from Ferntree Gully Road to Belgrave Hallam Road. And the citybound entry from Bulleen Road to the Eastern Freeway is closed until Wednesday morning for ramp construction works. Take Banksia Street and Lower Heidelberg Road or Doncaster Road and then use the entry from Burke Road in the meantime, and trains aren't stopping at Boronia until later this year while station upgrades take place. Shuttle buses are operating between Bayswater, Boronia and Ferntree Gully to connect with trains. That's the latest in traffic and transport. Right now it's 4:06.
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8: Drive with Charlie Pickering.
0: Yes, a lot of people texting in, calling in about AI in schools. If you're just joining us, welcome to Drive. If you're still with us, thanks for hanging around. The number to call, 1300 222 774. An interesting text from Anne in Mount Waverley. If students at university are getting AI to do their work, then they should realise they are replaceable by AI. Yeah, checkmate, apparently, in the AI world. Coming up shortly, I want to know, are there any measurements that you think are a bit sus, a bit off? When you fill up at the servo and you put a litre of fuel in your car, would you even know it's a litre? How would you know? You just trust the pump? Well, it turns out we have an entire institute whose job it is to check that things are measured properly. I'm going to chat to them shortly, and I want to know from you, 1300 222 774. Are there any measurements that you think are a bit off, that you're getting dudded on, that are a little bit sus? Let me know, 1300 222 774. It's

0: Trilogy, The Art of Appreciating Your Own Life. The author is Brad Dryburgh, who, among many other things, is a podcaster, is an author, and also lives with cystic fibrosis. And we were chatting before the news about actually sitting down to write a eulogy about yourself. Brad, welcome back.
1: Thank you, mate.
0: Thanks for hanging around. Sorry, I ran out of time there to ask you things that I wanted to ask. One that I wanted to talk about was throughout the book, you write a series of letters to yourself. And I'm just wondering, what was it about that process where you were writing to yourself? What were you able to say that you weren't necessarily maybe even able to think a lot of the time?
1: Well, you know, those letters to self were things that have been reflections or insights along the way, along the journey, that, you know, stuff that I felt like I needed to hear at the time I was experiencing something difficult. A lot of those letters, in some way, shape or form, have given me a sense of freedom to go and experience and face what I need to face. You know, life with cystic fibrosis, liver disease and diabetes has presented a few challenges. And, you know, often on the other side of those challenges, you get these insights that you carry with you throughout the rest of your life. And I feel that in so many ways, these insights are things that are imprinted on your character. And those letters, you know, I've been able to, through the book, share with other people. And I hope that it can provide some kind of hope or, you know, positivity for people who are going through their own challenges like I have.
0: It's funny, talking about writing your own eulogy, a sense of mortality is something that all people live with. Some have the luxury of avoiding it. That's never really been a part of your life. Tell me, what did the doctors say to your parents when you were first born about sort of the prognosis, about the outlook of your life?
1: Yeah, very early in my life, you know, I was born in 96, and at the time, cystic fibrosis wasn't a very positive conversation. So one of my first specialists sat my parents down and said, look, Brad,

0: positivity. And, you know, that's such a credit to my parents and the way they responded to that early doctor.
1: The book is I Wrote My Own Eulogy, The Art of Appreciating Your Own Life. You know, one of those letters to yourself you wrote was dinner with my 90-year-old me. And it's almost a conversation of imagining you at 90 talking to yourself, and there was just a line, life is like a pane of glass. It's never too late to wipe it clean and look at life through a new lens. And it is a wonderful thought for us all to have this afternoon. Brad Dryburgh, thank you so much for your time, and congratulations on the book, and thanks for sharing it with us this afternoon.
0: Oh, it's been my pleasure, Charlie. Thanks for having me.
1: Brad Dryburgh, author of I Wrote My Own Eulogy, The Art of Appreciating Your Own Life. So what would you write in your own eulogy? Let me know, 1-300-222-774, or give us a call and let me know. Are there some measurements that you're a bit sus on? I want to know. It's 11 past four. Charlie with you on ABC Melbourne.
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1: 1-300-222-774. Call anytime to put something on my to-do list. But right now I want to know, what measurements do you think are a little bit sus? Are you sus on some measurements in the world? When you fill up at a servo and you get a litre of fuel, have you ever wondered if you actually get a whole litre? Or maybe when you buy a kilo of minced beef at the supermarket, is it always exactly a kilo? It looks like they just print all those stickers off and stick them on no matter what. Are you a bit sus on any measurements around the place? 1-300-222-774. The National Measurement Institute are the people who have an eye on this. They are the unsung heroes who go around the country measuring the measurers. And among other things, they are sus on a bunch of bowsers around Australia and around Melbourne that aren't giving you the full litre. Their 2026 national fuel audit shows nearly 1 in 20 fuel pumps is shortchanging motorists, and more than one third of retailers are failing to fully comply with measurement regulations. Bill Loizides is the general manager of legal metrology at the National Measurement Institute, a place I did not know existed until today. Bill, thank you for joining me.
6: It's my pleasure, Charlie.
1: So, most fuel retailers are doing the right thing, but there are a bunch who aren't. How does this even happen?
6: Well, the National Measurement Institute is Australia's national regulator for measurement-related things, and we conduct audits across a variety of different measurement-based tasks. You mentioned supermarket scales and butchers, but in March this year, we did an audit of fuel sites before the Middle East kerfuffle began. And what we did, we inspected just over 400 fuel sites across Australia. We checked just under 3,000 fuel dispensers. And what we found is that about 4.7% of them, 130-odd, shortchanged consumers. But that wasn't the interesting thing. And we get, people should get what they pay for. But we also found that about 4.5% of those sites were giving away petrol. So 133 dispensers across Australia were giving away about the same amount of petrol.
1: Well, the fuel equivalent of the baker's dozen or a long pour at a bar, just a little bit extra, is a bit of customer service.
6: Oh, exactly. and in both the National Measurement Institute, we're interested in accuracy. It doesn't matter if it's short measure or giving it away. We expect accuracy. Consumers expect accuracy, and that's what we're about.
1: Right. So when you at the National Measurement Institute go around and you find that a bowser is out of whack, what do you do about it?
6: Well, first things first, if it's giving short measure or detriment to the consumer, we knock it out straight away. And they can't use that bowser until they rectify.
1: Oh, really? You've got that authority?
6: Absolutely, we have. In fact, we can take enforcement action in severe cases, issue infringement notices, over $1,500 in some cases, and take matters to court. Where a dispenser is oversupplying, giving away petrol, we don't knock those out, but we do inform the fuel operator that it is over providing more petrol than what is being displayed. And

0: can guarantee you they close that down just as quick.
1: Speaking with Bill Loizides, who's the General Manager of Legal Metrology at the National Measurement Institute. So how does it actually happen, though? Do you have any idea of why some Bowsers are out of whack? Is it just wear and tear?

0: or not, they get hit by vehicles, they get bashed around, and the mechanical devices, they're very finite in their accuracy, and just small knocks do affect the accuracy of those instruments.
1: So what other sorts of things does the National Measurement Institute tackle? I've got a question, which is when you buy 500 grams of minced beef at a supermarket, the sticker on it, mm-hmm. it doesn't say 500 grams. It's got this weird character next to it, like a weird sort of E. It's 500 grams, and it's like it estimates 500 grams. Do you measure that sort of stuff?
0: Absolutely. That's part of our legislative requirement. So what you're talking about is pre-packed products, and pre-packed products must be accurate to the amount of the product in that package. So when you weigh the minced meat, it should be 500 grams, except for the packaging. That is not part of the statement. It's just the product. The E statement, now when you think about major manufacturers of food, they produce hundreds of thousands of these packages across lines, and with the E symbol, it means that the majority of those packages will comply to that 500 gram, and some very, very, very limited number

0: their measurements?
1: Weigh bridges. Now, the big things that you see next to silos on the sides of roads that measure trucks,
0: yes,
1: they again are environmentally affected, dust, wind, rain, measuring 40 tonnes at a time. We find that those instruments go out of accuracy more often than, for example, your supermarket scale.
0: I almost feel that's fair enough. If I had to weigh a truck, I wouldn't know how. I wouldn't have any idea how to do it. I don't think I'd be capable. If I got within a ton, I reckon I'd be pretty wrapped with myself.
1: But don't think about that. Think about, for example, caravans. Vehicles have towing ratings, and they need to know what they're towing, for example, the weight of their caravan, to be able to do that safely.
0: Ah. I'd never thought of that. This is a fascinating world I had not considered before. Bill, can I ask you, what made you dream of getting into weights and measures?
1: I sort of fell into it, to be honest with you. I'm an old school regulator. The metrology is about measurement accuracy.

0: thank you for your service.
1: Thank you, and I'll let my staff know. They will appreciate that.
0: Wonderful. 1-300-222-774. Are you sus on any measurements? Are there things that you buy and you think, I'm definitely not getting my money's worth here? I mean, I feel chocolate bars are getting smaller. I don't think the number has changed on the packet, but they are getting smaller. How about you? 1-300-222-774. What a fascinating group of people out there being pedantic on our behalf. Incredible. 19 past four, Charlie with you on 774 ABC Melbourne. More of your calls in just a moment. And also a fantastic discovery recently. Another thing I didn't know existed. Apparently we have a wool archive. What an incredible day of news it has been today. We're going to find out about more of that shortly. But right now, let's get the traffic with James Padley.
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3: Traffic.
4: Thanks, Charlie. Across the majors, the Hume Freeway is seeing some outbound delays from the M80 Ring Road past O'Hearn's Road, then again approaching Donnybrook Road. The Mornington Peninsula Freeway slowing outbound from Governor Road to Thames Promenade, with the Monash seeing delays outbound between Toorak Road and High Street, then again from Ferntree Gully Road to Belgrave Hallam Road. The intersection of Berwick Cranbourne Road and Thompson's Road in Clyde North will be closed to traffic through the school holidays starting on Wednesday morning. During that closure, use Narrewarren Cranbourne Road, Greaves Road, Hardy's Road, Bells Road and Grice's Road instead. And Epping Kilmore Road is closed in both directions near the Northern Highway at Kilmore until Monday the 29th as part of intersection upgrade works. That's the latest in traffic and transport. Right now it's 20 past four.
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0: It's 20 past four. Charlie with you on 774 ABC Melbourne. In just a moment, a massive treasure trove of wool has just come back to Australia. I didn't even know it existed, but it is essential for our understanding of the science of wool, which for centuries has been important to this country. Another thing none of us considered until it hit the news today. We're going to find out more about that shortly. But first, we are talking about measurements, and I want to know, 1-300-222-774, what measurements are

0: Yes, and your last call is absolutely onto it, Charlie. I did marketing decades ago now, marketing studies, and it was actually a thing that they encouraged marketers to do. They called it the just noticeable difference. And what they do is diminish the size of the product, such as toilet rolls, so that you can't tell that it's actually smaller than your last purchase. So that people are actually encouraged, or marketers are encouraged to do this. Now, I don't know if it's still the go. This was, like I said, a couple of decades ago. But yeah, it's even got an acronym, JND, Just Noticeable Difference.
1: Just noticeable difference. Craig in St Kilda, thank you.
0: My
1: This is a
0: pleasure.
1: vast conspiracy. We need to get the Institute onto all of this. I want to measure everything. It's my new thing. It's a crusade to measure everything and make sure it stacks up. 1-300-222-774. Please let us know. What measurements are you a bit sus on? Where do you think we're getting short-lengthed, short-changed? 1-300-222-774. We are going to start a list and we will get the National Measurement Institute on again. We're going to make them famous. And if you're not measuring toilet paper right, we're going to make you famous as well. It's Coney 2012 all over again. you give us a call, 1-300-222-774. Finance is on the way, but first, a slightly different story. And I just started reading this morning in the news and became fascinated. A decades-long quest is finally at an end to bring back to Australia an enormous archive of wool research, which has been lost in the UK for more than 70 years, until now.

0: scones and jam and cream and tea. And for the whole afternoon, I listened there mesmerised with Carter telling me about his wonderful work and why he'd left Australia and the terrible problems he had.
1: And so why did it take so long after that for it to finally get back home to Australia so we can all benefit from these samples?
0: When Carter left CSIRO in 1955, he thought he'd try and continue his research in the UK. His wife, Mary, she was English. So he died in 2005, and Charlie Massey and I originally were looking at how we might get these archives, which we didn't know the content of, but where they knew they'd be extremely valuable from a wool science point of view, how we got them back to Australia. So we started on that when he died in 2005. And then I was working with his son, Richard Carter, who was also a research worker with mosquitoes in England, and malaria, mosquitoes and malaria. And I was working with Richard, and then he got a melanoma during COVID and died because he couldn't get hospital treatment in England during COVID and died. Oh. So then I had to start working with his wife. And then, of course, once we sort of got it all sorted, we had to get through documents through customs, because it's very hard to bring wool samples back into Australia, very difficult quarantine regulations. Mm. And so I was helped there by a great friend of mine, Dr. Peter Morgan, who was retired. He and I are both the same age. We're both 85. We've been long friends for a long time. And Peter Morgan, because he knew his way around the government departments and his career as CEO of the Australian Wool Exporters Council, Peter worked with the department, and we were able to find a way through quarantine. Of course, there was no risk because these wool samples had been collected 100 years ago. So we finally got that all clearance, and then, of course, we had to raise the money and to do it. And so that wasn't easy because we didn't really know exactly what we had. But it was the ABC, actually, and Sheep Central. ABC gave it a lot of publicity. And it was out of an interview on the ABC that I got a lot of calls back probably 12 months ago from wool growers from Western Australia, Queensland, New South Wales, who all wanted to be part of contributing to the finance. And AWI, Australian Wool Industries Innovation, Australian Wool Innovations, gave us 4,000, and we got 14,000.
1: It's a journey that you went on to get it all back. Just quickly, Peter, before I let you go, it can't just be wool samples in this archive. You've had a chance to open it up. What is in there, and what can you learn from it for the wool business?
0: I think it's an absolutely unique collection of wool samples, skin samples, because Carter, his great contribution was that the value was not in actually looking at the wool, it was actually looking at the skin from where the wool was grown. That was his great contribution to science. And I suggest, Paul Swan knows all about this, I just talked to Paul about it, because he really saw the boxes when they're opened, and he probably much better able to give you guidance about that.
1: We will track him down indeed. But Peter Small, congratulations on what has been a journey to bring this vital collection of historic wool samples, going back over 100 years, telling the story of Australian wool and also what we can learn to keep our wool industry going in the future. Peter Small, wool grower from Coleraine, thanks for your time tonight.
0: Delighted to talk, always delighted to talk to the ABC.
1: Oh, thank you very much, Peter. Oh, the feeling is more than mutual. And I will say, let it never be said that we do not support the wool industry here at the ABC. We are passionate. It's just gone 4:30. Charlie with you on ABC Melbourne. Coming up shortly, there's been some talk at a state political level that we don't need a royal commission into the big build. But that is perhaps a controversy, a bridge too far. We're going to talk about that in state politics. How can we actually get a look at the numbers and find out what has gone wrong with the big build? That's coming up shortly. But first, let's take a look at the markets with Henry Jennings from the Markets Today newsletter. Good afternoon, Henry.
2: Good afternoon, Charlie. How are you this afternoon?
1: Very, very

0: Well, how's wool doing on the markets today?
1: We don't really see a lot of action in wool these days. Oh. I mean, it was the first ever futures contract, I think I'm right in saying, wool futures. They still do trade on the markets, but I have to say, it's not the big deal that it used to be. I think there's a little thing.

0: called AI, which seems to have superseded the wool trade at the moment. But
1: can't make a jumper out of AI.
0: Well, it's only a question of time, Charlie, I've got to say. It's only a question of time. I'm sure there's a program that can do it, and it will probably be able to knit as well with robotic arms. So maybe you can make a jumper out of AI. I'm sure someone's made one. Anyway, the market today. We had a strong day. Good start to the week. Up 59 points or 0.7 of a percent to 88.23. on the ASX 200. It was a pretty firm day across the board, I have to say. Resources probably not getting the same memo as the banks, which were up around 1%, CBA up around 1%, NAB's up 1%. BHP had a good day, though, up 1.4%. The Goldies kind of fluffed around, did nothing really, drifting a bit. But we did see a bit of a rise in technology stocks. WiseTech was up 7.2%, and we are seeing a little bit of a renaissance in some of those healthcare stocks. CSL up 0.5% and ResMed up 2%. So it wasn't a bad day all round. The US futures, they're positive, so that's helping sentiment as well. So that's good. And we are seeing, I guess, you know, it's always an awkward time of year this time because of its end of financial year, and there's a bit of window dressing here and there and some tax loss selling. So there's a bit of to and froing going on. But yes, at least we're making back some of the losses we had last week, and Europe looks as if it's going to open okay, and the US as well. So crude price is just a little bit higher at the moment on the back of the weekend. They now call it kinetic activity, which I think is a lovely euphemism for throwing missiles around.
1: Yes. I think they hurt less if you've got a good euphemism. I think it's...
0: Yes, I think that's always good, isn't it? Euphemism has never killed you, did it? Anyway, there we go. All right, well, that's about it then.
1: Thank you very much, Henry Jennings from the Marcus Today newsletter. Henry, the future inventor of the wonderful AI-powered knitting mill. Much like the cotton gin revolutionised the Industrial Revolution. It's 26 to 5. Charlie with you on 774 ABC Melbourne. Coming up on Politics Left, Right and Centre, why does the government not want to give us a royal commission into the big build? And I wonder what's really been going on with the accusations flying around Spring Street. We're going to get stuck into that shortly. But first, let's get the news headlines with Melissa Brown.
2: Good afternoon, Charlie. Liberal MP Maura Deeming has issued a statement saying she wants to correct the public record regarding her police complaint against colleague Matthew Guy. Mrs. Deeming had alleged Mr. Guy put her in a headlock.

0: statement, Mrs. Deeming said that after reviewing CCTV footage, she accepts she misunderstood the technical meaning of the term headlock, but she says she won't apologise as she didn't act in bad faith. Foreign Affairs Minister Penny Wong has defended the federal government's efforts to clean up criminality in the construction sector. Deputy Opposition Leader Jane Hume today called for Victorian government-funded big build infrastructure projects to be paused until union corruption on work sites is fully stamped out. In response to questioning from Senator Hume in Question Time, Ms. Wong said the government had taken concrete action in relation to the construction sector and CFMEU. Melbourne Airport has announced its new arrangements for dropping off and picking up passengers will come into effect in early October, and the knockout stage is underway in the FIFA Men's World Cup, with Canada the first team to advance to the round of 16. It's Hour 2 in Melbourne this evening. More news at 5 o'clock.
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2: Traffic.
3: Good afternoon, it's James Padley from Transport Victoria. There's debris on the M80 Ring Road Greensborough bound after the Calder Freeway. It's in the left-hand emergency lane with the left lane closed for the safety of crews clearing the roadside. Meanwhile, across the other major arterials, the Hume Freeway seeing 15-minute delays heading outbound from the M80 Ring Road past O'Hearn's Road, and the Western Freeway slowing outbound from the Ring Road to Hopkins Road. On the other side of town, the Monash Freeway building outbound between Toorak Road and High Street, then from Ferntree Gully Road to Belgrave Hallam Road, and the Mornington Peninsula Freeway seeing outbound delays from Governor Road to Thames Promenade. That's the latest in traffic and transport. Right now it's 25 to 5.
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8: It's 23 to 5, Charlie with you on ABC Melbourne. In just a moment, David Limbrick and Rachel Payne are in to talk state politics left, right and centre. We are definitely going to be chatting about whether or not we should have a royal commission into the big build, and I'd love to know what you think about it. 1-300-222-774. We've heard so many stories of things going wrong out of this giant infrastructure project, so much money being spent. Why would we not get a royal commission to get to the bottom of it? I'd love to know your thoughts. 1-300-222-774. Also, while we're at it, a reminder that every Friday we wrap up the news in the silliest way possible with the best comedians in town on TGIF. And you can be in the live audience here at ABC Southbank. Just text the word TGIF to 0437 774 774. To get the booking link and secure your free tickets. But Rita in Druin, we've also been talking about measurements that we are sus on. In light of finally speaking to the Institute for Measurements, so what measurements do you think are a bit sus?
9: I think eggs are a bit sus. I always understood that the measurements on the carton, 600 grams, 700 grams, was the size of the egg. And I recently bought eggs because I have my own chooks. I recently bought eggs and discovered that the large eggs that I thought that I was buying were only 55 grams, which upset the recipe that I had.
8: Right. So you thought that individual eggs were 600 grams or 700 grams?
9: Or, no, 60 grams.
8: Oh, 60 grams,
9: or
8: sorry.
9: 70 grams.
8: Gotcha.
9: Yes. But on the box is 700 grams.
8: Right.
9: So that gives you an indication of the size of the eggs.
8: I understand. We definitely need to be more accurate about the eggs. It also seems like such a generalisation. And it's an imperfect science, the creation of an egg. I've attempted it myself and failed a number of times. I don't know how chickens do it. But I think, obviously, we need more accurate egg measurement. Thank you, Rita. Please keep the calls coming. Let me know what measurements you are sus on. But I would also like to know your thoughts on whether or not we need a royal commission into the big build. It's your money that's been splashed around everywhere. Some of it, we may never know where it's gone. Do you think we need a royal commission to get to the bottom of it? 1-300-222-774. We're going to chat about that and a bunch of things right now in state politics, left, right and centre.
10: Premier.
11: You've got to make these decisions today to invest for a better, fairer future.
10: The Leader of the Opposition.
12: I am a millennial, I'm 35 years old, and I'm firmly focused on winning the next election.
10: Order!
13: Speaker, on relevance, this was a very direct question.
10: Order!
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1: Here for our weekly state politics deep dive is David Limbrick, the Libertarian member for the Southeastern Metropolitan Region in Victoria, the Victorian Legislative Council. Good afternoon.
2: G'day.
1: And Rachel Payne is the Legalised Cannabis Party member for the Southeastern Metro Region in the Victorian Legislative Council as well. Good afternoon.
3: Hey, Charlie.
1: Welcome. Joining the conversation anytime here, 1300 222 774. And let's start with the Royal Commission into the big build. The former Victorian Ombudsman Deborah Glass has joined the call for a Royal Commission. Here she is talking to RAF this morning on 774.
4: I think it's already too late. This should have begun years ago. This is an investigation that needed to begin when these, you know, pretty shocking matters were first exposed. It needed to be done by a powerful, well-resourced integrity agency, and we don't have something capable of doing that in this state.
1: And here's Liberal Senator Jane Hume on the idea of a Royal Commission into the construction industry.
5: We should either continue on and allow the corruption to continue or halt it and deal with it. I personally think halting it and dealing with it is the only way to do it. And the best way to deal with that would be through a Royal Commission in Victoria.
1: But the Premier, Jacinta Allen, has dismissed the idea of a Royal Commission.
6: We've already seen in this country a Royal Commission was held in recent times. It took years. It cost tens of millions of dollars. It went after workers, and it did not change the culture.
1: So, do we need a Royal Commission into the big build, David?
2: Yes, absolutely yes. I agree with Deborah Glass. It should have happened, should have started years ago. Hasn't been done yet, but like, second best time to do it is now. The reason that we need a Royal Commission is because, as she also said, we don't really have an agency that can do this type of investigation. We need to look at the incentives that are driving this crime in the first place, that IBAC can't really do that. And a Royal Commission gives us an opportunity to look at this. And I also agree that we do need to halt the projects because it's irresponsible to continue with what they're doing at the moment, especially with the SRL, one of the biggest expenditures that the state's ever had. And we don't even understand the scale of corruption at the moment. I think that we absolutely need to hit the pause button.
1: Rachel, do you agree that it's time for a Royal Commission?
3: 100%, yes. And I have lost count about how many times we've raised this in Parliament. We have all voted in support of a Royal Commission, apart from the Labor Party, have also voted in support of a Royal Commission. And it's a shame that we're still here having these conversations. I think putting a halt on all work is, you know, throwing the baby out with the bathwater, so to speak. It's the taxpayers that wear that cost ultimately. Any further delays in works will just be the taxpayers' costs. But we do need to spend millions. We do need to have a look at this. And if we spend millions to save billions in future issues, I think we should be doing it 100%.
1: So Jacinta Allen, you heard her there saying that we already had a Royal Commission into the construction industry. And if I cast my mind back, she's right, we did. But that felt at the time a bit more like a Royal Commission into Bill Shorten. It was trying to damage a political, someone who wanted to become Prime Minister at the time, and it was very much pushed by the federal coalition. Mm. This is far more specific than that. This isn't, you know, that was so broad-ranging, it was really just a muckraking exercise to ding the paint of a potential rival. This is something that we know stinks, and we need to know exactly what's happened.
2: Organised crime's out of control in this state, and anyone that denies that and says, oh, we shouldn't be looking into it, is a problem. And she said earlier today, the Premier was talking about, oh, well, if people have got evidence and allegations, they should go to Victoria Police. I mean, does she understand the consequences for people that are involved with this of going to the police? I mean, they firebomb someone because you don't sell the right tobacco product. I mean, imagine what they're going to do to someone that's squealing to the police. We absolutely need a Royal Commission here.
1: Snitches get a lot more than stitches,
2: yes.
1: If my time on the inside has taught me anything. But yeah. it's amazing. I think back to former governments that felt like they were operating without enough scrutiny. And I recall very much the political damage done by Jeff Kennett when he said, we don't need an Auditor General, I'm just Jeffing it, I'll just Jeff this, it's going to be fine. And that was kind of where the public turned, where they said, no, we don't like to consider a government beyond scrutiny.
3: Mm.
1: Do you think there's a chance here that a government that's already pretty rocky from popularity, if they look like they don't want people to find out what has actually happened, this could really harm them in the eyes of the public?
3: Most certainly. And, you know, I think that all pathways lead back to Jacinta Allan making the decision on this. I think that many Labor MPs would like to see this investigated but don't really have the say in deciding what that looks like.
1: Mark in Ballarat, what do you think? Should we have a Royal Commission into the big build?
7: Absolutely, Charlie. And I think the terms of reference should also extend to the Victorian Public Service, who have overseen these contracts and administered the KPIs and everything else. I think they've got a hand on the sword of which the blood is dripping. So, you know, one in, all in.
1: How do you feel about it when you look at these projects and the suggestion that organised crime has run rampant throughout this giant spend, and the Premier says, no, we don't need to look into that?
7: Well, I'm pretty annoyed with it all, to be honest, and that's probably an understatement. I just think of my children here in Victoria. They're going to be the ones who are going to have to pay for this misappropriation of money. And I can tell you, even though they're going through university at the moment, I'm recommending that they find elsewhere to live rather than Victoria.
1: That's a pretty drastic statement there. But obviously a lack of faith that there is good governance here. Mm. But what can be done, given, as you say, you know, everyone except Labor want a Royal Commission, but they don't? It seems like it's impossible.
2: Well, it's not impossible. It's just a matter of time. Like, if people aren't happy with the government, we still live in a democracy, they can get rid of the government. Like, you know, if the government doesn't agree to a Royal Commission, then, you know, I think that Victorians should be looking to change the government. Like, the opposition has committed to a Royal Commission. Actually, everyone in Parliament except the government has voted for a Royal Commission. Yeah. If the government doesn't want to do it, then we need to change the government.
1: Julian Templestowe, how do you feel about a Royal Commission into the big build?
8: I don't understand why we need a Royal Commission. We already have powers. The police have powers. The government has powers to actually look and audit into potential crime and loss of money. Why can't we do that? Royal Commissions don't work. They take years and then there's a 50-page document and nobody actually does anything from it. Let's get on to the issue now. If we know there's crime, get the right people into it right now and stop fearing the criminals that are behind it.
1: Julie, do you put any stock at all in the theory that given this is organised crime, given that they've shown that they'll resort to desperate measures over a number of things, that people might just be too scared to report anything to the police?
8: But we don't even need people to report things to the police because everyone's walking around going, we all know what's going on, we all know who's behind this, we all know where the problems are. So if we already know it, we don't even have to ask. Let's send in the police. Let's send in our equivalents in the federal authorities. Let's get it done now and get it done quickly so that these projects don't have to stop. We want them to continue, but we don't want to keep losing money.
1: Thank you, Julie. Daniel in Broadmeadows, I think you have a question that David and Rachel might want to weigh in on.
9: Well, I'm just wondering why this has been, if it was something that was in the power of the Victorian government to handle this, why hasn't it been done before now? It is politically very damaging. So one would think that if they wanted to deal with it and, you know, remove the politics from it, it would have been done before now. So is it really up to them, or is it is it entrenched and they can't do anything about it?
1: I guess the question there is, why wouldn't the government try to distance themselves from all of this in the CFMEU? Why wouldn't they do that?
3: And I think we've had many opportunities come before Parliament where those sorts of investigations have been sought. Yet the government's response is often, we have the police looking into this. We have Geoffrey Watson was appointed to look into this. We are doing something about it. Yet then you see 60 Minutes last night that fundamentally shows that there's something else going on and things are not changing. Mick Gatto is sitting there in the spotlight saying everything's above board, tickety-boo.
1: 1300 222 774. Keep the calls coming. There is plenty more from state politics to talk about with David Limbrick and Rachel Payne. We're going to talk crime in a moment. And there are so many issues facing the state. That's some giant crime. There's crime at a street level as well. The police you know,

0: Can they be expected to do everything? Is there not a way that, you know, IBAC has certain limited powers? Do we need just an ongoing, constant investigative body? Is it more power to IBAC? Is it something operating so it's not up to the government of the day whether or not their mates get investigated?
1: Well, look, I think it's worth looking at further powers for IBAC. We've spoken in Parliament about, you know, follow the money sort of powers with IBAC. But, I mean, ultimately, there's a bigger problem here. And the bigger problem is, and I think this is part of the reason why the government doesn't want a Royal Commission, is a lot of these vectors that organised crime has gotten involved with the projects on have been driven by government policy itself. Their decisions, their policies have actually led to this and incentivised these crimes. Like, you know, a good example of that, when it went through Parliament, the Gender Equality Bill, so now we've got the Gender Equality Act in Victoria. It sounds great, right? But actually, that's been one of the main vectors where they've set up these corrupt labour hire agencies that have enabled compliance with government policy, their procurement policies. And I think, you know, we need to look at that. Like, what have they actually done here? And it's been driven by government policy itself.
0: 1300 222 774 is the number to call. Let us know what you think on this or any matters of state politics. Right now, though, let's check the roads with James Padley.
2: 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Traffic.
3: Thanks, Charlie. Multiple lanes are closed through the Derrimut and Leakes Road intersection through Tarneit following a vehicle collision. Emergency services remain on scene directing traffic, so pass with caution if you're heading through. There's also been a collision in Hallam, that one on Hallam Road, travelling northbound after Centre Road with the right-hand lane blocked and emergency services also attending. There's delays easing on the M80 Ring Road, Greensborough bound following debris after the Calder Freeway, and the Hume Freeway still seeing 15-minute delays heading outbound from the M80 Ring Road past O'Hearns Road. The Ring Road itself still seeing Greensborough bound delays from the Calder Freeway past Pascavel Road. That's the latest in traffic and transport. Right now, it's 9 to 5.
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0: It's 9 to 5, Charlie with you on 774 ABC Melbourne. We're talking state politics, and in the studio with me we have Rachel Payne from the Legalised Cannabis Party and David Limbrick, who's the Libertarian member for the South East Melbourne Metropolitan Region in the Legislative Council. Let's move on from crime to crime. because crime obviously is such a hot topic of conversation. It's an election year. It only gets louder and louder. We had some crime stats, I think, last week that showed some positivity and, you know, still some problems and things to be addressed. But what can be done now? We have, you know, we've had a model crime and safety forum and conversations from Mike Bush about mandatory sentencing. Do we need to look at that in Victoria? Is that going to be more effective?
4: I actually think we should be looking at things differently and, you know, trying not to reinvent a wheel that's continuously spinning and not actually working, particularly in relation to youth crime. In Victoria, we spend $2.6 million per child per year to incarcerate them. Now, that's the highest out of any other state or territory in Australia. And so I've been looking at what alternatives there are. And obviously, there's a lot of experts in this space. But one that caught my attention was former Magistrate Jenny Bowles has 26 years experience in the Children's Court. And she went on a Churchill Fellowship 12 years ago in 2014 and produced this report around what can be done model. And essentially, it is around looking at who are these young people and what are the causes of their offending. And what she discovered was that 89% have a history of alcohol and drug abuse. 78% of them use drugs or are under the influence when they're offending. And 60% of them are victims of crime or victims of trauma, abuse, neglect. And alarmingly, 59 to 60% of them were in state care. So massive failing on our part by way of looking after young people in care. But what the model actually pertains is that children should be put into mandatory treatment facilities. And although this sort of mandated approach seems quite a hard line, I think there has to be consequence to actions. But it also means that young people have the opportunity to have that support, get that stability, get help. And what the results are showing internationally is really positive, and it's a real shift in the dial. It's also a circuit breaker to stop that behaviour continuing and nip it in the bud while they're young and they have opportunity to reconcile that.
0: Issues of addiction so often and almost entirely stem from traumas.

0: on where,
1: mm-hmm.
0: and that trauma so often is crime, as you say. And a lot of sentencing, the theoretical side of sentencing is that a more care-based approach as opposed to a punishment-based approach is in the long run more effective. But David, what might be good at an academic level is not necessarily what resonates in the community. And you hosted a crime and safety forum in Narre Warren South.
2: Mm.
0: You heard from experts and you heard from members of the community. What did you learn from that?
2: Well, firstly, that people are really concerned about crime, their own personal safety. Secondly, that policing resources, especially in the city of Casey, are shockingly under-resourced. Like, I heard from a police officer that in the city of Casey on many shifts, they've only got 12 police for the entire city. That's just not enough police. Like, people don't commit crimes when there's a police officer walking down the street. That's why the PSOs at train stations was so successful. They don't commit crimes, but if you don't have police visible, yeah. And, like, another issue is people just aren't reporting crimes. Like, you know, this is why I don't really trust the crime statistics, especially retail crime. A lot of shop owners I speak to, they just don't report it. It's too much of a pain in the ass to fill out the paperwork. They don't want to go through the insurance claims. They just don't report it. And I spoke to one person about this. They said, I said, well, why does Western suburbs get more policing resources than the Southeast? And the response was, in the West, they report it to police or Crime Stoppers. In the Southeast, they post it on social media. So I've been trying to encourage people to actually report crime when it happens, even if it's like a small thing. Because if you don't report it, it doesn't get aggregated in the data. Mm. And the police think, oh, there's not that much crime in the Southeast. Well, I tell you what, there really is.
0: So we've had the police commissioner an introduction of graduated mandatory sentencing for serious offences. And approaches like that, the people in the community that are concerned about crime, are they having conversations like that? Are they talking about sentencing or are they just saying it needs to be more policed? What are they saying?
2: Oh, there's definitely concern about the judicial system, but it's not necessarily about sentencing. They're questioning why aren't people suffering consequences already, right? And police think the same thing. Like, it's so demoralizing for police to arrest violent criminals and then they just get let out. I think there is definitely concern with the judicial system. In fact, I thought it was so concerning that I brought up a motion in Parliament to try and, like, go through a review process for judicial appointments. There does need to be some sort of consequences when you commit crime. And the fact that lots of people see that there aren't consequences is contributing to reoffending, because a lot of these cases, it's actually a very small number of youth offenders that are committing these crimes over and over and over again. If you can take them out of circulation, then that's going to have all sorts of, you know, positive effects. I think, you know, there definitely needs to be, we need to look at what's going on in the judicial system. I'm not convinced that mandatory sentences are the right approach. Maybe we just need to make sure that the judicial system is actually functioning correctly, because it feels like it's not at the moment. At least that's what a lot of people are telling me anyway.
0: Rachel, do you agree that we need at least some certainty for the community to feel that repercussions of some kind will be certain?
1: Oh, most certainly. And, you know, front and centre has to be community safety. People are entitled to feel safe in their communities, in their homes. But my issue here is, if we are going to lock up a 15-year-old for 10 years, are we just perpetuating that issue into the next decade? Because a 25-year-old coming out of prison, where all they've known is a life of prison, they are extremely connected to other criminals, they are organised, they are without consequence, and they are far more dangerous in that state of play than if they are actually offered opportunity to rehabilitate and do it appropriately. And that would be much better and create much more safety for community in the long run.
0: So many people are capable of change, but often have no idea how and have no assistance to do so. And it's almost impossible to change on your own, I think it's safe to say. Yeah. One quick one before we go, David. Is it true that you're at war with KFC?
2: No, I'm at war with people that are trying to impose their culture on Victoria. It's a Palmer in Victoria, and I hope your listeners agree with me, and if they don't, maybe they're in the wrong state. But so I had a go at KFC for selling Palmies, and I urge KFC to rethink their marketing strategy because, you know, in Victoria we have our own culture, I think.
0: Right. Hands off our Victorian palmies, KFC. Yes.
2: don't get me started on potato scallops either.
0: Oh, my God. Oh. Here we go. Always a pleasure to talk. Rachel Payne, David Limbrick, and we'll chat politics again next week. Thank you so much.
1: Thanks, Charlie.
0: It's coming up to the 5 o'clock news now. After the news, a pub in outer Melbourne has had a loan approved on the condition that it add 8 more pokies. We will take a look at that. And also, Pandemonium, the story today, thousands of Vespers have swarmed Rome's historic centre to mark the 80th anniversary of the scooter. Get your thinking caps on. I want a funny, punny version of that. But right now, 5 o'clock news.
3: Good evening, Melissa Brown with ABC News. Liberal MP Maura Deeming has conceded her party room colleague Matthew Guy did not put her in a headlock. State political reporter Rachel Eddy explains.
4: Maura Deeming says she will not apologise for her assault allegation after Victoria Police reviewed CCTV and closed its investigation. Footage shows Mr Guy placed his hand on Mrs Deeming's back to speak with her at a crowded community event. In a statement released through her solicitor today, Mrs Deeming accepted she misunderstood what a headlock is, but maintains she made the allegation in good faith and as such won't apologise. Mr Guy has sought legal advice and demanded Mrs Deeming apologise, with the backing of opposition leader Jess Wilson. The leader is expected to speak with Mrs Deeming when she returns from an overseas trip.
3: An off-duty security guard who was allegedly murdered at a railway station in Melbourne's outer north has been honoured with a permanent memorial where he was killed. It's alleged four teenage boys killed 22-year-old Aidan Becker in March when he tried to rescue a 14-year-old schoolboy from an attack by a group of teenagers armed with a machete. This afternoon, Mr Becker's family unveiled a plaque at Mernda Station in honour of their son in front of dozens of supporters and loved ones. It reads, "Not all heroes wear capes, some walk among us, changing lives forever, gone but never forgotten." The teenagers accused of Mr Becker's murder will return to court at a later date. Foreign Affairs Minister Penny Wong has defended the federal government's efforts to clean up criminality in the construction sector. Deputy Opposition Leader Jane Hume today called for Victorian government-funded big build infrastructure projects to be paused until union corruption on worksites is fully stamped out. It follows revelations by 60 Minutes that a two-year attempt by the Victorian government has failed to stop taxpayers' money from landing in the hands of criminals. In response to questioning from Senator Hume in Question Time, Senator Wong said the government had taken concrete action in relation to the construction sector and CFMEU.
5: And we have made clear that we will not tolerate under any circumstances, as I said, corruption, criminality and violence in any part of the construction industry.
3: Prominent Jewish Australian businessman Stephen Lowy has called for tougher penalties for online hate speech while giving evidence at the Royal Commission on Anti-Semitism. Gavin Coote reports.
6: Mr Lowy, the son of Holocaust survivor and influential businessman Frank Lowy, has told the inquiry his family has been the target of thousands of abusive and threatening messages in the last year alone. He's recommended stricter laws to combat the spread of anti-Semitic content online.
7: Because you can't publish in The Australian that they want to kill somebody, but you can do it on social media and either leave it there or pull it down with almost no repercussions.
6: In a submission to the inquiry, former Attorney General Mark Dreyfus has also called for tougher hate speech laws.
3: Melbourne Airport's new arrangements for dropping off and picking up passengers will come into effect in early October. The airport has announced the current curbside pick-up and drop-off zones will relocate to the T1, 2 and 3 car parks, meaning a longer walk for passengers across a pedestrian bridge. It says the change will alleviate the congested arrival and departure areas that has largely remained unchanged for over 50 years. Melbourne Airport CEO Laurie Argus says the $500 million investment is part of the longer-term plans to upgrade the airport's international terminal.
8: We're confident that what we're building here today for pickup and drop-off sees capacity well and truly into the 2040s and equally allows us that $4.5 billion expansion of the international terminal.
3: The knockout stage is underway at the FIFA Men's World Cup and Canada is the first team to advance to the round of 16. ABC Sports' Ned Hall reports.
9: We've already had one match in the knockout phase, and it's the joint host Canada, turfed out of their own backyard, who won the first match of the sudden death games with a 1-0 win against South Africa in Los Angeles. It took a 92nd minute strike from Stefan Estacchio to get them over the line, to the delight of an emotional coach, Jesse Marsh.
10: They're Canadian heroes. That's what I told them at the end. They're now Canadian heroes.
9: Next for the Canucks will be either the Netherlands or Morocco, one of three matches to be played on day 19, and the tournament just keeps rolling on.
3: To the weather, there's a strong wind warning for the East Gippsland coast. Cloudy with scattered showers tending to areas of rain in the north of the state, mostly dry over East Gippsland. Cloudy in Melbourne, a medium chance of showers, most likely later this evening. A very high chance of rain tomorrow morning with a top of 17. Wednesday, rain increasing again and 17. Thursday, showers, wind easing 16. It's 15 degrees now. ABC News.
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12: 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Love to take your calls. 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
11: Traffic.
14: Good afternoon, it's James Padley from Transport Victoria. There are still significant delays through Tarneit following a multi-car collision at Derrimut and Leakes Road. Emergency services are on scene there directing traffic. Please pass with caution if you are heading through. Meanwhile, across the majors, the Hume Freeway slowing outbound from the M80 Ring Road past O'Hearn's Road, with the Ring Road seeing Greensboro-bound delays past the Western Freeway, then again from the Tullamarine Freeway to Sydney Road, and the Monash Freeway seeing outbound delays between Burke Road and Warrigal Road, then from Ferntree Gully Road to Belgrave Hallam Road. Finally, Point Cook Road is closed in both directions over the Princes Freeway until mid-September for road widening and intersection upgrade works. If you want to access Aircraft or Laverton stations, make sure you take Central Avenue, Merton Street and Railway Avenue instead. That's the latest in traffic and transport. Right now it's 5:06.
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15: I don't think we know enough about it, and that's why a Royal Commission needs to expose all of this.
16: I don't understand why we need a Royal Commission. We already have powers. The police have powers. The government has powers.
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0: Welcome back to Drive. 5:06. If you're just joining us, welcome aboard. We've been having a great time. Where have you been? 1300 222 774 is the number to call. I want to get your thoughts on everything on the show. Coming up in a moment, I definitely want to know what you think about a pub in outer Melbourne that's had a loan approved on the condition that it add 8 more pokies to the venue. And the person pushing it was the bank. We're going to take a look at all of that. We've also been talking about crime and the failure of politics to deal with it. We've also been talking about measurements. What are you sus on? What are you not getting value for in light of our wonderful chat with the Institute of Measurements, who go around measuring everything on our behalf? Give us a call. 1300 222 774 is the number to call. Kev in Carlton, we've been talking about the problem of crime and what needs to be done about it. What do you reckon?
17: I reckon that Labor, when they changed the bail laws to give people 20 and 30 and 40 chances to commit violent crimes, effectively turned Victoria into the crime education state. We've got car thefts 3 to 4 times the level of other states. We've got violent home invasions. And the key thing that they're not doing when they just flick these people in and out of the door of the justice system and say, yeah, be a good boy, go away, and they go and do it again, is they're not breaking the cycle. They need to actually take these young people, especially on their first violent offence, and send them off to something like a farm situation where they have to do hard physical work, get them out of the physical setting, take them out of Melbourne a few hundred Ks, show them there is an immediate consequence while they're waiting for their case to come up if they can positively identify them. So if the cops grab you in the situation where you're driving a stolen car, if the dog finds you after you've actually busted into someone's house and threatened them with a knife to steal their keys, you're immediately going to that farm setting. And if you do the right thing in the physical hard work setting, you can then go on to a TAFE part of that program, and you can give people a second chance if you break the cycle early. But giving someone 30 or 40 goes at bail, and then they can just roll out there and end up getting on one of these crazy apps and starting to do the firebombing and all that other stuff we see. That's what the justice system that Labor has blessed us with, by giving people 20 and 30 chances, has opened the door to. And we need to break the cycle with giving the young people an immediate out of these circumstances.
0: Well, it's definitely true that if you do the same thing and get the same result, doing it again and again and again, you can't expect anything different. Thank you, Kev in Carlton, for that call. We've also been talking about measurements. We're talking about how there's a bunch of Bowsers around town that aren't giving you a litre when it says it gives you a litre. And we spoke to the Institute of Measurements, who can actually have the power to shut these things down. We've been finding out what you think needs to be measured. Actually got a text from Gordon Ballarat saying, I would like to see a better measurement put on government projects so we don't have massive sudden blowouts on government projects with no repercussions. Go and have a look at the tunnel project in Melbourne and also the Snowy 2.0 project. Maybe we do need to measure ahead of time better. Fletcher, what measurements are you sus on?
18: Quite an infamous one. About 10 years ago, Toblerones used to be 400 grams.
0: Mm-hmm.
18: And nowadays, they dropped them down to 360, didn't change the price, and now they're down to 340 grams.
0: They just keep going. The size goes down, the price goes up. Tell me, am I right? Is the triangular shape smaller? I feel like it used to have trouble. It used to push on the roof of your mouth when you bit a Toblerone, and I think they're almost too small to do damage now.
18: I think that they're just shrinking them and keeping the price the same. The price has actually doubled in that 10-year period.
0: While they shrink. Thank you, Fletcher in Canterbury. 1300 222 774 is the number to call. Jump in on anything. Maybe we need to put Toblerone size on the list. We need to get big Toblerone on board and find out, are they getting smaller

0: make you feel? Should pubs, hotels and pubs be allowed to add more pokies, given the damage we know that it does? 1-300-222-774. We have invited the Dorset Gardens Hotel, the Commission and the ANZ to comment on this story, but none of them wanted to have a chat about it. But I'm joined now by the Reverend Tim Costello, who's the Chief Advocate at the Alliance for Gambling Reform. Good evening, Tim.
1: Good evening, Charlie.
0: So let's start with this loan. Is it concerning that a bank approving a loan would add a condition of more pokies be installed?
1: Absolutely. I'm quite shocked. Look, all banks have what's called ESG measures, environmental, social, and I forget what the third is, Charlie, but the social measure is really to say when a product is doing harm, the bank's corporate reputation must be protected because the public must be protected from giving a loan. So for the ANZ to do this is truly shocking.
0: So loads of hotels and pubs rely on pokies to stay afloat. That is definitely a concern as well, that the business model now is becoming even more reliant.
1: Yeah, look, it's very sad because the Dorset Gardens is a great hotel which has had the Oils and Chisel and the Angels, and that was what venues were before the advent of pokies in Victoria in 1993. We've seen so many music venues literally pushed out because the easy, lazy money is pokies. For $1 million spent on retail, it creates 20 jobs. On hospitality, 10 jobs. On pokies, less than 2 jobs. It's such easy money, lazy business. And the spread of pokies through so many of our great pubs has been tragic. But the social damage is really the issue. Why do we have our courts clogged with people stealing for their addiction? Why so many suicides? Why do we see 3 times more domestic violence where there's gambling in a family? And the story adds up to pokies.
0: Well, we could discuss the conscience of banks until the cows come home, and it probably wouldn't change too much. But let's talk about the gambling regulator, the Victorian Gaming and Casino Control Commission. They say that their aim is to minimise harm caused by gambling, and they sent us a statement simply pointing to the report outlining their decision. But should the gambling authority be approving more pokies if their job is to minimise harm? Do they not have the data to know that more pokies equals more harm?
1: They have that data, and other decisions, they've actually quoted that data. So I'm quite stunned by this decision, Charlie. Look, I think we are living in a culture so engulfed in gambling that we've almost become immune to it. And I can only say this seems to have happened even to the regulator. Outgoing then Premier Dan Andrews announced that he was going to have gambling reform that would lead Australia, that the pokies would be reined in. And his Minister for Gaming, Melissa Horne, was really trying. But then I think State Treasury had a look at the books and said, you know, a couple of billion coming in from pokies and we're broke, and those reforms all stalled. It seems to me the regulator has caught the virus. The virus of saying when we have a report, very reputable showing, for $7 billion of revenue that came in to state coffers over the last 3 or 4 years, $14 billion of damage. The damage is double in terms of outweighing the revenue and the benefits of the state.
0: In the report, the regulator said that the total weight of the social and economic benefits are marginal to low, and the total weight of social and economic detriments is marginal. Does that make sense to you? I mean, as you mentioned, we're talking very serious repercussions for people, often ending lives. How can that be viewed as marginal?
1: That's just wrong. Read the 2 Productivity Commission reports into gambling, 1999, when I convinced my brother, then Treasurer, to look into gambling, and then the second one in 2010 under Kevin Rudd. Both those exhaustive productivity inquiries said the damage is huge. The damage isn't marginal. Australia not only has the greatest losses per capita,

0: factor, but the greatest harm, because the damage is so massive. And this is a nation that has 75% of all the world's pokies in pubs and clubs. Most pokies are in casinos, destination gambling, which is different because you plan to have to get into the casino, you know, pay for parking, a meal, a beer, plan to have to get home. Because pokies are on every fourth or fifth block, you weren't planning to gamble. You're planning just to do your shopping. And because you've got an extra half an hour on the parking meter, and there is always a club, a pub with pokies accessible, you'll wander in without intending to do it. Productivity Commission said the damage is great because the accessibility is so great. Australia has the greatest accessibility, which is why state governments have been under pressure to reduce the number of pokies, to have a cashless card where you lock in your losses before you're in front of that hypnotizing machine. Crown Casino has that, by the way. They had to do that to get their license back. And it's working really well. Crown Casino pokies down 25%, which is a very good thing because people are actually, before they're sitting in front of the machine, hearing the bells and chasing their losses, have locked in their losses and locked themselves out. Now, all pokies in Victoria should have that cashless card, and we should have far fewer pokies because it's accessibility doing the damage.
1: I'm speaking with Reverend Tim Costello, Chief Advocate at the Alliance for Gambling Reform, about the Dorset Gardens Hotel, who were given a loan for $6 million on the condition that they add 8 more pokies. What do you think? 1-300-222-774. Now, let's talk about what we can actually do about it. Obviously, you're saying locking in losses and limiting that, which for people with an addiction, expecting them to make decisions themselves is an impossibility. And we've got all the data to know that, regardless of what the addiction is, we know that the addict needs assistance in limiting the harm they can do to themselves. But let's talk about the harm being done at a council level. The Maroondah Council already has an above-average number of pokies and above-average losses in what the Commission classes as a moderately disadvantaged socioeconomic area. So it's an area that has conditions against it as it is. Pokies are making that worse. Does the Commission put enough weight into factors like that if they know that this is an economically depressed area that already has an above-average number of pokies? Why isn't that enough of a reason to stop?
0: Well, it is enough, and that's what they should be doing. And in this instance, it just defies common sense that they have insisted on more pokies. Look, the history of this is that councils regularly would go to appeal against more pokies and regularly lose at VCAT. And we started to see a little turning of this when the regulator was appointed, and they actually, as a regulator, started out well. What's happening now is quite extraordinary to me, particularly this case, Dorset Gardens case, because the biggest supporters of the Alliance for Gambling Reform that I lead, it's not anti-gambling as we're often called, it's reform. It's saying we want less gambling and more safety nets. The biggest supporters that fund us are councils, because it's state government that picks up the revenue, $2 billion plus each year from the pokies. It's councils that pick up the damage. And if you have a look at where most of the pokies are infesting our suburbs, they're the poorest postcodes. It's a massive transfer from the poor to the rich, Charlie, going on to the captains of the gaming industry and state government. And councils have been at the front line saying enough is enough, appealing, trying to stop more pokies, fighting it.
1: And the banks will be the first to tell you all of the great charitable works they do to help the community. But the ANZ has made it a condition of a loan for this pub that they have to add more pokies. Tim Costello, Chief Advocate at the Alliance for Gambling Reform, thanks for your time tonight.
0: A pleasure. Thanks, Charlie.
1: Now, the ANZ says they don't comment on individual cases. We received no response from the hotel itself or the Australian Hotels Association, which represents these businesses. Maroondah Council has sent us a statement, which I will bring you in a moment. And as I said, the gambling regulator said that they considered the harm to be minimal.

0: What do you think? 1-300-222-774 is the number to call. I'll take your calls in a moment, but first let's check what's happening on the roads with James Padley.
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2: Traffic.
3: Thanks, Charlie. There are 20-minute delays on the Western Freeway travelling outbound from the M80 Ring Road to Hopkins Road. The Monash Freeway also building outbound between Burke Road and Warragul Road, then from Ferntree Gully Road to Belgrave Hallam Road. There's also delays easing off following a broken down truck heading inbound on the Monash Freeway just before Springvale Road, and the Mornington Peninsula Freeway slowing outbound from Governor Road to Thames Promenade. Point Cook Road is closed in both directions over the Princes Freeway until mid-September for road widening and intersection upgrade works, and the citybound entry from Bulleen Road to the east and freeway is closed until early Wednesday morning for ramp construction works. That's the latest in traffic and transport. Right now it's 21 past 5.
4: Is it even worse at Essendon than we first thought on the back of what they showed against North Melbourne yesterday? You'll find out later on tonight.
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0: 22 minutes past five. We've got a bunch of items on the agenda for the rest of this hour. In a moment, we finally heard back from Deakin University, who's been handing out empty envelopes instead of degrees because the Vice Chancellor did a runner. So anyone graduating wasn't actually getting their certificate on the day. That's on the to-do list. We've finally heard from the university. We'll have that in a moment. Also, more of your calls, and it's pandemonium, and we want a pun headline for all of those Vespers, thousands of Vespers doing laps of the Colosseum in Rome. Get your thinking caps on for that. But I did want to, on the topic of this pub, the Dorset Gardens Hotel, which got a loan approved on the condition that they add more pokies, a story that we're going to keep following. We have a statement from the Rooinda Council, and they said in regards to the Dorset Gardens Hotel, which was approved to increase from 95 to 107 pokies, the council tells me they lodged a submission with the commission highlighting the potential social and economic impacts, the main concern being the proposal has the potential to increase the gambling-related harms and compromise the well-being of the community. As part of their response, the council also provided several mitigation measures they believe should be put in place, such as removing additional entrances to the gaming area, limiting view into the gaming area from the bistro, reducing the gaming room operating hours, among other moves. We're going to try and have a chat to the Maroondah Council on this program later in the week. Might also try and get on to the regulator, who have approved this despite and said that the damage is minimal, despite the local council, the people who are there with the community that know what is going on, who see the effect that gambling in particular pokies does to their community. They told the regulator the harm that was going to be done, and the regulator still found that it would be minimal. What do you think of that? 1-300-222-774. The regulator's statement simply pointed us to the report outlining the decision. Well, I think there are far more questions to ask, and we're going to keep trying to ask them. Ben in Thornbury, what do you make of it?
5: Oh, it's extraordinary. I have a mate. When I heard your story, it reminded me of what happened to a mate of mine about 10 years ago. He was he's an IT guy and working in programming, and ended up getting a job with one of the big online gambling companies. And yes, they did buy his soul with lots of money. When he went to go for a home loan, I won't say the bank, but when they went to get a home loan for his family, they declined it, saying that they don't give out loans to people who work in the gambling industry.
0: Hang on a minute. So banks are on one hand saying we'll give you a loan if you add more pokies, and on the other saying we're not going to give you a loan because we don't endorse the gambling industry.
5: Correct. So the hypocrisy here is crazy.
0: Well, stay on the line, Ben. We might find out a little more information. Nothing too scandalous. We'll see if we can't chase it up with the banks and find out if there's one rule for the pokey venues and another for those that work for these companies. 1-300-222-774 is the number to call. Nick in Clayton, what do you think of adding more pokies to this pub in order to get a loan?
6: Yeah, it's pretty extraordinary, Charlie. I just wanted to say, just anecdotally, as a 20-something male who's involved in a footy club, like pretty high-risk demographic for gambling, And just everyone that I've spoken to.

0: about it is bewildered at the extent of it. Like, even those of us who participate every now and again, like, I like the occasional flutter, but it's just extraordinary the extent. Like, every one of these pokies pubs in the outer suburbs are open until 4 a.m. 7 days a week. Like, how the fact that that's economically viable is extraordinary.
1: And as you say, it's disturbing. When I was a 20-something-year-old man, I didn't have to contend with such insane access to gambling constantly. It's sold to you like the best way to hang out with mates is to be gambling. I mean, if you try and watch anything on the World Cup, if you want to stream it on the SBS website even, with the kids, any time of day, there's always a gambling ad baked in. You can't avoid them. And it is doing harm to the community, as we have heard. 1-300-222-774. Keep the calls coming on what can be done to cut down the number of pokies. Should banks be enforcing that you have to add pokies if you're going to get a mortgage? It feels outrageous. 1-300-222-774 is the number to call. Now, something that's been on our to-do list that landed last week was all to do with Deakin University. Mary called in with an item relating to her son's graduation at Deakin.
2: My son's graduating tomorrow from his university degree at Deakin in Geelong, and we're obviously travelling from Ferntree Gully, so it's a fair distance, petrol, accommodation, all that palaver, the cost of the ceremony. And one of his mates graduated today, and apparently they were given empty envelope due to the Vice-Chancellor leaving suddenly. None of their certificates are signed.
1: Well, it wasn't an isolated incident. We spoke to Joel, who graduated, and he told us about his experience.
3: So what happened was we went up on stage and we were handed like a placeholder thing to hold for photos and videos and whatnot. And as we were leaving and, you know, derobing and that kind of stuff, we were given empty envelopes for our future degree to come into.
1: Right. So how did it make you feel on the day? Like, this is a big moment. You've worked so hard for years to actually get your degree and graduate. Did it affect how you felt on the day?
3: Yeah, I was pretty disappointed, honestly. Like, I'm trying not to let it damper what should be such a, you know, fantastic day for myself and so many others. But it was a bit disappointing, you know, not actually getting that tangible degree and, you know, knowing that I can have that up my wall or something.
1: Well, it took some time, but Deakin University has sent us a response. They say that every graduate from last week's ceremonies received their full authenticated digital certificate available immediately after graduation. A printing issue means the formal hard copy degrees will be posted by registered mail and should arrive within about 3 or 4 weeks. Deakin University also concerned this is because the Vice Chancellor, Ian Martin, suddenly resigned, so they needed to reprint the new Vice Chancellor's name on the papers. And a printing issue meant no physical degrees on the day. They also apologise and say they are contacting graduates to explain. So we finally heard. I wonder how long it's going to take for all of those certificates to come through. I remember, look, it was a while ago when I was at uni. I was on very good terms with the people in the photocopy rooms, and they could pump out anything on very short notice. Surely they could have just turned them around in time. 1-300-222-774. You can put anything on our to-do list. Doesn't matter what it is. Even if I offered to actually sign thousands of certificates myself, but I would have had to have been deputised as a vice-chancellor, and that I think was against some kind of regulations. Would have had to go through some meetings. Wouldn't have happened. But I will do whatever I can for you. If you have a problem, yo, I'll solve it. 1-300-222-774. Let us know what you want to put on our to-do list. Coming up in just a moment, it's Pundemonium, and here is our story of the day.
4: We have a strong passion for Vespas, and we have 13 Vespas in Texas, and we wanted to ride our classic Vespa in Roma for this 80th celebration with the largest Vespa gathering in history.
1: That's right. Thousands of Vespas have swarmed Rome's historic centre to mark the 80th anniversary of the scooter. I would like your funniest, punniest headlines. Give us a call, 1-300-222-774. Your funniest, punniest headlines for the Vespas swarming Rome for the 80th anniversary of the scooter. That's coming up shortly. But first, what's making news tonight on TV, Ben Knight?
5: G'day, Charlie. There's a bit around, as there always is.

0: the civil war in the Victorian Liberal Party is continuing. Moira Deeming says that she's not going to apologise for alleging that her colleague put her in a headlock, although she says the reason that she said she misunderstood the meaning of the term headlock. But the party leader says, no, you need to do it. So we'll see what happens there. And
1: what are the consequences then, as well, being suggested?
0: Our state political reporter, Rachel Eddy, has been talking with people inside the party. And the vibe that she's getting is that there are a number of them who feel that this might be the end of Moira Deeming's time in the Victorian Liberal Party. So, look, honestly, if that happens, that's something that probably wouldn't be a surprise. I think there are people who've been probably expecting before this that she might have made a move out of the party or into another one. But look, maybe not. We'll see what happens. But look, Dan Ziffer, our own Dan Ziffer, has got a really interesting answer because we've got July the 1st coming up. You know, a bunch of things are going to change on July the 1st this year. And one of them is what happens if you try to go and make a large purchase using cash. And I'm talking about large here. We're talking about property. You know, we're talking about gems, you know, those sorts of things, bullion, okay, you know, whatever it is. But you know, one of the so as of July the 1st, as of Wednesday, if you front up and you want to make a great big purchase like that with a pallet of cash, you are going to be asked where you got it from, and you're going to be asked to verify your identity, and that transaction is going to be reported to AUSTRAC. So, look, it's just, I thought it was a really interesting one. I mean, obviously, it's designed to crack down on money laundering, but, once again, a crackdown on cash.
1: That's fascinating. It's really going to change the way I buy property. rocking up with my forklift and a pallet of cash.
0: Well, it was apparently a very good way of laundering it. And you know, the way it was described was, you know, we've been talking a lot about home buyers, particularly young first home buyers, fronting up and getting knocked out by investors. But the way it was described was north of a couple of borders, you would get knocked out by some Russians with massive amounts of drug money, and it was all in folding stuff. But yeah, look, I mean, I can't remember the last time I used cash. I know there are some people who would dearly hang on to it. You know, there are a couple of shops that I go to, they've got a sign on the register say, hey, use it or lose it, we need to hang on to cash. I don't miss it one bit. Probably the most common usage of it that probably in the pub on a Saturday night with a certain gentleman who pulls up in one of those cars and then probably takes a bunch of those bills and goes and buys a house in the Gold Coast. I don't know. But I don't miss it.
1: It's only, the gold coin donation for casual day at school. Like, it's the kids need coins. That's the only time I have any panic over cash. I have no reason to get cash except for that. And well, apart from my large drug business as well, obviously, that's cash in hand.
0: Congratulations on that,
1: yeah,
0: too.
1: It's, organisationally, a nightmare. But we'll be tuning in tonight. Thank you very much, Ben Knight.
0: Thank you.
1: 25 to 6, Charlie with you on 774 ABC Melbourne. Coming up in just a moment, we're going to preview tonight's Four Corners story as well. And it's to do with collisions in the AFL. And you might think, well, that's a 70s, 80s way of, problem, health issues coming out of before we cleaned the game up and made it safer. But no, younger and younger players are affected with long-term damage from concussion. We're going to find out more shortly. But first, let's check what's happening on the roads with James Padley.
2: 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Traffic.
3: Thanks, Charlie. In Wantirna, there's been a multi-car collision on the Mountain Highway east of Boronia Road. City-bound lanes are currently closed with emergency services on scene there directing traffic. Your best alternative at the moment is going to be to take Canterbury Road instead. There's still 20-minute delays on the Western Freeway outbound from the Ring Road to Hopkins Road and the Monash Freeway building outbound between Burke Road and Warragul Road, then again from Ferntree Gully Road to Belgrave Hallam Road. And Leakes Road in Rockbank closes in both directions at the Western Freeway tonight from 9 for road maintenance works. Take the Western Freeway and U-turn at either Ferris Road or Hopkins Road. That's the latest in traffic and transport. Right now, it's 25 to 6.
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1: Pandemonium in a moment. I want your pun headline for thousands of Vespers whizzing around Rome to celebrate the 80th.

0: 20th anniversary of the moped. 1-300-222-774 is the number to call. Get your pun headlines in. We also, earlier in the program, were talking about doing your own eulogy. What would you say in your own eulogy? But Blair in Mount Beauty, you've got a thought on eulogies. Hello, Blair.
1: G'day there, Charlie. I've been listening for a while, and I've heard you try on a bit of Vanilla Ice and talk about your drug business. So I'm concerned, but it was a great subject, and your guest Brad was fantastic, an inspirational guy. And you know, I've had friends with CF too that, you know, sadly no longer with us, but lived very full lives. And I said to your producer that rather than write my own eulogy and make it easy for my loved ones, the thing I was concerned about is them buggering up the music.
0: Yes.
1: Because, you know, it's been a very important part of my life. And so I've been compiling or composing a playlist on one of those streaming services, which I won't mention. But currently there's 5.5 hours of music on that playlist. So I probably need to whittle it down a bit. And, you know, there's everything, you know, on there from your Aussie classics, you know, In Excess and Oils, to a bit of moody electronica like Portishead and Ultravox. And then I've got the upbeat Groove Armada and Curtis Mayfield sort of stuff. Ooh. So a bit of melancholic sort of Smiling Through the Tears and sentimental memories of youth and, you know, the joyfulness of being grateful and just celebrating life.
0: But you're basically DJing your own wake there, Blair. That sounds like a new strategy. I don't mind that. Tell me, in the Oz Rock, the classic Oz Rock, any of the Angels, Am I Ever Going to See Your Face Again? Was that in there for a bit of a laugh on the day?
1: It's one of the only bands that I've seen in 5 different states of Australia, not different states of mine, different states of Australia. But, you know, I was a big goer, and there's a strange segue going on with your show tonight, because the Dorset Gardens Hotel, straight across the road, was where I first moved into my first share house, and went to many bands and lots of cheap and nasty counter meals there in my time. But Yeah.
0: Well, you've programmed the music for your funeral, but it seems like I've programmed today's show just for you, Blair, ticking all your boxes. Thank you for the call, 1-300-222-774. Keep the calls coming, particularly if you've got some pun headlines for us. It's 21 to 6, Charlie with you on ABC Melbourne, and I want to move to discuss tonight the Four Corners program is raising serious questions about the long-term impact of Australian rules football on the brains of not just retired professionals, but even players in their 20s and 30s. New evidence shows CTE could be more prolific than we thought, with repeated head impacts, not just diagnosed concussions, driving the risk of the degenerative and incurable brain disease. The AFL says it has introduced dozens of rule changes and is undertaking long-term brain health research, but experts, players and families say more needs to be done to protect players. Award-winning journalist Jessica Halloran is the reporter on the story, and she joins me now. Good evening, Jessica.
2: Thanks for having me on, Charlie.
0: No, pleasure to have you. So start off by telling us exactly what is CTE, what causes it? It's not just, you know, a concussion. It's something more serious than that.
2: Yeah, exactly. It's a disease, it's a preventable brain disease that's linked to repetitive hits. Now, repetitive hits is the only thing that can cause CTE. And those can just be bumps, you know, tackles that don't leave you with a concussion, and all sorts of knocks that you sustain when you play games like Australian rules football.
0: So a key point of your reporting is that it's not just, you know, there is a misunderstanding of what is actually causing CTE, that even within the AFL, they're talking about doing research, but they possibly don't understand the scale of this.
2: Well, what some of the experts are saying is that we all know that the AFL's got a fantastic concussion protocol, but there should be a CTE prevention protocol alongside it. And what they say that will entail, that they being the neuropathologists like Dr. Michael Buckland, is that it would be a radical reduction in, you know, the contact that you sustain in training at all levels of the game, not just at the elite level, and also really protecting kids more. And that's their recommendation, is that kids shouldn't start tackling until the age of 14.
0: Which would be a revolutionary change to the game. It would absolutely change the way it develops. Your investigation showed that it's affecting younger and younger players. You know, we think of CTE and I kind of think, oh yeah, I'm sure the players in the 80s probably were just getting their heads knocked around a lot more and we weren't paying attention to it. But you spoke to younger cases. Tell us about one of those.
2: Yeah, well, the feature story in our report tonight is of Nick Loudon, who was just 23 when he died. He tragically died by suicide. He had this amazing sort of career as a junior. He won 5 best and fairest for his local club in Traralgon. He went on to be picked for the Gippsland Power, that elite junior AFL team, and also played Vic Country. But behind the scenes, he was really battling mentally, and his parents really had no idea why he was sort of falling apart.
3: We noticed over the next 12 months he started to deteriorate, and he was a healthy, strapping young man, and he'd keep getting flu-like symptoms.
4: Sensitivity
3: to light. Mood changes, depression, which was absolutely horrendous for a young man, that he had so much going for him to have depression. We couldn't understand it. He was also a little bit quick to anger, frustrated, and then the self-doubt. And we were like, what's this?
2: Yeah, and what you can hear there is Kerry Loudon asking for more education and awareness around this ultimately. She didn't know what it was, neither did her husband Tony. They've been involved in country footy forever. They did not know what CTE was or what caused it, and they're asking for the AFL to do more in this space and to raise awareness around the disease, especially at the game's grassroots.
0: Well, as you said just before, there's been calls to ban tackling in the sport at junior levels up to the age of 14. Presumably there are more things that we could do for safety. What has the AFL's response to this story been?
2: Well, Laura Kane did an interview for us, and in that interview she said she's noted that the AFL has made, more than 30 rule changes to protect the brain health of their players over the last 10 years. She says that they have the Brain Health Initiative, which is a research program into the brain health, the long-term brain health of players. They can't tell us yet when there will be results delivered publicly about that as yet, but they hope to. And another thing that they're doing is reducing contact in training, which they announced last week, which was a key coronial recommendation after the inquiry into Shane Tuck, who also had a very severe case of CTE, and he died by suicide at just 38. So that was one of the key recommendations to come out of that coronial. So they finally did that last week. But what that will look like, they're still deciding. I understand there's a committee being formed to discuss, you know, will there be limits on minutes? What will that look like? How will they police it? There's a lot to come there. But, you know, experts, brain health experts like Dr. Michael Buckland would say, well, why can't they implement that at the game's grassroots as well, that strict limiting of contact in training to really mitigate exposure to head impacts?
5: What drives CTE risk is exposure to repeated head impacts. Most of those won't give you any signs or symptoms. They'll just be part of the rough and tumble of the game. But each one of those is doing microscopic damage, which in most people is fine, because you only get hit in the head maybe a dozen or two dozen times in a normal person's life. But if you play a lot of contact sport, you're being exposed to thousands, if not tens of thousands, of these impacts. And it's that cumulative exposure that drives risk of developing CTE.
0: That was Michael Buckland, who is the Associate Professor and Director of the Australian Sports Brain Bank. And he paints a very difficult story. Like you say and said earlier in the piece, I'm speaking with Jessica Halloran from Four Corners about tonight's piece, Collision, about CTE in AFL. You said earlier that it's not just those big knocks where someone gets knocked out and they're unconscious and we know there's a concussion. It's so many little knocks. And most players wouldn't even know that they were happening along the way. What are players saying now? Are they concerned about this? Would they walk away from the game if they knew this was happening? Or do they think it's a risk worth taking?
2: Well, it's interesting speaking to players who've been recently retired because of concussion.

0: They've got a deep love of the game. I think, you know, if you're a Victorian, isn't it just, you know, you just naturally love the game. And I myself, I love the game so much. And, but I think what they are asking for is for players, you know, for this environment to be as safe as it can be at all levels of the game. And then there's also the care of players after the game, adequate compensation for people who can't, you know, work as much. That we have a player called Matty Robbins on the program tonight who believes he's suffering dementia symptoms and has been suffering memory loss since the age of 42. He suspects he has CTE. Of course, that cannot be diagnosed until you unfortunately have passed away. So, I mean, it's tossing up many, many issues for footy players. And as we know, look, the insurance market, commercial insurance market, walked away last May and said they will no longer insure players, AFL players as a group, for head trauma. So that's been a big issue. And then there's the class action involving over 100 players. And there's a lot going on in this space at the moment, Charlie.
1: And as you say, it's kind of the closest thing we have to a state religion in Victoria.
0: Yeah,
1: A footy. And it will be fascinating to see how it rolls out and how young, talented players, if there are other sports that they play that have a lower chance of these long-term effects, or if they still just love the game so much that they find it a risk worth taking. We'll be tuning in tonight to Four Corners. The story is Collision. Jessica Halloran, thank you for sharing it with us tonight.
0: Thanks for having me on.
1: It's 12 to 6. Charlie with you on 774 ABC Melbourne. Coming up in a moment, it's time for Pundemonium. And I want to get your pun headlines about the story of thousands of Vespas whizzing around Rome to celebrate the 80th anniversary of the Italian moped. Ciao, that would have been a wonderful day. Wonderful thing to see doing the laps of the Colosseum. So give us your best funny, punny headline, 1300 222 774. But right now, let's check the roads with James Padley.
2: 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Traffic.
3: Thanks, Charlie. All city-bound lanes of the Mountain Highway are closed just before Boronia Road in Wantirna following a multi-car collision. Emergency crews are on scene there directing traffic. Consider Stud Road and Boronia Road to detour around the closure. The right outbound lane is also closed as a result. Meanwhile, a truck's broken down on the Monash Freeway outbound before Burke Road. That's in the left-hand lane with speed set to 40. Please obey the overhead lane signals if you're heading through. And multiple lanes are closed through the Banksia Street and Studley Road intersection in Eaglemont following a collision there. Emergency service are on scene. Follow their direction and consider Lower Heidelberg Road instead. That's the latest in traffic and transport. Right now it's 12 to 6.
4: Hello, Samantha Donovan here on PM at 5 past 6. The Royal Commission on Anti-Semitism and Social Cohesion hears evidence that fake AI images are being used to spread racial hatred. Also, the Northern Territory considering giving 16-year-olds the right to carry capsicum spray. And AFLW star Chelsea Randall retires because of concussion concerns.
5: A few weeks ago, I joined in a tackle drill at training and experienced some starry vision. It was at that point that it became clear that my brain and body could no longer withstand minor bumps without experiencing issues related to concussion.
4: That's PM just after the 6 o'clock news.
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1: 10 to 6, Charlie with you on ABC Melbourne. It's time for Pundemonium, where I give you the story and you give me your pun headline. And here is today's story for Pundemonium.
7: We have a strong passion for Vespas, and we have 13 Vespas in Texas, and we wanted to ride our classic Vespa in Roma for this 80th celebration with the largest Vespa gathering in history.
1: Thousands of Vespas have swarmed Rome's historic centre to mark the 80th anniversary of the scooter. Here to help us pun it up is Isabella Vallette, a comedian, and is here to get your pun motor running. Good evening. How are you?
8: I'm great. How are you, Charlie?
1: I'm very, very well. Every time I hear this story, every time I think about it, I just close my eyes and wish that I was there. It sounds actually quite a beautiful thing to behold.
8: Absolutely, it does. I can just imagine all of those Vespas roaming the streets. It just reminds me of some kind of movie.
1: It really does. Is it Roman Holiday?
8: Yeah,
1: is
8: Roman Holiday.
1: Cary Grant. Is it Cary Grant?
8: Someone, Audrey Hepburn, for sure.
1: Oh, yeah.
8: Yeah, absolutely.
1: And Gregory Peck. Gregory Peck and Audrey Hepburn.
8: Yeah.
1: Yes.
8: I feel like that's a ripe territory for a pun, actually, come to think of it, like Roman Holiday or something. I don't know. That one's off the cuff, though.
1: Roland Holiday?
8: Yeah. Mm. Someone's going to have a play with that, and I'm sure come up with something that will impress us.
1: 1-300-222-774 is the number to call. What is your pun headline for all of these Vespers? Oh, they're coming in. Lisa in Viewbank. What's your pun headline?
9: Hi, Charlie. It is Vatican priests surprised by scooters during Vespers.
1: Ah, nice. Beautiful. I wonder if the Pope gets about on a Vespa.
8: Potentially. I feel like that would be... I mean, the Pope at the moment is American, though.
1: That's right.
8: So he would be getting in a big car.
1: Just a Harley. Actually, you can imagine him, like, hotting up a Vespa.
8: Yeah.
1: Same thing, but just with the wide handlebars.
8: Yeah, like being like everything's bigger in America or something, yeah. You know? Yeah. Going
1: absolutely.
8: All out. Yeah.
1: Because the Popemobile, like, is the car that he has.
8: Wait, is it actually called the Popemobile,
1: yeah,
8: sorry?
1: Yeah, but it's don't confuse it with the Batmobile. He doesn't use it to solve crime, which is really disappointing. But no, he's got a big, like, bulletproof glass thing that he can stand up and wave in.
8: Oh, okay. Kind of like a little capsule.
1: Sort of the kind of thing that you can imagine lottery balls flying around and he grabs
8: a
1: winner, sort of thing.
8: Yeah, I can imagine that, yeah.
1: But I wonder if he could do a... Vespa should do a Popemobile for the anniversary. Anyway.
8: Yeah, that'd be cool.
1: I should have got onto this earlier, obviously.
8: That'd be a good investment.
1: Oh, we are punning now.
8: We are punning. Me Scootsy.
1: Bart in Carnegie. Give us your pun headline.
10: Vespers swarm Rome, Pope gives them a spray.
1: Oh, nice. Delightful.
8: Gorgeous. That's a great imagery of like insects, sprays. That's great.
1: And
8: perfect.
1: Then ning. Yeah. Actually, at a certain speed.
8: Yeah, because a lot of people don't know that trivia, that's why it's called a Vespa, because it does make that sound.
1: Really?
8: Because Vespa means wasp in Italian.
1: See, I did not know this.
8: One of the perks of learning Italian, I guess. It's a very little known fact, yeah.
1: One of the many, many benefits. Mm. Huey in Hyatt, do you have a pun headline for us? Oh, no. Wait. Who have we got? We've got Leslie in Thornbury. Sorry, Leslie in Thornbury.
11: Hi, Charlie. I had a couple, but then I thought about the Vespers have Vespers with the Pope.
1: Yes.
8: Yeah, love that one, Leslie.
11: Yeah, or papal blessing triggers Vespers circling the Vatican. Bit of a horror story there. Roman traffic.
8: That's it. I can imagine that the Roman traffic would be no more carbonaras.
11: Oh, very good. The octogenarian Vespers seeking papal blessing.
1: Yes.
8: That's right, because it's the 80th anniversary, isn't it?
11: Correct.
8: Yeah, I had one about the 80. I said my boot scooting 80 is driving me crazy, which is so dumb.
1: Oh, thank you, Leslie. 1-300-222-774. Keep the calls coming. We've got a text here from Rick in Laverton. Veni, vidi, Vespa.
8: Oh, good.
1: Delightful.
8: Yeah, love a bit of Latin in
1: that's
8: there.
1: That's a classic. And we've got, I don't know who this is from, but Italy invaded by wasps. Big sting for the economy.
8: Oh, nice. Yes, there we go. Jumping on the wasp thing, the Vespa. They're listening closely. Maybe that was Huey and Hyatt.
1: Maybe. Well, no, Huey and Hyatt, I think I've got him here. Huey and Hyatt,
12: yeah.
1: Hello?
12: Yeah, you have got me.
1: Great.
8: Yes, I love the name Huey and Hyatt. It's great alliteration.
12: Good on you. It's sort of along the lines of maybe not everyone's impressed. So my heading is Rome swarmed by thousands of Vespers. Some ask, what the beep beep is going on?
1: Oh, I like it.
8: Love that. The censorship, but also the clever use of the beep beep of the wheel. Yeah, it's great.
1: And going for the second hit. I do love the follow-up headline, the main headline and sub-headline. Huey, beautiful work. Thank you very much.
8: Yeah, and quite topical too, because I know Dua Lipa recently had a wedding in Italy. Some locals weren't happy about it.
1: Oh, really?
8: So, yeah, Huey's very clued in to kind of, what's happening over there.
1: local issues at street level in Rome.
8: Yeah, exactly.
1: 1-300-222-774. We might have a minute for another headline. If you get in quickly, we've got Betsy in Tullamarine, Vespers roaming the streets. Ian in Montmorency, 13 Texas Vespers go Homer to Roma. I don't mind that at all. And then we've got Johnny Chicken Tooth.
8: Oh.
1: Wow. He had Veni Vidi Vespa as well. I came, I saw, I Vespered. And from Greville, the Eternal City was all abuzz with beeping Vespers. Quite descriptive, really.
8: Yeah.
1: Have we got one more here? Yes, Chris in Rossborough Park. Last one. What's your pun headline?
13: Yeah, Vesperados Roam Free.
1: Vesperados Roam Free. Delightful.
8: That's a great one. I love that.
1: Thank you very much, Chris in Roxburgh Park. I wonder, we were chatting just before we came on. I wonder if Ali Moore, like, because in my mind, she's just in Italy now. Like, yeah. I wonder if she is there on a, I can see her on a Vespa with a nice silk scarf.
8: I can see her right at the front, like, leading the whole parade. Yeah.
1: That is absolutely an Ali Moore thing to do.
8: Actually, when Ali left the radio, I gave her a little keyring that had a Vespa on it. So it could have almost been a premonition of this exact moment.
1: Surely it is a matter of time. Well, our winner for today on Pandemonium is Bart in Carnegie with Vespa's Swarm Roam. Pope gives them a spray. Well done, Bart in Carnegie. And Isabella Villette, thank you for joining us tonight for Pandemonium.
8: Thank you so much. It was a great experience.
1: I think I speak for everyone when I say molto bene.
8: Ciao.
1: It's 3-6 Charlie with you on 774 ABC Melbourne. Coming up this evening on ABC Sport, we have Ben Cameron, who has AFL Daily along with Corbin Middlemas, and he is on his way. He is running late right now. We should have given him a Vespa to come on in absolutely now. But just a quick reminder. That on Fridays after 5 o'clock, it's TGIF here on 774. And you can come along and be in the audience in our South Bank studio. Just text TGIF to 0437 774 774. And you get a link to book a ticket and come along. We had a huge show on Friday. And if you haven't listened to it, make sure you look up TGIF on the ABC Listen app for the podcast. Ben Cameron, co-host of AFL Monday with Corbin and Ben. Welcome to the studio.
14: Hello, Charlie. Hello, Isabella.
1: Isabella's still here. We can have Isabella on.
8: In the room.
1: Isabella hasn't shut up about the kicking after the siren controversy over the weekend.
8: Can't stop thinking about it. That kicking's just living in my mind rent-free.
1: Are you covering that on the show today?
14: We certainly will be. I mean, I always describe it as like a cascading issue for the AFL. Like, they make one change, don't think about the unintentional consequences, and it just cascades, like dominoes falling, and we end up with all of these other problems that weren't properly considered at the time. So a part of our question tonight, we'd love to hear from you at 6:30, 1300 222 774. What should the AFL fix first? Because
1: great call.
14: It is like putting out bushfires. I feel like they're playing whack-a-mole. You know the game at the arcades? Boom, boom, boom, boom, boom. Where do they go?
1: Do you know, there was a suggestion from Adam Ramanauskas this afternoon that the AFL loves us talking about it when there's controversy. And I was like, is this some kind of giant psyop that they are just changing and messing with rules so that we're all talking about in the media all the time?
14: I think they are believers of the old adage that all publicity is good publicity, or there's no such thing as bad publicity. I think, you know, it's all grist for the mill, and the million footy shows need to discuss it on a Monday night. So I think there is a little bit of that. Yeah.
1: Can I just ask you quickly before you go, because I know you got to get ready for the show. What about my idea? You know, the refs in the World Cup have little spray cans when there's a free kick and they say exactly where it is. What if they just did a line and said, you can't run outside there and you can't run outside there? Would that be so hard?
14: Oh, I don't mind it, Charlie. I think it's not the worst idea getting around this. Maybe that could be your suggestion. Call up at 6:30. Also, why are we still here? All of the stars are off. For ratings break, you and I, we're still fighting on.
1: Because without us, this place shuts down. Isabella, thank you for joining us. Ben, we'll be tuning in tonight for AFL Monday with Corbin and Ben on 774 from 6:30 Mondays, or download it, the AFL Daily podcast from the ABC Listen app. That's it for us today. Charlie Pickering signing off on 774. 6 o'clock news is all the way. Thank you for all of your calls. We'll talk again tomorrow. Good night.
15: Good evening, Melissa Brown with ABC News. Victorian Liberal MP Maura Deeming says she misunderstood the meaning of the term headlock after alleging her party room colleague Matthew Guy had assaulted her. Here's political reporter Rachel Eddy.
16: Moira Deeming has issued a statement through her lawyer saying she wants to correct the public record regarding her police complaint against colleague Matthew Guy. Mrs. Deeming had alleged Mr. Guy put her in a headlock at a community event in Melbourne last month. Mr. Guy denies the allegation and demanded an apology after police dismissed the assault allegation. In the statement, Mrs. Deeming says she categorically rejects any suggestion she made a false complaint. It says that after reviewing CCTV footage, she accepts she misunderstood the technical meaning of the term headlock, but she says she will not apologise as she did not act in bad faith.
15: Federal Liberal frontbencher Andrew Hastie says there's still a lot of fight left in his party as a fresh opinion poll shows support falling to a new low. The latest news poll shows the opposition's primary vote at a historic low of 17%, while the opposition leader Angus Taylor's personal approval ratings have also failed to pick up. Liberal MP Melissa McIntosh has today called for her party to rebrand, but Mr Hastie says the Liberals have more than 80 years of political capital behind them.
17: People know who the Liberals are. Yes, we're at a low, but I would be very hesitant about walking away from the Liberal Party as a brand. The Liberals stand for something, and it's really important that we deliver on policy. That's what people care about.
15: An off-duty security guard allegedly murdered in a machete attack at a railway station in Melbourne's outer north has been remembered as a hero. His crime reporter, Olivia Jenkins.
18: It's alleged 22-year-old Aidan Becker was fatally stabbed after going to the aid of a schoolboy who was the original target of a group of teenagers at Mernda Station in March. Mr Becker's family today unveiled a plaque in his honour that reads, "Not all heroes wear capes, some walk among us, changing lives forever. Gone, but never forgotten." Dozens of friends and members of the community hugged Mr Becker's family as a group of police, CFA and SES volunteers showed their support. Four teenage boys have been charged with Mr Becker's murder, while a girl is facing robbery and assault charges over the incident.
15: Melbourne Airport's new entranceway will open to travellers in early October, changing the way passengers are picked up and dropped off for the first time in over 50 years. The airport says the new area will double the number of drop-off spots, which it says will significantly reduce traffic queues during peak hour. But the changes mean passengers will need to walk an extra 350 metres to the terminal. Airport CEO Laurie Argus says the $500 million project will be followed by a $4.5 billion expansion of the international terminal.
19: For anyone that arrives here during the morning peak, you would well and truly know that you spend just about as much time on that departures drive ramp as you do getting to the airport. So we have to now grow, and we've provided that additional capacity for the new T123 hub.
15: In the FIFA Men's World Cup, the Socceroos have turned their attention to their next match, and the focus is on whether or not Egypt's Mo Salah will be fit to face them. Ned Hall reports.
20: The Socceroos get to spend the rest of the week in their California base before heading to Dallas for their clash with Egypt on Saturday. And if you think of Egypt, you probably think of three things: the pyramids, the Sphinx, and Mo Salah. He'd probably be the focus of everyone's attention this week, but even more so with what's been revealed to be a hamstring strain. Coach Hossam Hassan says Salah has assured him it's not serious, but any potential injury to the Egyptian talisman is always going to be serious and will dominate the narrative of the next 7 days. If he is fit, he could be coming head-to-head with Socceroos' young gun Lucas Herrington, the 18-year-old who is 16 years Salah's junior.
15: Adelaide's Chelsea Randall will retire from the AFLW due to issues related to concussion. The 35-year-old captained the Crows for 8 seasons, won 3 premierships with the club, and was a 5-time All-Australian player. She says she made the decision with her health and family in mind, but was saddened to end her playing career. The club says Randall leaves an incredible mark on both the club and football. To the weather, there's a strong wind warning for East Gippsland coast. Cloudy with scattered showers tending to areas of rain in the north of the state, mostly dry over East Gippsland. Cloudy in Melbourne, a medium chance of showers, most likely later this evening. A very high chance of rain tomorrow morning with a top of 17. Wednesday, rain increasing, 17 again. Thursday, showers and wind easing, 16. Friday, a shower or 2, 15. Saturday, showers and 13. It's 14 degrees now. ABC News.
21: Good evening and welcome to PM. I'm Samantha Donovan, coming to you from the lands of the Wurundjeri people of the Kulin Nation in Melbourne. Tonight, the Royal Commission on Anti-Semitism and Social Cohesion hears evidence that fake AI images are being used to spread racial hatred. Also, the Northern Territory considering giving 16-year-olds the right to carry capsicum spray, and AFLW star Chelsea Randall retires because of concussion concerns.
5: A few weeks ago, I joined in a tackle drill at training and experienced some starry vision. It was at that point that it became clear that my brain and body could no longer withstand minor bumps without experiencing issues related to concussion.
21: We start this evening with the latest from the Royal Commission on Anti-Semitism and Social Cohesion. And today, the well-known Australian businessman and philanthropist Stephen Lowy has told the inquiry he and his family have suffered sustained abuse online since the Hamas

0: attacks on Israel on October the 7th, 2023. Our reporter Alison Chow is following the inquiry.
1: Well, Sam, this two-week hearing block is all about anti-Semitism online. And Stephen Lowy, who is a prominent businessman, spoke to the commission today about the abuse he and his family have been subjected to since the October 7 Hamas attacks, which he described as having increased exponentially. Now, Stephen Lowy is a former co-CEO of Westfield. He's the deputy chairman of research centre, the Lowy Institute, and he's the son of Holocaust survivor and businessman Frank Lowy. So they're members of a very prominent Jewish Australian family. And today, Stephen Lowy said that in the past year, there had been more than 15,000 examples of very unpleasant items of online abuse that have been collected by his personal security team. He said that 200 individuals had been identified as being responsible for most of the material, and about 30 people had been referred to police for particularly ugly posts that his security team believed could then lead to physical violence. So the inquiry today was shown a number of comments on social media with examples of explicit calls for the murder of Frank Lowy and other Jewish Australians. And Stephen Lowy described these threats as disturbing and spoke about the psychological toll that this had taken on him and his family. So he urged the commissioner to recommend changes to regulation of social media platforms. He said it was incumbent on the government to put frameworks and legislation in place with real and tough measures to enforce them. And he said that although he was concerned his appearance at the commission today would trigger a spike in online abuse towards his family, he said he felt a very deep responsibility to appear. But this is a little bit of how he described

0: events of October the 9th at the Opera House, but even the night before, or the weekend of the nights before, what was taking place in Western Sydney, the glorification of the most horrific killing of Jews since the Holocaust. It was a very difficult thing to stomach, seeing your own country, your own compatriots, acting in this way.
1: It's Royal Commission witness Stephen Lowy. And Alison, who else has given evidence today?
2: Well, Sam, today we also heard from two everyday Jewish Australians who were anonymous. Both were parents whose children had experienced targeted hate online on TikTok and on the app Discord. We also had another witness who was Israeli-Australian author Dr. Lee Kaufman. She was the administrator of a WhatsApp group of Jewish Australian creatives, and she spoke today to the commission about the effect that the public doxing of that group had on her. Doxing is when people's private or identifying information gets published maliciously online without their consent. But today, the first witness was Arsen Ostrovsky, who was a survivor of the Bondi Beach terror attack. And the council assisting Richard Lancaster SC said he was an extraordinary example of anti-Semitism online. So he was shot and injured at the terror attack at Bondi Beach, and he took a photograph of his injury. And when a friend shared that photo online with his permission, it went viral immediately, but it also became the subject of conspiracy theories that he had somehow faked those injuries, that the attack had been staged by Israel, and then began circulating AI-manipulated images that came from that original photograph and depicted Mr. Ostrovsky sitting with a makeup artist, having blood applied as though that terror attack had been faked. So Mr. Ostrovsky today described how surreal it was to see all this content spreading like wildfire, he said, on virtually every social media platform while he was sitting in hospital. This is how he described

0: reporter. Stephen, it sounds like these negotiations have been difficult. What compromises have the two sides made?
1: Well, Sam, the two countries have basically struck a compromise on two of the most sensitive issues, the issues that basically forced this delay of some 10 months between the first version of the agreement and this second one. Now, the first one is on policing. Australia has always been uneasy about the presence of Chinese police in Vanuatu. It's worried about China using these police as a bit of a stalking horse for a more persistent security presence. And what it wants to do is use agreements like this to basically cap or ideally eliminate their presence in Vanuatu. Now, Vanuatu, under this agreement, still does have space for police from China to play a role, but it's committed under this agreement to essentially come to Australia first and to Pacific Island Forum member nations first if it needs policing assistance. It also reaffirms Australia's role as the key policing partner in Vanuatu. Perhaps the most interesting one, though, comes down to critical infrastructure. That's the ports, telecommunications and other sensitive bits of infrastructure where Australia believes the Chinese government is sniffing, in part because of security reasons. Now, the original agreement, the one that was initialed 11 months ago, had effectively a pretty blanket ban saying that there shouldn't be any third-party infrastructure investment in critical infrastructure that undermines national security. Now, that language is gone. Instead, there's more narrowly focused or watered-down language, which basically says that Vanuatu has to consult with Australia on any third-party investments in critical infrastructure. Let's take a listen to the Prime Minister, Anthony Albanese, describing what he sees as the benefits of this agreement.
2: We respect the right of all nations to make sovereign decisions about their engagement with other countries. But what this does do is to provide certainty for Australia that there will be no foreign military base, that we will prioritise policing cooperation with Pacific Island Forum members, something that we've asked for across the board, and that there'll be any consultation on any third-party engagements in critical infrastructure, and that critical infrastructure will be free from militarisation or foreign interference.
0: The Prime Minister, Anthony Albanese. And Stephen, what's the cost of this agreement going to be to Australian taxpayers?
1: Well, we understand it will be about $500 million. Now, the question is over what period of time, but the government isn't really providing much detail here, just saying, look, you'll have to wait until MIEFO, the mid-year budget update at the end of the year, to get the full details. But it is a substantial commitment that Australia is making, albeit over a fairly long period of time.
0: And I understand Vanuatu is still going ahead and likely to sign a pact with China. What's that going to involve?
1: Look, Vanuatu has been publicly at pains to say that this agreement, which is called the Nimele Agreement with China, that it doesn't have any security implications whatsoever. There was undoubtedly a bit of uncertainty about what that agreement might involve. But Jotham Nupat is absolutely adamant there are no security elements to it. It's focused purely on development cooperation. We don't yet know when it might be signed. I wouldn't be surprised if it isn't signed before too long. But Jotham Nupat said that when that does happen, or at some point, he will absolutely make the agreement public, saying that his government was in favour of transparency.
3: Nimele agreement is still an agreement that is yet to be signed once I get the clearance from Beijing. So currently, it is not yet signed. We will share the agreement. There's nothing to hide. Our government is transparent.
1: That's Jotham Nupat there, Sam, talking about that rather sensitive question of the Nimele agreement. It's safe to say that watching both the Nakamal and the Nimele run on dual tracks over the last few weeks and months has been a pretty powerful and vivid illustration of the way the so-called permanent contest in the Pacific is playing out, the opportunities that it offers for small Pacific states, but also some of the pitfalls that they have to navigate their way around.
0: Stephen Jedgetts is the ABC's foreign affairs reporter. to the war in the Middle East now, and after a number of airstrikes from both Iran and the United States, some American media outlets are now reporting the two sides have agreed to halt their attacks yet again to get the temporary peace deal back on track. Despite the ceasefire, Iran had hit vessels in the Strait of Hormuz, as well as sites in Bahrain and Kuwait, and the US had responded with strikes of its own. Alexandra Humphreys filed this report.

0: An Iranian missile is launched over the Strait of Hormuz at a time when ships trapped in a war zone for months are supposed to be finally getting out. Despite a ceasefire, the two sides have again been striking each other. Iran was furious that an operation to get trapped ships through the strait is being led without its supervision. And it struck at least two vessels moving through the route. Washington hit back, striking more than a dozen Iranian targets. And now Iran's launched missiles at US military sites across the Persian Gulf. US media is reporting the two nations have now agreed to pause the latest attacks and hold a meeting in Qatar tomorrow. Abbas Araghchi is Iran's foreign minister. He's adamant Iran must maintain full control over shipping through the strait.
1: Any interference in this matter, any attempt to establish new or separate arrangements from those currently being carried out by the Islamic Republic of Iran will only lead to further complications, delay the reopening of the Strait of Hormuz, and increase the level of tension. Just as over the past two nights, we witnessed incidents in the Strait of Hormuz that led to an increase in tension and confrontation.
0: The United Nations International Maritime Organization began an evacuation last week for vessels that have been trapped in the Persian Gulf for months. At least 115 ships have now been moved out. They've been using two temporary routes, one which hugs the coast of Oman. Iran says it's an unauthorized route. US Ambassador to the United Nations Mike Waltz warned Iran against trying to impose tolls on the strait.
2: This is in violation of international law. Even the Chinese government has said you cannot be taking tolls or fees. So they're completely isolated here. President Trump's not going to stand for it.
0: Emeritus Professor Amin Saikal is a Middle East specialist with the Australian National University.
3: Two issues have become a flashpoint in the ceasefire as well as in the process of negotiation. One is the Strait of Hormuz, that Iran wants to maintain its control of the passage. And the other is Israeli occupation of southern Lebanon and operations in that part of Lebanon. And I think both of them have the potential to derail the process of negotiations in reaching a final settlement between the United States and the Islamic Republic of Iran.
0: Amin Saikal believes Iran and the US are both making military decisions designed to boost their leverage at the negotiating table.
3: But at this point, I doubt very seriously that Iran will give up its control of the Strait of Hormuz, because that is the most important leverage that Iran has. And at the same time, it is very difficult to imagine that the Trump administration will back down on that issue. And that's going to be really the sticking point along with Israel's occupation of southern Lebanon.
0: He argues it's in neither side's interest to reignite the conflict.
3: I think both sides are under enormous pressure, both domestic and international pressure, to bring this war to an end. But either side wants to really bring it to an end on its terms. And that is where really the problem is. But I think what is really needed is serious compromises on the part of both sides in order to make success of the current negotiations for a final deal.
0: The talks in Qatar include negotiations around the Strait of Hormuz, the removal of a US blockade on Iranian ports, as well as financial sanctions on Iran. They'll also discuss the future of Iran's stockpile of highly enriched uranium. The current 60-day ceasefire began 2 weeks ago.
4: Alexandra Humphreys. This is PM. I'm Samantha Donovan. You can hear all our programs live or later on ABC Listen. The Northern Territory government is considering giving 16-year-olds the right to carry capsicum spray for their personal protection. The controversial proposal comes as the territory's partway through a trial program that allows adults to buy and carry the spray. At the moment, Western Australia is the only Australian jurisdiction where people can legally carry capsicum spray under strict conditions. The Chief Minister's suggestion that the NT trial could be expanded to under-18s is alarming child protection workers who fear it could lead to more violent crime. Oliver Gordon has more.
5: Trent Deweth is the director of Catherine Gunshop, Rod and Ryan.

0: Hopeful, one of a handful of stores now selling capsicum spray to Territorians.
1: The smallest one is about as big as a lipstick sort of canister, and the bigger one would be half the size of a Rexona can.
0: The NT government has been running a trial since September last year, allowing law-abiding adults to buy the non-lethal spray. Trent Dewith says a number of his customers have made multiple purchases.
1: I have had several people use the spray. I think I've had four come back for a second purchase of it, and they have been in situations where it has saved them. One lady in particular was literally about to be mauled by a dog, and she was able to spray the dog to stop the dog from ripping her leg apart.
0: Today, the NT government's capsicum spray trial is back in the headlines after NT Chief Minister Leah Finocchiaro didn't rule out expanding the trial so that 16-year-olds could take part.
2: I'm looking at it, and you know what, Katie? People thought it was a big call bringing it in, and I stared them all down, and the sky didn't fall in, and the world didn't explode, and everyone who thought it was the end of the universe because we're bringing in OC spray, I proved them wrong.
0: News the trial could be expanded to people under the age of 18 has angered Indigenous child protection worker and spokesperson for advocacy group Justice Not Jails, Natalie Hunter.
3: Who's going to secure when they're going to be fighting in gangs using pepper spray? But my other big concern is when we've got guards on buses that are strapped with guns and we have youth on that bus with pepper spray, what are the actions then?
4: Tell me specifically, what are you concerned about in that situation?
3: Well, that they'll pepper spray the guard with the gun to get at the gun. That's a concern.
0: Alice Springs Indigenous leader Michael Little understands why the government has allowed adults to buy OC spray.
5: There's a reason it was brought in, irrespective of whether it's good or bad, but it's there to prevent people from harming.
0: But he doesn't want this trial expanded to under 18s.
5: And if you look at the juvenile centres, they're full up with people who would just ache to get a hold of this stuff and just have it for fun, to be hurting people, ridiculing people. No, unnecessary, unneeded.
0: Back in Katherine, gun shop owner Trent Dewith doesn't have a view on whether the trial should be expanded so that 16-year-olds can buy capsicum spray. But he does think the current trial has worked.
1: It's not putting a dangerous weapon in the hands of someone who shouldn't have it, because there's checks in the background and there's cross-checking being done to make sure they shouldn't have it. The question should be asked is, how can you walk into a store and buy a crossbow or a knife without any identification, mate?
0: Western Australia is currently the only other Australian state or territory where people can carry OC spray under strict conditions. The NT government's 12-month trial is due to end in September.
6: Oliver Gordon reporting. Adelaide Crows star Chelsea Randall has announced she's retiring from the Australian Football League's women's competition because of fears repeated concussions have damaged her health. The 35-year-old says her vision has been affected after recent collisions during training. The news comes as the ABC's Four Corners program reveals the number of male AFL players diagnosed with the degenerative brain disease, CTE, is higher than previously reported. Kimberly Price filed this report.
7: Now your premiership captain, Chelsea Randall.
8: A moment of glory for Chelsea Randall, receiving her third premiership medallion in 2022. It was a huge achievement for the Crows champion, who had missed out on playing in the grand final the previous year because of concussion.
9: McNamara and Randall thump into each other, and Randall is down.
8: Those concerns about repeated head knocks did not go away, and today Chelsea Randall announced her retirement.
10: A few weeks ago, I joined in a tackle drill at training and experienced some starry vision after a couple of minor bumps. And then shortly after that, I had another incident involving mild contact and more starry vision. It was at that point that it became clear that my brain and body could no longer withstand minor bumps without experiencing issues related to concussion. So it is with great sadness that I retire from football.
8: Chelsea Randall was one of the first AFLW players and featured in the league's exhibition match in 2014. She went on to become the inaugural co-captain at the Adelaide Crows in 2017 alongside club legend Erin Phillips. Over the next 10 seasons, Chelsea Randall racked up 80 games and three premierships.

0: Recently, she stepped into coaching in her club's male and female departments.
1: I just love footy. I love everything about it. It's not goodbye forever to footy because I know that I'll still be involved.
0: Chelsea Randall's retirement comes as an investigation by the ABC's Four Corners program reveals the number of former AFL footballers who have been diagnosed with a degenerative brain disease, chronic traumatic encephalopathy, is much higher than had been reported. The disease commonly

0: known as CTE, is linked to repeated head impacts. Dr. Rowena Mobbs is a neurologist at Sydney's Mater Hospital and believes there's a gap between understanding male and female brain health.
1: Women are traditionally understudied in neuroscience research, and CTE is no different. The vast majority, and we're talking only perhaps under five cases of females versus the vast majority are male cases of CTE in those brain banks internationally.
0: She says there is evidence that head trauma affects women differently to men.
1: Females tend to present with longer lasting and potentially more severe concussive symptoms and therefore impact on their lives. The reasons for this are still unclear, but there may be hormonal or migraine-related factors or the degree of presentation and declaring of symptoms to medical staff, for example. But there may be fundamental neurobiological differences, so brain-to-brain differences, male to female, that we need to study. An example of this type of research is in Alzheimer's disease. So women have at least a twice rate of Alzheimer's compared to men.
0: In November 2022, Adelaide Crows player Heather Anderson tragically took her own life. After her family donated her brain, she was identified as the first female athlete to be diagnosed with CTE internationally. Dr. Mobbs says it's a warning for the more than 1 million girls who play contact sports in Australia.
1: We can no longer tolerate ignorance on this issue. We need data-driven and evidence-driven decision-making, and parents who are seeing their children, particularly young female athletes, enter these contact collision sports need to know and trust that the system will work for them, to understand head injury, concussion and CTE, and to minimise its risk or prevent it where possible.
0: While the federal government has announced over $12 million in funding to boost awareness and supports for people with CTE, Dr. Mobbs is urging more money be spent on research into the degenerative brain disease.
2: Kimberly Price reporting. And that Four Corners investigation into Aussie rules players diagnosed with CTE is on ABC TV tonight at 8:30 and on ABC iView. And if that story has raised concerns for you or anyone you know, please do call Lifeline on 13 11 14. Thanks very much for being with me for PM this evening. I'm Samantha Donovan. The podcast of the full program is available on ABC Listen. And we'll be back at the same time tomorrow. Good night.

0: evening, Melissa Brown with ABC News. Former Liberal staffer Bruce Lehrman has failed to get access to raw footage of a documentary which features Brittany Higgins ahead of his Queensland trial. Talissa Segdanto reports.
1: Mr. Lehrman is charged with two counts of rape alleged to have occurred in Toowoomba in October 2021. He's indicated he'll plead not guilty at a trial in November. In May, his lawyer tried to subpoena a film company, wanting it to hand over raw footage from a documentary which included Brittany Higgins. They argued its release was necessary to maintain the integrity of a fair trial. Lawyers for the filmmakers submitted there was no legitimate forensic purpose to provide the material. Today, a district court judge agreed. When setting aside the subpoena, Judge Deborah Richards said the documentary doesn't include any information that was not already in the public domain and did not mention Mr. Lehrman's upcoming trial.
0: Liberal MP Maura Deeming says she will not apologise to colleague Matthew Guy after police decided not to pursue her allegation that he assaulted her. Ms. Deeming accused Mr. Guy of putting her in a headlock last month. Mr. Guy denies the allegation and has demanded Mrs. Deeming apologise to him and his extended family. In a statement today, Mrs. Deeming said she did not act in bad faith, but had misunderstood the technical meaning of the term headlock. Green Senator Sarah Hanson-Young says the government's proposed new laws to strengthen its social media ban for under-16s doesn't go far enough. Under the changes introduced to Parliament today, maximum penalties for tech companies in breach of the social media age restrictions will be doubled and the eSafety Commissioner's powers will be bolstered. But Senator Hanson-Young says the government needs to take further steps to make the platform safer.
2: One, tackle this obsession that the companies have with data harvesting and selling that data off, but then also tackling these algorithms. And it's the algorithms that really are designed to suck you in and to make you doom scroll.
0: The Victorian government says it will introduce urgent legislation when Parliament resumes to rectify a paperwork

0: Bungle relating to community corrections orders signed up to 2 years ago, Meg Whitfield reports.
1: Corrections Minister Paul Hamer says he's been alerted to an unacceptable error relating to the management of some offenders on community corrections orders, signed between April 2024 and May this year. The ABC understands staff responsible for signing off on and processing paperwork had a title change 2 years ago, but the documents continued to be processed under the old job title, which prompted concerns some directions or contraventions may be invalid. Mr Hamer says the legislation to rectify this will apply retrospectively, and that the original conditions on community corrections orders issued by the court remain valid.
0: Two teenagers have been charged following two alleged armed robberies in Melbourne South yesterday. Police say a group in a stolen car pulled up at bus stops in Frankston and Cranbourne and used a knife to demand clothing from teenagers. A 16 and 17-year-old have been charged with three counts of armed robbery. A 13-year-old boy was questioned but released pending further investigation. Experts say implementing preventative measures for degenerative brain disease, CTE, is important at all levels of Australian rules football. Four Corners has found 33 players, including 19 professional and semi-professional players, have been diagnosed with CTE, which is caused by repeated hits to the head. Swinburne University of Technology adjunct Professor Alan Pearce says limiting exposure is crucial to ensuring players are healthy.
2: The number of concussions doesn't necessarily predict whether a player will get CTE or the severity of it, but rather the exposure risk. So when we're talking about a CTE prevention protocol that a number of us have co-authored, we're talking about reducing exposure for junior players, introducing contact training limits.
0: The AFL says player health and safety is top priority and it'll limit physical contact in training from the start of the 2027 pre-season. In the A-League, veteran Spanish soccer star Juan Mata has purchased a stake in Melbourne Victory and shored up his long-term future with an off-field role at the club when he retires. The 2010 World Cup winner and former Chelsea and Manchester United midfielder joined Victory ahead of the 2025-26 season and is the reigning Johnny Warren medalist for the league's best player. The 38-year-old's contract is due to expire, but an announcement about his playing future is yet to be made. To the weather, there's a strong wind warning for East Gippsland Coast. Cloudy with scattered showers tending to areas of rain in the north of the state, mostly dry over East Gippsland. Cloudy in Melbourne, a medium chance of showers, most likely later this evening. A very high chance of rain tomorrow morning with a top of 17. Wednesday, rain increasing 17. It's 14 degrees now. ABC News.
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5: His kick is smothered brilliantly by Warner. Leapt with his left hand, tapped it to his own advantage. Two bounces to half forward, weaves around Gallup, has another bounce on 50, kicks a goal of the year contender, Chad Warner. Oh, love the Chad at the Gabba. That was magnificent.
6: And what they drill at training is the player with the football, their plant foot has to come back onto the line of kick. That's the way they've been coached. That's the way they drill.
7: So this imaginary laser straight line.
6: Correct. And just call it, let's call it a metre width, right? So there's a little bit of give here and there. It's not a blade of grass, right? They've got to get back and put their plant foot there.
5: Kick inside the forward 50. Mansell chases it out toward the boundary line. Has a flying shot. Oh, Ryan Mansell. That is spectacular.
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9: That's right. We're here on the heels of round 16 of the AFL Premiership season. Can North Melbourne play finals? We're going to get into that today. Plus, we will revisit our predictions and give our revisited predictions for the run home for the remaining 8 weeks of the home and away season. Winners and losers, Mad Monday, all of that ahead. This is, of course, AFL Monday with Corbin and Ben on 774 ABC Melbourne and the Carlton champion Mark Murphy in the house. My name's Corbin Middlemass. Ben Cameron's over there. Hello, Ben.
10: Hello, Corbin. Great to be here. I was like the John Travolta meme. Meme in the office today. I was looking around left and right and trying to work out where all the regular presenters were.
9: Yeah.
10: Ratings break. Oh, they're just takes 2 weeks off.
9: Amazing.
10: Oh, I said, what are we still doing here?
11: Here we are.
10: We've just got to front up for
11: holding it down.
10: The 24 weeks of the AFL home and away season, plus the pre-finals by now, wildcard weekend, then the 4 weeks of finals after that as well.
11: Just be careful to committing that we're here every single week and we don't have any bars or any gaps, because there may be a couple of weeks in the schedule ahead, including for this man. He's with us tonight at least, and for the next week, and then I think there may be a little mid-season bye for this man as well. But he's in fine form tonight. The man who the coaches voted as the best player in the game in 2011. He's, of course, a 300-gamer, former Carlton captain, best and fairest All-Australian, the whole nine, Mark Murphy. Hello, Murph.
12: Good evening, boys. Good to be here with you in Melbourne for the time being.
11: Yes. Where are you off to?
12: I'm off to Italy and France for probably about 2 or 3 weeks. I've never been to Europe in summer.
11: What have you been doing?
10: Most of us dream
12: playing football.
10: Most of us dream of going on one overseas, nice overseas holiday. Yeah. Mark Murphy goes on multiple.
12: It's a year of travel. Exploration.
11: Fair, playing footy every single winter his whole life up until now. So it's great to have Murph with us. If you want to chat to him, the talkback number is 1-300-222-774. And the question we're trying to get answered tonight is, what should the AFL fix first? So 1-300-222-774. And the reason I wanted to start with this tonight, Ben, the talk over the off-season was essentially, things are changing at AFL House. We've got Tom Harley in, who's highly regarded out of the Sydney Swans as their chief executive. We've got the chief executive of the reigning premiers and the Brisbane Lions in Craig Swan. He's going to run football now, and we'll never have any gripes with head office ever again. And all of a sudden, you look at the weekend, which felt like a microcosm of the season so far. We had the kick after the siren issue, which raised its head and arguably has continued to repeat on us throughout the season, and the shifting goalposts, pardon the pun, as to how this rule's adjudicated. And then the arc, which we had the rules change on the run, and again for the second time now after that one Rowan Marshall incident from way back in the early portions of the season, Greg Swan stepped in, caught an audible, basically changed the rule on the run. Then all of a sudden we've had these couple of incidents which you would think would be an easy over rule from the arc, and neither occasion now they've intervened, including obviously that flashpoint in the showdown on Saturday night where the ball had clearly gone through for a minor score and at no stage was it overturned. So the issues haven't stopped at AFL House, despite the fact that the personnel has changed. I guess, where does that leave us as a code?
10: In a mess, which is where we are right now, with a lot of frustrated parties. So the umpires are furious. They're very unhappy with AFL House. They feel like they're getting told one thing, then as you put it, Corbin, the goalposts shift. Clearly fans are frustrated because I think they're confused by the rules. So then they think it's bad umpiring, which I'm sure upsets the umpires as well. And I think the players and the coaches are frustrated, Murph. So where would you start? What would you fix first?
12: Yeah, I don't think there's been as much angst in the football community as much as there is now. And that's across, I think, supporters, players, coaches, clubs. It just feels, and from what you're saying there too, umpires. So I think everyone is questioning themselves and they're looking at the game and questioning what's happening out there live when it happens. And I was at the game on the weekend just watching the Carlton game versus West Coast. And lots of supporters frustrated by certain decisions. Watching the game, especially that Logan Morris decision up at the Gabba at three-quarter time over the weekend. There was numerous other ones that occurred. I think that...
11: Is it different than any other year?
12: It feels like there's more talk, to be honest with you. And I think the frustration is starting to boil over. And I think, where do they start? I think they have to start with the arc first and foremost. I mean, that's where the big issues are going to arise and have really big impacts on games that matter a lot in the back half of this season and then leading into finals. They need to get it right. I'm not sure about the protocols, how they go about it. Is there just one sole arc and there's a certain team that run every game, or is there various different employees spread across the board, because you seem to get different results depending on what game it is?
10: So there were two clear instances out of the weekend. The Logan Morris play on call with his shot after the siren, and the Riley Filthorpe shot on goal from range that replays clearly showed had crossed the behind line. Play was allowed to continue. The goal umpire didn't call for a review. Now, all of this harkens back to round 7, where I was broadcasting the game in which there was a shot on goal. Rowan Marshall took a mark between the goalpost and the behind post. So on the behind line, it wasn't Peter Mark, it was Peter behind. Play went on for nigh on a minute.
11: Mm.
10: It had gone to the wing, gone out of bounds, come back into play from a throw-in, resumed again. Whistle goes. Hang on, we're going all of the way back. Greg Swan went on AFL 360 that week and said, look, that was the correct decision, but it obviously took way too long. Going forward, the ARC won't do that. The ARC will still do score reviews, but they won't intervene in a score like they did on the weekend unless the goal umpire calls for it.
11: Yeah.
10: So they changed that rule on the run. So now the ARC no longer had the ability.
11: So was that a mistake?
10: Yeah, probably. Probably in hindsight. They should have said, look, if they can't make the decision within 15 or 20 seconds, they won't call it back.
11: A bit of common sense. But instead, the rule changes forever.
10: Yeah.
11: And then we're left in this position where naturally it's going to repeat on ones that should have been overturned.
10: Yeah. Now it's remember,
11: we did say at the time, by the way, if the Ben Keys thing had happened this weekend under Greg Swan's amendment, it wouldn't even catch that.
10: No.
11: So the whole idea of having the ARC wouldn't have actually been able to overrule for some obvious things here.
10: Which I think they're very reactionary.
11: Yep.
10: And what happens is there's this cascading impact, like dominoes falling into one another, of them making a change, and then it causes another problem. So they make a change to fix that. And it just becomes a doom spiral of many sorts.
12: They're just pulling out the Band-Aids, aren't they, and trying to cover these small little scratches that are big issues. But it seems like even last week I was at a game commentating and there was a lasso free kick, which took about 45 seconds for them to actually come up with the decision. Now, they're putting more effort into the lasso halfway in the middle of the ground as opposed to the really important part, which is the score.
11: The scoring, It's a good call out, Mark Murphy, with myself, Corbin Biddlemass, and Ben Cameron. This is AFL Monday on 774 ABC Melbourne. Your thoughts on 1300 222 774? That's 1300 222 774. What should the AFL fix first? I guess the reason why I mentioned Harley and Swan off the top, and yeah, they're very good administrators, and as we say, they're good football people and all the rest of it. But I mean, Laura Kane copped a whole lot of criticism last year, and it feels like there's an element that, as long as we play the sport, there's always going to be this conversation about it, and there's always going to be little things that can be cleaned up from AFL House, so that's consistent. Felt like the vitriol was way over the top when it came to Laura, and obviously she's still got a role in the executive, so I felt for her a little bit in that moment. But it doesn't feel like that there's maybe as much of a spotlight or much of a heat on the people that are there at the moment as there was at Laura in the past. Not saying there should be, for example, but just to call out, I guess, the inconsistencies that we've got as many issues in and around relating to football as what we had last year.
10: Yeah.
12: I think people were probably quicker to react last year. And I feel that now the heat's starting to come a little bit more on Swan and Tom Harley. But, yeah, I agree. Certainly the vitriol was far more significant earlier, wasn't it, last year?
11: What should the AFL fix first? 1300 222 774, the talkback number. AFL Monday with Corbin and Ben and the Carlton champion Mark Murphy. Jacinta from Clifton Springs is the first of our callers tonight. Hello, Jacinta.
13: Oh, gosh, I win something. Yay. No, I was listening to Mick Malthouse this morning. You know how he often does an update in the mornings on 774? And I couldn't agree more. He just said, we are ruining the game. We're becoming more Americanized. And there's been so many changes. The umpires don't know what to do. The players don't know what to do. And I've always said that umpires should just be professional. Do your corporate jobs outside of that, okay, that's fine. But we need to start bringing in, I don't know, the game's so fast now. I wouldn't even know where to start. And I umpired netball and basketball, both A grade.
10: Yeah, thank you, Jacinta. I think that's a good point. Like, the rules have changed a lot. And this is my problem with, if we go back to the Logan Morris instance.
11: Mm-hmm.
10: So they've brought in the stand rule, and I remember when they brought this in for the start of 2019, Steve Hocking was the head of footy at the AFL at the time, so 9 rule changes, the stand rule being one of them to try and get the ball in motion, which we still have today. And I interviewed him that night, and we spoke about, you know, players kicking on an angle and the direct line from the middle of the goal through the player on the mark, that a player can't improve their angle.

0: Then all of a sudden we see players start to realise how they can manipulate that, with the likes of players realising, if I'm kicking after the siren, I won't improve the angle, but I'll go around the man on the mark so I'm kicking less distance if I'm right on my range. We don't like that. We change it. Then we have the Nick Watson incident. Then we have the Logan Morris incident. And we end up in this mess because of the cascading changes.
1: Ted from Bentley is the next of our callers. Hello, Ted.
2: G'day, Corbin. How you doing?
1: Well, thank you.
2: Yeah, look, I just want to say the arc, like any sort of electronic intervention, like Snicko in cricket, etc., is really should just be there to protect from the howler. Umpires are going to get it wrong sometimes. But if we're going to wait for the umps to call for the arc, then that protection's gone. It's, you know, if they get it wrong, they're not going to think they got it wrong. Mm-hmm. Otherwise, they would have called it differently. So the arc may as well pack up and go home if the umps have to call for it.
1: No, it's specifically
2: for the goal ump calls, they were saying.
1: No, it's a great call out because, as we've touched on in the Ben Keys scenario, that that wouldn't have caught that on that occasion either. So you need to have responsible people in the arc that basically can intervene at times that are appropriate. Otherwise, you have to live with the fact that you're going to miss a couple, which is where I sit, by the way. I mean, I've often said, Ben, that the perfect is the enemy of the good. And that in the pursuit of perfection, that we're constantly trying to get this vision 100% means that we ignore the fact that, hey, if we get it about 80, 85% right, we're going to improve a bunch of stuff that previously we would have got wrong. We're not going to get them 100% right all the time, and every now and then it may create the odd howler and all the rest of it, which we're trying to eliminate that as much as possible. But if we can just go with 15, 20 seconds, take a couple of looks at it, more often than not, if you're sitting on your couch after two replays in 7 seconds, you know that it's wrong. They're the ones that we want the arc to intervene on, and just a little bit of common sense.
0: Maybe you give it a 20-second window and you just say, look, if you can't decide in that time, we're moving on for the arc.
3: We've seen a bit of that with the VAR in the World Cup, where the play will play on if there's an offside that needs to come back, or as a goal kick or whatever it is, or there needs to be a corner taken within 20 or 30 seconds. Sometimes it can add to the drama a little bit too.
0: Yeah. Do you know what was very evident? I did the game yesterday. Four times they went to the arc on close ones on the goal or the goal line. So it felt like, I don't know whether a message has come down, but either a message has come down or they've seen what's happened the night before and thought, gee whiz, we're not playing around here. We're checking everything, which is the other side of it.
1: Marshall from Hoppers Crossing is the next of our callers. Hello, Marshall.
4: How are we going?
1: Well, thank you.
0: Holler at us, Marshall.
4: Right. What I reckon they need to get rid of, all they need to do to fix the game, is bring on restore Saturday free-to-air.
1: Ooh.
4: Yeah. I haven't renewed my club membership for 2 years because of it. I'm an interstate truck driver. The only day I can sit down at home and have a beer and watch the footy is...
0: Saturday,
4: yeah. Of course, I do get to listen to the ABC telecast, but...
0: It's as good as watching it.
4: Yeah, I still like to watch it, you know.
0: No, I feel you, Marshall. You are right. It's interesting. I mean, there's as many games on free-to-air TV as there ever has been, but is there something about the soul of the game being a game that belongs on a Saturday? That's the question the AFL really have to answer.
1: End of 2031 is the current TV deal, so it's in place for a period of time, Marshall. But they have done it in the NRL for a number of years, haven't they, where they don't have Saturday football. Again, the traditional day in rugby league is actually the Sunday, so they still have a free-to-air game on the Sunday as opposed to the Saturday. But I know there's a lot of people out there, Marshall, that share your sentiment that they're disappointed they can't watch free-to-air football on the Saturday. And, of course, it's a blackout in this state, at least, it's all on pay TV on Fox Footy on Saturdays.
0: Should we move on a little bit from that? We're happy to take more of your calls on it. But North Melbourne, we get a lot of people who are upset we're not speaking about certain teams enough, but they're 8-7 at the moment, 92.2%. There was an early text here from Rog in Box Hill. Says, hi, folks. Be brutally honest. What did you think of the Kangas' performance against the Bombers? Thanks. We'll come back to that, Rog, but... can they play finals from here, Murph? So 8-7, 92.2% is their percentage. Can they?
3: Yeah, they can play finals, yeah. They've improved from...
0: Will they?
3: Will they? It's a long way out, isn't it? There's a number of teams that are going to be fighting for that last couple of spots in that wild card scenario. I think there's other teams that are better in amongst that. So at the moment, they're doing enough.

0: aren't they? The real test will come when they've got to beat teams that are right around them. So that starts this weekend, doesn't it? We saw how good Port Adelaide were last week, beating Adelaide over there. It looms a real danger game for both teams. You know, Port Adelaide having North at home would be going to that game after beating Adelaide, thinking they should win. North Melbourne, if they're any good and want to play finals, they should go over there and win that game as well. So, ramifications are big for both teams.
1: Kangas fans, 1300 222 774. 1300 222 774. Should there be a little more hype around the Roos?
2: First time in 7 years they've won three games in a row, which is not insignificant. Oh, I think it's
0: a big 3 weeks. Yeah. So Port, and then they've got Collingwood, Melbourne.
2: I think that will decide it. The next 4 weeks, I had that written down, Murph, because their last four, they've got Hawthorn, the Western Bulldogs, Geelong and Sydney. So they might not win any of those. But if they can win three of their next four, all of a sudden they've won, what, 6 of 7, and they're feeling pretty good about themselves. Maybe they're on a little bit of a better trajectory. Corb, you've done the numbers around what you think teams will need to get into the wildcard spots, what 10th will look like.
1: Yeah, it's in and around even money. Yeah. So under a 18-2 or in an 18-team competition, exactly 33% of the time you've got there with a winning record, 33% of the time dead even, 11-11-1 is what that would be in a 23-game season, and 33% of the time with a losing record. But I wouldn't be banking on getting there with a losing record this year. And in recent years, given there's been so few wins down the bottom, and that's what we've got again this year, a two-win team second last, a one-win team last, it's probably going to trend towards better than even money. Mm. So you're going to be looking at 12-13 wins if you want to try and make it through. Just a lens on North Melbourne, and as you said, a lot of people saying, "Oh, how come there's not more excitement about North Melbourne?" Just the sobering numbers here. So 8-7, yes, 3 wins in a row. They've won 4 games by 2 goals or less. But again, that's, you don't get style points, so you just got to win the games. I'm not going to mark them down there. But out of their 8 wins, 4 of them are Essendon and Richmond. So they've beaten the Bombers twice, they've beaten Richmond twice, who everybody's beating in the competition. So that leaves us with 4 other wins. So you think, well, where are the victories of note there? They beat West Coast by a breath when Jake Waterman missed one at the finish. They beat Carlton at the start of the year when the Blues had all their issues holding on to a lead at three-quarter time. They got the Gold Coast post-Darwin, and they were able to overrun them and win after the siren. And their only other win is Port Adelaide way back at the start of the year in round one. Just by the nature of the draw and the fact that they've played a bunch of these lower teams twice, they haven't played Hawthorn, Melbourne, the Western Bulldogs, Collingwood or St Kilda once. Mm. And particularly those teams, you know, Bulldogs, Pies, Saints, they're all teams that they're going to be competing with for a wildcard spot. And they've got double up still to come against Geelong and Sydney, where they'll start a significant underdog. So I know it's a bit of a sober sort of view for North fans, but that's, I guess, probably the answer to the question, you know, why isn't there more hype around the Kangaroos? A percentage of 92, and the last time we saw them against a warm body, they played Fremantle and didn't get within Kooi.
2: They weren't very good yesterday either. I did that game, and Essendon was so bad. North weren't much better. I mean, they were inaccurate. They kicked 9-19.
0: I don't think you don't get anything out of those games. You just want to just get in and get home and get the 4 points and look to the next challenge. And the challenge is big. Going over to Adelaide for North Melbourne is big, playing against Port Adelaide after they've beaten the Crows over there. So big game this weekend coming. And I think if they win that game, then people start talking about them. And then they've got the challenge of Collingwood and Melbourne, who are thereabouts too, around where they want to see themselves. So that's where the next big 3 weeks are for the North Melbourne Footy Club. And if they can win 2 of those 3, I think that's a pretty good result.
2: Can I ask you about Essendon? Doing that game yesterday, Essendon had 35 tackles for the game. 13 were in the second half and 9 players without a tackle. Mm. Reflecting on it, I mean, I feel like they've clearly had a culture that hasn't been able to instill the importance of defence in players as they come through. Like, we just haven't seen it. How hard is it to change the culture of the willingness and the want to defend?
0: Yeah, and losing culture too, just going in there and hoping that we play okay to give us a chance to win. I think that's where, especially for the younger players too, when you're week to week, you can't see the light at the end of the tunnel, and they've been in that situation now for a good year and a half, 2 years. So the effects that it can have on the younger players can be significant, and then you always look to your leaders and your senior players who you want to see leading the way in that department, and it just looks like the whole joint needs to get turned upside down, really, doesn't it?
2: I mean,
0: they look reactive. I don't think they're going out there not wanting to give effort. I've been at footy clubs where we've been really poor, No one goes out there wanting to be poor and not give effort. I think when you don't have proactivity, you lose a bit of hope. It can all really snowball quickly, and I think that's what we're seeing with Essendon week to week at the moment.
1: Interestingly, there were three games this weekend where it was quite significant, where the team that also had an overwhelming amount of possession dominated the tackle count. I find that just completely unforgivable. I mean, North Melbourne had 75 more disposals and out-tackled Essendon by 16. The Blues did it to the Eagles, so West Coast had a poor afternoon, and Fremantle did the same thing to the Gold Coast. I mean, I know it's a really basic metric in modern footy, but it's one that feels like it stood the test of time, that if they've got the ball a lot more than you do, you shouldn't also be getting out-tackled by those kind of numbers.
0: No, that's right. We used to call them, or various coaches call them different things, but desire indicators. So, your desire to want to defend, to tackle. But then at the same time too, the ball movement's a big thing too. You watch them, they don't really have any run and gun and take them on and try and play with any flair. It's very stagnant, very slow, go sideways a lot. So, unfortunately for Essendon fans who are turning up to watch, they're not getting much excitement on that end either.
2: I've just noticed something, Murph, recently. I don't know if this is new or if it's been going on for a while. I was just thinking about it. I've noticed when a player has the ball and they've just taken a mark and players peel around the back, how often the teammate will run around first and then the defending team player will come around, and the player with the ball will deliberately back and almost lay a block into them to create some separation for their teammate. Maybe been going on for a little while, but I feel like it's increased with the stand rule. Can feed the handball, release the player who's now got 2 or 3 metres of separation. Is that newish? Has it happened a bit more recently, or were you doing it?
0: Trying to do it. I think the stand rule has made it even more of an opportunity for players who are running types who can break the lines. I mean, it starts up your offense. Yep. So you can initially get 5-10 metres past the man on the mark easily and try and get it through the zone a lot quicker than what you could if you went behind the mark. So the tactics that every team's using, and you're seeing in probably the back half of football grounds now, where teams aren't really bothering to try and defend you. They just sit off and let you go.
1: We're going to revisit our predictions from the preseason coming up shortly. So all our big calls, we'll go back over them and give you some predictions for the back end of the season. Plus winners and losers, so of course, every weekend. And our one word summaries for the bye teams. Of course, we were meant to do that after each week of the buys. We've got a little bit of a backlog, so we've got 8 teams to work our way through. More of your calls too on 1300 222 774. All of that coming up after the news.
3: Good evening, Melissa Brown with ABC News. Liberal MP Maura Deeming has conceded her party room colleague Matthew Guy did not put her in a headlock. His state political reporter Rachel Eddy.
4: Maura Deeming says she will not apologise for her assault allegation after Victoria Police reviewed CCTV and closed its investigation. Footage shows Mr Guy placed his hand on Mrs Deeming's back to speak with her at a crowded community event. In a statement released through her solicitor today, Mrs Deeming accepted she misunderstood what a headlock is, but maintains she made the allegation in good faith and as such won't apologise. Mr Guy has sought legal advice and demanded Mrs Deeming apologise, with the backing of opposition leader Jess Wilson. The leader is expected to speak with Mrs Deeming when she returns from an overseas trip.
3: The Premier remains under pressure to explain what the government knew about allegations of corruption on Victorian big build sites and how it's been tackled. Nine Newspapers has reported the government knew the CFMEU's takeover of big build sites, including the Metro Tunnel, was driving Labor staffing cost blowouts, and that money continued to flow to underworld figures in 2025 and 2026, despite the government insisting it had taken action. After being grilled in a press conference this morning that lasted close to an hour, Jacinta Allen again backed her government's record on corruption.
5: Anyone who has these claims, who has claims to have evidence, should be putting it immediately to Victoria Police. A call for a Royal Commission is a call not for immediate action, it is a call for delayed action.
3: Independent Federal MP Monique Ryan says changing when HECS debt is indexed is the first of many changes she wants introduced to help students with the cost of living. She's introduced a private members' bill today that proposes changing the date HECS is indexed from June 1st to November 1st to incorporate adjustments to students' debt balances after they file their tax returns. Dr. Ryan says she also wants the Morrison government's Job Ready Graduate Scheme, which saw the cost of humanities degrees increased in 2021, to be dismantled.
6: The cost of fuel, electricity, groceries and of rents has increased by between 29 and 43% in the last 5 years, at the same time that the Job Ready Graduates has doubled the cost of some degrees. You know, it is a cost of living crisis.
3: More international teams are arriving in Venezuela to help with search for tens of thousands of people still believed missing after last week's devastating twin earthquakes, which killed at least 1,400. The BBC's Will Grant reports from a hard-hit area in northern Venezuela.
7: There are so many thousands of families in Catielamar now homeless that they've set up a temporary camp in the local baseball stadium. The only thing to protect them from the elements are donated nylon tents or makeshift shelters they've put together with blankets and sheets. The youngest resident of this tent city is Aiden, a one-month-old baby. The size of the rebuilding Catielamar is so vast that in all probability, Aiden will be a toddler before he's back living in permanent accommodation.
3: Former AFL Western Bulldogs player Aidan O'Driscoll says he's still dealing with the effects of a concussion he suffered in his very first game at just 18 years of age. Four Corners has revealed 33 Australian rules footballers have been diagnosed with the degenerative brain disease, CTE, which is caused by repeated hits to the head. Lawyers leading a class action against the AFL involving over 100 players say most, if not all, didn't understand the risk. O'Driscoll was retired by the AFL on medical grounds and says he's struggling.
8: I get dizziness, I get brain fog, but my memory and my overall mood have definitely been the hardest things I've had to overcome throughout literally every day.
3: Socceroos defender Lucas Harrington says it's not just Egypt's stars that Australia has to worry about in its FIFA World Cup round of 32 clash. Captain Mo Salah is looming despite suffering a muscle strain that requires scans. The Faroes also have Manchester City forward Omar Mamouche, and Harrington says there's plenty of talent across the entire team.
9: It's not just those two. They've obviously got a top squad to get through to the round of 32. It's not easy. So I think obviously they're the two names that most people remember and most people mention, but I think we just got to be ready for everyone. You know, they're a top team and we're all looking forward to the occasion, and it's another chance to make history.
3: To the weather, there's a strong wind warning for East Gippsland Coast. Cloudy with scattered showers tending to areas of rain in the north of the state, mostly dry over East Gippsland. Cloudy in Melbourne, a medium chance of showers, most likely later this evening, a very high chance of rain tomorrow morning with a top of 17. It's 14 degrees now.
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12: This is AFL Monday with Corbin and Ben.
1: It was another rough old weekend for AFL HQ when it came to issues concerning the umpires and also the arc. We spoke to you about that in the first half an hour of the program, including Ted from Bentley, who rang up and offered this.
14: The arc, like any sort of electronic intervention, like Snicko in cricket, etc., is really should just be there to protect from the howler. Umpires are going to get it wrong sometimes. But if we're going to wait for the umps to call for the arc, then that protection's gone.
1: The news of the day in the footy world, Tom Stewart and Bailey Smith both likely to make their return on Thursday night. Chris Scott too was also asked about Tyson Stengel, of course, the All-Australian small forward, and where he's at on his road back.
15: And my take on where Tyson's at is that's how he's feeling about his sort of football life at the moment. It's just all a little bit hard for him. Okay, and so there is a limit to our support with that, because we're like, hey man, we empathise with you. This is a tough game, but there are limits to where our empathy takes us, because we're not a charity as much as we'd like to be.
1: This is AFL Monday on ABC Radio across the state. Great to have you with us, Corbin and Ben, alongside the Carlton champion, Mark Murphy. We're halfway through. If you want to join us from the top of the program, we are on from 6:30 every Monday night. You can also catch up anytime at your convenience to this entire program. You can get it through ABC AFL Daily, home of your footy conversation, wherever you get us, wherever you find your podcasts, ABC AFL Daily, 5 conversations a week. All right. Your thoughts, by the way, 1-300-222-774 is the talkback number. Winners and losers coming up, plus our one-word summaries for the bye

0: teams. But should we start with our revisited predictions for the back end of the season now that we've got parity in the ladder, Ben, for the first time in a long while?
1: Yeah, we're actually two-thirds of the way through the season. Can you believe that? So we've got 8 weeks to go. We've played 16 weeks of footy, so that's where we're at. Teams have played 15 games, everyone.
2: So we're done with the buys,
1: With the buys. 5 weeks of buys, done, finally. So that's nice to know. Okay, so Corbin, at the start of this year,
0: yep,
1: I had Brisbane and Fremantle in the grand final. I had West Coast for the Wooden Spoon, Nick Dacos for the Brownlow, Charlie Curnow for the Coleman, and Adelaide to slide as my bold prediction.
0: Okay, just pause on that for a moment. So Ben's predictions way back at the start. Mark, you remember yours, of course.
2: I don't. I haven't been on the rundown. Actually, as we all know, if you listen to the show often, I get the agenda maybe 10 minutes beforehand.
1: I've just thought about this. I've done this the wrong way. We should just go through a grand finalist for all of us, then work down.
0: Well, that's probably a better way to do it. The good thing is, Murph, I have your messages that I was able to scroll through and work out who your particular predictions were. All right, let's do our grand finalists. So you had Ben?
1: I had Brisbane and Fremantle at the start of the year.
0: Oh, that's
2: pretty happy.
0: That's
2: not
0: pretty
2: happy.
0: No
2: wonder he's wanted to bring up this to start.
0: Murph, you had?
2: Brisbane v. the Western Bulldogs.
0: And I had Brisbane and?
2: Sydney, didn't you?
0: The Gold Coast.
3: Oh, it's a bit smelly.
0: Wrong. It is. Are you going to make a change then, Ben?
1: No, I might as well see it through now, mightn't I? What about for you?
2: I'm happy with Brisbane. They're back in town. The Bulldogs I'm worried about. I'm a bit unsure about them week to week at the moment. So if I could swap them out, I'd obviously put in Fremantle. So I'd join you, Ben. But I'm going to stick fat and go with the Bulldogs.
1: What about you, Corb?
0: No, I'm changing. I'm with you there. So I'm going to change to Fremantle. So Gold Coast out.
2: Is it acceptable to change?
0: Can I change?
2: I'm going to go for another roughie.
0: Yep.
2: As good as they were 2 weeks ago, they were bad on the weekend. Adelaide.
0: Ooh. Okay. Brisbane, Adelaide.
1: That's bold.
0: So, all right, I'm putting you down for that. We'll revisit these at season's end.
1: The Wooden Spoon.
0: Yeah, I had West Coast.
1: I think everyone had West Coast, didn't they?
0: I need to get Murph's predictions back up. You did have West Coast.
2: Disappointing.
1: We're all changing that to Richmond now, aren't we? That's a pretty easy one. Oh, Essendon, sorry.
2: Hang on.
1: Sorry, my bad. Essendon, yeah.
0: Okay.
2: Oh, I'm changing it to Essendon.
0: I'll change mine to Richmond, so I will take the Tigers. So keep in mind, by the way, even though Essendon's last, they're one game behind Richmond, but they're percentage ahead. So if the Bombers can win one more game, they will actually jump the Tigers.
2: Who are Essendon playing the run home? Can we go through that quickly? That'll be a good exercise.
1: Yeah, they've got St Kilda.
2: Loss.
1: Brisbane.
2: Loss.
1: GWS.
2: Where's that?
0: Docklands.
1: Hawthorn.
2: Loss.
1: Adelaide.
2: Loss.
1: Geelong.
2: Loss.
1: Sydney.
2: Loss.
1: Port.
2: Loss.
1: Maybe. Might avoid it on the final day.
0: They need to win one more, and they need to hope Richmond doesn't win another one.
1: I do know that we all had Nick Dacos to win the Brownlow.
0: Yep.
1: He's on track to be the first ever player to average over 35 disposals and more than a goal in VFL AFL history. Mm. So 12 players have done it 30-1. No one's ever had 35-1. He's on track to do that. The man inspired by Mark Murphy. We're all happy to stick with Nick.
0: So he leads the Coaches Award, by the way, by 15 votes from Bontempelli. He leads the ABC Footballer of the Year by 7 votes in a 3-2-1 system. So essentially he's, 2.5 games ahead the next best.
2: Talk about people deserving Brownlows. Brownlows, it's a different award, isn't it? But now first year ever where the umpires can actually go and look at the stat sheet. So I think that's going to help him even more.
1: Oh, no one's polled more votes over a 3-year period, I don't think, and he hasn't won one. So I actually think he does deserve one. The Coleman, I had Charlie Curnow. Murph had the same. Who

0: to miss the finals.
1: Ooh, so they're on the bubble at the moment. They're in the wild card spot. I had top four no Victorian teams, which at the moment I think there's two, Hawthorn and Geelong. But Adelaide, thereabouts. Brisbane coming with the rush, and obviously the top two are both out-of-market teams at the moment. And Ben, you had?
2: I had Adelaide to slide.
1: Ooh.
2: And I'm still happy with that.
3: Still happy with that?
2: Yeah, sitting there at sixth. They do look better. Yep.
3: Well, that's I think they had a slide from top. Well, jeez, yeah, but they bubbled straight out. So.
1: Yep.
2: What people don't realise is that...
3: So you're sticking with that.
2: If you finish top, unless you finish top again, it's technically a slide.
1: Jeez.
3: Well, they finished fifth, though, technically, didn't they?
2: Well, it depends how you look at it.
3: And so they're sixth at the moment. So I wouldn't say they've slid too far.
2: They've slid.
1: You going to stick with that?
3: I'm going to stick with Collingwood to miss the finals.
1: You?
2: I'll stick with Adelaide to slide.
1: Yeah, I'm going to change my top four non-Victorian prediction to this. My bold prediction is that Ben Cameron will embrace the wildcard weekend.
2: I feel like the tone is changing on the wildcard setup now
1: that keeps more teams in the competition for longer. So there are predictions that we revisited from earlier in the year, and there are revisited predictions for the run home as it stands with 8 weeks left in the home and away season.
2: And I'm happy to hear from you, your bold prediction for the back end of the year. So where we're at the moment, it is our Mad Mondays with Murph too. So anything that made you mad from the round of football, I'll offer one up. The injury to Brent Daniels, that really flattened me off. Has just not had a run at it. Very, very good player. More midfield time recently when he got hurt on Friday night. It was just before I nodded off, but I was very upset that that he got injured.
1: Let us know. 1-300-222-774, the talkback number. Before our one-word summaries for the bye teams, a couple of things out of the weekend. First of all, Dan McPherson, who, of course, was on with us pre-game, ahead of Essendon's fixture with North Melbourne. He, of course, is a former North Melbourne figure. He's now the footy boss at the Bombers. And Ben, you had this question for him.
4: Are you a believer that it needs to be an Essendon person?
5: No, I think it just needs to be the best coach for this group. I think that the Essendon person narrative is severely overplayed, and I think we just need the best coach for this playing group and this club.
1: Interesting. I did say the other day that if it was Hurd and Solomon on one side and then the field on the other side, I'd be quite happily to be on the field for Essendon's next senior coach. That as much as I know there's a lot of noise about Hurd and Solomon, it was reported that it was a match race and everything else. I still feel like the most likely scenario is that it's another. It's anybody else that ends up coaching Essendon rather than necessarily those two.
3: Experienced senior coach? You think they'll go down that path?
1: I honestly don't know.
2: I think it'll be a first-timer.
1: Yep. I think they'll cast the net pretty wide. Yeah. I feel like Essendon's done a pretty good job at keeping everything in-house as much as they possibly can, and I think that that silence has basically led to a whole lot of reporting and speculation on their behalf, and yet they came out last week and said, right, here's our process, we're going to go away and interview a bunch of people. Mm. So I think they've done a pretty reasonable job so far at saying exactly what they've said publicly. That's, hey, we'll go and run the process and we'll get back to you when we've got an answer. You'll hear it from us first. Daniel Harford was on ABC AFL Daily in his usual spot every Sunday night. He offered this as perhaps a little hint for Essendon as to what they should do for their next senior coach.
6: If I'm Essendon, I would make that public. Now that they've got their panel together and they said they're going to talk to 10 or 15 guys, I would make public that we want to talk to Josh Fraser about his future and what we think he can do at the Bombers.
2: Force Carlton's hand, wouldn't
6: Absolutely
2: it?
6: Absolutely would.
2: Could you imagine that?
6: Why wouldn't they? Like, he's clearly doing a hell of a job. We all understand that. And yes, it's caretaker mode and all that, but he's proven himself to change the game. He's educated players. He's made good players better. He's got the best out of their champions, which is a big thing, just by the way. So if I'm Essendon, I'm making that very public and putting as much pressure on Carlton as possible.
1: Great way to start your Monday morning, by the way. So Ben Cameron, Daniel Harford, full wrap, key takeaway from each of the games across the weekend through ABC AFL Daily, wherever you get your podcasts. What do you reckon, Murph? Yeah. If you're running the Bombers, would you try and rattle the cage?
7: Yeah, it's very good by half. And you, Benny, I like that from you too. I think go after an inexperienced coach who's doing a great job at the moment at Carlton Footy Club. I think it's a smart one to put out there that you've got a short list of 10 and Josh Fraser's one of them. Mm. I mean, it's going to be interesting to see what happens over the next month if they do come out and say, we want to interview these people. And Josh is on that list. Does he go interview for the Essendon coaching job?
2: Well, you know what Carlton will do, don't you?
7: No, I don't.
2: They would sign him up the moment Essendon rang. Like, they would.
7: No, they wouldn't. I don't think they would. Mm. I think they will still go through their process.
2: What if Essendon

0: Britain's process outpaces them.
1: Well, they're all hypotheticals, aren't they? We're all bandying around at the moment. But I think it's first to act, isn't it? Catch the other one on the hop. And if it was me at Essendon, I'd be doing that and saying, well, we want to target these types of coaches in the ranks, and Josh is certainly one of them.
2: Are you more open to Josh Fraser being the next full-time coach of the Blues than perhaps you were 6 weeks ago?
1: I think everyone who supports the Carlton Football Club would be saying exactly that. He's gone one six in a row.
2: Nice.
1: But I think it's the way in which he's handled himself has been fantastic. And as Half did say, then he's got the best out of their champions.
0: Yeah.
1: He's getting the best out of the guys who weren't really known to us too. He's getting the best out of players who were almost put in the side basket in George Heward and Blake Akers. So I think he's done an enormous job just to get them believing again, release the shackles, and he's seeing the results.
0: Do you believe him to be live in the coaching race in spite of what he's saying publicly?
1: Yeah. I think he would certainly
0: so do I, be
1: putting his hand up whenever that process begins.
0: You mentioned George Heward. I actually saw him at the shops the other day, and he was flexing his hip.
1: Yeah.
0: He's going like this. And I said, oh, I've got a bit of a sore hip, George. He goes, yeah, I do. Like, did you have any bizarre interactions like that with fans?
1: That's a weird one you just put up.
0: Just when you mentioned George Heward, that's what came into my mind.
1: No,
0: well, imagine if George Heward's out this week with a hip flexor.
1: You've heard of the first on Monday Cameron. Asking questions at the local shop.
0: He was very rattled, which is understandable. I would have been too if someone said that to me. I'm glad that you think Josh is live, but I do as well.
2: Has it energised the players? I mean, you still talk to guys that are there, and I can imagine the mood 6 weeks ago compared to now, where they were sitting in 10th spot, I think, for periods on Saturday afternoon.
1: Oh, well, you ask yourself, would you rather be in a footy club that is not going to be playing finals, or now a team that has won six on the trot? And right back amongst it and playing some of the form football in the Commonwealth. I know the Eagles have been pretty inconsistent. They're still building. I think they've shown some really exciting times, the Eagles. And I watched that on the weekend, and they had their glimpses, the Eagles. But again, it was Carlton just showing that maturity and real strength just to keep attacking, play smart when the game required it to, change modes within game. So they're winning a lot of Carlton fans over at the moment. The Blues and Josh is certainly pivotal in that.
2: I hope they don't close their mind to it just because of what happened with Teague.
0: That's what I was about to say to Murph. Yeah. Do you still feel like the scars from what happened with David Teague still sort of haunt them?
1: I think that the whole place has changed. So the people that are on this coaching selection panel are all different than the ones that were on the last one. I think that they would learn that you've got to go through the process and interview other people rather than just go with, oh, well, this guy's turned it around, we'll just go with him. I think they've certainly learnt that, and I think there are no dummies in charge there at the moment. They'll go through the process with all the best candidates out there, and I think they'll pick who they think is the best one to take them forward.
0: Oh, I totally agree, for what it's worth. Graham Wright is a great administrator. He's a warrior, apparently, but he's Graham Wright. He's not Graham Wrong. As proven by selections of Sam Mitchell and Craig McRae, and also over there at the moment, their head of footy,
2: Chris Davies
0: is a good operator as well.
1: And you think back to Sam Mitchell being picked and Craig McRae, that it was Alistair Clarkson that was moved on, and it was Nathan Buckley. So he's not afraid to make the big call, is he?
0: I just ask you one more before we move on from the Blues? Is Harry Dean the rising star? Is he in the All-Australian squad? And is he the best first-year defender, or the best first-year defender since when?
2: Wow.
1: I don't think he's in the All-Australian squad. I think he's certainly right up there with the rising star. And
0: well, is he? Would you give him the rising star right now?
2: He's the third favourite behind. Jagger's still a better-than-even-money favourite. And then Willem Dersma's second, and Harry Dean is the only other one that's really in the mix, and everyone else is, you know, from a betting lens, high up.
0: I'd give it to Harry Dean. I think he's the best first-year defender since Ben Hart in his first year. Ben Hart was... better one. Ben Hart was All-Australian in his first 2 years.
2: Yep.
0: All-Australian twice before he was 20.
2: Harry Sheasel won a best and fairest off the back flank.
0: Oh, I'm talking about a key defender, like a tall defender, not a rebounding defender.
2: Mm-hmm.
0: Like Ben Hart was kind of an undersized key defender, but he played on Tony Lockett and co, so key defender.
1: I think that's unfair to say to Willem Dersma that Dean's been better, you'd give it to him. I think that it's hard for me to say that because I haven't watched a lot of Willem Dersmer as well. So for me to say, oh, you got to give it to Dean, I'd have to watch a bit more football to give you that thought. It's a hard one for me to comment. But
2: you watch a lot of Carlton, though. Has Dean had a better year than Jagger?
1: I think he's had a touch better year than Jagger. Mm. But they're both... I think it's hard too when you come off the weekend. I thought he was, both of them played really well, but Dean was just had some great moments. And for people that didn't watch that game or weren't at the game, the crowd just responding to Dean every time he got near the ball, and some of his efforts and his defensive pursuits were incredible. So the crowd's certainly right behind him.
0: I would love to hear from people out there if they've got a better first year key defender than Harry Dean. Between the starter Ben Hart,
2: I like it.
0: My man Benny Hart and Harry Dean, because I'm not sure there has been one, and I'm not closed off to it. Like there could be someone I'm forgetting.
2: Yep.
0: But I'd love for you to tell me because I'm not sure.
2: 1-300-222-774, the talkback number. That's 1-300-222-774. AFL Monday with Corbin and Ben, the Carlton champion Mark Murphy in the house. Of course, you can catch up with this entire episode through ABC AFL Daily. This is a sharp turn and change of pace, but Four Corners tonight on ABC TV, and of course you can watch anytime on iView. 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
3: I just can't believe we didn't know about it and that the general public don't know about it.
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5: CTE is a preventable disease.
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7: 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No one walks away unscathed.
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11: How long are the sporting entities known? What are they doing about it?
2: So Laura Kane is interviewed as part of this, which you'll see on ABC TV tonight. But essentially, it centres around the fact that 33 Australian rules players, including 19 professional and semi-professional footballers, have been diagnosed with CTE, of course, the degenerative brain disease. So it talks a lot about concussion in the game, which is clearly the biggest issue that the league is facing, and we've discussed a whole lot. So that will be spoken about in the on Four Corners tonight as part of that investigation. So 8:30 p.m. ABC TV and also through iView, and we'll chop it up a little bit tomorrow as well on ABC AFL Daily when Bob Murphy joins me to look back on the Monday night shows. Obviously, Murph, it's an issue in the game more broadly, but even in your career, you've had concussions in the past. How scary is it when you learn these stories of footballers that have essentially been living with this illness?
1: Yeah, it is scary. I think when you see the results from these scans from, unfortunately, these young people that have passed away and that they've had serious issues with their brain from multiple hits or repeated knocks after playing football or any contact sport, I think it is pretty concerning. And it does make you think that, I'm a young dad with a young kid playing AFL football as well. Like you don't want your son or your daughter getting hit in the head at any stage, especially in the development phase of them growing up as kids. So it is concerning. And I just hope in time that there's more measures in place and there's more things that you can try and understand more about head knocks. I think we're only really scratching the surface so far.
2: We'll watch tonight and talk more about it.
0: It's the first time I've really equivocated about whether I want my son to play footy. Just having a look at a little bit of this today, I've been pretty headstrong, no pun intended, about the fact that I think the social benefits, the health benefits, the developmental benefits of playing in a team and all of that outweighs the potential risk, it's a bit unnerving.
2: These are the concerns that the league's going to have to answer and at least be able to reassure parents that that the risks, if they're what they are low, and that's something that the game's going to have to tackle with and continues to.
1: And I guess when you look at the way in which the rules have changed over the years too, that's why, because the AFL is certainly worried about current players, but they're also worried about young boys and girls growing up playing a game and being adjudicated the right way and kids playing it the right way. I mean, slinging tackles back in the day was just part of growing up football. And now you just don't see any of it. We see it, but it gets adjudicated heavily, which it needs to. So they're going to continue to change the rules to make sure that the game's safer for our young kids growing up.
2: You can watch it on iView tonight. Paul Verhoeven's coming up next with Evening, so that follows us. Anthony from Wild Dog Valley is the next of our callers. Hello, Anthony.
4: Good evening, gentlemen. Just your best first-year key defender since Ben Hart. One name sprang to mind, and that was Matthew Egan. He only got to play 3 years,
2: yeah,
4: obviously, and was an absolute star pretty much from the start. And from memory, his first year was 2005, and he played something like 15 games. It was pretty much a star. Mm-hmm.
2: It's a great call, Anthony. What a player he was. Matthew Egan struck down with injury too soon.
0: Still interview him a lot as the GM of footy at the Western Bulldogs, yeah. Matty Egan.
2: Appreciate your call, Anthony, and all your calls throughout the program. All right, we need a rapid fire to finish. Our one-word summary for our bye teams. Brisbane.
0: Building.
1: I know it's three words. Back in town.
2: I got three, Pete, which depends on how you spell it.
0: No, it's a hyphen.
1: I've got hyphens in mine.
2: Essendon.
0: Shambolic.
1: Soulless.
2: Grim. Sydney.
0: Slowing.
1: Questions.
2: Pretender.
0: Ooh.
2: So 0-3 against fellow top five sides. Haven't beaten any of them so far. The West Coast Eagles.
0: Improving.
1: Building.
2: Improving as well. There you go. Geelong.
0: Typical.
1: Yeah, consistent. Yeah.
2: Predictable. Melbourne.
0: Homebodies.
1: Exciting.
2: Yeah, I just wrote one letter, which was G, given their 8-0 at the MCG and 1-6 everywhere else. St Kilda.
0: Same.
1: Boring.
2: Mediocre. The Saints. And then the Western Bulldogs. Felt like this was the hardest one, Murph.
1: Yeah. I just had unsure.
2: Yep.
0: I had Bevo.
2: I had Bont. But pedestrian, that's just middle of the road, aren't they, the Dogs?
1: Well, I think they're unsure about where they're at too, especially after Sam Darcy's injury start of the year. I think he was the real key to them going all the way or close to it. So I think they're just still unsure about where they land and see themselves amongst that top 4-6.
2: 14 in a row for Freo. Can they get to the all-time record? The Bombers at 20.
1: I reckon I'll drop one somewhere.
2: So they got GWS this week, which is next up for the Dockers. And then following that, Sydney back home at Perth. They go to Adelaide to play the Power. West Coast, Western Bulldogs, Melbourne is their run ahead. So tough little stretch for the Dockers to try and keep the ball rolling. Thanks, Jim Murph.
1: Thank you.
2: Thank you, Ben.
0: Thank you, Corbin.
2: Thanks to Jules Hay, our producer, and thanks also to Kat for all her work on the socials. We are out of here. Paul Verhoeven's on the way on ABC Local Radio. Catch up through ABC AFL Daily.
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14: Evenings with Paul Verhoeven, filling in for David Astle.
15: Yes, welcome to Evenings, my friends. Paul Verhoeven here with you. David Astle is away for the next fortnight, so I'll be keeping you company. We're going to have a lot of fun. Coming up later in the show, how do you feel about the sprawling Shakespearean epic Hamlet? Because Susie Eddy-Izzard is doing something really incredible. She's doing it as a one-woman show. So 23 characters, all by herself. Here's a bit of a taste.
16: Thus, conscience does make cowards of us all.
15: So Susie's going to swing by to talk all about that. Also, we're going to be discussing bee highways in the next hour. I don't care for roadworks, but these are some highways I can get behind. But first, I wanted to ask you a question. You've all moved house at some point, right? And, you know, moving house is always an ordeal. What's the worst moving story you've got? What's the most disastrous, stressful, bizarre house move you've ever had to do? And I'm asking because something crossed my desk a couple of hours back. I say my desk. I just sat down at a desk. I think it's mine now. I'm sure you've had hard moves. But this week marks the 70th anniversary of Tallangatta, which is a small town in northeastern Victoria, being moved. They moved the whole town. Oh, what's that? You got your fridge stuck in a stairwell for an hour? Well, they moved the whole town. It was quite the hassle. So I want to hear, what's your move from hell? What's the moving story that you think can outdo Tallangatta, the town that just up sticks and moved 8 kilometres to the west, just to be clear? They did it for a reason. You know, there was a dam expansion. They didn't get flooded. It's not like they drank too much and woke up the next morning in a totally different location. It was planned. Anyway, moving stories from hell. We want to hear them. 1-300-222-774.

But right now, it's time for the quiz. So how this works is you're going to call up. I know you are. And we're going to do a bit of a quiz. We've got a load of questions. The last person to get the final question right gets a prize. We are breaking with tradition. And my producer, Julie, has rustled up some magical ABC merch for you. And she's going to send it off to the winner. But in order to win that prize, you have to call 1-300-222-774. And while you call in, here's Huey Lewis and the news.

0: Yes, Huey Lewis and the News and The Power of Love from the Back to the Future soundtrack. 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
0: Hello, it's quiz time here on Evenings, and we have a prize, which is, I think, pretty rare for this quiz on Evenings. So if you want to win the prize, it's super easy. All you have to do is give us a call on 1300 222 774. If you've not done it before, it's super, super easy. Basically, we've got a list of, we've got 16 questions. You keep going until you get a question wrong, and then the next person steps in, and the last person to get the final question right wins an ABC Goodies prize pack. It is going to be crammed into an envelope and sent off to you forthwith. But that's only if you win. And to win, you have to give me a call. Ah, well done, everybody. The boards are lighting up. I want them more lit up, though. Or I'm going to turn this show around. 1-300-222-774. It's quiz time. We've got loads of questions and the callers are flowing in. So, Julie, welcome to the quiz.
4: Thanks, Paul. How are you?
0: Julie, I'm very well, thanks. How are you?
4: Good. Good.
0: Excellent. What are you up to this evening?
4: I've actually just come home from a community meeting that I go to. So I'm just about to walk inside and have something to eat.
0: Just to be clear, you're inside the house. You're not waiting for me to...
4: No.
0: You're in. Okay, you're in. You're safe. Good. Feet are up so we can kick on with the quiz. Are you feeling ready? Are you feeling knowledgeable?
4: I wouldn't say knowledgeable, but I'll give it a go.
0: Okay. Strategically lowering expectations. I love it. The first question on the quiz is, Julie, what is the collective noun for a group of flamingos?
4: Oh, good Lord. A group of flamingos?
0: Yeah.
4: A flock?
0: Julie, it's not. Julie, it's not a flock. Oh, listen, I'm
4: sorry.
0: No, please don't apologize. Typically speaking, what I do, and by the way, folks, if you're listening screaming the answer to this question, don't scream it. Pick up the phone. Give us a call. 1-300-222-774. Julie, back to you. I was tempted to help you cheat just now, but because I generally have a bit of a, substitute teacher, cool uncle vibe, but I didn't get the chance. But we're going to be doing more quizzes throughout the week, so promise me you'll call back, okay?
4: Thank you. Will do.
0: Have a great night. See ya.
4: Bye.
0: Okay. We're trying to find out the collective noun for a group of flamingos. It's not a flock, although that is bird related. And it does start with an F, though. I don't know if that helps. It might help. Who have we got on the line next? Brendan, welcome to the show.
5: G'day, Paul. How are you?
0: Oh, good, mate. Now, listen, I was asking people about their moving stories because there's a town that got moved 8 kilometres, and I understand I pronounced the name monstrously wrong. Is that correct?
5: Yes, but everybody does, Paul, because it, if you look at it, it looks like Telangata, but it's actually Telangata.
0: Oh, okay.
5: Because most other towns in Australia, whatever you go, they roll off the tongue kind of thing. But you look at it and go, it's Telangata, but it's Telangata. It's hard to even say it the right way sometimes, yeah.
0: Yeah, look, I've got the name Verhoeven. I am well and truly used to words that do not flow very well. But are you from Telangata?
5: No. Well, I've got a sister that lives up in Albury, and we went past there one day and just toured the old township, right, which is now underwater. And it's a bit like Epilock. There was a little Epilock. Lake Epilock is in between Heathcote and Bendigo. It's closer to Heathcote.
0: Sure.
5: And there was a little community called Epilock there. I didn't know that, but there was probably about 4 or 5 houses kind of thing.
0: Right, okay.
5: They made the lake, yeah.
0: Right, okay.
5: Yeah, and the other thing, are you having later on in the program, are you having about terrible journeys when you move house and all that?
0: Yeah, we're going to try and figure out who's had the worst moving story.
5: Yeah, well, I won't get into it, but years ago I helped my sister and my brother-in-law move from Perth. I think it was 1987, and they moved from Perth down to Derby.
0: Yeah.
5: In the Southern Coast, WA. And it was about 40. It was 42 degrees when we left Perth, but we got down to, Denmark, right? And when we got down to Denmark, it was a beautiful, balmy 38 degrees. And I was driving a little Datsun 120 with no air conditioning. And my sister was in some sort of four-wheel drive or a hubby or whatever. And they had a 6-month-old baby. He was my nephew.
0: Yeah.
5: And we got down there. And my sister was saying that she was supposed to be moving into the postmaster's house. Now, my sister and a hubby were teachers, right? And she said, we're moving into the postmaster's house. And I said, why are you getting the postmaster's house, not a teaching thing? And she said,

0: it's all government related. And so we turned up the two cars and a big removal truck behind us, and we turned up at the house. And then when we got there, we thought, gee, it's got a nice garden. There's a car in the driveway that doesn't look good. So we went up and knocked on the door. And this lovely chap and his wife came out with a couple of kids and said, hello, can we help you? And then his sister explained. He said, well, I'm the postmaster and we're not going anywhere.
1: Oh, no.
0: And we had to book into a motel, and then they didn't have any fans, and we had to get a fan off them because, you know, my sister had a 6-month-old baby,
1: yeah,
0: right?
1: Yeah.
0: It was as hot as hell, and it was a disaster.
1: Okay, well, look, you're the first person to share a tale of moving woe, but I'm having trouble thinking anyone's going to top that, Brendan. So well done. You know what? I'm going to give you a point for that.
0: Anyway, there were worse things that happened, but that happened on the trip. But anyway, yeah.
1: Okay. Well, look,
0: my brother-in-law had been to his indoor cricket thing the night before, and so he got home about 3 o'clock in the morning when he was supposed to be helping us all pack.
1: Yeah,
0: and so my sister had to drive the car because he wasn't in any capable condition to drive the car.
1: Brendan, I'm being told we're doing a quiz, apparently. Would you like
0: to... Yeah, so I'd better get on with it, yeah.
1: No, please, look, I'm having a whale of a time, Brendan.
0: Why should we?
1: No, look, you know what? Forget them. No, listen, the question is, what is the collective noun for a group of flamingos? It starts with an F, Brendan. Do you know what it is?
0: And it's not a flock. I reckon it's a flamboyance. Is it a flamboyance?
1: It is a flamboyance. Congratulations.
0: Yeah, yeah.
1: Well done.
0: That's the only question I'll get right for the night. But anyway, that's...
1: Let's see if that's true.
0: Yeah.
1: Okay, question number two. What is Barbie's middle name?
0: I know she's supposed to be... She's actually... Her and Ken are named after... the people that invented them.
1: Yeah.
0: And I reckon it might be, is it something like Barbara Ann Miller or something?
1: Okay. I can't give you another point, Brendan, but keep listening because the answer is, look, you got part of it right, but I can't give away any more. I'll spoil it for the rest of the people.
0: No, that's good. No, love the show, Paul. Love the show.
1: Thanks,
0: nice to chat.
1: Talk soon.
0: Yeah, no, all the best.
1: Bye.
0: Goodbye.
1: Talangata. It's Talangata, gosh darn it. Got a text here from Marge. So great to hear you back on air, Paul. You are fabulous. Cheers. No, you're fabulous, Marge. And if you want to give us a call and participate in the quiz, and if you know Barbie's middle name, 1-300-222-774. That's 1-300-222-774.
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1: Yes, it's quiz time. 1-300-222-774 is the number. If you call and you get some questions right, you could win a prize pack. I don't know what's in it, but I just keep getting thumbs up through the glass. It could be anything. It could be a bunch of unmarked bills. It's probably not. This is the ABC, but it could be anything. Let's go to our next caller. Rich, welcome to the quiz.
5: Hi, how you doing?
1: Good, mate. How are you?
5: I'm very well, thank you.
1: Excellent.
5: Very well.
1: Excellent. Rich, the question that you have been saddled with is, what is Barbie's middle name? Do you know the answer?
5: I do, actually.
1: Oh.
5: Well, I believe it's Millicent.
1: Well done. Well done. It is Millicent, yes.
5: I'm driving, by the way, so just bear with me.
1: Oh, no, please. I'm also, in a way, multitasking, so bear with me. Rich...
5: I can tell.
1: Oh, God. The next question... What is that? You know what? We'll deal with it later, Rich. The next question for you, Rich, is...
5: Sorry.
1: No, you're doing great. What are the three main types of bee?
5: Queen.
1: Yep.
5: I'm going to say bumble.
1: Are you? Are you sure?
5: Yes, because...
1: Rich, are you sure?
5: Well, no,
1: I didn't think so. No, I'm no.
5: Very far from unsure.
1: No.
5: Okay. No. A queen,
1: yeah.
5: Worker, and busy.
1: Rich, I got to tell you, I bent the rules so hard for you, I could hear them cracking like a broomstick. But you only got 2 out of 3. But Rich, it's been so lovely talking to you. Thank you for hanging out.
5: You too.
1: And
5: pleasure. Anytime.
1: Talk soon. Bye. There goes Rich, a truly busy bee. So, we're trying to name the three kinds of bees. Worker, queen, and blank. If you know the answer to that other one, give us a call. 1-300-222-774. Phil, welcome to the quiz.
6: Hello, Ball.
1: Hello, Phil. So, we've been asking people about their nightmare moving stories. Do you have one for us?
6: Yeah, well, another T word, talbingo ni tumut.
1: Mm-hmm.
6: When the snowy mountains hydro scheme was brought in, was actually moved.
1: Right.
6: Talbingo.
1: And were you part of the move?
6: I wasn't part of, no, not back in the 50s, although I was born before that.
1: Right, right.
6: Miles Franklin, the literary award. She came from there.
1: Oh.
6: And now the Juniper Dam is above the old Talbingo town.
1: Oh, okay. That must be weird being in a town above another town which is underwater, right?
6: Yes. Yeah, I agree with you.
1: Very odd. Sort of spooky. But we're also doing a quiz, Phil. That is a good moving story. But we're also doing the quiz, and we're trying to figure out what are the three main kinds of bees. We've got worker, queen, and what's the third type? Do you know?
6: The only one I can come up with is drone.
1: It is drone, Phil. Well done. Yes, drone, queen, and worker are the three types of bees. So you now get to go on to the next question. On the quiz, you're ploughing on. Here we go. The next question is, coming up later in the show, I'm going to be speaking with Susie Eddy-Izzard, and she's doing a one-woman Hamlet, which is just sounds wonderful and exhausting, but I'm so full of wonder about this. So I've got a Hamlet question for you. Finish this Hamlet quote. Something is rotten in the state of blank.
6: No, I'll have to bow out.
1: Okay. You know what I can do, Phil, is I can let you pick another question because we're running out of time and I would like to see if you can get a bit of a roll on. That question is going to go to someone else very soon, I'm sure. Phil, this question is by no means a slam dunk. It's going to be tricky, but you might get it. Who wrote the Twilight books?
6: No. You should have got rid of me before.
1: Phil, we tried our best. We all learned something. It's been wonderful chatting with you again, and I'm sure that the next time we talk, the quiz will be more forthcoming for you. Thank you for calling.
6: Thank you, Paul.
1: See you, bud. Bye.
6: Ta-da.
1: Okay, so we've kind of got two questions existing at once in sort of a quantum state. Let's go to our next caller and see if they can help us out. Who have we got here? We've got Harry, welcome to the show.
7: Hi.
1: Hey, Harry. So, your quiz question, you've kind of got two to pick from. One's a Hamlet question and one's a Twilight question. Which one would you like?
7: I think we'll take the Hamlet one.
1: You know what? I like the cut of your jib.
7: We'll give it a go.
1: Yep, excellent. Okay, so please finish this Hamlet quote. Something is rotten in the state of blank.
7: Denmark.
1: That is correct. Harry, you said we. Are you with some friends, family at the moment?
7: Yes, I'm with family.
1: Oh, okay. So are they making you do all the hard work, or are they going to chip in whenever the questions seem easy?
7: They are helping a little bit, yeah.
1: That's totally fine. I don't mind. How many people have you got around you? Are we talking 35 people at a wedding, or is this just three or four?
7: No. Just two.
1: All right. Well, you know what? If they want to chime in at any point, I will accept answers from the Brains Trust. So, yes, you are correct. The Hamlet quote was, something is rotten in the state of blank. And your next question, well, I mean, you can answer the Twilight question or you can just ignore it and keep going. What would you like to do?
7: We'll have a go at the Twilight question.
1: Look at this, leaving no scraps. Okay. On the evening's quiz right now, the question is, who wrote the Twilight books?
7: Was it... I want to say Stephanie Meyer.
1: It is Stephanie Meyer. I think another question would be, why did they write the Twilight books? But that's not worth any points and it's a little petty. So yes, Stephanie Meyer wrote the Twilight books. Well done. You are on to the next question. We're in a bit of a roll here. What is the smallest country in the world, Harry?
7: Vatican City.
1: Okay. Spent ages writing these and you're just destroying them like a house of cards. That's excellent. Next question is, where is a shrimp's heart located?
7: I don't know this one. In its head?
1: That is correct. Something's happening here. I can feel it happening. There is a prize pack waiting for you at the end of this rainbow. Let's see if you can get there. The next question is, what do you call a baby goat?
7: A kid?
1: Yes. Or, you know, depends on the name of the goat, I guess. Yes, you call a baby goat a kid. Harry is on a roll. Harry, I think you've answered 5 questions right, if I've done my maths correctly, which I almost certainly haven't. Your next question, which famous video game character used to be known as Jumpman?
7: That was Mario.
1: That was Mario. Oh, you know, I've done a lot of quizzes. Never had someone go through them this fast. And you've never... Hang on. I'm being told by my producer that you've never played a

0: quiz before, Harry. Is that true?
1: No, I haven't. This is my first time.
0: Well, you know, you're clearly a natural. You're making the rest of us look bad. And what I love is the fact that there are people who thought, they're not going to call in. It's fine, there'll be plenty of room. But no, Harry is decimating everybody. The next question is a bit tricky. What make of car did Sean Connery's James Bond drive in the film Goldfinger?
1: Yeah, I don't know this one.
0: I'll be pretty generous with the make, honestly.
1: No. What was the film again?
0: It was Goldfinger.
1: Because I'm getting help for this one.
0: Okay. So have you look? Hang on. Who's helping you? Introduce yourselves.
1: So I'm getting help from my mum and my twin brother.
0: Okay. So, which of the two of them are they most likely to know the James Bond question?
1: Probably mum.
0: Okay. So, mum, can you help us out? What make of car do you think? I mean, just name a car. You might get it right.
2: Gosh, that James Bond would drive?
0: Yeah.
2: Back in the day?
0: Yeah.
2: An MG.
0: Oh, look, he has driven MGs at various points. It wasn't an MG. I'm going to give you a ding just so you feel the sense of accomplishment you deserve.
2: thank you.
0: It's been so lovely talking to the three of you. Please call back again, okay?
2: We will.
1: Very much.
0: Thanks. Thank you. Hi, everyone. You're listening to Evenings on ABC Radio Melbourne and Victoria, 774. Paul Verhoeven's my name, filling in for David Astell all week and next week as well. That's right, 2 weeks. We're trying to figure out what make of car did Sean Connery's James Bond drive in the film Goldfinger. If you know the answer, 1-300-222-774. Hey, Karen, how's it going?
3: Hello.
0: Hello, Karen. So, are you a James Bond fan?
3: No, I'm not actually. No.
0: Okay.
3: I'll have to have a guess, yeah.
0: Yeah, go on.
3: I'd say E-type Jag.
0: It's not an E-type Jag, but you know what? Sean Connery would look great in that, but he didn't in that film. Hey, Karen, thank you for calling.
3: Yeah, thank you so much. Bye.
0: Bye. Okay, well, I cut that call off soon, but we were done. That's okay. Let's see. What make of car did Sean Connery's James Bond drive in the film Goldfinger? So if you know the answer, give me a call. 1-300-222-774. It's almost news time, and we're almost at the end of the quiz. I'm going to go to another caller now. Sharon, welcome to the show.
4: Hi, welcome. Look, I've got the shortest poem in history, and they said I can read it out for you.
0: Okay, go on.
4: Okay. Paul's back. Hooray. As the cat's away, us mice gonna play. Our lucky day, he's given a prize. Yay.
0: Okay, hang on. I'm just going to see if we can... Yep, there we go. Gave you a point for that.
4: Yeah.
0: Excellent.
4: It's a bit lame.
0: No, it's not. Who gets a poem written for them? No one.
4: David did because he set me homework to write a poem a day and I wrote one for him.
0: Oh, okay. Well, I'm glad to have benefited from his request. I actually really liked it. I've been looking for something to get tattooed on my back in massive cursive, so I'm thinking that's going to happen. Sharon... I'll cram it in there somehow. Sharon, are you a James Bond fan at all?
4: Yes.
0: Okay. And do you know the make of car that Connery drove?
4: I think, unless I got the wrong particular Bond film, was it an Aston Martin?
0: It was an Aston Martin, yes. And it had an ejector seat, which seemed... I always wanted one, and my dad told me no because it would be me that got flown to the sky. Yeah,
4: I'd love one of them.
0: Yeah, I think it's kind of a one-and-done deal. Listen, Sharon, your next question. How many bones does a shark have?
4: Oh. If it was a human body, I could say. No. I've got no idea.
0: That's okay, Sharon. I'm going to have to run to the next caller
4: Thanks.
0: And see if they can
4: Bye.
0: Get this. Hey, thank you for the poem. I really appreciate
4: Bye.
0: It. See
4: thank
0: ya. You. Bye. I've got to write a poem for her now. That's how these things go. Let's go to one more caller here on the quiz on Evenings. Dylan, welcome.
5: Hey, how you going?
0: I'm very well, Dylan. Now, you've been given a question, and if you get it right, you win the prize pack. So are you ready?
5: I sure am.
0: Okay. How many bones do sharks have?
5: No idea.
0: Did you say no?
5: I said I have no idea.
0: You sure you didn't say none?
5: Yeah, I definitely said none.
0: There we go. Not corrupt at all. Wow, there's going to be a quiz ombudsman knocking down the door of the studio.

0: You know what? Just to be fair, Dylan, I'm gonna throw you to another question, just so I don't get flung out of the building. Yep. How many balls in a set of pool balls?
1: 12.
0: Not 12, Dylan. I'm so sorry. We gave it a red hot go. Thanks for calling, mate. See ya.
1: Thanks. Bye.
0: Okay, we've got just enough time, I suspect, for one more caller here on the quiz. Brendan, welcome.
2: G'day, Paul. I actually rang before, so I don't know if this is kosher.
0: Brendan, just quickly, you've actually rung right before the news, so...
2: Right, I'll say 15.
0: No, I'm just going to say you can actually potentially win the quiz if you answer this question correctly right now.
2: Yep.
0: How many balls in a set of pool balls, Brendan?
2: Well, I would say 16 if you include the white ball.
0: That is correct. Well done, Brendan. Thank you so much. Please call back during the news and my producer will give you a prize pack. You are listening to Evenings on ABC Radio Melbourne and Victoria. Coming up after the news, there's a map that can help you find native bees. And we're going to be talking about seeking these buzzy little honeymakers out on their own turf right after this.
3: 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It sure is. Book your free tickets via the What's Happening section at abc.net.au/Melbourne.
4: ABC News with Melanie Scott. The Prime Minister says the government's latest proposed changes to strengthen Australia's social media ban for under-16s won't be the last. Under new laws introduced by Labor to Parliament today, maximum penalties for tech companies in breach of the social media age restrictions will be doubled, and the eSafety Commissioner's powers will be bolstered. Anthony Albanese says that later this year, the government plans to introduce legislation for a new digital duty of care requiring platforms to prevent foreseeable harm.
5: Inevitably, when you're dealing with new technologies, the reforms that were introduced into Parliament today won't be the last of them. We have issues like the Nudify apps and a range of things. We will introduce legislation later this year about digital duty of care.
4: Australian insurance companies anticipate global oil volatility will continue to be unstable for the foreseeable future as talks between the US and Iran are due to resume. The Axios News Service is reporting that peace talks are set to resume in Qatar tomorrow after US officials announced a cessation in the latest fighting. While the cost of fuel in Australia has fallen below where it was before the conflict, there are fears this may not last. The NRMA's Peter Khoury says uncertainty in Australia is likely to continue due to international affairs.
6: Even if the war ends, there's still a whole raft of factors that we have to take into consideration given the amount of damage that's been done to regional terminals and refineries. So production levels would need to get back to those pre-war levels, and obviously the war would need to end and end permanently.
4: Lebanon's parliament speaker has slammed a US brokered agreement between Lebanon and Israel, warning it could lead to attempts to divide the Lebanese people. In comments to a Lebanese newspaper, Nabi Berri, a key ally of Hezbollah, describes Iran-US negotiations as the only realistic opportunity to secure an Israeli withdrawal from Lebanon. Israel has occupied a swath of southern Lebanon in a war with Hezbollah that began on March the 2nd when the group opened fire at Israel in solidarity with Iran after it came under US-Israeli attack. The British government is to invest more than $1 billion in a new defence laboratory. It says it will work on biological threats, AI and underwater systems. In a statement, the government says the new laboratory will be at the Porton Down Defence Research Facility in southern England. Australia and Vanuatu have finally signed a long-awaited strategic pact. Here's Foreign Affairs reporter Stephen Jedgetts.
7: The two countries have been wrangling over the Nakamal Agreement since last year when Vanuatu pulled out of a signing ceremony. But now they've signed an updated agreement, which the Prime Minister Anthony Albanese says is a win for both nations.
5: A balanced agreement that will protect our collective and individual security.
7: The new Nakamal Pact doesn't stop Chinese police from operating in Vanuatu, but says its government will come to Pacific nations and Australia first on policing. It also doesn't block Chinese investment in critical infrastructure, but commits Vanuatu to consulting

0: with Australia on it.
1: A union is calling for comprehensive change to support the performing arts as major theatre companies and productions is cancelled. The upcoming Sydney dates for musical Waitress have been scrapped, with producers citing challenging economic conditions. Media Entertainment and Arts Alliance Chief Executive Erin Madley says the sector is becoming unsustainable.
2: The cast alongside their fellow workers, all the technicians, the behind the scenes workers, the front of house workers, the musicians in the pit. What it means for them is it's harder and harder to make a living in this industry. We know how insecure the work is, and even now when you land a job, there's no guarantee that it will continue.
1: The AFL is being urged to educate players and the wider community about degenerative brain disease, CTE. Four Corners has found 33 Australian rules footballers have CTE, which is caused by repeated knocks to the head and can only be diagnosed after death. However, Swinburne University of Technology adjunct professor Alan Pearce says what they've done isn't enough.
3: They've done a good job now in the last sort of 5 to 10 years on concussion, and this has been dominated by the discussion around concussion injury. But what we're talking about with CTE are not concussion events as such. They're subconcussive impacts. This is the exposure to tackles and bumps and going to ground.
1: ABC News.
4: Do you know the next Australian of the Year? 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Or inspiring future astronauts? See them, hear them, nominate them at australianoftheyear.org.au.
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7: Yes, you listen to Evenings, Paulie V with you. I keep trying to make Paulie V happen. Look, some people like it, some people don't. The actual name's Paul Verhoeven, but if you have strong feelings one way or the other, that's fine. Now, I don't know how many of you live with a noisy highway right behind your backyard, but it can be a pain in the butt. You know, loud, fumes everywhere. But what if you built a bee highway in your backyard? You can absolutely do this, and we're going to be talking to Kylie Soane shortly about how you can build a bee highway. But, you know, native wildlife can just stray into our yards. It happens all the time. And when it does, what do you do? In fact, I want to hear from you. If you've had bees or other wildlife appear at your place, what have you done to look after them? Have you had wayward wombats, legless lizards, parched possums? I could go on. But I won't, don't worry. Anyway, let me know. 1-300-222-774. I want to hear your stories about rescuing and welcoming native wildlife into your backyards. In the meantime, though, here's a track I've been dying to play for you all. You never close your eyes. I mean, it's Top Gun. It's perfect.

0: Yes, as featured in Top Gun, and criminally not in the second Top Gun film. It was right there, folks. That was some Righteous Brothers for you here on Evenings on ABC Radio Melbourne and ABC Victoria. Paul Verhoeven with you, and we are trying to find out, have you ever had wildlife appear in your backyard? And what have you done to look after them? We'd love to hear your wildlife stories about backyard encounters with Australian wildlife. 1-300-222-774.
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Yes, you know that sound, and you know what makes it a bee. At least, I sincerely hope you do. Imagine this being the first time you've ever heard bees. That would be bloody terrifying. Anyway, beyond knowing what a honeybee sounds like and looks like, because they're pretty iconic, would you know what a native bee looked like? Or where to find one? Well, the best way to know where to find a

0: people think of when they think bees, but they're from Europe originally. In Australia, we have 2,000 different species of native bee, we reckon. And that's a lot. Only 1,500 of them we actually have described and named, which means there's still a couple of hundred sitting in drawers in museums and universities waiting to be described and named by scientists. But they're an incredible group of animals that you absolutely should get to know better.
1: Just to be clear, when you say there are bees in drawers, are they alive? If I open the drawer, will they fly out in my face like an Egyptian curse?
0: There's only one way to find out, Paul.
1: Okay. Thank you for enabling me, Kylie. I appreciate it. So does the honey made by a native bee taste different to that of a kind of classic honeybee?
0: Well, this is the slightly disappointing thing about native bees when compared to honeybees is that I think less than 1% of our native bees actually make any honey. They're quite different. They don't form hives the way that honeybees do. Mm-hmm. So they're not prone to all of a sudden attack you if they think that you're coming after their hive. They're actually all solitary nesters as well. So rather than all clustering together and forming that delicious honey, they nest by themselves in burrows in wood or in soil or in our plants. So they're a really different kettle of bee.
1: So, well, that kettle of bees, there's a nightmare waiting to happen. do these solitary bees have any kind of community at all, or are they just completely solo?
0: Some of them have this super cute thing where at night all of the males will cluster together and roost on a reed or a really lovely flower. And so they basically all cuddle up together at night, and it's one of the most incredible things if you ever get to see it. And there's one species, one of the species on our map, actually, the nomia bee. Hundreds of bees, of these males, can just cling to reeds or grasses at night, like little decorations, and they'll all sleep there, huddled together at night, and then go off again in the morning.
1: Oh, that's lovely. Well,
0: isn't that cute?
1: It's very cute, and you've mentioned the map, so I'd love to figure this out. How does the bee map of the month work?
0: This was built by two researchers at the University of Melbourne, Dr. Catherine Horsfall and Julian Brown, and it's on the back of this incredible research project that they did, where they've been studying bees across Melbourne for years and years and years. And every time they see a native bee interact with a particular plant, a flower usually, they'll write it down. And there are 5,000 different bee-flower interactions that they recorded from more than 100 different bee species and more than 200 different plants. And they put all of that information together about which bees like which plants and where they're found in their landscape and what kind of climate they're in and what we understand about bees. Basically a big market research project for which kinds of flowers that bees like. And they used this to come up with some predictions for Melbourne about what bees will see in what places based on what flowers are currently there. But rather than stop there and say, well, that's just the way it is, they said, well, where bees are missing from the landscape, here are the plants that you can put in the ground in your backyard, in your pot, on your balcony, wherever you are, that will help these bees colonize that cell.
1: Right. And will that actually attract the bees to you? Will they start to figure out that you're a ready source of food? Are you, you know, making yourself a vital part of their, I guess, commute?
0: Absolutely. The great thing about this map is you can kind of see as you scroll through where there are lots of bees and where the gaps are. And we know that our native bees, they don't move very far from their home roost, from where they sleep, mm-hmm. usually like 100 metres max, which it's not very far, but when you think of the size of a bee, it's like, yeah, that's pretty good going if you're a tiny little insect. And so the more resources that we can have for them within their little patch, mm-hmm. the better they are able to survive. But they also act as stepping stones, right? So they can help create these bee corridors or these highways that allow bees to move through patches in the city and find new territories.
1: Adorable. You're listening to Evenings on 774 ABC Melbourne and ABC Victoria. And Kylie Soanes is with me talking about getting out there and finding native bees. But maybe you don't want to go out and find bees or native wildlife. Maybe you want to bring it to you. So we'd love to know, how do you attract native wildlife and birds to your garden? If you've already had success attracting them, bees or otherwise, give me a buzz. Share your su-

0: Success story 1-300-222-774. I feel like I'm going to get sued every time I make a B pun, but I'm just going to keep doing it. Kylie, in Hollywood, there are maps of the stars which give you a guide on, you know, where to find out where celebrities live. How do you think these bees feel about us knowing where they live and possibly taking photos of them when they're trying to enjoy their coffee? Or am I completely misunderstanding how bees and bee homes work? Are they not that precious about things?
1: No, bees absolutely love to be the centre of attention, particularly our native bees, which have been overlooked for so very, very long. Mm. I think the biggest diva of the native bees would be the blue-banded bee. It is the one that people, and by people I mean me, will drop everything that they're doing if they see or hear a blue-banded bee when they arrive in their garden. They're really large. They're this quite chonky, bigger than the European honeybee. They have beautiful blue stripes, which is an incredible thing to see in nature. There's something really cool about stuff that's blue. But they have this different drone. So you can hear that it's a blue-banded bee differently from a honeybee because it just sounds heavier in the air. It's a very distinctive buzz.
0: Oh.
1: But they do this amazing thing called buzz pollination. So a honeybee pollinates by kind of fondling around in a plant and then getting all dusted in pollen and then moving on.
0: Crude.
1: Yes. Well, they're not as effective as they could be. Right. A blue-banded bee really gets right down to it. So it'll grab the flower or the pollen parts of the flower in their mouth, and then they will headbang the bejesus out of that plant at about 350 times a second and shake the pollen out,
0: right,
1: so that there's absolutely no chance of missing anything, and then it will go on to the next. And you can hear this this buzz pollination really distinctly. It's incredible to see.
0: Oh, that is so funny. I've got some wonderful texts here, by the way. Paul Many, a blue-banded bee at the Geelong Botanic Gardens. Hard to snap a photo of them. Very cool nonetheless. Jess from G. If you're listening and you've spotted wildlife out in the wild or in your backyard that you want to tell us about, give us a call, 1-300-222-774. Listen, Kylie, you came armed with a fact file on native bees. What's the most surprising fact about native bees that you have in your arsenal?
1: I really, really like the square-headed masked bee. So there's some pictures of it on our website. You can Google it now if you fancy. They look like tiny little superheroes. So there's this really, it's almost like if Iron Man was a bee.
0: Cool.
1: So they're this very small black bee with a very distinctive, like trapezoid yellow-shaped square head.
0: Yeah.
1: They're only found in Southeast Australia, and they seem to be struggling in some parts of the city because they feed really exclusively on banksia trees and gum trees. So a lot of our native insects have very specialised relationships with our native plants that they've evolved over, you know, millennia and millennia and millennia.
0: Right.
1: And so some bees only pollinate certain plants, and some plants can only be pollinated by certain bees. And if they don't have those native bees present in the landscape, we can't keep those native flowers either. So it's a really important part of our ecosystems.
0: Okay, and I'm assuming that a big part of helping these ecosystems are these bee highways. Now, I don't like noisy traffic. Could you please explain what a bee highway actually is? There's no actual, it's not an actual highway, is it?
1: No, it is a beautiful landscape full of plants and the things that bees need to live their lives. And it basically makes our urban landscapes a lot less hostile. It
0: right.
1: provides these really safe haven stepping stones so that they can get from A to B. And it means that they can move through our cities really effectively. They can get from one big park to another. So Melbourne, for example, we have these, you know, beautiful, large, iconic parks like Royal Park and Westgate Park and the Royal Botanic Gardens. But in between, there's a hell of a lot of concrete, and those parks are very far away from each other. So we can't just rely on our big parks and gardens. It's all of those tiny patches in between that help wildlife survive alongside us. And so that's what the bee highways are about. It's about creating these pathways through the landscape, but also just allowing bees to live alongside you in your garden as well.
0: Lovely. And I guess this might seem like an obvious question, but sometimes those ones are very useful. Why is it important to, you know, support bee biodiversity?
1: There are

0: so many incredible species that we have in this country, and so many different incredible plants. And those relationships between our insects and our plants are really important. Some of them we don't know that much about until all of a sudden one of the bee species goes missing, and then we can't have that native plant anymore. So, for example, Sunshine diurus is this critically endangered orchid found only in the western suburbs of Melbourne. It's the last place in the world that it occurs, and we have these incredible reintroduction programs underway. But every time we plant it, we don't know much about which bees pollinate it. And if there aren't any bees that will pollinate this plant, every time we plant it, it's kind of a very short-term game, because we're never going to have this plant survive and come back from the brink of extinction if we can't also look after the bees that specifically pollinate this orchid. So it's really important that we keep all of this incredible biodiversity that we're so lucky to be blessed with.
1: Well said. You're listening to Evenings on 774 ABC Melbourne and ABC Victoria. Paul Verhoeven with you, and Dr. Kylie Soanes is with me. And we're talking about the importance of native bees, bee biodiversity, and also trying to figure out which wildlife, bee or otherwise, you may have spotted in the wild or in your backyard. We'd love to hear from you. Give us a call, 1-300-222-774. We are talking bees.
2: How hard can it be? Bzz. We'll see who brings in more honey.
1: That was a freebie. There you go, Kylie. Kylie, what have you done to look after wildlife in your backyard?
0: I have started trying to plant more locally native plants in my garden, and often that means making friends with your local native plant nursery.
1: Right.
0: But another thing that can be really important for all different kinds of insects, but native bees especially, is making sure that there are places for them to build their nests. So like I said, they don't, you know, go off and build this big honeycomb-shaped paradise for themselves to live in. A lot of them will nest in soil, so they actually burrow tiny little holes, a few centimetres deep in the soil and lay their eggs in there. Some of them need wood that has been drilled holes in by wood boring grubs, and they'll then lay their eggs in those holes that have been drilled in wood. So having soil and wood and all of these different natural building blocks can be really important. And when you can't necessarily put all of that back naturally, what you can do is create a bee hotel. They're really, really popular. There's some incredible, incredible guides online where you essentially take a chunk of wood, drill some small holes in it, about 10 to 15 centimetres deep, about 3 to 8 millimetres wide, and the bees will like straight away be in there. There's one called the leaf cutter bee. Guess what it does, Paul?
1: Does it cut leaves?
0: It does cut leaves. It cuts these perfect little semicircles out of your leaf. So if you've ever been in the garden and thought that there's a very precise caterpillar about, it's probably the work of a leaf cutter bees. But it uses these little chunks of leaves or soft flower petals to line its nest as a little blanket for each one of its eggs. So it'll lay an egg in the little leaf blanket, and then it'll put another leaf blanket as a wall and then lay another egg. And so they have these really beautiful nests that are full of the tiny chunks of leaves that they've cut from your garden.
1: Oh, these native bees sound lovely. And
0: very sweet.
1: So sweet. Kylie, I've got a caller here who wants to tell some stories about native bees in her backyard, Jill in Merbein. Jill, welcome to Evenings.
3: Thank you.
1: No problem. So tell us about your encounters with native bees.
3: Well, I planted a native hibiscus, Alleghany hugeli, and it has purple or white tubular flowers. They're like a flute at the top, but they go down into a tube. And the blue-banded bees come and go down into the tube and do their thing. And, yeah, it's beautiful. They love it. And it flowers in summer, of course. It's not flowering now. So, Yes, it's a real, and I've got another one come up just in the garden by itself, so I'm keeping that growing, so I'll have more to go into.
1: Wow.
0: So that's wonderful.
1: Kylie, does this qualify as a bee highway?
0: It does. It is like adding all of these amazing little pockets throughout our landscape is really wonderful. But I don't know if you're like me, Jill. I get very excited when the first blue-banded bee of the season visits the garden. It's a really nice milestone for the changing of the seasons as well.
3: Yes, they're really beautiful.
1: Absolutely lovely. Jill,
3: And I also had, you were talking about backyards. I looked out the kitchen window this morning because it was a dull, overcast day and there were four kangaroos standing there.
0: Oh, wow.
1: Wow, that's just sort of buried the lead there, Jill. Okay, so how big were these things?
3: Oh, two were adults and two were juveniles of some age, I'm not sure. But we have, they come up from the Murray River and come because there are no fences because it's all horticultural properties. And they just, they like eating the grass in the backyard.
1: Oh, okay.
0: So lovely.
1: That's fantastic. All right, so you got a kangaroo and a bee highway. Jill, that's a couple of big ticks for you. Thank you so much for calling and happy being.
3: Thank you very much to you both.
1: Thanks, Jill.
3: Bye.
1: Bye. This is 774 ABC Melbourne and ABC Victoria. Paul Verhoeven with you on evenings. We're talking native bees and wildlife with Dr. Kylie Soanes. Jill just told us about four kangaroos turning up at her place. What have you spotted in your backyard? Let us know. 1-300-222-774. That's 1-300-222-774.
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1: I've never talked about bees so much in my life, but I'm very glad it's happening. Dr. Kylie Soanes and I are talking about native bees and native wildlife. So if you've had any just traipse into your backyard unannounced and try and crash at your place for a few nights, let us know. 1-300-222-774. Kylie, some of the names of these native bee species are fantastic. They sound like cool motorcycle gangs to me. Do you have any favourite names?
0: Yeah, my favourite, and it's not a cool motorbike gang name, it's called the Teddy Bear Bee.
1: Oh.
0: And it does, I've only ever seen one once. They are, again, like the blue-banded bee, very massive. They're actually in the same family, but it is orange and it is fluffy. Like, it is genuinely fluffy. It is a fluffy animal, but it is a bee. And they are gorgeous, gorgeous bees. And so I think that just shows the range of different types of characters that you can have just within the bee world is kind of mind-blowing.
1: Well, let's talk. Look, I know you're trying to avoid honey because I know you've pointed out many native bees don't actually make honey. But they still obviously fulfill a very vital purpose. But I want to ask about this. In Melbourne, real estate prices vary wildly. So does the honey that comes from a, you know, pollination in a bougie area, say a Toorak, tastes the same as honey that comes from flowers pollinated, you know, somewhere else? Do bees and honey buy into the class divide, I guess is what I'm saying?
0: Yeah, look, they do. So there are apiarists that really, like for honeybees in particular, they will sell their bees based on the trees that they flower, that they pollinate and gather their honey from. So you can get like yellow box honey or red gum honey. And that affects the flavour of the honey itself, which is really interesting. But the Australian native bee that makes honey is called the sugar bag bee, which is, again, it's a really incredible bee. I have never had sugar bee honey, but they are a stingless bee as well.
1: Oh.
0: So it's the kind of bee that you can actually have your own sugar bag honey hive if you are so inclined as well.
1: Oh, okay. So, you know, they're a little, I guess, look, I think without a sting, you'd probably become a little bit entitled, you know, a little bit privileged.
0: I think so.
1: Yeah,
0: I think so.
1: Just a little bit cushy. I don't like that. So let's say people want to attract native wildlife to their yards. Let's say they aren't up for bees. Let's say they want to attract, you know, possums or kangaroos. Where do they even start?
0: I guess the most

0: most important thing to think about is that animals need the same basic things that we do. They want food, mm-hmm. they want water, and they want somewhere safe to shelter.
1: Right.
0: So whatever kind of animal that you want to attract to your yard, think about those three things. How is it going to get water here? Mm-hmm. Do you need a bird bath? Do you need a small shallow dish on the ground? Do you need to have a frog pond in your backyard that the dragonflies can come and flip through? If it needs food, what kinds of things does it eat, and how can your yard maybe provide food for it all year round by having flowers that flower at different times of year? Do you have a fruit tree that you're happy to net most of it, but maybe leave one really tasty branch as a offering to the possums that share your yard? And how can you keep the animals that visit your yard safe? Do you have pets that might get a little bit too frisky in certain areas? Do you have nice thick shrubs that small birds can hide in? I know that I all of a sudden had an enormous influx of tiny birds to my yard once a few of the shrubs got big enough to protect them from the bigger birds like the lorikeets and the wattle birds that would often push them out. And it's been marvelous watching all the different kinds of birds that come and visit now. So I guess the last thing would be is sometimes we tidy up our yards a tiny bit too much and remove all the natural building blocks that wildlife really needs.
1: Right.
0: So things like fallen leaves and twigs, you don't have to have them everywhere. Your house doesn't have to look like Halloween all times of year, but maybe there's a little corner or a pot or a tiny messy patch down the back that you're happy to let be a little bit more rambunctious and the wildlife will come to you.
1: So what you're saying is, Kylie, I don't have to mow the lawn.
0: It's for biodiversity, Paul.
1: That's right.
0: You're not lazy.
1: That's
0: it's
1: right.
0: It's for biodiversity.
1: Yes, a doctor told me. Okay, I've got some text here. Lynn from Essendon said, "Hi, Paul. I've had two experiences with bees. One was being in the path of a hive moving house. Imagine a cloud of bees flying at you. The other was a lot of bees who kamikazed on pollen and passed away in my garden. We discovered them when we were stung walking on them." Wait, what does that mean?
0: So I don't understand fully why or how it happens, but every now and then some honeybees will drink too much or the pollen will be a bit off,
1: yeah.
0: and they just all kind of fall to the ground, so they get drunk.
1: Oh,
0: basically,
1: but they're alive.
0: So it's often when they've like the nectar or the fruit is fermenting, they'll just fall on the ground. It happens a couple of months ago outside our house as well. They were just all over when we went to put the bins out.
1: Right.
0: You can step on them, and if you're allergic, it's not a good day.
1: Yes.
0: But yes.
1: My wife is allergic to bees, and they told her that basically you can reach her, and this could be, I don't know if this is true, but she basically got stung so many times that now she's at sort
0: invincible?
1: Of maximum. Yes, she is bee woman. Behold her and quake in fear. No, it's the opposite. She basically has reached her maximum stings, and if she gets any more, she's donezo.
0: Yep.
1: So,
0: you understand that when you start to talk about, let's save the bees and let's put up bee hotels, and people very sensibly go, hang on, I don't necessarily want a bee hotel in my schoolyard. But these are not the kind of native bees, at least, are not the kind of bees that tend to sting people. They do have stings, but it's very, very rare. And it's not the same venom as honeybees as well. So,
1: okay. All right.
0: Yeah.
1: All right. Well, look, maybe I can get
0: They're
1: some
0: not looking
1: those.
0: To pick a fight the way that honeybees tend to.
1: Yep.
0: So.
1: Just don't look at them wrong. Got another text here. Yes, there isn't much of a shortage of Australian honey in shops at the moment, so the honeybees aren't under threat right now. Obviously, where are all the bumblebees?
0: So bumblebees also don't belong in Australia. Tasmania is where you can go if you would like to see one, though.
1: Mm-hmm.
0: And it is one of those species that when I saw one for the first time, I was like, I know you're not supposed to be here, but my goodness, you are an incredible creature. They are so big, Paul. They are massive and very, very cute. But no, again, also not supposed to be here.
1: We were in Tassie recently, and we just walked around squealing. It was like they're like big puppies flying. They're very, very Ruben-esque.
0: Yep.
1: Just beautiful.
0: It's a very rotund bee.
1: Yep. More text here. Chris said 20 regular wallabies, Genoa, bees always. Unfortunately, some deer are around. Bugger. Yeah, deers make weird noises, don't they? They kind of hiss at you.
0: Yes. Yes, I have been chased by one on my bike.
1: Oh.
0: They especially, I think it's about now that it's rutting season as well. So they can get, be careful if you live anywhere where there are deers, because they can get a little bit psychotic.
1: And they don't make honey. So
0: no.
1: They don't have that going for them. And another text, about 50 years ago, I saw an eastern barred bandicoot on the old abandoned fruit orchards on the then western edge of Point Lonsdale on the Bellarine Peninsula. As this area has now all been covered with houses, I often wondered whether that bandicoot population also vanished. That's from Rod in Box Hill. Any thoughts, Kylie?
0: Yeah, eastern barred bandicoots are the topic of a massive reintroduction and conservation program. On the brink of extinction, I think one of the last strongholds of them was at a rubbish tip. Before they were wiped out from Victoria. So I think they've recently been reintroduced to places like Phillip Island and fenced-in sheltered areas because the threat of foxes is so high.
1: Right.
0: But seeing an eastern barred bandicoot in the wild would be incredible.
1: Yes, I can imagine. Hey, listen, Dr. Kylie Soans, it's been lovely chatting with you. Make sure you beehive yourself, and thank you for being here on Evenings.
0: Thank you so much, Paul.
1: No problem at all. That is and was, but still is, I hope, Dr. Kylie Soans from the University of Melbourne, talking bees. And to find the interactive map of the month where you can find native bees, head to the University of Melbourne website. Got some music for you now. Stacey Q.

0: Better Than Heaven by Stacey Q. It's from her debut album, Better Than Heaven. And it's pretty much the musical equivalent of leg warmers. Hope you enjoyed it. Coming up, he's been to the world's biggest song contest, not once, but twice. And now he's got a new album out. You'll meet the Aussie muser who created the earworm that is Milkshake Man. That's up next.
1: Tammy Shipley believed someone was out to hurt her. She's put under 24-hour surveillance, and then something strange happens.
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1: Tammy's story. 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
0: Yes, right now World Cup fever is gripping the globe and no amount of cold compresses and antibiotics seem to be helping at all. But just a couple of months back, the world was fixed on the Eurovision Song Contest and Aussie entrant Delta Goodrum was obviously representing us on the stage of, I think it's fair to say, the world's most kinetic, eccentric, fabulous music competition. Pick your adjectives, really. And someone who knows exactly what that stage is like is Aussie musician Gojo. And here's the incredibly catchy tune that he took to Eurovision 2025.
5: You

0: my ringtone for about a month. But no one needs to know that. Oops. I said it on the air. Anyway, Gojo has also just released his debut album, The Gojo Variety Show. Gojo, thank you for joining me here on Evenings.
1: Thank you so much for having me. That was awesome. I didn't know it was your ringtone also, just putting the light on that again.
0: Yeah, and I had my phone on loud in some very embarrassing places. But Gojo, for many of our listeners, their first encounter with you will have been when you hit the stage at Eurovision. So how did you land that gig?
1: Well, it was kind of like a process that I had with SBS, where I'd sent them a song and they heard it and they really liked it. They came to one of my shows and loved me as a performer. So then it kind of, yeah, I was selected, I suppose, through that. And then I was like, oh, I reckon I could top the song, because the song actually wasn't Milkshake Man to start. So then I was like, yeah, I could top the song. And then I went away and wrote Milkshake Man and was like, I reckon this is it. And okay. They loved it.
0: Okay, so how and why milkshakes, please? How did Milkshake Man spring into existence, and why milkshakes for the global stage?
1: Well, it was kind of, I just wanted to make something that was iconic and I suppose like very remembered. And it actually came down to me, like, if I was walking down the street and, you know, there was a little kid walking with their mom or something, like, you know, what would they say, or like what they recognize me as? And it's like, hey, mum, look, it's the Milkshake Man. I was like, it's too iconic not to kind of do.
0: Did you ever chase the trucks? Were you, when you heard the song, did you go and chase the trucks when you were younger?
1: Oh, definitely. Exactly. I feel like, you know, it's such a world of like joy and nostalgia and, you know, obviously very sweet and flavorsome and colorful. It was just everything I wanted in the world as well. So it just fits so perfectly.
0: So when you got to Switzerland, because I was in Switzerland last year, and it's a very special, very specific place. How did they respond to your brand of Australianness?
1: Yeah, well, I feel like everywhere around the world, because I've traveled to so many different countries all around the world. Mm. And I feel like everyone just seems like they love Australians. I think we're so laid back, and also our accent just, it must just be really like a nice little tone for everyone as well, which I find quite interesting.
0: Yeah, okay. How do you, I mean, the degree of whimsy in your performance, even for Eurovision, felt peak. Would you say that that's pretty representative of your brand in general? Because I know you got your start performing, you know, out in public and doing sort of more, dare I say, traditional stuff. But is that the real you on stage? Is that your truest form? Or is it you wearing a Eurovision costume? Does that make sense?
1: Yeah, of course. I think that's a great question. I think every way that I represent

0: represent myself is my truest form. And it's like, it's I released an album, obviously, just a few days ago, and it goes back into all of that of, it's a variety show, and it's exactly what I feel like. You know, I have all these different versions of myself. I've experienced so many different things. And even from the way I grew up, which is quite different to, I suppose, like, you know, the typical person, it's really allowed me to kind of grow into this multi-faceted kind of, like, personality, okay. Which, yeah, I like to express through all forms. And that's why I really like that I got Eurovision, because it just allowed me to express that extra branch of my tree.
1: It's so funny. I told a few people I was speaking to you and they got genuinely starstruck. I mean, how have you dealt with the post-Eurovision, you know, fandom, I guess?
0: Well, it's very sweet. I love meeting people. I think, people that appreciate the art, because most of the time it's people that connect with me and connect, you know, with the, I suppose, like, from lyrics to my personality, and I found something that might have helped them, like, you know, or encouraged them to feel like themselves or something. So it actually ends up being like a lot of like-minded people. A lot of fans that I've met have actually turned into really good friends of mine too. So,
1: oh, okay.
0: Yeah.
1: That's
0: lovely. Which I love.
1: That's really lovely. Well, speaking of Eurovision, you went back this year as a special guest in a very memorable Aussie-Austrian sing-off, and I've got a little taste of it here.

0: funny. So talk us through what it was like to go back a second time to Eurovision.
1: Well, it's very honourable, I think. Like, yeah, it felt, you know, it meant a lot to me going back, especially all the producers. Like, they were all so excited to have me. Mm-hmm. And even seeing the response of the, you know, the Eurovision community, it was so cool to see. And I always say now as well that it makes me feel like Eurovision royalty because I've technically had more screen time than Johnny Logan, who's won 3 times.
0: Yeah, okay. Oh, there's probably going to be a statue of you in Zurich at some point. I'm talking, by the way, with Aussie musician and Eurovision royalty, Gojo, here on 774 ABC Melbourne and ABC Victoria Evenings. Gojo, how do you chase the very unique high of Eurovision? Is there anything quite like it?
1: I mean, I feel like there is. It depends what type of person you are and kind of what you, what stimulates you, essentially. And I feel like it was, you know, knowing that I was performing in front of 200, or it's like over 200 million people through the television. It's like, it is really cool and it's really special. And yeah, but I feel like, you know, anything in life, like there's so many things that kind of like can scare you or daunt you, but I feel like just going for them is, it's kind of the same thing at the end of the day.
0: Well, you've also gone for something which is, I mean, it's a very important step for a musician. Your debut album dropped last Friday, the Gojo Variety Show. What's it like to have it out? What's it like to have your own album out in the world?
1: It's really special, especially being a musician. You know, I've been working at it for over 13 years now, and it's the first album I've ever done, which is, you know, it's insane. It's always just been like singles and things like that. So now that I have a body of work, yeah, it really does feel, yeah, it feels extra special. It does, you know, I know Dolly Parton once said that when you create a song, it's literally like birthing a baby, and it's kind of how I feel with the album as well.
0: What's the equivalent of Lamar's

0: ask for an album release. What exercises do you do? How do you prepare psychologically for the release of a musical baby, so to speak, Gojo? I mean, I assume it's, I mean, it ta- how long did it take for you to get this thing ready and make it?
1: Yeah, it was like a 3 hour, sorry, 3 hour, 3 years in the process. You
0: Right.
1: know, every year I create about 100 songs. So it came to my attention that, you know, after Eurovision and things like that, while I have a platform, it's important to, I suppose, you know, to always be feeding that as well. So it was time to, I suppose, release an album. And the song selection was really hard because, yeah, I had a accumulation of about 3 years of songs, which is, yeah, anywhere from like 200 to 300. So it was about fitting all of those onto an album. Yeah, which was a pretty hard decision to make, obviously, but I'm very proud of it.
0: I can imagine. Well, you collaborated with the Aussie band Shepherd, who, you know, they did Geronimo. How did that collaboration happen? Were they fans of yours?
1: I actually don't remember. I think, or no, they were actually, yes, because I'd met them previously at the Arias. And then I remember, yeah, we were talking because we're on the same record label. Oh wait, no, they're not actually. They're on the management side of the record label. I'm on the record label kind of thing. Yeah, so we knew of each other, and oh, well, obviously I knew of them. I've been huge fans of them forever. And yeah, it's still, I still kick myself over the fact that I get to create with them and that I'm such good friends with them. Like even knowing every time I'm in Brisbane, I always get invited over to have some of Linda's prawns, which is their mum, and it's the nicest thing ever. I love that family so much.
0: Do you think your world got, I mean, obviously, part of Eurovision is seeing the world come together, but how big did your world get? How expansive has your world gotten personally, since your career took off in this way?
1: Well, yeah, particularly, I mean, it's such a different market as well. Obviously it's a very big market in Europe, and it's still growing, and it's growing rapidly now in Australia, which is really good to see. So, as you can tell, I suppose we like straight after the contest last year, we did a tour around Europe. I think it was like 18 countries, and you know that was to so some decent sized rooms, and a majority of the shows were sold out. So it's kind of like, you know, it's yeah, just I suppose really widened my audience in terms of not just being in Australia, in the US, it's now in Europe also too.
0: I mean, you were just in Melbourne, doing a signing on the weekend. What's it like to meet your fans? Because obviously you know, you gathered a lot of fans online on TikTok in the Mrs. Hollywood days. You had, you know, 200 trillion fans watching Eurovision. What's it like to actually meet them face to face?
1: It's one of my favorite things. I think it's, yeah, it really hones in why it's so special to be a musician and to create art and to see how it translates into people's lives and how it can change their lives and how it can help them through difficult times, how it can help them through happy times. And, you know, you really feel that when you're in a room of people that I suppose love what you do. So, yeah, I think it's the best feeling personally, as I can feel as a creative to experience those things.
0: Yeah, absolutely. Listen, it's been so lovely speaking to the Milkshake Man. Hang on, are you the Milkshake Man, or is the Milkshake Man like Oz? He's sort of this off-screen figure.
1: No, everyone is the Milkshake Man. It's the most brightest and loudest version of yourself. You know, that version where you're so happy and you're so uncontrollably yourself that, you know, the world just paints its own path. And you end up at the top of the mountain and you're yelling out, probably in your jocks with the biggest megaphone, yelling all your favorite slogans.
0: Well, that's exactly how I broadcast. So thank you for nailing it. Gojo, it's

0: listen to Evenings. Now, Susie Eddy-Izzard, a truly legendary stand-up comedian and actor, is in Melbourne doing a one-person Hamlet at the Arts Centre. How does one person contain all that unbridled bard? Good question, I think. You'll find out when they join me in the studio right after this. You'll listen to Evenings on ABC Melbourne and ABC Victoria. See you soon.
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5: ABC News with Melanie Scott. Disease is becoming a concern as the search for tens of thousands of people missing following the massive twin earthquakes that hit Venezuela last week begins to become more of a recovery operation of the dead. More from BBC's Will Grant in Catia Lamar in the hard-hit state of La Guaira in northern Venezuela.
6: The small coastal town of Catia Lamar is the site of some of the worst devastation caused by last week's dual earthquakes. The town has been so widely damaged. Along many streets, there are more flattened buildings than there are structures still standing. Despite some 14,000 troops being deployed to the state of La Guaira, some residents have complained that most of the rescue work was done by ordinary people who took it upon themselves to save their neighbours or crawl into collapsed homes to pull out survivors and bodies. Increasingly, with so many dead bodies still encased in the rubble, the authorities are concerned about the possibility of a major public health threat.
5: The Balkans are sweltering through the record-breaking heat wave that's caused hundreds of deaths and disrupted daily life across Europe. Croatia has issued a red alert for the capital Zagreb and the tourist destinations Split and Dubrovnik, while neighbouring Serbia is expecting temperatures of up to 39 degrees Celsius. There's also growing concern over wildfires in Croatia and Albania. Scientists say it's Europe's worst ever recorded heatwave, straining power supplies, damaging infrastructure and overwhelming healthcare systems. A former Middle East negotiator at the US State Department says the likelihood of success for peace talks between the US and Iran is low. Negotiations between Washington and Tehran are set to resume in Qatar tomorrow after US officials announced a pause in the latest fighting. Conflict flared up in recent days after Iran attacked ships it's accused of not complying with its blockade of the Strait of Hormuz. Senior fellow at the Carnegie Endowment for International Peace, Aaron David Miller, says it'll be difficult to get a successful outcome.
7: Right now, you have no trust and no confidence between the two sides, and you have two potential triggers. One is Iran's determination to keep their hands all over the straits of Hormuz, and the second is the ever-present problem of Lebanon. So it's going to be tough all the way around.
5: Prime Minister Anthony Albanese says the strongest possible action should be taken amid fresh allegations of criminal misconduct within Victoria's Big Build infrastructure scheme. The Age newspaper has today published claims that construction, forestry and maritime employees union officials had appointed criminals to major roles within Big Build firms. The federal opposition has called for a pause on infrastructure funding until the alleged corruption is dealt with. Mr Albanese says he's sought assurances from Victorian Premier Jacinta Allen that no federal funds will flow to organised crime.
8: Well, of course, and the Premier's made her position very clear as well of her opposition to any corruption which is there. It's appropriate that the strongest possible action be taken.
5: The federal government is being urged to invest money into research on the degenerative brain disease, CTE. It comes as Adelaide Crows' Chelsea Randall announces her retirement from the AFLW due to issues related to concussion. A Four Corners probe found 33 players, including 19 professional and semi-professional players, have CTE, which can currently only be diagnosed after death. Neurologist at Sydney's Mount Hospital, Dr. Rowena Mobbs, says there is clearly a problem that cannot be ignored.
9: We need data-driven and evidence-driven decision-making, and parents who are seeing their children, particularly young female athletes, enter these contact collision sports need to know and trust that the system will work for them, to understand head injury, concussion and CTE, and to minimise or prevent it where possible.
5: The South Australian government will offer financial support for women and families going through

0: Fertility treatment. Premier Peter Malinauskas says eligible people will be able to access $250 rebate for pre-IVF fertility testing and a $2,000 subsidy for up to two treatment cycles from July the 1st. Mr. Malinauskas says the assisted reproductive treatment rebate scheme will be more accessible than similar schemes elsewhere.
1: And the reason why we do this is because we want to be able to support women who are going through a challenging period with IVF without having them to be stressing exclusively around the cost.
0: ABC News.
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5: Evenings with Paul Verhoeven, filling in for David Astle.
6: Hello, my friends. Hope you're having a good evening so far. 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Up shortly, Susie Eddy-Izzard is here in Melbourne doing Hamlet at the Arts Centre, all of it, in a critically acclaimed rendition of this iconic Shakespearean play. How is this Herculean feat even possible? Well, you're going to find out right after this when Susie joins me in the studio. To get us there, though, I'm going to play you a little bit of music. This is Touch by Noiseworks. Or is it? Is it? That's a damn fine question. Actually, it's this. Eagle Eye Cherry, Save Tonight.

0: It's Eagle Eye Cherry was saved tonight here on Evenings. Thank you for the text, by the way. This one says, first time I've heard Princess Stone. Awesome song. Thank you very much for playing it. Simon from Geelong. Simon, you are very, very welcome. You're listening to Evenings, and I have a question for you all, but I'm going to ask it right after this when we are joined by our guest.
1: Don't do it. 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
0: Have you ever seen Hamlet? It's the Shakespearean tragedy about a Danish prince who embarks upon an incredibly complex and messy quest for revenge, and it's regarded as one of the Bard's best works, and it typically takes a massive cast and crew to pull off. But right now, iconic actor and comedian Susie Eddy-Izzard is bringing her critically acclaimed one-woman version of Hamlet to stages all across Australia, and she's currently here in Melbourne. Actually, let's be more specific. Susie's currently in the studio. Welcome to Evenings.
7: Thank you. Great to be here in Evenings and Evenings in Melbourne. And you're, I mean, you're, of course, as everyone in Australia will know, it is your, is this winter officially? It's not autumn, is it? It's winter.
0: It's Melbourne is generally a little bit skewed anyway. I think,
7: but it feels like an autumn in Britain.
0: Right.
7: You know, it's a little cooler, but still pretty good temperatures. I was walking around today. It's not too bad. So I like that because for some reason we do have in our brains that all of Australia is exactly the same temperature, which is kind of like Brisbane temperature or something, and that's not obviously the case. But yes, to do Hamlet here, having we started off in Sydney and then to Brisbane, and it's just it's in a beautiful place. This is a solo version of the tragedy of Hamlet, not a comedic version. If people are thinking it's comedy, it isn't. It is the true story. But there are three different versions. This is the interesting thing,
0: right,
7: that people say, are you doing the version? And there is no the version. He didn't sign off. Why he didn't sign off and said, this is the one I like. There was a first quarter, second quarter, and the first folio. Those are different types of books that they were published in and over different times. And so adaptations generally happen because no one sits down for 5 hours. I don't believe they stood around for 5 hours watching it. But I think what happened with some of the playwrights of the Elizabethan time, they would have a version which kept changing. And there wasn't this thing of, we'll put that in printers because printing costs so much. And so some of them did print, some occasionally printed. But I think some of the writers

0: Shakespeare, if that is you who's writing it, because no one's quite sure.
1: Right.
0: But you don't, it's show, not tell. Don't have, it's got a letter where he says, I fought pirates, but they were thieves of mercy. I haven't heard that phrase before. Thieves of mercy, which not many pirates have been known as thieves of mercy. But they let him go, and for no money, it seems. And anyway, it's bonkers. Some of the bits of certain things that actually happen in the play, whichever version you look at it, are a bit bonkers. But we tried to, with my brother starting it off, and then Selena, myself, and my brother together, we made it into a version where the story works. If you're a fan of Shakespeare, I think you'll like this. And if you're not a fan of Shakespeare, I think you'll like this. That's how we've designed it, so that it's visceral. Because we know that all those playwrights, they wrote their plays so that people viscerally reacted to them. I'm quite sure they did not want to write a play so that people went, what? What's he talking about? What's this bit? Can we look this up? They weren't wanting the people of the Elizabethan, late 1500s, early 1600s, say, can we Google this? Oh, it's not invented yet, no. They wanted it to really hit them in the gut.
2: Yeah.
0: To love, hate, cry, laugh, feel, emote. That's what they were doing in this English Renaissance. That's what we bring to the stage. This is the role we, this is what I attempt to bring to the stage. And we're over 250 performances now, so I know what I'm doing.
2: And you've done so many cities across the world, but you've done Brisbane, you've done Sydney.
0: Yeah.
2: In Melbourne, we consider ourselves the arts capital of Australia.
0: Well, yes, I know. Really, I haven't played anywhere yet. So, according to a Melbourne person, all the other cities of the world just disappear into ether. Now we'll tell you what we think.
2: This is the real
0: thing. So come, make your judgments, because I was a street performer for 4 years, and the things I learnt on the street, real first time I was performing and in front of a real audience, apart from university, that training was similar to the Elizabethan actors who were performing in the open air, no light changes, no scenery, with people being able to shout, get off, what are you doing? I'm going to just walk through your stage. That's what happened in the Curtain Theatre, 1576, 1577, the first theatres that were made since the Roman times, because in between then, you had to do Christian-like productions. They had to bear in mind that, you know, the Christian religion is there, and so all the idea of revenge and death and lust and all those kind of hearty emotions that we like to put into plays of a more modern era, they weren't in there since the Romans left in 410 of the Common Era up till late 1500s. So that's a big chunk of time where everyone was just doing, and then baby Jesus was born. And so now we take that forward. So we want this visceral reaction. We want the audience reacting like they were doing 400 years ago, and that's what we do.
2: I'm on the subject of cities. Hamlet is set in Denmark. He's a Danish prince. You've performed Hamlet in Denmark.
0: I want to. I haven't yet we want to go to Helsingør. Helsingør is the city of which they took the H off and called it Elsinore. I don't know why he had the thing with H's, because the actual legend of his story is Amleth, and he has an H at the end, and you shove it on the front. Now, if you've seen Hamlet, there is an idea that it's all about his son. Mm. It isn't really about his son. It's about this legendary figure. And it's not a myth is one that's just made up. A legendary is based on facts. But there's Saxo Grammaticus was the historian, the Danish historian, who wrote this story. And you can't prove it. He's the one source. And you can't kind of prove either way. They haven't got other sources that say that. And there is, I think, Alexander Skarsgård has done a film where he plays the story of Amleth.
2: Right.
0: It's a film. It's out there. You can look at it. It's a Scandinavian saga, hellish thing. There's a lot of blood.
2: But
0: blood
2: it's everywhere. Yeah, but it's super chill.
0: Blood everywhere.
2: Yeah.
0: Basically.
2: I'm reminded of Jim Carrey, who got so deep into character for The Man in the Moon that it took him years and loads of therapy to get out of character.
0: I didn't know it took him therapy to get out. Well, he went for it. I mean, some people do and some people don't. I mean, Daniel Day-Lewis.
2: Yeah.
0: I know that we all know that Daniel Day-Lewis is like top of the range in this, but I did hear that towards the end of the film, he would let a bit of light come in and start to come out of it and come out of the accent.
2: Yeah, yeah.
0: And I tend to throw myself into things, but I can't tour Hamlet and be totally hamleting into the airport and hamleting off a train, hamleting into the...
2: No.
0: So that doesn't really quite work for me. So I do like to immerse myself. As Stephen Frears said to me before he gave me the role of King Edward VII in Victorian Abbey,

0: role. He says, I hear you throw yourself into the role. You disappear in your role. Because I want you, that you I saw on the stage. I said, okay, fine, Stephen, I'll do that. And then I threw myself into the role.
1: But you're not throwing yourself into a role here. It's 23 roles, right?
0: 23, but some of them are short. It's about nine, I think, major roles.
1: Right.
0: So it's not 23. If you add them all up, some of them are one-liners.
1: Right.
0: But it is a chess game against your own brain. And, you know, chess masters, they can play a role, then they switch around. And when they're playing the other side in the chess game, then they're not going, I've lost, whatever my side is. They're trying to beat themselves. They flip their brain. If you think about what they're doing, for them to test themselves, they have to play it this way. And that's what I can do, particularly with Hamlet and Ophelia in the scene just after he has done the famous to be monologue soliloquy. He's tearing into her and she's reacting and trying to push back because her father and the king have told her to go and do this. And you have to be her, then you have to be him, then you have to be her. You have to split like the chess game against yourself. And because they're in different places in their arcs, and they're different arcs. So you have to throw yourself. But the more you do it, the more adept you get at doing that idea, which I have now, you know, we started in New York, and so yes, we hit 250 performances back in Washington, D.C. Now we're up to 275. So it's in my skin. I don't actually think of the words. It's like a dream that comes out of me, and I just live it every performance.
1: That sounds amazing. You're listening to Evenings on 774 ABC Radio, Melbourne and Victoria. Paul Verhoeven with you, and I'm talking to Susie Eddy-Izzard about her one-woman Hamlet, which is currently on stage here in Melbourne at the Arts Centre. Full disclosure, Susie, my therapist encouraged me to engage in self-talk because she said it decreases anxiety. It helps with focus, helps me get my head around abstract notions.
0: Self-talk, kind of, you're saying?
1: Yeah, yeah.
0: Or chatting to yourself?
1: Yeah, so literally becoming my one version of myself and then turning and talking to myself from another angle. You've been on stage doing this for ages. 2 hours a pop, right?
0: Right.
1: What have you learned during this production by talking ostensibly to yourself?
0: I don't know if I could put myself in the same position as this therapy, which I didn't realize that they'd moved to this place, because I can have a chat with myself and be internalized and say, where are we now? Put the cards on the table, and I do that. But I do feel that Hamlet, when he's talking to the audience in the soliloquy, I'm knocking the microphone here. When he talks to the soliloquy, I see them as the Greek chorus of my brain.
1: Right.
0: So that is talking to himself, but it's not me. So the chassis of every character, the base plate, is myself. But then the top half, the action half, has to be these other characters. So I feel it's him talking. And he does, there's a thing that, overthinking. I have this feeling from it that Shakespeare may have based Hamlet's character on himself.
1: Ah,
0: someone who overthinks things. Now, if you know the history of Shakespeare, he didn't go to university, and when he started off, he was the only one, I believe, who didn't go to university. Coming through in the 1590s, who was coming through then. Later on, Ben Jonson, who he's great mates with, also didn't go to university. Kit Marlowe did go to university, but was completely brassic, no money, and he got a scholarship to get there. But I think, if you work, as I'm someone who analyzes, because I'm a trans woman for 40 years, how you do that and have your career so that it all doesn't fall apart or get too much transphobic hate coming to you that's going to block everything. I had to work out what to do, how to do that, how to run marathons, how to perform in French, German, and Spanish, as well as in English, which I do with my stand-up. I analyze things, but I don't overanalyze them. And this is Hamlet's problem. So I find that interesting, but the idea of going back to your question of talking to oneself, it is particularly with him that he gets this with these four or five soliloquies. It could be even six or seven, depending how you count it. But it doesn't quite affect me because I am that playing that character. When you play Claudius, you're playing this hellish king, the brother who has killed his other brother. And I get on well with my brother. He did the adaptation of this. He wants this to work. So we don't have that fight. But I have to be in this other. But I can see that Cain and Abel type fighting that's going on, and this hellish king who was the brother. What it must be to be a brother, and as soon as you become the king, it is such a powerful thing, and anyone else just falls away. So it must be a really tricky thing. Do we want to have sympathy with Claudius? You know, but he has done this, and he admits it. And oh, spoiler alerts, by the way. So this does go on, but it all ends badly for just about everyone on the stage. In the end, there's just no one left in Denmark, it seems. And Fortin Russ, the Prince of Norway, has walked in and said, I think I'll have this place, but I don't think that's how it worked in history. Anyway, it seems to work, but he's not heroic either. That's the interesting thing about Hamlet. He is not heroic, because we were talking about, when we were rehearsing the play, his heroism, and it isn't there. He's an accidental hero, if anything, because in the end he's fighting a sword battle with Laertes, who he feels he's wronged. He has killed his father, and it's supposed to be a sort of, let's make friends, and we'll do that sort of boyish, mannish thing of we will fight and score points because they're blunted swords, but Laertes' sword is not blunted. And so it's more than that. And he kills the king at the end only because Laertes points it out. Again, hellish spoiler alerts I'm doing here. But yes, I think most people would... It doesn't matter if you know which way it's going. It's how it drives and the beauty of the poetry, which is what we keep. And we... And the visceral, it has to be visceral. Each performance has to be visceral, because that's what I am quite sure every playwright was doing back then and now. You just don't want people to be sitting there going, I don't know what they're on about. That cannot have been the way. And a lot of words have changed over centuries. So that gets very confusing to people. But there's the beauty of the poetry. But keep the beauty of the poetry. But sometimes it gets opaque or gets obtuse. And then you have to just fine-tune it so that it lands like it did back in 1600 when it was first performed.
1: Well, Susie, one thing that lands for me is Hamlet tries to confirm Claudius's guilt by staging a play, The Mousetrap, which mirrors how Claudius committed a murder, and then he watches Claudius react to the play to see if it gives away his guilt.
0: Yeah.
1: Have you ever...
0: done that?
1: Mousetrapped someone? Have you ever done stand-up or told a story about somebody and then watched to see if they react or waited for them to see if it's about
0: them?
1: No,
0: I haven't, because I'm afraid, saluting Shakespeare here, but it is an imperfect situation. Because in a court of law, it wouldn't stand up, because he could just say, that's similar to how my brother died. He didn't get poisoned, but he did drop dead in his garden.
1: Yeah.
0: Oh, what a hellish thing.
1: Trauma.
0: I'm out of here.
1: Yeah.
0: I love my brother. And you say, no, but... you did that. No, I just know he died in the garden. So there are holes, but we have to jump over the holes. You know, it says at the end, why don't you do a fight with... And Hamlet, being remiss, will not peruse the sword, so you may choose a sword unblunted. But if he does accidentally, Hamlet, pick up the one that is unblunted, then he's got the one with the poison on the end, right, and you've got the wrong one. So that even the fight doesn't quite work, but we don't go there. The idea that Fortinbras is marching through Denmark to go to Poland and have a fight, no one does that. They're Vikings. They got on boats.
1: Yeah.
0: You can go very fast on boats, and there's no energy. You get there with all your full energy. Rah, yeah. We're Vikings. We're here. We've just come by boat. But why are they marching through Denmark? There's certain things militarily that it's not Shakespeare's full suit, but if you watch plays and stories and things, there are certain things, there are certain characters, like in Indiana Jones, Harrison Ford's character, Indy, in the first film, he doesn't actually affect the story. They've worked it out Big Bang Theory, they did the thing. Oh, no, he doesn't actually affect the story. He could not be there, and it would still happen the same way.
1: That's
0: because
1: weird.
0: Everything he does, it doesn't quite affect. But we don't mind, because we like the characters. We like the story, so we want... So we say, okay, let's forget about that and just go with it. And that's what you're doing with Hamlet. Let's go with the tragedy of the characters, the what could have been, the beauty that could have been, this, the, all the interplay between Hamlet and Ophelia that we could have seen, we don't actually see in the play.
1: I'm
0: not quite sure why he didn't give us beautiful scenes, because there is a technique in story where you show the beauty and the elegance and the fun of a relationship, and everyone goes, ah, yes, I had a relationship like that. I want to have a relationship like that. That could be. And then when it all falls apart, you go, this is just awful, and rips you apart.
1: Yeah.
0: But he never shows that. It's only reported speech, yes. I can't work out why that happened, because this is the mature end of his playwriting. His experience, you know, it's towards the end. He was well up and running by this point. And show not tell is a classic thing. Sometimes he's telling, not showing.
1: It's pretty basic with stuff, Will. I got a text.

0: text here. We saw Eddie do Great Expectations in London. Inspired. You must see this genius do Hamlet in Melbourne. That's from Mick Slocum in Ascot Vale.
1: Oh, thank you, Mick. Well, I'll take that. Excellent. Yeah, Great Expectation was the bridge to this. My brother adapted that from 20 hours down to 2 hours, which is... So he is the academic of the family. I did sit with my dad and my girlfriend at the time, and my brother and his wife were sitting opposite, and Dad just turned to us on this side of the table and said, yes, your brother has the brain in the family. You have half a brain. And I turned to my girlfriend and said, you see what I have to deal with? See this guy? Because he didn't quite mean it like that. Dad normally could articulate pretty well, but that... I have a different type of intelligence. Mine is... I can go through brick walls, and my brother doesn't do that brick wall stuff, but he is the academic. He is the... Got French, German, Spanish, really high level, and did a year of Russian as well.
0: Right.
1: So... So anyway, that is how that all worked.
0: In Fahrenheit 451, by the way, folks, I'm speaking with Susie Eddy-Izzard about Hamlet. It's on at the Melbourne Arts Centre from tomorrow, actually, through to the 12th of July. In Fahrenheit 451, books are burned, but each person is tasked with basically becoming a book. So each person learns the entirety of a text, they inhale it, and they speak it repeatedly, and then they are the book to preserve for future generations.
1: Right.
0: Do you think you are Hamlet now?
1: Well, I do have the play, our version of the play, because we must admit there are three different versions, so you couldn't actually be three different versions. I think you go mad that way. But I do know it in a way that it's like a dream.
0: Right.
1: And I can do it right here, but I won't. But it's just, I don't need, I'm always kind of on stage at the moment. I don't know if that will ever go away now, but it's gone beyond a certain level that it is inside me. So, yes, our production is inside me, and I can live it out. If I stop and stop for a month or something, a month and a half between tours, then I do have to just run it the night before, just to make sure. Because if there's one word that's missing, that can really hold you up. It's like a roadblock, and I have to sort of walk around that word or come up with a new word that fits for that word, and then get back on the tracks. But it is like a dream that can be beautiful and fun and hellish, and is very tough. A lot of emotional energy in every performance, right. And sometimes two in one day, a matinee and an evening performance. So that's rough. And then when I do that, I have to do the first performance as if I'm not doing a performance.
0: Oh.
1: And the second one, I have to do the first one just, I don't know quite what's the equivalent of it. It's not that I'm totally inside that performance, but my brain is not registering that I'm doing the performance.
0: Oh, okay.
1: So that it's just so that I don't feel two performances. I'm going to use a weird analogy here, but I run multiple marathons, and so I've done about 130 marathons in my time. And I was in South Africa doing these 27 marathons in 27 days, and day 5 was in hospital checking me out, and so day 27 had to be 2 marathons to catch up with the 1 marathon I'd missed.
0: Yeah.
1: So the only way I could do this is when we went through that first marathon thing, which is normally where I would stop, I just went, okay, don't think about it, don't think about it. It's just a number. I was counting down from 90K, or from 84K, just to get down to zero. So I said, this is a marathon. Okay, if I dwelt on it, I thought I'd fall apart. So that's, you can play good tricks on your brain to get yourself through tricky situations.
0: Yes, but sometimes I see people at the end of marathons losing control of their bowels and staggering like, you know, newly born giraffes. I mean, are you okay
1: staggering.
0: After your...
1: Well, yeah, no, sometimes I'm not in a great space, especially in the early, the first 10 marathons training you for the next 30, 40 that you do. But so you have to get back up to speed, especially when I was running in South Africa and heat's up to 35 degrees. And I realized that special forces and scouts and wild animals were all not running in the heat of the day. So I said, why are we running in the heat of the day? So then we started splitting it into two. And then at a certain point, I could run at 35 degrees, which was really odd.
0: Huh.
1: And I suppose you can just acclimatize. So that's what happened there.
0: Well, okay. I got a question for you, Susie. Loving this interview and would love to come and experience. Do many young teenagers, age 13, come to start their Shakespeare experience at Hamlet?
1: Do they come to what, sorry?
0: Begin their Shakespeare experience.

0: experience at the show?
1: At mine?
0: Yeah, yeah.
1: I can't tell that. It's very difficult for me to tell, but I would feel that that would be a good way, that it is designed for kids from 9 to 90, in the sense of we have made it, this, I keep going back to this word visceral, I can't find a better word for it. It should hit you. It is poetry, and poetry is sometimes, but not all of it's poetry. Some of it's doggerel, some of it's prose. It's in the Gravedigger scene is not in poetry. The higher class characters talk more in poetry, but he must have wanted people to react to it, and so that's what we've spent a lot of our time making sure that it is fine tuned to that, just finessed in that way, without losing the beauty of the poetry. So a 9-year-old should be able to get it as much as a 90-year-old, and that's our prime audience, is between 9 and 90. Under 9, we don't encourage so much. Yeah. And over 90, go for it if you want. You know,
0: but good.
1: Actually, even the under 9s, I don't mind.
0: Yeah, so it's not medical.
1: We had babies. We've had some babies in.
0: Oh.
1: Yeah. People, I don't know if it was a babysitting thing, but babies come. And the last baby he was in was very quiet. It was very good. Maybe it's one of those quiet babies.
0: Maybe that's a compliment. I'm not sure. Well, I've got so many compliments for you, Susie, but I can't, for the life of me, fit them all in. It's been lovely chatting with you. Thank you from the bottom of my heart for being here on the show.
1: Thank you. EddieIzzardHamlet.com is what I will say to people, because it's very easy to remember. And I am looking forward to performing for Melbourne, which is the one city, as you say, that will really judge. And be saying, well, let us be the judge. That will come along and have a judge, and I will play my heart out.
0: Magical. The incredible Susie Eddie-Izzard there. And Susie is doing Hamlet here at the Arts Centre in Melbourne from tomorrow through the 12th of July, and you can get your tickets at EddieIzzardHamlet.com. You'll listen to Evenings here on ABC Radio Melbourne and Victoria. It's time now to check in with Philip Clark and find out what's going on Nightlife. Philip, hello.
2: G'day, Paul. How are you?
0: I'm wonderful. How are you?
2: We're well. We're going to talk again to Nick Teller in our first hour. We had him on before. He's a terrific iconoclast about exercise and pseudoscience, Nick Teller. For example, he doesn't think pickle juice helps with cramp much.
0: Oh.
2: despite what everyone thinks. He's on the side of science in this matter. He doesn't think much of chiropractic or homeopaths either. We're going to talk about why these sorts of things seem to have such mass movements, and what's the connection with social media and other things as well? And is AI good for training? We'll talk about that, plus many other things. Nick's fascinating to talk to, always full of actual information as opposed to opinion. So check him out in our first hour. What else? Josh Butler will lead the Nightlife News breakdown for us. New polls out today seeming to indicate, well, I don't know, is it maybe the country's reached peak One Nation? We don't know, but the poll centre suggests today at least that's the case. Science with Sarah Webb, we'll check that out. And Monday night, travelling with Rod Army, we're off to Fiji as well. So issues of the day after the Mighty Challenge and American Insight with Bill Wyman. There's a lot on tonight. I hope you can stay with us.
0: I will do my best. But Philip, thank you so much, and I'll talk to you again tomorrow.
2: Thanks, Paul.
0: Thanks, mate. Philip Clark there with Nightlife, which is coming up after this show. And what's the childhood craze is making a comeback for all the wrong reasons? You will find out after this.

0: Yes, that's Billy Joel with The Longest Time. And you're listening to Evenings here on ABC Melbourne and ABC Victoria with me, Paul Verhoeven. Big, big, big thanks to Susie Izzard for popping by to talk about Hamlet. And once again, if you want to grab tickets, you can head along to eddieizzardhamlet.com and grab those tickets, because it starts tomorrow at the Arts Centre and it goes through to the 12th of July. Now, I have a bit of a question for you all. Do you remember Pokemon? I hope that doesn't happen every time I say Pokemon, because that could get a little bit challenging. But do you remember Pokemon? And did you ever collect Pokemon cards? Or did you buy them for your kids? I used to have heaps of them. I had so many Pokemon cards that I used to fold them between my bike spokes, so when I rode along it made a noise. Well, it turns out that was a very, very stupid thing to do, because the Pokemon card craze is back, and it's a massive industry. These cards are worth a lot of money, folks. How much money? Well, just to give you an idea of how sought after and valuable Pokemon cards are, in the wee hours of this morning, a store was rammed by a car and raided of its stock of cards. It was like a bank heist, honestly. And this kind of thing is happening all over the place. But why? Why is it happening? Well, Tets Kimura, lecturer and researcher in the creative arts, joins me to discuss. Hello, Tets. Welcome to Evenings.
1: Hello. Do you hear me okay?
0: I do hear you okay. It's lovely to have someone here who understands the subtle arts of Pokemon. But for those of us who don't know, how would you describe Pokemon? What is Pokemon, Tets?
1: Oh, right. Okay. Oh, to somebody who doesn't know anything about it.
0: Maybe.
1: Well, that could be a tough question. Pokemon is a character of fantasy, just like Super Mario. Mm-hmm. And if any listeners who hasn't heard of Super Mario, they're probably not from the 20th century or 21st century, so I'm not going to go through that way. But The sensation of Pokemon was generated due to the use of different channel media, not just the original Game Boy game that caught the attention of young Japanese children,
0: right,
1: but also the animation, manga, the freebie stickers, and physical cards that actually got created, so kids actually cannot get away from the, like, almost like spider web of Pokemon.
0: Right. And when did the cards first appear?
1: Oh, in the mid

0: And well, apparently the producer spent about 7 years to come up with the concept. So, there was a bit of a preparation for that.
1: Right. Did you collect them as a kid? And did you have any idea that the things you were collecting would become so valuable one day?
0: Well, no, I'm actually a bit too old for the generation of Pokemon. I may look young on my portfolio photos because I'm Asian, but Paul, I'm pretty sure I'm like some years older than you, so you might know a bit more about it.
1: Well, yeah, I wasn't allowed to have them as a kid, but
0: Right.
1: they've gone from things that kids have to being something so incredibly valuable. Do you know why they've become so sought after?
0: Right, okay. So, well, there are various factors, but it might be odd to think about COVID as a business opportunity,
1: Right.
0: apart from those who work in the like IT industry and the kind of stuff. But the when we were like locked in our own house or apartment, there was like a generation of people who had time to look into what they collected when they were kids.
1: Right.
0: And when you have time and when you find those treasure from your childhood, you probably get onto the internet and try to find out if they have any values. And they realize that some of those cards are quite valuable.
1: Right. So it's a combination of having a lot of time, having disposable income, and then I guess feeling nostalgic for something that you used to enjoy.
0: That as well. I think the Pokemon has history of like 30 years, and it's quite incredible. The card has been popular for 3 decades because there were competitors. There was a Yu-Gi-Oh card in the early 2000s, but out of all, Pokemon actually like had a chance of like beating against those cards. And about 10 years ago, there was a Pokemon Go, the mobile app game, and that probably saved Pokemon cards. And then there was a COVID lockdown, so
1: Right.
0: there was various factors how Pokemon survived for the last 30 years.
1: Okay. You're listening to Evenings on 774 ABC Melbourne and ABC Victoria, and I'm talking Pokemon cards. And I got a text here from Trish listening to your segment re Pokemon cards while out catching Pokemon. Tets, I assume Trish is actually out playing Pokemon Go right now.
0: Sure,
1: Yeah.
0: I assume so, yeah.
1: Did you get involved at all? Did you jump on board the Pokemon Go train?
0: No, to be honest, no. I think when Pokemon Go came out, I was doing my PhD, so I was actually stuck in library.
1: Right.
0: So no, there was no time for Ted to enjoy Pokemon. I missed the opportunity.
1: Okay. Well, speaking of missed opportunities, as mentioned before, Pokemon cards are leading to a spate of crimes all over the place, basically heists, and
0: Sure.
1: it's because they're worth so much. In fact, earlier this year, influencer Logan Paul sold his Pikachu Illustrator Edition card for, I think it was $16 million. So,
0: That's correct, yes. And
1: how is
0: I believe that card is it's like one of its kind that was produced for the Pokemon competition
1: Right.
0: that was held in Japan. And without the modern internet technologies, we have no chance of knowing about that card ever existed. But now we do, and apparently there are 39 of its kind survived.
1: Okay.
0: And his card was kept in the best condition.
1: Right, so the card has to be in good condition to be worth anything, right?
0: Yes, of course. Yeah. Well, in order to attract extra value, that is definitely a condition.
1: Okay. Because I'm the kind of guy who opens their toys. I don't know about you. You know?
0: Sure, I understand it. And yeah, so well, if you got like freebie stickers or freebie cards, make sure you keep them in a good condition
1: Yep.
0: for the investment purposes.
1: Absolutely. Listen, Tets, tell me about these crimes that have been breaking out, because obviously there was a break-in, a raid this morning.
0: Sure. I believe that because Pokemon

0: because worthwhile so much. Not all of them, but you know, they have values, and especially those that are kept at the shops. And from the perspective of the police or the border control, it's very difficult to see value of those items. If you rob a bank, I'm not insisting that, but if you do, you steal the cash, you know, everybody knows cash got value, or piece of gold. You can carry them around. If you get caught, if you get questions, it's very obvious. But unfortunately, you know, we are not all educated about the value of Pokemon cards, and they don't necessarily look like they are valuable. They look like, you know, kids' toy.
1: Yeah, they don't look. I mean, don't get me wrong, if you like Pokemon, I understand, but are there people who buy them who have no knowledge of the actual franchise and are just treating it like an economic transaction?
0: I don't think so, because in order to understand the value of Pokemon cards, like, you know, like in what condition they need to be kept, not just that, but also like which cards got the more value, they have to know about it. They have to study a lot. But it's not a painful study for the fans, so you know that's why some people know so much about it. And when you see them, you know, being kept at the shop, and you realize that you might be able to get in, then people might actually take that as opportunity.
1: Right. Okay. Have we seen this phenomenon with any other pop culture properties? Are we on the verge of a Tamagotchi crime spree, or is this just Pokemon cards?
0: The interesting fact is Tamagotchi is not physical, it's digital, right?
1: Yeah.
0: But Pokemon cards are physical. And you know, I was listening to Triple J the other day when I was driving long distance. They're talking about young people sending postcards,
1: Oh. That's,
0: right? So they're sending postcards, you know, as a hobby, because it actually physically, you know, moves from the continent to continent. It, you know, even like smells of like different country. And you know, Pokemon cards, well, they don't necessarily smell, but you know, like people would like to have it something physically, you know, they'd like to hold it. Like in the way like kids hold their soft toys. They, you know, they might want to sleep with their Pokemon cards, not holding the cards, but the binder of cards. Kids do that kind of stuff, right? And unfortunately, digital commodities such as cash these days, right? Or Qantas Frequent Flyer points, you can't hold them and sleep with them.
1: Yes, that's well, I mean, I know some people who would like to. My dad is one of them. He hoards those things like a dragon. Text, I got a text here from Hayden in Mount Gambier saying, my sister's first holographic card from her first booster pack from first edition, non-shadowless though, was none other than Charizard. Holographic first edition. Have a squiz at how rare that card is.
0: Or it's quite valuable, but my question is whether it was actually made for the Australian or international market or the Japanese market. Those that were made the Japanese market probably came earlier, and they could be more valuable these days, because you know, the international consumer would like to have something original, right? Not the necessary the English translation product.
1: Well, listen, Tets, I'm going to go because I actually am worried that my Pokemon cards are going to get stolen tonight. So I need to run and sort of fend people off. But thank you so much for touching base with us. It's been lovely hanging out, and have a wonderful evening.
0: Sure, well, same to you, and thank you for having me.
1: Anytime, Tets Kimura, their lecturer and researcher in the creative arts, talking all things Pokemon Wars.
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1: Yes, it's time now to check in with the Bureau and find out what's happening with the weather. Rikus Lombard, Senior Forecaster at the Weather Bureau, welcome to the show.
4: Good evening.
1: Good evening. So what's happening with the weather, my friend?
4: Well, there's a little bit of weather, I guess, on its way. Unfortunately, a few days of wet weather. We have probably a bit of a mid-level supported system, so a bit of a trough interacting with the upper support that it's got, thickening up into sort of a rain band that's extending down from Queensland through the eastern half of the country, really. And all that rain starts to thicken up throughout tonight through Victoria, down to Taz. You're seeing probably not too heavy tonight, but you're gradually seeing showers tending more to periods of rain as you go through tonight and then into tomorrow, and more so probably during the afternoon is when things get a little bit heavier through the northeast. So you're starting to see some accumulations getting a bit higher through northeast and northern parts of Victoria. Guys sitting south of the ranges probably don't see too much in terms of totals. They'll see continuous sort of rain mostly during the morning, and then starts to contract eastwards as you go through the day. So that morning period, midday, is probably the wettest for generally through the state, and then the northeast sees the focus in the afternoon and into the evening. But unfortunately, not really seeing any clearance of that as you go into the next couple of days, probably getting a bit heavier for the later part of Wednesday into Thursday as well.
1: Okay. Thank you so much, Rikus, for the update.
4: No problem.
1: Go well. Thank you. That's Rikus Lombard from the Bureau. This is Evenings on 774 ABC Melbourne and ABC Victoria. Here's Noiseworks.

0: That's Noiseworks there with Touch. And you'll listen to Evenings on 774 ABC Melbourne and ABC Victoria. Coming up tomorrow on Evenings, you're going to hear from the woman who holds the Guinness World Record for the most successful summits of Mount Everest by a woman. Incredible. Plus, we're going to be talking about the greatest ever TV villains. Up next, Philip Clark with Nightlife.
1: ABC News with Melanie Scott. Ukrainian officials say four people have been killed and 21 injured in a Russian aerial strike on Dnipro in eastern Ukraine. The head of the local military administration says the strike destroyed a business premise. Ukraine's Air Force says it shot down 82 of 108 Russian drones launched in an overnight attack. Forecasters are warning heat is likely to build again from the start of next week in countries such as France and Germany that bore the brunt of the heat wave that's hit much of Europe in the past few days. Larry Butros reports.
2: After it scorched the Czech Republic and Hungary yesterday, now it's the turn of Croatia and Serbia to grapple with the heat wave. There are red alerts in Croatia's capital Zagreb and the popular tourist spots Split and Dubrovnik. The mercury is also expected to reach 39 Celsius in neighbouring Serbia. At the same time, firefighters are also battling forest fires in Croatia and Albania during what scientists say is Europe's most severe heatwave on record.
1: Venezuela's interim president says restoration efforts are progressing well following two major earthquakes which have killed at least 1,400 people and left more than 3,000 injured. Delcy Rodriguez says 75% of the region's electricity service has been recovered, while 68% of the water service has been restored. She says search and rescue efforts will also continue as crews work to find people alive among the rubble. Health officials in the Democratic Republic of Congo say there's been a sharp increase in infections and deaths from Ebola. The latest data shows 47 infections and 12 deaths were recorded on Saturday. That brings the total number of infections to more than 1,200, with 360 deaths since the outbreak was declared last month. Officials say there's a near $30 million shortfall in funds to fight the outbreak, and the World Health Organization warns without urgent resources, there's a risk of wider regional and international spread. The Prime Minister says the government's latest proposed changes to strengthen Australia's social media ban for under-16s won't be the last. Under new laws introduced by Labor to Parliament today, maximum penalties for tech companies in breach of the social media age restrictions will be doubled and the eSafety Commissioner's powers will be bolstered. Anthony Albanese has told 7:30 that later this year, the government plans to introduce legislation for a new digital duty of care requiring platforms to prevent foreseeable harm.
3: Inevitably, when you're dealing with new technologies, the reforms that were introduced into Parliament today won't be the last of them. We have issues like the Nudify apps and a range of things. We will introduce legislation later this year about digital duty of care.
1: A Northern Territory trial allowing adults to carry OC spray could soon be expanded to some teenagers, sparking concern for Indigenous child protection advocates. Chief Minister Leah Fenocchiaro is considering allowing 16-year-olds to buy the spray after the trial, which began in September, was deemed a success. Adults have been able to buy and carry it for personal

0: Protection. Justice Not Jail spokesperson Natalie Hunter says expanding access could fuel violence.
1: Who's going to secure when they're going to be fighting in gangs using pepper spray? My other big concern is when we've got guards on buses strapped with guns and we have youth on that bus with pepper spray, what are the actions then?
0: Socceroos defender Lucas Herrington says it's not just Egypt stars that Australia have to worry about in their FIFA World Cup round of 32 clash. Captain Mo Salah is looming despite suffering a muscle strain that will require scans this week. The Pharaohs also have Manchester City forward Omar Mamouche in the side, but Herrington says there's plenty of talent across the entire team.
2: It's not just those two, they've obviously got a top squad to get through to the round of 32. It's not easy, so I think obviously they're the two names that most people remember and most people mention, but I think we just got to be ready for everyone. You know, they're a top team and we're all looking forward to the occasion, and it's another chance to make history.
0: And a marine rescue team has managed to free an entangled humpback whale after it was tracked to the state's south coast 2 days after being spotted off the coast in Sydney. A National Parks rescue crew managed to put a tracking device on the humpback on Saturday around South Heads before it travelled southwards. ABC.
3: ABC Radio weather update. Cloudy with a very high chance of rain, most likely in the morning. Winds northerly throughout the day. A low of 12, top of 17 for Tuesday. Wednesday, rain increasing, 12 to 17. And Thursday, showers, 11 to 16.

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2: Yes, well, hello and how are you? Philip Clark with you on ABC Radio. It's Monday, the 29th of June, first hour of the program. Good to be with you. Nightlife right across the country. You should be getting us loud and clear everywhere. 6 past 10, 6 past 8 in WA, in, hi everyone, South Australia and the Territory, 24 to 10. Very good to be with you. We're right through the Pacific, courtesy of Radio Australia, 6 past 10 in Port Moresby, 6 past 1 in Tonga and Samoa, and in Tuvalu, Fiji and Kiribati, it's 6 after midnight. Into Pohoniara and Port Vila as well. You shouldn't be, shouldn't be any problems in reception tonight, so you're getting us loud and clear. Lots of ways to listen, as you know. 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Use the ABC Listen app too if you would like to grab, listen to us that way, and also you can grab our podcasts as well. You might want to hear, for example, Suzanne Hill's discussion with Dr. Lauren Working, Professor in the Department of English and Literature at the University of York, about the introduction of tobacco into England in the 1500s, the way that King James I became the world's first anti-tobacco campaigner. Such was his hatred of the stuff.
3: And when James visits the University of Cambridge in 1624, just before his death the next year, university tutors are frantically running around reminding students that they're not allowed to smoke anywhere near the king because this could, you know, cause a whole diplomatic disaster. So the records say that any who presume to take any tobacco near any place where His Majesty is face being expelled.
2: There you go. All right, that's available. And there's lots of other things too on the Listen app, on our podcasts. I'll put that Made in Australia show we made last week about when Professor Simon Ville joined listeners to discuss what we manufacture locally. That was interesting too. Richard, the Life and Times of Solicitor and Politician Richard Marr is up there as well, the book by Patrick Mullen. So check all that out. It's there on the Listen app. Just put Nightlife into the search bar of the ABC Listener. Coming up tonight, first up in our first hour, pseudoscience and human performance, I'm going to have another hour with Dr. Nick Tiller. Nick is author of The Skeptic's Guide to Sports Science. He's got a new book out too, which looks at, again, at the kind of chicanery and skullduggery and flat-out lying that goes and accompanies sports science and health and well-being and wellness influences. So if you've got questions about whether you think your particular supplement is doing you any good, give him a call in our first hour. He's a scientist who relies on science for most of his, for all of his opinions. 1-300-800-222 is the number if you'd like to grab hold of us. We'll take calls, of course, and you can text on 0467 92702 is the number. What else tonight in the program? Nightlife News Breakdown with Josh Butler, Chief of Staff, Political Reporter at Guardian Australia. Some polls out today, three of them, in fact, because the Morgan poll came out this afternoon, along with the Redbridge and News poll as well, all of them showing a fall in the vote for One Nation, Labor either holding on or gaining a little, and the Coalition falling back. So what does it all mean, and what might it mean for Angus Taylor too? We'll discuss that with Josh Butler. Science with Sarah Webb a little later on too. Sarah's an astrophysicist from Swinburne University who actually sends experiments up into space. She's the real deal. So we'll talk about the latest in science, including the rocket that's about to plunge into the moon. Yes, I know there's no one on board, so don't worry. Monday Night Travel, Rod Ime is taking us to Fiji, and we'll play the Mighty Challenge. And because it's Monday, we'll have another edition of American Insight 2 with Bill Wyman a bit later on. As the nation of America gears up this weekend for July 4, and of course the 250th birthday. It's the 250th birthday of the Declaration of Independence. So what's the country and how's the country taking its temperature? We'll discuss that with Bill a bit later on as well. So lots on. Hope you can join us. Hope your footy team won at the weekend as well. Another big week for the Socceroos, of course. And we're taking on Egypt, the Pharaohs, on Saturday morning. It's at a challenging hour. It's 4 a.m. on Saturday morning. I'm sure you can save up sleeps until you get there. So we'll have a chat about that a bit later in the week, I am sure. Love to hear from you and join us tonight.
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2: Yes, joining us once again is Dr. Nick Tiller. Now, Nick is from the Lundqvist Institute at the Harbour UCLA Medical Centre. He's got an academic foundation in kinesiology. That's the study of human movement and how it affects health. And he's worked alongside elite athletes and coaches as a performance physiologist at the UK's Olympic Training Centre before he earned his PhD in applied physiology. He's held academic positions before moving to Los Angeles in 2019 to further research at the prestigious Lundqvist Institute. His research centres on exercise physiology, respiratory medicine, extreme exercise, a topic of personal interest. He is an accomplished ultramarathon runner. One of the things I wanted to ask him actually is running a natural activity for humans, particularly. He's got a new book out called It's the Health and Wellness Lie, exposing the hype and hacks and hidden agendas of the well-being machine. If you've got questions about supplements of any kind or hacks or new ways of doing things in terms of health and well-being, give him a call. 1-300-800-222 is the number. Nick, good evening to you. Welcome back to Nightlife.
4: Well, it's great to be back on the show. Thanks for having me. Yeah. Lovely to be a repeat offender on Nightlife.
2: Well, we always love common sense here, Nick. I mean, we've been a long time adherent of it. Not necessarily something in abundant supply at all times.
4: There's not enough of it these days in the world, unfortunately. It's in short supply.
2: Exactly, around the world at the moment. I know. You've holed up in Norway at the moment, of all places, which is, I suppose, that would be one of the fittest and healthiest joints in the world, wouldn't it, or not?
4: Well, you'd think so. That was my perception before I moved here. I thought everybody was going to be tall and lean and they skied everywhere. But there are just as many unhealthy and overweight people here as there are in the rest of the world. Mm. It's something that's very difficult to get away from. That said, you know, when the snow falls, everybody is out on their skis and even the little kids, you know, that as soon as they're old enough to walk, they're skiing to school with their oversized backpacks and their tiny ski sets. So that there is definitely a physical activity.

0: Obesity is a major problem, and so on and so forth. I mean, this is the thing around the world, isn't it? Despite our growing year-on-year spending on health and wellness, you know, it's more than it's ever been. And yet global rates of obesity and diabetes and mental illness continue to climb. So whatever we're doing, it's not working, is it? There's a clear disconnect here. And you wonder, you know, you wonder if all these things actually worked, why wouldn't we see an improvement? We're not seeing it, are we?
1: Well, exactly. And you can just look at, there's a very simple, you know, couple of bits of data that we can pull in here. And they speak, data speaks for itself. So health and wellness is a $7 trillion global industry. That's US dollars. And in the next couple of years, it will increase by another couple of trillion dollars. And this is such big business that if actually, if you took, just to give you some perspective, if you took three industries that are ubiquitous to modern life, so that is smartphones, fast food, and all social media platforms combined, their market value doesn't even come to half of the global health and wellness industry. So this is a huge, huge business. And as you rightly said, spending has been going up year on year over the last couple of decades. It's now at an all-time high. But if you look at population health, in every way that it can be meaningfully quantified, it's getting increasingly desperate. Obesity rates have been going up since the 1970s, now at an all-time high. It's been going up exponentially since COVID, for reasons of physical activity and stress, anxiety, so forth. And cardiovascular disease is the leading cause of death. Rates of type 2 diabetes are going up. Rates of cardio-kidney metabolic disease are increasing. Mental health is decreasing. Rates of suicide have tragically become one of the leading causes of death in young people. It's the leading cause of death in people under 35 in England and Wales, second leading cause of death in young people in the US. And so every way that we can meaningfully quantify health and wellness, it's going down. And that's because whatever we're spending our money on in this commercial industry, it's only making us fatter, sicker, and unhappier.
0: So what's actually happening at a deeper level here? You know, you'd think by now people would have wised up to this, wouldn't they?
1: Yeah, you'd hope so. I guess it comes down to the fact that we've evolved for this quick fix. We find this idea of expediting health and wellness just completely irresistible. And the current system, the health and wellness system, if you like, it's a business. Yeah. And it is based on targeted and deliberate confusion, because confused consumers are spendthrift consumers. They make decisions with their guts rather than their brains. And it's not like medicine. You know, say what you like about scientists and medics, and there's a lot of sort of undermined public trust in these institutions. But at the end of the day, in medicine, there are controlled drugs. They have to undergo, you know, this rigorous assessment and review process before they can be approved and then used by the public. And those drugs can only be prescribed by qualified doctors. Now, it's not a perfect system, but it's pretty well regulated. But health and wellness is completely unregulated. Anybody can set themselves up as a wellness guru, as a lifestyle coach, as a health coach, as a nutritionist even. You don't need any qualifications or any experience. And you can start selling products and taking sponsorships and making whatever claims you like. And I think a lot of the people who are most successful in the health and wellness industry, usually they're business executives, they're wealthy CEOs, they're people who understand
0: how to
1: make money.
0: How to sell things.
1: Right, exactly. They're salespeople. Yeah. You know, you look at Brian Johnson, for example, he's a former tech tycoon, and he understands the formula for how to get lots of followers online and how to take lots of sponsorships. And, you know, he's written a couple of books and, you know, he leverages his large online following to great effect. But has anybody stopped to ask, you know, what does he actually know about health and wellness? And the same could be said for anybody who operates in this space. So unfortunately, it's a complete lack of regulation and the fact that everybody is just desperate for the quick fix. We all want to be healthy and we all want to be good looking and have six-pack abs. And we think that there's some kind of shortcut out there for us.
0: 1-300-800-222 is the number if you'd like to ask Nick Tiller a question. I suppose, in a sense, the whole thing's based on a business model by design, because if their products actually cured ailments, then there wouldn't be any

0: repeat customers. So in a sense, almost everybody marketing these things is suggesting that you need to keep taking them, don't you?
1: Yes, and there are always new trends. So if you look at the life cycle of any particular wellness trend, it's actually pretty short. And you just need to look at what's being marketed and modeled on TikTok and Instagram and other social media platforms that I'm, you know, too old to know how to navigate. But these trends are always coming through. There's always going to be another trend. There's always going to be another quick fix, something else to market, because that's what people want. The last thing didn't work. Okay, what's the next one? And that's how fad diets essentially work. You know, fad diets are by definition transient. You know, that's what a fad is. It's something that is short term. And anybody who's ever tried to lose weight by following a diet, 99.9999% of them will have failed. And so they fall off the wagon, they regain the weight that they initially lost, and then they bounce from one fad diet to the next, and they repeat the cycle, because none of these fad diets work in the long run. That's why it's called a fad. And it's the same with any other wellness intervention. They are designed to have a very short life cycle, and when it doesn't work, you just sort of move on to the next one.
0: Yeah, I mean, some of the... the current fad of plunging in ice-cold water... Nick, I think it's called various things, isn't it? The Wim Hof method, I think it's called by some, because it was developed by a Dutch extreme athlete called Wim Hof, the Iceman.
1: Yeah.
0: This has taken off. I mean, our beaches are not full of, but I mean, it's, you can go down there and these days, in even in this country and everywhere else too, and get into big tubs of ice and freeze yourself and get out again. And people have all sorts of quite outlandish claims about how much better they feel. To me, it thinks, you know, it's the equivalent of banging your thumb with a hammer. I mean, you do feel better when you stop. That's true.
1: Right. It doesn't look like much fun, does it, really?
0: No. Is there any evidence whatsoever that it does anything for you?
1: Well, I think it's important to separate ice bathing and just cold water immersion from Wim Hof. So Wim Hof is a sort of a commercialized wellness aesthetic that combines cold water exposure and forceful breathing maneuvers and breath holds and that kind of thing. And it's, when you look at it from the outside, it has this sort of part monk-like aesthetic, part ancestral hardening. Wim Hof is usually bare-chested, so it has this sort of bare-chested man against nature appeal. And as I've said, it combines cold water immersion, usually in, you know, some kind of ice pool, forceful breathing, breath holds, hyperventilation, and so forth. And it's important to separate that from just general ice bathing and cold water immersion, which is particularly popular in athletic populations because there is this idea that it can help to promote recovery. And I'll just briefly touch on the evidence, if you like, for both. In terms of cold water immersion, there's actually a really solid body of evidence showing that ice bathing actually inhibits muscle recovery. It actually shuts down anabolic signaling pathways and suppresses muscle protein synthesis. So these are two very important things for muscle recovery after hard training. So when athletes are just indiscriminately jumping in these ice baths because they think it's going to help their muscles to recover, if anything, it's actually slowing the rate of recovery. And that's been really well studied. There are several systematic reviews and some very solid mechanistic studies that are showing this. In terms of the Wim Hof method, there is some evidence that it can produce real physiological effects, especially it spikes the sympathetic nervous system. So it causes a release of adrenaline and it might be able to change some inflammatory markers in some small way. And that spike of adrenaline is often why people say that it makes them feel so good and makes them feel so alert. You know, when you jump in an ice bath and it gives you that kind of shot of adrenaline and endorphins and other feel-good neurotransmitters. And that's a real effect. You know, that's a real response and people enjoy it. And if they enjoy it and they can do it safely, then there's really nothing wrong with it. But in terms of the claims that it can, for example, improve your health or your energy levels or your immune system or stress resilience or exercise performance, there's really very little to no data to support any of those findings. that there are just small samples, small studies, limited blinding. So the placebo effect, the expectation and belief really does a lot of the heavy lifting. And actually with Wim Hof especially, there's actually, it can be quite dangerous because the Wim Hof method actually combines cold water immersion with hyperventilation and breath holding. And when people hyperventilate, they are purging their body of carbon dioxide that they need. That changes their pH, their blood becomes relatively more alkaline, and that can cause fainting. It can cause a loss of consciousness because blood flow to the brain is actually transiently reduced. And of course, if that happens in or near water, it can be fatal. And, an investigation by the Times found that at least 11 people have died while practicing the Wim Hof style method, breathing in or doing similar practices in cold water. And other investigations have found that it might be more. So the summary is interesting physiology, it's got seductive branding, but it's the claims are overstated and there are real risks that people need to consider as well.
0: What about ice generally? You often see athletes strapping great bags of ice to their calves and thighs and so on when they come off the field because they've strained something or other. People do it all the time, don't they? Is there any evidence that ice actually does anything?
1: Not a great deal, no. It certainly helps with pain relief. That's one of the main reasons why people do it. And if you look at the standard guidelines for when somebody suffers an acute traumatic injury, it's RICE, rest, ice, compression, and elevation. So if you twist your ankle and it swells up, you obviously rest it, so you keep off. You put a pack of ice on it or some frozen peas is the kind of the standard advice. You apply some gentle compression and you keep it elevated, and that's all to reduce the swelling. It definitely works as a pain reliever because it would essentially numb the area and it will reduce the amount of blood flow. So that's one thing. And there is a little bit of evidence that it will reduce the inflammatory mediators around the injury and help to reduce the swelling. But the other school of thought is actually when you injure yourself, a degree of inflammation is important, and that swelling is helping to remove metabolic byproducts. It's bringing oxygenated blood to the area. And both of these things are actually important for helping the injury to begin the recovery process. So there's not a great deal of evidence that icing is beneficial. It probably won't do you any harm. And as I said, it can be an effective pain reliever. So if that's what people like to do when they get injured, there's probably nothing wrong with it. Mm. It's maybe not as beneficial as we've been led to believe.
0: Mm. In fact, the opposite may be the case, may it not, that it might be better to warm the joint than cool it.
1: Mm. Yeah, I mean, it really depends on the nature of the injury and the time period of the recovery. Acutely, it's been suggested that that icing is better, and then in the long term, you do contrast therapy where you swap hot and cold, so that increases the circulation, and then that sort of facilitates circulation and helps to, like I say, bring oxygenated blood, remove metabolic byproducts. But again, it really depends on the nature of the injury and the time course as well.
0: Yep, 1-300-800-222 is the number. Guest tonight is Dr. Nick Tiller. He's a scientist at the Harvard UCLA Medical Center and author of The Skeptic's Guide to Sports Science. A lot of the things that people believe about sports medicine and so on, including ice, as we've just discussed, there is often very little, if any, evidence for their efficacy at all. But people believe in them, and maybe that's its great use. 1-300-800-222 is the number if you'd like to grab a line. Keith from on the Gold Coast. G'day, Keith.
2: Hey, g'day, mate.
0: Not bad.
2: Creatine.
0: What's that?
2: Oh, creatine. I've heard a lot about it lately.
0: Mm.
2: Does it work? And is there another way to get it other than the powder form?
0: Right, okay. Mm. Do you know about this, Nick?
1: Yeah, sure. Yeah, thanks for the question, Keith. This is a really interesting one because creatine is really having a moment, especially on social media. The good news is that the creatine is one of those supplements that does actually work. There is a really strong body of evidence that has been growing since the early 1990s, showing that creatine is really beneficial as what we call an ergogenic aid. It's sort of energy giving for

0: high intensity, explosive type exercise. So sprinting, weightlifting, martial arts, that kind of thing helps people recover from those short bursts of exercise. And it definitely works. You know, you supplement with creatine. It's once it's loaded into the muscles and it accumulates, and there are a couple of ways to achieve that, then it can provide a meaningful effect on performance. The flip side of that is, because it works, people get overexcited and they start to extrapolate the claims beyond what the scientific evidence can prove. And that's kind of a shame for something like creatine, which does have this really good body of evidence. There are now people saying that you should take more than the subscribed dose, that it can have cognitive benefits, that it can reduce disease risk and so forth. And there really isn't very good evidence of any of those claims. I think the data is still accumulating, and it may be that creatine does help with preventing cognitive decline and so forth. But really, we're in the early stages of the research cycle there. So to answer your question, in short, yes, it does work for exercise performance. Be wary of the more extravagant claims on social media.
1: Okay.
2: Yeah, awesome. Thanks, mate.
1: No worries, Keith. Thank you. Bye. 1-300-800-222 is the number. There are lines free if you want to grab one. Keith, sorry, not Keith. That was Keith. Greg on the Central Coast. G'day, Greg.
3: Hi. I'd like to ask about dealing with atrial fibrillation from exercise rather than generally. If you raise atrial fibrillation, they tend to think of it as something that people who are overweight and with diabetes and so forth get, and which they do, but it's a totally different sector of the community. Mm. I'm having trouble finding out where I can actually. They're used to dealing with the other one, not the exercise version.
1: Nick?
0: Yeah, great. Yeah, so again, another great question. So generally, atrial fibrillation and any kind of cardiovascular complications for exercise are not really a concern unless you have some kind of pre-existing cardiovascular issue or you have a genetic hereditary component. So if you have a family history of heart disease, then of course this is something that you need to think about in terms of your own exercise behaviors. Exercise will only cause cardiac complications if you do it in extreme amounts. So we can think of exercise as a spectrum. Doing no exercise is obviously no good for you. Getting a good dose of exercise is beneficial. But if you start running regular marathons and you're doing ultra marathons and Ironman triathlons and all of these very, very extreme exercise behaviors, there is pretty good evidence that it can cause cardiovascular, what we call maladaptation. So atrial fibrillation is one of them. Mm-hmm. In some cases, it's benign, and in other cases, it's very much not. But the answer generally is, I know this is sort of ironic coming from somebody who's competed in ultramarathon for many years. I would never discourage somebody from participating in this sport because it's taught me a lot about myself, and I love the nature of the exercise and the adventures that I've had. But exercising for extreme durations, 12 hours, 24 hours, 48 hours, as some of these races will take, is generally not good for you. And if you want to optimize cardiovascular health, you can probably exercise for an hour, even a couple of hours every day, and you're unlikely to suffer any kind of cardiovascular abnormalities. Now, of course, people are different, and again, I circle back to this idea that if you have a family history or you have an undiagnosed heart issue, then those are the exceptions. But by and large, those are not issues that you need to worry about if you're exercising like a normal, sensible human being.
1: In that, go on, Greg.
3: Wondering whether there is a, like, I didn't know that I had it literally for. I wondered what had happened when it occurred, and then I realized, get this, 40 years later that I had it, mm-hmm. and I realized what I'd done. But I still kept on running, and I mean, I took about nearly a week off when it happened, but I didn't realize what I'd done, and I actually got better with it, and eventually it sort of caught up with me when I started to run out of energy, which I thought, what's happening? And I thought, well, where can I actually deal with this? And again, I started running into problems because I run into people who only know about the other end of the spectrum, the overweight diabetic type people.
0: Yeah, and is this something that you have been told is caused by extreme exercise, or are you just unlucky?
3: Well,
1: hello, have we lost you, Greg? Sorry, Greg, you might have, I think you might have just dropped out a bit.
3: Got me now?
1: No, I got you back. Yeah, go on.
3: Yeah. Okay, good. Yeah, I actually got it at 20. I started when I was 17 running, and at 22, I usually run by myself, and I tend to overdo it. Not always, but if people want to compete, I usually let them go, but sometimes I don't. And I tend to go all out, and I can do okay. And I decided that, well, one day I just would go in a fun run, and I forgot my shoes. I thought, well, it's only a short distance anyway, so I'll do it. And I jarred myself all the way there in bare feet. And at the end of it, as I crossed the line, I stumbled to a stop, and I literally couldn't walk for a short time. And then when I could, I was really having trouble. And then I recovered, and I gradually, I was tired for a couple of days, but other than that, that's all I felt. And then afterwards I was back to usual and actually got faster and better. And then it was quite a strange experience for me. I know of nobody who's had my sort of experience. And I thought,
0: I think that's where, you know, there are some fantastic sports cardiologists who, you know, see lots of young, healthy, active people who've been exercising for a long time, and they have these sort of physical manifestations of pre-existing or undiagnosed cardiac issues. And that's when seeing a sports medic, a sports specialist is always advised. And I think in your case, Greg, I think you may have just been extremely unlucky to get atrial fibrillation or any kind of complication at such a young age. It may be that you were just genetically predisposed to have that kind of complication. It's very rare for people in their 20s because generally they've not been competing in endurance sport for long enough for it to have negative effects on the body. Normally, when we see these kinds of complications, it's in people in their 50s who have been running for, you know, two or three decades. So to have it at such a young age, you may have just been very unlucky. But it sounds like you've sort of more or less got a handle on it, and it hasn't stopped you from training and competing, which is awesome to hear.
1: Okay, thanks, Greg. 1-300-800-222 is the number. Johnny from Melbourne. G'day, Johnny.
4: G'day. My question is about sauna use, and there's lots of claims about it, like a reduction in all-cause mortality and all that sort of stuff. But I'm not sure of the, what's true and what's not sort of thing. But in regards to muscle atrophy when you injure yourself, and just muscle recovery, and the more expanded thing on decrease in all-cause mortality. I was just wondering, how much of that is true and how much of it is sort of unfounded.
1: Nick, do saunas work or not?
0: Yeah, I'm loving these questions because they all just happen to fall in areas that I've done a lot of reading on. So it makes me sound like I'm very knowledgeable, but actually there are a lot of things that I don't know about, in which case I'll have to go back and do some reading. But no, I've read extensively about the sauna research, and it's very interesting because there are some genuine benefits of getting regular saunas. You know, it can help with just reducing blood pressure, reducing heart rate, helping people to relax and overall enjoyment. But once again, and this is a common theme of what we see in health and wellness, is that the benefits tend to be overstated and extended beyond what the literature says. A lot of the evidence for the benefits of sauna come from something called the Kuopio study. And Kuopio is a small town in Finland. And obviously, it's, as you might have guessed, it's known for its prolific use of the Finnish sauna. Back in the 80s, a group of researchers recruited

0: couple of thousand people. Initially, it started with just men, and they later recruited women as well. And they just did this huge survey on this group, and they looked at how often they used the sauna. And of course, a lot of people in the area, most people, in fact, have saunas in their own home. So it's not like they have to go to the local leisure center or leisure club in order to use it. But they looked at their sauna use and their eating habits and their lifestyle and whether they were smokers and how much they drank and so on and so forth. They followed them for a couple of decades. And what they found was that there was this correlation between how often people used the Finnish sauna and their risk for all sorts of cardiometabolic diseases. And the higher the rate of sauna use, the lower the risk for cardiovascular disease and hypertension and all-cause mortality, and even it seemed to lower dementia risk, and all of these amazing claims. The problem, of course, is that the study was very poorly controlled. So they controlled for things like body mass and smoking status and things, but they didn't control for other very important factors like socio-economic background. They didn't really control for eating habits. They didn't control for supplement use. They very poorly controlled for exercise behaviors. So it could be that using the Finnish sauna more often actually reduces risk for all of these disease types, but it could be any number of other confounding factors that actually reduce. It could just be that people who use the sauna more have higher income, maybe they work less, maybe they have less stress in their lives, and it's all of those things that contribute to the better outcomes. So I would say that yes, there are some benefits of the sauna, especially enjoyment. Lots of people relax in the sauna. It helps to reduce their anxiety. A lot of people use saunas when they go to the gym. So, by all means, keep doing that if you enjoy it. But if you have limited time and if you have limited resources, like most of us do, instead of spending 30, 40 minutes in a sauna, you're probably better off spending that time going for a jog or going for a swim or doing something that's going to have much more of a profound effect on your on your health
1: Something
0: status.
1: that's exercise related. Thanks, Johnny.
0: Right.
1: Thanks for raising it. Of course, quite a number of people were texting in about that. Someone says, are the claims regarding hot springs are valid? Well, this would be the same sort of area of effect, I guess, is it, Nick?
0: Yes, I think so. I think it's wonderful to think that there might be something that we can do that everyone enjoys that is very pleasurable. That can help to make us more healthy, going and sitting in a hot spring. And it probably does provide benefits in terms of it helps you relax, it helps you to switch off, you can be more mindful, it's a chance to rest, to lower your blood pressure. All of these things are benefits. And if you enjoy something, then of course keep doing it. But the direct physiological effects, the biological effects, if you like, are probably a lot murkier, if you like. And it sort of reminds me when about a few decades ago, there was all this hullabaloo about how drinking red wine every day was supposed to be beneficial
1: Yes.
0: for your health because of all the riboflavins and all these kinds of things. And it's
1: Resveratrol, I think, was the substance,
0: and
1: wasn't it?
0: yeah, exactly, and resveratrol as well. It's supposed to be it's a vasodilator, and this is so appealing to us because it's something that a lot of people are doing every day anyway, and this idea that there might be some data that drinking a couple of glasses of wine every day might be beneficial for your health, it justifies something that we all want to do. But it turns out, of course, that it was too good to be true, and if there's probably no benefit to drinking alcohol every day. Again, if it's something that you enjoy and you can do it in moderation, then that's fine. But that's not the same as it being beneficial.
1: How do you explain? I mean, I understand fads. People get onto fads and they use them for a while and realize that nothing happens, and so they give them away. But how do we explain persistent things which are just not backed by any science much, or which are riddled with pseudoscience? For example, a surprisingly high percentage of the population regularly and seriously consult psychics for mental health. People continue to use chiropractors. Consult homeopaths, visit acupuncturists, even though there is little, if any, scientific evidence for the efficacy of any of these things. And it's persisted for a long time, hasn't it? Why do you think that is?
0: Yes, well, they're particularly appealing because these are traditional therapies, you know, like acupuncture and cupping. These are traditional Chinese therapies, and chiropractic is actually much, much newer. It's been around since the 50s, I think. But a lot of it is popular because of cultural embedding. You know, the fact that we see it everywhere, it's like this is exposure effect, because we see that, you know, when a soccer player or a football player gets injured and their team sends them to a chiropractor, we see that it's being used, and that we see that it's a very popular practice, and that we assume that it must have some kind of benefit. Or we hear stories of friends of ours who have been to see an acupuncturist. Part of the problem is that it's all non-falsifiable. It's very difficult to prove that these things don't work. And the old "it worked for me" argument is incredibly powerful. So if you have something relatively benign, you know, a benign headache or some lower back pain or a little bit of muscle soreness, and you go and see a therapist and they stick some needles in you, or they crack your spine, or they give you a bit of massage, and then the thing miraculously improves, we are pattern-seeking animals. We've evolved to see patterns in the environment. And then when we see that kind of seemingly direct pattern, that direct effect, you have treatment A and you get outcome B, we assume that the first thing must have caused the second. Now, in reality, if you go to see a chiropractor for a bit of lower back pain, the vast majority of lower back pain, and talking from experience as somebody who suffered with a lot of back pain in my time, it tends to spontaneously resolve by itself if you give it a bit of rest. And so it's very easy to go and see a chiropractor, and they might, you know, manipulate your spine or your lower back, and your back pain gets better, your headache goes away. But that's kind of the nature of back pains and headaches anyway. They do tend to go away on their own. But that old argument that it worked for me is incredibly powerful. And it's very hard to overcome that with logic and reason and data, which is sort of the domain of the scientists and the reasonable.
1: Word of mouth.
0: But I do understand that. You know, I've been there before myself. You know, you try a supplement and then you feel fantastic the next day, and you assume that the first thing must have caused the second. But of course, there's day-to-day variability in how you feel. You're going to feel different one day to the next. It wasn't necessarily the supplement that caused it. So yeah, I do understand that how these things are so popular, and the fact that it's just culturally ubiquitous, we see it everywhere. But there are better ways. There are more effective ways to improve our health and our wellness, and to facilitate injury recovery, and that doesn't rely on magical thinking, and that doesn't rely on baseless claims. There are better ways.
1: What do you think? What do you make? My guess is Nick Teller. Dr. Nick Teller is a researcher and scientist at the Lundquist Institute at the Harbour UCLA Medical Center. He's the author of The Skeptic's Guide to Sports Science, where he explodes a whole lot of sports myths, like, does pickle juice fix cramp? Not much evidence for it. Does all that tape? I love the tape. Athletes taping their bodies and shoulders, etc. Doesn't seem to be much evidence for that either. Doesn't stop people doing it. What do you make of the current huge trend in the semaglutide drug families of drugs, Ozempic and Mounjaro and Wegovy and so on, that people are using for weight loss? I mean, there's a whole lot of people championing these things, saying that they are today's wonder drug, that they not only cause you to lose weight, but they're better for cardiac health and all sorts of other things. What do you make of these?
0: Yeah, this is a I've written about GLP-1 agonists and semaglutide and that whole family of drugs, and the sort of more recent contemporaries, Mounjaro, for example, and they are game changers. You know, it would be very easy for someone in my position to dismiss these as just another quick fix, because what we'd love is for everybody to lose weight and get healthy and achieve all of their health and wellness goals through healthy eating and being physically active. But the reality is that we've been banging that drum for many decades now. And as we said at the start, obesity rates are going up and type 2 diabetes rates are going up, and cardiovascular disease is the leading cause of death. So we have to do something about it. People have described these GLP-1 agonists as miracle drugs.

0: And they're not miracle drugs. They are scientific drugs. They're not miraculous. They have come from decades of scientific research and scientific study that began in the 90s. Professor Eng, who was an endocrinologist, he was actually studying the saliva of a very venomous lizard, the Gila monster, or some people call it the Gila monster. I think it's Gila monster, and it's a venomous lizard. I don't know if you have it in Australia. They have it in North America, and essentially he found that the lizard venom contained something that he called exendin, and it's essentially helps to regulate blood glucose in human beings much better than the hormones and the chemicals that human beings naturally derived on their own. It just remained in the circulation for a lot longer, for many, many hours. And he called it Exendin 4, and eventually it was approved about a decade later by the FDA as the world's first GLP-1 agonist. And then since then, we've had a few different incarnations. In 2019, I believe it was, GLP-1s were approved as Ozempic and Wegovy and the more recent form of drugs. And they definitely work. People are losing weight on these drugs. And I think even though they're not without their side effects, mostly gastrointestinal issues causes people, stomach ache, stomach cramping, nausea, and so forth, doesn't seem like it has any major long-term health implications or long-term side effects. And doctors who are prescribing these drugs think that actually the benefits outweigh the risks in terms of the risks of being obese and being very overweight in the long term are much, much higher than the risks of being on a GLP-1 agonist long term. So these things really do work, and people are losing weight on them. The downside is that if you start taking a GLP-1 agonist, there's a good chance you're going to be on it for the rest of your life, because the studies show that as soon as people stop taking the drug, they regain most or all of the weight that they initially lost. So not without its downsides, but they do work, and they could be a very powerful weapon in the fight against obesity.
1: Ed from Marlow. G'day, Ed. Hello.
2: Yep.
1: G'day, Ed.
2: Oh, g'day. Just a quick query. If an older person over the 50 mark is trying to warm down after the gym, have you got some suggestions there?
3: What's the best way to warm down?
2: Well, just after the gym, is it a good idea to, say, do something light, like a light skipping or something like, just is there a good idea in that respect?
3: You mean other than collapsing on the nearest couch?
2: Well, I'm just wondering whether you put yourself at risk, more risk after the gym, or
3: Yeah, good
2: if
3: question.
2: recovery's a worthwhile exercise. Actually, even cutting short your gym work and then doing a recovery.
3: Nick?
0: So you mean other than having a nice cold beer
3: That's
0: is what you're asking,
3: that's right.
0: before you have a nice cold beer. So typically it's always a good idea to, when you've finished your session, if you've done a nice easy session, you've done a nice easy jog, or you've been for a swim or something like that, there's probably not a great deal of need to have a cool down, because the intensity hasn't been high enough for you to warrant that cool down to begin with. But if you're doing something a little bit harder, you're pushing yourself a little bit more, or you've been doing weight training or something like that, then it's always good to spend at least maybe 5, 10 minutes just having a good cool down. The reason being, well, there's two good reasons. Number one is that obviously when you exercise, you get a lot of blood rushing to the muscles that are being exercised. So if you're, let's say you've gone for a little jog, then all the blood is in the muscles, because the blood is delivering nutrients and oxygen to the area where it's needed most. You just stop exercising, the blood pools in the muscles and it stays there, and that can cause stiffness and sort of heavy legs. That's what we call heavy leg syndrome. And the other thing is that if you've done a particularly hard session, you have all these metabolic byproducts of the high intensity exercise. You don't want them just sitting around in the muscle either. You want to help to facilitate removal of that. And that's where your cool down comes in. So it can be something as easy as just walking for 5 or 10 minutes, nice and slow on the treadmill. If you have access to a swimming pool,

0: That's even better because you get the light activity of swimming, but you also have the hydrostatic pressure of the water, which helps to squeeze the blood vessels, and that helps to facilitate circulation. So generally, yeah, good idea to cool down. Doesn't need to be any more complicated than 5 or 10 minutes of just light aerobic activity, and then go and have a nice cold beer.
1: Yeah, the one quick thing with that is that you often see tennis players and they're always back on a bike straight after their match. And I've wondered whether or not that's another, well, that's part of that cool down.
2: Okay.
0: Yeah, and that's perfectly valid as well. You can sit on a bike, walk on the treadmill, go for a swim. Like I said, swimming is probably better for the reasons that I mentioned, but anything that is just light, that is nice and easy, that's going to help just keep the circulation going at a nice low intensity for 5 or 10 minutes. That's always a good way to help recover. And of course, tennis players typically have they have very short turnarounds, right? They play a match and then they're expected to play again the next day or a couple of days later. So the recovery is even more important for them. Yeah, just a bit of light activity is a good idea.
2: All right, Ed, thank you. Just last one. Caroline from Oakley says, I get what you're saying about pseudoscience, but does that extend to osteopathy?
0: So that's a bit of a can of worms because generally osteopaths are, it depends where you are, which country and which region of the country. Generally osteopaths are well-credentialed, qualified practitioners. So seeing an osteopath is not the same as seeing a chiropractor,
2: No.
0: but there are some schools of osteopathy that do include some of the more, let's say, alternative type practices and alternative approaches, and those are the ones you need to be a little bit more careful of. So I would go on professional qualifications and experience above anything else.
2: All right, Nick, we have sadly run out of time, but it's always a pleasure talking with you as well. The next new book is called The Health and Wellness Lie, Exposing the Hype and Hacks and Hidden Agendas of the Wellbeing Machine. The trouble with social media, Nick, isn't it, is it's made everything more crowded and noisy and hard to navigate. That's the truth of it, isn't it?
0: Yes, it's just a saturated space and everyone's an expert. You know, social media is designed to elevate everyone with this idea that my opinion is just as important as your fact. And that undermines the very notion of a fact. So that's one of the reasons why we're in this very sticky situation at the moment. Yeah.
2: Someone else has just texted saying, I say whatever works for you. If it makes you feel better, it doesn't cause harm, then so be it, says Peter from Newport. Well, that's not so wacky either, is it?
0: Well, if it doesn't cause harm, then sure.
2: And if
0: But
2: because after all, as we know, placebos are a very powerful drug.
0: Absolutely, placebos have very powerful psychobiological effects. The problem we have, of course, is that while some placebo approaches are perfectly fine, like I said earlier on, if you have a benign headache or a bit of lower back pain or a bit of muscle soreness, then yes, use whatever works for you. That's absolutely fine. The problem that we have is when people try to use placebo-based interventions for things that are serious and that need actual medical interventions.
2: That's
0: And when people do that, they die. And it's happening a lot more often than people realize.
2: Dr. Nick Tiller has been my guest. He's a scientist at the Lundquist Institute, and his new book is called The Health and Wellness Lie. Nick, terrific to have your time and company. We'll grab you again sometime down the track. Good on you.
0: A pleasure as always. Thanks for having me.
2: Thanks. Nick Tiller joining us on the program.
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2: We've got news coming up at the top of the hour. Some sad news, by the way, if you're a fan of Mrs. Bucket or Mrs. Bouquet, actress Dame Penelope Keith, who was famous for her roles in sitcoms like The Good Life and To the Manor Born, has died at the age of 86. She died peacefully at home, said her family, while living with cancer at a home in Surrey.
5: Oh, look, a goat.
6: Oh, I'm so sorry, Felicity.
5: No, I like goats.
6: Drinks, please, kid. Door, please, Jerry. Of course, it's Barbara.
7: I feel so terribly sorry for in all this.
8: Who's Barbara?
5: Oh, Tom Good's wife, a lovely girl.
7: Oh, yes, lovely, but pathetic.
5: Hello?
7: Oh, hello, Barbara. How's it going?
5: I fear you're not too well, dear.
7: No, I didn't say unwell. I said pathetic.
5: Oh, thanks very much.
2: Yeah, she was 86 and gave a lot of fun and amusement and enjoyment. Dame Penelope Keith departs. News of her death just through. All right, we've got news coming up, and after that, we've got the Nightlife News Breakdown, so looking forward to that.
9: Everything Melbourne.
10: This gentleman coming towards us said, "Ladies, I'd love to buy you a cup of coffee in memory of my mum." And he gave me a $10 note and just kept walking.
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11: This is ABC News with David Rollins. International rescue teams are continuing to arrive and join in the desperate search for survivors from the massive twin earthquakes that devastated parts of Venezuela last week. Nearly 1,500 people have been confirmed dead, while tens of thousands remain missing 5 days after the quake struck. Santiago Luengo, who's the head of operations at the International Federation of Red Cross and Red Crescent Societies and is in Caracas at the moment, says there's still a chance of finding people alive under the rubble.
12: We still have hope. I think we still have a window, and they are doing the best to rescue as much as possible people that's still alive.
11: Federal Liberal frontbencher Andrew Hastie says there is a lot of fight left in his party, as a fresh opinion poll shows support falling to a new low. According to the latest news poll, the opposition's primary vote has hit a historic low of 17%, opposition leader Angus Taylor's personal approval ratings have also failed to pick up. Liberal MP Melissa McIntosh has today called for her party to rebrand. However, Mr. Hastie says the Liberals have more than 80 years of political capital behind them.
13: People know who the Liberals are. Yes, we're at a low, but I would be very hesitant about walking away from the Liberal Party as a brand. The Liberals stand for something, and it's really important that we deliver on policy. That's what people care about.
11: Former Liberal staffer Bruce Lehrman has failed to get access to raw footage of a documentary which features Brittany Higgins ahead of his Queensland criminal trial later this year. Talissa Saganto has the story.
14: Mr. Lehrman is charged with 2 counts of rape alleged to have occurred in Toowoomba in October 2021. He's indicated he'll plead not guilty at a trial in November. In May, his lawyer tried to subpoena a film company, wanting it to hand over raw footage from a documentary which included Brittany Higgins. They argued its release was necessary to maintain the integrity of a fair trial. Lawyers for the filmmakers submitted there was no legitimate forensic purpose to provide the material. Today, a district court judge agreed. When setting aside the subpoena, Judge Deborah Richards said the documentary doesn't include any information that was not already in the public domain and did not mention Mr. Lerman's upcoming trial.
11: Communications Minister Annika Wells says new laws will allow the eSafety Commissioner to compel social media companies to provide documents proving their compliance with the social media ban for under 16. The government will also introduce its changes to the social media ban to Parliament, aimed at holding platforms to account. Ms. Wells says new powers to compel documents, and not just information, mean the Commissioner will have a stronger case in court.
15: The eSafety Commissioner asks these tech companies to provide information on a monthly basis, as you'd imagine at the moment, because we believe they're taking the mickey. There's a lot of faff around that. Being able to compel documents means she can require, like with the police investigation, maybe minutes, emails, evidence between third-party providers.
11: An off-duty security guard allegedly murdered in a machete attack at a train station in Melbourne's outer north has been remembered as a hero. Here's crime reporter Olivia Jenkins.
16: It's alleged 22-year-old Aidan Becker was fatally stabbed after going to the aid of a schoolboy who was the original target of a group of teenagers at Mernda Station in March. Mr. Becker's family today unveiled a plaque in his honour that reads, "Not all heroes wear capes, some walk among us, changing lives forever. Gone, but never forgotten." Dozens of friends and members of the community hugged Mr. Becker's family as a group of police, CFA and SES volunteers showed their support. four teenage boys have been charged with Mr. Becker's murder, while a girl is facing robbery and assault charges over the incident.
11: A Brisbane Bronco.

0: As NRL player will be excluded from selection in this weekend's match following a drink driving incident. Hannah Moon has more on this.
1: Broncos winger Josiah Carapani was stopped by police yesterday morning, allegedly caught travelling 119 kilometres per hour in a 100 kilometre per hour zone. As a result of the roadside stop, Carapani was issued infringement notices for speeding, failing to display P plates, driving an unregistered and uninsured vehicle, and was charged for driving under the influence of alcohol. He's been barred from selection from this Saturday's game against the Sharks and will appear in court next month in relation to the drink driving offence.
0: That brings you up to date with a taste of the latest ABC News. We'll have more in 1 hour's time.
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3: Cloudy with a very high chance of rain, most likely in the morning. Winds northerly throughout the day. A low of 12, top of 17 for Tuesday. Wednesday, rain increasing, 12 to 17, and Thursday, showers, 11 to 16.

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2: Yes, well, hello and how are you? Philip Clark with you. Good to be with you and into the second hour of the program. It's 6 past 11, 6 past 9 in WA and in South Australia and the Territory, 24 to 11. Very good to be with you as well. Apologies, yes, I mixed up Patricia Routledge and Penelope Keith. Penelope Keith was the snobbish neighbour, as we know, but funny as a certain school of English acting, comic acting, which was much treasured. Penelope Keith was, yes, she was 86. But no, my apologies. Thank you to the great number of people who've corrected the record that Patricia Routledge died. She died last year, didn't she? She, Mrs. Bucket, or Mrs. Bouquet, of course. But no. 1-300-800-222 is the number. Coming up in this hour, the Nightlife news breakdown. We're going Monday night travelling to Fiji, and we'll have science with Dr. Sarah Webb as well. And the Mighty Challenge not that far away. Let's kick things off with the Nightlife news breakdown.
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2: Well, in December last year, the Albanese government dropped a world-first bombshell. Well, bombshell, it was certainly new, a nationwide social media ban for kids under 16. The goal was to shield young people from cyberbullying, addiction and online predators and all the other ills and malaise of social media if you're under 16. The ban blocked under-16s from creating or keeping accounts on 10 major platforms, including all the big ones, TikTok, Facebook, YouTube, Snapchat, etc. Now, the support and the scepticism was loud, and governments around the world were certainly paying attention. Since then, Indonesia and Malaysia have rolled out their own bans, and others, including the UK and Spain and many others, are lining up to follow the Australian example. And today, the federal government went a step further. Penalties for companies that fail to keep under-16s off their platforms are going to double, jumping from nearly $50 million to nearly $100 million. On top of that, eSafety Commissioner Julie Inman Grant will be handed expanded powers to enforce the rules and crack down on non-compliance. This includes getting access to more documents. This is the Prime Minister today.
3: It's clear that big tech are not doing enough to comply with the law, and there are still too many children on social media. So we're calling time on the social media companies today and doubling down on the changes that we have made and that we're prepared to make.
2: And Annika Wells, the Minister for Communications and Sport, told Parliament during question time that the major tech companies were not doing enough and were being investigated.
4: The eSafety Commissioner is actively investigating non-compliance by five major platforms: Facebook, Instagram,

0: Snapchat, TikTok and YouTube. The Commissioner has found these companies are adopting a range of dirty tricks to undermine Australia's law that is straight out of the big tech playbook. It is clear, and not just to the government, but to parents, kids and teachers around the country, that social media companies are deliberately failing to comply with the law.
1: Yes, the problem is, you see, the ban was okay, but it doesn't seem as though it's made a lot of difference. Now, to discuss this today and what else happened in Canberra today, Josh Butler joins us, a political reporter and chief of staff based in Canberra for Guardian Australia, to lead the nightlife. Josh, good evening to you. Welcome to Nightlife.
2: Yeah, thanks for having me.
1: Well, tough talk against the tech companies, and okay, fair enough. This thing has a lot of public support, but does it work? This is the problem, isn't it?
2: Look, I think it is. I mean, and I think as evidenced by the fact they haven't actually begun, or at least, you know, haven't publicly confirmed, haven't, conceded that there is any investigations ongoing, that none of these charges is the wrong word, but none of these penalties have sort of been levied or leveled against these social media companies. Yeah, it's been 6 months since the social media ban for under 16s came in. I think many parents listening, or if there are many under 16s, listening, there are a large number of under 16s still on social media. It's not difficult for an under 16 person to either have held their account or to have started a new one, is what we're hearing from evidence, from anecdotal reports, from, you know, academic studies and surveys and that sort of thing. So I think it's interesting, right, because the government hasn't actually used these powers yet to level one of these fines, but they're already saying we need to double the amount of money that we need to be able to fine these people, and the Safety Commissioner needs new powers. So, I mean, I'm not trying to, you know, run interference for the big tech companies. You know, $100 million to a company like, you know, Facebook or TikTok is, you know, not nothing, but also not a massive amount of money in the grand scheme of things. But I think the fact that the eSafety Commissioner, and she has said this, Julia McGrann has said this in media interviews in the last in recent weeks, saying she didn't have enough power. She couldn't actually get the right information that she needed from these companies, because the test to level one of these fines is systemic non-compliance with the law. It's not just one random example that, you know, you or I could find if we had a young, a family member or a kid or whatever that we knew who was getting on Facebook. It has to be something that's systemic. So the eSafety Commissioner needs to be able to compel these companies to hand over data, documents, you know, information about how they're complying with the ban, how many children have been taken off, how many children remain, things like that. The eSafety Commissioner is saying, I don't have enough powers. So the government is giving the eSafety Commission more power to actually do this. And if and when they get to the point when they want to level one of these fines, it's up to $100 million, not $50
1: million. Yeah, a study in the British Medical Journal found there were still enormous number of kids still accessing social media, even though it's against the law now.
2: Indeed, over 85%
1: of them. So, in other words, the ban hasn't really had a great deal of effect, and neither have the penalties, because, as you say, $50 million fine, well, it's, you know, someone in the organisation will have to wear responsibility for that, but the government hasn't fined anybody, have they?
2: Yeah, well, and this is exactly right. And the government is turning around and, you know, obviously trying to paint their, you know, world leading reforms in a positive light, because as you've said in that very substantial introduction there, that was very well put. Other countries are doing this as well. Other countries are looking at Australia and trying to follow Australia's lead. So the government here has been crowing about, has been saying we're world leading on this, we're taking action against big tech, you know, we're standing up to the big social media companies who are doing the wrong thing. And I think, you know, in broad terms, that is an admirable goal. I think, you know, I don't have kids, but I think a lot of parents out there would be incredibly worried about what their kids are seeing on social media.
1: It's got a lot of support from the public, I think.
2: It's got a lot of support, but I think at this point it is not as effective, and it hasn't been as effective as the government would like to think. So they're sort of turning around and going, well, it's not just about how many kids are getting off social media,

0: sort of attention and exposure and focus that we have on these sort of things for people to make informed decisions, to know what they're up against, to, you know, not go into things naively. I think that is good. But at the same time, the government, I think, can't really run away from the fact that this hasn't been as effective as they would ideally have liked it to be so far.
1: No, lots of countries are following suit, the UK, you know, as well. And the law does place the onus on the tech companies, doesn't it? It says,
0: yes,
1: you know, you don't find the kid for getting on it. You find the tech company for allowing the kid to get on it. Mm. And, well, you know, I think a lot of people think, well, it surely doesn't take too much to have a go at whacking some of these big companies and, you know, seeing how you go.
0: I think that's right as well. I mean, they had, you know, the Minister Annika Wells has asked this question a number of times today. Why is it that you haven't been able to, well, you know, these safety commissioners make these decisions? To be fair, it's not Annika Wells in there signing it off in their office. It's the safety commissioner. And the questions are, why has the safety commissioner not been able to, or hasn't decided to level one of these fines yet? And it's because, you know, what we're told, what we understand is because the safety commissioner might not have the right amount of powers to compel these tech organizations to hand over the data about what they're doing. Mm-hmm. So maybe that's a way they've drafted the laws that maybe they would have done differently if they'd have known how big tech would have responded to this. But the government's saying, look, big tech companies are obfuscating. They're kind of, you know, trying to go slow on this. They're obviously not going to hand over information that might lead to them being fined. So they're, you know, putting up barriers where they can and that sort of thing. I think this does sort of go to some of the criticisms and concerns and deficiencies that were raised by critics of this before the ban was put in. I mean, this was rushed through. That's not unfair to say. It was put through Parliament very quickly, even though there were all these inquiries, you know, parliamentary processes and expert witnesses and that sort of thing, saying this is going to be very, very hard. The way the government is talking about this is not going to be the most effective tool. There's all these holes that are going to go through it. And the government's going, no, it's fine. We'll get it through. You know, this is about changing behaviours. And even if I remember asking, you know, Albanese and Wells these questions at press conferences, saying, look, you know, there are all these concerns, you know, people are going to slip through the net. And they're saying that they sort of likened it to underage kids getting alcohol. And I remember the Prime Minister very clearly saying this to one of, in response to a question I asked him, sort of saying, look, how did he sort of phrase it? It was, you know, alcohol is illegal for people under 18, but every night around Australia at some party, a 15-year-old or a 16-year-old is going to get beer, they're going to get wine, they're going to get drunk, you know. We're doing what we can, and most kids will not get drunk. Most kids will not get alcohol, but, like, we can't stop every single one getting through the net, right? So they're saying it's about, you know, trying to do as much as they can for as many people as they can. But if 85% of kids are still on social media, as this British Medical Journal study found, and other studies from different organisations
1: anecdotal evidence suggests the same, doesn't it?
0: Yeah, exactly, sure. Indeed. Yeah, there's a lot of kids still out there.
1: Anyway, polls, Josh. Canberra lives and breathes these things. We're still a long way from an election, but the numbers are already shifting. Has One Nation reached peak One Nation? Two fresh polls, in fact three today, because the Morgan poll was out too, show Labor has overtaken, well, is back in front of One Nation. One Nation continuing to poll well, and the big loser of One Nation's slight decline in the polls is not the Coalition. News poll published by the Australian's Labor climbing from 30 to 33, One Nation slipping from 31 to 29. But the Coalition, their terminal, it's dropped down to 17%, 18% in another poll. The Redbridge Group poll painted a similar picture. What's going on, Josh? Is it peak One Nation, or many pundits are pointing to the one of the press club speeches, something that shifted this?
0: Yeah, look, this is really interesting, and I think, you know, two polls this morning and another poll this afternoon, the Morgan one, which I only just had a brief look at before we came on air.
1: It says similar things.
0: It does say similar things, indeed. So I think, you know, three polls now, I think the Redbridge and the News poll were sort of both within the margin of error sort of territory, but the Morgan one shows a bit more of a change. I think One Nation's vote was down 5% or something like that. Don't quote me on that, but a bit of a bigger change. Three polls.

0: of weeks and months now. So, look, that momentum, as you say, is still there. One Nation's vote is still very substantial at the moment, far larger than they were, five, six times larger than they were at the last election. So things have changed. Polls come and go. Look, there'll be a new poll next week, which is The Guardian has a poll that comes out on Wednesday. I don't know what it says yet, but I'll be very interested to see how our poll tracks with this. Polls come and go, but as I said, the two of them were within margin of error, but three of them now sort of showing a similar trend. Labor ticking back up a little bit, One Nation ticking down a little bit, and the Coalition ticking down even further. So three separate polls with three sort of different sets of methodology, different numbers of people, different people surveyed, that sort of thing, all showing similar things. I think that's a bit of a trend.
1: Well, the Coalition are in. I mean, you know, this is a value judgment, I guess, but it's also a statement of the bleeding obvious, are in absolutely dire straits. At 17% or 18%, you know, that's wipeout territory.
0: Yeah, not far above the Greens. I think the Greens were 13% in the same poll where the Coalition was 17%. And, you know, only a couple of points above the Greens, I think, you know, fascinating territory, I think, for what that next election would look like. Wipeout, I think, is exactly right, as you say.
1: Earlier today, the senior Liberal frontbencher, Melissa McIntosh, in response to the poll, said it was time for a rebrand. Gee whiz, here she is speaking to Sky News.
2: I think it's time, I'm putting myself out on a limb a little bit, I think it's time for the Liberal Party to rebrand itself. Some people think that we're stuck in the past and our policies need to resonate with the Australia of today and the future. So I think it'd be a really good time for us to revisit our values, what we stand for and the way we project ourselves to Australians.
1: Gee whiz, Josh, I thought Angus Taylor would be sitting there thinking, hang on, I am the rebrand, wouldn't he?
0: It was sort of unclear exactly what Melissa McIntosh was talking about there. There was an interesting bit where, you know, later in that same interview, the host asked, well, what does that look like? You know, is it a new name for the party? Is it a, you know, new set of policies? And she went, we need to get some experts in and talk about that sort of stuff. So she was not ruling out changing the name of the Liberal Party to, you know, I don't even know what. But There were some interesting responses to that today. I mean, I think it's fair to say, and an understatement to say that,

0: was just reading, just literally as I joined you this evening, the Australian newspaper has a quote from Tony Abbott dismissing that claim. Tony Abbott, obviously the former Liberal Prime Minister, now the Liberal Party president, he says, I'm quoting here from the Australian, they've quoted Tony Abbott as saying, "It would hardly be the Liberal Party if it weren't the Liberal Party." So there's another quote that they've got from a Liberal source here saying, claiming that Melissa McIntosh's comments were a quote brain fart. So look, I don't think we'll be hearing a name change for the Liberal Party at the moment. But look, you know, who knows how long it might be while they're still in these doldrums. Maybe they'll start making some more desperate moves before too long.
1: Josh Butler's with us, Chief of Staff and Political Reporter at The Guardian, Australia and Canberra. Well, the way these things normally go, that if it was called the Australian Liberal Party, it would be after months of consultations and consultancies and millions of dollars spent, it'll end up being Liberals Australia. That's usually what happens.
0: I love seeing those rebrands of, like, I remember Aldi, the supermarket chain, had a big rebrand, and they changed their logo, you know, to a slightly different font of an A, and the letter of the sort of kerning around the part of the A was slightly different, and they spent something, I don't know how many millions of dollars, but I always love reading those corporate rebrand stories.
1: I know. Monique Ryan's on the This Is the Independent MP, member for Kooyong in Victoria. She's on the warpath about HEX and HEX debt, saying the HEX system needs to be dismantled as a matter of urgency. Independents are having a bit of play, aren't they, Josh? I mean, you've got David Pocock with a widow's tax reveal. You've got Monique Ryan pursuing HEX debt. I mean, these are things properly that the coalition should be doing, you'd think.
0: Well, I think that's right, and I think, you know, just to quickly go back to one step, you know, the rebrand thing. I think last week we saw the Zali Stegel and Allegra Spender, the two Sydney-based independents, start their own party called Community Strong, and there was some discussion about how much that corporate branding might have cost them, or the strategy behind that. But I think there is this malaise around politics at the moment, right? I think even if you're going okay, I think many people are probably a bit uninspired by the Labor Party. They're a bit turned, you know, quite a bit turned off by the chaos and confusion and sort of all the back and forth in the coalition. We talk about One Nation a lot, but I think, you know, a lot of people might be sort of parking their vote with One Nation because they don't like Liberal or Labor. They're not going to vote for the Greens. They want to vote for somebody else, and the sort of somebody else factor at the moment is Pauline Hanson and One Nation. So I think that's part of the reason why this independence party, which Monique Ryan is not part of, she said that she's going to stay as an independent and not join even a party of independence. But I think there is maybe people in Australia looking for an option that isn't Labor, isn't Liberal, maybe isn't One Nation, is, you know, stable, centrist, whatever you want to call it. But, you know, people like Monique Ryan, I think that's why they're getting a fair bit of attention, because they are a bit of a different quantity in Australian politics. They're talking about different issues, talk about them in different ways, and I think, you know, people are resonating with that sort of thing.
1: Yep. All right, Josh. Well, in the meantime, I know it's cold and it's not miserable in Canberra. Canberra's got great weather. Canberra's got great winter weather. It's just cold.
0: Yeah, indeed.
1: And the year's biggest event, the biggest knees up in the Parliament, the Midwinter Balls on Wednesday night. I presume you've got your tuxedo pressed, haven't you, and your patent shoes highly polished?
0: I do have my tuxedo. I literally last night went and picked up my tuxedo from the dry cleaner. I had to check it out and make sure they hadn't left any marks on it. But
1: get all the wine stains off from last year, Josh.
0: it is the first time I've worn it since last year. It only gets one outing per year. It's always a fun night. You know, the speeches are often quite good. So for people who don't know, it's a sort of off the record kind of social fundraiser.
1: And everyone goes, don't they?
0: Everyone who, you know, it's the hottest, literally the hottest ticket in town. Like, I've had all these friends and staffers, can you help me out with a ticket and things like that. So traditionally the Prime Minister and the opposition leader make off the record speeches.
1: Is Ms. Hanson going to be making a speech?
0: Well, I heard today that she might not be going. I don't know that for sure, so don't quote me on that. I've just said it on the ABC, but I heard today she might not be, but I'll be interested to see if she does attend. Obviously, obviously she has some well ventilated issues.

0: with certain members of the media. So maybe she might not want to hang out with the press gallery on her own time. But look, the PM and the opposition leader often they traditionally make sort of quite funny, tongue-in-cheek, sort of sarcastic kind of speeches. Susan Lee gave a very, very, very funny speech last year that, you know, it's meant to be off the record, but, you know, if you wanted to Google it, you could find it pretty easily. I think it sort of always gets leaked. But I'll be interested to see how Angus Taylor goes. He's... you know, maybe hasn't got a lot to laugh about, or maybe it's more of a, you know, if you don't laugh, you'll cry sort of thing for the Liberals at the moment.
1: It may be the case. All right, Josh, good luck. Look after yourself and, you know what, moderation in all things, Josh, including moderation.
0: Oh, yeah. I have to be up early on a Thursday morning, so I'll be moderating. Don't worry.
1: Thanks, Josh.
0: Thank you.
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1: Yes, Guardian's Josh Butler. We're leading the Nightlife news breakdown. Thanks for the texts too. We might discuss this a bit later on in the issues of the day too, about the attitude of parents towards the kids, towards the media ban, and the way that some parents have just been complicit here. Joel from Brisbane says there are two types of parents: compliant parents that are involved in their kids' lives, and parents that don't really care what their kids do. Which is probably right as well. Jeanette from Melbourne says, what hope does the government have to achieve success with the tech companies when parents override the bans? I've heard mothers on talkback radio admitting to using their profile to allow their kids to have access. It's difficult to understand. Yes, I can understand that too, and you do wonder what sort of example parents are setting to kids. Don't worry about the law, just break it if you like. 1-300-800-222 is my number. All right, let's check out what's happening in the world of science with Sarah Webb.
2: Nightlife Science.
1: By some estimates, there are more than 280,000 different objects orbiting the Earth. I know, including satellites and space telescopes and unmanned observatories and plenty of just rubbish, debris. For most of these man-made objects, they're launched, of course. They orbit the Earth for a period and then gravity plays its role and they come crashing back down to Earth. That's because of reasons of physics, but also for reasons of economics, because it's expensive and very difficult to do anything but let them come flying down. However, NASA is planning to try and run a rescue mission for one orbital observatory next month. And that's not an easy prospect. Joining us once more to talk how difficult it might be, as well as everything else happening in the world of science, is Sarah Webb. Sarah is an author, a science communicator, and an astrophysicist from Swinburne University. Good evening, Sarah. Welcome back to Nightlife.
3: Good to be back.
1: Now, this sounds really tricky. What's the telescope that NASA's trying to rescue? What's so important about it anyway?
3: It is certainly tricky. So they're trying to rescue a telescope that is called the Swift Observatory, and it is a really awesome telescope. It doesn't just look for optical imaging like what our eyes would see. It actually looks for X-rays and gamma rays. So those really, really high energy particles that don't quite make it down to the surface of the Earth. Mm-hmm. And we rely on space telescopes like this one to find them. And it's really fundamental to a lot of our research. And so we're not willing to give it up just yet. It was launched in 2004, but we believe it's got a few more years life left. But the problem is, as our Earth goes through periods of fluctuations with where our atmosphere puffs up and puffs down, depending on how much solar activity there is, things that are in orbit around us tend to decay in their orbit and slowly fall back to the Earth. And that's something we want to try and avoid. And that's why they've put together this kind of extreme.
1: I never understood that before. Is that why? So what happens? Because I thought once things are in orbit, they kind of stay there. I mean, satellites stay in orbit, don't they? Not well, you're saying that the atmosphere expands and contracts.
3: Yes. Yeah, that's exactly right. So even though the things are really, they're high above the atmosphere, there's not a lot of atmosphere there. Yeah. But as we get increased solar radiation, so we get solar flares and coronal mass ejections, things that we've seen over the past few years as we've reached solar maximum, what it does is it essentially, like, you puffs up our atmosphere, it expands because you've got all of that energy, hot gas essentially expanding upwards. And so even though they are quite high above the Earth, they're not limited to a little bit of atmospheric drag. And even the slightest change can be enough to

0: to cut their lives short. And it's
1: Bugger.
0: a massive problem.
1: Because in the end, what goes up must come down, huh? Eventually.
0: It all appears that way. If you're close enough to the Earth, it's very hard to stay in orbit for very long periods of time.
1: So what are they trying? What? Sorry, go on.
0: Oh, I was going to say things further away, absolutely, but they're close to Earth, much harder.
1: So what are they trying to do with the Swift Observatory?
0: Honestly, it should be a movie on what they're trying to do. So they are sending up a special spacecraft to essentially go and grapple the observatory. Imagine a big spacecraft with an arm on it
1: It's a
0: that's able to.
1: robot, is it?
0: It is a robot. Yeah, no Bruce Willis, no movie stars aboard this time. But it goes up and it is able to grab onto the telescope and push it into a higher orbit. So it's got fuel aboard to essentially burn to push higher and higher, which will hopefully let Swift live for a few years longer. But it's really interesting because they're not just sending this up in a rocket, they're actually launching it from a plane through something called the Pegasus program. So it is going to be one that, if
1: What?
0: successful, it's going to be amazing.
1: What?
0: Yeah. So imagine you've got a massive, essentially, it looks like a passenger plane, like a Boeing slash Airbus style plane. And at the bottom of the plane, on the belly of the plane, you have a payload, which looks like a giant missile, essentially, just a massive payload that is attached to the plane. And so the plane travels quite high above the Earth. So gets to a height where it's easier for something to then fall down and like a missile, very similar, burn fuel and launch into the upper atmosphere and reach Swift.
1: Why don't they launch satellites like this all the time? It'd be a lot cheaper than those rockets, wouldn't it?
0: It's really difficult. You can only do small payloads with something like this, and it's also quite risky, whereas some of the rockets that we have, especially the reusable, like the Falcon 9s now, are just so reliable and so cost effective that it's only for very special cases that we see this Pegasus be used.
1: Okay, so they'll launch the robot. The robot will go up into space, but apparently working at the working the maths out to get the robot to co to coordinate with the telescope's not easy.
0: No, it's not. It's surprisingly hard to catch up with something that is in orbit. So this robot will likely take a few days, if not weeks, trying to get the exact right approach and to survey the telescope and take pictures of it before it even comes too close to it. And so it's going to be a bit of a cat and mouse game of these two objects chasing each other, orbiting the Earth at 8 kilometers per second as they try and do this goal.
1: Wow, okay. Now, talking about space, scientists working at Oxford University have discovered a pair of super puff planets. Oh, yeah. What's a super puff planet, Sarah?
0: Basically, cotton candy or fairy floss style planets. So they've found these two gassy planets that are just really, really light. So imagine, think about Jupiter or Neptune or Uranus, like really fluffy, pretty gas planets. But these are really low density. So it's essentially almost like stringy little cotton ball planets, which is really exciting because they're the lightest, in quotation marks, the least dense planets we have found ever. And it's really interesting. They're just tiny little balls of gas floating around a very distant star, about
1: They're very
0: a
1: far
0: thousand light
1: away,
0: years.
1: very far
0: They
1: away.
0: are, yeah, about 1,100 light years from us.
1: How does something that light stay together?
0: So it's something that we're investigating. So we think that they're kind of at this critical limit where it's just dense enough, it's just big enough that physics works out that it should, it's allowed to be a planet. But we're still figuring out a lot about planet formation, and especially in early solar systems, how do gases want to condense and coalesce together to form planets and then to eventually form stars, which is really exciting because as you get things clumping together, if you've got enough material, you get a star. If you don't have enough material, you get a planet like Jupiter or Neptune, quite similar.
1: I always thought that planets like Jupiter eventually, don't they eventually get more solid or not? Maybe not.
0: We're unsure. So there's a theory with Jupiter that it could have a solid core, which is a really great theory because it's a very big planet. But it's really hard for us to actually tell because it's so gassy, so dense. It's not like we can take really good data or images to penetrate through. And so that you're exactly right. There's a theory that potentially the core is solid, and maybe there's interesting physics that happens within there, but unfortunately, we'll probably never know.
1: No. No, Sarah Webb's with us, author and scientist, and we're talking about, well, we are talking about space at the moment, a little closer to home. We have to talk about Elon Musk, I suppose. But anyway, it's usually a tirade about something or other. Yeah. But anyway, one of his SpaceX rockets, I hate saying his SpaceX rockets, one of the rockets developed by the SpaceX team, is quite literally going to hit the moon. Why are they doing this?
0: It's an accident, to be frank. Yeah. So they originally had launched something called the Firefly Blue Ghost Lander. So this was a lander that was meant to land on the moon and was, essentially deliver payloads. Mm-hmm. It unfortunately didn't have a great landing. It did land on the moon, but not quite as it expected. And so to send it there, it was on a Falcon SpaceX rocket.
1: One of those Falcon 9s. Yeah,
0: one of those little rocket bodies that we often see. But what happened was when it disconnected from that rocket body to then enter the lunar orbit to then land on the moon, that rocket body was just in orbit around the moon, and it has been for multiple years now, or for about a year or so now. And it's slowly decaying in its orbit, and we know that it will crash into the center, to the surface of the moon, just based on physics. And it's going to be an interesting one because, one, we're polluting the surface of the moon, not great, but two, it's kind of a semi-known impact because we know how big this object is, we know how fast it's falling, and so it might actually give us some interesting data for what happens when we do a semi, not controlled, but, you know, parameter known impact. And we might even be able to see some of the plumes from Earth with small telescopes or even binoculars.
1: You're joking. Really?
0: Yeah. Yeah, because we think at the moon itself, as you, it doesn't have a lot, it doesn't have an atmosphere, basically, full stop. So nothing slows things down as it enters near the surface. And so things hit the moon really quick, fast, and hard. So and when it does,
1: we're making a new crater on the moon.
0: Exactly, a brand new human-made crater. It's not our first crater. We've made a few in our time, but it's probably going to be one of the larger ones. And with that, dust and regolith will kick up, and we maybe we'll see those plumes. We'll certainly get photographs from observatories of them, though.
1: When's this happening?
0: So it should be happening around August 5th, I think, is the predicted date. At the moment, it could change either side depending on how well we are at our orbital mechanics, but in the next month or so.
1: Okay. Have you got your experiments back from space yet? Yeah.
0: I do. They came back last week.
1: Hey.
0: I'm very, very excited about it. They came back all in one piece.
1: Hey. So, I'm excited. Sarah was doing experiments in space, which she set up to space and saw the rocket launch about how plants grow in zero gravity. Anyway, watch this space. Sarah? Terrific to talk, as always.
0: Thank you for having me.
1: Sarah Webb. And she will be back. All right. We've got more.

0: Yes, the great Brian Cadd and the Ginger Man. Hey, let's go travelling this Monday night.
1: Monday night travel on Nightlife.
0: Australians love travelling to Fiji. In March alone this year, more than 30,000 Australians took a holiday in Fiji. Some of us have been doing so for many, many years. My guest tonight, back once again in the Nightlife studio, is Rod Imey, travel writer and editor of Traveloscopy. Rod proudly states that he first went back to Fiji back in 1971, and then he's lost count of the number of times he's been there since. Rod, good evening to you. Welcome back.
2: Bullast, Phil.
0: Hello, same to you.
2: Yeah.
0: Tell me about your first trip back to Fiji in 1971. What was the joint like then?
2: Well, I tell you what, Phil, it was an interesting thing. Here I was, 10 years old, in short pants, quite literally, and we're on

0: a cruise ship, one of the very early cruise ships that were doing those, well, it was Women's Weekly Treasure Hunt cruise. And I'm sure there's listeners out there who've been on them or certainly know of them. And it was the, after Noumea, it was my first ever international port. So back then, the ships were tying up. We stopped at Lautoka in the first instance, and then we moved around to Suva. And we did take, my father commandeered a taxi and took us to Nandi to do some duty-free shopping, which was a big thing back then. It's sort of gone off the boil a bit now as far as duty-free is concerned. But the Lautoka and Suva are still the two big white ship ports for the big cruise companies that go through there, all the big names that we know so well. Now, you know, I mean, it's a bit of a standing joke for people who go to get souvenirs. They get the carved knives and the carved boats. And they were, I think I've still got one with my name carved in it, sitting on the shelf at home. So they were still a big thing then, which, believe it or not, they're still persisting to this day, sort of 50 years later.
1: It's a place. Well, I mean, it's sort of growing massively too. I mean, more Australians seem to be going than anywhere else. It's number one source for tourists in the area, Australia and New Zealand.
0: That's right.
1: Projected to hit over 1 million annually.
0: Well, yes, and they're going looking obviously well beyond that. I mean, the thing is, look, I like to think when people are talking to me, we have, you know, dinner party conversations and so forth, saying, oh, I'd like to go to the Maldives, or I'd like to go to the French Polynesian. I'm going, God, crikey. You know, you're going to get, I think, a better deal going to Fiji.
1: Why? Because it's why it's cheaper.
0: Well, generally, when you take into account that it's 4 hours from Sydney by plane, with pretty decent connections through the national carrier, getting the Maldives, and I know Adam Schwab from Luxury Escapes is going to get cross with me because he's just started his own direct flights to the Maldives under his own brand, which they desperately needed, because you'd have to fly around through Singapore and, you know, whatever to get to the Maldives. And then, you know, French Polynesia is blasted expensive, you know, when you finally get there. And Fiji's like 4 hours away. And you've got the beauty of these remote island resorts.
1: What's the attraction, basically? Is it what you go there and it's a beach place, is it?
0: Well, look, if you like beaches, I mean, it's hard to sell beaches to Australians.
1: I was going to say, we have best beaches in the world.
0: Well, this is it. We do.
1: Why would you go all that way for a beach?
0: Indeed, thousands of them. But, I mean, if you like that lifestyle and you want the overwater bungalows and you want the remote private islands and you want small ships cruising among beautiful tropical islands like the Mamanukas and the Yasawas, you've got all of that. And, you know, we've got it. Okay, you could argue that we've got it in the Great Barrier Reef up in the Mid-Sundays and so, and we do. But if you want the international experience, I tend to think Fiji is pretty good. Vanuatu comes close too, and we can talk about that another time. But my vote goes for Fiji at the moment. And because it's a very strong culture. You know, the Fijians are well known for being hospitable and friendly with their great big bulla greetings and so forth. And you've got the other half of the population in the Fiji Islands, which is currently around about 1 million, of the Indo-Fijians. And they've got their own story, of course. I had some in-laws in my own family for Fijian Indians, and they've they're wonderful people. They're all, you know, very relaxed, very businesslike, very hardworking, very conscientious, but, you know, not too serious. They all know how to have a good time and get around the carver bowl.
1: So where does everyone go? There's the big resorts on Denarau, isn't it?
0: Well, Denarau Island is about 30 minutes from Nandi Airport, so that makes it the easiest place to get to.
1: But there's about 800 islands in total, isn't there?
0: There are, of which about 300 are permanently inhabited, and you've got a vast... I mean, Fiji is an archipelago in the strictest geographic sense, and you've got a whole spray of little islands.
1: So the idea is you go there and you stay on one of these, on a resort at one of these islands.
0: If you want.
1: Where else would you go?
0: Well, you've got choices, you see. Now, I mean, I would say that a majority of people visiting them do tend to stay at one of the Denarau Island resorts, and they're all the big names that we're familiar with. You can then take a day or overnight, two or three night cruise out to the Yasawa and Mamanuka Islands, which are northwest of the main island of Viti Levu. And Nandi being in the northwest corner, international airport.

0: Newport. And look, they're beautiful tropical islands and very well rehearsed itineraries from the two major cruise companies.
1: So it's a tropical island, so it's snorkeling, is it? I mean, beach life, and I mean, reef and all that.
0: Yes, absolutely. I mean, like so many of the places, unfortunately, it has been subjected to overfishing in certain areas.
1: Mm-hmm.
0: However, and I was going to say that you go out on some of the reefs and you just don't see the sharks anymore.
1: Mm.
0: But if you go to a place called Pacific Harbour, which is, if you take Vanua Levu as a circle and you take Nandi at about 10 o'clock and Suva at about 4 o'clock, if you come down to about 5 o'clock, you're going to a place called Pacific Harbour. There's a couple of resorts down there, and there is a very big lagoon called Banga Lagoon, which is spelled B-A-Q-A in that sense. And there's a very famous diving spot there, and I've dived it, and you go out there and you plunge down and you are like elbow to elbow with sharks.
1: Mm-hmm. Is that good?
0: Well, I find it pretty exciting. Now, there's...
1: As long as the sharks don't find it pretty exciting.
0: Well, they do get excited, but they don't seem to be that interested in the divers, thankfully, because they're hand-fed. Look, you can have an argument one way or the other on this, and there's been critics of this kind of tourism, and you can make an argument for both sides, but from my experience, I did two dives.
1: Mm-hmm.
0: First dive was kind of small, and we just saw small sharks, like little reef sharks and things, which is good, and that's at about 10 or 15 metres for beginning divers. But the more advanced divers, we're going down to 20, 25 metres, and the bull sharks are down there, and it's a frenzy. Like, you've got the great big...
1: But hang on, bull sharks are not good.
0: Bull sharks are the ones which are probably responsible for most of the human attacks. That's quite true. However, you're in beautiful crystal clear waters. The sharks can see you, and they can see you. They can work out in advance that you're of no interest. And there's a guy down there with a big sulo bin full of tuna heads giving them a great big feed. But the thing that surprised me, Phil, you wouldn't believe this, but the sharks are very polite. They kind of line up in a pecking order and they get their, here's your tuna head, sir, take it, off they go. The next one files in, then the next one files in, and then all of a sudden they're all gone. And then the tiger shark comes in, boom, boom, boom, boom. And this massive tiger shark sort of comes in and sort of scatters all the smaller sharks. It's a fabulous experience. And look, they do, you know, they take 20 or 30 divers down every day. So it sounds like a National Geographic experience, but it's, you know, anyone can do it.
1: So it's good diving, good reefing and snorkeling.
0: Yeah.
1: And then resort life, I suppose. Or that's what most people are probably going for. Well,
0: I think you're right. Now, the choice is, look, the ones on the big ones on Denar Island, which near the Nandi Airport, which everyone knows about. There's a beautiful golf course there, and there are day excursions available. You can do a jet boat on the Singatoka River. You can go and see Raymond Burr's Orchid Garden and the Sleeping Giant. Listeners will know Raymond Burr from Ironside and Perry Mason. And it was his private retreat because, Raymond Burr was a gay man, and obviously back in his day, Hollywood wasn't particularly receptive to that, so it was his private escape. Beautiful place, absolutely lovely place. And then you've got the opportunity to go to some of the private islands, which are a bit like the Maldives experience, where you become a bit of a captive on the island, and you've got your overwater bungalows, and you've got hot and cold running butlers. And that's to the northwest out of, like, we're talking like 10 o'clock, keep going.
1: Right.
0: And that experience is available for you there. And these are islands are quite frequented by the day cruisers that run out of Nandi.
1: Mm-hmm.
0: And there's a couple of opportunities for overnight, two or three nights. I'm not sure whether they still do it, but I'd be very keen to know if they still do that. There used to be the history and culture tours, which would run for a week, and they would go all the way out to Vanua Levu, the second largest island, to a beautiful island called Tavayuni, which is, quite honestly, hand on heart, Phil, it's one of my favourite places on the planet.
1: Mm-hmm.
0: Beautiful gardens, an absolutely gorgeous waterfall, Boma waterfalls. I'm sure there's many listeners out there who have been there, and hopefully they'd agree with me. And that cruise would then continue out into the Lau group, which is a remote group which kind of abuts Tonga. So you've got a bit of a cultural exchange. You've got some Tongan influence in those remote eastern and northeastern islands, and a lot of uninhabited and sparsely habited islands. So you've got that intent, you've got that

0: city feel in places like Suva and Lautoka and Nandi, and you've got the sparse island feel if you go around to Singitoka on the Pacific coast, which is at about, you know, about 7 o'clock on the clock. And then if you want to get onto one of the small ships, you can go out to the remote islands and have a really beautiful remote experience.
1: So you're saying it's generally cheaper, is it?
0: Cheaper
1: than New Caledonia or the Maldives?
0: Think so. When you take into account the travelling time, especially for places like Maldives and French Polynesia, Vanuatu is a good comparison.
1: Not cheaper than Bali, I presume.
0: No. But there's a lot more, it's generally all round a better experience than Bali.
1: Why not as crowded?
0: I'm not a real Bali fan, Phil, to be absolutely honest with you, for the reasons that people might understand. I have been a few times, it's been okay, but I'm not sure I'd want to rush back necessarily. And I know there's a few people throwing things at the radio right now, but the cultural side of your experience in Fiji is more authentic, if I can use that word. And they've got more choices of things to do and go and see.
1: Okay. All right. Okay, sounds good. Flying is the easiest way to get there, but you can go by, cruise liners go there too, don't they?
0: Yeah, well, look, I think flying's predominantly the way you're going to get there. Yeah. And all I would say to the people is that if you are considering going there for a, you know, your first or second time, think about going beyond the major resorts. Try to do something to get yourself out into the country or the remote islands and consider maybe an overnight small ship cruise. Mm. You'll love it. Fiji, yay.
1: Rod Armey's been our guest, travel writer, and we've been to Fiji. Thanks, Rod.
0: A great pleasure, Phil. See you again.
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1: Yeah, I must say I've never been, but it sounds good. Vicky from Sorrento is texting, Phil, we went to Fiji for our honeymoon. It was fantastic. And we asked our guide about the sharks and water skiing in the lagoons near the reefs, and he said Fijian sharks, very friendly. Okay. Okay. Milo in the Blue Mountains says, Phil, while at Fiji, I went out to the island where they filmed the Tom Hanks movie Castaway. Unfortunately, I didn't find Wilson. No. Well, that's a pity. And the Fiji roads are just awful outside the main town, says my texter. Well, this is often the case. This is often the case, is it not? A couple of other texters who've been say, yes, from a traveller perspective, don't do the islands. You're a captured audience and they charge accordingly. And John says, go to Nadi, stay somewhere on Denarau Island. It's the best. Last time we went, we virtually had a 100-metre pool to ourselves. There you go. All right, the delights of Fiji. Thank you, Jane from Kooyong. Yes, Guardians, Josh Butler did not complete the name of the new political party. It's Community Strong Australia. You are quite right. Jane says, I'm interested in facts and accuracy. So am I, Jane. So am I. Community Strong Australia. That is true. All right, we've got the Mighty Challenge coming up. 1-300-800-222. Give us a call. 1-300-800-222. If you would like to have a crack, we shall commence operations in the categories I shall reveal straight after the latest news.
4: Everything Melbourne.
5: Marianne, you're in Warrenwood. Hello.
6: Sorry, I'm just about to feed the magpies, so I might shut the door.
5: It's okay, they need that.
6: Might make a bit much noise.
5: Lucky magpies. Yeah, well, so you're a bird watcher, Marianne.
4: 774 ABC Melbourne.

0: Hello, this is ABC News with David Rowlands. Andy Burnham, the man who's likely to become the UK's next Prime Minister next month, has outlined his vision for the country for the first time since Sir Keir Starmer announced his resignation. Among some of his stated aims, the former Mayor of Greater Manchester promised to create a new Prime Minister's office in the north of England. Mr Burnham also pledged to take power from the centre and put it in the hands of people and places that he says could use it the best.
1: We will bring about the biggest rebalancing of power our country has seen. It is time for Whitehall to accept that growth cannot be ordered from the top down. Instead, it can only be nurtured from the bottom up.
0: An international expert says a long-term relief operation will be needed in Venezuela following the massive twin earthquakes that struck last week. Nearly 1,500 people are confirmed dead, with tens of thousands still missing, buried under piles of rubble. Santiago Luengo, who's head of operations at the International Federation of Red Cross and Red Crescent Societies, is in Caracas and says, as well as rescue work, it'll be a major operation to help Venezuela recover from the disaster.
2: We think that there is not going to be an easy operation in terms of it's going to be a long term, taking consideration all the damage. Right now, we have a lot of field hospitals. There's a infrastructure in the hospital that has been impacted and damaged. So that's also something that we will need to take in consideration in the recovery phase.
0: The US says a high-level meeting on Iran will be held in Qatar in the coming day, with the Trump administration's top envoys attending, while technical talks would also continue on the sidelines. President Donald Trump says that Iran had requested the meeting, but a senior Iranian negotiator has denied that any talks were scheduled. Strikes shared between the US and Iran over the weekend threatened to derail a fragile interim peace agreement which promised to reopen the Strait of Hormuz. White House Press Secretary Caroline Levitt says the US wants to see progress in negotiations.
3: The president obviously wants to see the peace process play out, and the Iranians would be best to sign a good deal with the United States of America because the president has proven he's unafraid to use the might of our military.
0: Australia and Vanuatu have finally signed a long-awaited strategic pact. Here's Foreign Affairs reporter Stephen Jedgetts.
4: The two countries have been wrangling over the Nakamal Agreement since last year when Vanuatu pulled out of a signing ceremony. But now they've signed an updated agreement which, the Prime Minister Anthony Albanese says, is a win for both nations.
5: A balanced agreement that will protect our collective and individual security.
4: The new Nakamal Pact doesn't stop Chinese police from operating in Vanuatu but says its government will come to Pacific nations and Australia first on policing. It also doesn't block Chinese investment in critical infrastructure, but commits Vanuatu to consulting with Australia on it.
0: Foreign Affairs Minister Penny Wong has defended the federal government's efforts to clean up criminality in the construction sector. Deputy Opposition Leader Jane Hume has called for Victorian government-funded big build infrastructure projects to be paused until union corruption on work sites is fully stamped out. It follows revelations by 60 Minutes that a two-year attempt by the Victorian government has failed to stop taxpayers' money from landing in the hands of criminals. In response to questioning from Senator Hume in Question Time, Senator Wong said the government had taken concrete action in relation to the construction sector and CFMEU.
6: And we have made clear that we will not tolerate under any circumstances, as I said, corruption, criminality and violence in any part of the construction industry.
0: There are calls for further research into female neurology as awareness of the degenerative brain disease CTE increases. Adelaide Crows' Chelsea Randall has become the latest player to announce she'll retire from the AFLW due to issues related to concussion. It comes amid a Four Corners probe which found 33 players, including 19 professional and semi-pro players, have been diagnosed with CTE. Neurologist at Sydney's Mater Hospital, Dr. Rowena Mobbs, believes there's a gap between understanding male and female brain health.
7: Women are traditionally understudied in neuroscience research and CTE is no different. The vast majority, and we're talking only perhaps under five cases of females versus the vast majority are male cases of CTE in those brain banks internationally.
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9: Cloudy with a very high chance of rain, most likely in the morning.
8: Winds northerly throughout the day. A low of 12, top of 17 for Tuesday. Wednesday, rain increasing, 12 to 17. And Thursday, showers, 11 to 16.

0: Yes, well, hello, and how are you? Philip Clark with you on ABC Radio. This is Nightlife, and we're into the third hour of the program. Good to be with you. I hope you're well. Thanks for dropping in. It's 6 past midnight. 6 past 10 in WA. Hi, everyone. South Australia and the Territory, 24 to midnight. And right through the Pacific tonight as well. Grab us on broadcast. There are no issues in relation to transmitter maintenance, so you should be getting us loud and clear everywhere. 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Or you can listen to us on TV, on your TV, channel 25. Heaps of ways to listen. If you want to listen back to our podcasts, then just put Nightlife into the search bar of the ABC Listen app and away you go. All the old challenges are there. Well, sorry, lots of the old challenges are there. You can catch up with all of that. And also lots of our recent programs are there too. So check it out. 1-300-800-222 is the number if you would like to call. Issues, 25 questions in the Mighty Challenge coming up if you want to have a crack. Lines are free. Ahead in the program, after the Mighty Challenge, issues of the day. Geez, there's a lot of things around, aren't there? The social media ban, it doesn't seem to have worked all that well, but then again, that's no reason not to keep trying. That's what the government's done. They've doubled the penalties and so on and so forth. What do you think? Is it going to work, or the parents need to take a good look at themselves, do you think? We might have a chat about that as well. The new recent polls, clutch of polls out today too, suggesting that One Nation's vote's fallen. I don't know, is it an indication that the nation's reached peak One Nation or not? Well, you might have some other take on it. Well, we'll talk about that in the last hour of the program. 1-300-800-222 is my number if you'd like to call. Oh, by the way, it's Monday, so we'll have an edition of American Insight with Bill Wyman in the last hour as well. But in the meantime, of course, if you're all set and ready, you know what, so am I.
1: The Mighty Challenge.
0: 25 questions in five categories. Our categories tonight are category number one, cutlery. Cutlery, right? Category number two, the law. The law. Category number three, celebrities. Category number four, highest and lowest points. And category number five, games and game shows. Right? Cutlery, the law, celebrities, highest and lowest points, games and game shows. Who's up first? Kate from Canberra, but is in Wagga at the moment. G'day, hi, Kate.
2: Hello.
0: What are you doing down in Wagga?
2: I'm actually in Canberra.
0: Oh, okay.
2: That's all right.
0: There you go. You get about Kate, who gets about a bit. That's fine. What do you like here? Cutlery, the law, celebrities, games and game shows, highest and lowest points.
2: I'm going to start with cutlery, I think.
0: Cutlery it is. Question number one. Reportedly able to bend spoons with his mind, which illusionist took part in CIA-funded psychic experiments in the 1970s?
2: Oh, no, not going to be able to help you there,
0: no, sorry. Good. Thanks, Kate. See ya. Bye. Thanks for the texts. Everyone stopped sending me texts correcting me about Patricia Routledge. Penelope Keith has died, which is sad news. She was 86. She was in the good life. She wasn't Mrs. Bouquet. No, I know. That was Patricia Routledge. Thank you. Sophie from Glen Iris. Hi, Sophie.
3: Hello, Philip.
0: Hello, Sophie.
3: Have you got time for a very quick Fiji story?
0: Yeah, absolutely.
3: We went when I was very little and I was happily swimming most days until Dad took down some rice bubbles for breakfast and we fed the tiny, tiny, tiny little fish. And then I said, are they going to eat my feet? I'm not going back in the water. So I sat on the beach with arms crossed for the rest of the holiday.
0: Well, fair enough. I mean, see, I personally, in relation to water, I think abundance of caution is a good thing, Sophie.
3: They weren't bull sharks. The tiniest.
0: But they could have been.
3: They could have been.
0: Yeah. Oh, dear. All righty, what do you reckon? Cutlery, reportedly able to bend spoons with his mind. Which illusionist took part in CIA-funded psychic experiments in the 1970s?
3: Oh, it was Uri Geller.
0: It was. It was Uri Geller. Yes, did they ever figure out what he did? He was a magician, really, wasn't he?
3: I think the skeptics probably worked it out. Mm. It's a great book about the all the CIA experiments called Men Who Stare at Goats. Who's it by? I can't remember who it's by, but it's about how they ran all these bizarre experiments in the 70s, thinking that, you know, if they stared at goats, they could kill them, and, you know, or they played loud music at people that would send them crazy, which is probably true, but yeah.
0: Yeah, I don't know. That's right. There must have been an expose at some point about Uri Geller. But I don't know what it was. Maybe he was really good at close-up magic, which a lot of magicians are. Question number two, we're in cutlery.
3: Can I move to celebrities, please, Phil?
0: You can.
3: Thanks.
0: They've been dating since 2023. Who is Timothy Chalamet's celebrity girlfriend?
3: Oh, my goodness. Timothy Chalamet. Is it Sydney Sweeney?
0: It's not Sydney Sweeney.
3: Oh, well.
0: No.
3: Well,
0: could have been. Thanks, but no. Thanks. Bye. See you, Saf. No, it's not Sydney Sweeney. Jane from Hambush had Uri Geller. Alistair and Laura had Uri Geller. So did heaps of people. Dinah from Darling Point and Lozzie and Huntley. Good on you. Steve from Mordialloc had Uri Geller. Richard's in the Pilbara. G'day, Richard.
4: G'day, mate. How are you going?
0: Not too bad. In a category called celebrities. They've been dating since 2023. Who's Timothy Chalamet's celebrity girlfriend?
4: Sorry, mate. I would not have
0: a clue. No, good. I mean, I don't blame you, Richard. There you go. Thanks, mate. Bye-bye. See you later. Ray in the Bay says that Uri Geller was a prestidigitator. Yeah, I love that word. He was. He was a prestidigitator. Harry in the Bay knows the answer here and he says, and I'm sorry I know that. It's okay. Lek from Burrow. G'day, Lek.
5: Hello, Philip. I'll just take you off speakerphone.
0: That's all right. Thank you.
5: I promise no brains trust tonight.
0: Oh, no, that's okay.
5: I was just trying to get him involved because when I get on to you, all I hear is from the bedroom.
0: Oh, I see. No. Yeah. I'm not really cross. I'm not cross, Lek, but I mean, you know, we can't. In fairness to others, we you can't have you.
5: Completely agree, and been listening to the show for 200,000 years.
0: Yeah.
5: I completely understand.
0: No worries.
5: It was a. Now, this is a terrible question.
0: They've been dating since 2023. Who's Timothy Chalamet's celebrity girlfriend?
5: Why did you bring me in on this?
0: I know.

0: his cutlery before a performance when he was on the Johnny Carson Tonight Show. Carson presented him with some cutlery that Geller couldn't bend. Yeah, Carol from Craigieburn. That's true. He was, actually. Uri Geller was a regular on the Don Lane Show, wasn't he? Yeah. Well, I suppose Don didn't want it, you know, why spoil a good act when it's happening? Probably why he got annoyed. John from Janjuk. G'day, John.
1: G'day, Philip. How are you?
0: Not bad. Celebrities. Question number two. They've been dating since 2023. Who's Timothy Chalamet's celebrity girlfriend?
1: Timothy Chalamet, he's from Tasmania, isn't he?
0: Well, there may be one, but I'm not sure it's this one.
1: Oh, I know that one from down there. Yeah, he's dating his first cousin.
0: Go.
1: No idea.
0: No idea. Thank you.
1: Yuri Geller. Yeah, wasn't he a classic?
0: He was.
1: I mean, he hypnotised the whole world.
0: Well,
1: apart from the skeptics,
0: apart from
1: those trying to work it out, yeah,
0: yep. All right, thank you, mate. 1-300-800-222 is my number. Brody's in the truck. G'day, Brody.
2: G'day, mate. How you going?
0: Pretty good. They've been dating since 2023. Who's Timothy Chalamet's celebrity girlfriend?
2: Oh, I was hoping I could get this one. I don't actually know, but. No, I'm going to have to pass it on.
0: No, mate. Good. No worries, Brady. Bye-bye. See you later. Trevor from Croydon Park. Hello, Trevor.
3: Hi, Phil. And I see you're over the Swans.
0: Very grim.
3: I've had
0: days to get over it. It was, you know, but it was grim. Because you know why? Because Brisbane, under the master coach, figured out how we play and just took us apart. And we don't have a plan B, it seems.
3: Yeah.
0: Anyway.
3: Anyhow, the question.
0: They've been dating since 2023. Who is Timothy Chalamet's celebrity girlfriend?
3: I'll take a very wild guess at Jane Fonda.
0: Why not? But it's not Jane Fonda. It'd be a very wild guess. Thank you, Trevor. Bye. See you later. It'd be a very wild guess. David from Singleton. Yes, David, that is correct. Melissa in Templestowe, also correct. Heather from Nil. Hello, Heather.
4: Oh, I would get stuck with the curly question that's killing people off like flies.
0: You kind of don't blame anyone for not knowing the answer to this, but even though...
4: Well, I've never heard of him, so I'm assuming that the celebrity is the girlfriend.
0: Oh, you've never... No, I think he's a bigger celebrity than the girlfriend.
4: Well, I'm going to have a wild guess and probably be terribly wrong and say it's Taylor Swift.
0: Oh, yeah. No, it's not. No. Thanks.
4: But the rain here is lovely.
0: Oh, good. Excellent. Yeah. Oh, that's really good to hear. Thank you, Heather. Bye-bye. Enjoy it. Yes, no, very good. No, it wasn't Taylor Swift. She isn't. Why she's hanging out with that football player, isn't she? Aren't they getting married at Madison Square Garden? I heard in a big. Gee, that's a very public bash. The tickets hotly contested, I'm sure. Karen from Altona. Hello, Karen.
5: Hello.
0: They've been dating since 2023. Who's Timothy Chalamet's celebrity girlfriend?
5: I'm not sure, but I think it might be Kylie Jenner.
0: It is Kylie Jenner. Yes, it is. It is Kylie Jenner. All right, question number three. What do we want to do here? Celebrities, the law, cutlery, highest and lowest points, games and game shows.
5: After the law, what was that?
0: We've got celebrities, the law, cutlery, highest and lowest points, games and game shows.
5: I'll try games and game shows.
0: Games and game shows. In the Channel 9 TV show Tipping Point Australia, what name is given to counters that are pushed over the tipping point when the game is not in play?
5: Good question. I watch it all the time. counter?
0: Not counter. No. Yeah. Thanks, Karen. Bye-bye. No, it's not counter. Mike from Oak Park. G'day, Mike.
6: G'day. Good to be with you.
0: Likewise. Hey.
6: Yeah.
0: Games and game shows. In the Channel 9 TV show Tipping Point Australia, what name is given to counters that are pushed over the tipping point when the game is not in play?
6: Well, let me just say, I much

0: rather be watching the ABC, so I don't really know the answer, but I'll say Evel Knievel.
1: No, not Evel.
0: The Duke is right.
1: Why not? Not Evel Knievel. Thanks, mate. Bye-bye. It's not Evel Knievel. My texter says it's not a curly question, it's a Kylie question. Yes, very good. Anne has got the right answer here. Yes, good. Harry in the Bay's got the right answer. Travis Kelsey's the Taylor Swift's boyfriend. That's right. Thank you, Lee. 1-300-800-222. Kylie from Daysdale. G'day, Kylie.
2: Oh, hello there, Phil. I've had about 13 mils of rain this weekend, so it's been excellent, about half an inch in the old scale.
1: There's been a lot of rain around, hasn't there? Yeah.
2: Lovely rain, and still more to come later on in the week. Thanks for the lovely Dave Diss on Thursday night.
1: It was good fun, wasn't it? Wasn't it great?
2: Oh, lovely fun. And I think Brizzy and Frio will play off in the final, but I think Frio might lose here in Canberra on next weekend.
1: Brisbane have come good at the right time.
2: Yes, they have. They have, Phil. They gave you a bit of a belt, you know.
1: Are you aware of the technical term called a flogging, Carly?
2: Yeah, a flogging. That's the word.
1: Oh, dear. Anyway.
2: Phil, I'm going to take a rain check. You have a wonderful week. I love your show. Thank you.
1: Thanks, Carly. Bye-bye.
2: Thanks very much, mate.
1: See you. Bye. No, well, you kind of, yes, I suppose you have to watch this, don't you? Chris from Pakenham knows the answer. What about Rodney from Warburton? Hi, Rodney. You reckon you know the answer to this?
3: It's one of my favourite shows, Tipping Point. I used to watch the English version before the Australian version.
1: Okay. Well, that's good. In the Channel 9 TV show Tipping Point Australia, what name is given to counters that are pushed over the tipping point when the game is not in play?
3: If they're out of play, they're surfers, I think.
1: Not correct.
3: Oh.
1: No.
3: Oh.
1: Oh, no.
3: Oh, no.
1: Oh, no, Rodney. See ya.
3: Just very quickly while you're there, I bought a packet of wagon wheels.
1: Oh, did you?
3: Yesterday.
1: You never sent me one. Anyway, sorry, go on. Yeah.
3: No. And I remember from being younger, and it used to take three of us to carry the damn thing home.
1: Yeah.
3: They were huge. And I pulled out this thing, and they're not wagon wheels. They're scooter wheels now. How do they get away with calling them wagon wheels?
1: They are not wagon wheels, are they? You remember they used to come in a little envelope of paper, and you know, they were huge. I mean, I know, as kids we were little, so everything was bigger, but they've got very much smaller, haven't they?
3: Oh, it's just terrible. We used to get a trailer to bring one home. Now they fit into the small of your hand. It's just, I know it's shrinkage, but...
1: No, I'm with you on that one, Rodney. Sorry about this, but it's not right. See you,
3: good
1: mate.
3: Good night, sir.
1: See you, bye. No, we need someone who knows the show, don't we? Peter from Ballarat. G'day, Peter.
4: G'day, Phil Hagen. G'day, everyone. How you doing?
1: I'm good. Tell me, in the Channel 9 TV show Tipping Point Australia, what name's given to counters that are pushed over the tipping point when the game's not in play?
4: I have no clue. Are they called counter counters?
1: Not counter counters, no. Thank you, mate. No, not counter counters. You sort of, I suppose you need to have seen it. Steve from Frankston. Hello, Steve.
5: Oh, yeah. Hello, Phil.
1: Hi.
5: Yeah.
1: Have you watched this show?
5: Tipping Point. That's with one of the Woodies, isn't it?
1: In the Channel 9 TV show Tipping Point Australia, what name is given to counters that are pushed over the tipping point when the game is not in play?
5: I think they're called Ghost Drops.
1: Not correct.
5: Okay.
1: No. Sorry, mate. Thank you. Jill in Tokenwell's got the right answer. Ed in Perth's got the right answer. What about Dave from Sonano? G'day, Dave.
6: G'day, Phil. How you going?
1: Pretty good. What are they called?
6: I reckon Todd Woodbridge always talks about an ambient drop.
1: Correct. Yes, that's it. They're called ambient drops. All right. Question number four. Games and game shows. You can get out of here if you like, or you could stay.
6: Look, let's stay. Let's stay.
1: Okay. Games and game shows. Which gold Logie winning

0: actress currently is the host of Millionaire Hot Seat on Channel 10?
1: Rebecca Gibney.
0: Correct. Rebecca Gibney.
1: She does a wonderful job. Like, she keeps the game flowing, and I know I shouldn't be promoting other channels.
0: Yeah, of course you can.
1: I was just saying to my wife the other day, like, I never used to like it with the previous host, but, she keeps it flowing wonderfully. I love it.
0: On Nightlife, we can talk about anything, Dave.
1: I know.
0: Pretty much.
1: Well, yes.
0: Except why we lost last Thursday, but anyway, we can talk about that too. Question number 5, games and game shows.
1: Yep.
0: The chainsaw, the super shotgun, and the BFG 9000 are weapons from which shoot 'em up video game of the 1990s?
1: The chainsaw, the BFG 9000.
0: The chainsaw, the super shotgun, and the BFG 9000 are all weapons from a shoot 'em up video game in the 1990s.
1: Two are popping into my head. I'm going to say Doom.
0: Doom is correct.
1: Oh, yes.
0: Look at that. Doom is correct, Dave.
1: Lovely.
0: Lovely. Lovely Doom. Yes.
1: I used to play that, and there was another one, Wolfenstein, which was kind of in the same vein.
0: Oh, yeah.
1: Anyway.
0: Julian Werribee had the ambient drop. Gary from Springwood says, Costco sell big wagon wheels. Really?
1: Oh.
0: Is that
1: I got
0: right?
1: kicked out of Costco.
0: Did you? What for? You didn't spend enough.
1: I refused entry. I thought I'll go have a look to see what it looks like, but apparently you've got to be a member just to walk in the door.
0: That's right.
1: I got bounced out. I've never been kicked out of a nightclub in my day, Phil, and I got kicked out of Costco.
0: I remember once, where was I? It opened and I did join. Yeah, that's right. You got a card.
1: Mm.
0: I didn't realise you couldn't go in unless you had the card. Oh, maybe you can.
1: Yeah. Oh, she told me to scan in and kick me fair and square out.
0: Oh. And fair enough too, Dave. You know?
1: Maybe my reputation preceded me.
0: Yeah. Question number 6.
1: Yep.
0: Games and game shows. Staying here. Who was the host of Australia's Wheel of Fortune between 1984 and 1996?
1: There's two of them. John Burgess.
0: Is correct.
2: Look at this fantastic Holden Barina. Plus all of these exciting prizes just waiting to be won on the greatest wheel around, Wheel of Fortune. And now, here's our favourite wheeler and dealer, John Burgess.
3: Thank you very much. Yes, it is the Wheel of Fortune. Some great prizes again. Hopefully we have some lovely people here who are going to take them all away. We like to just give things away on the show. That's the sort of people we are here at Wheel of Fortune.
0: Yes, John Burgess. Very nice fella, John. I work with him, but worked in the same building with him. He was on a, radio station that was owned by the radio station that I worked for some years ago. He was a nice fella. He didn't like the baby thing because that came from another radio station. Is that because he was the youngest bloke on air, and so that he got called baby because he was the youngest bloke, and so it kind of stuck all the way through. I don't think he really took to it. Question number 7. We're in games and game shows, Dave, if you like.
1: Yep. Yeah, let's keep going.
0: Which SBS quiz show was hosted by Julia Zemiro with Brian Nankervis as the scorer?
1: Jeepers Creepers Rock Quiz.
0: That's it.
4: Mistress, who, despite beauty, brains, and superstar status, is like a Trevor Chappell underarm delivery, extremely grounded. A slice of heaven, right here in the Gershwin Room, Julia Zemiro!
0: Yes, nice work. You've got 5 in a row, Dave. Nice going. And that's it for games and game shows. So. You've answered all those questions. So, highest and lowest points, cutlery, the law, celebrities.
1: Let's go for high.

0: Highest and lowest points.
1: Highest and lowest points. The Zugspitzer. Stay with me, Dave. The Zugspitzer is the highest point of which European country?
0: I have no idea. Let's go Germany.
1: Correct. Very good. See, my excellent German pronunciation has given it to you.
0: Obviously.
1: The Zugspitzer is the highest point of Germany. Question number 9.
0: Yep.
1: Well, that's 6 on the trot. Is there no end to it, Dave?
0: Oh, there's always an end to it. There's only 25 questions in the quiz and I didn't get the first few. No, there's a... that's being a bit too cocky. That's going to be my downfall. Anyway.
1: Question number 9, highest and lowest points. Staying here?
0: Yep. Yeah, sure.
1: The Sunda Deep is the lowest point of which ocean? The Sunda Deep.
0: The Sunda Deep. I am going to take a punt because I don't know, but I'm going to say the Indian.
1: Correct. It is. It's the Indian Ocean. The Sunda Deep is the Indian Ocean. All right, question number 10, highest and lowest points.
0: Mm-hmm, yep.
1: Mount Bartlefrere is the highest point of which Australian state or territory?
0: Oh, well, I can knock out 1, 2, 3. I'll say South Australia.
1: Not South Australia.
0: Ah, very good.
1: All
0: thanks,
1: good
0: Phil.
1: Things come to an end, Dave. Good on you.
0: They always do.
1: See you. Bye. That's very good. Lorella says, Phil, it was your German pronunciation that gave it to me. it'd be a first, Lorella. It would be a first. Joyce from Perth has got the right answer here. Good on you. Yes. Paul from Plainlands has got the right answer as well. Ray in the Bay. Good. Yes. Robin has also got the right answer. Pandora from Sapphire Beach. Hello, Pandora.
2: Hello, Phil. How are you going? How was your weekend?
1: My weekend was pretty good, yeah.
2: You didn't get up to any more gardening like you did last weekend?
1: No, it was too wet.
2: Was it raining your way?
1: Oh, yeah. It rained quite a bit, actually, yeah. Tried to get out and have a game of golf. No good. Rain. Came home. Sat and watched the rain. Got up,
2: and
1: still rain. Got up,
2: this
1: still got up, still raining. That's right. That's right. Came home, watched golf on TV. That's right. Couldn't play. That didn't go down too well domestically, I can tell you.
2: Oh, it's not necessarily the world's most exciting viewing.
1: Oh well, Pandora, don't go.
2: I said exciting. I said it not that it wasn't interesting, but exciting.
1: That's true. That's true. Question. I don't agree with you, Pandora. But let's not debate the point here. Question number 10. There are no questions to which the answer is Pandora tonight. I can assure you.
2: I think you bailed me up on that last week. Quickly before we get to this, all my Graftonians, I love you. I miss you, especially Kathy, if you're listening. Love you. Mwah. There you go. Thank you.
1: There you go. Hey, Mount Bartlefrere is the highest point of which Australian state or territory?
2: I'm just going to guess because I've got no clue. Queensland.
1: Correct. Yes, it is. What? It's in Queensland. Mount Bartlefrere is the highest point of Queensland. All right. Question number 11. We're in highest and lowest points. You can move, if you like, to cutlery, the law, or celebrities. It's up to you.
2: Tossing up between the law and cutlery. Let's go the law. I always get this wrong, so bye, everyone.
1: Question 11. Members' bills are drawn by lottery from a 30-year-old biscuit tin. In which country's parliament?
2: I'm just loving the idea of it. A 30-year-old biscuit tin.
1: Members' bills are drawn by lottery from a 30-year-old biscuit tin. In which country's parliament?
2: England.
1: Not England. No.
2: Just have to think what... That's scary, but thanks, Phil. Thanks, everyone. And I hope you will and take care.
1: Thank you. Yes, who's got 30-year-old biscuits, you might say? Hmm.

0: Carol from Craigieburn says, Phil, love, lol, Phil, you always say good on you. I reckon good on you would be a great name for an Aussie town. It would be. Good on you. You know, good on you. It's not far from Galagambone. Good on you. That's a good idea, Carol. Is someone listening? They could get the name towns renamed. Dan from Adelaide. G'day from Trott Park in Adelaide. G'day, Dan.
1: Hi, how you?
0: Not bad. Question number 11. We're in a category called The Law. Members' bills are drawn by lottery from a 30-year-old biscuit tin. In which country's parliament?
1: Oh, this sounds like something I've heard before from my cousins in New Zealand. I think it's New Zealand.
0: Correct, it is, yeah. It is. In New Zealand, they'd have 30-year-old biscuits. They're likely to have a 30-year-old biscuit tin, I would imagine. Question number 12. We're in The Law, but you could move, if you like, to celebrities, games and game shows, or cutlery. Or, oh, no, you can't go games and game shows. You could go to highest and lowest points.
1: Oh, stick to The Law, please.
0: The Law. Question number 12. Hilda, also known as She Who Must Be Obeyed, is the wife of which fictional English defence barrister?
1: That would be Rumpole of the Bailey.
0: Correct.
2: Don't do it, Rumpole.
3: Don't do what?
2: Look for the easy way out.
3: Oh, don't be absurd, Ballard.
2: Remember, however serious the crime, all sinners may be forgiven. And remember, there are those who are standing by you. Your devoted wife and me.
3: You? You're standing by me?
2: I have taken up, Rumpole, the burden of your defence.
3: Well, put it down again. I have nothing to say to those ridiculous charges.
0: Hmm. There we are. Rumpole of the Bailey. It was a terrific show.
1: It was.
0: Dan, question number 13. Staying with The Law?
1: Let's mix it up.
0: Cutlery, celebrities, highest and lowest points.
1: Cutlery, please.
0: Cutlery it is. Jane from Mudgee says, hi, Phil. Hi, Jane. There you are. Cutlery, question number 13. In the 16th and 17th centuries, which piece of cutlery was seen in England as an unmanly Italian affectation?
1: A fork.
0: Correct. Yes. I don't know how they got there, but they did. I guess the manly thing was to have just to have your dagger, I suppose, was it?
1: I've heard that somewhere before. I'm not sure where.
0: Question 14. How could you eat peas with a dagger? Maybe they never served peas. That's it. Must be the case. Question 14. Cutlery, if you like.
1: Yes, please.
0: Which phrase describing someone who's been born into a wealthy family first appeared in print in a 1719 translation of Don Quixote?
1: I have no idea. I'm going to say silver spoon.
0: No, not correct, Dan. Sorry. We're sticklers for things here. It's Anne from Caulfield. Hello, Anne.
4: Hi, how are you going?
0: Not bad. Which phrase describing someone who has been born into a wealthy family first appeared in print in a 1719 translation of Don Quixote?
4: Well, I was going to say silver spoon, but I'll vary it to being born with a silver spoon in your mouth.
0: That's it. Yes, being born with a silver spoon in his mouth is the full phrase. Yeah, not just the silver spoon. All right, question number 15, we're in cutlery. You can move if you like.
4: I'll stay there. I really wanted the games and game shows, but
0: okay. No. All gone.
4: I know.
0: Did you know all the answers to those?
4: Yes.
0: Oh, good. Question number 15.
4: I've sort of appeared on a couple of them.
0: Oh, yeah. Which ones?
4: Well...
0: Millionaire Hot Seat?
4: No, I was...
0: We on Wheel of Fortune with John?
4: I was in the audience for that. No, I was going to be on it, and we were on our way to the studio for the recording, and I get a phone call that the show has been axed.
0: Oh.
4: So that was it.
0: Oh, gee, that's no good.
4: And a friend of mine's daughter's boyfriend, who's now the husband, also was meant to be on that same show, and yeah. So haven't had luck with that.
0: Well, just as well it wasn't that they didn't, you weren't on the show and then they axed it, Anne.
4: You're right. Believe me, that's also happened because have you ever heard of Sale of the Century?
0: Yeah, of course I've heard of Sale of the Century, yeah. What happened there?
4: Well, I won the show.
0: Yeah.
4: And then it was holiday time. And, in the holidays I'm reading the newspaper and it said, Sale of the Century has been, quote, rested.
0: Oh, no.
4: Yep. Oh, yeah.
0: Hang on. Did you get your prize?
4: I got the prize, yeah. But I wanted to come back and do the show. So yeah.
0: Oh okay. That's good. We've got quiz celebrity here, Anne. That's good to hear.
4: Well, so sometimes I've known answers, but on your show I don't. I know the answers that you're asking the other people.
0: What do you want to do here?
4: I'll stay with cutlery, please, if it's still available.
0: Cutlery is still available. John of Coburg says back in the day they ate peas with a spoon, which each person had to bring their own to a banquet. So there was no pasta because there were no forks. That's right. Yeah, that's right. There'd be a limited number of things you could eat. How would you eat an egg with a? How can you going to eat eggs with a dagger?
4: Well, you couldn't eat eggs, but you know what? If it's hard boiled, you eat it with your hands.
0: I suppose if it's hard boiled, you'd be right. Yeah. How do you eat soup? How do you eat soup with a fork? With a dagger? Oh, that's because that's when you. This is a spoon.
4: Yeah.
0: Oh, okay. Question number 15. We're in cutlery. Which 2019 murder mystery stars Daniel Craig, Jamie Lee Curtis, and Christopher Plummer?
4: In cutlery topic.
0: Yes.
4: Stab in the back with a knife.
0: See ya. Bye.
4: See ya.
0: Thanks, Anne. No, that is not is Ingrid from Melanda says PC. That's a silly question. Thank you, Ingrid. You don't see which one. Justin in Frankston, I'll come to you in a second. Simon from Cobden. G'day, Simon.
5: G'day, mate.
0: Question 15 we're up to. Which 2019 murder mystery stars Daniel Craig, Jamie Lee Curtis and Christopher Plummer were in a category called cutlery?
5: Would it be Knives Out?
0: Yes, correct, it was. Knives Out, Daniel Craig taking on a very peculiar role, but anyway, some people liked it. Not sure I did, but there you go.
6: Ladies and gentlemen, I would like to request that you all stay until the investigation is completed.
7: What? Can we ask why? Has something changed?
6: No.
7: No, it hasn't changed, or no, we can't ask.
8: I'm gonna live till I die.
9: You think one of his family walls
10: killed? Is that what you're suggesting?
11: You all love twisting the knife into one another.
12: I suspect foul play. I have eliminated no suspects.
0: I mean, I think the worst thing about it is Daniel Craig's terrible accent, Simon.
5: Yeah, it sure is.
0: He's attempting a southern accent, but as you can see, without much success. He's in my school of skills with foreign accents. Harry and the Bay said they were both very good shows, Knives Out and Glass Onion. Yeah, no, they were amusing films. I agree with that. Sale of the Century was my favourite. Lorella says, when I arrived in Australia and was asked to bring a plate, I thought my host was short of crockery. Yeah, you would be. Do people still do that? Do people still say bring a plate? I'm sure they do, don't they? People do anyway. Question number 16. What do you want to do? Stay with cutlery? One left there.
5: Yeah, we'll finish it off, clean it up.
0: How many millilitres or mils are there in an Australian tablespoon?
5: Eight.
0: No, not eight. Sorry, Simon. Thank you. Not eight. Andrew says, Phil, Anne's Grouse, did she win the Mercedes? I don't know. I forgot to ask Anne what she won. Justin from Frankston. Hi, Justin.
10: G'day, Phil. How are you, mate?
0: Oh, I'm not bad, yeah.
10: Yeah, better than me on the chilly Frankston night. It's like foggy up here.
0: Foggy and cold. Well, it's foggy and cold everywhere. I don't know.
10: Yeah, well, we've got down to, I think, 3 degrees now.
0: Mm-hmm. So you take a pity. You should have a thought for those people living in Jindabyne, shivering in Jindabyne.
10: Yeah, well, my birthday's coming up next week anyway, so I hope it's not too cold.
0: Yeah, I think it might be, just.
10: Oh, don't say that, Phil. I'm going down to Geelong to see my mum.
0: Oh, well, that'd be nice anyway. We discussed the delights of Geelong.
10: Yeah, I'm going down there for my birthday, having lunch there, and then going to Freckleberry for Chocolate Factory.
0: Very nice. Now, question number 16. We've got 10 left here. How many mils in an Australian tablespoon, Justin?
10: I'm going to say 10.
0: Not 10. No, it's a reasonable guess. Thanks, Justin. No, it's a reasonable guess. But it is not correct. Ross from Scoresby says, Phil, the Knives Out movies are great, especially the last one. No, I don't get the wrong impression here. I think I like the movies too. Daniel Craig. I mean, he's good. It's just that his accent is ridiculous. That's all. Jennifer from North Ryde. Correct. Yes. Kitty and Ballina. That's correct. Glenn from Frankston. G'day, Glenn.
13: Hey, Phil. How are you, mate?
0: Not bad. Not bad.
13: Welcome to the Losers Club.
0: Yeah, I know.
13: It's a unique experience for you, and I hope you enjoyed it. I mean,
0: oh, I know. Yeah, well, particularly when you get flogged. I mean, I don't know. Anyway,
13: that's... Hello, welcome to my world.
0: Well, it's just a... I know. I have been here before, Glenn.
13: No.
0: I have been to a certain grand final when against the same team we were also flogged.
13: Yes, I think they're starting to flex their muscles again, the Lions.
0: Yeah, I know. Well, they have got great players, as we know. You know, I mean, probably Will Ashcroft's the best player in the comp, isn't he? Maybe.
13: Possibly, yeah. Yeah.
0: Question 16. We're in cutlery. How many mils are there in an Australian tablespoon?
13: I think it's 20.
0: Yes, it is. Correct. There are 20 mils in an Australian tablespoon. All right, that's it for cutlery. So we have the law, we've got celebrities, we've got highest and lowest points. We're up to question 17.
13: Let's try celebrities, please, mate.
0: Celebrities. Oh, you'll be right with this one, Glenn.
13: Good on you.
0: Which soccer superstar was once described as an alien who dedicates himself to playing with humans?
13: I'll be right with this one. As soon as you say that, I might as well hang up.
0: Which soccer superstar was once described as, quote, an alien who dedicates himself to playing with humans?
13: I'll say Lionel Messi.
0: Correct. Yeah. Yes.
13: He's a very humble man too. Like both him and
0: he does seem a humble

0: still together.
1: Yeah. Hey. Yeah, I don't know anything about soccer really, but, you know, I've watched it. But I was watching it and I was saying to a friend of mine who's, you know, very deeply immersed in the game, I said, the thing about it, Messi, a lot of the goals seem pretty easy or straightforward. He said, that's the point. That's the point about Messi. He always knows where everybody is. And you know what? He said that's the thing about Messi. A lot of the goals are like that because you know what? He's there. No one else is. He is.
0: Yeah, he makes them look a lot easier.
1: He makes it. Yeah. Well, it's like all ball games, isn't it, Glenn? You know, it's the same in our code of Australian footy. The best players, you know, Dusty Martin, for example, always seems to know where the ball is going to be, not where it is. Question number 18. What do you want to do here? Stay with celebrities?
0: We may as well, thank you.
1: What is the stage name of Trinidad-born singer Onika Tanya Miraj Petty?
0: Rihanna, maybe?
1: Not Rihanna, no. Not Rihanna, sorry, no.
0: Good to hear, mate.
1: See you. Thanks, man. Bye. Thank you for the sympathy. 1-300-800-222 as well. Jenny says, I think it's 15 mils in a tablespoon. Is this 5 mils in a teaspoon? No, there's 20 mils in a tablespoon. I don't know whether it goes like that. Lorella had Rihanna as well. No, it's not. Michael from Freshwater. G'day, Michael.
2: G'day. How's things?
1: Things are pretty good, I think, yeah.
2: Yeah, that's good.
1: Question.
2: I've got over last weekend already.
1: So. I know. It's just that's the thing. You see, you get the front half of the season, you think you're going well, and then in the cold, deep, frozen depths of winter, reality strikes.
2: That is true.
1: Question 18. What is the stage name of Trinidad-born singer Onika Tanya Miraj Petty?
2: I have no idea. Beyonce.
1: Not Beyonce. No, not Beyonce, Michael. Thank you, mate. Not Beyonce. No, it's John from Netherlands. G'day, John.
3: Oh, yes. Hello, Phil. Look, I don't know the answer to this, but I just want to let you into a secret. You've given me the hat trick today. I managed to get onto ABC Perth twice this morning.
1: Yeah.
3: And now you.
1: Hey, so
3: look,
1: there you
3: go. Made my day.
1: Good on you, John.
3: If I can share a bit of wisdom with you as well about peas and how do you eat them, there's a delightful Spike Milligan.
1: Oh, jingle. The one about the honey.
3: Yes.
1: Yeah.
3: Can I tell you?
1: Yeah, go on. Wait.
3: All right. Goes like this. I eat my peas with honey. I've done it all my life. It makes the peas taste funny, but it keeps them on the knife.
1: That's it, yeah.
3: Don't try this at home.
1: No, don't know exactly. All righty, what's the stage name of Trinidad-born singer Onika Tanya Miraj Petty?
3: Look, I'm sorry, I simply don't know. Let somebody else give the answer.
1: Thanks, John. Thanks for being such a great supporter of ABC Radio too. Good on you.
3: Cheers.
1: See you, mate. Bye-bye. 1-300-800-222 is my number. Cameron's in South Perth. He's well-versed in Trinidad singers. G'day, Cameron.
4: You're right there. You're right there. I'm going to plead the Fifth Amendment.
1: Take him away. See you, Cameron. Bye-bye. Dale from the Gold Coast. G'day, Dale.
5: Good evening, Philip.
1: What's the stage name of Trinidad-born singer Onika Tanya Miraj Petty?
5: Before we could get to that, if I could just talk about the tablespoon. As I grew up, it was one teaspoon, and then you double that with a dessert spoon. So that would be 5 mils, 10 mils. Double that to become a tablespoon, which is 20. However, just recently, I only learned this a couple of weeks ago. We've got different tablespoon measures at home. One of them said 15 mils, one of them said 20. I looked further into this. Now, take note of this when you're making cakes and all sorts of things. Depends on where the recipe comes from. And your question was correct, saying the Australian tablespoon.
1: Yeah.
5: Internationally, it's 15 mils. And sure enough, we've got one tablespoon measure that's 15 mils. So if you've got an Australian recipe that says a tablespoon, you want to use the 20 mil one, or you want to at least measure 20 mils. But if the recipe's from out of Australia, it's actually 15.
1: Yeah, no, you're right about that. Yeah, you're right.
5: And

0: and I only just learned that a couple of weeks ago. But that doesn't help me now because that's not the question you're asking. No. That's the one you're asking.
1: How many tablespoons would Trinidad-born singer Onika Tanya Mirage Petty be up for?
0: Depending on how hungry she is, and we have to ask her, but I wouldn't know how to look her up in the phone book because I don't know her real name. So as we move to the next one, have a good night.
1: See you, Dale. Bye-bye. No, thanks for that. You will know the answer to this, I would think. Gary from Tintinara. G'day, Gary.
2: How are you?
1: Pretty good. Question 18 we're up to. What's the stage name of Trinidad-born singer Onika Tanya Mirage Petty?
2: I'll have to do the same thing, I think, and pass.
1: Okay. No good. Who's got the answer here? Rose from Nillup's got the right answer. Good on you, Rose. Anybody else? Actually, Steve from Audie Alex has got it. Jane from Homebush has it. My texter says, you back it up. Australian tablespoons are 15 mil. No, they're not. Australian tablespoons are 20. But UK and USA tablespoons are 15. This is what, as my caller just explained, what gets confusing. Susan in Hobart, that is correct. Jeff from Toowoomba, help us out here. G'day, Jeff.
3: Yeah, g'day. How you going, mate?
1: Not bad. What's the stage name of Trinidad-born singer Onika Tanya Mirage Petty?
3: Well, my first thought was Mirage, so Minaj.
1: So?
3: Nicki Minaj.
1: Nicki Minaj, she is correct. Well done.

0: cause ain't nobody checking me.
1: This girl is on fire.
2: Yes, this girl is on fire. Nicki Minaj. Yeah, well done, Jeff. Good on you.
3: That's an Alicia Keys song, isn't it? This girl is on fire.
2: I think it is. Is it? I don't, is it? Maybe. Yeah. Question number 19. We're in celebrities. You can stay there or you can move.
3: What other?
2: The law or highest and lowest points?
3: Well, just stay with celebrity. I only just tuned in, so
2: that's okay. That's all right.
3: Stay with celebrities. So,
2: sure, yeah. Jeff. Which English cricketer won the first season of the Australian version of "I'm a Celebrity, Get Me Out of Here" in 2015? English cricketer.
3: Would that be Andrew Flintoff?
2: Otherwise known as.
3: Oh, Freddie Flintoff.
2: Freddie Flintoff. That's right. Correct. Yeah.
3: Oh, so it's not Andrew.
2: Freddie Flintoff, yes. Freddie Flintoff was correct. Question number 20. Last one in celebrities, if you like.
3: Well, it's 2 out of 2, so let's go for a hat trick.
2: Who's the only person to have won both? Who's the only person to have both won and hosted Australia's Dancing with the Stars?
3: Is this the Australian version or American?
2: And hosted Australia's Dancing with the Stars. Who's the only person to have both won and also hosted Australia's Dancing with the Stars?
3: Dancing with the Stars. Would it be that I think her last name was Burgess, or am I thinking of a different dancing show?
2: No, not Burgess, Jeff. Sorry, mate. Okay. Thanks, Jeff. Bye bye. See you later. Anne Marie from Dandenong. Hi, Anne Marie.
4: Hello, Phil. Hi, everyone.
2: Pretty good. Are you all right?
4: Happy as Larry.
2: Who's the only person to have both won and hosted Australia's Dancing with the Stars?
4: I think Grand Ninja.
2: Correct. Yes, it was. It was. It's Grand Ninja. And to the relief of some people, I guess, there are no more celebrities. So we've got the law and highest and lowest points. But we've also got the news coming up. And, Maria, we're up to question 21. So I'll tell you what, I'll put you on hold or we can call you back. And we'll come back after the news with the answers to the rest of the questions before we get into our issues of the day and American Insight coming up in the last hour. In the meantime, here's the news.
5: Everything Melbourne.
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9: ABC News with David Rollins. People in Venezuela have expressed gratitude for international aid and anger at the lack of domestic support as hopes fade of finding more survivors from last week's double earthquake. Nearly 1,500 people are confirmed to have died, but tens of thousands more are still believed to be missing. The BBC's Will Grant has the latest.
10: People who are desperately waiting, not just for their family members to be fine, but for the buildings where they know their family members were to be properly searched. They feel that no attention has been turned onto their buildings and that they've been left on their own. And that, I think, is the biggest frustration. That frustration is beginning to turn into much clearer anger towards the government. But I think there is also a recognition that the scale of this disaster is one that would be a challenge for any nation, particularly in Latin America, and that for Venezuela, that's been through so much in recent years, it is a Herculean task.
9: Ukrainian authorities say a Russian drone struck a passenger minibus in the southeastern Ukrainian city of Zaporizhia, killing 3 people and injuring 6 others, including a child. According to local reports, 3 other minibuses had been recently targeted at petrol stations. This man, whose car was damaged in the explosion, described what he saw.
0: I heard a drone buzzing in the distance, but I didn't pay attention. There was an explosion. I immediately was in panic. All the airbags deployed. I was covered by the airbags. Then when I opened my eyes, there was a minibus in front of me. The drone hit its rear door, the upper right corner.
9: Meanwhile, in Dnipro, Ukrainian officials say four people have been killed and 21 injured in a Russian aerial strike. Police in northern Germany say five people have been killed in a shooting at a youth facility in the town of Stade, west of Hamburg. They added that they've arrested two people and said the motive for the shooting is unclear at this stage. Authorities say all of those killed were adults and that it's not certain how many have been injured at the moment. Prominent Jewish Australian businessman Stephen Lowy says his family has been the target of thousands of anti-Semitic online threats and abusive comments in the past year alone. Mr. Lowy, whose father is business titan and billionaire Frank Lowy, has given evidence at the Royal Commission on Anti-Semitism and Social Cohesion. The inquiry has been told in the 12 months to February this year, there were 15,000 online posts that included hate speech directed at the Lowy family. Mr. Lowy says this has included death threats and a conspiracy that his father was responsible for the September 11 terror attacks.
11: I'm sure Jewish people would be considering every word and every step of every day because these threats sort of hover over us. We're focused clearly on the online issues here, and the volume of this is enormous, and we're just one family.
9: The Australian Transaction Reports and Analysis Centre says new anti-money laundering laws will help curb criminal activity. From July 1, real estate agents, lawyers and accountants will have to raise the alarm on suspected money launderers or risk fines worth millions of dollars. AUSTRAC estimates that criminals linked to China laundered $1 billion through Australian real estate in 2020 alone. The centre's Deputy Chief Executive of Regulation, Katie Miller, says that law enforcement must have the cooperation of employees in the real estate sector.
12: We're not asking real estate agents, lawyers and accountants to stop money laundering. We understand that organised crime are very clever. They will try every gap that they can find, which is why it's so important that these professions come into our regulatory scheme so we can plug these gaps.
9: The Victorian Government says it will introduce urgent legislation when Parliament resumes to rectify a paperwork bungle relating to community corrections orders that was signed up to 2 years ago. Meg Whitfield has more on this story.
13: Corrections Minister Paul Hamer says he's been alerted to an unacceptable error relating to the management of some offenders on community corrections orders, signed between April 2024 and May this year. The ABC understands staff responsible for signing off on and processing paperwork had a title change 2 years ago, but the documents continue.

0: continued to be processed under the old job title, which prompted concerns some directions or contraventions may be invalid. Mr. Hamer says the legislation to rectify this will apply retrospectively and that the original conditions on community corrections orders issued by the court remain valid.
1: And the Sydney Swans have suffered an injury blow, with forward Joel Amati set to miss the remainder of the AFL's home and away season with an Achilles tendon injury.
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3: Cloudy with a very high chance of rain, most likely in the morning. Winds northerly throughout the day. A low of 12, top of 17 for Tuesday. Wednesday, rain increasing, 12 to 17. And Thursday, showers, 11 to 16.

0: Yes, well, hello and how are you? Philip Clive with you on ABC Radio. This is Nightlife and how are you? We're in the last hour of our last hour of the program. It's 6 past 1, 6 past 11 in WA, in South Australia and the Territory, 24 to 1. Very good to be with you. I hope you're well. And thanks for dropping in for this last hour. We're going to clean up the Mighty Challenge and then issues of the day is a bit around. What do you think about the social media ban on 16-year-olds and under from accessing social media? It doesn't seem to have had a lot of effect in, if you measure it by numbers, but that doesn't mean, does that mean it's failed? The government increased penalties massively today. I wonder what that means. What do you think about that as well? You might have some other views, some polls out today too. Makes for some interesting political prognostications as well. 1-300-800-222 is the number. And an edition of American Insight too with Bill Wyman coming up in this hour too. First up though, we have to clean up this.
1: The Mighty Challenge.
0: And Marie from Dandenong was up on deck on question number 21. Just 5 to go. Hi, Anne-Marie.
2: Hello, Phil.
0: Now, we've got highest and lowest points, couple there, and 3 left in the law.
2: We'll do the law, please.
0: The law. Okay. Question number 21. What's the definition of the legal term mens rea?
2: Only today. I don't know.
0: No.
2: This has got grand tenure right. I was happy about that.
0: Happy grand tenure. That's right. It's a bit, I know, it is a kind of complete change of pace. I agree. Into Latin
2: Thanks,
0: definitions.
2: Bill.
0: See you, Anne-Marie. Bye-bye. Yes. Joe from Ridgehaven, I'll come to you in a sec. Greg from Laverton in WA. G'day, Greg.
3: Oh.
0: Question number 21, Greg. We're in.
3: Hello there. Sorry.
0: Hello. That's all right. We're in the law. Question number 21. What's the definition of the legal term mens rea?
3: Mens rea.
0: Hmm. What's the definition of that legal term?
3: Nah, I can't help you there.
0: No, okay. 5 left here. What about Joe from Ridgehaven? G'day, Joe.
4: Oh, g'day. Would it be guilty minds?
0: Correct, yes. Definitely. Mens rea, the guilty mind. The mind is guilty, the mens rea. The two things necessary for a criminal conviction, isn't it? The mens rea and the actus reus. Question number 22. We're in the law, but you can move to highest and lowest points if you like.
4: Law will be fine, thanks.
0: Okay. Which 1992 legal decision does Dennis DeNutto cite as a precedent during his vibe speech in the castle?
4: Mabo.
0: Correct.
5: Oh, Steve, could you move the Chimera? I need to get the Tirana out so I can get to the Commodore.
6: I have to get the keys to Cortina, but I'm going to move that Chimera.
5: Yeah, watch the boat, mate.
6: Yeah.
5: How's the Serenity? Not a sound.
6: What's a pulpit?
5: Where the minister gives his sermon from. How much?
6: 800.
5: Dreaming.
7: In summing up, it's the Constitution, it's Mabo, it's justice, it's law, it's the vibe, and no, that's it, it's the vibe.
0: It was, Joe, it was the vibe. Mabo. All righty, we've got 1, 2, 3 left. We've got 1 in the law and 2 in highest and lowest points.
4: Stick with the law.
0: What's the burden of proof required to make a conviction in criminal trials?
4: The burden of proof. No, I can't help you there.
0: Okay, Joe. Thank you, mate. All righty. Where are we? Keith from Sippy Downs in Queensland. G'day, Keith.
8: Oh, good day, Phil. The burden of proof is beyond reasonable doubt.
0: Correct. What is the burden of proof required to make a conviction in criminal trials? It's beyond reasonable doubt. quite a high bar as well. It needs to be, I guess.
8: Indeed so.
0: Question 24, two left. Highest and lowest points, two left in the magnet is yours if you can correctly answer these questions.
8: Okay.
0: Highest and lowest points. Lake Hachirogata is the lowest point of which country? Lake Hachirogata.
8: How about Chile?
0: Not Chile. No, sorry, Keith. All right, thank you, mate. See. it may be my pronunciation again. James from Port Melbourne. G'day, James.
9: Hi, Phil. How are you going?
0: Pretty good. Question 24. Highest and lowest points. Lake Hachirogata is the lowest point of which country?
9: I am going with the last caller and thinking South America, and I'm going to go with Argentina.
0: No, it's not Argentina. Nope. No, it's not going to help us. No, not correct. 1-300-800-222. Hey, we've got lines free. You'll get straight through. We've only got two left here. Give us a call. Lake Hachirogata. Lake Hachirogata is the lowest point of which country? Paul from Plainlands. No, that's not correct. Robin, that's not correct. No. Maria, yes, that is correct. Susan in Hobart, correct. Question number 24. Lake Hachirogata is the lowest point of which country? James in Randwick. Hello, James.
10: Oh, hi there. Just by the sound of it, Japan?
0: Correct. Yes, it is.
10: Just sounded like it, that's all.
0: Yeah, Hachiro. I was thinking that might be the clue. Yes, correct. Okay. Well, you've put yourself into the box seat here because we are up to question 25.
10: Yeah.
0: Okay, James, and to win highest and lowest points, Aconcagua is the highest peak of which continent?
10: Definitely sounds Latino. Can you say the name once more?
0: Aconcagua.
10: I'll say South America.
0: South America is correct. There we go, James. Nice. No, well, nicely done. You know, that's right.
10: I went right round South America months, years ago. Yeah.
0: Oh, did you?
10: It's my birthday today too. There you go.
0: Oh, James, how about that?
10: There you go. So all coming home.
0: Hey, your birthday as well. That's a double round of applause. It's a significant birthday, James.
10: 58.
0: Oh. Yeah. Well. That's just one of the milestones, isn't it, on the way to, you know.
10: To the coffin, yeah.
0: Hey, you know, actually, James, I think in life's kind of bend, if you get through your 50s without incident, I mean major incident, if you know what I mean, you're in good you'll be in good shape after this. I'm not saying you are because you haven't got another couple of years left, or son. But
10: That's it. Yeah.
0: Hey, have a good one. Are you planning anything today?
10: Oh, I got the day off. I'm buying a Tesla. There you go.
0: Oh, wow. Okay.
10: There you go.
0: Wow. So are you taking delivery today?
10: Yeah, that's the one. Yeah.
0: Is that a birthday present to yourself?
10: Exactly.
0: A lot of my mates got one, I must say, and people say it's the best car they've ever had.
10: Yeah, I was just wondering if you weren't supposed to say the name of it.

0: Joyce from Perth had South America. Turnout from Perth, South America, yes. And South America, Lorella, South America. Good on you. Nice challenge, everyone.
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2: on ABC Radio.
0: Yeah, issues of the day floating around. The government announced their world-leading social media for kids under 16 is going to be toughened up. They're doubling the fines from $50 million to $100 million. Mind you, they haven't fined anybody yet from the big platforms like TikTok, Facebook, YouTube, Snapchat. According to the British Medical Journal, something like 85%, they say, of kids in Australia are still indexing, accessing social media. Does that mean the system's been a failure, or do we blame parents? Didn't their parents need to step up here? What do you reckon? 1-300-800-222. You might like to chat about that. There are some issues in around the new. There's a new set of polls out today. Three of them saying One Nation vote is down. The Coalition's vote is down as well. Mr. Taylor is either at 17 or 18%, depending on which poll you want. So tough times for the Coalition leader. I wonder what you make of all those. Is it the high point of the nation for One Nation, do you think? Maybe not. 1-300-800-222. You might have some issues you would like to chat about as well. Love to talk. That is next up. Here's Missy Higgins.

0: Yeah, Missy Higgins and 10 Days. So, all right, issues of the day. There's a lot of things around today.
1: Issue of the day.
0: Thanks, John of Coburg, by the way, reminds us that it was Mel Brooks' 100th birthday yesterday. Happy birthday. All righty. Beth on the Gold Coast. G'day, Beth.
2: Hello. How are you?
0: Pretty good.
2: That's good. Yeah, I'm ringing about the increase in the fines for the social media.
0: Yeah, the social media ban. They've doubled the fines from 50 to 100 million. Mind you, they haven't ever levied the fine on anyone yet, but go on.
2: Yeah.
0: What do you think?
2: Well, that's why I was ringing, because I did a video about this the other day.
0: Hmm.
2: Why are we doubling it plus if there has been no previous breaches?
0: They're not saying there's been no breaches. They just haven't. I mean,
2: they
0: haven't taken any action against anybody and had them fined. That's all. Yeah, go on.
2: Yeah. Well, I thought with a fee like that, we should be chipping away at our deficit, right?
0: Mm.
2: They're, you know, charging them, you know, 50 million, 100 million. I thought, well, it's, you know,
0: every day or so, cha-ching, cha-ching.
2: Exactly. I was like, well, come on, you must be chipping away at the debt then, right? So I don't know. But my belief is, I mean, there's been some adult websites that have done statements saying, sorry, Australia, but we just can't, you know, let you watch it over there, anyone of any age, because it's too risky with the fine. So I'm wondering.
0: Actually, I think that's true,
2: happen.
0: Actually. I think there have been some adult websites who've said, that's right, that they've said, we won't take anybody from Australia anymore.
2: Yeah. So I'm worried that he's increasing it to stop other platforms to deter them from doing the same.
0: Yeah, yeah.
2: Who knows? Maybe.
0: Yeah,
2: well, I was thinking the voices.
0: do you think, Beth? I mean, do you agree with the ban, or do you?
2: Oh, I definitely don't agree with it. I mean, I do think that, yes, we should control the younger ones as in what they can watch, but then they're allowed to take, you know, they've got so many other options that they can do. I mean, they can fly a plane at that age on their own, but then they can't watch social media. Doesn't make sense, you know? So none of it, that's what I just think, where do we've got to find this kind of middle ground here, and the fines are just exorbitant, so I don't know, but I just don't know why it has to be rushed through all the time. Because he's trying to push that one through. So why?
0: Okay.
2: That's why I'm always questioning why we're pushing these through.
0: Okay. Thanks, Beth. Thank you.
2: No worries.
0: See
2: you.
0: Bye. Appreciate it. Kerry from Kangaroo Point. G'day, Kerry.
3: Hello, Phil. Phil, quickly, before I get on to Pauline Hanson, baby John Burgess was a very good 10-pin bowler.
0: Yeah, that's right, he was.
3: Yeah, very good, apparently.
0: He was a nice bloke. Well, he is a nice bloke, John, yeah. Yeah.
3: Yeah, he had a lot of charisma, that's for sure.
0: Yeah.
3: Pauline Hanson committing hari-kari at the National Press Club.
0: Oh, you reckon? Yeah, because there were polls out today showing that support's dropped and a lot of people are pointing to the press club as the reason for that. Do you agree with that?
3: Yeah, Philip, I'm getting close to 80.
0: Mm.
3: I have never seen a more hateful, vitriolic bit of work in all my life as to her address. We're going to ban SBS, attack the ABC. I mean, our national broadcast. I mean, personally, the ABC for me is, I live alone and I love the ABC. And to hear that sort of rubbish come out of somebody's mouth, but, yeah, I've never seen anything like that in all my life.
0: All right. All right, Kerry. Thank you, mate. Wonder whether you agree or not. That's a lot of people are saying, well, mind you, there has to be a ceiling on this at some point. I mean, the support for One Nation in the polls has been rising basically poll by poll for months. It has to plateau out somewhere, you'd think. Maybe that's it, or is it something else? Charlie and Matt from Mount Druitt. G'day, Charlie.
4: Hello, Phil. Good to be with you.
0: Yeah, likewise.
4: I just wanted to go back to last week when I mentioned Walter Lindrum.
0: Mm. Oh, yeah, yeah.
4: I failed to mention that he was the only, or I still believe it's so, the only sportsman, professional, who had to give a start in the final of a world championship.
0: Is that right?
4: Yeah.
0: What do you mean he had to give a start?
4: Well, whoever he played, he had to give him start before the game started.
0: Is that right?
4: So just say it was first to 10.
0: Yeah, no, I know. I understand what you're saying about the start. I'm just saying when you say made to, had to, who said he had to? Who said he had to?
4: Or the rules committee, or the governing body.
0: Is that right?
4: Because he was, like you said, he was so good.
0: Yeah.
4: They changed the rules. So it might have been before they changed the rules, but

0: they said, no, look, we have to make it a bit fairer and your opponent's going to get a start. And he was in agreement, and he still won. And the other thing, sorry, what was it? The weirdest game show that's on now, well, not so weird because it's a game show, but Bridge of Lies. Have you ever seen
1: I haven't seen that one. No, where's that on?
0: It's on Seven.
1: Oh, yeah.
0: Ross Kemp is the host.
1: Yeah.
0: And if you remember Ross Kemp, he used to do those documentaries in hot spots around the world.
1: Mm-hmm.
0: And he just, when I first saw it, I thought, gee, that's a bit of a change. You know, like he was in these real hot spots in Brazil and America and South Africa, in Africa.
1: What's the show? What's the show he's running now?
0: Bridge of Lies.
1: Yeah.
0: So he's a game show host now.
1: Is it any good?
0: Oh, yeah, it's like trivia.
1: Okay.
0: You know, you have to know your stuff in trivia. So the other thing was the polls. Who gets polled?
1: Ah, well, here's the age-old thing, Charlie. That's right. I mean, I have done a lot of interviews on this over the years, and polling people tell me that even though they only poll 1,000 people or sometimes 2,000, they still say, and there's a margin of error of, say, 3%, which is actually can be quite a lot, that they still say it wouldn't matter if they polled 50,000 people, the result would not be different.
0: I've never met anyone, or I've never been polled.
1: Haven't you?
0: No.
1: I have.
0: What, do they just ring you up?
1: Well, this was years ago. No, I have been. I was at home and the phone rang and bingo. It was a polling company. And they said, you know, what do you think? Blah, blah, blah, blah, blah. And so, yeah, I have been.
0: All right.
1: Yeah.
0: And the thing about how do they police this ban on kids using the phone? Or the social
1: well,
0: media?
1: Well, the onus is not on the kids. The onus is on the social media company. So the social media company have to take legitimate and worthwhile efforts to prevent kids under 16 from establishing a social media account.
0: So if they do their diligence and do what they're supposed to do, they shouldn't get fined. That's probably why they haven't got fined.
1: Yeah, well, I don't know the answer to that.
0: Yeah.
1: But
0: And how do they know if they haven't done it?
1: Well, because they've got if there are kids on the social media account and they're under 16, then that's illegal. I mean, it is. So, you know, the question is what's going to happen? And there'll have to be some prosecutions, I think, before anything's probably really going to change.
0: And they're thinking if we raise the fine, then that'll make them...
1: That might make them concentrate their mind a bit, Charlie.
0: Well, they already have if no one's been fined.
1: We'll see. So once they have to start paying the cash, I imagine things might be a bit different. Thanks, Charlie. Well, we'll move along. Others want to have a say here too. One of my texters says, anyone else think Bridget McKenzie's speech in England was unhelpful to the Liberal Party? That's an interesting point, actually. Yeah. Bridget McKenzie did deliver a speech last week to a Conservative conference in the UK, which certainly played with the edges of where I think the Liberal Party in Australia is at the moment. So, yeah, anyway, we'll see. Interesting. Maybe that was. I don't know how widely that was reported. I mean, I read a report of it. I don't know how widely it was reported elsewhere, but it might have had some effect on things. 1-300-800-222. Robin says, Phil, forget polls. It's the national It's the national census that counts. Oh, hang on. Are we having the census? Is the census coming up soon? I think it is in August, isn't it? I think it's August, the national census. Very important thing, of course, as we know. My texter says the importance about the social media ban is not just for now. And I suppose that's a legitimate point. It's not just for now. It's for the preteens who aren't on it yet and thus mostly won't be in the future. And look, perhaps, and that may be a fair point too.

0: that if at the moment there's a whole lot of kids who are on it, therefore they're addicted to it and going to be hard to get off it. But if it's now illegal, the least parents can say when their kids are eight, then, you know, by the time they get to 10 and want to go on, you know, you're not going on it. And that may well change behaviour. You'd certainly hope so. The census, by the way, is on Tuesday, the 11th of August. Tuesday, the 11th of August. Very important night because, after all, it tells us a lot about what's going on in Australia. All righty, thank you. Those polls today were interesting. As I say, most people were seeming to point the figure at the National Press Club address, but maybe my text is right. It was also Bridget McKenzie's speech in England. Maybe, I don't know. Look, polls go up and down anyway, don't they? And there's a poll every day. These three polls people are looking at are the Redbridge poll and the News poll and the Morgan poll, and they were all out today. And that combined with the Guardian poll, which I think comes out next Wednesday, I think, then they are the ones that most people look at. All right, thank you. Time for an edition of American Insight.
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0: Well, now for another edition of American Insight.

0: Yes, well, there's a very significant weekend coming up for the United States of America, as when July the 4th comes around, the USA will hit 250 years since the signing of the Declaration of Independence. The Declaration, of course, is that key moment in US history, obviously foundational to the nation, but also something that's meant to define the American people and their values. And they are very interesting questions right now. The America of 2026 is, well, it's different, isn't it? And who feels like celebrating? Some people, obviously. Joining us once again to discuss the American situation is Bill Wyman, former Assistant Managing Editor of National Public Radio in Washington. Bill, good evening to you.
1: Good evening. Welcome back.
0: Welcome back to Nightlife.
1: Good evening to you, and thanks for having me.
0: Before we get to America's 250th, let's briefly touch on the latest developments in the US-Iran war. I thought we'd sorted this out, but obviously it's not sorted. We're now into the 60-day period laid out in the Memorandum of Understanding. But is there much sign of progress being made? They're still trading missiles.
1: Yes, they sure are. And it does kind of feel like it's yesterday all over again. We're in a sort of Groundhog Day situation. And sometimes these weeks almost blur together. It seems just a few weeks ago we'd hit the three-month mark. Now we've hit the four-month mark. And it's just unclear what there is new to say, except that both sides say things that are in contradictory of each other, that it's difficult to say this and you can't believe you're saying it, but you really can't trust what the American side says much more than what the Iranian side says. And I don't mean that in a snarky or a glib way. It just seems like the Trump administration is very glib and will just say anything on any given day. And the actual results and the actual developments have shown that I almost want to say 100%, but a vast majority of the time, what they've said really doesn't matter. It is not in accordance with the truth or the reality on the ground. And there's also a lot of evidence that it's related to the markets, that Trump tends to say something after the markets close or just before the markets open, just to get the maximum end point. So right now we had apparently some tankers trying to make an end run. I shouldn't say an end run really, but
0: someone going through, aren't they?
1: Yeah. Right. Through a certain Oman, through, I guess, basically an archipelago of islands on the Oman side of it. And it's not 100% clear what happened, but some of those ships got hit and Iran saying, hey, no sneaking through the islands. And so they're kind of sticking to their guns metaphorically and literally. Now, I got to say, if you really want some depressing reading, try to find a pretty good analysis in Foreign Affairs that was published in the last couple of days. And boy, is that a depressing look at what's going on. And it basically says, hey, in a certain ways, America did Iran a lot of favors. It wiped out the old guard. It put in power a new technocratic and pragmatic new guard.

0: come.
1: There's no interest for Iran, though, in continuing the war, is there?
2: No, there isn't. But at the same time, they have a bargaining chip that they can use to get a good a result out of whatever negotiations or memorandums that come. And that, again, is what's so... I don't even want to use the word silly, but it's so disheartening because all the braggadocio we heard from the Trump administration that they totally obliterated their nuclear program and then we had to bomb them again because they were weeks away from a nuclear bomb and that they were going to destroy the whole thing, that they had destroyed everything, that they destroyed the Navy and destroyed the Air Force and destroyed all the defenses and stuff like this, none of which were true.
1: No.
2: And so it does turn out to be a very resilient country. And I think one thing we tend to forget is that Iran is a very, very, very big country. It's a lot bigger than Iraq. It's a lot bigger than Venezuela. It's a lot bigger than Cuba. And, you know, they got some game. And it's a very unattractive regime, of course, but it seems like right now, at least, they're outsmarting the United States of America just by the fact that it's 4 months later and they still have the U.S. over a barrel and Trump sounds increasingly impotent when he rails about the war.
1: Yeah.
2: He started.
1: Okay. The 60-day period's underway.

0: inspectors under the old regime too.
1: Yep.
0: They are only banned, I think, after Donald Trump scrapped the agreement. But so there's some progress in that sense, isn't there?
1: Or not? Yes, and there really does, and it just brings you back to the whole thing when you think of the immense amount of time. Was it 18 months or 2 years that the Obama administration spent putting together the joint agreement originally? Mm. And the idea that you can hammer something like that out in a matter of days or hours or weeks, which they seem to, and again, against an adversary which has this time advantage in the sense that every passing day, you know, hurts the world economy. Mm. And then you have the cumulative effects of it as well. So, and then once you get into the inspectors, I feel like I've been through this three or four times in my life now. You have inspections, but can they come at any time? Do they have to be scheduled? What exactly do they see? And then you have the other side saying, oh, well, they didn't let me do this, and they didn't let you do this. It's very hard to trust both sides on this. Mm. And it just seems like there was a lot better ways to get this done than the cacophony we've seen.

0: Or that's the Secretary of State, but really these people are a C team. J.D. Vance is not a great statesman. He's not a guy who's been involved in these things over decades and has contacts and Solons that he can go and get advice from. I mean, he's a very wet behind the ears, callow, and sort of silly person. And the idea that he's over there trying to negotiate with a very, very smart opposing regime is a little scary in itself. I mean, again, we're looking at a administration where Marco Rubio, is a second tier player, is sort of the adult in the room in the whole place. And as you might have read, he doesn't even have the presence of mind to not wear shoes that are too big for him. I don't know if you heard about this, but Donald Trump gave everyone in his cabinet new pairs of shoes.
1: Oh yeah,
0: and Marco's don't fit. And there's all these pictures of him kind of clomping around in shoes that are two sizes too big for him. So that's our Secretary of State right now. Okay.
1: That was probably deliberate. I don't know. Yes. Can the whole deal collapse, do you think?
0: Yes, except there really doesn't seem to be a deal. That's the thing. That just today, I mean, just hours ago.
1: The strait being open is a key part, isn't it? So
0: right. Well, the administration just said a second ago, just a few hours ago, that, oh, it's open again. But then that hasn't been confirmed by Iran yet, the last I read.
1: Yeah, yeah.
0: And so then, again, you're put in this position. Well, do you believe the President of the United States, or does it need to be confirmed by a rogue regime of you know, crazed Islamicists? It's really not a good situation when it comes to good information.
1: No. All right. Bill Wyman's with us. This is an edition of American Insight. Let's switch over to the 250th anniversary of the United States. It's a big birthday party. And the state of the country right now. The state of the US was highlighted in a speech given by former President Joe Biden over the weekend at a Democratic Party gala. Now, Joe Biden didn't mince words about his opinion of Donald Trump's second run at the presidency. The importance here is that former presidents are usually quite polite to each other, and it's not really, well, Donald Trump's the exception, I suppose, but it's not normally the go to be savaging your

0: As you mentioned, we're dealing with a very unusual president, and of course, the way Donald Trump has talked about his successors and his predecessors has been utterly contemptuous and vulgar and far out of bounds. The things he says about both Obama and Biden are just outrageous. And I don't know if people know, but he has a hall now in the White House that has pictures of all the different presidents. And in the place of Biden, he has like what they call this auto pen, which is some ridiculous right-wing talking point that I don't even understand. And so the way he has talked is on a level that is completely far out of bounds.
1: That's true. But others don't normally behave like this.
0: Say it again.
1: I said other presidents don't normally behave like
0: this. No, they really don't. And there's been little incidents of bad behavior, like the Clinton people were a little mean to the incoming George W. Bush people. But certainly George W. Bush was nothing gracious and respectful toward the Obama administration. Now, but then we get back again to yes, you want that courtliness. Yes. Presidents are the only people that understand what goes on in the Oval Office, et cetera, et cetera. But we're living in a very strange time, and it's very, very clear that a lot of things that Trump's doing is, you know, it's not a thing of like, oh, I disagree with the policies. He's doing a lot of things that are very un-American, patently illegal, incredibly vulgar, hurtful, and all that stuff. And I think that history, for example, is not going to look kindly on George W. Bush, for example, because he's a Republican figure who's never stood up and let people know what he thinks about Donald Trump. We all know what he thinks about Donald Trump, certainly. So it is one of the situations where these presidents should be standing up and saying these things. And, I think you can really make the case that the adventurism in the Middle East is hurtful to America. The way he deals with Putin is hurtful to America. The way he's handled Ukraine is difficult for NATO and just the Western alliance in general, that he's incredibly corrupt, that the way he's monetized the White House and his family. I mean, these are things that perhaps people should be standing up. But of course, it's another consequence of the norms breaking that Trump has brought to the Oval Office.
1: Yes, welcome to the 250th party. We have a cage fight outside the White House. So, some critics, both inside and outside the USA, have criticized the Democrats for not going hard enough against Trump's rhetoric. Joe Biden there maybe has decided to ramp up the attack. He's yesterday's guy. But is it a sign of a freshly aggressive Democratic Party? There was an interesting development at the weekend over the last week or so in New York, isn't it? Now, I know most Americans think New York is not America, but Zoran Mandani, the Democrat mayor of New York, who's quite, in American terms, left-wing, not in European terms, I suppose, but he's endorsed a lot of what he calls progressive candidates, which have upset the Democrats because they are pursuing a much more left-wing agenda than maybe Democrat Central would like.
0: Yes, it's very complicated. And particularly, I think James Carville, who's a very elderly but very famous Democratic strategist, is up in arms about this. And it basically comes down to a very reductive thing. Like, they hate that word socialist. Mm-hmm. And just in America...
1: Who hates that? The Democrats?
0: The Democrats don't want to be associated with the word socialist. Okay. Of course, Bernie Sanders was, and Duran Mondani calls himself a Democratic socialist. And it's traditionally a third rail in American politics because nobody knows what those words mean. Nobody ever defines them. Socialism equals communism, equals Nazism, equals the Russians, but not. It's just this insane thing. So there's a core of the Democratic Party that says, please do not use that word, are you stupid? Because that's all you're going to hear in Iowa and in Michigan and in Wisconsin and all the red America. Oh, they're socialists. Oh, they're socialists. And nobody understands what the word socialism means. Nobody understands what communism means. Mm. America is not even remotely a socialist country. And the things that are socialist in America, like Social Security and other things like this, all those people in the red states love more than anything in the world. They love Medicare, which is a socialist Medicare program, because of all the old red state, the older people in red states, right? My parents are a really good example of that. So, but the guy in New York is very interesting because he's very, very good at what he does. Let me tell you, he has political instincts like we haven't seen in a long time. He's very flamboyant about it. New York's a tough town. He may come down. But, it just seems like every day they opened up. He's been working hard to opening up all the swimming pools in New York City. And there's a great video the other day of him jumping into the pool fully dressed with all these people. It's so charming. He's really great on social media.

0: He's a great speaker, and he has a way of charming. He's even charmed Donald Trump, actually. So he's someone definitely to keep an eye on. And I realize it doesn't quite translate to Australia, but if you want to look up on YouTube his speech after the New York Knicks won the NBA championship. Mm-hmm. It's all about basketball. I'm not a sports person. A lot of it was over my head, but I'm telling you, it was a speech for the ages. Believe it or not, long ago I was a Latin major, so I studied a little rhetoric and Cicero and all that stuff. And it was a stem. A barn burner of a speech using all these very clever rhetorical tropes, and it's very enjoyable to watch. And that's a guy you want to keep an eye out for.
1: Interesting. How does the national mood compare on the 250th?
0: Oh, boy.
1: By the way, back on the swimming pool, Biden mentioned the Lincoln reflecting pool in its rather unusual state.
0: Yes, it is. This is another interesting case of how Trump seizes on something that isn't

0: quibbles about things about the length of it that are both inaccurate and inapropos.
1: What was the problem? The Lincoln Reflecting Pool is a large pool.
0: Yes,
1: in,
0: it is.
1: In Washington. It's supposed to be a reflecting pool, place of, reflection, I guess. And it's filthy because it's full of algae.
0: Yeah, I should make it clear.
1: And he was going to clean it up.
0: Yeah, and everyone's been trying to do this. And it's difficult because it's it must be what? It's more than a kilometer long.
1: It's very big, yeah.
0: Yeah, and it stretches from the Washington Monument to the Lincoln Memorial. And it just is what it is. I mean, I lived on the National Mall, so I've walked up and down it 1,000 times. Mm. And it just is what it is. But I guess there's all these difficulties. I mean, that much water is very heavy. Washington is notoriously a swamp. And it was built in the 20s. And, you know, anyone who's worked on a strata knows how difficult it is just dealing with a strata swimming pool, much less one that's like a kilometer long. And so I take the point it's all difficult. But he did it in a rush. He apparently brought in a crony of his to do it. I don't know if you've seen the pictures of the guy they brought in to do it. Mm-hmm. I mean, this is a guy who looks like something out of if you remember the old Warren Beatty Dick Tracy movie. I mean, he literally works. He looks like a cartoon character. And it just seems like it's been completely mishandled. Now they're trying to blame vandalism on the problems, which is demonstrably not true. And now they have a big fence over it because of the fireworks for the 4th. And they're literally arresting people who touch the water right now. And a lot of times it's just people. And of course, social media. I was doing a tour of social media this afternoon just to get ready for this. And boy, you go into you search the words reflecting pool on Twitter and you get all this AI junk and garbage and misrepresentations. And basically, it's a difficult problem that someone should have solved a long time ago. And not doing a very good job.
1: This is the comedian Jon Stewart from Comedy Central weighing in on just one aspect of the pool saga.
2: Did they replace the water with Mountain Dew? What is... I mean, didn't they just have a pool company come in and fix it? How did it get so green?
3: One of those companies, Green Water Services.
1: Yes, it's like one of those things, isn't it? When things start to go bad, everything's seen through that lens, I guess. There's national events, of course, usually call for celebrations. We've already had the spectacle of the cage fight on the White House lawn, Bill. But then there's the America's State Fair on the National Mall. How's this going?
0: Oh, my God. This is another event that's going to go down in the pratfalls of the Trump administration. I should explain the idea of a state fair. I'm not sure if it quite translates here. It tends to be rural straits. They have amusement park rides and they show off their prize steers.
1: What we would call a show.
0: Yeah, exactly. Like that. Hmm. And a lot of fried Snickers bars and fried all sorts of stuff like this.
1: Yeah, yeah.
0: And it's sort of synonymous with both wholesome American blah, blah, blah, but also tackiness. And people like me would love state fairs because they would hire kind of broken down old rock and roll acts to play in some barn somewhere. And you'd go see some group that was famous 20 years ago and stuff like that. But of course, they're trying to play up the wholesome aspect of it. And so basically, it's fair to say it's an enormous flop. They tried to have a pavilion of every state in the union. A lot of states said, no, we're not interested. It's very ugly. If you look about it, they built like these sort of ramshackle white buildings around the entire National Mall. Oh, and by the way, maybe just in case people don't understand, the National Mall, it's a very long, narrow park, basically. Okay, going through downtown Washington. People, I assume, know that Washington is not like a normal city. It's like Paris. It has a very strict height limit, so there's no tall buildings, right? Mm-hmm. So it's a very flat city. And then you basically have this big triangle, and you have the Lincoln Memorial and the United States Capitol on one base, and you have the White House at the top of the pyramid, and the mall goes down the bottom of that triangle. And boy, it must be 2 or 3 kilometers long. I would say 3 kilometers long in all. And there's a big long stretch between the Washington Monument to the United States Capitol. And that's the National Mall where we have events. And they're just huge, huge lots of grass. They have amazing things on the mall. They used to have the Folklife Festival by the Smithsonian. In the afternoons, in fall, summer, and winter, and spring, everyone's out there playing kickball and football and all sorts of things. All the guys who work at, I shouldn't say guys, people who work in Capitol Hill. It's just such a great place. I lived right there. I would come out of my building. I would go to the mall and run around it. And it was almost exactly 5 kilometers.

0: Like, so it was just a really great place. And so somehow, and it's teeming with tourists. The other thing that people don't might not know is there's probably 10 major museums. The Air and Space Museum, the History Museum, the Black Museum, the Indian Museum, the Hirshhorn, just unbelievably beautiful museums there. And so it's teeming with tourists. And somehow or other, they've managed to empty the National Mall. And Fox News has been broadcasting from a booth. And these poor guys are sitting there, and you look over the National Mall, and there's no one there. It's just crazy. And they built a really sort of cartoony replica of the, among which among many other things, Donald Trump wants to build a big arch to himself over by the Lincoln Memorial. And I guess they have a replica of that, which is basically almost cardboard and wood. And it brings to mind the famous scene in This Is Spinal Tap, when, remember when the band orders an 18-foot-high Stonehenge? That's but right. They mislabel it and they get an 18-inch high Stonehenge. It kind of reminds people of that. And then, of course, you had all the Michigas about the famous, the big rock and roll show that we're going to have all these kind of third-level pop acts, all of whom then left. And I guess that was actually canceled. And even Vanilla Ice, not even Vanilla Ice, did not show up. So, and can I mention really quickly? So I'm old enough that when I was in high school, that was the 200th anniversary, the bicentennial. And you know what? I was a dumb kid growing up in a red state in Arizona, and it was a very patriotic time. I mean, we all understood what the bicentennial was. There was a bicentennial stamp. There was a logo that was instantly recognizable. And it really was an interesting time. It was sort of a difficult time in American history. Richard Nixon had resigned. Gerald Ford was president. There was an election. He would eventually be deposed at the end of the year, and Jimmy Carter would come in. And in my little high school, I'll tell you, we put on a really big, huge production of the musical 1776, which is actually kind of a nice encapsulation of both the optimism of it and the compromises, particularly involving slavery, that came into the Declaration of Independence. And boy, looking back, it was a much different time. And it does feel a little bit disappointing, the sort of dissension and the sort of ill feelings that have been engendered by the current president, I have to say.
1: It's a much more fractured America these days. That's true.
0: Yeah, sorry to end on that note. Bill, it's kind of a sad note.
1: Bill, always good to talk. Appreciate it.
0: It sure is. Thank you so much.

0: Yes, well, happy anniversary to all Americans on the 4th of July. That's it for me because I've got to get out of here. But hey, Trev's going to look after you after this, can I, mate?
1: I will do exactly that.
0: Yes.
1: Hey, before there was young adult literature, which is a big thing now, young adult literature, what did people read when they were in their teens?
0: Beagles.
1: Beagles? Oh, that's true. Beagles was huge,
0: Don't
1: wasn't
0: you
1: it?
0: Laugh.
1: Beagles, no, hey.
0: Beagles taught me a lot.
1: Why, like?
0: Oh, well, you know. he was cool, Beagles.
1: He was.
0: I think he was a bit racist, Beagles.
1: I was going to say.
0: Anyway, but you know what he showed blokes what was what.
1: Yes. That's, and did he ever? Did you get any idea or inkling about how to fly a plane?
0: I have a lifelong interest in the Sopwith Camel as a result of Beagles.
1: There we go. You see. So we're going to take a look at...
0: And algae's mate. He taught me about mateship.
1: There we go.
0: And there was the dog in the cockpit, which is a name you can't give anymore.
1: Well, you see, the thing is, would you be allowed to have a dog in a cockpit in reality?
0: Why not?
1: It's got nothing to do with it.
0: Why not?
1: Well, you can't. We're going to take a look at young adult literature, and we want to ask people exactly that question. Before it existed or got given a title, what did you read? Because I think I read Jaws. When I was a young teenager, I think I read lots of Stephen King books.
0: You should have been given Beagles. I mean, you missed out.
1: If anyone would like to...
0: Captain W.E. Johns, the author.
1: Who was he?
0: That's another thing.
1: Yeah.
0: He was captain.
1: See, there are so many reasons that people should have done Beagles.
0: Exactly.
1: We'll talk more.
0: Let's talk tomorrow.
2: Everything Melbourne. It's where you live.
3: When I was a little girl, we came from Bairnsdale and it was a big trip down and I saw the Skipping Girl sign and I thought, yes, we're here.
2: 774 ABC Melbourne.
4: Hello, this is ABC News with David Rollins. Aftershocks have hit Venezuela while rescue teams continued their fourth day of efforts to find tens of thousands of people who are believed to be missing. A 21-year-old man has become the latest person to be pulled alive from rubble, where he was trapped for more than 100 hours. Authorities say at least 1,400 people are known to have died. This woman says her sister is trapped under rubble and that she was told she may still be alive.
5: Difficult, difficult, but looking forward. We must have faith. Without eating, without sleeping, we are here until we find what we're looking for. I'm here. They said there were signs of life, and I ran up here. I have faith. Until I see the body, I have faith.
4: Analysts say the time taken by Australia and Vanuatu prior to the signing of the Nakamal Agreement was time used wisely by both nations. The pact was delayed after Vanuatu pulled out of a planned signing ceremony in Port Vila, citing concerns about its sovereignty 10 months ago. Both countries have agreed to water down key clauses apparently aimed at limiting Chinese investment in Vanuatu's ports, airports and telecommunications. Pacific Islands Program Director at the Lowy Institute, Oliver Nabator, says it's a fruitful compromise.
6: This sort of prolonged delay just indicates, you know, the strong stance that both parties have taken then, but also that eventually, as with other Pacific countries, and particularly over in Melanesia, we see that consensus is a really big driver of sort of progress. So eventually what we see now is sort of a bit of a compromised pact between both of the countries.
4: Prime Minister Anthony Albanese says the strongest possible action should be taken amid fresh allegations of criminal misconduct within Victoria's Big Build infrastructure scheme. The Age newspaper reported claims that construction, forestry and maritime employees union officials had appointed criminals to major roles within big build firms. The federal opposition has called for a pause on infrastructure funding until the alleged corruption is dealt with. Mr Albanese says he sought assurances from Victorian Premier Jacinta Allen that no federal funds will flow to organised crime.
7: Well, of course, and the Premier's made her position very clear as well. Of her opposition to any corruption which is there. It's appropriate that the strongest possible action be taken.
4: Federal Independent Senator David Pocock says the Albanese government needs to dismantle the Job Ready Graduate Scheme if they want to make university more accessible. Independent MP Monique Ryan introduced a private members' bill yesterday to change the date that HECS debt is indexed, and criticised the Morrison government scheme which raised the cost of humanities degrees. Senator Pocock says the current government has done nothing to reverse the changes.
8: Australian students are being saddled with $50,000 plus HECS debts for an undergraduate degree. The government talks a big game on intergenerational inequality. If they are serious about that, they have to tackle job-ready graduates, and they need to do it now.
4: Green Senator Sarah Hanson-Young says the government's proposed new laws to strengthen its social media ban for under 16 don't go far enough. Under Labor's changes that have been introduced to Parliament yesterday, maximum penalties for tech companies in breach of the social media age restrictions will be doubled and the eSafety Commissioner's powers will be bolstered. However, Senator Hanson-Young, the Greens' communications spokesperson, says the government needs to take further steps to make social media platforms safer.
9: One, tackle this obsession that the companies have with data harvesting and selling that data off, but then also tackling these algorithms. And it's the algorithms that really are designed to suck you in and to make you doom scroll.
4: Experts say implementing preventative measures for degenerative brain disease, CTE, is important at all levels of Australian rules football. Four Corners has found that 33 players, including 19 professional and semi-professional players, have been diagnosed with CTE, which is caused by repeated hits to the head. Swinburne University of Technology adjunct professor Alan Pearce says limiting exposure is crucial to ensuring players are healthy.
10: The number of concussions doesn't necessarily predict whether a player will get CTE or the severity of it, but rather the exposure risk. So when we're talking about a CTE prevention protocol that a number of us have co-authored, we're talking about reducing exposure for junior players, introducing contact training limits.
4: The AFL says player health and safety is its top priority. This is ABC News.
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11: Cloudy with a very high chance of rain, most likely in the morning. Winds northerly throughout the day. A low of 12, top of 17 for Tuesday. Wednesday, rain increasing, 12 to 17. And Thursday, showers, 11 to 16.
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1: Good morning, 6 minutes past two, 6 minutes past midnight in Western Australia, and it's 24 minutes to two in South Australia and in the Northern Territory. What did we read before there was young adult literature? Or has it always been around, but it wasn't given a title? Books like The Outsiders, which came out probably in the mid to late 60s, was aimed at teenagers and teenage stories. So were there books that were aimed perhaps at teenagers, or did we just read adult literature when we were younger? So we're going to talk about that, when it was we started to see the labelling of young adult literature and people wrote specifically for that. Or what did you read when you were in your mid to late teens, or early teens for that matter? I think I read Jaws when I was in my early teens, lots of Stephen King books, Hunter S. Thompson books, which was a little bit strange, but they were available and I read them. So what were the books that you read? It may have been, as I've got via text, we read Mad Magazine, which so many people did, and Peanuts and Dr. Seuss. Don't know about Dr. Seuss when you're a teenager. Maybe, because they were still entertaining. Peanuts were great to read. Well, I don't. You did read them. There wasn't a heck of a lot of reading, but they were sort of pitched to everybody from children to adults. So we'll investigate that a little bit more with Sarah Maya Cox a little bit later on. So keep it in mind, because we'll ask you what you were reading when you were a young teenager and into your early teenage years, and what was significant. It might have been Biggles that you read, like Phil did. So that coming up shortly, we will play, which we'll do right now, of which there are back to five questions. Last Thursday was a little bit difficult, really, wasn't it? It was a bit difficult. They were a little bit hard. There were six questions. I think we didn't get anybody winning. I think that we only got through three questions. So today, back to the way it should be. There's a song that gives you a clue as to what the theme is. It's either in the song or in the person that is performing this particular tune. We're back to five questions. If you want to join it, 1-300-800-222. It's very achievable, I promise you. So if you want to come along and play, well, I can't really promise, can I? I feel relatively confident that it's achievable. 1-300-800-222. Text us on 0437-774-774. Come and play, answer any one of the five questions. If you want to have a little go at the theme, you text it through on 0437-774-774. Hit the phone, come and play, listen to this song. Tell me the name of the person performing the song. There is a clue hidden in there somewhere. All you got to do is find it.

0: The song is Hooked on a Feeling. We just need to know who it is that's performing the song on 1-300-800-222. Come along and play. Plenty of lines free. The questions are doable. All you got to do is give us a ring. Jody knows who it is. Thank you. Harry in the Bay. No, wrong version. If the end of the song had unka chaka chaka unka unka chaka chaka on the end of it, then you'd be right. This is the version without the unka chakas on it. No unka chakas to be seen here. So only Jody knows the answer. Nicely done, Jody. I thought more people would know the answer to this. Anyway, we'll find out if Brooke knows. Hello, Brooke.
1: Well, hang on a second, mate. I have a two-year speaker.
0: Hey, okay.
1: Yeah. Well, that's what your producer said to me.
0: Yeah, it's just handy because it's just a little bit clearer, that's all.
1: Yeah, that's so cool.
0: Now, who's performing that song?
1: Mate, I know that song, and I'll be completely honest, I can't remember who sang it. It was 1974, I think, they released that album.
0: Probably about that time, yeah.
1: Yeah, but I'll be completely honest with you, Trev, I can't grab it out of the brain bank. So.
0: That's okay. Not a problem at all. We'll talk soon.
1: Yeah, no worries, Trev. Have a good night.
0: You too. See you, Brooke. Yes, that's the answer, John. Very good. There were lots of different versions of it. No unka chakas in this one. I quite like the unka chaka one. I quite like that one. Hey, Trev.
2: Oh, hello, Trev.
0: This is it. This is the moment.
2: Yeah.
0: So who's performing that song? Oh, he's gone. He's dropped off. There. Well, that was the moment. It was an absolute moment for Trev to actually get that. Dear Trevor, may not have a title, but there were lots of series like Biggles, Nancy Drew, Hardy Boys, Trixie, Trixie Belden, Cherry Ames, Student Nurse, all of those ones. Thank you. Secret Seven. Was Secret Seven and the Fantastic Five for younger kids, I wonder? Don't know. No, that's not the theme, but thank you for suggesting that. It's not fishing. Yes, Derek the Bachelor. Oh,

0: Not Derek the Bachelor, in Bachelor. Got that wrong. Hey, Gordon.
1: Good morning, Trevor. How are you?
0: Good. Who's performing that song?
1: The best version of it, BJ Thomas.
0: Is BJ Thomas. It's a good song. Do you like the version of it with the Unka Chuckas on it?
1: Yeah, I've been a long time. I haven't called for a long while. I'm one of the guys that plays music on a different program here in Perth.
0: Oh, okay, so, cool.
1: Yeah, I do play that particular version. I don't mind the Boom Chaka version either, but I think it's very underrated.
0: So do you work on a community station?
1: Yeah, I work on Perth.
0: Yeah, go on. Because always support community radio. Who is it that you work for?
1: I work on Kirk Radio. I've been doing it for about 11 years on nights.
0: Excellent. So people should always support your local community stations because they do a really good job.
1: Yeah, pretty well.
0: Now, because you worked out that it's BJ Thomas and Hooked on a Feeling, you can choose any one of these questions. We have a what question, a when question, a who question, an if question, and a which question.
1: Oh, let's go the which
0: question. This is probably the harder of the questions. You know how I always go, oh, it's really doable, and then there's always one question, Gordon. Although, if you know it, it's okay. Which member of Tanya's bridal party does Muriel catch in a compromising position in the laundry with Chuck?
1: Oh, God, and I've seen this too.
0: Yeah.
1: It's some time in the memory bank. Mate, I cannot remember, and I, like a lot of people, I'll kick myself when I hear the answer, but let's pass it on to the next one.
0: Nicely done, Gordon, because many of us know the names of those girls, women, in the bridal party, but we're looking for this one. So which member of Tanya's bridal party does...

0: BJ Thomas. Lots of people knew that it was BJ Thomas, which was good to see. The theme, performance with initials, e.g. Katie Lang. No. Good idea. Yeah, yes, Harry, but we need the name of the character, not the name of the actor. Hello, Rodney.
1: Good morning, Trevor.
0: Good morning, Rodney. Are you aware of the film Muriel's Wedding?
1: I've heard about it.
0: Mm-hmm.
1: I've never watched it.
0: Well, it's going to be difficult if you haven't watched it.
1: I've heard about it.
0: Unless someone's mentioned it to you on an occasion.
1: Oh, that's tough, Trev. That's tough. A very quick, funny story about books and stuff.
0: Yeah.
1: I've been a reader all my life.
0: Yeah.
1: And bury my head in books and everything else. My 80-year-old grandmother sat next to me and I was reading and she turned around to me and said, "Why don't you get your head out of this fantasy world of your books and watch television like a real person?" Now, I was reading Nelson Mandela's Walk to Freedom and she's watching The Bold and the Beautiful.
0: Ah.
1: Now, I'm not quite sure what reality is, but in her world, yes, it's quite funny to see people who read and just read and read. And I guess it's not understanding.
0: Yeah, I know. But as long as we enjoyed the reading that we did, and that was the important part.
1: Yeah. Well, the first book that I read was called John of the Serious.
0: Ah.
1: And it was a book when I was about 10 years old about the first fleet coming over.
0: Great book to do. Got to move on, Rodney, but great talking to you.
1: No, thank you, Trevor. Have a good one, mate.
0: You stay well. 1-300. No, that's not the theme. No, it's not Sophie Lee's character. But thanks, Eric. No, it's not Sophie Lee's character. It was one of the other characters. 1-300-800-222. Text on 0437-774-774. Yes, Shannon, that is exactly what I'm looking for. So if you know the answer to this, you can ring in, Shannon, and give us the answer if you'd like to. On 1-300-800-222. Peter, hello, Pete.
2: G'day, how are you tonight?
0: Pretty well, thanks, Peter. Which member of Tonya's bridal party does Muriel catch in a compromising position in the laundry with Chook?
2: It's either Nikki or Nicole I've got to choose. I'll choose Nicole.
0: It was Nicole.
2: Oh,
0: very good. Naughty Nicole.
2: Oh, okay.
0: In sort of incorporated a washing machine, I think.
2: Yeah, I can't remember. All I remember is that it happened because I've only seen the movie when it first came out. So
0: there was a big fight also when they went on holidays.
2: Oh, okay.
0: I think she ended up getting a black eye as a result of that as well. 1-300-800-222, text 0437. Carolyn Craigieburn also knew that it was Nicole. Now, because you've sorted that out, thank goodness, that's probably the harder of the three, four, five. What, when, who, or if?
2: If.
0: If. If Roy Rogers' horse was Trigger, then what did he call his wonder dog?
2: Gee, I was hoping for a question about the Elton John song there, but anyway.
0: What's Elton John song?
2: What's it called? Somebody will tell you.
0: Okay.
2: It's got Roy Rogers and Trigger in it.
0: Oh, I see. Roy Rogers is writing tonight. Something to do with this silver screen?
2: Yeah, that's the one.
0: Paperback Heroes Will Never Grow Old, I think is a lyric. I can't remember what it was called. I think it was called Roy Rogers is Writing Tonight.
2: Something like that. I think it's right. Anyway, it's not helping with the answer.
0: No, it's not really.
2: Horse's Trigger. Dog was Rover.
0: No, the Wonder Dog wasn't Rover. But thanks.
2: I had a funny feeling it wasn't.
0: No. Nice guy, though, getting Nicole. Well done.
2: See ya.
0: Bye. You can join us on 1-300-800-222. If Roy Rogers' horse is Trigger, then what did he call his Wonder Dog? 1-300-800-222. Give us a ring now. Hello, Kerry.
3: Trevor, have you done that poll and muster yet?
0: No, but it was good, though. It was interesting finding out about it.
3: Yeah, I just picked that up as a kid.

0: I just don't know where. I heard it out west. That's the only reason I knew about it.
1: Now, I can tell you that Eric knows the answer to this. Do you know the answer? So if Roy Rogers' horse was Trigger, then what did he call his wonder dog?
0: Bullet.
1: Bullet, it was. Very good.
0: Going back to my generation, Trevor. I'm nearly 80, so, you know, this is my time.
1: See, now we're whizzing through the questions, Kerry.
0: Yeah, except when you get up to the snippet and then I disappear.
1: Yeah, well, it could be a little bit harder today. Now, we have a what, a when, and a who.
0: Who?
1: Who? Who referred to his violent, murderous alter ego, or who referred, as his violent, murderous, altered ego, as the dark passenger? So it's really who called his violent, murderous alter ego the dark passenger?
0: I don't know, Trevor. On with the show.
1: Nicely done for us, though, Kerry, this morning.
0: Thanks, Trevor.
1: 1-300-800-222. No, it wasn't Boof. Thanks, Paul. Fancy, would you call you like your wonder dog Boof? Boof the wonder dog. I guess it's got a certain ring to it. No, Andrew, it wasn't Muttley the wonder dog. It was, however, Bullet the wonder dog. Question is, who referred to his violent, murderous alter ego as the dark passenger? 1-300-800-222. Text us on 0437-774-774. It wasn't Dr. Jekyll, but nice thought, Harry in the Bay. It was somebody else. The dark passenger. Who referred to his alter ego as the dark passenger?
2: Don't do it. Don't do it.
3: Hi, I'm Andy Lee, and that's Wiz.
4: Oh, he did.
3: And we're back with a new season of the kids' favourite,
2: Do Not Watch This Show.
5: Make sure you're not watching.
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1: The dark passenger. That's what he called him. Self, sort of. Hello, John.
6: How you going there, Trev? Sorry.
1: No,
6: I interrupted you deliberately.
1: No, you can interrupt me.
6: Well, I didn't, I should know better than to keep asking you. Well, we should all know better than to keep asking you the same question.
1: What's that?
6: Because we know you well because you're at work.
1: I like if people ask me how am I going. I think it's fine. It's not a problem.
6: Dexter.
1: Yeah. Very good. Dexter who?
6: Not Dexter Bradley.
1: Nah, it doesn't matter. Dexter will do. Dexter Morgan, it is, that referred to his violent, murderous alter ego as the dark passenger. Did you watch all of the series?
6: No. Look, I used to watch an episode or two 10 years ago or so, but that's why I couldn't remember his last name, because I'll have to look at it in detail. If I get bunged up in prison, I can watch it then.
1: You don't have to do that, John.
6: Well, it's a pretty naughty series, isn't it? He goes around killing people.
1: Well, he does, but he does only kill serial killers. So he's a serial killer that only kills serial killers.
6: Oh, he's a good fellow then.
1: I don't know if we can go that far. Now, it wasn't Hannibal Lecter. Someone suggested it was Gordon Ramsay. It's a bit harsh. But Carl knew that it was Dexter. We have two more questions left, John. We have a what question and a when question.
6: When?
1: When he was headed down to Knoxville with the weekly load, where is it he could smell the whiskey burning? When he was headed down to Knoxville with the weekly load, where is it he could smell the whiskey burning?
6: The town in Tennessee where they make it. I've been through that town, didn't bother stopping to check it out. I can't tell you, sorry.
1: Doesn't matter, John. You've helped us a lot, so thank you. See you later. Jen knew that it was Dexter. Nat knew that it was Dexter. Eric said Dexter Bradley? Who? No, it was Dexter Morgan. Joy of Logan says, Dexter, thank you. This is the question, okay? We've only got the snippet to go, but this is the question that's sitting on the table as we speak. When he was headed down to Knoxville with the weekly load, where is it you could smell the whiskey burning? 1-300-800-222. I wonder if Katrina knows where you could smell the whiskey burning. Hello, Katrina.
7: Hello, how are you?
1: Pretty good. When he was headed down to Knoxville with the weekly load, where is it you could smell the whiskey burning?
7: He could smell the whiskey burning down Copperhead Road.
1: Oh, beautifully done. Beautiful. Yeah. Good song, isn't it?
7: I knew the last two ones. I got the last one wrong when I rang up last time, but I knew that Dexter and this one, and I was like, yes, yes.
1: Yes, You've got them, Katrina. Now all you got to do is get the little snippet.
4: Okay.
1: It's a little snippet from a song. I reckon you know the song, all right? But it depends if you know this little bit. Dino and Wager knew that it was Copperhead Road. No, it wasn't Lynchburn and Eric, but thank you. Yes, Robin, it was Copperhead Road. Listen to the little snippet, Katrina. Oh, that was a bit loud. I'll give it again. What song's that from?
4: Can I hear it one more time, sorry?
1: Oh, of course you can hear it one more time. Here we go. I'll do it again even. There you go.
4: Is it We Didn't Start the Fire?
1: Oh, good song, but no, it's not that one.
4: Damn it.
1: Damn it, you are so close, Katrina. I guarantee you when I play the song, you'll go, yeah, I knew that. But this is the little bit that you have to identify. Sandra, nicely done, but wrong song. So, you know, and it sort of does have a little bit of that sort of a ring to it as well. Maybe a few of the songs by this particular artist have a similar sort of a bit of a ring to it. Maybe the generation or the decade that the song is from has a similar little ring to it as well. I'll play it again. 1-300-800-222 on text 04. Yes, Leroy in Penrith. That's what we're looking for. That's the one. So thank you, Leroy. I'm feeling that a little bit better because I know that somebody knows the answer, which means that somebody out there can tell us. All you got to do is ring. I've given you the number. I'll give it again. I'll keep on giving it until you ring up and give me the answer. So if you're sitting there and you're going, geez, I wish you'd stop giving the number out. We get it right, then we can move along. Joy of Logan says, thanks you. No idea. Good morning. That's okay. Shannon, again, you've got the wrong song, but you've got the right artist. And same with Kaz in Bendigo. So close, but we need the correct answer. It does sound a little bit like that other one. Do you reckon, Maddie? Do you think it sounds a bit like that other one? Yeah, it sounds a bit like the other one. It's not it, though, because this is specifically the one. I wonder if I played a snippet from that other one, whether or not I could find exactly the same sort of sound. Yes, Rach from Success. Very good. Yes, Sally. Thank you. No, it's not Pump Up the Jam. I don't think it's a very Pump Up the Jammy. Pump Up the Jammy. 1-300-800-222. Nobody's there. So I'll play it. Oh, good on you, Shannon. There it is. Yes, Jane in Diamond Creek. No, Mags, you got the other one. Yes, Sally. Shannon is in Caboolture. Hello, Shannon.
8: Hi. Okay, if it's not the other one, is it Get Into the Groove?
1: No.
8: From Madonna?
1: No.
8: Oh, you're kidding.
1: It is Madonna.
8: I know it's Madonna.
1: So which one did you think it was? Vogue?
8: I thought it was Vogue.
1: Yeah, no, it's not Vogue. And it's not the other one. Keep listening, Shannon, because you might give yourself a little kick in the bottom.
8: I don't like you, Chapel. Okay.
1: That's okay. Thanks, Shannon.
8: See ya.
1: No, it's not that one either. It's that one is the one that we're looking for. Let me see. Where's that? Is it China?
9: China, yeah.
1: China, hello. I've never spoken to you before, have I?
9: No, my first time.
1: Well done. Is that because you know which song this is?
9: Yes, it's Madonna Vogue.
1: It's not Vogue.
9: Oh, it is not?
1: No, so many people have thought that it's Vogue. But
9: I know what it is then. Oh, damn it.
1: But it does sound like Vogue, though, don't you reckon?
9: It totally does.
1: Yeah, but you know the one it is now, don't you?
9: Yeah, I do.
1: I've got to say goodbye.
9: Bye. Thank you.
1: See you. 1-300-800-TRIP. So it's not Vogue. So everyone's still saying Vogue. No. Eric, yes, you are right. Nobody's worked out the theme, by the way. I don't think so. Oh, someone has worked out the theme. Yes, Kate in Sydney. Nicely done, Kate. That's really, really good. So.

0: Kate's worked out the theme. Very, very good. I'm not going to tell you what it is yet because it might make it easier for you. I don't know whether it will or not. This is what it is. We've gotten rid of most of the songs by Madonna that sound like that, except for this one, except for the one that it actually is. So I'll do it for you again. This is the last question. It's so good to have gotten through the questions because it's a little bit frustrating when we don't. Andrew in Canberra guesses the snippet is, yes, Andrew, nicely done. KD. KD. Hello, KD.
1: Hi, how are you?
0: The song.
1: Material Girl?
0: No, it's not Material Girl.
1: That's the only other Madonna one I could think of.
0: It's not, but thank you for giving us a call. Thanks, KD. No, it's not Material Girl. Yeah. No, that's not the theme. I'm guessing you're having a crack at the theme there. I wonder if Mark knows what it is. Hello, Mark.
2: Morning, Trev. How are you?
0: The song?
2: I think it's Into the Groove.
0: No, it's not Into the... No, it's not Into the Groove. We've just about covered all of them.
2: There can't be many left. Wow. She did put out a few, I suppose.
0: She did. She's really good, Madonna. I like Madonna.
2: Nah, not a big fan.
0: It's not Into the Groove. No. No, Paul. It's not Material Girl. Dear me. Oh, Anne-Marie can help me out, I'm sure. This is the moment, Anne-Marie.
3: Oh, TC, the pressure's on. Is it Express Yourself?
0: Thank you.
3: Yay!
0: Well done. Danny Nong. It is Express Yourself. It sounds a lot like Vogue, though, doesn't it?
3: Yeah, it does.
0: Isn't it a good song?
3: Oh, it's great. And it's like, you know, I remember dancing to that back in the late 80s, early 90s, so, yeah.
0: Did you do it with that dancing where everyone's sort of in a circle and you put your drink on the ground?
3: No drinks on the ground. They always got finished first, Trev. It's bags on the ground in the middle.
0: Bags on the ground. That's what it is in the middle.
3: Yep.
0: Anne-Marie, I'm going to pop you on hold. Congratulations, you had a win with us this morning.
3: Thanks, TC.
0: I'll pop you on hold. Have a chat with Maddie and she'll take down your details. Let me see. Open Your Heart by Madonna? No. It was No. It wasn't Papa Don't Preach. It was Express Yourself. Debbie knew that it was Express Yourself. Nicely done to all of you. The theme has been worked out by Kate in Sydney. Kate, send a song through and we'll play it for you in just a little bit because you worked out the theme. I'll tell you what it is shortly.

How good is that song? It's very good. The theme, by the way, which was worked out beautifully by Kate in Sydney. I'm not sure if Kate's the only person that worked it out, Maddie? Well, we don't really know because I think she is the only person that worked it out. I thought that others may. So, nicely done, Kate. So it's trains is what it was the theme today. We have a bridal train, we have a bullet train, we have an express train, we have a passenger train, and we have a road train. So nicely done, Kate. And if you're wondering what the theme was, so the song was BJ Thomas, and of course, Thomas was a tank engine. There we go. That's how it all works. Shortly, we take a look at the books that we read as teenagers. Before there was a section for young adult readers, for teenagers, we just read things. So what are the books that you used to read as a teenager? 1-300-800-222. Do you think it's good that there's a young adult section for people to read? And have you read young adult books? Not because you're a teenager, just because they were good books. So give us a call, 1-300-800-222. We'll do that shortly. Listen to this song first.

Copperhead Road, Steve Earle. Well, it's a cracker of a song too. I've never used the term bangers before because I've never really quite understood what bangers as far as songs are. But would both those be considered to be, in inverted commas, bangers, I wonder? Pretty good. I don't know if they are or not. Are they bangers, Matty? Anything can be a banger. Okay. Well, I can tell you that Kate in Sydney, who worked out the theme, she's chosen a Matt Finish song. Nice choice. I haven't heard anything from Matt Finish for ages. This song, Short Note. She said that I read The Godfather when I was 16. I think I might have read The Godfather at about the same time. So what are those books? What are the books that you read as a teenager? And have you read young adult fiction? And when did it become a thing? Young adult fiction. We'll take a look at that shortly. And if you want to be part of that conversation, 1-300-800-222. Lorraine said The Moon is a Balloon by David Niven was very good. I think I read that when I was young too. And also Unreliable Memoirs, which was, I'll think of who wrote it in just a little bit. You can send me a text and remind me who wrote it. Unreliable Memoirs. It was funny. That was probably one of the funniest books that I've ever read. Anyway, that coming up next, if you want to join us, 1-300-800-222. Don in Frankston, Don in Altona. Anne-Marie, hang on there, because we'll come to you after this particular tune, which was chosen by Kate in Sydney.

0: Lovely request, Kate. Thank you. And short note by Matt Finish. Thank you to everybody who reminded me that Andrew, first of all, there, Unreliable Memoirs by Clive James. It's a hilarious book if you get the opportunity to read it. It's not very long. It's only little. Well, little-ish, but it's very, very funny. The reason he calls it Unreliable Memoirs is because I think he points out that a lot of the stories that he tells, maybe they're a little bit exaggerated, but that's okay. Sarah Maya Cox joins us if you want to join us as we take a look at the books that we read as teenagers. Before there was a section called Young Adult Readers, were they appropriate? Did we just read what adults read? Or what do you think? 1-300-800-222. And when is it that you think that young adult readers began as a category? And have you read any young adult reader books as an adult? What do you reckon? 1-300-800-222.
1: Miller wins it.
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0: Let's talk about young adult literature. Before there was young adult literature as a section in the library or at the bookshop, Sarah Maya Cox, coordinator for book clubs at Little Book Room in Melbourne, with us on the program this morning. Hello, Sarah.
4: Hello, how are you?
0: We're pretty good, thank you.
4: Oh, that's good. I'm all the better for dancing to those two bangers.
0: Did you have a bit of a dance around?
4: Oh,

0: Yes.
1: Especially
0: Oh,
1: to express
0: fantastic.
1: yourself.
0: Oh my God, you should have seen the hand movements I was doing. My dog was going bananas, bananas.
1: They were all there.
0: Oh yeah, they were there.
1: When did we get a section? Where was it? When were things considered to be young adult literature?
0: Well, I used to think that it was in the 80s, but do you know what? I have gone and done some research. And the earliest known use of it is 1942.
1: Get out of here.
0: I know, I nearly fell over backwards. Yeah, so it was, and it started in America. There was a librarian, and she realized that, well, I think all the librarians of the time started to realize, these kids. Because teenagers were, that term was really only just starting to come into play, sort of, it really sort of took off post-war. Because up until then, we didn't have teenagers. It
1: No.
0: didn't exist. Like 200 years ago, childhood didn't exist. So, it's a construct. So they started to realize that they needed to be offering children who were past that sort of childish age, something more, but that wasn't supposedly adult. And then, of course, they started to look around and realize, well, hang on a sec, quite a lot of things. You can even go back and say Romeo and Juliet is YA. And if you look at some of the treatments of it, well, it is. They're teenagers, cross love, a lot of the themes that YA looks at even today. So it's a lot older than you and I thought.
1: Would the Outsiders, which is a bit terrifying, but
0: Yes.
1: it's turned 50,
0: Yeah. Oh, no, frightening.
1: a bit scary.
0: That's sort of considered one of the first acknowledged young adult books. I mean, it was written for adults, but the protagonists are, the age of young adults. So yeah, and it's still, I don't know how popular it is, but it's well and truly still in print and really popular because it addresses so many of those issues that young adults are going through, that whole sense of where do I fit in, who am I, who's my tribe.
1: One of the things, Sarah, when you're writing a book and when people write, and if they are pitching to an audience, do they generally pitch, write the story? Let's say we're writing for 12-year-olds, make the story about 12 and 15-year-olds because they like to think that they're older?
0: Yeah, so readers, especially younger readers, always want to read up. They really don't want to read about younger protagonists because they've been there. They want to explore the world. So we know that it really extends to it's sort of 12 to 25. And I know, and I have been one of those people who I mean, I went through a stage when I was working at uni. I only read YA. I didn't read. I had to join a book group to read adult books because I was just so infatuated with YA literature. And I would argue that some of the best books ever written have been written for young adults because, you've got to grab them and hold on to them. And the writing is tight, it's raw, it's you can't, bull me with young adult people. They will not give you the time. So yeah, it's really, really powerful
1: The
0: stuff.
1: reason I ask that, because Secret Diary of Adrian Mole, age 13
0: Oh
1: and a
0: yeah.
1: half, or 13 and three quarters, that
0: Yes.
1: was really interesting because that was pitched to that age group and
0: Yes,
1: it was a terrific reflection of that age group.
0: Yes, and I think the way that that Sue Townsend, I think, wrote that, the way that that book got away with it, of course, was the humour, and that's probably one of the humour and tragedy are probably the two times you can get away with.

0: readers being prepared to read either slightly down or at their own age. And of course, that was the book that was the it book of the season, and you had to be seen either carrying it around or having read it yourself.
1: Do you know what? But as an adult, you could read Secret Diary of Adrian Mole, age 13 3/4, to look back at what it was like and an accurate reflection of what it was like.
0: And it was that was its genius. But see, that's what I would argue, that a book really well written will almost defy any age reading it. And obviously, you know, really, really young. Come up here. Sorry, that's my dog getting excited. Yes, you think it's a great book too, don't you? I would argue that, you know, obviously really, really young children can't understand it because they haven't been through it. But, a good book is a good book.
1: True. Don's with us. Hello, Don.
2: Yes, thanks for taking my call. I remember when my daughters were much younger, they absolutely adored Roald Dahl. He had revolting rhymes where Little Red Riding Hood kills the wolf with a 45.
1: Yeah.
2: And things like the Twits in particular. Like, I had a beard then, and the man in the Twits always got food stuck in his beard, and they used to look in my beard to see if I had bits of breakfast.
1: So, Don, they were okay with those, like from childhood through to early teens.
2: They were, and I didn't realise that you know, the Secret Diary of Adrian Mole. My grandson relates that to me. He sends me copies of it to read.
1: Isn't that terrific? And do you still like it, Don?
2: I love it, but I worked in the library, the Frankston Library, for about 7 years.
1: Yeah.
2: And I know about the teenage section. They had a special section.
1: Yep.
2: And it was absolutely full of serialised comic books.
1: And we'll come to that. Don, I've got to go because the news is coming up. But Roald Dahl is a really interesting one because that can take you from early child, like from five, like what, 7, 8, 9, all the way through to early teens. Would you think, Sarah?
0: Oh, yeah, definitely. I mean, that's something like, you know, James and the Giant Peach or Charlie and the Chocolate Factory. That's what's well and truly, you read that for, you know, 6, 7-year-old bedtime story.
1: But then they can read it themselves as they get older.
0: Oh, yeah, they do. Yeah, they do.
1: So we'll take some more of your calls. Thank you, Don. Don in Altona, hang on, because we'll come to you. Anne Marie, hang on, we'll come to you straight after the next ABC News. We're talking about the books that you read when you're a teenager. What was he read? What did you like about it? Were they considered to be adult books? Well, what are the ones that you read? 1-300-800-222. And if you've read young adult literature as an adult, what did you like about it? What were the books that you enjoyed? Right now, though, we're off to the next ABC News. We'll take your calls after the news.
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6: David Rollins with ABC News. Aftershocks have again been felt in northern Venezuela, where rescue efforts are continuing to find tens of thousands of people who are believed to be missing. Authorities say at least 1,400 people are known to have died. The BBC's Will Grant has the latest.
7: I'm at the Domingo Luciani Hospital in Caracas. We've been chatting to members of the staff here, particularly the pediatric staff, who say that there have been real nerves jangling inside the hospital after that aftershock, that powerful aftershock. But of course, the people on the wards fearful that it was a repeat or another powerful earthquake happening again. You can imagine the trauma among the children, one of whom, for example, lost both parents. The majority have been reunited with their families, but maybe not with both of their parents. So it is a very, very difficult picture inside.
6: US President Donald Trump says Iran has requested a meeting to take place on Tuesday in the Qatari capital, Doha, after both countries exchanged renewed attacks in recent days, threatening to derail the current ceasefire. John O'Wakeley has more.
8: The White House says the top US negotiators, Jared Kushner and Steve Witkoff, will attend and that technical talks will take place on the sidelines of the meeting. However, Iran's deputy foreign minister earlier denied that such talks would take place this week. Over the last few days, Iran has twice attacked vessels in the Strait of Hormuz, leading to exchanges of fire with the US that threatened to derail the talks and the interim deal. That deal, the Memorandum of Understanding, was aimed at opening the Strait of Hormuz, halting all hostilities in the Gulf and in Lebanon, as well as opening a 60-day window for negotiations over a final deal to be held.
6: German authorities say six people have been shot and killed at a youth welfare facility in the town of Stadach, west of Hamburg. Local media reports say four women and one man died, but police later clarified that a sixth adult had died in hospital. Police say they've arrested two people in relation to the shooting, the motive for which is not immediately clear. Prominent Jewish Australian businessman Stephen Lowy has called for tougher penalties for online hate speech while giving evidence at the Royal Commission on Anti-Semitism. Gavin Coote reports.
9: Mr. Lowy, the son of Holocaust survivor and influential businessman Frank Lowy, has told the inquiry his family has been the target of thousands of abusive and threatening messages in the last year alone. He's recommended stricter laws to combat the spread of anti-Semitic content online.
10: Because you can't publish in the Australian that they want to kill somebody, but you can do it on social media and either leave it there or pull it down with almost no repercussions.
9: In a submission to the inquiry, former Attorney General Mark Dreyfus has also called for tougher hate speech laws.
6: The Australian Transaction Reports and Analysis Centre says it's working with the real estate sector ahead of new laws aiming to curb money laundering. From July the 1st, real estate agents, lawyers and accountants must verify their customers like banks and casinos do. Criminals linked to China are estimated to have laundered $1 billion through Australian real estate in 2020. AUSTRAC Deputy Chief Executive of Regulation, Katie Miller, says the centre has created resources aimed at making the transition for businesses easier.
11: We have been working with industry for the last 18 months to keep the cost of this regulation as proportionate as possible. We've developed a program starter kit, which gives businesses a kit that they can customise so they have the paperwork, the documents that they need from day one.
6: Store owners in the Northern Territory say a trial allowing adults to carry OC spray has helped improve the safety of their customers. Chief Minister Leah Fenocchiaro is considering expanding it to include children as young as 16, following the successes of the trial, which began in September. Western Australia is currently the only state or territory where people can carry OC spray, but under strict conditions. Director of Catherine Gun Shop, Rod and Rifle, Trent DeWith, says a number of his customers have made multiple purchases so far.
12: I have had several people use the spray. I think I've had four come back for a second purchase of it, and they have been in situations where it has saved them. One lady in particular was literally about to be mauled by a dog, and she was able to spray the dog to stop the dog from ripping her leg apart.
6: You're up to date with the latest ABC news. For more at any time of the day or night, you can download the ABC Listen app.
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13: Cloudy with a very high chance of rain, most likely in the morning. Winds northerly throughout the day. A low of 12, top of 17 for Tuesday. Wednesday, rain increasing, 12 to 17. And Thursday, showers, 11 to 16.

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3: And it's 6 minutes past 3 o'clock, 6 minutes past one in WA, 24 minutes to three in South Australia and in the Northern Territory. We're talking this morning about young adult literature. So what did you read as a young adult? Give us a call, 1300 800 222. Sarah May Cox, coordinator of book clubs with Little Book Room in Melbourne, is our guest this morning. Sarah, we'll go straight to calls. There's plenty of other things that we can talk about as far as young adult literature is concerned. Paddy, hello.
4: G'day, mate. How you going?
3: You've been on the truck and you got home already.
4: Yeah, mate. Yeah.

0: Yeah, pulled up and I rang on the way home and, back at the ranch now, mate, so I'm happy.
1: Time for a sleep. Tell us what you wanted to mention.
0: When I was a kid, my mum was a school teacher and, I read The Secret Seven and Enid Blyton and stuff and fairy tales and this, that and the other, but I got a bit sick of that as I got older and I said to mum, I want to read something other than this. And she said, righto, well, you're going to read the World Book Encyclopedia. And anyway, like being a school teacher, and this is a case of why, and it's because I told you so, and that's a full, like, explanation.
1: Yeah.
0: And anyway, so, yeah, I got 2 weeks to read, like, the A, and then 2 weeks to read the B. And I went right through and read the whole lot, including the yearbooks. But when I finished each one, I'd actually get about a 50 question quiz. And if I got it wrong, I had to reread that one again.
1: What did you get out of it, though? Did you in the end enjoy it?
0: Look, I did. I hated it initially, but then Mum said, "You'll thank me for it later."
1: Yeah.
0: And I went to, and I've read the entire thing through at least twice. You get a sticker on the front cover with the initial, Mum initialed it to show that you've read it. And but my level of broad knowledge now, it's unbelievable.
1: I'm telling you, I'd have you at a quiz night any day, Paddy.
2: And do you prefer, Paddy, do you prefer reading non-fiction now, or do you like fiction equally?
0: No, I'm always one for educating myself, and I don't drive trucks because it's the only job I can get. I'm 62 years old and I drive trucks now because I can do it nearly with my eyes shut.
1: Look, Paddy, thank you. And look, thank you. And it's an interesting thing, though, Sarah, because for teenagers, for young boys or young men, they quite like to be reading non-fiction.
2: Non-fiction. Yeah, they do. Yeah. Because you don't have to deal with all the characters and the character arcs and all those themes. You just jump in straight, in and out. Yep.
1: A couple of texts. Puberty Blues, eye-opener for many that led Shelter's lives. Puberty
2: absolutely.
1: Blues, and that was, that was teenagers reading about teenagers.
2: Mm. Mm, it was. And it sort of accompanied a book, I don't know if you read it, called Go Ask Alice. We all, that was
1: de
2: rigueur reading in year seven for me. And it was like, I'm never doing drugs.
1: Catherine has said Bridge to Terabithia.
2: Oh, yeah, fantastic.
1: Still moves me 35 years later, says Pat.
2: Because it's brilliant. Catherine Patterson, brilliant writer. And it was dealing with, it was dealing with young adult characters, but dealing with loss and friendship and healing and grieving, they're universal themes. You don't have to be a young adult to want to read about that.
1: Liz has asked, what type of reading would you recommend for a 12-year-old with ADHD who loses interest but wants to read? Can I make a suggestion first, Sarah? This is, Liz, this is just because when Finn was at that age, he loved reading the book Holes. And
2: Louis Sacker.
1: Sacker, and the book after Holes as well. So Holes was, I loved reading Holes as well, Sarah.
2: Brilliant book. And based on the premises of these naughty boys being sent to this awful place to be rehabilitated, and every time they did something wrong, they had to dig a hole. So again, the characters can relate to them. I would start for Louise, Liz, I would start with nonfiction and find out what your child is really interested in, but go with them either to the library if they're not too embarrassed to take you, either go to the library, your local library or school library, or go into a bookshop. And, of course, independent bookshops, the owners and people that work in there, they're like pseudo librarians now in terms of being able to recommend exactly the right thing. Perhaps graphic novels would be a way to start, and anything that's to do with something of interest to your child, that would be the way to go.
1: That's so true. So find his interest. Find what makes him sparkle, Liz, and then look for the books associated. Thank you.
2: And Liz, use it as a way to discuss things, and he will become the expert on what he's reading, and then you'll be able to have fantastic conversations about everything he's learned.
1: Do you then? We'll go to calls in just a second. So my apologies, Sarah. But do you then go from non-fiction of what he really likes, and then perhaps go into fiction which is along the same line? If he likes fishing, then
2: yes,
1: might be non-fiction, which involves stories of fishing.
2: Yeah, and it may be that it's a book that you want to share. So, Moby Dick or, one of those great seafaring stories. Colin Tierley wrote a brilliant one called Seashores and Shadows about shark hunting off the South Australian coast. Absolutely gripping.
1: Don's with us. Hello, Don.
3: Good evening to everyone.
1: Good. What did you want to mention?
3: In the late 50s at high school, I read Douglas Bader's biography by Paul Brickhill, The Legless War Ace. He led the team in the Battle of Britain when he had aluminium legs. They led him back into the Air Force after a accident when he was training.
1: I've heard that story.
2: That would have been cold. Yeah, I've not read that. How cold would that be up in the skies with aluminium legs?
1: I've heard that story before, Don. So does that mean that you now also read a lot of non-fiction?
3: I'm reading Paul Brickhill's Douglas Bader again, Reach for the Sky, it's called.
1: Look, thank you.
2: Oh, yes, and they made a film of it too.
1: Yeah,
2: Reach for the Sky. Now, that's the other thing. Biographies and autobiographies really grip kids at a certain, young adults at a certain age. And it's at one stage, I'm not sure if it's still the case, but biography was the most popular genre being read by Australians. So, people want to see themselves or vicariously live these amazing lives through the people that they're reading about.
1: Actually, Carol suggested Storm Boy too.
2: Oh, beautiful story.
1: Which is a great story too.
2: Oh, absolutely amazing.
1: That's a really good example too of young adult literature.
2: And I don't know if you remember reading Island of the Blue Dolphin.
1: No.
2: Oh, go and find it. You'd love it.
1: I will.
2: You would love it. Set Island of the Blue Dolphin. Go and find it, and it's probably going to turn up in a. You've got some fantastic op shops down your way. Great books.
1: You see, I read Jaws.
2: Okay.
1: And Stephen King.
2: And you
1: King
2: still
1: books.
2: Get in the water.
1: Yeah.
2: Oh.
1: Jaws
2: Stephen
1: is great.
2: Stephen King books. My first husband was obsessed with those when we first met. Too scary. I can't do scary. Can't do scary reading.
1: Because
2: I've got such a vivid imagination, and even when I close the book, thoughts are still there.
1: Also reading Hunter S. Thompson books when I was to late teens too.
2: Yes, I never got into him.
1: Anne-Marie, hello.
4: Oh, hello, Trev, and your guest. I was going to quickly make a contrast between my experience and one of my eldest son, who's in his 30s. When my experience was that when I went to school, library time, there was no guidance, and I was drawn to historical romance. But the book that really caught me as a teenager was Catcher in the Rye. And my eldest son was a voracious reader, and in grade six, they just didn't know what to give him. And they got him into John Marsden because he would read a book in a night. And, he sort of went away from it, but now got back into reading. And he likes reading biographies and autobiographies, which I also like reading.
1: Look, Anne-Marie, thank you, because I've got to move on, but you bring up some really good points. A number of people have texted in Catcher in the Rye and also of Mice and Men.
2: Yes. And often those books are books that are prescribed reading.

0: Just in a villa. I mean, they're great, but you see these young people walking around with books that you could use them as foundations in skyscrapers. They're so thick, and they love it, and they pore through all the characters. So there's no accounting.
1: Mind you, the Harry Potter books aren't necessarily particularly thin.
0: No, that as she got more famous and less willing to be edited, the books got longer, and I would argue not as tightly written as the early ones, in my very shy, petal, self-opinionated way.
1: A few other people also suggesting the Goosebumps. I mean, I might have been reading
0: Oh,
1: Stephen
0: yeah.
1: King, but the Goosebumps series were
0: Yeah, they
1: wonderful
0: were
1: for young
0: great.
1: teenagers.
0: Absolutely. And nailed that thing of being wanting to have goosebumps and read those slightly edgy, scary stories. So they were fantastic. And I think, I don't know if I told you this, but just a few months ago when I started doing book clubs at the little book room, I was talking to this girl in one of my groups, and her mum was saying, oh, she loves scary stuff. And I said, well, look, here's a really scary one. I'm sorry if it gives her nightmares, The Screaming Staircase. Anyway, the mum came back the following month and said, oh, she loved it, absolutely loved it, scared witless but loved it. Thought, oh well.
1: They were pretty scary, some of those Goosebumps stories.
0: Oh, they really were. Yeah. And again, not writing down to young people, because they're not stupid. They really understand things, and they're such good observers of what's going on. And one of the things that they love is when the writer is able to point out and point holes in the adult world, the hypocrisies, the lies, the double standards, all of that stuff. They think that's fantastic.
1: Hello, Billy.
2: Oh, hello, my friends. This is a great topic.
0: Oh, good.
2: I'd like to recommend the visual treat book of Graham Bass, Animalia to Liz.
0: Oh, yeah. Graham Bass is amazing. Absolutely amazing.
2: Yeah, the way you have to find everything and it comes out to you visually, it's I always try and find copies and give to friends, so to their and for their kids and that sort of thing. And I think it's just the most, and the just it brings out the artwork, and to find things come visually in front of you and discover the words and what it is amazing to watch everybody change over. I'm 65, so I've sort of been around it a long time, that copy.
1: So for you, what was
0: Oh,
1: the
0: so have
1: re
0: you just,
1: Sorry, go
0: yeah,
1: on.
0: sorry.
1: Sorry, Sarah, go on.
0: Oh, I was just going to say, have you discovered the 11th hour and all these other ones as well?
2: Yeah, I did. But I think Animalia is it's just the pinnacle. It's just so in depth, the bee, the butterfly one, and the wings. There's still stuff. I've always got a copy of it that I sort of look at, and I think I didn't know that was in it. And the little boy you got to find. I think it keeps young folk entertained for a long time. And
1: Billy, what was it for you though?
2: the imagination side of it, I think, that it was very imaginative.
1: Oh
2: And
1: no. The books for you that you read.
2: oh, sorry. Now the books that I read, I've still got a co I try and find a copy of it. It's called Displaced Persons, and it takes a young man on a journey. He goes into a restaurant and no one sees him, and he can't get an order. And as he travels, everything goes grey, and he goes into this grey world. And then he meets another girl. She's in the same boat, and it sort of explains the teenage years where you don't think anyone can see you, and then pops of colour come out. They see a flower, and there might be a can of something. And it's quite that grey area where everybody thinks that no one sees you, and you're in deep. But it's got a good ending. But
1: Billy, look, thank you. I'm going to move on because I've got a few people to talk to. But what a great theme to actually take a look at. And I was thinking there was a book I read a while ago which took a look at the invisibility of older women.
0: oh, yeah. Tell me about it.
1: And it reminds me of the same sort of thing where it takes a look at that issue, but in different ways and different generations, and how teenagers can feel unrecognized too.
0: And I wonder too, with I can't think of that the book that he's mentioned. There are a number of different ones, but I

0: I wonder whether it's got that sort of Kafka-esque element to it as well, you know, metamorphosis. He wakes up and he's a cockroach, and that sense of, oh, I have no power in my life, and what direction is it going in, and how am I going to steer it? Which, of course, young adults, that's what they're living all the time.
1: That book though, like about women, older women becoming invisible, it was literally about how she was literally becoming invisible, little piece by little piece.
0: Yep,
1: And
0: well, you do.
1: it's a fascinating story. It's a really good
0: Yeah.
1: book. Jane's with us. Hello, Jane.
2: Good evening. I
1: Yes.
2: mean, good morning.
1: Good morning.
2: Yeah, look, before Enid Blyton got banned from everywhere, I was very much an aficionado. I mean, I knew every book that she wrote, and I seem to have survived that intact. However, my real issue was, oh, and I'm also a big vote in favour of Biggles.
1: Yeah.
2: Yeah, I had an older brother, you see, and so whatever. Anyhow, we also had a lot of books that my parents had around the place. So when I was in grade six, without realising I was doing anything wrong, I took a book to school with me that I was caught reading, and it was D.H. Lawrence and the confiscated book.
1: Which story was it, Jane?
2: D.H. Lawrence, Sons and Lovers.
1: Ah.
0: Yes, Sons and Lovers. Why did you get in trouble? I was made to read that in year 11.
2: Well, I'm probably a lot older than you, and I was
0: Ah,
2: in
0: the
2: grade.
0: naughty bits.
2: And I really, to this day, don't know what the huge fuss and bother was, but all I knew was that they pretty well stole my book.
1: Jane, thank you. Is that one of the things about the content? Is that perhaps if adults of our, you know, like the baby, you know, the beginning of the boomer era and all of that sort of stuff, we may look at some of the adult literature that young people read now and think, oh, is that a bit racy? Or are they themes, or is the content perhaps not suitable? Do we need to actually move on from that, Sarah?
0: Yeah, I think so, because these days everyone's seeing everything on whatever's coming up on your feed. So yeah, really it's I mean, obviously you don't want to end children's childhoods
1: No.
0: abruptly and in inappropriate ways for them. But yeah, mostly they'll seek stuff out that's going to push the boundaries for them.
1: And the adults that write those books are very aware of that, and they
0: Oh, yeah.
1: manage to actually discuss those themes in a way that's suitable for young people,
0: Yeah,
1: that's
0: they
1: not
0: do.
1: massively confronting.
0: That's right. And probably the difference between someone that's writing for a young adult and writing for an adult is that young adult writers have this almost unwritten contract with their readers that they will, however dark the book gets, there will be some spark of hope and resilience and persistence that's built into it. Whereas someone writing for an adult, you can write a book that makes you want to, jump, and they don't have any sort of contract with the reader except to move them in some way or another.
1: A couple of texts. Twilight series. I read these in an adult and
0: Oh,
1: thoroughly enjoyed them,
0: yes.
1: says Debbie. So that's a
0: Yes.
1: good example of
0: Yeah.
1: young adult literature.
0: Yeah, absolutely. And the Hunger Games series was really popular for ages. And these days there are lots of books that people are reading. Series is great because, and we've talked about this before, because you once you get to know the world and the characters and the sort of the style of writing, you go into something new. But there's that familiarity. So a
1: Yeah.
0: lot of the work's been done for you already, and then you can just plough on with the reading.
1: Chris in Geelong also says in the early 80s, the then head of children's marketing at Penguin Australia, Patricia Adams, introduced Puffin Plus as the
0: Oh,
1: first
0: yeah.
1: official line of young adult fiction publications.
0: Yeah. I wonder if that's the wonderful Chris down in Geelong
1: It
0: who used
1: is.
0: to be a librarian. Yes, who used to be, well, if it's what I'm thinking of, she used to be a librarian at Deakin. She's
1: Ah.
0: an extraordinary woman. Yeah. And there are people, every publishing house, if they do publish for young adults, they will have a section, and that's what they focus on, and looking for the latest voices and the latest themes that people are wanting to read about.
1: Look, as I go through, it makes you remember some of the books that you've forgotten that you've read, and that maybe you read more than you thought you did. Ennio says, Day of the Jackal, I remember reading that when I was in that age. There are lots of them. Mice and Men, John Steinbeck. As a teenager in the 60s, most of my reading was from the school library, and it was non-fiction, which is true. Thank you, Dabba. Mum made us read our school novels in the holidays before school started. These as well, Animal Farm, To Kill a Mockingbird, a lot of those which were written not necessarily for young adults, but you can see how they would be considered to be young adult fiction, especially To Kill a Mockingbird.
0: Oh, yeah, because, you know, written through the eyes of Scout and Jem, and again, that's another, of course, you know, the unreliable narrator is a wonderful device used by some authors, and one of the best ways to justify an unreliable narrator is to make the narrator young so that they are seeing things in a certain way because they're not jaded or they don't have that world knowledge.
1: Chris is with us. Hello, Chris.
3: Hello.
1: Yes, Chris, what did you want to mention?
3: Well, the mention of the Island of the Blue Dolphins. I just I read that at high school, and I was really impressed by it because the main character is a girl, and she shows all these things that she can do when I don't know whether I should say very much about it because then people won't read it, you know. But basically, she's left behind with her brother, I think it is, and it just shows what she can manage to do without the rest of the people there. And so I was very impressed. And then years later, I was in Adelaide, and I was thinking about the book, thinking of how it impressed me, and so I went to the local library, and it was still there.
1: Yeah. Well, I'm going to have to read that one, Sarah.
0: Oh, you would love it. Hmm. Don't you think he would love it?
1: Do you think I'd like it, Chris?
3: Yes, I do. Yes, I do. I do. I think you would.
1: All right, I'm going to do that. Do you know, because Chris brings up there that the story was a young woman. And I remember reading one of Finn's books that he was reading at school, which was about a young Indigenous kid and a footballer.
0: And, Deadly Anna.
1: Yes.
0: Yes.
1: And that was such a good book. And is that one of the things that young adult authors who are writing for that age group are also making sure that they're a lot more inclusive?
0: Yes, yes, definitely. And isn't that funny because I'd completely forgotten that Island of the Blue Dolphin was about a girl, but hearing Chris talk about it, that was one of the things because I remember thinking, oh, in that situation, could I have survived? Would I have been as ingenious in terms of solving problems? So it was, probably quite an out there book for the time.
1: Hello, Julian. How are you?
4: Good morning, sir. My favourite book, of course, is from 1956, The Red Balloon, which became Academy Award short film of 1957, about a little boy who goes around the world in a balloon. Have you seen it, man, John?
0: Oh, it's such a beautiful story. Yeah, set in Paris, and it's a black and white, it's all told in photographs, and it's all black and white, but this red balloon that this boy's following, absolute masterpiece.
4: And the film one that scared me as a little boy was Fagin and Oliver.
1: Terrifying.
0: Frightening. Absolutely frightening. Yeah. And books like that, you know, people say, that's not relevant today. Well, it is. You go and read Zana Freyland's book, Where the Disappeared, and it's really about child slavery, but told in an extraordinary way. And you realise, that stuff's still going on.
1: No, I've got to text this now because I've quickly looked it up. Hi, Trev Mace here. What was the name of the book you read about older women becoming invisible and who wrote it? The book is called Tilda is Visible by an author called Jane Tara.
0: I'll have to read that one.
1: It is good. I mean, it gets a little bit cliche in bits,
0: but the
1: topic and the way that it was written and the way that it was looked at is very, very clever.
0: Yeah.
1: Hello, Nathan.
5: Evening. Morning, guys. How are you?
1: Good. What did you want to mention?
5: Yeah, getting the right person to do the audio books for young adults as well, for teenagers or young adults who don't read or find it difficult to read in relation to it, e.g. like if you find a good version of Discworld series by a good, like by an actor that you really like the audio work for, and things like that, and also graphic novels.
1: That is such a good point and such a good idea.
0: It's brilliant. Yeah, yeah.
1: So how does it make
0: audio books? Audio books are so important. And now I see there are all these apps that are basically, audio books on your phone. And, I mean, that's how I get my audio books. I get them from my library on my phone. I'd never thought about the importance of the voice of the person reading the audio book, especially for young adults, because, that could really put you off. And that's often why they get really well-known actors to do them, because it's a whole lot harder than just reading a book aloud.
1: And do you notice that it makes a big difference, Nathan?
5: Definitely, because I've got dyslexia, so reading's really hard for me to do. So having, like, Stephen Fry do Harry Potter or things like that is really important, so that way I can still partake in the media, those styles of media that I want to listen to.
1: Hey, Nathan, as someone with dyslexia, do you find that if you do listen to the novel that it can make it more accessible to read?
5: As your guest said, it comes down to having the right, and as I said before, coming down to the right actor who can make the book come alive while listening to it. You don't want to be listening to,
1: me,
5: Patrick Stewart, reading, 50 Shades of Grey. It's like that doesn't really fit you to, the right lineup.
1: Although, I think Patrick Stewart could be quite interesting reading 50 Shades of Grey.
5: He could be, yeah, he could be.
1: Go on, Sarah.
0: I found that, I started reading that book and just found it so cringe because it was so badly written. But anyway.
1: Nobody could actually bring that book to life.
0: No. Can I ask, what do you think is the best version of the Terry Pratchett's the Discworld world?
5: Hogfather is a good one, or Colour Magic, or Going Postal.
0: Oh, yeah, Going Postal is fantastic.
1: And
0: read
1: by who, Nathan?
5: I read that. That was read to me by my dad.
1: Okay.
5: So that's a little bit different. But I've listened to, I think, all bar a couple of the 42 books out of the Discworld series.
1: Nathan, thank you for bringing that up because it's really important.
0: And it's also... it was great to hear, and wonderful that your dad read them to you as well. I cannot overestimate, or is it underestimate? Oh, anyway, it's very, very important for fathers to read. I used to, my husband and I took it in turns reading to the boys, but it's so important for boys, and girls too, to see their fathers reading. Otherwise, they think it's just a female thing. But just going back to the audiobooks, I always suggest that if you've got an audiobook, if you've got a child who's having problems reading, that it's good to have the actual physical book or a Kindle version of it, so that they are following along and it's coming at them in different ways, so it's not just auditory for them.
1: True. Great talking to you about this today,
0: Sarah.
1: Yeah,
0: fantastic topic.
1: Lots of people. I still can't read Terry Pratchett. I've tried and tried and tried.
0: Well, maybe the audio book is the way to start.
1: All right, I'll give it a go.
0: He's so funny. No. You would love his sense of humour, surely.
1: All right, I'll try again.
0: Yeah. Get Kath to read it to you.
1: That's a good idea.
0: Yeah.
1: Sarah, good talking to you. I look forward to talking to you.
0: Yeah, always great to chat. Okay, take care.
1: See you, mate. Bye.

Jeremiah Cox, coordinator of book clubs at the Little Book Room in Melbourne. So many texts that I didn't get to, and thank you for all of your thoughts, and thank you for giving us a call. And also your suggestions on books as well. We're going gardening next, so if you've got a question you'd like to ask about the garden, particularly your garden, and what's in the garden, what's dying in the garden, perhaps what's doing very, very well in the garden, give us a ring, 1-300-800-222. Angie Thomas joining us shortly. So if there's something you would like to talk about as far as the garden is concerned, 1-300-800-222. Text us 0437 774 774.

0: Couldn't Aretha Franklin just sing anything? Anything, Aretha Franklin. George Michael, not too shabby as well, you got to say. I knew you were waiting for me. That was a wonderful duet from the two of them, Aretha Franklin and George Michael. 1-300-800-222 if you want to join us as we head off to the garden and get some advice from Angie Thomas. You're more than welcome.
1: Do you know the next Australian of the Year? Are they raising funds for those in need? Or building a brighter

0: future, conducting research, or inspiring future astronauts. See them, hear them, nominate them at australianoftheyear.org.au.
1: Angie Thomas from Yates joins us. Hello, Ange.
2: Good morning, Trev.
1: You're heading off to Singapore.
2: Oh, I am on Thursday. It's so exciting. I love Singapore. Singapore's just such an amazing place to visit. And as a garden enthusiast, and that's what I'm doing, I'm visiting lots of gardens in Singapore. It's just heaven. They are so organized when it comes to growing plants and filling their cities with green spaces. Mm. And oh, it's just fabulous. It really is.
1: Those central gardens, those rare, because we went to Singapore just recently, well, a couple of years ago now. Jeez, it goes fast anyway. Those central gardens, those big new central gardens that they've built with the big light display and all of that sort of stuff, are just incredible to walk around.
2: They are. That's in a place called Gardens by the Bay, and they've got two big conservatories. So one they fill with flowers, and the other one's called a cloud forest, where they've got this multi-story waterfall that they've created inside and planted it with lush, rainforesty, cool mountaintop flowers and orchids and bromeliads and all sorts of things. It's brilliant. And then outside you've got the super trees, which you just mentioned, these big tree structures that they grow plants up, and at night they have this amazing light and music show where they light up these super trees, and it's music, and as I've been dancing underneath them. It's brilliant. It's brilliant.
1: And you can also stay in a hotel that has all plants growing outside the hotel. So when you look at it and look up at it, it's just like a giant forest in itself in a building.
2: That may be where I'm staying, Trent.
1: Really?
2: It is. Oh, yes, it is. That particular hotel is called Park Royal on Pickering, and it's dripping.

0: level to the building. It's just a green oasis. It's absolutely spectacular.
1: So, Ange, that's a perfect place for growing lush tropical plants. But do we get stuck in Australia, especially in the south of Australia, thinking that we can grow tropical plants?
0: There is always a way, but there are limits. So you're never going to be able to grow, say, a tropical fruit tree in the snowy mountains. There are limits to what I'm about to say. But often, if you can find, first of all, the correct variety of a plant that is more cool tolerant or cold tolerant than other varieties, like, say, for example, there are cool tolerant varieties of mangoes, so you can start to extend the growing area of certain plants, not just tropical Queensland or the Northern Territory. You can start to find places much further south that will be able to grow those plants. And it's finding that microclimate too. So if you want to grow a warmth-loving plant but in a cool climate, find a sheltered north-facing wall to grow it against. If it's brick, that's even better, because brick is really good at retaining the day's heat and then radiating it back at night. The sheltered, find a frost-free spot. So if you're in a frosty area, you will know places in your garden that are colder. They trap the cool, might be a little bit of a dip in your garden. You'll notice frost collects there and stays there for longer during the day. So you want to avoid those sort of spots when you're trying to grow warmth-loving plants. If anyone, any of your listeners have visited the Rainforest Gully in the Canberra Botanic Gardens, you'll see that Canberra can get pretty cold in the winter, but they've created a rainforest gully. And so it's choosing spots in a certain area and managing the temperature. I'll say they will mist the rainforest gully in Canberra as well, and that helps to create a moist, a humid environment that rainforest plants like. So there's always a way. When also you're trying to grow cool, warmth-loving plants in a cool climate, potted plants is a really good way to try and work your way around your own climate as well. So you might have a spot that's nice and warm, but it's on a veranda, or if it's on paving or another hard surface, think about what you can grow in pots, and that gives you even more flexibility to find the warmest spots in your garden and enjoy some plants that you may not have thought that you would be able to grow in your climate.
1: If you want to join us, 1-300-800-222. I've got a friend from a few years ago, and she used to work putting plants together, like matching rootstock that would fit the south of Australia, and placing on top of that rootstock plants and natives from the north of Western Australia. So is that something that can be done? So, or does that work with tropical plants, or it doesn't? Because it's the humidity is the significant thing.
0: Humidity and temperature and frost are a quite big determinants, but when it comes to grafting, that can make the plant a lot hardier than it would be if it's on its own rootstock. And you mentioned Western Australia, so now people on the East Coast have access to so many more Western Australian native plants, which have been raised on very well-draining, free-draining sandy soil, and we bring them over to the East Coast and they just say, no, not having a bar of that, I'm going to die. But now they graft them onto hardy rootstock that is much more tolerant of heavier clay-based soils. And so it opens up this whole new opportunity for growing. So yes, grafting can make plants hardier. Nurseries and plantsmen, horticulturists are so clever. We're just blessed now with the range of plants that we can grow. But always ask the question, be curious, what can I grow that in my climate that I may not have thought is possible?
1: Just on soil, Neil, I'll come to you in just a second. A text from Tina saying, I've just bought some native trees to plant in Victoria southwest in very heavy clay soil. I will hope to dig the holes this week and add gypsum and some sand to the soil with some sea mungus fertiliser, or should I hold off on the fertiliser? What should I do for soil, please?
0: Yeah, so when it comes to soil, and this is...

0: is really good advice for either clay or sandy soil is to mix as much organic matter into the soil when you're planting. So organic matter can be homemade compost, it could be blood and bone, it could be composted chicken manure. And organic matter is really good for whatever soil type you have, but particularly if you've got heavy clay soil, so lots of organic matter. Gypsum clay breaker is also really good. You mentioned that, so that's another one. Sometimes you might need to mound the soil up a little bit, so you create a mound, an elevated mound of more free-draining soil to help get the root system up off and out of heavier clay soil that might be underneath where the roots are going to grow. So that's a few things. Usually don't recommend fertilizing straight away. So as long as it's composted manures and blood and bone, that's okay for mixing into the soil. But when it comes to fertilizing, wait till the plant has had 6 or 8 weeks to settle in before feeding, because it's going to be suffering a little bit of transplant shock. And that's where a seaweed solution can help. So seaweed is a tonic rather than a fertilizer. So put that on when you're after you've transplanted your plants and for the next few weeks, and then wait till they've settled in to start feeding.
1: Texie, she's also just added that they're dwarf flowering gums. Does that make any difference?
0: So soil preparation is key as well. A lot of the dwarf flowering gums have been grafted. So we mentioned grafting earlier. So they've got a hardier rootstock than they would have their normal root system. But soil preparation is still key, particularly if you've got heavy clay soil.
1: Neil's with us. Hello, Neil.
2: Hi, how are you going?
1: Good.
2: Yeah, I have a big problems with root knot. Not nematodes in tomatoes and beans and stuff like that. Is there a way of really controlling them?
1: And what are they, Anne?
0: So root knot nematodes are parasitic nematodes. There are beneficial nematodes as well, but root knot nematodes will infest the root system of plants. And when you dig them up, they're all knobbly and got bumps all over them. And it really affects the way plants are able to absorb moisture and nutrients. So they just will fail to thrive. So they can be pretty persistent in the soil. So year after year, they can infest plants. But Neil, what I would recommend is crop rotation. So one of the things that you can do is not grow the same type of plant in that same area year after year. So that's one thing. So different plants will be more tolerant. And if you take away the food source of the root knot nematodes, hopefully it'll help to reduce the population. There are some garlic-based granules that you can use as well that you can buy from your local hardware store. So look for something that says it will control nematodes, so that will help to reduce the population of nematodes. Also, some people, there's anecdotal evidence of growing very fragrant plants like mustard and marigolds and those sort of plants that have substances in their roots that help to deter root knot nematodes. So there's a few things that you can do growing plants in pots is another way. But I really feel sorry for you, Neil, because they can be quite challenging. But hopefully there's a few tips for you to help reduce your nematode problem.
2: Yeah, I do try to rotate things, and actually we pull all our roses out of a raised garden and thought this year and planted tomatoes in it, and I think I had the worst attack of them there. Like, there's never been anything like that growing in there.
1: They're evil by the sound of it, Anne.
0: They are. And because you can't see them, it's not like a caterpillar that you can squish or an aphid that you can squish between your fingers. You know, it's really hard. They're microscopic. You need a microscope to see them. So that makes it very hard. But there's some strategies to help.
1: Good luck with that, Neil. Speaking of roses, Phil has a roses question. Hello, Phil.
3: Hi. I'm just wanting to know what percentage. I've got a couple of stands of roses. They haven't been cut for years. What percentage? I presume now is the time to prune. What percentage of the roses would I reduce them to? Would I take off a third or what?
0: Yeah, so if they haven't been pruned for a while, you can go quite hard. So So standard roses, think of them similar to the bush roses. They're at a lot lower growing. So a bush rose you would prune down to knee height. So you can go quite hard when it comes to pruning roses. And with standard roses, so they're the for other listeners, they're the balls on the stick, the sort of the lollipop style roses, you can prune them quite hard, but definitely not down onto the stick of the lollipop. So if you were to leave, say, 25, 20 centimetres of the growth on the top of that ball, that's going to help encourage fresh new growth, yeah, because they can become a bit woody and leafless after a while, those the standard roses. So that pruning is really going to help rejuvenate them. And towards the end of winter, early spring, you can start feeding, but winter is the time to do it. Winter is also a really good time to spray roses with something like lime sulfur. So lime sulfur is a really good cleanup, winter cleanup spray, and that can help to control pests and diseases that are lying in wait on the rose bark, ready to infest new growth in spring. So Phil can prune and spray with lime sulfur, and his roses will really start looking great in spring.
1: Hey, Angie, should you open up the centre of the roses as well so that they get more light and sun? Because I heard that someone say that you should open up the centre of roses sometimes as well.
0: You can do that. So with your bush roses, yeah, that can be a really good idea. Not so much for the standard roses, because mm-hmm. you want that ball shape. But yes, so the principles with rose pruning is to remove any dead or damaged stems that are not going to produce any growth. And you can open it up a little bit, because the more sunshine you get into the centre of a plant, the more fresh growth and the more flowers you're going to get as well. But what I would say to people with roses, it's better to prune badly than not at all. So people get a little bit hung up about, oh, I'm not going to do it correctly and I've got to prune to a bud that's facing the outside. And it's better to prune them just even with a chainsaw. Now, I know you and your tools, actually. Yes. I've just got to be... just be careful. This is not a permission for you to go into your garden with a chainsaw. You need supervision. So, but it's better. People will prune roses with chainsaws, and it still promotes fresh new growth. So prune rather than not at all.
1: There you go, Phil. Into it with the chainsaw.
0: Stay.
3: Sorry, can I ask, do you paint the tips of the roses that you've cut?
0: Do you what the roses?
3: No. The ones, the tips that are exposed, do you paint them or cover the ends that you've cut?
0: No. Roses will be fine. So depending on where you live, if you live in a really cold area, wait to prune roses until really late in winter, because you want to avoid the frost getting the tender new growth. So that would be the only time to do anything a little bit different if you live in a cold area that gets really heavy frost. But otherwise, no, you don't need to paint the tips. Roses are really quite hardy when it comes to growing in the new growth in spring. So no need to paint the tips.
1: Good luck with that, Phil. And just a little note to anybody out there, I've written down that Angie Thomas says it's okay to prune your roses with a chainsaw.
0: It's been so nice.

0: Nice knowing you,
1: In fact, she said you can prune anything with a chainsaw, I think she said.
0: Oh, gosh.
1: And if you're wanting to actually dig some garden beds, you can also use a backhoe to be able to do that too.
0: What have I done? What have I done?
1: I think the term created a monster is probably what it is, Ange.
0: Something like that. I'm going to get calls, Trev. I'm going to get calls.
1: So perhaps a nice set of secateurs.
0: Yes, sharp secateurs, clean as well, all jokes aside. So clean and sharp secateurs is a really good idea because you don't want to be transferring diseases or from one plant to another. So sharp tools also make the job a lot easier as well.
1: Just in 30 seconds, what's the best way to clean secateurs?
0: Methylated spirits or bleach, or dip them in a bucket of soapy water. Just something, any way that you would sterilise your own hands, you can sterilise pruning equipment. So just take something out into the garden with you, and that will help kill all the germs on your secateurs.
1: And if you're wanting to clean your chainsaw, you can do it the same way.
0: You are terrible.
1: Thanks, Ange.
0: Thanks, Jeff. Take care.
1: Ange Thomas from Yates. You're listening to Overnights. Right now, though, we're heading off to the next ABC News.
2: Everything Melbourne.
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6: This is ABC News with David Rollins. More international aid has been pledged in the wake of last week's double earthquake in Venezuela as people voice frustration over rescue efforts. The BBC's Norberto Paredes has more.
7: As the hours pass, the hope is fading, of course, but there is also a growing sense of anger towards the government because people think that the response has been very slow. And I could see that the people working in the rubble are neighbors. They are relatives who are trying to get people out. The rescuers, they're focusing on other areas towards the west of the state and also in the center of the state, which is where the government buildings are and the historic center.
6: The likely successor to UK Prime Minister Keir Starmer, Andy Burnham, has outlined his vision for the country for the first time since the PM announced his resignation 1 week ago. The former Mayor of Greater Manchester has pledged to take power from the centre and also promised to create a new Prime Minister's office in the north of England. Mr Burnham says that if he becomes Prime Minister, he will shake up the power structures that run the country.
8: I am going to do things differently by building a more collaborative politics in Westminster by taking power out of the centre and putting it in the hands of the people and places who can use it best.
6: Forecasters are warning that heat is likely to build again from the start of next week in countries such as France and Germany that bore the brunt of the heat wave that's hit much of Europe in the past few days. Larry Buttrow's reports.
9: After it scorched the Czech Republic and Hungary yesterday, now it's the turn of Croatia and Serbia to grapple with the heat wave. There are red alerts in Croatia's capital Zagreb and the popular tourist spots Split and Dubrovnik. The mercury is also expected to reach 39 Celsius in neighbouring Serbia. At the same time, firefighters are also battling forest fires in Croatia and Albania during what scientists say is Europe's most severe heat wave on record.
6: Australian insurance companies anticipate global oil volatility will continue to be unstable for the foreseeable future as talks between the US and Iran are due to resume. The Axios News Service is reporting that peace talks

0: There are fears that it may not last. The NRMA's Peter Currie says uncertainty in Australia is likely to continue due to international affairs.
1: Even if the war ends, there's still a whole raft of factors that we have to take into consideration given the amount of damage that's been done to regional terminals and refineries. So production levels would need to get back to those pre-war levels, and obviously the war would need to end and end permanently.
0: The Prime Minister says the government's latest proposed changes to strengthen Australia's social media ban for under-16s won't be the last. Under new laws introduced by Labor to Parliament yesterday, maximum penalties for tech companies in breach of the social media age restrictions will be doubled, and the eSafety Commissioner's powers will be bolstered. Anthony Albanese has told the ABC's 7:30 program that later this year, the government plans to introduce legislation for a new digital duty of care, requiring platforms to prevent foreseeable harm.
2: Inevitably, when you're dealing with new technologies, the reforms that were introduced into Parliament today won't be the last of them. We have issues like the Nudify apps and a range of things. We will introduce legislation later this year about digital duty of care.
0: The AFL is being urged to educate players and the wider community about degenerative brain disease, CTE. Four Corners has found 33 Australian rules footballers have CTE, which is caused by repeated knocks to the head and can only be diagnosed after death. The AFL says player health and safety is its top priority and will limit physical contact in training sessions at the start of next season. However, Swinburne University of Technology adjunct Professor Alan Pearce says what they've done isn't enough.
3: They've done a good job now in the last sort of 5 to 10 years on concussion, and this has been dominated by the discussion around concussion injury. But what we're talking about with CTE are not concussion events as such. They're subconcussive impacts. This is the exposure to tackles and bumps and going to ground.
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5: Cloudy with a very high chance of rain, most likely in the morning. Winds northerly throughout the day, a low of 12, top of 17 for Tuesday. Wednesday, rain increasing, 12 to 17. And Thursday, showers, 11 to 16.
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10: Good morning. 6 minutes past four, 6 minutes past two in WA, 24 minutes to four in South Australia and in the Northern Territory. We're going to our profile a little bit earlier this morning because it's a fascinating story when you take a look at the lives of Elizabeth and John MacArthur. That relationship, the significance that it has for Australia, especially as far as farming is concerned. So if you want to be part of that conversation, then give us a ring now on 1300 800 222 or text us on 0437 774 774. It's been spoken about a lot, that relationship. And who did more of the farming and was more significant within that? Was it Elizabeth or was it John? So what are your thoughts if you'd like to join that conversation? 1300 800 222 or text on 0437 774 774. We'll go into that shortly. We might play a couple of songs. If you want to be part of the conversation, always join us. All you got to do is give us a ring. Everything we do on this program is broadcast live so that you can be part of the conversations that we have. So if you want to join us, give us a call. You can send a text if you want to, and we'll talk about it. Let's have some students. This is Mark Cohen and Walking in Memphis.

Mark Cohen and Walking in Memphis. If you want to join us as we take a look at Elizabeth and John MacArthur on the program this morning, 1300 800 222, the significant role that they played in Australian history, as we take a look at them in profile, give us a call, because shortly we'll be having a chat with Professor Alan Atkinson, who's the author of a book called Elizabeth and John, The MacArthurs of Elizabeth Farm. If you want to be part of that conversation, then I suggest you give us a ring right now.

0: the life this morning of Elizabeth and John MacArthur. We're joined by Professor Alan Atkinson, who's a historian and the author of Elizabeth and John, The MacArthurs of Elizabeth Farm. Hello, Alan.
1: Hello.
0: Hey, Alan, firstly, your title is Elizabeth and John, The MacArthurs of Elizabeth Farm. It seems to be put more emphasis on Elizabeth than John.
1: Yes, well, I wanted to. I've got a lot more evidence on John, and he did a lot. I mean, he did a lot more that was noticeable than Elizabeth, of course. There's a lot more detail, in other words. So I bent over backwards throughout to say, to emphasize that Elizabeth is there too. And that was one reason why I put it there. I mean, also, I think it sounds better. It's sort of, it's a bit smoother.
0: So let's go back then, and we'll come back and talk when they first came here. But why are they?

0: He'd bred it for several years as her own sort of hobby, I think. But then it was John who, when he was in England in 1802, 1803, realised that there was a market in England for it, and that if they were patient and bide of their time, in due course, some sort of export industry would be established.
1: Let's go back now, Alan, and talk about how it is that they came to Australia.

0: the beginning?
1: Mm-hmm. Well, that was an accident, really. I mean, it was only 2 years since the settlement had been established, and the British government was keeping an eye on it as far as it could on the other side of the world. And having decided, they'd got news back from the settlement that it was on its, more or less on its feet, that they hadn't all died at least. And so they raised a, they created a regiment, a garrison regiment for it as a permanent garrison for the, to be there on the spot. They wouldn't have done that if they hadn't been sure that it was going to be permanent. And they were casting about for officers. John MacArthur was already in the army, but on leave. He was actually only in the army, so he could raise a bit of money, get an income, and then sell his commission, as you could do in those days, and establish some sort of capital for himself. But he wasn't allowed to do that, as he found out. So he and Elizabeth had only just been married. He needed an income, and so they decided they would go to New South Wales, and with a lieutenant's promotion, and make a bit of money there. They had no intention at that stage of staying for any longer than they possibly needed to in order to make money.
0: How is it then that they established the farm that then became so successful?
1: Well, they, in order to make money, they, in order to, well, order to have a separate income besides his officer's income, they got themselves a bit of land. As soon as Governor Phillip left in end of 1791, the officers began to distribute land among themselves. John MacArthur was in charge of that process. He was understood to be extraordinarily able. He took charge of everything straight away, so if he wanted to, and he was allowed to because his abilities were recognised by his mates. So he was put in charge of dealing out land, and he took 100 acres was the standard he established for officers. He took 100 acres himself, and that was the beginning of their farm. Later, another 100 was added, and he bought little bits and pieces over here and there as other people failed. So he built up a property in that way. He was ferocious in building up landed property in that way.
0: What? So who assisted them in establishing that property and?

0: It was, you know, they had friends, but really they were on their own to begin with. Samuel Marsden, who lived a little more or less next door, knew something about sheep, but I'm not sure that he and John got on well even at that stage. So they managed by themselves. They're very, in a sense, an inward-looking couple, in emotionally and intellectually. They relied very much on each other, and as I say, they were both very competent. So
1: how is it that Elizabeth was considered to be the person that looked after the farm, and why is it that John went overseas and left Elizabeth there?
0: Well,
1: was that a bit harsh, wasn't it?
0: No, that's I think she was the more natural agriculturalist. She was more interested in, you know, the way things grew. She was enormously interested in the garden. So she had that sort of hands-on, eye to the ground sort of aptitude. She was also, as I say, very clever, and she kept a record, obviously, of the way things worked. Although there was not much paper in the colony to keep any records of. John was a political economist. He read books. He was very interested in economics, as it was understood in those days, and he was more concerned with how we're going to sell this, and then generally making money and establishing a capital, as I say.
1: So she did run the farm?
0: Well, I think she did pretty much. Yes, she certainly ran. I mean, she was the one. She kept her eye on everything. It's very hard to know exactly how they divided their work. But John, of course, had his military duties, so he wasn't there all the time. Her main area of responsibility was around the house, the dairy, or around the house generally, which is the way women worked in those days. But undoubtedly, she also knew what was going on the farm. And as I say, it's pretty clear that she, although we don't know for sure, but it's pretty clear that it was she who spotted the possible value of the sheep. But to begin with, only from a local point of view, she didn't think about export. It was John who did that.
1: So then how did she develop the industry as far as wool was concerned, and how did it develop the farm?
0: Well, to begin with, they had a small number of sheep, including, I mean, the sheep in those days, I mean, the sheep that they, most of the sheep in the colony in that period were not woolly sheep. They were sheep from India and to some extent from South Africa, who had been brought in simply for their mutton. But a very small number of fine wool sheep from Ireland were dropped on them simply by accident, and including a couple of rams, and Elizabeth put them together and as I say, realised after a while that the progeny of those sheep, the lambs born, had wool on them. So that was her sort of just her project to see what happened. As for looking after the farm generally, she had to do that when John went overseas at the end of 1801. And he went overseas because he had fought a duel with his commanding officer and nearly killed him. And the governor sent him overseas in order to get him out of trouble. In fact, he sent him, he was meant to be under arrest when he went back to England with the idea that he'd be tried or court-martialed in England, which never happened. So he was in England then for about 3 years until 1804. And during that time, he hawked his wool around, and it was immediately caused a lot of interest among merchants and cloth makers, etc., because it happened to be very fine. And just exactly what they were looking for. So he was very lucky and spot on in his timing. And while he was there, he'd been there about 6 months when he began to understand that what they had to do was to stay in New South Wales, not to come back to England at all, with whether they had money or not, but to stay and breed up the flock and establish a wool industry from whom they could export the best wool to England.
1: Bob joins us. Hello, Bob.
2: G'day, Trev. Very interesting. I often wondered why merino sheep. We didn't invent merino sheep. We got them from Spain, but we bred them and developed a different looking sheep that went more towards it. But in history, we always thought we invented or bred up the merino. I just

0: wonder who in history of convict farmers did the work, and people that owned those people got the accolades. I always thought there was a few convict farmers that were in the crowd.
1: So were there other farmers or convict farmers that supported or helped Elizabeth at that time, Alan?
2: No, there weren't. The John MacArthur was very keen that they were both keen that as many people in New South Wales as possible, and many settlers should take up growing fine wool sheep, so that they could really build up the industry as quickly as possible. When he came back in 1805, he brought with him a wool classer who knew about wool quality and got him to look at all the sheep in the colony and see what could be done and how to advise people on breeding them up. But he found there was actually very little interest. There were one or two of the other officers, and Samuel Marston, it was one with a chaplain in particular, who were interested. But otherwise, it was pretty much a lonely exercise for the first 10 years or so. By 1812, the British had begun to show a real interest, and the market was building and the quantity was building, so people did begin to be interested. It was a fairly slow business until the 1820s generally.
1: When it did get bigger, where did they get their labour from to actually work on the farm?
2: The labours were the convicts, but there were some convicts certainly who had experience with sheep, you know, because they say came from sheep growing areas in England. But the expertise was pretty thin. They knew how to shepherd sheep,
1: yeah.
2: But as for breeding them, and as for sort of looking ahead and trying to build up, you know, improve the quality of the sheep, the MacArthurs had to do that themselves. In fact, in the 1820s, when their children were growing up, one of the boys, William, learnt wool classing himself. By that time, they had a flock of many thousands, or perhaps about, I don't know, 6,000 or 8,000. And he did all the wool classing himself, and an exhausting sort of thing every year.
1: Don joins us this morning. Hello, Don. You there, Don?
3: Hello, it's Don from Frankston.
1: Yes, what did you want to say, Don?
3: Yes, I want to talk about the heavily sanitised version of history by Geoffrey Blamey that John Howard produced. It doesn't tell what truly happened. He should read Killing for Country because...
1: Don, sorry, just what's the question or what was the point?
3: Okay, the point is they were squatters, really, those settlers, and the squatters formed a cabinet that overrode the governors. The governors, before they came to Australia, were strictly told by the British government to give fair recompense and treat the natives fairly. They did anything but, because the squatters didn't want that.
1: Alan?
2: They weren't squatters until the 1830s. Squatters are people who take up land that doesn't belong to them and use it. In this case, it was Crown land. The land belonged to the government. And the squatters were the graziers who used Crown land because there wasn't anything else, much any good land otherwise available, because it had all been taken up as free grants, freehold grants, in the first 30 years. This is within a limited area of Sydney because, you know, the surveyors had to survey it first and that took time. So those were the squatters, the people from the 1830s and from that time on, and they became, of course, some of them very rich. But the main point is about the treatment of Aborigines.
1: Yeah.
2: So the squatters were a varied mob, but most of them, of course, wanted as much land as they could get as quickly as possible. So they certainly went into the compensation of the Aborigines. There wasn't any direct order from Britain for the compensation of Aboriginals for the land taken from them. The only order really was that they shouldn't be sort of mistreated and mistreated unnecessarily, I think. I mean, the British government was certainly against the mistreatment and unnecessary violence on the frontier, but otherwise they recognised or they agreed with the need to expand as quickly as possible and make as much money as possible.
1: What was the relationship like with Elizabeth and John, though, with the Indigenous people on whose land that they actually settled?
2: They had a very fairly careful attitude. They were

0: interested in the Aboriginal people. Certainly Elizabeth was in particular. The local people of Parramatta, where they lived, came in frequently for food and protection, etc., and hung around the house quite a bit. They had a boy called Ched Borrow, who John MacArthur took in at one point because his parents had been, or his father had been killed, I don't know his mother was, and looked after him, not necessarily by forcing him to stay, but simply by being good to him and talking to him, etc. And that relationship was very good, and he also had a very good relationship with a man who was called Harry, who was the head man of the Aboriginal people in Parramatta. The local people seemed to have a very high opinion of him, and of Elizabeth as well. But as a general rule, as a principle, I mean, he too agreed that the Aboriginal people must give way before white settlement. And, of course, by introducing large numbers of sheep, not to mention cattle as well, he was one of the prime movers in replacing the Aboriginal people in the long term. So, you know, it's a mixed story. He was very anxious that everything should be done carefully, but in the last resort, he put himself first. And it was also their land was one of the few places of settlement where small pieces of land was explicitly set aside, not that they lost ownership of it, but set aside for the use of the Aboriginal people as a sort of compensation. They saw it as compensation, but very partial.
1: Eric joins us. Hello, Eric.
2: Right, so yeah, just on that point, further afield from Parramatta, would it be true that John MacArthur and his military duties killed Aboriginal? Also, he was given the nickname Mad John because he might have slept around and got syphilis, and syphilis causes madness. That's how he got his nickname. He had syphilis. Is that true?
1: Thank you for that, Eric. Errol?
0: When he was an officer in the New South Wales Corps, he was involved in violence, even in one incident that's been called a massacre on the Nepean River. So certainly, you know, he did what he regarded was his duty in protecting the settlement from Aboriginal incursions. So, yeah, he didn't have any problems with that. As far as Mad John was concerned, he was mad at the end of his life. This was a type of bipolar disease. It just sent him completely bonkers. There's no evidence at all that he had syphilis. I've never heard that theory.
1: Alan, when you take a look at history and as it was written, because John MacArthur was recognised for the wool industry, and I'm not saying that he took credit for it, but history mm-hmm. tells us that he was significant. Why was it that Elizabeth wasn't recognised as much?
0: Well, it's got something to do with the way in which women were understood in that period. I mean, she commanded a good deal of respect, but there was a general understanding among both men and women that women didn't put their heads up as men did. When she did do anything, she was her own family, who had an enormous regard for her, made sure that her name wasn't mentioned publicly, because that was regarded as improper for any woman, certainly a woman pretending to respectability. So it's obviously a complicated thing. On the one hand, obviously, this is a patriarchal society in which men take credit for everything, in public, that is. And on the other hand, the women themselves regard it as their duty to keep their heads down. And Elizabeth would have been shocked and mortified to know that her name was being bandied about. She attributed everything to her husband, even while she was prepared to argue with him. But what they did in private and what they did in public were two quite different things. Women were not supposed to be mentioned very often in public, except, as going to dances and drawing rooms and things like that.
1: It's wonderful to know that that's been rectified, though, and that recognition has now been shown and we hear more about it.
0: Yeah. No, well, partly it's been done because her own family were very careful to keep everything she wrote. So the records are still there. They had, as I say, a great reverence for it.
1: You can join us 1-300-800-222 or via text on 0437-774-774. So as we start to see Marino will become more successful and be recognised, how much then did the farm expand then later on?
0: Well, one of the great achievements of John MacArthur when he was in England that first time in 1803-4 was to get a promise from the British government of a large grant of land on which he could grow his sheep, which was to be 5,000 acres and then 10,000 if it all came together. And that 5,000 acres he located at Camden, which is where the descendants of the family still live, Camden Park. So that was their first big acquisition. That was when the hundreds of acres sort of changed to thousands. And from that point, he began to accumulate land, partly in that area. So he had about, I think, about 25,000 acres around Camden towards in the 1820s. And then they moved down and got more land around Goulburn, Richlands and Terralga. And then that was in the 1820s. And that would have been, I've forgotten how much that was, several thousand acres there. And then in the 1830s, there were squatters themselves down in the Murrumbidgee, which was sort of outstation as their flocks accumulated. So they had three sort of bases there. But the one on the Murrumbidgee was not tremendously significant. They weren't keen squatters. They liked to own their land freehold. So the two properties at Camden and around Goulburn are the two main lots. I suppose they must have had, I don't know, 30,000 or 40,000 acres in freehold at the end.
1: I've got a text here from Trish. She says, "Hi, Trevor. I'm the head gardener at Camden Park House, John and Elizabeth's property in Camden. John Elizabeth's son, William, built a garden that still survives today, and the MacArthur family still live there in the house that John planned."
0: Mm-hmm. That's it. It wasn't planned by John. It was planned by his son, William. I mean, John had ideas about building throughout the 1820s, but by the time he mainly focused in the end on Elizabeth Farm, and by that time he was becoming unstable. It was William who really got the final house going at Camden Park. Yeah, and it was William also who planted the garden. William was an extraordinary figure in his own right. He built up a magnificent garden there, including a vineyard. One of the first to try to grow wine in the colony. And the plants that he grew in the garden were something which were highly regarded throughout Australia by gardeners. He was a magnificent figure, really, in his own right, as I say.
1: What was the relationship like between the two?
0: Between which two?
1: Oh, sorry, Elizabeth and John.
0: Oh, well, it changed, of course, as many relationships change through marriage. I mean, to begin with, Elizabeth clearly admired him enormously. She always admired him enormously. But as she got older and began to understand her own competence, I suppose, more thoroughly, but also because, I mean, she could hardly fail to because she looked after the place herself for two stretches of time while he was in England. So she began to mature in her own understanding of herself in her 30s and 40s. And at the same time, John began to become unstable, even in his 40s. There were episodes when he was in England of depression and irritation, extreme irritation of mood, etc. And during the 1830s, which is really the time of triumph for them both, as far as the wool was concerned, the boys had grown up by this time, so they were really taking charge. But John had a kind of superintendence over everything, which everyone paid enormous deference to. But by that time, Elizabeth was beginning to realise that he was, he had his moments. And she wrote privately occasionally to the children, just saying, "Your father is not well today." So she more or less takes charge from that time. And then, when he loses his mind in the early 1830s, she's of course absolutely in charge in some respects. Although the boys rather more, So, but she, the letters she wrote when he loses his mind were really very sad. She was devastated by this collapse, and she never got over that, of course.
1: As you take a look at and do the research of this, our guest this morning, Professor Alan Atkinson, who's a historian, his latest book is called Elizabeth and John, The MacArthurs of Elizabeth Farm. Alan, as you're reading those letters that Elizabeth wrote, were there things that stood out for you as far as those letters are concerned, or that perhaps changed the perception?
0: Well, yeah, I've been looking at these letters. I mean, there's a vast collection of them, huge volumes and volumes and volumes in the Mitchell Library, State Library in New South Wales. I haven't seen them all, but those that have interested me, those that come from the period I was interested in, I've been over and over mostly. And you can do that now, of course, because they're all digitalized. You can see them on your own laptop. You begin to notice things when you've, not at first reading, not at second reading, but when you're with these letters and keep going back to them, things begin to take shape in your mind. So you begin to realize things that you didn't know before. And I could see, I was particularly interested, as I say, with this book about the relationship between the two of them. And you can pick up the nuances of their relationship in those letters. Elizabeth's letters to John don't survive at all. There's only one that survives, but his letters to her, particularly when he was in England and she was at home, do survive, at least for the second period. And her letters to the children as they grew up, and the boys particularly went back to England, a couple of them, she writes to them in detail very regularly. She was a very regular person. And you can tell from those too the way her mind is moving and unfolding as she gets older. It's that the maturing and aging processes can be picked up if you're a very careful reader or repeated reader, as I was.
1: Alan, thank you for telling us just part of the story, which is quite an extensive one. Thank you for introducing it to us on the program this morning.
0: Good. It's not my latest book, by the way. I've since written about Penelope Lucas, who's lived with John and Elizabeth for 30 years.
1: It's a great book. Thank you very much for joining us.
0: Okay, good. Thanks, Kevin.
1: Professor Alan Atkinson, historian, the author of Elizabeth and John, The MacArthurs on Elizabeth Farm. You are listening to Overnights on ABC Radio. Got a little bit of news to bring you in just a bit.

as mental as anything and come around. We have got some news for you this morning, and that's that we're going to have a night at the museum. We're going to get out of the studio, and I'd love you to join us for this special outside broadcast. On the morning of Tuesday, July 28, we'll be broadcasting live from the Melbourne Museum, where they're showcasing a terrific exhibition called Rome, Empire, Power, People. 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So I'll just mention that to you again. 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And this is a special bit too. For those outside Victoria, the Melbourne Museum doesn't want you to miss out on what we're doing. So you can tune in, but you can also go in the running for a chance to win a travel voucher for flights and accommodation for you and a friend to come to Melbourne for the special broadcast. It sounds like a great prize, and it really is. So next, in just a second, I'll tell you what to need to know to be in the running for that special Melbourne Museum giveaway, as well as a little bit more information as well. You are listening to Overnight on ABC Radio.

Bob Marley and the Wailers. And Three Little Birds. As I just mentioned, Overnights is getting out of the studio and broadcasting a night at the museum from the Melbourne Museum, where they're showcasing the exhibition Rome, Empire, Power, People. If you live outside Victoria, we're giving you the chance to get into the running to win a travel voucher that will help you and a friend book a trip to Melbourne, accommodation included. From tomorrow and across the next couple of weeks, I'll be giving you a keyword that you'll need to text in. You'll have 15 minutes to send it through. There'll be a different keyword every morning. So make sure you're listening throughout the next couple of weeks, and I'll give you more information on that again tomorrow. Now, you may be wondering why we're doing this special broadcast. Well,

As it happens, it's going to be my final week on air as hosting Overnights because I've decided to hang up the headphones and retire. It's going to be really hard to say goodbye, and it's a really big decision that we've had to make, or that I've had to make. So what I can tell you is that it's been my decision not to leave. In fact, I've been given the opportunity a few times to be able to say that I don't want to leave, but it's been a really big decision, and one that I think I've made in the right decision. What I can tell you is that it was a really hard one to make, and if it was a decision that I was going to have to make from the heart, I probably wouldn't have been able to do it. But I've done that, and through the consideration and talked to a lot of people, have felt that this is exactly the right time to be able to do it. And it's just retiring. So I've got to say, I've loved doing this program. I've loved hosting Overnights for close to 26 years. You've made me laugh, you've made me cry, and you've heard stories, and we've shared moments with the between the two of us as friends on Overnights that will stay with me forever. I've been a companion to you, and you've been just as much of a companion to me as well. My final show will be on the morning of July 30. There'll be an announcement in the next couple of weeks about who will take over as the Overnights presenter. It doesn't mean that I'll be disappearing from the Overnights. I'll probably pop up in different roles from the next, well, ages, I hope, from time to time. But for now, I want you to enjoy the next 4 weeks with me as we celebrate a truly fantastic chapter for me, and I hope for you, in ABC Local Radio. And I mean this when I say it's been my absolute privilege to be your host of doing this conversation and doing this program for such a long period of time, and look forward to the conversations that we're going to be able to have together over the next few weeks. And we can probably have a few laughs and probably shed a few tears in the same way as well. So we will talk more, I promise you, over the next little bit about the history of the program, the things that we've done, and probably a few of the things that you may have enjoyed as well. You are listening to Overnights on ABC Radio. I'm glad I got through that. Oh, we just heard that song. Jeez, I did that well, didn't I?

0: a jolly little tune, isn't it? The Air That I Breathe by the Hollies. Thank you for all of your lovely texts. I won't read them out because it would probably be a little bit difficult to. But thank you. I greatly appreciate that. And also, I just wanted to point out that will we hear from you from time to time? You will hear from me to time to time in different circumstances across the ABC, and I look forward to doing that as well. This is Overnights.
1: Everything Melbourne. It's where your passions lie.
2: The best part of the night, we went to the bar and had Prosecco. And, you know, didn't stay till the end because it was so depressing.
1: 774 ABC Melbourne.
0: So the good thing is that we're going to have an outside broadcast that you can be part of and that you can come along and join us, and I'll be able to meet many of you within that outside broadcast. And part of that, as we've found out, is that there will be the opportunity for you in another state to be able to come along and join us as well as part of that celebration. So if you are in another state, then stay tuned because you'll have the opportunity to be able to get a voucher that will provide you with the ability to be able to come and join us with that program for flights and also for accommodation at a night at the museum, which will be held on Tuesday, July 28th at Melbourne Museum. And you also get entry into Rome, Empire, Power and People at Melbourne Museum as well. And as I said, lovely texts that are coming in, and I'm not going to be able to read them all out, but thank you so much for those comments because they do mean a lot to me. You are listening to Overnights on ABC Radio with Trevor Chappell. Right now, though, we're heading off to the next ABC News.
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5: Morning. This is ABC News with David Rollins. The United Nations says it's working on getting 10,000 body bags for Venezuela as search efforts continue to find thousands believed to still be missing following earthquakes last week. Officials now say more than 1,700 people have been killed in the earthquakes and over 5,000 have been injured. The UN's resident coordinator in Venezuela, Gianluca Rampolla del Tindaro, says the true death toll is anticipated to be much higher.
6: At least 2,500 structures affected, most of which fully collapsed. So we are definitely looking at a number that is higher than the one already reported. We are procuring, and this is something that has been agreed with the authorities here, 10,000 body bags.
5: Andy Burnham, the man who's likely to become the UK's new Prime Minister next month, has outlined his vision for the country for the first time since Sir Keir Starmer announced his resignation a week ago. Among some of his stated aims, the former Mayor of Greater Manchester promised to create a new Prime Minister's office in the north of England. Mr Burnham also pledged to take power from the centre and put it in the hands of people and places that he says could use it best.
7: We will bring about the biggest rebalancing of power our country has seen.

0: It's time for Whitehall to accept that growth cannot be ordered from the top down. Instead, it can only be nurtured from the bottom up.
1: Iran says it has no talk scheduled with the US in the coming days, ahead of a delegation from Washington arriving in Qatar. John O'Wakeley has more.
2: US President Donald Trump earlier wrote on social media that Iran has requested a meeting and that it'll be held in Qatar's capital, Doha. The White House later announced that it'll be sending its top envoys, Steve Witkoff and Jared Kushner, for technical talks. Iran's foreign ministry spokesperson, Esmail Baghaei, says Iran will send a delegation to Qatar this week, but it has no relation to the US officials visiting the country and that there are no scheduled talks with Washington in the coming days. He added that Tehran is yet to start negotiations for a final deal as it's waiting for certain items on the Memorandum of Understanding with the US to be implemented.
1: The US Supreme Court has blocked President Donald Trump from his attempts to fire a governor of the Federal Reserve after he had accused her of mortgage fraud. The case will now return to lower courts, which have agreed that Governor Lisa Cook is likely to win her legal challenge against Donald Trump's effort to fire her and have let her remain on the Fed's board. Ms. Cook has welcomed the decision, writing in a statement that the central bank ought to be aligned with its mission and not to political pressure. Political analysts say a new strategic pact signed between Prime Minister Anthony Albanese and his Vanuatu counterpart is ultimately a win for Australia. Following months of negotiations, the Nakamal Agreement has been signed after it was delayed when Vanuatu raised concerns about its sovereignty. While Vanuatu must now consult Australia over third-party investment in critical infrastructure, Australia won't have veto powers. However, Pacific Islands Program Director at the Lowy Institute, Oliver Nabito, says the pact works in Australia's favour anyway.
3: Considering the whole document, there are some key strategic areas and levers that Australia can lean on as well as to incentivise the turn away from third parties like China or anyone else. And that's sort of in the area of climate change, economic cooperation as well, which features heavily within the agreement.
1: The Australian Transaction Reports and Analysis Centre says new anti-money laundering laws will help curb criminal activity. From July the 1st, real estate agents, lawyers and accountants will have to raise the alarm on suspected money launderers or risk fines worth millions of dollars. AUSTRAC estimates criminals linked to China laundered $1 billion through Australian real estate in 2020 alone. The centre's Deputy Chief Executive of Regulation, Katie Miller, says that law enforcement must have the cooperation of employees in the real estate sector.
4: We're not asking real estate agents, lawyers and accountants to stop money laundering. We understand that organised crime are very clever. They will try every gap that they can find, which is why it's so important that these professions come into our regulatory scheme so we can plug these gaps.
1: And the Brisbane Broncos NRL club say that winger Josiah Carapani will not be considered for selection in their match against Cronulla this weekend following a drink driving incident. The club says the 24-year-old was stopped by Queensland police on the Pacific Motorway around 7 o'clock on morning.
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6: Cloudy with a very high chance of rain, most likely in the morning. Winds northerly throughout the day. A low of 12, top of 17 for Tuesday. Wednesday, rain increasing, 12 to 17. And Thursday, showers, 11 to 16.
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12: Good morning and the time, 6 minutes past five, 6 minutes past three in WA and 24 minutes to five in South Australia and in the Northern Territory. I just wanted to thank you for your text that you've been sending in. They're lovely and I really do appreciate it. I just wanted to mention this one from Mike in Lake Mac, who said, all the best, we'll miss you with your new exciting chapter, Your Silent Friend. it says here. And thank you for that, because I also wanted to recognise the people that don't ring and don't text and how significant that you are to this program and have been for a long period of time. So thank you for that text, Mike. Speaking of Mikes, let's find out what's happening in finance. Mike Girardi joins us, independent financial consultant in New York. Hello, Mike.
10: Good morning, and what an announcement. So the rumours have been true that's been circulating.
12: I haven't heard any rumours.
10: Oh, yeah. I heard rumors last week that you were going to join the PGA, the Professional Golf Association. Yeah. Is that true?
12: Yeah, and with you.
10: What a team we would make, let me tell you. As long as we had cigars and bourbon with us, we'd have a good time.
12: We'd do pretty well, I got to say, Mike. We'd do pretty well.
10: Fantastic. I mean, that's fantastic news. Enjoy the rest of your life. I mean, you got a lot of time ahead of you, boy.
12: So true. And look, Mike has been with us for such a long time. I've been talking to Mike about finance. And before Mike, his daughter Casey was actually with us talking finance. The family's been with us for ages.
10: Oh, my God. It's been forever. And we are really going to miss you. And I know the audience is going to miss you, too. You are a great addition to the ABC.
12: We will be here for the next 3 weeks anyway, so we'll have plenty of time to talk.
10: Oh, good. So I have time to take it back then if I want.
12: Yeah, great. You can take it back. You can also tell horrible stories if you want to later as well. Tell us what's happening in finance.
10: Okay, let's see. Today, U.S. stocks are recovering nicely, actually. The S&P 500 and tech-heavy NASDAQ are attempting to snap a sharp five-day losing streak we had last week. Investors appear to be stepping back into the market, driven by, I guess you can call it, cooling geopolitical tensions and some dip buying in the technology sector, which really got hurt last week. The NASDAQ was down, I think, about 4.3% last week. And that was largely fueled by profit taking and the high flying semiconductor names. And there were also rumors around that OpenAI might delay its IPO. So there was a lot of stuff that was out there last week that was affecting the technology sector, and it took it on the chin. But today, investors are aggressively buying the pullback and also providing some tailwind as another temporary truce in the Middle East. And some corporate M&A news. We had Comcast A is up 22% today on news of a massive spinoff of its media networks. Charter Communications is up over 20% on talks held with SpaceX regarding mobile home phone partnership. So there's some corporate news, oil news, and some good things that are pushing the market here. We didn't have any economic news to speak of. And following a lower European close, we have the Dow Jones Industrial Average here at 3 o'clock. Up 359 points to 52,235, or 0.7%. The S&P is up 1.1%, and the NASDAQ's up nearly 2%. Crude oil is currently up $1.23 to $70.46 a barrel. Gold is down $68.80 to $4,027.50. Silver's down $1.05 to 58.625. And copper's down 30 cents to 6.1765. Aussie's flat in our market, trading at 68.89. And looking ahead, your stocks are poised to open up about 10 points. And that's about it.
12: Beautifully done, Mike Girardi. I look forward to talking to you again next week.
10: And I look forward to talking to you. Be well, Trevor.
12: Thank you. Mike Girardi, independent finance consultant in New York. Let's find out what's happening in news this week and today. Kate Mead, ABC News reporter. Hello, Kate.
13: Good morning, Trevor. My, haven't we set the phones on light this morning? For those that are just joining us, our top story this morning is that of our very own Trevor Chappell.
12: Oh, get out.
13: Oh, it is. For those that are just joining, your news this morning is, Trevor?
12: That I'm retiring and I'll be moving on, and the last broadcast that I'll be doing will be on, I think it's the 30th. Which will be my last day. We've got plenty of opportunities to talk to plenty
13: now
12: of people.
13: Now, it's the 30th today, so just to avoid any confusion.
12: There's a little panic. Next month.
13: We've still got a month worth of fun to be had, but there's some beautiful text messages coming in. Congratulations, Trevor. As a recently semi-retired person, I can say you'll love it. And thank you for the wonderful shows. I hear bits dozing in and out, and they were great. You'll be missed. And also, You will be so missed. You have been a lifeline in the wee hours of the morning. I've never called in, but I've been a great listener. So if you're just joining in this morning, this is Trevor's News. You can call up and say hello to him this morning. He's blushing a little bit,
12: I am, but he won't mind. I'm still shaking.
13: Yeah, it's a big announcement for him this morning, and we can see those text messages. One said, I discovered you, Trevor, back on the ABC 19 years ago and have listened pretty much every single night. So you are welcome to join us this morning.
12: Very kind.
13: In other news this morning, Uber Assist. Now, if you are a person with an assistance dog or maybe with a disability, Uber is being slammed at the moment for what some advocates are calling the disability tax. It's when they're adding on a $5 charge to have that assistance dog in the car with the person or for any extra light support that might be needed. Now, this is coming about after the ABC had reported of this disability tax about drivers refusing trips of passengers with needing light assistance or an assistance dog. And, you know, it's been all the way to the federal court. It's been settled out. But these are the stories that are so important, you know, to raise that awareness. And I have to say, I've never seen that added on. So it might not be all the time. It might be sometimes, you know, when you're clicking the options that you need. So just keep aware of that. You don't need to be paying that extra $5 and you shouldn't be. So
12: most certainly
13: keep an eye on those types of things.
12: Telcos?
13: How's the service in your area?
12: It's better because I changed provider.
13: Yeah, okay.
12: So that's one of the issues. And knowing where, because the thing is you travel from one place to another and it drops out, it comes back again. You find out if you go to a different state that that service provider hardly exists in that state. So there's all sorts of issues.
13: I can tell you where my father lives in southwest Victoria. I could be one end of the farm and it's totally fine. And at another end, I'm standing on one leg trying to get around. And just around the bend of the road, out goes the service. Well, today, all three Australian major telcos, they had until today to publish the new mobile, their new mobile coverage maps. Now, they have to do this because they claim that all of them together covers 99.7% of Australia's population.
12: Mm-hmm.
13: So that little gap must be where we sometimes find ourselves in, Trevor, which is very unfortunate. But those telcos will be able to give those maps. We'll be able to see them and we can go, well, hang on, it says we should have service here. And then when we're making our decisions about who we want to go with to handle our coverage, we can make another informed decision, not just around price, but around that coverage.
12: I wonder if it's going to happen by which we'll look at that map and we'll go, well, okay, we should be able to get coverage there. What happens if we don't?
13: You are asking the wrong person.
12: No, but it'll be interesting to see whether or not people are going to go, well, okay, that's really good, and I'm glad that we've got that service.
13: Yeah, but I'm in the pocket.
12: Yeah, or there isn't supposed to be a pocket, but there is. Mm. So I wonder what sort of accountability there'll be with those maps as well. Maybe I'm just being negative.
13: No, you're not. And I'll tell you what, I'll go and find out and I'll come back to you tomorrow with
12: Thank you.
13: Because we have so many listeners that are in those pockets that would argue that, yeah, great. Well, I'm in that little spot there. What do I do now? Is it, you know, the Starlink stuff? Do I actually have to have stronger internet? What do I need to have a satellite phone? What do I need to do? Hey, Trevor, again, if those are just joining us this morning, Trevor's had an announcement this morning that he is retiring.
12: Yes.
13: We're going to have a bit of a party, though, a night at the museum.
12: I know. How exciting is that?
13: What date is that again?
12: That will be on the 28th.
13: 8th of July.
12: Yes, a night at the museum.
13: Oh, I hope that you're going to come in a safari suit, I should say. And the text messages are still coming in to us. Oh, Trevor, not sure how we'll cope without you. It has been so amazing listening to you for many years that you have been broadcasting. I retired 2 years ago and it's the best. I'm sure you will love it. We will miss you.
12: I'm going to take that screen away from you in just a second. I didn't even know that Taylor Swift was getting married.
13: Oh, my gosh. Oh, my gosh.
12: You're getting excited.
13: Oh, my gosh. And I'm not even a Swiftie, right? But I am here. Now, I am sorry.
12: Oh, my gosh.
13: I'm sorry that this is your announcement day, and I also have to tell you about this.
12: Yeah.
13: Taylor Swift marrying Travis Kelce. I am sorry, but it is going to be the biggest pop culture moment of the year.
12: Ever.
13: For a very, very, very long time.
12: Yeah.
13: Lots of speculation about who she's going to wear, where it's going to be. Well, it's being reported that it's going to be held at Madison Square Garden over 2 days. Now,

0: This is what's being reported so far. On the 3rd of July, so it's not that far away, so that's why I'm allowed to talk about it today.
1: Okay.
0: Also, because it sounds like plans are firming up and we're starting to get drip-fed a
1: little
0: bit more
1: information. You're so excited about this.
0: I think because, I mean, at one point there was a rumour she might wear an Australian designer.
1: Oh.
0: Can you imagine what that means to that designer? Mm. So there's a lot around. And look, I'm sorry, but you're not going to be able to turn on a TV, a radio, or a screen without seeing this wedding. Madison Square Garden is the venue for this wedding. Apparently, day one, the 3rd of July, is going to be just a humble 100 people there.
1: Nice.
0: You know, something intimate, something to share, something personal.
1: Mm-hmm.
0: And then the next day, also at Madison Square Garden, 1,000 people of their closest friends.
1: Closest friends.
0: And family. And cousins and PR people. And I don't know who else and celebrities and whatever else. But we're starting to get that information. So just brace yourself. And do you know what? Just people might roll their eyes over these things. And I'm probably one of them at times, but I also get excited

0: You can join us if you want to, 1-300-800-222 or text us on 0437-774-774. We should find out what's happening as far as the World Cup is concerned. We'll do that shortly with Amanda Shalala, who's the deputy editor of ABC Sport. We'll also take some more of your calls. We'll take a few calls, I reckon.
1: Why not? I think it would be lovely to hear.
0: If you want to give us a ring, 1-300-800-222. We'll go to a tune and come back and have a chat with Amanda.
2: Sometimes I

0: Florence and the Machine, and You've Got the Love. Amanda Shalala, Deputy Editor, ABC Sport, who's in Boston ahead of the Germany-Paraguay game, joins us on the program this morning. Hi, Amanda.
1: Hi, Trevor.
2: Amanda, we need to jump straight into Japan and Brazil.
1: Kate, and this was an unbelievable finish. One of the best matchups of the round of 32. Two really, really strong nations that could both have a deep run. Japan went ahead in the first half through Sano, a really great strike from him. And then the Brazilians hit back in the second half through Casemiro, a glorious cross delivered to him, and he headed it home. It was Brazil doing all the attacking after that. They kept pushing, trying to find the winner. It went down to stoppage time. We've seen so many brilliant moments in stoppage time at this World Cup, a testament to the team's resilience and just kept continuing to fight till the last second. And it was Martinelli for Brazil who found the back of the net. It went off the post and then went in to deliver the winner in the final minute. So Brazil through to the round of 16. Just a fantastic game all around and heartbreak for Japan.
0: It was an exciting game though, especially because Japan were winning at half time.
1: And I think a lot of people expected Brazil to win this one, as much as Japan is a quality team as well. So there was some excitement thinking, OK, can the Samurai Blue pull off an upset here? There are only two Asian teams left at the World Cup, or now one. Australia is now the last one standing. So there was some hope that the Japanese could get through. But Brazil have been building into this tournament really nicely. I still don't feel like we've seen the absolute best from them yet. I feel like they're getting better every game. I wasn't sure about them before the tournament started, whether they could have a really decent run at the title. But

0: the more I'm seeing from them, the more I'm liking.
1: Now, Amanda, looking to later on today, Morocco and the Netherlands, how are you feeling about that one?
0: Yeah, I think that the Netherlands might just have slight favouritism for this one, although Morocco are always a very strong, consistent side. They made the semi-finals 4 years ago, and they've been pretty solid throughout this tournament. The Dutch, though, they haven't been tested too much. They had the first game against Japan where they had a 2-2 draw.

0: And they've been pretty solid throughout this tournament. The Dutch, though, they haven't been tested too much. They had first game against Japan where they had a 2-2 draw. That was their biggest test, and then they've had it a little bit easier in the next two games. But they are again another one of those sides outside of the top four. So you've got your four consistent favourites, which are France way out in front. Then you've got Spain, Argentina, England, the next level, and then I would say the likes of the Netherlands and Brazil are in that next bracket just behind. So I think it'll be tight, but I think the Netherlands just for that one.
1: And Germany playing Paraguay, I mean, we drew with Paraguay, and Germany is always such a huge force. So I presume that Germany goes in here as sort of clear favourites.
0: Yeah, this is the game that I'm at in Boston, and Germany, four-time champions, have not been great again this tournament. They started with a 7-1 win over Curaçao, then had to wait for their second half substitute to come from behind and beat Cote d'Ivoire, and then they lost to Ecuador, a big upset in their final group game. So there's a lot of hand-wringing going on in Germany, a lot of criticism that has been directed at the team and at the coach. So they are the favourites, but if they don't win here, and if they don't win well, then I think some heads could roll. Paraguay, I think they're just going to have to sit in a low block, try and defend for their lives and hope to jag a goal in this one.
2: Now, in the last game for the Socceroos in the lead-up, there was lots of secrets going on. We weren't able to watch them train. Press conferences didn't halt, but there was not a lot coming out of them. How are the Socceroos looking in the lead-up to Egypt now?
0: It's still much of the same. Tony Popovic still keeping his cards close to his chest. We've been hearing from the players. They've been open in sharing their experiences, how they're feeling. They're feeling really positive. And on the surface of things, Egypt is a really winnable game for the Socceroos, so they should feel good about that and that they can beat them. And that would be a really historic moment for Australian men's football if they could win a knockout match at the World Cup. So I think, yes, we could probably expect some changes to the starting 11. That's what Popovic tends to do. But there's a very strong sense of team and unity within the Socceroos, so they believe they can do it, and I think why not? The nation should go along for the journey with them.
1: And we'll all be awake and watching.
0: Yes, 4 a.m. on Saturday. It's not a great time. Good for me being in North America, but not for you and everyone
2: It's
0: back
2: really
0: home.
2: the worst, honestly. It's just the worst all around Australia. We're trying to get up and cheer on, and we've had to wait all night.
1: Got
2: The
1: our
2: whole
1: little
2: thing.
1: flag, waving our little flag. Amanda, thank you for giving us so much for your time.
0: Thank you. Bye.
1: Amanda Shalala, Deputy Editor, ABC Sport, who's in Boston ahead of the Germany-Paraguay game. Anne joins us this morning from Kojonup. Hello, Anne.
3: Hello. Best wishes on your coming retirement. But what am I going to do now? Almost nobody knows that WA exists, leave alone know where all our towns are.
1: Oh, no, I can spell or I can pronounce Kojonup well.
3: Yes, you can.
1: I'm sure whoever takes my place, of which there will be announcement probably within the next week or two, will be able to do that for you precisely, Anne.
3: Well, best wishes and thanks for many, many happy evenings.
1: Good on you. Thank you. A few comments coming through as far as wearing the safari suit's concerned as well.
2: Yes. So if you've just missed it, we're having a big night at the museum, right? And everyone is invited, and Trevor's going to wear a blue safari suit, which we have not purchased
1: No,
2: yet.
1: we may
2: We need
1: not.
2: to find. Hey, Trevor, there has been some beautiful text messages coming for you this morning. I'll read a couple
1: Yeah,
2: if
1: all
2: you
1: right.
2: don't mind. Dear Trevor, you are so precious to me. The long nights of your program have meant that you have offered so much to me during difficult times in my journey. Deep peace as you navigate this season of your life. You have given so much grace and gratitude to you as you move on. That's from Jenny. And oh, Trevor, how am I going to get through the nights? I know this feeling. I know this feeling without being able to hear from you. You are a lifeline. I've been listening to you for 25 years. How long have you been doing this for,
1: About
2: all up, Adam?
1: 25 years.
2: Wow, there you go. I will miss you. Thanks for always being there for us insomniacs, shift workers, and others that wake up during the night. Enjoy your retirement. What are you going to get up to, by the way? I'm curious. Are you allowed? Is that not too
1: No, that's
2: intrusive?
1: fine. I'll probably turn up doing little bits and pieces with the
2: Yep.
1: ABC. Kath and I want to do a bit more travelling and
2: Nice.
1: have a look and spend longer times being able to travel. One of the things about doing this job is the commitment. is really big and significant.

0: significant, which is fine and which is really, really good. But if you want to do long bits of travel, and we want to be able to do that, then that's one of the things that we'll be able to do. I don't know. I haven't really thought that much about what we're going to do or what I'll be doing, but I am looking forward to doing little bits and pieces around here as well.
1: So it's not goodbye today.
0: No.
1: July 30th, we've got plenty of partying to happen before those trips get completely planned and locked in.
0: A couple of texts that are coming through asking whether or not there'll be a live audience for that outside broadcast, which will be on Tuesday, July 28th at the Melbourne Museum. And that includes being able to see the Rome Empire Power and People exhibition. But what you can do if you're wanting to be part of that, then you go to abc.net.au/Melbourne and you can register for tickets.
1: How good's that?
0: Know,
1: so you can come and party with us.
0: Nice.
1: And Trevor's blue safari suit. I'll keep saying it until we find one.
0: Thanks, Kate.
1: Thanks, Trevor.
0: We're heading off to the next ABC News. This is Overnights on ABC Radio.
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6: Good morning, Natasha McFarlane with ABC News. Prominent anti-gambling advocate Reverend Tim Costello says the federal government has a moral obligation to ban gambling advertising. This week, Labor will introduce much-awaited legislation that includes a limit to the number of gambling ads per hour and the banning of online ads for under-18s. Critics argue the proposed laws are watered down after a parliamentary inquiry recommended a complete ban on gambling advertising. Mr. Costello says the government needs to go further.
7: This is an immense moral obligation because gambling is becoming one of the greatest health concerns in our nation. Our courts are clogged with people addicted, stealing to feed their gambling. We have three times more domestic violence where there's gambling in a family.
6: Police are investigating a suspicious fire at a shop in Melbourne's southeast. Fire crews arrived shortly after 4 o'clock this morning to find flames coming from a single-storey store in a suburban shopping strip in Mentone. Firefighters brought the blaze under control and stopped it from spreading to adjoining businesses on Lower Dandenong Road. No one was inside at the time. A community group is calling on the Salvation Army to overturn its decision to close a facility housing dozens of men in Melbourne's inner west. Foley House in Footscray has been providing long-term accommodation to those facing homelessness, living with disabilities and other complex health needs for over a decade. The Salvation Army says it's since become disability-like care without proper funding. Shifra Bluestein from the Footscray Community Response Group says she's concerned about what lies ahead.
8: Sufficient alternative housing of this standard just simply does not exist, and some or many of the residents will be pushed back into homelessness. You know, they might be transferred into housing, but it could be unsuitable housing that does not meet their complex needs.
6: The Salvation Army says all residents will be matched with suitable and affordable housing. Jewish Labor MP Josh Burns will today give evidence at the Royal Commission on Anti-Semitism and Social Cohesion about the sustained abuse he and his staff have received. Gavin Coote reports.
9: The federal member for McNamara will appear as a witness at the inquiry, which is currently examining the spread of hate speech online. Josh Burns' Melbourne electorate office was targeted in an anti-Semitic attack in 2024 and in a submission to the Commission says it was a deeply personal and confronting incident. In the hours that followed, he said there were social media comments suggesting it was a false flag attack organised for publicity. The inquiry will also hear evidence from Daniel Rosenfeld, a councillor with the Randwick Council in Sydney's East, who is Jewish and the grandson of Holocaust survivors.
6: Health authorities in Gaza say an Israeli airstrike has killed three Palestinians, including a child, despite a ceasefire that's been in effect since October. An Israeli military official confirmed an airstrike had been carried out in central Gaza, but did not provide further details. Gazan health authorities say 12 Palestinians have been killed since Saturday, and more than 1,000 have been killed since the ceasefire was agreed in October. The UN says it's working on getting 10,000 body bags for Venezuela as search efforts continue to find thousands believed to still be missing following earthquakes last week. Officials now say more than 1,700 people have

0: been killed in the earthquakes and over 5,000 have been injured. The UN's resident coordinator in Venezuela, Gianluca Rampulla Dentiro, says the true death toll is anticipated to be much higher.
1: At least 2,500 structures affected, most of which fully collapsed. So we are definitely looking at a number that is higher than the one already reported. We are procuring, and this is something that has been agreed with the authorities here, 10,000 body bags.
0: And to sport, Brazil has come from behind to beat Japan 2-1 in their Men's World Cup round of 32 match in Houston. Japan scored in the first half before Brazil equalised in the 56th minute before going ahead in the 96th. To the weather, there's a strong wind warning for the East Gippsland coast. For the state, cloudy with areas of rain tending to showers from the west during the afternoon and evening. Isolated thunderstorms over the northeast and moderate to heavy falls over the northeast ranges. For Melbourne, cloudy, a very high chance of rain becoming less likely late this afternoon and evening and heading for a top of 17 degrees. Tomorrow, rain increasing and 17 as well. Thursday, showers and wind easing 17. Right now it's 14 degrees. ABC News.
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6: Well, good morning and welcome to this Tuesday. It's going to be a little wet today. Actually, it's already wet today as heading on in. The roads have got that lovely shiny little coat on it from that rain overnight. It's going to be a top of 7. It's pretty mild at the moment too, isn't it? It's going to be rainy. It's going to be 17 degrees will be the top in Melbourne. It's Justin Smith filling in for Rochelle Hunt and Bob Murphy for a couple of weeks. Thank you very much for having me. And we do start with a little sad news. If you were listening 10 minutes ago, you would have heard that Trevor Chappell, he of Overnights, who has been doing that for 26 years, has decided to retire. He's still going to be doing a bit on the radio, but he's decided to retire. And I think Helen summed it up best in one of the first text messages that came through when he announced it, when she simply said, "Bugger." We'll have a chat with Trevor Chappell, a legend of this place, a little bit later on. And it is the 30th of June today. There'll be a few changes come July 1. We'll have a look at those changes a little bit later on. And one of the changes that's there's some serious stuff, and this one, although serious, we'll have us chatting today, is that seafood is going to be labelled differently. They're going to have to say, whether you're in a restaurant, you're in a cafe, or it is just fish and chips, they're going to have to say whether it is Australian fish, whether it is imported fish, or whether it is a mix of both. It's the AIM system. So I'll have a chat about that a little bit later on. Senior producer Rosa Ritchie has just walked into the studio. Hello, Rosa.
7: Good morning.
6: And are you an I or an M kind of person with seafood?
7: I think I am probably an M ancestrally, right?
6: Oh, yes.
7: When people ask me where my ancestors come from,
6: you're an M.
7: It's just like a smattering across the Europe and UK.
6: Yes.
7: So I personally am an M.
6: Mm.
7: But when the budget allows it, we all would like to be an A, right? Most people think,
6: we'd like to buy an A.
7: Buy that beautiful locally caught

0: fresh fish.
1: Yeah.
0: 100%. Sometimes when you are strolling the supermarket aisles and you're trying to keep the grocery bill down yes. during these tough times.
1: You slide into an eye.
0: You might slide into an eye. Of yeah. course. Mm. You got to do what you got to do. I did have an experience recently.
1: What tell?
0: I slid into the eye. I bought some imported fish.
1: Yeah.
0: I'm sure it had been defrosted at one stage, but it was in a vacuum sealed. It looked like just a neat little package.
1: Oh no.
0: It was only $7.
1: Oh gee.
0: And it was bassa.
1: Oh.
0: Or bassa. I'm still not really sure how to say
1: help
0: it.
1: Help us with
0: sure
1: the pronunciation there. Bassa or bassa.
0: Someone
1: please.
0: Will correct me. That was a mistake.
1: Yeah. Oh, why? Don't ever. It's the worst.
0: It was the texture
1: fish.
0: That got me. It's like it had this kind of rubbery thing going on. Like it had a sort of muddy flavor. And my husband cooked it and I could tell that his feelings were hurt because I was struggling to finish yeah. my dinner. Yeah. And I was saying, it's not you, it's me. Like, I just couldn't handle it. I felt like I'd made a terrible mistake. But I wonder, does anyone know the best way to approach bassa? Yeah, or is it irredeemable? Or has someone got a secret out
1: look,
0: there?
1: Look, please tell him, please inform your husband that he's done nothing wrong, but it is... it's the nature of the fish, unfortunately. The bassa is the Pangasius bakutai is the technical name. I'll probably pronounce that wrong too. So we've got bassa wrong and we've got the Latin name wrong. And it's described, let me just tap it out, described on Google here as a mild, flaky white freshwater catfish.
0: That's a lie.
1: That's a lie. I would describe it as straight from the devil's aquarium.
0: Yeah.
1: It's awful. It's
0: but
1: awful.
0: Also, I think no one wants to imagine the whiskers when they're eating fish, right? That's yeah. why they don't label it as catfish, surely. Had I known that I was ingesting something that originally had whiskers, I'd be having a totally different experience. And I think that goes to the texture. Flaky, is not.
1: Flaky, don't do. No.
0: Flaky,
1: you
0: it
1: need
0: is
1: a,
0: not.
1: You need a firm, I would suggest if you're going to have a white fish like that with what you were trying to do, I would go... help me out, 1-300-222-774. I would go a rockling.
0: Okay.
1: A rockling for something like that. Rockling's great in a curry when you're making a fish curry. Rockling is the greatest, but yeah, bassa is just, it doesn't do it. I'm sure that if anyone's got a recipe for bassa that can make it work, it's like carp.
0: Yes.
1: Right, so as a boy growing up in Echuca, carp were only good for one thing, and that's them not being carp anymore. That's it, right? They were not for eating, but you would have people from certain parts of Europe who would say, it's the greatest fish around, you just need to know how to cook
0: it. I've got this.
1: Yeah, that's right. We never believed them. And I don't think I've ever had carp unless I ate it somewhere and I didn't know I was having it.
0: And I think now there are some people in the kind of chefing world, like with a view to sustainability.
1: The chefing world
0: with a view to sustainability who want to embrace carp, who, you know, you get the really, really clever people who are wizards in the kitchen and they go, no, I found a way that we can eat this and make it delicious.
1: Yeah.
0: I don't possess those skills. I'd love to hear in our audience if somebody does.
1: At some point, you've got to give up. We've got a quick traffic alert from Nick, who's on his way to the airport. It says, morning, Justin. Bell Street heading east at the intersection of Nicholson is to be avoided. Truck has lost its load. Nick, thank you very much for that. So where's that? Bell Street heading east, the intersection of Nicholson. Also, there's been a fire at a shopping strip in Mentone about 4 o'clock this morning as well. If you've got any extra detail on that, would like to hear it, please. 1-300-222-774 is the phone number. The Birkenwell statue, we're going to have a look at this today, aren't we? Because the Birkenwell statue is coming back. It's been moved 98 times now,
0: yes.
1: I think, but is coming back.
0: So it's Melbourne's oldest piece of public art, and of course it is of Birkenwills, the explorers who left off Melbourne on quite an ill-fated adventure, as it turned out.
1: Didn't end well.
0: Heading north.
1: Didn't end well.
0: That's not a spoiler. If you don't know by now,
1: that's right.
0: It didn't end well.
1: Sorry to give the ending away for you.
0: But this statue has been shelved for nearly a decade because it was in City Square. A lot of people remember it was in City Square. And then, of course, we had Metro Tunnel works forever and a day. And so it's been safely tucked away in storage. Before that, it moved around the city trying to find the most suitable spot as the city developed. And now council tonight is going to vote again on bringing it back and where to put it.
1: Could that be a little troublesome coming back? Just throwing it out there.
0: I wonder who, I mean, I know that there are groups who are fascinated by Burke and Will's story specifically and who have been very keen for it to return to the streets. I wonder if anyone else remembered that it was missing in those nearly 10 years.
1: Yes.
0: I wonder if people walk past City Square and have been thinking,
1: when are they going to put that
0: statue?
1: What's happened to it? 1300 222 774. We might keep that going through the morning. Burke and Wills, do you care that the statue goes back up or not? Paul is in Ringwood just before anything else to talk fish. Hello, Paul.
2: Yeah, good morning. Look, if you've ever cooked bassa in oil or butter, you'll realise that there's a white substance that comes out of it. It's something that should
1: have
2: be
1: seen
2: avoided
1: the look on
2: at all costs.
1: You should have seen the look on Rose's face when you just said that.
2: The best fish to get, I'd recommend, is the South African Cape Cod. You buy it frozen in Coles, and it's perfect for fish pies. If you deep fry it or crumb it.
1: But, Paul, can I just get this straight? You are a chef of 15 years. You've called in to talk about the best way to prepare bassa, and your best way to prepare it is to cook another fish. Do I have that right?
2: Is to feed it to the cat and then take the cat to the vet.
0: Oh, no. And, Paul, dare I ask what the white substance that comes out of the bassa is?
2: I've no idea, but... it looks pretty horrible, believe me.
0: Oh, my goodness.
2: Catfish is quite good if it's solid and not processed.
0: Okay.
2: But it's an enormous no-no.
1: If anyone has a... Paul, thank you very much for calling in. So, yeah, your recommendation is to don't cook it. Find another fish and cook that instead. Is there a way that you can prepare bassa that Rosa would ever eat? Because I don't know if that's... doable. I just don't know if it's possible. Reggio today. The Reggio rebate. It's an important day for the Reggio rebate today.
0: I feel strongly about this. I call it free money. Of course, it's not free money because it was your money until you paid Reggio.
1: Yes.
0: But today is the last day to apply for that Reggio rebate through Service Victoria. Individuals can get back to up to $186 per car back and two vehicles per person. So that's more than $300 if you've got two cars.
1: So is it the last day you've got to pay your rego today by today to be able to qualify, to be able to get the rego?
0: My understanding is it's the last day to apply for the rebate.
1: Because
0: they're saying they're going to call time. More than 3 million people have claimed it so far. But how many, Justin, putting you on the spot, how many people are there in Victoria?
1: Oh, I have to check that. Please, somebody,
0: I don't know
1: texting
0: either.
1: Somebody, get onto Google for
0: so
1: us. And
0: 3 million Victorians.
1: 3 million Victorians
0: have applied for the rebate.
1: Yes. How many? Well, actually, the other question is, let me do this here. How many cars are there in Victoria?
0: Okay.
1: Is the other question? How many registered vehicles are there in Victoria?
0: Things we must find out.
1: Who will I ask? Will I ask ChatGPT or will I ask Google?
0: We don't speak of.
1: We don't do that.
0: We don't speak. Come on, we're gonna. Well, actually,
1: okay, yeah.
0: I'm sure everyone's using AI, aren't they? Tell us the best way that you
1: How
0: use
1: many
0: AI.
1: Cars registered in Victoria?
0: I can hear the clacking of the keyboard.
1: That's how I type, you know. 5.4 million registered motor vehicles in Victoria. So we've got what? We've got 2.4 at the moment that have yet to do it. Have you done it? Did you do it?
0: I did it, and I was actually stunned at how quickly the money arrived. This is, of course, after the website initially crashed on the first day because such was the popularity of this program. I got my money back pretty quickly. I did hear some people were stuck waiting to see the money in their account. So I wonder, 1300 222 774, how long did it take for you to see the money back?
1: Well, are you suggesting it's because it's an election year? That money goes back in quicker.
0: You said that, not me.
1: I did say that. 1300 222 774. Rose, thank you very much. We'll have a talk about the rego a little bit later on. We will also have a we'll have a check in with Burke and Wills, because the Burke and Wills thing is interesting, because it's been 10 years that it's been in storage. It was at the city square, but it's worth pointing out that if you felt like it was in some kind of sacred spot, being in the city square, it has been moved four or five times before. But what happens now is the town hall today, the council, Melbourne City Council, will be voting on putting it at the Exhibition Street Reserve. So the we're going to talk to the people who are kind of in charge of that reserve or close by about how they feel about the statue. 1300 222 774. How do you feel about the Burke and Wills statue going back up? Are you keen? You're not keen? And also, it is the 30th of June, so there's a lot of changes that kick in at the end of this financial year. What affects you? We're going to try and find that out. But if you've got any thoughts on it, 1300 222 774. And yeah, when they announced the registration rebate, things went kind of crazy for the website that handles it, and I think people got a lot of this. Yeah. There'll probably be a little bit of a rush on today. We've got a text here from Monty. Said, is the last day to pay your registration, not the last day to claim? That's what I understand. We're going to confirm that. So, yeah, it is the... From what we understand, it is the last day to pay your rego today to be eligible to get that discount. So get on, got to pay your rego by today, because if you don't, you won't be able to get that little extra bit of cash. It's 10 to 6, 1300 222 774. Justin Smith filling in for Bob and Rochelle for a couple of weeks.
3: Tammy Shipley believed someone was out to hurt her. 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
2: Breakfast with Justin Smith.
3: Gee, that was clever. Just a little time call between the two. Wonderful to be here. It's going to be rainy today with a top of 17 degrees. 1-300-222-774 is the phone number. Have you ever heard of the National Measurements Institute? This group goes around measuring all sorts of stuff and make sure that you are getting what you pay for. And they recently measured fuel at the Bowsers to find out if the petrol pump dispenses the amount of fuel it says that it does. Bill Lozidis from the National Measurement Institute was talking to Charlie Pickering on Drive yesterday. We're going to have a listen to that in a moment. The number's 1-300-222-774. Sorry, we had a little... What happened is people logged into our website to try and get the rego rebate, and it just froze the whole thing and shut it all down. 1-300-222-774. We've got it. Let's have a listen to it. Bill Lozidis from the National Measurement Institute.
4: Before the Middle East kerfuffle began, we checked just under 3,000 fuel dispensers. And what we found is that about 4.7% of them, 130-odd, shortchanged consumers. But we also found, 133 dispensers across Australia, were giving away about the same amount of petrol. And in both the National Measurement Institute, we expect accuracy, consumers expect accuracy, and that's what we're about.
3: Bill Lozidis from the National Measurement Institute. Charlie Pickering back on the radio with Drive after 3 o'clock today, 774 ABC Melbourne. And speaking of this radio station, a legend of it announced his retirement today.
5: Because I've decided to hang up the headphones and retire. I've got to say, I've loved doing this program. I've loved hosting overnights for close to 26 years. You've made me laugh, you've made me cry, and you've heard stories, and we've shared moments with between the two of us as friends on overnights that will stay with me forever. I've been a companion to you, and you've been just as much of a companion to me as well.
3: That voice, as you know, is Trevor Chappell after 26 years hosting overnights and other things on 774 ABC Melbourne. Trevor Chappell has decided to hang up the cans, as we would say in the business. We're going to have a chat to Trev later on this morning. He's going to stay awake just for us, so we can have a talk to him a little bit later on. But he, a legend of the airwaves, a terrific guy, both behind the microphone and personally. If you've ever had the chance to meet him, he'll also be he will be around the place, sticking around, but we'll have a chat to him a little bit later on. Trevor Chappell, after 26 years of overnights, has announced that he will be retiring. So it's the 30th of June today, and tomorrow there's a fair few changes that kick in around tax, around superannuation. We will have a look at that a little bit later on. But one of the changes that is going to happen is the seafood now, wherever you go. So it doesn't, if it's a restaurant, if it's a cafe, even if you go and buy some fish and chips, they will need to label whether it is an Australian product, whether it is an imported product, or whether it is mixed. Have I got this right here? Have I got the feeling that they may put an M on a lot of it? They may put a mix on most of it just to cover all their bases. And do they not do that a little bit now? If you go to a deli at a supermarket, does it not say on there, you know, product of Vietnam, product of, Australian? Do they not do that already? But we'll try and check that change out. But I want to ask you this, 1-300-222-774. Rosa Ritchie was in here before and said that they bought some Bassa fillets, which she's now discovered that you should never do. How do you actually cook Bassa? The fish comes from, if I'm not, Southeast Asia. It is a catfish. It is a freshwater fish, and I can tell you I have had it in the past, and I can't ever remember liking it. But somebody Surely somebody must have an idea of how to cook it. 1-300-222-774. We had a call from Paul from Ringwood before. He's been a chef for 15 years. And Paul's only advice that he could possibly give you is to not cook it at all. Don't touch it. And he recommended another fish. But surely there is some form of, because it's eaten all around the world. It is eaten because it is readily available and it is a cheaper fish. But is there a particular way that you could actually cook it that would make it palatable for human consumption? As I mentioned before, I'm a lad that grew up in Echuca on the Murray River. And for years, obviously we wouldn't touch a carp, but for years we've had people who say, yeah, no, you can cook carp. You just need to be able to find the right way to do it. There is a way of doing it, but I've never discovered the secret. And I've got to say, every person I've ever asked about it, and they say, oh, yeah, you can cook it, you just do it this way, has never actually eaten it. No one who has ever said that to me, and you say, oh, really? When did you have it last? Never had it. Haven't had it. So 1-300-222-774. If you've got a Bassa recipe, we would love to hear it. The Burke and Will statue is going to be voted on today by the Melbourne City Council. This will be interesting to see what the outcome is, because it's at the Exhibition Street Reserve is where they're planning to put it. It's been moved around about four or five times. And now they're going to put it at the Exhibition Street Reserve. If the vote goes through today, that's expected to happen. Do the people in charge of the reserve or nearby actually want the statue to be there? 1-300-222-774. I ask you this question. Did you miss the Burke and Will statue? Did you miss it? When it was in City Square, and then it was taken away in, I think it's 2017, for the Metro Tunnel. They took down the statue, put it in storage. There were some people, and Jeff Kennett was one of them. David Davis, Liberal Party front bencher from the opposition, was also a big push to try and get the statue out of storage and put up somewhere. Looks like they may have been successful. If the vote goes through today, they would have been successful in putting the Burke and Will statue back in Melbourne, but it will be at the Exhibition Street Reserve. So the question, did you miss it? 1-300-222-774, please. And again, just repeating the announcement that we heard in the early hours of this morning, is that Trevor Chappell, who's been hosting overnights for 26 years, a legend of Melbourne, a legend of this place, has announced his retirement. We're going to catch up with him a little bit later on. We've got the news coming up and early AM on the way.
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8: Good morning, Natasha McFarlane with ABC News. Independent MP Kate Chaney says the federal government's legislation to restrict gambling advertising will not protect children from harm. Labor is set to introduce its long-awaited laws that include a limit to the number of gambling ads per hour and the banning of online ads for under 18s. It comes 3 years after a parliamentary inquiry recommended a complete ban on gambling advertising. Ms. Chaney says the government's response does not go far enough.
9: Really, unless this is a step towards a full phase out of gambling ads, it's just going to move the money around and it's not going to do what the government says it will do, which is protect kids from gambling ads. There's still going to be plenty of gambling ads in family viewing time.
8: New analysis of Victorian court data shows the state's judges rarely used powers to make teenagers face adult courts for serious crimes. Here's court reporter Christian Silver.
10: Back in 2018, much like today, youth crime was a hot topic. The Labor state government passed laws designed to send children to adult courts for Category A offences, such as serious crimes like aggravated carjacking and aggravated home invasion. But new analysis by the Sentencing Advisory Council shows, over 6 years, judges kept 86% of eligible cases involving 16 and 17-year-olds in the Children's Court, where adult imprisonment laws didn't apply. Earlier this year, the government passed its Adult Time for Violent Crime laws, forcing many of these cases to be heard in higher courts.
8: Detectives are looking into a ram raid and a fire at a shop in Melbourne's southeast. Emergency services arrived shortly after 4 o'clock this morning at the shop on Lower Dandenong Road in Mentone, where police believe offenders rammed a vehicle into the building before setting it alight. No one was inside at the time and police have set up a crime scene as they investigate. Donald Trump has announced a new round of peace talks with Iran would be held in Qatar today, but a senior Iranian source, there are no meetings planned. Correspondent Bridget Rollison reports from Jerusalem.
11: US President Donald Trump said Iran had requested the talks and that the two countries would meet for high-level discussions in Qatar today to try to get the fragile ceasefire back on track after exchanges of fire over the Strait of Hormuz. The White House said US Special Envoy Steve Witkoff and Donald Trump's son-in-law Jared Kushner would be flying into Doha for the talks. But hours later, an Iranian official said no meetings were planned and Iranian officials would visit Qatar this week for meetings without the US.
8: The death toll from the twin earthquakes in Venezuela continues to rise, with estimates that more than 1,700 people have been killed. America's editor John Lyons reports.
12: The United Nations says that more than 2,000 rescue workers from 27 countries have been deployed to Venezuela to try to locate people trapped under rubble following the back-to-back earthquakes. The US Geological Survey has reported that another 4.6 magnitude earthquake has occurred off the coast of the capital Caracas, the eighth significant aftershock since last week's earthquakes. While the international search and rescue teams approach their sixth day of searching, thousands of people remain missing.
8: Victorians seeking to cash in on the state government's car rego discount have until the end of the day to pay their registrations to qualify. More than 3 million Victorians have so far claimed 20% off their car registration. The discount applies for this financial year. Motorists will receive up to $186 back per car, with a cap of 2 vehicles per person. Eligible motorists must pay their rego by the end of June, but can apply for the rebate until the end of July. And to sport, Australian tennis player Alexander Vukic and Adam Walton have been knocked out of Wimbledon in the first round. To the weather, there's a severe weather warning for damaging wind occurring over Alpine peaks today and a strong wind warning for the East Gippsland coast. For the state, cloudy with areas of rain tending to showers from the west during the afternoon and evening, isolated thunderstorms over the northeast, moderate to heavy falls over the northeast ranges. A mild day with moderate to fresh northerly winds, strong and gusty about the Alpine peaks. For Melbourne, cloudy, a very high chance of rain becoming less likely late this afternoon and evening, heading for a top of 17 degrees. Tomorrow, rain increasing, 17 as well. Thursday, showers and wind easing, 17. Right now, it's 14 degrees. ABC News.
13: Good morning and welcome to AM. I'm Barbara Miller, coming to you from Gadigal Land in Sydney. The search for survivors of Venezuela's devastating back-to-back earthquakes is growing increasingly desperate, and rescue workers and residents have been shaken by another major aftershock. America's editor John Lyons is following developments from Washington.
12: Good morning, Barbara. Yes, the US Geological Survey has reported that a 4.6 magnitude aftershock has occurred on the north of the country, off the coast from Caracas. They say that that is the eighth significant aftershock since the two twin earthquakes 5 or 6 days ago. So it just shows you the continued instability, the physical instability there. And there are now, according to the United Nations, more than 2,000 rescue workers from 27 different countries have been deployed to Venezuela. And of course, the authorities there say that they believe that the death toll will certainly rise, as there are thousands of people believed to still be buried beneath the rubble.
13: And of course, those desperate searches still going on in case there are survivors. But John, we're also getting a picture now, aren't we, of the overall extent of the damage caused by these twin quakes?
12: Yes, the United Nations Development Program is now estimating that the earthquakes have caused direct physical damage of about $6.7 billion. That's equivalent to about 6% of Venezuela's gross domestic product. So I think that indicates just how big is the physical damage, especially when you consider that they point out that that amount, that estimate does not account or take into account damage to infrastructure, disruption of economic activity, or long-term reconstruction costs. So this is going to be a long-term economic and reconstruction problem and challenge for Venezuela.
13: John Lyons in Washington. Labour's long-awaited legislation on gambling advertising will be introduced into Parliament this week. The proposed changes are watered down from the recommendations made by a parliamentary inquiry that called for a complete ban. The legislation would include a limit on the number of gambling ads per hour and a ban on online ads for under-18s. But anti-gambling advocates have slammed the proposals, saying they will fail to protect children and the most vulnerable. Here's political reporter Pablo Viñales.
14: Australia's social media ban for children under 16 was a world first. But on the issue of gambling reform to protect children from harm, the federal government's accused of falling short. Anti-gambling advocate Reverend Tim Costello says it's a sad irony.
15: It's ironical to me that the nation that led the world, and I'm proud of us doing this, on social media, banning it for under 16s, is literally trailing the world with gambling ads. Some 600,000 12 to 17-year-old Australians, all underage, gambled last year. That's more gambling on sport than playing soccer and basketball combined.
14: It's been 3 years since a committee report led by the late Labor MP Peter Murphy called for a complete phased-in ban of gambling advertising. Last month, Labor unveiled draft laws, but it's done little to appease critics on the crossbench. Independent MP Kate Chaney.
9: Really, unless this is a step towards a full phase-out of gambling ads, it's just going to move the money around and it's not going to do what the government says it will do, which is protect kids from gambling ads. There's still going to be plenty of gambling ads in family viewing time.
14: The government's proposal would allow gambling ads to be broadcast on television during half-time and weather delay breaks in the middle of sporting games after 8:30 p.m. Between 6 a.m. and 8:30 p.m. there would be a maximum of 3 ads per hour per channel. It would also ban online ads for users under the age of 18. Kate Chaney says that doesn't go nearly far enough.
9: Imagine if we'd stopped at 3 ads per hour for cigarettes. It's still a lot of time to be exposed. And after 8:30, there are unlimited ads. Well, I don't know any kid who goes to bed at 8:30, unfortunately. So I think there's a lot to be improved on.
14: The gambling lobby has previously described the changes as draconian. Yesterday, Communications Minister Annika Wells confirmed legislation will be introduced this week and flagged minor changes.
16: In social policy, the pen is never down, but this is a big and meaningful reform package. I want to see it legislated as quickly as we can. The differences between the exposure draft and the legislation will be evident, but they're minor. There's nothing that is particularly substantive that will alter people's views of the legislation, given that these are very deeply entrenched views from all sides.
14: Professor Samantha Thomas is a researcher and advocate on gambling reform at Deakin University and says a full ban is the only way to protect the most vulnerable.
17: What we will see with this legislation is that

0: not good enough, and it doesn't fulfil what the government has promised, which is to start to protect children.
1: Labor will need support of either the Greens or the Coalition in the Senate. It appears unlikely the minor party will support the bill, while the opposition has left the door open, saying the changes are a move in the right direction.
2: Pablo Viñales there. The government's rental affordability scheme wraps up this week, and that means some people on low income who've been receiving discounted rent will be forced into a competitive private market. While more affordable homes are being built under the Housing Australia Future Fund, advocates say it won't be enough to meet demand. Catherine Gregory reports.
3: 80-year-old Victor Anderson has stage 4 bowel cancer, and now he's also worried about how he'll afford a 41% rental increase as of this week.
4: Well, I don't know. I'm just hoping my daughter can help me. So it's awkward. What do we do? I really don't want to move at 80 years of age.
3: Up until today, the pensioner had been paying $336 a week for a one-bedroom home in Perth.
4: And then as of tomorrow, it will go up to $475.
3: His rent was subsidised under the National Affordability Rental Scheme, a federal government initiative which gave landlords financial incentives to provide rental discounts to people on low incomes. But the scheme, which is estimated to have assisted 36,000 renters, has been phased out over the last decade and officially ends today.
4: And the increase in the petrol has affected me. So everything, really, the rent, even the rent at $336 doesn't leave me a great deal. So it's very difficult.
5: There's no real dismount because they're coming off into the height of the most, you know, expensive rental market we've ever had, with the least amount of available stock.
3: Jackson Hills is the CEO of National Shelter, which advocates for housing accessibility and affordability. He says while some states and territories are plugging the gap to some extent, there's still many people who will fall through the cracks.
5: So in most cases, people are going to really fall on friends and family to support them because they won't be able to sustain new private rental rates where they want to live. And in worst cases yet, they might fall into homelessness, really reliant on the homelessness services and system that can help people in crisis.
3: But the scheme hasn't always worked effectively, according to public policy think tank, the Grattan Institute. In 2019, it called it poor value for money and often not helping those most in need. Jackson Hills says the government's learned lessons and now hopes it will create a scaled-up version that can complement its other housing affordability measures.
5: We know that the Housing Australia Future Fund's looking to deliver 55,000 properties, but we know the size of the problem's more like 650,000 households struggling with housing stress across the country.
3: Housing expert Emeritus Professor Hal Forson agrees that the Housing Australia Future Fund alone won't be enough to supply the huge demand for affordable rentals.
6: There's a whole series of buttons that I think need to be pushed here. And one button would be to recognise that the level of subsidy per unit that is allowed for under the Housing Australia Future Fund for affordable housing is too low.
3: A spokesperson for the Minister for Housing, Claire O'Neill, says in addition to the fund, the government has also strengthened renters' rights and increased Commonwealth rent assistance.
2: Catherine Gregory reporting. In finance, oil is higher. The global benchmark Brent crude is trading at $72.89 US a barrel, and the Australian dollar is lower. It's buying 68.8 US cents. That's early AM for today. It's 6:15.
7: Hi, this is Charlie Pickering.

It's wonderful to be here. Thank you very much. It's going to be rainy and 17 degrees. I'm filling in for Bob and Rochelle for a couple of weeks. Thank you very much for having me. There was we've got the confessional coming up with comedian Brett Blake, who's well known from Taskmaster. He's going to give us the big confessions. It'll be fun to get him inside the confessional. That's coming up in a moment. There was a fire at Mentone at 4 o'clock this morning along the shopping strip. Kate Mead is heading in that direction and will give us the detail on that a little bit later on. Fuel is going to go up tomorrow about 16 cents, so there'll be a little bit of a rush on today. But a few things are changing. Amy Remakis is going to tell us about a few things that changed because of the new financial year. What is going to change tomorrow? Amy will give us the latest on that. And one of those things is that seafood is going to

0: 222-774. And tonight, the Town Hall will be voting on, today, the Town Hall will be voting on the Burke and Wills statue. It has been in hiding for the last 10 years. It is coming back. So did you miss it? Do you want the Burke and Wills statue back? 1-300-222-774. Let's get the traffic with Caroline Ferguson from Transport Victoria. Good morning, Caroline.
1: Good morning, Justin. We've got some problems with the trains. Coaches are replacing trains between Lara and Southern Cross on the Geelong line. It's due to a rail fault. Head to the V line or Transport Victoria websites for more information. We've got some slick bitumen out there at the moment, and traffic's building up much faster than yesterday, that's for sure. Coming in from Geelong on the Princes Freeway, slowing down approaching Palmers Road. Lots of traffic coming in on the Monash Freeway. Also, a truck has broken down on the Monash Freeway just after Toorak Road. He's sitting in the left lane. There's also been a collision on the M80 Ring Road heading towards Altona. The right lane's closed at the Calder Freeway. Got some lanes closed on lower

0: Felishevsky is from Victoria Police. Emma, thank you very much.
1: Justin, we are investigating a crash in Pascoe Vale earlier this morning. So investigators believe a car lost control and crashed into a shop front on Sussex Street at about 3:15 a.m, possibly due to those wet weather conditions. The driver fled the scene before police arrived, but a 21-year-old man was located nearby shortly after, and he was taken to hospital with non-life-threatening injuries. He'll be spoken to by police at a later stage.
0: So there is a little question mark over Grab's 21-year-old. Was Grab 21-year-old actually the driver of the car? Still yet to be answered, right? Got it?
1: Still yet to be answered, but will be definitely looked into. And it's also believed that vehicle was stolen as well from a Coburg address sometime overnight.
0: Gotcha. Also, the shopping strip at Mentone, there was that fire about 4 o'clock this morning.
1: Yes, there was. So it was a ram raid and a fire. We initially responded to reports of the fire at the business on Lower Dandenong Road at about 4:10 a.m. It's actually believed unknown offenders have rammed a vehicle into the shop
0: before
1: it caught fire, and they fled the scene. The car is still inside the shop, I believe, and police are still out there making inquiries. There was no one inside the shop at the time.
0: So
1: one else was injured.
0: Now, with the new information that it's a ram raid, we're now sticking it in the suspicious column.
1: Absolutely.
0: Just guessing. I'm no expert in this area, but just guessing. Yeah.
1: Yes, definitely. So if anyone was perhaps in the area at the time and saw something suspicious, we would love for you to contact our Crime Stoppers.
0: Emma, do we know if anyone, sorry to put you on the spot, do we know if anyone was injured at Mentone?
1: Don't believe so. A couple of people evacuated, I believe, nearby, but I think that was due to the smoke. So no injuries, no one inside the shop at the time, which was very lucky.
0: Emma, thanks for your time. Appreciate it.
1: Thanks, Justin.
0: Senior Constable Emma Felishevsky from Victoria Police. Yeah, with that fire at Mentone, 4 o'clock this morning on the shopping strip there. Earlier on, it was just being reported as a fire. As you've just heard from Emma, it is a ram raid. Kate Mead is heading in that direction and will cover the story for us today. We're getting a few texts through about Bassa, the fish from hell, the fish from Satan's aquarium. This one says, hi, Justin. I make the best fish cakes from Bassa. Bassa is great in a curry. Yeah, we've got a few pro Bassa people here. We'll have more of them. 1-300-222-774. 21 past 6. Justin Smith filling in for Bob and Rich for a couple of weeks. Up next in a moment is the confessional.
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3: 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If so, welcome to my club. What do you do about this? How are we going to get through this together?
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2: Breakfast with Justin Smith.
0: Well, they say that confession is good for the soul. It's even better for the radio. It is time for the confessional. Bob Murphy calls it the faux spiritual space. Just a little sacred moment here on Breakfast Show where we ask someone casually to bare their soul. Brett Blake is a Melbourne comedian who you might know from Taskmaster or seen him on the stage somewhere, anywhere around the city. He's with us. Hello, Brett.
5: Hello. Thank you very much for having us.
0: Are you going to be all right? You all right with this? Because it's, you know, it can be pretty, pretty full on, this one.
5: Look, I think I'll manage to get through it, you know. Okay. It's like most things. Just smile and move forward. That's all you can do, you
0: know? Let's do it. Brett Blake, what is something that we couldn't possibly know about you?
5: Okay, well, this is a lie I've been telling for about 10 to 20 years. And the lie is that I once did a weightlifting competition for a charity event. And it was the most consecutive deadlifts in a row as a group. And for the last 10 years, I've been telling people I hold a weightlifting world record, but the truth is I don't, because there is no category that exists as a group competition. We did not submit it to Guinness Book World Records. It's a complete lie.
0: Oh, that's so good.
5: I've been lying to people for the last 10 years.
0: Just playing it fast and loose and just not true at all.
5: Not true at all. No one submitted it. We did record it, like in the idea to submit it to Guinness Book of Records.
0: Yeah.
5: No

0: one did it. So for the last 10 years, I've just been lying to everyone's face.
1: Hey, would you describe this as a harmless lie or damaging beyond belief?
0: I would say it's an over-exaggeration. I wouldn't say, and I would say maybe a harmless lie. Like, no one's really hurt by it. And it was a charity event. We raised $5,000 for charity. But at the end of the day is when people ask me, do I hold a world record? I look them dead in the eye and say, yes.
1: You have a future in politics, Brett Blake.
0: Not true, because I actually told the truth at the end. So that never happened.
1: All right. Here, let's give you the second one here. Is there anything that you would like to apologize for?
0: I would like to apologize for, as you said before, I'm on the new series of Taskmaster. I would like to apologize to all the Taskmaster heads out there, because apparently a lot of them online are very angry at me because I haven't been completing all the tasks and I've been having too much fun. So I would like to apologize to all the Taskmaster nuts out there who love the show, and apparently I've been ruining it for them. So I would like to publicly apologize for ruining their show, but I had the best time ever, and I'm sorry.
1: All right, so you went a little weightlifting world record on them, didn't you?
0: I did. You did. Just a slight lie, you know?
1: You're pretty competitive on the show, aren't you? Just by nature.
0: By nature, I'm a pretty competitive person.
1: Yeah,
0: but also if I don't get the thing after like 7 minutes, I just give up, you know? And I think that's okay as well.
1: That's the spirit. That's one for the kiddies, isn't it?
0: Guys, try hard for 7 minutes, and if it fails, move on.
1: All right, and what haven't you done yet? Something that you'd like to do, but you haven't done it yet.
0: Oh, this is a good one, because I would love to. I'm a big fan of the Finke Desert Race. I watch it every single year, and I went to the Finke this year to watch David Walsh take out the championship. I would love to race the Finke Desert Race 1 year, even though I know I definitely can't do it and I don't have enough skill, but that shouldn't stop anyone from trying.
1: ABC 774 Melbourne. Now, Brett Blake is a Melbourne comedian. He has been confessing with us this morning, and we thank him very much for that. Before we let you go, what is your secret with Taskmaster? How do you manage to win?
0: My secret is I just go out there and try and have the most amount of fun possible with my mate Tom, and then whatever happens at the end is what happens.
1: When are we going to see you again?
0: Hopefully soon. If you are in Newcastle, I've got some new shows coming up there, and also I'm heading up to Darwin as well.

0: the Darwin Comedy Festival. So if you're around there, come and check out my new show.
1: Wonderful. It's great talking to you. Thank you very much, mate. Terrific.
0: Thank you very much.
1: Brett Blake, Melbourne comedian who you might know from Taskmaster. Let's do this. 1-300-222-774. You've heard Brett's big lie. What have you... I'm sorry, didn't describe it as a lie. Just as an exaggeration. What have you lied about? 1-300-222-774.
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3: Breakfast with Justin Smith.
1: It's good to be here. 1-300-222-774 is the phone number. Do you remember yesterday we spoke with Lisa from Geelong, who got in her car from Geelong and was heading up around the Sunshine Coast, taking the long drive, and she was bragging that she paid $1.49 for petrol. Well, she's back on the line to give us an update of this magnificent road trip, which she is doing alone. Hello, Lisa.
4: Good morning, Justin. How are you this morning?
1: I'm wonderful. I can hear the scenery just whizzing past you.
4: It's absolutely... The sun is just rising as we speak. I'm heading towards... I've just left Gosford and sort of on the Pacific Motorway, heading sort of in the Newcastle direction. I don't go to Newcastle, but heading that way.
1: Right.
4: And there's a beautiful light.
1: We've got a map of the east of Australia, you know, the whole that sectioned off, you know, and we're just pinning it, you know, with the little bits of wool as you go.
4: Excellent.
1: On the trip.
4: Well, you'd be amazed, Justin. It is amazing that yesterday I left at 5:30 in the morning and I didn't see a set of traffic lights until nearly 5 o'clock at night when I turned off to Gosford.
1: Isn't that gorgeous?
4: It is an incredible trip.
1: You just don't have the lights. It's magnificent. Oh, terrific. Go you. Where did you stay last night?
4: Stayed at Gosford last night.
1: Yeah, stayed at Gosford. Righto. Yeah. But what was the place like? Was it all right?
4: Through those new tunnels in Sydney, those roads in Sydney are amazing. They do it well.
1: I know the motel. I think I'm guessing the motel. It's sort of carpet circa 1978 and
4: it's a bit better than that, and a towel
1: and that little tiny bar of soap on the bed.
4: No, it's all good. I actually bring all my own stuff, so I don't have to worry about that.
1: What are you doing today? So what's the plan today?
4: I'm driving from Gosford to Cabarita Beach, so I'll arrive at my accommodation this afternoon at around 2:30, 3 o'clock. So I've got to fuel up at a place called Kalumbaluk, which has got really cheap fuel, and then I'll keep motoring on, really. It's a pretty easy drive today.
1: Magnificent. You know that that last scene in Shawshank Redemption, Red just thinks about his friend driving in the car down to Mexico? That's the feeling
4: of you, Justin.
1: That's that feeling I've got right now. Bless you, Lisa. We might check in later. Thank you.
4: Yep. Thank you. Bye.
1: Lisa from Geelong, driving. We've got the news coming up, and after the news, that missing Burke and Will statue, which has been gone for the last 10 years, Melbourne's oldest piece of public art, is coming back. Do the people who are going to get it want it? We're going to have a chat to them. 1-300-222-774, here comes the news.
5: Good morning, Natasha McFarlane with ABC News. New data shows Victorian teenagers charged with serious crimes have avoided facing adult courts despite laws designed to crack down on youth offending. Here's court reporter Christian Silva.
6: In 2018, youth crime laws were passed in Victoria to impose tougher sentences and bring more teenagers before adult courts for crimes like aggravated carjacking. New research shows the opposite happened. The Sentencing Advisory Council says judges kept the most serious cases involving 16 and 17-year-olds in the Children's Court. Researchers say the judges applied exceptional circumstances provisions in the laws because many children were disadvantaged and had mental illness. The laws were tightened further this year to take away judges' discretion and force more youth offenders before adult courts.
5: The sons of a woman who was killed by her Airbnb guest in rural Victoria have spoken of their devastating loss. Anna McGuinness reports.
7: In August 2023, Marie Vermont was found dead in the ashes of the home she'd spent 30 years hand-building with her family in Goldie, north of

0: Melbourne. The previous year, she'd listed her spare room on Airbnb for some extra income and for a hand around the property. This month, the Supreme Court jury found British national Timothy Loosemore guilty of manslaughter, but not guilty of murder. The court heard he killed Miss Vermont after she rejected him romantically. Miss Vermont's son Darcy says it was upsetting and distressing to hear the verdict.
1: We have to accept what we can get.
0: Loosemore will be sentenced later this year.
2: Tougher rules come into effect this week to stop companies profiteering from NDIS registration. National Work reporter Bronwyn Herbert has more.
3: The first wave of mandatory registration of NDIS providers takes effect from tomorrow. The changes come as pre-approved companies are advertised for sale on social media to avoid full registration and an audit process. Carly Nisner from the Support Workers Association says the uncertainty around registration requirements means some operators are capitalising on the confusion.
4: It's a marketing dream.
3: NDIS Minister Jenny McAllister says new rules aim to close a loophole.
5: And we do not want this to continue.
3: Providers will have to notify the Commission as their business is sold and new audits will be required.
2: Aftershocks have hit Venezuela while rescue teams continued their fourth day of efforts to find tens of thousands of people who are believed to be missing. A 21-year-old man has become the latest person to be pulled alive from the rubble, where he was trapped for more than 100 hours. Authorities say more than 1,700 people are known to have died. This woman says her sister is trapped under rubble and that she was told she may still be alive.
6: Difficult. Difficult, but looking forward. We must have faith. Without eating, without sleeping, we are here until we find what we're looking for. I'm here. They said there were signs of life, and I ran up here. I have faith. Until I see the body, I have faith.
2: Britain's Prime Minister in waiting, Andy Burnham, has vowed to deliver radical changes to UK politics, but major parts of his agenda remain unclear. Europe correspondent Elias Kluwer with the details.
7: The man expected to become Britain's next Prime Minister has outlined his vision for the country. In his first speech since launching his leadership bid, Andy Burnham criticised the way Britain has been governed and promised to spur growth by handing power back to the regions.
8: The change will be the biggest change in our lifetimes to the way the country is run.
7: The speech didn't address hot-button topics such as immigration or defence. Despite the unknowns in his policy agenda, Mr. Burnham is widely expected to become Britain's next Prime Minister as early as next month, after Sir Keir Starmer caved to political pressure and resigned last week.
2: And ABC Overnight's presenter Trevor Chappell has announced his retirement after 26 years of making late-night radio. He's been described as a gifted communicator who takes pride in his honesty and someone who always treats listeners and colleagues with great respect. The 65-year-old will host his final Overnight's show next month. To the weather, there's a severe weather warning for damaging winds occurring over alpine peaks today. For the state, cloudy with areas of rain tending to showers from the west during the afternoon and evening, isolated thunderstorms over the northeast, and moderate to heavy falls over the northeast ranges. For Melbourne, cloudy, a very high chance of rain becoming less likely late this afternoon and evening, heading for a top of 17 degrees. Tomorrow, rain increasing, 17 as well. Right now, it's 14 degrees.
9: Waleed Ali. Have you reached the point of not being able to click on an email or a text because you are a quivering wreck and scared that you're about to be scammed? If so, welcome to my club. What do you do about this? How are we going to get through this together?
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12: Good morning, it's Caroline Ferguson from Transport Victoria. Coaches are currently replacing Geelong Line trains between Lara, Werribee and Laverton due to an equipment fault at Tarneit. 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Delays on the M80 Ring Road from Pascoe Vale Road, Altona bound, heading down to the Calder Freeway. Two of the five lanes have been closed off. There's been a collision and a truck stopped on the Monash Freeway. He's heading into town, sitting in the left lane after Toorak Road. In Mentone, the eastbound lanes are closed on Lower Dandenong Road between the Nepean Highway and Boundary Road. It's due to a police incident. You're better off hopping onto Centre Dandenong Road. It runs parallel to the north. And in Coburg, a rubbish truck's been on fire heading eastbound at Bell Street. Big delays from Sydney Road. That's the latest in traffic and transport. It's 24 to 7.
13: Let's check in with the finance before we do anything else. Siobhan Blewett from Frey Capital is with us. Hello, Siobhan.
14: Hello, Justin.

0: Good morning. Well, the tech stocks, off they go, up again. Here we are. NASDAQ up nearly 2%. So stronger tech market overnight. Tesla up 8% on news of US safety regulators saying that no show here. So here we are. The Dow up 0.6%, 52,182. NASDAQ, as we noted, up 2%, 25,800. FTSE in London, Justin, down 0.25%. France down 0.2%. Germany down the same. Bitcoin starting to move up again, which is encouraging, up 1.7% at $60,391 a unit. And the iron ore price trading up 0.1%, $98.85 US a tonne. BHP up 0.9% and Rio up 0.6% in New York trade. And the oil price up 2%, but still looking much healthier at lower levels, $70.57 US a barrel. Gold's down 1.6% at $4,030 US an ounce. In terms of data out today, we've got the Reserve Bank to release their minutes from the June meeting, and Japan May jobs data, China manufacturing data out also. The Aussie dollar is buying 68.9 cents US, which is down 0.07%, and the SPY suggests we'll be up 2 points June 30, end of the financial year. Happy days.
1: Happy days. Siobhan, thank you very much. Siobhan Blewett from Frey Capital with the Finance 22 to 7. Justin Smith filling in for Bob and Rich for a couple of weeks. Thank you very much for having me. Please take care on the road because it's a little on the slippery side. And speaking of slippery, as we just heard in the traffic, trains on the Geelong line are not operating between Southern Cross and Lara. So something, if you're heading out the door, something to be very well and truly aware of if you were catching these trains. Trains on the Geelong line are not operating between Southern Cross and Lara. At 4 o'clock this morning, there was what police are calling a ram raid at the shopping strip in Mentone and a subsequent fire. We're going to get the latest on that coming up. And also the Bougainville statue is going to be voted on by Town Hall about it coming back. The suggestion is they're going to be voting yes, and it is coming back. Do the people who will be looking at that statue and were part of this statue coming back, how are they feeling about it? We're going to talk to them in a moment. And we were just before the news, we were talking to Lisa, and we spoke to Lisa yesterday. Lisa's from Geelong, got in the car in Geelong yesterday, paid $1.49 for petrol, hit the road and is going to be travelling 18 hours in total, stayed at Gosford last night, is heading to the Sunshine Coast. She's doing that on her own, 18-hour trip in a couple of days. That is a very fair effort. She is fueled on snakes, the lolly snakes, that she's been chomping on to give her a little bit of energy. I'm sure she's also stopping for a few proper meals. But that is a hell of a trip. So I ask you this question, 1-300-222-774, 1-300-222-774, what is the longest road trip that you have done? Can be, doesn't have to be in one day, can be over a couple of days. I'm trying to think of mine. I think we had to do a drive from, I think it was Edinburgh to London in a hire car that we had to cover in one day to be able to catch our flights. It was years ago, and I'm trying to think of how many hours that was. It was a long time. It was a very, very, very long drive in the smallest car. You know what they're like over there? The smallest car in the world, and I was crammed in the back. There was a few of us, and we did the whole road trip. What was yours? 1-300-222-774. What is the longest road trip that you have done? And is it lollies? Is it snakes? Is it... what is it that gets you there? What is part of the survival kit? Rosa, thank you very much. Edinburgh to London is about 8 hours without stopping. Oh, gee, it felt like 78 hours when I was doing it. 1-300-222-774. What is the longest road trip that you have ever done? So the Town Hall will be voting today on the oldest piece of public art in Melbourne. It is the Bougainville statue that has been in storage for 10 years. It was in City Square, and then they were doing the Metro Tunnel work, so they lifted it up. Then there were people like Jeff Kennett was one of them, pushing to get it to come back. Well, they're going to be voting on it. The Lord Mayor is

0: putting the motion forward. Nick Rees, the Lord Mayor, spoke with Charlie Pickering last week about where he wants to put it.
1: It's going to be located in the Exhibition Street Reserve, which is opposite the Royal Society and yes, diagonally opposite the Royal Exhibition Building. It's a gateway location to the city, and that park, I think, is the right size and beautifully placed for us to put the monument there, and we're hoping it'll be unveiled before the end of the year.
0: All right, so unveiled before the end of the year. So the Royal Society of Victoria President, Rob Gell, is on the phone. Rob, thank you for your time.
2: That's a pleasure, Justin.
0: And if anyone was wondering if it's Rob Gell, Rob Gell, it is Rob Gell, Rob Gell. And it's wonderful to talk to you. Thank you, mate.
2: That's okay.
0: I know you're not nervous behind microphones and speaking on radios and things, so thank you
2: very
0: much.
2: Happy to talk.
0: How are you feeling about this?
2: About what?
0: About the statue.
2: The monument going
0: yeah,
2: to the...
0: Yeah.
2: Fine. It's good.
0: You're good? You're happy with it?
2: I mean, look, there's a lot of concern. I mean, I should note, actually, it's 100 and, to the day, it's 165th anniversary of William O'Hara Burke's death today.
0: Strong.
2: Yeah, there you go. Look, the Royal Society of Victoria is sort of a bit ambivalent about where the statue goes. It's not our statue. It's not our monument. And where it's going is not our land. There was some discussion about whether it could come to the Royal Society of Victoria's land, but it can't because that's Crown land. So yep, despite what the City of Melbourne might want to do with their monument, it can't come to our Crown land because our trustees won't take personal responsibility for it, no matter what the city might like to do. So with the Burke and Wills thing is a bit of a horse collar for the Royal Society. I mean, they're sort of, it's accepted as the failed expedition. It's not. We were actually rather and have discussed this for some time. We would rather have a monument to the Andrewanda people who kept Burke and Wills alive for a few weeks, yeah, and John King alive for months before he was returned to Melbourne. It's the only way we know what the exhibition, the expedition achieved, and in fact concluded it. So, and those the Andrewanda people are acknowledged on the pedestal of Charles Summers Birkins Mills Monument. So we think that there should be a parallel monument to them, because they actually saw the conclusion of the expedition. We wouldn't have had Burke and Wills' bodies back without them.
0: Have you talked to Melbourne City Council about this?
2: Sure.
0: Addition. What are they saying?
2: The Royal Society of Victoria has been in conversation with the city about this since about, I don't know, 2016 or probably much earlier. They've kept us informed because they were discussing putting it out at our land, and I explained that that wasn't going to happen. We discussed the site over the road, which is Melbourne City Council land. I said, well, why don't you know, we discussed. And they went away and did their sums and worked out, oh, yeah, it can go there.
0: So it goes with your blessing?
2: Nothing to do with us.
0: Into this spot? But they have asked you, Rob, though, haven't they?
2: Yes, but that's because there's this association with the Burke and Wills expedition with the society. Now, the society did convene a committee back in 1860 and blessed them and business. In fact, you know, this is the days of expedition and they were looking for a south to north route across the continent for all sorts of reasons. But it's not. And we're ambivalent about what happens to the statue. It's nice to know. I mean, it's interesting. There's a lot of fuss about where it's going now. I mean, it's been in storage since, you know, for 10 years. Mr. Kennett, you know, finds it interesting to make it an issue today.
0: And Robert has been. And why do you think that is?
2: Oh, I think they're probably trying to poke the Lord Mayor, but that doesn't really matter. The reality is it was interesting that the monument was finished in 1865. It was then located at the middle of the intersection of Collins and Russell Streets, and it stayed there for 1 year because they put cable cars into Collins Street. Every time it's moved because of transport infrastructure. It then spent 87 years up on that little triangle of land up on Spring Street, at the top of Little Collins Street. Then it was moved because of the Parliament Station, the underground rail loop, and it went to Carlton Gardens for 6 years. Then I went to the city square for 37 years. Then they took it away and put it in a workshop because the waterfall they put on top of it was eroding the bronze plaque.
0: And yet, Rob, this statue doesn't get the message. It just keeps coming back finding a new location. So it's hard. On what you just said then, it is kind of hardly, I don't want to be negative about it, but it is hardly a sacred object in Melbourne, is it, that has been moved so much?
2: The Burke and Wills Historical Society is much more concerned about the monument than the Royal Society of Victoria. It's interesting. I read a note that one of their papers that it became in from 1993 when it went back to the city square. They note that it became the most common target for graffiti in Melbourne for a period of time.
0: Well, I want to I've got to let you go, Robert. I want to ask you that question. Are you concerned that it will be a target for vandalism, attacks, graffiti?
2: Well, that's one of the reasons why we'd like to see a parallel monument to acknowledge the Yandrawanda people, because they're probably in the process, and I think that would be a really good opportunity for us to develop a really good reconciliation program so that that wouldn't happen.
0: Good to talk to you, Rob. Thank you.
2: Thanks, Justin.
0: Rob Gell, President of the Royal Society of Victoria. What do you think? 1-300-222-774. Let's check in with the latest in the newsroom. Natasha McFarlane has the latest for us.
3: Hi, Justin. Coming up in the news at 7, anti-gambling advocates call for all gambling advertising to be banned. Data shows Victorian teenagers charged with serious crimes have avoided facing adult courts, and conflicting reports have emerged over US-Iran talks in Qatar. Melbourne's weather, rain easing with a top today of 17. Right now it's 14 degrees. There'll be more news at 7 o'clock.
0: All right, let's get the latest from the traffic and Caroline Ferguson from Transport Victoria.
4: Thanks, Justin. Let's head to the trains first of all. Coaches are replacing Geelong line trains between Lara, Werribee and Laverton. It's due to an equipment fault at Tarneit. You'll need to jump onto a metro service at Werribee or Laverton to head towards town. There's been a collision on the M80 Ring Road Altona bound. Two of the five lanes have been taken out at the Calder Freeway. It's a heavy run from Pasco Vale Road. A 35-minute plus delay now. A truck's broken down on the Monash inbound, blocking the left lane at Toorak Road, and another breakdown outbound approaching Warragul Road in the right lane. And if you're making your way through Mentone, the eastern bound lane of Lower Dandenong Road are closed between the Nepean Highway and Boundary Road due to a police incident. Go centre Dandenong Road instead. That's the latest in traffic and transport. It's 12 to 7.
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9: Breakfast with Justin Smith.
0: 11 to 7, filling in for Bob and Rich for a couple of weeks. 1-300-222-774 is the phone number. Coming up a little later on, after 7 o'clock, that damaging ram raid and arson attack in Mentone overnight at a shopping strip. Kate Mead is on the scene and we're going to be talking to her straight after 7 o'clock. But let's analyse the news today, shall we? Amy Remakis is a Chief Political Analyst at the Australia Institute and contributing editor at the New Daily. Amy, thank you for your time.
10: No problem. Thanks for having me.
0: Hey, can I, just before we get into really important stuff, because
10: did you just hear George?
0: Yeah. What's the longest road trip you've ever done?
10: The longest road trip I've ever done is Tamworth to Cairns.
0: Oh, yes.
10: At about the halfway point, I would have sold a kidney to get on a plane and get there rather than continue.
0: Yeah.
10: The most painful road trip I ever did was my two cats driving from Canberra to the South Coast, which is about 3 hours.
0: Mm-hmm.
10: That felt like an eternity. And also I did, which should have been a very short trip, New York to Boston on the bus. But I swear to God, that took 20 years. And in one multiverse, I may actually still be on that bus, stuck in that traffic. Hour 10 ramp up, just thinking I am never actually going to get to Boston.
0: That's the old one where you look at it on the map and you go, oh, no, that's only going to take half an hour and I'll be there.
10: Yeah, the Not ticket true. Set, it would take only 4 hours, but no, American traffic had a different idea about that, and I will never, ever, ever do that trip ever again.
0: 1-300-222-774. We keep that question open, by the way. The longest road trip that you have ever done. So, Amy, now the down to business, July 1 tomorrow. What is going to be the biggest change that will affect lives tomorrow?
10: Yeah, the federal government is currently like a really overexcited step parent before Christmas, wanting to point everyone to the little gifts that they've got under the tree the next day. So we've got press conferences already planned for 8 a.m. around this. But the biggest change will be the minimum wage change. So about 2.7 million workers or so whose awards are linked to the minimum wage, they're going to get a 4.75% increase in their pay from July 1. And workers who are on the minimum wage, so that's our lowest paid workers, they're going to get a 6% pay rise. And something for all workers is that superannuation is now going to have to be paid on payday rather than quarterly, which had previously been. And that's to try and get around some people who were missing out on their superannuation. So that's the biggest change. There's also changes to the tax rate. So the lowest marginal tax rate is going to drop from 16% to 15%, which should save most workers $268 a year. And if you've got a big super account, you'll be paying an extra 15% on your balance above $3 million and another 10% on your balance above $10 million. And if you are one of those people, congratulations. That is not something you actually need to worry about. There's also going to be things like an instant tax write-off for $1,000 on work-related expenses. That's going to apply, although you'll only get to choose to have that deduction from the next financial year. There'll be an extra 2 weeks added to paid parental leave, which will now bring it to 26 weeks or 6 months. And then there's going to be changes to those big text messages that you get from corporations.
0: Yes. Do tell about these text messages.
10: Yeah. So this is to try and stop people falling victim to scams. So SMS sender ID register rules are going to kick in, where you're going to have to register not just the number, but your actual organization name. And that is to try and make sure that people can only register an organization's name if they are actually the organization. So your bank or an airline or a supermarket or something like that. And that's just to try and make it a little easier for people to see if they're getting a scam text message or not, which of course we lose tens of millions of dollars to every year.
0: And the big one that we were talking about early on, because we were discussing that terrible fish bassa and how to eat it, seafood labelling is going to change. Are people really going to notice this? Because there's already a little bit of this in place. But if you go to a fish and chip shop, they've got to tell you if it's imported or whatever. How's this going to work out?
10: Yeah, this one's an interesting one. So restaurants are going to have to tell you whether it's Australian with a little A next to it, if it's imported with an I, or if it's a mix of both, which will have an M. So all of your little restaurant listings are going to have one of those letters next to it now. So it's going to just determine whether people, you know, actually only want to have Australian sourced seafood or they don't mind. If it comes from imported seafood, it's more likely to have been frozen. It's going to raise questions about, you know, how old is it, those sorts of things. And so it's expected just to give consumers a little bit more power in making decision over seafood. So they're not paying premium prices for something which is not Australian sourced and locally caught.
0: Not Australian. So it's got the A, the I, and the M. I don't know if you've had a chance to go through it, but in the legislation, is there font size for a menu where you go, is the tiny, really tiny little noticeable.
10: It has to be noticeable, is what I was told by government MPs yesterday, because it is something that people, you know, talk about. And I get that. When you're ordering a kilo of prawns or whatever and you're paying top price, it's a special treat. You want to know if you're actually paying for, you know, something that has been caught in Australia or something that's been flash frozen and sent from overseas.
0: They really should have done a logo like they did with the Australian Made. So we have a little fish in a, I don't know, like it in a cobra or something like that. And then we have a fish on a plane or something.
10: Yeah.
0: So, that, you know, we can look at it.
10: Or a fish in a Kubra in a plane if it's mixed.
0: Yes.
10: Yeah.
0: Oh, now you're talking. Amy, thank you very much.
10: No problem.
0: Wonderful. Amy Remakis, Chief Political Analyst at the Australia Institute and Contributing Editor at the New Daily, and she who took that long, long ride from New York to Boston on a bus. It's 4 to 7, 774 ABC Melbourne. It's Justin Smith filling in for Bob and Rich. We were asking the question about the longest road trip. Lisa is going from Geelong to Cabarita Beach, which is technically in New South Wales. I know I said Sunshine Coast before, but it's an 18-hour trip. What's the long road trip that you have done? Paul, what have you done?
5: In 1980, I hitchhiked from Perth to Wangaratta, but I got picked up at Cocklebiddy out on the Nullarbor, and the truckie that picked me up had picked up his load of old railway sleepers from up on the rail line at a place called Hague. By the time he got back to the road, all his brake drums were full of dust. So when he stopped to pick me up, I offered to give him a hand to blow out all the bulldust out of his brake drums.
0: You're a good lad.
5: Anyway, we went from there all the way to Geelong.
0: So from WA, Paul, thank you. From WA to Geelong, that's a hell of a trip. That one's going to be hard to beat. Peter's in Hoppers Crossing. Hello, Peter.
11: G'day, how you going?
0: Well, thank you. Tell us your longest road trip.
11: We travelled 20,000 kilometres in 14 days.
0: Oh, gee. Were there blue lights in your rear vision mirror, Peter, or was it voluntary?
11: Not that we noticed. We're on a car rally from Melbourne all the way across to Western Australia, up to Darwin, back down the east coast and back home.
0: What a great trip, Peter. Thank you. Keep them coming. 1-300-222-774. These will be shorter trips made this morning in Melbourne. Let's check in with the traffic with Caroline Ferguson from Transport Victoria. Go for it, Caroline.
4: Thanks, Justin. Colossal delays on the M80 Ring Road, Altona bound. It's a slow run from the Hume Freeway through to the Calder Freeway, where just the right lane's been closed. 53 minutes worth of delays. Also, trunks broken down on the Monash Freeway inbound approaching Toorak Road. The left lane's closed. A collision on the Eastern Freeway city bound after Middlebar Road. Looks like the second right lane's been closed off. If you make your way through Mentone, the eastern bound lanes on Lower Dandenong Road are blocked between the Nepean Highway and Boundary Road. Go centre Dandenong Road. That's due to a police incident. And coaches are replacing Geelong Line trains between Lara, Werribee and Laverton due to a fault, and you can switch to a metro service at Werribee and Laverton. That's the latest in traffic and transport. It's 1 to 7.
0: Caroline, thank you very much. As Caroline just said, colossal delays on the M80. Let's get a quick one on the weather. Daniel Sherwin-Simpson is Senior Forecaster at the Bureau. Hi, Daniel.
12: Good morning, Justin. There's plenty of showers about the city today. We've seen about 2 to 4 millimetres broadly. Craigie Burns leading the charge with 4.2 so far. We're expecting these showers to continue through the morning and into the afternoon. They'll likely ease off as we move into the later parts of the evening, but then we're going to get another blast over the coming days. Today we're on for a top of 17. That's going to stick around tomorrow before we start to cool off on Thursday.
0: Daniel, wonderful. Thank you very much. Daniel Sherwin-Simpson, Senior Forecaster at the Weather Bureau. It's coming up to 7 o'clock. We've got news on the way. We'll take you live to that scene at Mentone at the shopping strip where there's been a ram raid and a fire, and also some good news, a little power to the people, a win for kids on their bikes around Brighton.

0: Victorian teens charged with serious crimes have avoided adult courts. Uncertainty over new talks between the US and Iran, and a Melbourne residential facility housing dozens of vulnerable men set to close. This is ABC News. Good morning. I'm Natasha McFarlane. Conflicting reports have emerged over US-Iran talks in Qatar after days of strikes were exchanged over the Strait of Hormuz. Correspondent Bridget Rollison reports from Jerusalem.
1: After 4 days of fire over tensions in the Strait of Hormuz, the US and Iran agreed to stop attacks. US President Donald Trump then announced talks would be held in Qatar today between the US and Iran, dispatching two of his closest allies, Special Envoy Steve Witkoff and his son-in-law Jared Kushner. But Iranian officials denied any scheduled meetings with US teams. The White House said the talks were going to focus on resolving the dispute over the Strait of Hormuz as the two countries try to get the fragile ceasefire back on track and work towards a deal for lasting peace.
0: The death toll and damage from last week's twin earthquakes in Venezuela continues to grow, with more than 1,700 people now reported to have been killed. America's editor John Lyons reports.
2: International teams of search and rescue experts continue to search beneath rubble, with thousands of people still unaccounted for. A preliminary satellite assessment by the United Nations Development Programme estimates that the earthquakes have caused direct physical damage of about $6.7 billion, equivalent to about 6% of Venezuela's gross domestic product. This figure does not include damage to infrastructure or disruption of economic activity. The UN says it's coordinating more than 2,000 rescue workers from 27 countries.
0: New analysis of Victorian court data shows the state's judges rarely used powers to make teenagers face adult courts for serious crimes. Here's court reporter Christian Silva.
3: Back in 2018, much like today, youth crime was a hot topic. The Labor state government passed laws designed to send children to adult courts for Category A offences, such as serious crimes like aggravated carjacking and aggravated home invasion. But new analysis by the Sentencing Advisory Council shows, over 6 years, judges kept 86% of eligible cases involving 16 and 17-year-olds in the children's court, where adult imprisonment laws didn't apply. Earlier this year, the government passed its adult time for violent crime laws, forcing many of these cases to be heard in higher courts.
0: The son of a woman killed by her Airbnb guest in rural Victoria says he never expected something dangerous to come from the farm stays. The body of 6-year-old Marie Vermont was found in the ashes of her home in Goldie near Lansfield after a house fire in August 2023. This month, a Supreme Court jury found 62-year-old British national Timothy Loosemore guilty of manslaughter, but not guilty of murder. The court heard he killed Miss Vermont after she rejected him romantically. Harrison Vermont says his mother was a very social, loving and trusting person.
4: We'd had a very privileged life of being amongst just loving, trusting community out here in the country. So we didn't really expect to have something dangerous happen, but maybe that was a little naive.
0: Police are investigating a ram raid and a shop fire in Melbourne's southeast. Georgia Lenton-Williams has more.
5: Emergency services responded to reports of a fire at a shop on Lower Dandenong Road in Mentone shortly after 4 o'clock this morning. Investigators allege the offenders rammed a vehicle into the store before it was set alight and they fled the scene. No one was inside at the time and no one was injured. Firefighters managed to bring the blaze under control and stop it from spreading to nearby shops, but authorities say the shop has been extensively damaged. Lower Dandenong Road is closed between the Nepean Highway and Warren Road as police investigate the incident.
0: Trains on the Geelong line are suspended between Southern Cross and Lara stations due to a rail equipment fault at Tarneit. Commuters travelling from Geelong into the city can get the V-Line train to Lara and will then need to transfer to a bus which will take them to a train station on the Metropolitan Werribee line. Victoria's Department of Transport says crews will investigate the issue and work to restore services as quickly as possible. Prominent anti-gambling advocate Reverend Tim Costello says the federal government has a moral obligation to ban gambling advertising. This week, Labor will introduce much-awaited legislation that includes a limit to the number of gambling ads per hour and the banning of online ads for under-18s. Critics argue the proposed laws are watered down after a parliamentary inquiry recommended a complete ban on gambling advertising. Mr. Costello says the government needs to go further.
6: This is an immense moral obligation because gambling is becoming one of the greatest health concerns in our nation. Our courts are clogged with people addicted, stealing to feed their gambling. We have three times more domestic violence where there's gambling in a family.
0: The federal government has announced tougher rules to crack down on growing trade in off-the-shelf NDIS providers. Pre-registered shell companies are for sale on social media as a way to avoid the full registration and audit process that will soon be mandatory. NDIS Minister Jenny McAllister says the changes will provide tighter scrutiny.
7: The minute a person with a business knows that a sale is likely to take place, they're required to notify the Commission. And then if there are material changes to the operations of that company will be required to undergo a new audit.
0: A community group in Melbourne's Inner West says it's concerned about the future of vulnerable men staying at a residential facility that will shut down this year. Foley House in Footscray will begin relocating residents facing homelessness and living with disabilities in the coming months. The site is run by the Salvation Army, which says it will match dozens of those residents with safe and affordable housing. Shifra Bluestein from the Footscray Community Response Group says many will be at risk by the change.
8: The government's response is absolutely not enough and it's irresponsible. It's going to have huge cost implications down the track to clean up the mess that is caused by all of these people losing their housing.
0: The state government says it will continue its funding during the transition period. To finance, Wall Street stocks have ended higher as US and Iran attacks ease. The Australian share market is set to open flat later this morning, and the Australian dollar is lower. It's buying 68.9 US cents. And now to sport, Brazil has scored a last-minute goal to knock Japan out of the Soccer World Cup in a thriller in Houston. National sport reporter David Mark has more.
9: The round of 32 match between two of world football's heavyweights looked for a while like it could provide an upset. Japan scored in the 29th minute through a brilliant strike from Kaishu Sano, but Brazil scored in the 56th minute when Casemiro headed home. It took until the 6th minute of injury time for Brazil to break the deadlock when Gabriel Martinelli found the net to send Brazil's fans into delirium and the team into the round of 16. David Mark, ABC Sport.
0: And now with more sport, here's Mark Adenall.
10: Australian tennis players Alexander Vukic and Adam Walton have been knocked out of Wimbledon in the first round. American Jenson Brooksby has beaten Vukic in straight sets 7-6, 6-1, 6-1, while Croatia's Dino Prismic defeated Walton in four sets 4-6, 7-6, 6-4, 6-2. There was better news in the women's, with Australia's Daria Kazatkina recording a three-set win over Mimi Shu 6-2, 3-6, 6-2. Ben Stokes has ended his England cricket career with a 2-1 series loss to New Zealand. New Zealand won the third test in Trent Bridge by 160 runs on the final day. The 35-year-old all-rounder retires from international cricket after a 15-year career that includes more than 120 tests for England. And Matilda's captain Sam Kerr has signed for US National Women's Soccer League club Gotham FC following her exit from Chelsea. Gotham FC is based in New Jersey and New York and was formerly known as Sky Blue FC, where Kerr set numerous scoring records between 2015 and 2017. The 32-year-old has signed a deal through to the end of the 2030 season.
0: To the weather, there's a severe weather warning for damaging winds occurring over alpine peaks today and a strong wind warning for the East Gippsland coast. For the state, cloudy with areas of rain tending to showers from the west during the afternoon and evening, isolated thunderstorms over the northeast and moderate to heavy falls over the northeast ranges. A mild day with moderate to fresh northerly winds, strong and gusty about the alpine peaks. For Melbourne, cloudy today, a very high chance of rain becoming less likely late this afternoon and evening, heading for a top of 17 degrees. Tomorrow, rain increasing 17. Thursday, showers and wind easing 17 as well. Right now, it's 14 degrees in the city. ABC News.
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12: Traffic.
13: Hello there, it's Caroline Ferguson from Transport Victoria. Coaches are still replacing Geelong Line trains between Lara, Werribee and Laverton. Due to equipment fault at Tarneit, you'll have to jump onto a metro service at Werribee or Laverton. Head to the Transport Victoria website or V-Line website. That's the place to go to find out more. Still massive delays on the M80 Ring Road Altona bound with the right lane closed. Some cars have come together at the Calder Freeway. It's heavy from the Hume Freeway and back in the other direction, Greensroom bound. A collision on the EJ Witten Bridge. Two lanes are closed off. Traffic slowing from the Western Freeway. Also a collision on the Eastern heading into town between Middleborough and Tram Roads. Three lanes are getting through, but you'll pull up at Springvale Road. A trunk's broken down on the Monash inbound just after Toorak Road. He's sitting in the left lane. And if you're heading through the southern suburbs, delays through Mentone, lower Dandenong Road's closed to eastbound traffic between the Nepean Highway and Warren Road due to a police incident. Hop onto Centre Dandenong Road. It runs parallel to the north. And a rubbish truck smouldering in Coburg. Eastbound, big delays on Bell Street approaching Nicholson Street. It's slow going from Sydney Road. That's the latest in traffic and transport. It's 11 past 7.
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14: Hello, I'm Barbara Miller on AM After 8. Fears for vulnerable Australians as a rental affordability scheme winds up. And Stephen Lowy joins me with his thoughts on tackling anti-Semitism.
15: 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What do you do about this? How are we going to get through this together? 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
17: In 1980, I hitchhiked from Perth to Wangaratta, but I got picked up at Cocklebiddy out on the Nullarbor. We went from there all the way to Geelong. We travelled 20,000 kilometres in 14 days.
18: Ooh, gee.
17: We're on a car rally from Melbourne all the way across to Western Australia, up to Darwin, back down the east coast and back home. On the road again.
10: We're talking about road trips, and we do this because we got a call from Lisa yesterday, who was getting in a car at Geelong and heading all the way to Cabarita Beach in northern New South Wales. We checked in with her again. She stopped at Gosford to stay the night in a motel, and she is back on the road. So we asked this question, 1300 222 774. What's the longest road trip you've ever done? Lisa is surviving on, I'm sure she's had some proper meals, but she's surviving on snakes. The lollies, snakes. So 1300 222 774, what are the essential things for a road trip and what is the longest one that you have done? If you're just waking up this morning, we're getting news that at 4 o'clock this morning at Mentone, at the shopping strip there, there was a ram raid and a fire last night. I've just seen some video of it and it is a mess. Kate Mead will be on the scene. We'll have a chat to her in a moment. Also coming up, you would have, you may have heard that Trevor Chappell, who has been doing overnights on ABC for 26 years, at 4:45 this morning announced that he is stepping down. He is retiring. He's done one hell of a job over the last decade plus six, last couple of decades plus 6 years. And it's, I mean, those hours between two and six, it can be lonely times for people. There are people working shift work, or they're unwell, they can't sleep, they're looking after somebody. They can just be lonely times, and Trevor has had a lot to do with making it far less lonely for people. We'll have a chat to him soon. And there is a little Power to the People story we want to tell you about coming up this morning as well. And keep your calls coming about the road trip, 1300 222 774. Greville's in Carlton. Hello, Greville.
19: G'day, Justin. How are you?
10: I'm well, thank you. Thank you for calling in. What's the road trip you've done?
19: I set out to get around the country by left-hand turns in 1999 on a motorbike.
10: Why? Why, Greville?
19: To see if it could be done.
10: How'd you go?
19: It's impossible. I got all the way around, but I had to make three right-hand turns on the way.
10: Greville, thank you very much. How long did it take?
19: I was away for 10 weeks.
18: 10 weeks, wow. 1-300-222-774. Longest road trip that you've ever done, and how did you survive? Well, police are investigating an alleged ram raid and arson attack overnight. This was at 4 o'clock. Emergency services are still busy at the scene. Also busy at the scene is Kate Mead, 774 station reporter. Hi, Kate.
20: Justin, this is a mess down here. One of those crime scenes now that if you can avoid Lower Dandenong Road in Mentone, that would be very, very helpful. Though the traffic has been opened, there are FRVs still on the scene. A crime scene has been set up, but it's slow traffic coming through here for both residents and those trying to make their way through. So what we understand is that just after 4 o'clock this morning, emergency services were called here. Now, I can still see the car, a white car, would have been white at the time, has gone through the front of this building. It's actually parked in a way that looks like they could have driven it back out again. So it's like they've tried to back it in. Significant damage to this building and the business beside it, which was a pizza shop. Now, locals have said this was a cigarette shop. There's a telephone phone box at the front that is also significantly damaged here. Problems for the firefighters this morning is that there were lines, power lines above the business, and so they had caught on fire. There were also gas lines here that presented problems for the fireys. But I spoke to a local who lives just really across the road and wanted to know how long he's lived here and what's it like when you wake up to see something like this. This is what he said.
21: Since a kid, I've been went to school here and, and it's a pretty quiet area. Yeah, and generally this doesn't happen. It's a bit shocking. And it's surprising. And it's terrible for the shops next door because it's not just the cigarette shop gets destroyed. It looks like another two shops there.
18: Kate, a great report. Thank you very much. One last question before we let you go. The police had said they don't believe anyone was injured. Some people were evacuated because of smoke. Is that what you're hearing as well? Has that changed?
20: No, that's still the same. They have been evacuated from the air. It was heavy smoke earlier. It's still the type of smoke that sits heavy in your chest. You can taste the smoke down here. There have been some local business owners that have been down already this morning to check on their business. I mentioned the pizza and pasta shop beside it, but there's also a beauty shop and then Pilates as well, all affected. No lights on at the moment, so I'm yet to find out exactly when and if power may be restored to this area of the fire.
18: All right. Kate, thank you very much. Kate Mead, 774 station reporter on Lower Dandenong Road in Mentone. Ram raid at 4 o'clock, a cigarette shop, as it is being described. 4 o'clock this morning, the car that was doing the ramming is still there. That's at the Mentone shopping strip. And, yeah, you will see the footage, I'm sure, at some time during the day. It is a mess. 18 past 7, Justin Smith on 774 ABC Melbourne filling in for Bob and Rochelle. Coming up in a moment, a big win for the little guys. But let's get a little traffic with

0: rubbish truck on fire. He's still there. He's been extinguished but causing big problems for eastbound traffic on Bell Street approaching Nicholson Street. It's heavy from Sydney Road. That's the latest in traffic and transport. It's 19 past 7.
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7: Breakfast with Justin Smith.
8: 20 past 7. And it's going to be raining today with a top of 17 degrees. If you've been outside today, you'll know that we're almost nearly there because you can feel it. It's currently on 14 degrees. A little power to the people coming up in a moment. But your longest road trip, 1300 222 774. Macca is in Mount Waverley. And if ever there was a name that lent itself to a big Australian road trip, it is the name Macca. Hello, Macca.
9: Yeah, g'day, Justin. How you doing?
8: I'm wonderful. What did you do, longest road trip?
9: Well, 3 weeks ago, I drove from Mount Waverley to Cairns in my 1961 EK Holden.
8: Oh, how did it go?
9: Like a Swiss watch. No traffic, no speeding fines, of course, no kangaroos, no anything, just a great time. And I detoured via Coolangatta, which had the Coolie Rocks Rock and Roll Festival.
8: Does the climate control, I'm sure the EK doesn't know the words climate control, but do you have any form of climate control in the EK?
9: Yeah, it's called a vent window.
8: Yeah. Macca, thank you. Penny is on the phone. Hello, Penny.
10: Oh, hello.
8: Penny, longest road trip. What did you do?
10: Yes, it was a pretty amazing trip. We bought a second-hand Volvo in Kuala Lumpur and we drove it to London.
8: Drove it to London?
10: We did indeed.
8: Second-hand Volvo. Thank you very much, Penny. Keep them coming, please. 1300 222 774. Longest road trip that you have done? 21 past 7, Justin Smith filling in for Bob and Rish for a couple of weeks. Now, you might remember last year there was a dispute between Bayside Council and the local kids. The BMX riders built their own bike jumps at a park in Brighton, and council wanted to tear them down or flatten them out, as the case may be. The community pushed back. And because they were happy to see the kids out there riding in the fresh air. Now council has completely changed their tune. Bayside Council is going to be giving $700,000 to biking infrastructure, and about half of that is going to be building pump tracks. Nathan Giorgi is 12 years old, started the Elstonwick Park Pump Track Petition. It's a hell of a mouthful, but he's here to explain it. Hello, Nathan.
11: Hi.
8: Well done on the petition. How many did you end up getting?
11: I think it's at like 1,150 now.
8: Oh, good for you. This is this is good news. What's changing? What have you managed to change here?
11: Well, we've gone in the council to now say that the biking's actually a good investment and that it's a good thing to do.
8: Okay, and what are they going to? Can you explain to us, please? And we don't mean to sound. What is a pump track?
11: It's a dedicated riding space for riders, mountain bikers and BMX riders and scooters to practice skills. So it has lots of turns, small hills, jumps, and yeah.
8: All right, wonderful. So are you happy with it? It's a lot of money. Are you happy with this outcome?
11: Yeah, I'm really happy with it.
8: Yeah, that's wonderful. Terry, what are your mates saying about it?
11: Well, we're all very happy and very happy and surprised because we didn't think it would get this. I thought it would get to only a few hundred, maybe 100 signatures, and now it's on 1,100 and it's being built.
8: It's kind of nice to go after somebody like the council and get a good outcome, isn't it? It's a good feeling. Yeah. Well, let me assure you, it's a bit of an addictive feeling, Nathan, having that kind of a win. What are you actually, before I ask you that, you've got opinions about where the park should actually go, don't you? Where is it going to go and where do you want it to go?
11: Well, it says that there's designs in Hurlingham Park and in Elstonwick Park South. I'm really advocating for Elstonwick Park because it's very close to me and all my friends.
8: Okay, that's where you'd like it.
11: Golf.
8: Yeah. All right, yeah. Nathan. No, that's okay. I'll let you go. I was about to say you've got to go to get ready for school, but you don't, mate.

0: Because it's the holidays.
1: Yeah.
0: Is there a better feeling than school holidays?
1: No.
0: Apart from going out, what are you going to do today? It might be a little bit wet. Are you riding today? Are you pump tracking anywhere today?
1: No, I don't think so. It's very wet.
0: All right. No worries. Thanks for the chat, mate. Much appreciated.
1: Thanks.
0: Nathan Giorgi, 12 years old, started the Elsenwick Park pump track petition, and Bayside Council has put in $700,000. It's a good win. 1300 222 774 is the number. Back to the road trips. Tim's in Point Leo. Hello, Tim. Tim, we've got you. Can you hear me? Tim, we almost heard you. Tim, we'll have one last go. Tim, are you there? No, Tim's not there. So at 4:45 this morning, Trevor Chappell announced that after 26 years behind the microphone of Overnights, Trevor Chappell announced that he is going to be retiring. He's done one hell of a job in that time. He's kept a lot of people company and told some great stories. And he has strolled into the studio. Good morning, mate. Well, as promised, he's walked in, Trevor Chappell.
2: Hi, Justin.
0: Hello, mate.
2: I'm still shaking, just what I've got to say.
0: How are you feeling?
2: I'm feeling relieved that I've actually done that little bit of it, and at the same time, pretty sad because I've really enjoyed doing the job that I've been doing. So, and as we get closer to the time that I actually finish, I think I'll get sadder as I progress.
0: 26 years.
2: That's pretty good. I've really enjoyed it.
0: I have been listening to you 4 years, and I worked early hours for a very long time, and I used to drive in listening to you. And I just remember, this is just very personal, so the first time I heard you, I thought, who is this guy? You know, he's having a laugh with these people, and he's a bit daggy and in a great way. I love it. And then I couldn't miss it. I loved it, and I was very taken by it for this reason. You have always been incredibly honest on air, and you always made a great connection with people.
2: I've been really lucky to be able to have listeners that actually join us and that are part of what we do, and I think that's a really significant thing about the program that we've established over a period of time, is that the listeners are important to the program as any of the presenters and any of the guests that we talk to.
0: Yeah, we're a bit of a conduit, aren't we? We're not there to be shown. I think we were watching the text line as you made the announcement. We were watching the text line come in, and Helen from Bendigo seemed to come up with the best one, which was just bugger. That's it. What are you going to do, mate? What are your plans?
2: Look, I'm looking forward to having time. You know what it's like with radio. The commitment is significant. And so you can't just not turn up. You can't just make decisions like that. So the main thing for me is it gives me time to be able to travel, to be able to do some other things in the community. I would really like to join a service group of some sort and be able to do some things like that and have the time to be able to free up to do that and probably to sleep a little bit better as well.
0: I thought sleep might have been a little higher on the list, but that is wonderful. I do need to ask you this question. I don't want to make you emotional. What are you going to miss?
2: I'm really going to miss the people that I talk to on a daily basis, and that's not only regular listeners, but the guests that I talk to that we've established relationships over a long period of time. And I think it's how can I say lack of relationship? I will miss being able to talk to people, and it's a friendship of sorts that you make over a long period of time. So I'm going to miss those friends that I've made on air over that period of time, over 25 years.
0: The reaction has been enormous, and that's because you are well and truly loved, Trev. Thank you very much, and I enjoyed listening to you for many years, but I enjoyed getting to know you too, mate.
2: Really appreciate it, Justin. Thank you.
0: Trevor Chappell announced his retirement after 26 years behind the microphone on Overnights. Trevor is having a farewell show. Don't miss this. A night at the museum. And you can go in the running to attend. Just go to the ABC Radio Melbourne's website and you'll be able to get more information. 29 past 7. Got the news coming up. I will do a very quick road trip before we do the news. Donna's from Thornbury. Hello, Donna.
3: Hi, Justin.
0: Donna, road trip, what's the longest one that you've done?
3: Three friends and I, in 1985, bought a second-hand car in The Hague, the Netherlands, and drove down through Yugoslavia into Athens, into Greece.
0: How long did that take you?
3: Oh, look, my memory's testing me. We took a few weeks because we stopped in all the major sites. It was our first big trip.
0: Oh, wow, the Hague to Athens. That is a trip. Wow. It's coming up to 7:30. The number's 1-300-222-774. We have the news on the way. We'll check in with Josh Barnes with a little sport too, not too far away.
4: Good morning, Natasha McFarlane with ABC News. Donald Trump has announced a new round of peace talks with Iran would be held in Qatar today, but a senior Iranian source says there are no meetings planned. Correspondent Bridget Rollison reports from Jerusalem.
5: US President Donald Trump said Iran had requested the talks and that the two countries would meet for high-level discussions in Qatar today to try to get the fragile ceasefire back on track after exchanges of fire over the Strait of Hormuz. The White House said US Special Envoy Steve Witkoff and Donald Trump's son-in-law Jared Kushner would be flying into Doha for the talks. But hours later, an Iranian official said no meetings were planned and Iranian officials would visit Qatar this week for meetings without the US.
4: One of Labor's most prominent Jewish MPs will give evidence at today's hearing of the Royal Commission on Anti-Semitism and Social Cohesion. Gavin Coote reports.
6: Federal MP Josh Burns, whose Melbourne electorate office was targeted in an anti-Semitic vandalism attack in 2024, will appear as a witness at the inquiry today. In his submission to the commission, he says as a Jewish MP, he and his staff have experienced a pattern of daily vilification since October 2023. Mr. Burns says his partner, Victorian Animal Justice MP Georgie Purcell, has also been subjected to sustained abuse purely because of her relationship with him. He's calling for online safety laws to be strengthened, allowing the eSafety Commissioner to remove harmful content.
4: A community group is calling on the Salvation Army to overturn its decision to close a facility housing dozens of men in Melbourne's inner west. Foley House in Footscray has been providing long-term accommodation to those facing homelessness, living with disabilities and other complex health needs for over a decade. The Salvation Army says it's since become disability-like care without proper funding. Shifra Boostline from the Footscray Community Response Group says she's concerned about what lies ahead.
7: Sufficient alternative housing of this standard just simply does not exist, and some or many of the residents will be pushed back into homelessness. You know, they might be transferred into housing, but it could be unsuitable housing that does not meet their complex needs.
4: The Salvation Army says all residents will be matched with suitable and affordable accommodation. The UK's Prime Minister in waiting, Andy Burnham, has unveiled his vision for Britain, promising a new era of politics. Europe correspondent Elias Kluwer reports.
8: Andy Burnham, the frontrunner to succeed Sir Keir Starmer as Prime Minister, has promised radical change to fix Britain's broken political system. In his first major policy speech since launching his leadership bid, Mr. Burnham pledged to shift power away from Westminster, raise living standards, and launch the biggest affordable house building program in decades.
9: Imagine good growth in every postcode and hope in every heart. Well, imagine no more. Let's make it happen.
8: If no other Labour MP can test the leadership, Mr. Burnham is expected to become Prime Minister on July 20. Elias Kluwer, ABC News, Manchester.
4: One person has died and another has been injured following a drive-by shooting near San Jose's World Cup watch party site in the US state of California. A man was shot outside a ramen restaurant and pronounced dead at about a block away from the San Pedro Square fan zone, while a second adult male collapsed in the square where thousands of fans have gathered to watch matches. Police have confirmed they believe the attack is an isolated incident and not related to the World Cup tournament. And Matildas captain Sam Kerr has signed for US National Women's Soccer League club Gotham FC following her exit from Chelsea. Gotham FC is based in New Jersey and New York and was formerly known as Sky Blue FC, where Kerr set numerous scoring records between 2015 and 2017. The 32-year-old has signed a deal through to the end of the 2030 season. To the weather, there's a severe weather warning for damaging winds occurring over alpine peaks today and a strong wind warning for the East Gippsland coast. For the state, cloudy with areas of rain tending to showers from the west during the afternoon and evening, isolated thunderstorms over the northeast and moderate to heavy falls over the northeast ranges. For Melbourne, cloudy, a very high chance of rain becoming less likely late this evening and afternoon, heading for a top of 17. Tomorrow, rain increasing 17 as well. Thursday, showers and wind easing 17 again. Right now, it's 14 degrees. ABC News.
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11: Traffic.
12: Good morning, it's Caroline Ferguson from Transport Victoria. Coaches continue to replace Geelong line trains between Lara, Werribee and Laverton. Due to an equipment fault, this happened at Tarneit. And you'll need to jump onto a metro service at Werribee or Laverton. Head to the Transport Victoria or V-Line websites to plan your run into town. There's a collision that's just been cleared on the M80 Ring Road Altona bound at the Calder Freeway. The damage is done though. Traffic's really heavy from the Hume Freeway. The wet roads aren't helping. And big delays in the other direction. Greens are bound from Ballarat Road through to a collision on the EJ Witten Bridge. Two lanes have been closed off. A truck's broken down on the Monash inbound. He's sitting in the left lane after Toorak Road. Our crews are giving cover. Also, a collision on the Buller Road exit from the city-bound lanes of the Tullamarine Freeway. Transurban helping out. You can head on past. In Mentone, lower Dandenong Road's closed to eastbound traffic. Between the Nepean Highway and Warren Road due to a police incident, you're much better off taking centre Dandenong Road instead. And hold up through Coburg eastbound on Bell Street approaching Nicholson Street. The left lane's blocked due to a rubbish truck that's been on fire is heavy from Sydney Road. That's the latest in traffic and transport. It's 24 to 8.
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13: Hello, I'm Barbara Miller on AM after 8. Fears for vulnerable Australians as a rental affordability scheme winds up. And Stephen Lowy joins me with his thoughts on tackling anti-Semitism.
14: 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What do you do about this? How are we going to get through this together? 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
15: I set out to get around the country by left-hand turns in 1999 on a motorbike.
0: Why?
15: To see if it could be done.
0: How'd you go?
15: It's impossible. I got all the way around, but I had to make three right-hand turns on the way.
3: Three friends and I, in 1985, bought a second-hand car in The Hague, the Netherlands, and drove down through Yugoslavia into Athens, into Greece.
0: The longest road trip, 1-300-222-774. We mention this because Lisa from Geelong took off yesterday, paid $1.49 for fuel, filled a car up full of snakes, that's the lollies, and headed towards Cabarita Beach. We're going to check back in with Lisa in a moment, but you, what's the longest road trip that you have done? 1-300-222-774. As you would have heard in the news, there was a fire at Mentone, at Shopping Strip. That was the result of a ram raid that happened at 4 this morning. They'll have more of that coming up in the news. We've got sport on the way with Josh Barnes from the Herald Sun, and an AFLW champion is retiring. We'll have a chat to Josh about that very soon. But let's check back in with Lisa on the road. And I might point out that Lisa started this trip because she was going to have a few hours peace and quiet driving alone and has been on the radio every half an hour ever since.
16: Well, Lisa, not really.
0: Lisa, how's the... Sorry, I exaggerate. Hazard of the job. Lisa, how's that peace and quiet going?
16: Yeah, no, it's going really well. I'm thoroughly enjoying your show, Justin, and I've got the Listen app. Very sad about Trevor retiring.
0: Yeah.
16: I'm a bit of a fan of Trevor's as well. And, no, I'm into everybody's road trip as well. I've also done a fair road trip from Geelong to Esperance once, so I love driving, but I like driving on my own.
0: You love a drive. Just to tell her, what I'm looking out the door here to look at, see where the sun is at the moment, probably a little different where you are. Set the scene for us. Tell us what you can see right now.
16: Well, I'm actually driving into the sun, which is proving to be a little bit problematic because my windscreen's not very clean. So But no, the sun is up and it's certainly not raining up here. I'm looking forward to warmth. It's 10 degrees and I'm on the Pacific Highway, two lanes.

0: 110, just not doing anything. Cruise control on, and we're part of a community. I'm part of a community driving on the highway. Well, so it's all great.
1: I've got to tell you, I know you're from Geelong, but the traffic's pretty rubbish in Melbourne at the moment. So you've got a lovely night stretch in front of you. So you're the lucky one. A little bird has told me that you're doing the drive because you like a little peace and quiet. But the people you're meeting there chose to fly. Is that correct?
0: Yeah, I've got family members flying up in drips and drabs over the next 2 weeks to stay. I have a sister up there as well, and so the car is loaded. I have a baby seat. I have a porta cot. I have a couple of extra bags and a whole lot of extra beach towels. And I load the car up and I drive. It's absolutely fine.
1: And snakes, Lisa. You've got snakes.
0: And I have an ice cream container full of snakes and pastels and bullets and yummy lollies to keep me busy. And when you finish, I'll probably flick to an audiobook and a couple of podcasts and I'll be there.
1: Wow, what book are you reading at the moment?
0: I'm just about to start. I've just been reading a few Kristen Hannah's, Alone by Kristen Hannah. Great story.
1: Appropriate, yes. Lisa, wonderful. Thank you very much.
0: Thank you so much, Justin. I'll call you on my return trip in a couple of weeks.
1: Oh, you better. You have a wonderful time in Cabarita Beach. I hope that it doesn't get too rainy there. I hope you enjoy it.
0: No, it'll be lovely. Thanks, Justin.
1: We've loved talking to you. Thank you. Lisa, on the road on the Pacific Highway, just cruising, if you don't mind. 18 to 8, Justin Smith on 774 ABC Melbourne, filling in for Bob and Rich for a couple of weeks. Let's do some sport. And he of the sport, Josh Barnes, sports reporter at the Herald Sun. Good morning, mate.
2: Good morning, Justin. A lot better with the whistle today. I don't know if it counts if you're just sitting in a bus, but I caught the bus, the Greyhound, from Chicago to LA once. That was a lot of sitting, that one.
1: I think I saw that film with John Candy and Steve Martin. That is a long trip.
2: There was no planes and trains, but there was a big automobile.
1: Oh, wow.
2: It was a lot of sitting down. I had a very, very sore behind, but I saw a lot of the countryside, which is interesting.
1: What year are we talking there?
2: What year was that? That was 2015.
1: So you asked that question because you've got to look at entertainment value. Do you have a device that you can look at, or did you do it in the times before devices and you had to sit there with a Mills and Boone?
2: I read a couple of books. At one stage,
1: You could have written a book.
2: I wedged my phone in the window at one point and had to get the driver to like unlock the window and release it to get my phone out. That was a very stressful moment. But otherwise, a lot of staring out the window.
1: And he's flown ever since. Josh Barnes, now that you're a sports reporter at the Herald Sun, you can go first class. Mate, the AFLW champion is retiring. Do tell, please.
2: Yeah, this is a sad, obviously, story yesterday with Chelsea Randall stepping away from football. She captained the Crows for, I think, 8 seasons, was an All-Australian 5 times, an absolute superstar of a player. And I think this is a good indication, a rare indication from a current player of the effects a concussion can have on your body. So she's had a number of head knocks over the years, and she said the main reason she retired this time around, well, she was training, preseason is underway, and she would tackle a player or have a minor bump in a training session, something that anybody would normally shrug off, and she would have to sort of sit down with starry vision for quite some time after that. She said that is a consistent issue, and she realised that was happening too much and too often, and it was time to give away the game that she loves. So she's one of the, I guess, rare players that has retired before she was forced to. We see that quite a lot in football these days, but it's a good indication of the impact of concussion, which is obviously a major topic in football at every level.
1: Josh, not going to be the last time we hear it, though, is it?
2: No, definitely not. No. So it's obviously a sad way for her career to end. And unfortunately, the main centerpiece of her career was, apart from a star performance out on the field, she did miss the 2021 grand final in Adelaide because of concussion. So a really tough run for her physically, but she had a great impact on Adelaide as a football club while she was out there.
1: Much love and blessings to Chelsea Randall in her retirement. Women's T20, how are we going? We've been smashing it, haven't we?
2: Yeah, we have been smashing it. So we took out India a couple of nights ago, which were one of the big threats, knocked them out of the competition. And now we have tonight, 11:30 our time, take on the West Indies. We took care of the West Indies in a three-match series before the World Cup, won them very, very easily. So the Australian women will be heavy favourites for

0: that game tonight. That'll be in London at the Oval, and hopefully they can take care of business, move into the final. They've been pretty dominant so far throughout the tournament. Had a tricky run chase against India, but took care of that pretty cleanly. So clearly they're the favourites heading into that game tonight.
1: Serena Williams is, look, I'm just doing my arithmetic. She's 106 years old, and I think she's about to play again. Am I right on that?
0: Yeah, she's almost that old. She's 44 and she's playing against Maya Joint, one of our brightest prospects from Australia, who is 20 in the first round of Wimbledon. That'll be tonight, also in London. I don't think she really has done that much research. So she was asked about Maya at a pre-match press conference. She said, "I know her. I've watched some videos. I'm sure she knows my game. So, yeah." That's all Serena had to say about Maya. I don't think she's been really studying the tape too much.
1: Love
0: so,
1: it. Yeah,
0: it'll be fascinating to see how she goes.
1: Look, I put her name into YouTube. You know, I flicked through a couple of short videos and we're away.
0: Yeah, just went on TikTok for a few minutes and had a look. So Maya is heading into this match as the warm favourite with the bettors. I have no idea how Serena is going to play out there. That is a complete mystery. So it'll be a fascinating watch tonight when that gets underway. Wimbledon is underway. We had an Aussie win already. Dario Casacchina is through to the second round. Rinki Hijikata was up 2-1 when their pause play in London due to bad light. So a couple of good starts. A lot of Aussies on court tonight. Alex De Minaur starts his campaign tonight as well.
1: I'm betting you, Josh Barnes, a reasonably strong latte on the line here, that Serena Williams will win that match.
0: Okay, I'll take that bet. She hasn't played a singles game in 4 years, I'll take
1: maybe
0: that.
1: Half a latte, maybe black.
0: I heard extremely strong lattes, one a day for the rest of the week, so I'll take that bet.
1: All right, I'm doing that bet, one a day for the rest of the week. Justin Smith and Josh Barnes, head-to-head, that Serena Williams will win at Wimbledon tonight. I don't want to be all anti-Aussie on it, but I really like coffee. The world. Before we let you go, old boy, the World Cup, who's playing who at the moment and what's happening?
0: There is a stunner underway at the moment. Paraguay is up 1-0 over Germany in the 52nd minute. Paraguay, who were doing absolutely nothing against us on Friday, have put one in the back of the net early. And Germany is sort of playing around at the moment, struggling to get through. So this is knockout stages, as we know. It would be a monumental upset if the Paraguayans took out the Germans. But it looks that way right now. So hopefully they can hold on. Brazil knocked out Japan a couple of hours ago, 2-1. There's a lot of action. 4 games today, all knockouts. So a lot to watch.
1: Wonderful. Josh Barnes, sports reporter at the Herald Sun. That bet is on. Let's do the traffic. Let's do the traffic with Caroline Ferguson from Transport Victoria. Hi, Caroline.
2: Hi, Justin. If you're heading into town on the Hume Freeway, you'll pull up through Kalkallo. There's been a collision near the Donnybrook Road entry ramp. 2 lanes have been closed off. A collision on the M80 Ring Road. Greens are bound on the EJ Witten Bridge. 2 of the 5 lanes are out of action. The delays are creeping back to the Western Freeway. Also on the Eastern Freeway, heading into town near Burke Road, the middle lane's blocked. There's a breakdown. It's heavy from Springvale Road. Heavy haulage are on their way to the Monash Freeway. The 2 left lanes have been closed off inbound after Toorak Road. A truck's broken down. Also a collision on Elgar Road heading northbound at the Eastern Freeway and in Mentone. Lower Dandenong Road still closed eastbound between the Nepean Highway and Warren Road with a police incident. Jump onto Centre Dandenong Road. And coaches are replacing Geelong Line trains between Lara Werribee and Laverton due to an equipment fault. That's the latest in traffic and transport. It's 13 to 8.
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1: And it's remembered. Look, I don't want to be all anti-Australian about this bet that I just had with Josh Barnes, but the Maya Joint is an Australian and playing Serena Williams, who is 106 years old, who will be playing at Wimbledon. And we've got a bet on for, what was the bet? A latte every day for a week, and I've backed Serena Williams, so we'll keep an eye on that bet. 1-300-222-774. Please keep your calls coming on the road trips. We'll get back to those in a moment. We do this in honour of Lisa, who's travelling from Geelong to northern New South Wales. But we have an update from the alleged ram raid and arson attack in Mentone. That happened at 4 this morning. This is on Lower Dandenong Road, and station reporter Kate Mead spoke with Mentone Fire Station Officer Sam O'Loughlin at the scene.
6: Yeah, arriving first on scene, the shop was well alight. We found out later that a car had crashed into the front. I imagine it was deliberately lit. So smoke and fire were rolling out the front of the shop. It had also impacted the

0: power line, so they were arcing and sparking. After probably 5 minutes of firefight, we were able to make access down the laneway to the side of the shop, where we found possibly 20 residents had self-evacuated that were not part of that shop, but the adjacent apartments. So they were in a good, safe spot, so nobody was injured, so that was good. We continued with the firefight and did do a primary search of the residents behind the fire. Fortunately, we were told that there was no one in there, and primary search found no people in there, so that was good. After we extinguished the fire, we did check the pizza shop next door and the residents behind that. Unfortunately, there's a family of four that won't be able to go into that residence as it is heavily smoke logged.
1: All right, there we go. That is Sam O'Loughlin, who is the Mentone Fire Station officer, speaking with Kate Mead. So that was 4 o'clock this morning at Mentone on the shopping strip there. It is an alleged ram raid and a fire. It is, as described by Kate Mead before, just a mess. It's 9 to 8, 774 ABC Melbourne. Justin Smith filling in for Bob and Rish for a couple of weeks. Let's do some road trip calls here. And Don's in Frankston. Hello, Don.
2: Yes, hello, Justin. I've got a great one from when I first moved to Victoria in 67 in the Air Force. I had two Air Force mates that used to come out with crazy dares. So they dared each other to buy a car without inspecting it. For the cheapest yes. amount of money they could spend, yes. they didn't check to see if it had a spare and drive as far as it would go. And they got all the way from Melbourne to Perth. Across the Nullarbor.
1: They never checked. Sorry, I talked over you, Don. What was the vehicle?
2: It was an FB Holden.
1: What year would that have been?
2: FB was about a 60 model.
1: 60 model, all right. So it was about seven years old. Okay, Don.
2: Anyway, they drove all the way across. They got over there and it broke down, so they just left it because they paid cash for it. So there was no rego to chase up on them.
1: Okay. Daryl, thank you very much for that. Oh, we're getting a quick word on the World Cup. It was 1-0, Paraguay playing Germany. Germany's just put one through. So it is currently 1-1. Dan is in Frankston, still in Frankston now. Dan's there. Hello, Dan.
3: How you doing?
1: I'm well, thanks. Longest road trip that you've done. What is it?
3: I'll give you the most recent one, which was on Friday morning. I jumped in the car, drove to Toowoomba in Queensland, and I was home Sunday afternoon.
1: How many Ks are we talking here?
3: About 3,700 or so.
1: And I've got to ask you this obvious question. Why the hell did you do that?
3: Pick up some car parts for a car I'm rebuilding that I can't find in Australia anywhere except there.
1: And Australia Post were no help, or are we talking like a whole diff here that you couldn't...
3: Where's your sense of adventure?
1: It was a spirit of adventure that made you go all the way. Did you get what you were after, Dan?
3: I got everything I was after and a few more bits and pieces that I wasn't expecting.
1: Cracking, and a great story to tell on radio. Thank you, Dan. Much appreciated. Peter, hello, Peter.
4: Good morning, Justin.
1: What's the longest road trip that you have done?
4: So in 2012, I actually had the opportunity to go to South Sudan, and we travelled from the capital, Juba, right to the north of the country. And it's only about 500 kilometres, but it took us 3 days and about 15 hours drive each day because the roads were either so bad or non-existent.
1: Yeah.
4: And at some points we actually had to drive off the road because that was smoother than the road itself.
1: What was the problem with the road? Just holes and corrugation, or what was it?
4: Well, 30 years of civil war and no infrastructure and landmines and all the rest, just complete dirt roads. Nothing paved from outside Juba, the capital.
1: Yeah, wow. Well, landmines, that is certainly a deterrent for being on the roads. Peter, we're glad you got back, mate. Thank you very much for the call. Waleed Ali in a sec, but just before we do, Daryl's got a traffic report for us. Hi, Daryl.
5: Good morning,

0: Tonight.
1: I'm well, thank you. What can you see? What's happened?
0: Mate, I'm just driving into Woodend off the major highway, and about a kilometre short of Woodend near South Road, there's a very large tree has fallen onto the roadway, blocking both lanes heading into Woodend, and it's on a bend. So you come around the corner doing 80k's an hour, and here's a monstrous tree.
1: Right, so just watch it.
0: Blocking both lanes.
1: Any emergency services on the...
0: No, thing? No, nobody there at this point. Luckily, the cars heading out of Woodend are flashing their headlights, so you've got some idea something's wrong. But it's a very large tree on a bend.
1: Do me a favour and give 000 a call, Daryl, and just call it in if you don't mind. Thank you very much for letting us know, though. Very much appreciated. 5 to 8, filling in for Raf Epstein this week. Waleed Ali has just walked into the studio. Going from your desk to here wouldn't be the longest road trip you've ever done.
2: Didn't involve any roads, actually. I was thinking of maybe leaving the building, going on the road, just so I could say it was just a road, but in the end, I didn't have time.
1: Have you ever done a long road trip?
2: Yeah. So when I was at uni, I remember we did a big road trip to Adelaide. And that was a big, and I just bought it. It was a new car, and I was very excited.
1: Oh, what'd
2: and
1: you get?
2: We got, it was a Lancer. Am I allowed to say that? Probably not. Anyway, and we got there and mostly played Nintendo. Bit of a weird trip now that I think about it. But the one that
1: you can't say
2: me,
1: Nintendo, sorry.
2: Oh, I can't say that. Okay.
1: You can say Lancer, you can't say Nintendo. Okay, we've just got the rules, ruling on it.
2: Only one Japanese reference per. The one that comes to mind, actually, I was in Italy a couple of years ago. And I decided I wanted to go to San Marino, you know, tiny little country. I love little countries. And whatever. Yeah. So I decided to drive. Now, here I am driving on the wrong side of the road. I mean, the right side there.
1: Oh, yes.
2: On the wrong side of the car, surrounded by Italian drivers driving in very Italian ways on these things. And honestly.
1: Unforgiving.
2: I'm driving this. I can't remember what the car was, a high car. I'm going literally at 150 k's an hour. And I look in the rearview mirror. And there's a guy behind me, angry at me, because I'm going too slowly. So then I give it more gas, and then the car starts screaming at me, slow down, because it's decided I'm about to break it or something. And I'm like, my choice is between blowing up the car and getting run over from behind by this very angry driver.
1: Yeah, getting it right in Italy on the roads is a very tough proposition.
2: It's hard.
1: What have you got coming up today?
2: Sorry, I'm just recovering from
1: that's
2: trauma.
1: Okay.
2: We're going to price gouging. So new price gouging laws come in tomorrow. I want to know your experience about this, because everyone goes to the supermarket and they see the prices going up. Do you experience that as price gouging, or do you just go, that's inflation, that's what it is? The reason I ask is there's a big difference. And the law may well disappoint people, because it's a very hard thing to define, and it's not necessarily going to stop prices going up. And so we're in this really tricky sort of situation where the difference between prices being inflated and actual gouging is a really hard thing for the law to try to do.
1: Love it. Waleed Ali, coming up after 8:30, we will hear you then, Waleed.
2: Off the road.
1: Yes, please. Yeah, get on that track. And don't go too fast or too slow, if you don't mind. Let's get some traffic with Caroline Ferguson from Transport Victoria. Go for it, Caroline.
3: Thanks, Justin. Coaches continue to replace Geelong line trains between Lara, Werribee and Laverton due to an equipment fault at Tarneit. You'll need to switch to a metro service at Werribee and Laverton. There's been a collision on the Hume Freeway heading into Melbourne. Two lanes are closed near Donnybrook Road. It's pretty heavy through Kalkallo now. 45 minutes worth of delays. Greens rebound on the M80 Ring Road due to a collision on the EJ Witten Bridge. You'll pull up the Western Freeway. A breakdown on the Eastern inbound at Burke Road. Avoid the middle lane. Heavy haulage are arriving onto the Monash Freeway inbound after Toorak Road. The two left lanes are closed. A truck's broken down. And in Mentone, lower Dandenong Road's closed eastbound between the Nepean Highway and Warren Road due to a police incident. Go Centre Dandenong Road. That's the latest in traffic and transport. It's 9 to 8.
1: Caroline Ferguson has been keeping us up to date with the traffic all morning from Transport Victoria, and we say thank you for that, Caroline. Very much appreciated. It is a wet start to the day today, but rain is going to ease through the afternoon. We're heading for a top of 17 degrees today. Right now, we're almost getting there. It is currently on 13 degrees. Tomorrow, there'll be afternoon rain and 17 degrees. AM is coming up. The ACCC is warning retailers not to unfairly hike their prices when the fuel excise rebate changes tomorrow. So if you're driving around today and you see fuel at those lovely 149, 153, 156 kind of figures, a blessing on your house, and I would fill the car up if you can. Have a lovely day. I will talk to you tomorrow at 5:30.
4: Everything Melbourne.
5: I was in a small business. It's not for the faint of heart.
6: Building out in the Greenfield areas isn't going to solve the problem of suburbs that are emptying out.
7: I'm glad to say that we're at least having the debate.
4: 774 ABC Melbourne.
8: Good morning, Natasha McFarlane with ABC News. Motorists may notice a difference at the petrol station from tomorrow, with changes being made to the fuel excise. The federal government is extending its cut on the fuel excise, but at a smaller discount. The 32 cents per litre cut that was introduced a couple of months ago in response to the Iran war will now drop to 16 cents per litre until August 2nd. Treasurer Jim Chalmers says the measure is designed to help motorists with cost of living pressures.
9: People are still under pressure. That's why we're extending this fuel price relief, this petrol and diesel tax cut for another month at a tapered rate to provide that cost of living help that people need and deserve. And so that will be extended from tomorrow.
8: More than 1,700 people have been killed following last week's massive earthquakes in Venezuela as hopes of finding survivors fade. William Howard Evans reports.
10: As rescue efforts continue across Venezuela, many areas of the country that have been devastated by last week's twin earthquakes are yet to receive significant government help, forcing many residents to carry out much of the work themselves. In the port of La Guaira, one of the hardest hit cities, people are using crowbars, mallets and pickaxes to try and dig out loved ones and neighbours. Tens of thousands of people are still believed to be missing, and early on Monday local time, nerves were frayed by an aftershock, although no further damage has been reported.
8: Lower Dandenong Road in Melbourne southeast remains closed to eastbound traffic between Nepean Highway and Warren Road following a ram raid and fire at a shop in Mentone. The blaze took hold shortly after 4 o'clock this morning, with video from the scene showing a mostly gutted and charred building with the shop's front canopy totally collapsed. The police say offenders rammed a vehicle into the store before it was set alight. New data shows Victorian teenagers charged with serious crimes have avoided facing adult courts, despite laws designed to crack down on youth offending. Here's court reporter Christian Silva.
11: In 2018, youth crime laws were passed in Victoria to impose tougher sentences and bring more teenagers before adult courts for crimes like aggravated carjacking. New research shows the opposite happened. The Sentencing Advisory Council says judges kept the most serious cases involving 16 and 17-year-olds in the Children's Court. Researchers say the judges applied exceptional circumstances provisions in the laws because many children were disadvantaged and had mental illness. The laws were tightened further this year to take away judges' discretion and force more youth offenders before adult courts.
8: ABC Overnight's presenter Trevor Chappell says he's grateful to his listeners after announcing his retirement following decades of making late-night radio. He's been described as a gifted communicator who takes pride in his honesty. The 65-year-old will host his final overnight show next month after 26 years in the job. Trevor Chappell has told 774 ABC Melbourne he's looking forward to having more free time, but he'll miss the radio community he's built.
12: I will miss being able to talk to people, and it's a friendship of sorts that you make over a long period of time. So I'm going to miss those friends that I've made on air over that period of time of 25 years.
8: And to sport, Australia is the only remaining team from the Asia and Oceania region at the Soccer World Cup following Japan's exit at the hands of Brazil. Tom Wilde has the details.
13: Japan stunned the South Americans when they hit the front on the half-hour mark and held the lead into halftime. Brazil levelled things through veteran midfielder Casemiro, and the game looked set for extra time before Arsenal's Gabriel Martinelli took his chance in the 96th minute. Japan launched one final attack, but Brazil held on to move through to the round of 16. The Socceroos will move to Dallas tomorrow, a day earlier than previously planned, as they ramp up preparations for their knockout game against Egypt on Friday local time. Tom Wilde, ABC Sport, Auckland.
14: To the weather, there's a severe weather warning for damaging winds occurring over alpine peaks today and a strong wind warning for the East Gippsland coast. For the state, cloudy with areas

0: Of rain tending to showers from the west during the afternoon and evening, isolated thunderstorms over the northeast, and moderate to heavy falls over the northeast ranges. For Melbourne, cloudy, a very high chance of rain becoming less likely late this afternoon and evening, heading for a top of 17 degrees. Tomorrow, rain increasing, 17 as well. Thursday, showers and wind easing, 17 again. Right now, it's 14 degrees in the city. ABC News.
1: Good morning and welcome to AM. I'm Barbara Miller, coming to you from Gadigal Land in Sydney. On today's program, fears thousands of vulnerable Australians could be pushed onto the streets as a national rental affordability scheme winds up.
2: People are going to really fall on friends and family to support them because they won't be able to sustain new private rental rates. Worst cases yet, they might fall into homelessness.
1: And anti-gambling advocates slam watered-down legislation on advertising being introduced into Parliament. A prominent Jewish businessman has told AM lives could have been saved at the Bondi terrorist attack if Jewish security guards had been armed. Stephen Lowy has spoken to the program after he appeared at the Royal Commission on Anti-Semitism and Social Cohesion. Mr. Lowy, whose father, Sir Frank, co-founded Westfield and is a Holocaust survivor, told the commission that in the course of 1 year, he and his family were targeted with 15,000 items of hateful online content, including death threats. He's also calling for dedicated police units to protect the Jewish community.
3: I think if you appreciate the environment, Jews in Australia account for some 110,000, 120,000 people, around one half of 1% of the population. It's a very small minority, yet it attracts a grossly disproportionate amount of both online and physical threats. Even last week, the Director General of ASIO highlighted in his annual threat assessment, which he also did the year prior to that, that anti-Semitism is one of our greatest threats in the country. But it's clearly directed at a very small minority. And so therefore, and it's a minority that is singularly targeted at volume and severity far greater than any other community. And it feels simply on that basis that the complexities around that require a deep focus on these issues. And policing and intelligence are, we are very blessed in this country to have great intelligence and great police forces, dedicated human beings focused on this issue. Yet just the sheer volume and severity and the focus required is beyond the resources, training and education of the police. And so one of the areas that I believe would be necessary is within the various state police forces and counterterrorism and intelligence, our intelligence agencies would be dedicated resources to this simply because of the volume that is focused on a minority in this country.
1: And those would work with community security organisations like the CSG in New South Wales. In an ideal world, would there be no need for groups like the CSG?
3: Well, if we were living in a world like that, we wouldn't be having a Royal Commission and we wouldn't have had the shocking terrorist event on Bondi Beach on December 14, and we wouldn't have had all the events that led up to that, particularly post-October 7. Anti-Semitism and threats to the Jewish community didn't start on October the 8th. Anti-Semitism is the world's oldest prejudice, and it's morphed over the centuries. And today we're seeing it, as we're all seeing it, play out right now. So it would be wonderful, and then we wouldn't have to have our schools fortified, and we wouldn't have to have guards outside and electronic surveillance, and we wouldn't have to have parents standing on the streets outside of the schools, protecting the schools, and we wouldn't have to have police doing that. And so these are the issues, I think, that the heart of the Royal Commission, and hopefully that will focus on the root cause of anti-Semitism and assist the various government, both federal and state, and I would say the whole community, in identifying anti-Semitism early and having policies and procedures in place to root it out.
1: It doesn't sound like you think that world that you've just outlined would ever come to be.
3: Well, I don't think it's ever been, let alone come to be. For sure, it has.

0: it is exponentially increased since October the 7th. And we're living in a country now that is not the country that I grew up in. I mentioned yesterday at the commission that my family is the first of any generation to be born into freedom and tolerance and the opportunities that that provides. And I'm very lucky that Australia welcomed my father in after the Holocaust, as Australia did to, at the time, thousands and now millions of Australians who have come to this country for a much better life. And so this is the country that I was born into and grew up in, but it's not the country we're living in today, particularly since October the 7th. And I'm very pleased, in fact, I think we're blessed, to have a country that is prepared to examine itself in such transparency, in a disciplined and legally based approach that the Royal Commission is undertaking into anti-Semitism. In fact, I don't know of any other country that has done or is doing such a inquiry. And I pray out of that, that we have very sound and bold recommendations that come out of that, that are welcome and implemented by our political leadership. I would like to think, in a bipartisan approach, because this is an Australian problem. Anti-Semitism is not a Jewish problem. It is an Australian problem.
1: Just briefly, a follow-up on the CSG. There have been suggestions that those guards should be allowed to be armed when out in public spaces. What's your view on that?
0: My view is that that would be one measure that would enhance the safety and security of the when Jews congregate in public spaces. So yes, I do believe that would be one of the recommendations that should be taken up, because it would also be, it would be an assistance to the police. And if that would have been the case at Bondi, I think the tragedy would have been far smaller.
1: You're aware the New South Wales police has suggested it wouldn't be a good idea.
0: Well, I'm aware that there are vastly different views of this, and I understand that, and it is a complex issue. I hope that it gets serious consideration, because in a very controlled environment with high quality and disciplined education and training for these matters, I think we would be living in a safer country if that was the case.
1: Businessman and philanthropist Stephen Lowy. Motorists might be wise to fill up today after the cost of petrol and diesel fell to levels not seen since the start of the US and Israeli war with Iran. That could soon change again with the start of a new financial year and the winding back of the Albanese government's fuel excise changes. The change has prompted the consumer watchdog, the ACCC, to write to retailers, warning them against any temptation to use it as an excuse to increase their profits. Federal Treasurer Jim Chalmers says fuel excise relief will continue throughout July, but at a reduced rate.
2: Well, this is one of the things that the ACCC monitors very closely to make sure that it reflects changes in the tax arrangements. But we are extending this fuel excise relief for another month at a tapered rate, as you rightly point out. And sometimes that there is a bit of a lag when it comes to the pass-through of those kinds of changes. But what it means is an average motorist will save about $11 a tank all through the month of July, and that's because we are extending this cost of living help, and it's another important way that we are helping people who are under pressure.
1: Federal Treasurer Jim Chalmers. And cost of living pressures are a serious problem for many Australians, especially when it comes to housing affordability. And this week, the government's rental affordability scheme wraps up. It means some people on low income who've been receiving discounted rent will be forced into a competitive private market. And while more affordable homes are being built under the Housing Australia Future Fund, advocates say that won't be enough to meet demand. Catherine Gregory reports.
3: 80-year-old Victor Anderson has stage 4 bowel cancer, and now he's also worried about how he'll afford a 41% rental increase as of this week.
4: Well, I don't know. I'm just hoping my daughter can help me. So it's awkward. What do we do? I really don't want to move at 80 years of age.
3: Up until today, the pensioner had been paying $336 a week for a one-bedroom home in Perth.
4: And then as of tomorrow, it will go up to $475.
3: His rent was subsidised under the National Affordability Rental Scheme, a federal government initiative which gave landlords financial incentives to provide rental discounts to people on low incomes. But the scheme, which is estimated to have assisted 36,000 renters, has been phased out over the last decade and officially ends today.
4: And the increase in the petrol has affected me. So everything, really, the rent, even the rent at $336 doesn't leave me a great deal. So it's very difficult.
5: There's no real dismount because they're coming off into the height of the most, you know, expensive rental market we've ever had, with the least amount of available stock.
3: Jackson Hills is the CEO of National Shelter, which advocates for housing accessibility and affordability. He says while some states and territories are plugging the gap to some extent, there's still many people who will fall through the cracks.
5: So in most cases, people are going to really fall on friends and family to support them because they won't be able to sustain new private rental rates where they want to live. And in worst cases yet, they might fall into homelessness, really reliant on the homelessness services and system that can help people in crisis.
3: But the scheme hasn't always worked effectively, according to public policy think tank, the Grattan Institute. In 2019, it called it poor value for money and often not helping those most in need. Jackson Hills says the government's learned lessons and now hopes it will create a scaled-up version that can complement its other housing affordability measures.
5: We know that the Housing Australia Future Fund's looking to deliver 55,000 properties, but we know the size of the problem is more like 650,000 households struggling with housing stress across the country.
3: Housing expert Emeritus Professor Hal Forson agrees that the Housing Australia Future Fund alone won't be enough to supply the huge demand for affordable rentals.
6: There's a whole series of buttons that I think need to be pushed here. And one button would be to recognise that the level of subsidy per unit that is allowed for under the Housing Australia Future Fund for affordable housing is too low.
3: A spokesperson for the Minister for Housing, Claire O'Neill, says in addition to the fund, the government has also strengthened renters' rights and increased Commonwealth rent assistance.
1: Catherine Gregory reporting. 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The search for survivors of Venezuela's devastating back-to-back earthquake is growing increasingly desperate, and rescue workers and residents have been shaken by another major aftershock. America's editor John Lyons is following developments from Washington.
7: Good morning, Barbara. Yes, the US Geological Survey has reported that a 4.6 magnitude aftershock has occurred on the north of the country, off the coast from Caracas. They say that that is the eighth significant aftershock since the two twin earthquakes 5 or 6 days ago. So it just shows you the continued instability, the physical instability there. And there are now, according to the United Nations, more than 2,000 rescue workers from 27 different countries have been deployed to Venezuela. And of course, the authorities there say that they believe that the death toll will certainly rise as there are thousands of people believed to still be buried beneath the rubble.
1: And of course, those desperate searches still going on in case there are survivors. But John, we're also getting a picture now, aren't we, of the overall extent of the damage caused by these twin quakes?
7: Yes, the United Nations Development Program is now estimating that the earthquakes have caused direct physical damage of about $6.7 billion. That's equivalent to about 6% of Venezuela's gross domestic product. So I think that indicates just how big is the physical damage, especially when you consider that they point out that that amount

0: the people of Manchester in England's north. Now he's returning to Parliament as the member for Makerfield and could have the keys to Downing Street within weeks if no one else challenges him to succeed Sir Keir Starmer as Prime Minister. If entrusted with the country's top job, he's promising to put power back into the hands of the people, lift living standards and undertake the biggest state housing build since the Second World War.
1: We cannot go through another decade like the one we have just had. And we must accept that to do that, to fix the economy and the country, we need to change politics and we need to do it now.
0: But perhaps his defining difference to past leaders, a pledge to relocate part of Downing Street in a bid to rebalance power across the country.
1: I am going to give Britain the circuit breaker it needs by taking power out of the centre and putting it in the hands of the people and places who can use it best.
0: Politics Professor Tim Bale from Queen Mary University says the devolution of finances is welcome, given the UK is one of the most centralised countries when it comes to raising revenue and spending it. While he acknowledges there is a will, he's worried there might not be a way.
2: I think the speech was probably missing a great deal of detail. It was really a broad brush kind of a speech. There are no figures on

0: there at all.
1: It was also lacking detail on health, immigration and foreign policy.
0: I think this speech was very much billed as and directed towards what Andy Burnham's economic policy is going to be. I think there was never any intention, and in fact, nor did anyone expect mention of other issues like immigration, like health, like national security.
1: Sir Keir was criticised for being too focused on issues abroad, but with wars in Ukraine and the Middle East, Andy Burnham will have to broaden his horizon beyond matters at home. This is Elias Kluwer in Manchester, reporting for AM.
2: Systemic racism, poor performance and a lack of capability. Those are allegations being levelled at a government agency tasked with the protection of the World Heritage listed Great Barrier Reef. Former employees have spoken out about their experiences working at the Reef Authority, which is the subject of a damning efficiency review. Angela Heathcote reports.
3: When Dr. Leanne Fernandez rejoined the Great Barrier Reef Marine Park Authority in 2020, she wanted to make a difference.
4: I wanted work that was meaningful, that mattered, and the Great Barrier Reef Marine Park Authority has always done good work and I had experienced that.
3: But she says the authority wasn't the same on her return. Dr. Fernandez is one of several employees of the Reef Authority who was interviewed for an efficiency review conducted by Canberra-based consultants 35 South.
4: The appetite to make the changes and do the things that would reduce the threats to the Great Barrier Reef would have required upsetting people. No one wanted to upset anyone. I'm motivated to protect and conserve the Great Barrier Reef Marine Park, which is also what the Act requires Gabrumpa to do, and we weren't doing that, and that was not good for my mental health in the end.
3: The ABC has seen a draft of the consultant's report, which revealed staff were experiencing systemic racism and found poor performance and a lack of capability in several areas in the organisation. The most explosive findings centre on the Indigenous compliance team within the field management program that is managed by both the Reef Authority and the Queensland Government. Adrienne, whose name has been changed to protect her identity, previously worked at the Reef Authority and said each day was a challenge.
5: I struggled to go to work. It was unsafe for me as a traditional owner. It was unsafe for me as a woman. And it wasn't just unsafe because of the people who were behaving outside of what is expected. It was unsafe because this agency failed to properly manage it.
3: The field management team plays a key role in protecting the Great Barrier Reef from illegal activity. While the Indigenous compliance team was created to build relationships with traditional owners of the Great Barrier Reef and manage cases involving native title. In the review, a picture emerges of the Indigenous compliance team within the Reef Authority feeling disrespected, unsupported and overwhelmed with tasks beyond its responsibilities. The 35 South review also spoke about budgetary mismanagement, noting the budget currently allocated to other projects which are not a key priority and interfered with the ability to achieve core objectives. Overall, the consultants found the key performance indicators for Grumpa do not align to the priorities or high-risk areas for the agency. At one stage, Dr. Fernandez says she worked on a report that mapped the high-risk threats to the reef and management actions against those threats, a report she says was killed by the executive team. This was a key factor in Dr. Fernandez's eventual departure in 2024.
4: I gave it 4 years, right? 2020 to 2024, I tried to shift that needle so that more was done in that regard, and it just wasn't really, it wasn't shifting.
3: Reef management expert John Day, a former director at Grumpa, said that generally he no longer regarded the authority as a global leader in marine management.
6: I think there are a number of things for which in the past Gabrumpa was globally recognised. I think some of those things today have fallen away.
3: A Grumpa spokesperson said the authority is widely recognised as a world leader in marine park management. They said these views are supported by feedback from the Cross-Sectoral Reef Forum held in October 2025, as well as independent market research and direct feedback from stakeholders. They also said the allegations of systemic racism were investigated independently and found to be unsubstantiated.
2: Angela Heathcote there. Labour's long-awaited legislation on gambling advertising will be introduced into Parliament this week. The proposed changes are watered down from the recommendations made by a parliamentary

0: parliamentary inquiry that called for a complete ban. Anti-gambling advocates have slammed the proposal, saying they will fail to protect children and the most vulnerable. Here's political reporter Pablo Viñales.
1: Australia's social media ban for children under 16 was a world first. But on the issue of gambling reform to protect children from harm, the federal government's accused of falling short. Anti-gambling advocate Reverend Tim Costello says it's a sad irony.
2: I'm proud of us doing this on social media. Banning it for under 16s is literally trailing the world with gambling ads. Some 600,000 12 to 17-year-old Australians, all underage, gambled last year. That's more gambling on sport than playing soccer and basketball combined.
1: It's been 3 years since a committee report led by the late Labor MP Peter Murphy called for a complete phased-in ban of gambling advertising. Last month, Labor unveiled draft laws, but it's done little to appease critics on the crossbench. Independent MP Kate Chaney.
3: Really, unless this is a step towards a full phase out of gambling ads, it's just going to move the money around and it's not going to do what the government says it will do, which is protect kids from gambling ads.
1: The government's proposal would allow gambling ads to be broadcast on television during halftime and weather delay breaks in the middle of sporting games after 8:30 p.m. Between 6 a.m. and 8:30 p.m. there would be a maximum of 3 ads per hour per channel. It would also ban online ads for users under the age of 18. Kate Chaney says that doesn't go nearly far enough.
3: Imagine if we'd stopped at 3 ads per hour for cigarettes. It's still a lot of time to be exposed. And after 8:30, there are unlimited ads. Well, I don't know any kid who goes to bed at 8:30, unfortunately.
1: The gambling lobby has previously described the changes as draconian. Yesterday, Communications Minister Annika Wells confirmed legislation will be introduced this week and flagged minor changes.
4: This is big and meaningful reform package. I want to see it legislated as quickly as we can. There's nothing that is particularly substantive that will alter people's views of the legislation.
1: Professor Samantha Thomas is a researcher and advocate on gambling reform at Deakin University and says a full ban is the only way to protect the most vulnerable.
5: What we will see with this legislation is that after 8:30 p.m. at night, when hundreds of thousands of children are still watching sport or watching television, they will be smashed with gambling ads. That's just not good enough.
1: Labor will need support of either the Greens or the Coalition in the Senate. It appears unlikely the minor party will support the bill, while the opposition has left the door open, saying the changes are a move in the right direction.
0: Pablo Viñales reporting. In finance, Wall Street stocks have ended sharply higher as weekend hostilities between the US and Iran eased and as major tech-related shares rose following a recent bout of selling. That's AM for today. It's 8:30.
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7: Mornings with Waleed Ali, filling in for Raf Epstein.
8: Good news! Overall, cybercrime rates are apparently easing.
9: That's good.
8: Yeah, but online fraud scams are on the rise.
9: Ooh, that's bad.
8: Yes, Homer, it is. Now, if I were to ask you, who's most likely to be scammed, what would you say? Let me guess. You're thinking of an older person, liable to believe something that looks official, unsavvy in the ways of the internet. Well, no. Scams are increasingly working on young men and people aged 25 to 49. Seems like the more confident you are, the more savvy you think you are, perhaps, the more you're at risk. Isn't it just perfect that this is happening in the middle of a cost of living crisis where every time you go to the supermarket, you see it?
9: That's bad.
8: Yeah, it is. Anyway, help is on the way. Tomorrow, laws targeted at supermarkets are targeting price gouging, and they come into effect tomorrow.
9: Yeah, it's good.
8: Right. Except here's the thing. Price gouging is really hard to define.
9: Ooh, that's bad.
8: It is. So the legislation tries to define it by saying that price gouging only happens when the price is excessive compared to the cost of supply. So to be clear, it's not about when you see the price of chocolate go up all of a sudden and then you really get annoyed, which sets up a problem. Let me ask you this. When you go to the supermarket and are struck because suddenly you have to pay, I don't know, $12 for a banana or something,

0: Do you immediately think you're being gouged? 1300 222 774. Do you believe when you get your crippling grocery bill that it's happening because supermarkets are taking advantage of the situation? I'm not after an accusation here, but it's a really important question. I'm after your feeling, because your feeling actually really matters into how we're going to experience this legislation. 1300 222 774. To what do you attribute your crippling grocery bills? Because what if it turns out that the law doesn't agree with your gut? How will you feel then? We're going to talk to an expert on this. What a time to try to look after your money, hey? Also, what a time to be a Victorian voter. The big build scandal rolls on, but so does the endless liberal civil warring centred on Moira Deeming. We'll come to that in detail in a second, and I'll share some thoughts on it. But how do you feel about your options heading into November? Can I just ask you this? How do you feel about the upcoming election? You're a politically engaged lot. Are you despondent? Do you see options? Would you agree with this proposition? Let me put it this way. Would you agree with the proposition that we've never seen Victorian politics in a more parlous state? Perhaps you have longer memories than me. I don't know. But I want to know how you feel about this. 1300 222 774. Let's take a temperature check.
1: Take this object, but beware. It carries a terrible curse.
2: Ooh, that's bad.
1: But it comes with a free Frogut.
0: Who's this
2: that's
0: guy?
2: Good.
0: I don't know.
1: The Frogut is also cursed.
0: Okay, I don't know what's
2: that's
0: going
2: bad.
0: On. We're going to go to the
1: but
0: headlines.
1: Get your choice of topic.
0: I don't think there'll be Frogut. I don't know. But I'm sure the headlines will be good and bad. Natasha McFarlane has them. Hello, Natasha.
3: Good morning, Waleed. The Foreign Minister Penny Wong has described the death of a young woman in Thailand as horrific and says she will talk with her Thai counterpart about the case. 45-year-old Australian Simon Peter Carman has been charged with murder after the body of a 17-year-old girl was found in a suitcase. He denies the charges. A firefighter says the roof of a shop in Melbourne's southeast will need to be pulled down after a ram raid and fire left the building severely damaged. The blaze took hold shortly after 4 o'clock this morning. Police say offenders drove a vehicle into the shop front before it was set alight. Some residents of nearby homes evacuated themselves, but no one was injured by the blaze. Commuters on parts of the Geelong train line will have to transfer to buses with the service suspended due to a rail equipment fault at Tarneit. People travelling from Geelong into Melbourne can get the V-Line train to Lara and will then need to transfer to a bus which will take them to a train station on the Metropolitan Werribee line. And the official death toll from devastating twin earthquakes in Venezuela has now risen to more than 1,700 people, with thousands still missing. People are still being pulled alive from the rubble amid a major search and rescue effort, but authorities are bracing for incoming tropical rain. Melbourne's weather, rain easing with the top today of 17. Right now it's 14 degrees. There'll be more news at 9 o'clock.
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5: Traffic.
6: Good morning, it's Caroline Ferguson from Transport Victoria. 46 minutes worth of delays on the M80 Ring Road, Granger Bound approaching the EJ Wynn Bridge. A couple of lanes have been closed off with a collision. Traffic's heavy from the Western Freeway. Heavy haulage is sitting on the Monash Freeway. City Bound just after Toorak Road, the two left lanes are closed. They're winching up a very big truck. You can pass in one lane. Two lanes, I'm telling a fib. A breakdown has just been shunted off the Eastern Freeway inbound at Burke Road, but traffic's heavy from Springvale Road. The truck's also broken down in Clayton. He's sitting on the Princess Highway outbound at Clayton Road. Two lanes have been closed off. And coaches are replacing Geelong Line trains between Lara, Werribee and Laverton due to vandalism at Tarneit. You'll need to switch to a metro train service at Werribee or Laverton to continue the journey. And Bendigo lines have also been disrupted due to a track fault at Wood End. Head to the Transport Victoria website to find out more. That's the latest in traffic and transport. It's 25 to 9.
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0: 25 minutes to 9. But we'll get to the issues I was talking about before in a moment, but there's something quite extraordinary that's happened in Mentone. By all appearances, a quite spectacular attack of arson. I've seen the photos. We've seen a lot of arson attacks around the city for a while, but I have to say this one particularly just looks, let me call it thorough. Kate Mead is our reporter in Mentone. And she's with us now. Hello, Kate. How are you doing?
7: Good morning. Yes, thorough would describe this. There's a car that is in front of me that would have once been a Tesla that's bonnet is poking out the front of this building, completely burnt out. It's backed into the front of this building. It's believed it was...

0: was backed in first, then set alight, allegedly, and with offenders running from that scene. Now, this happened at about 10 past four this morning that emergency services were called here. I was able to speak with Sam O'Loughlin from the FRV. This is a little of what he had to say about this fire.
1: Yeah, arriving first on scene, the shop was well alight. We found out later that a car had crashed into the front. I imagine it was deliberately lit. So smoke and fire were rolling out the front of the shop. But it also impacted the power line, so they were arcing and sparking. After probably 5 minutes of firefight, we were able to make access down the laneway to the side of the shop, where we found approximately 20 residents had self-evacuated. So they were in a good, safe spot, so nobody was injured, so that was good. After we extinguished the fire, we did check the pizza shop next door and the residents behind that. Unfortunately, there's a family of four that won't be able to go into that residence as it is heavily smoke clogged.
2: Can you take me through the dangers of having power lines alight when you arrive to a scene like this?
1: Yeah, of course. The arcing and sparking, so very dangerous. So it's just one of the many dangers that we come across at a fire scene, because it was pretty loud, getting loud arcs every, 20 seconds or so.
2: And I understand there were some gas lines as well that were a concern.
1: So we initially thought that maybe a gas line had been ruptured and called for the gas company on the back of that. Turns out that was actually the car, which we think was the Tesla, and just the way that was burning gave off a different coloured flame. So it wasn't, to be honest, it was 20 minutes into the fire before I realised that was an actual, or I could see that it was an actual car.
3: Wow, an actual car. Okay. I mean, the image that that paints in your mind is just, it's vivid, isn't it?
0: And there's still FRV on the scene. This building is still just, you can see, smouldering away, and it's a smell that you can taste on the tip of your tongue. The phone boxes here is melted in, the bin out the front is melted in, but for this shopping strip, it's not just what was a tobacco shop that is impacted, the pizza and pasta shop beside it, there's a beauty shop, there's a physio that is impacted. And, for anyone driving along here, I would still caution to say stay away from the area if you can. But at least at the bare minimum, slow down. There are people still on the scene here, investigating this fire.
3: Is there a vibe as people are walking past? Like, do people see this and go, oh, my God? Or are they kind of like, oh, yeah?
0: Do you know the disappointing thing, Waleed, is that when you speak to residents in the area, they're like, well, I guess, it's happening all over Melbourne. It was just a matter of time before it happened near us. And when this started maybe 3 years ago and I started reporting on these fires, it was shock. It was, I can't believe this has happened. There was a sense of devastation. Whereas now it feels like, well, I guess it's happening everywhere and it was just a matter of time, which is shocking in itself.
3: Yeah. And we should say the police haven't said anything about whether this is connected to those other things, but it's extraordinary. In some ways, they don't need to, do they? People just make that connection. That's just the way that people begin to feel about these things. It's quite remarkable. Kate, thank you. Always
0: thank
3: good
0: you,
3: to get your reporting from the ground. It's now 20 minutes to nine. I mean, always good to get the thoughts and then the reflections of a witness. John is one of those witnesses at the Mentone Mart. In fact, I think, John, it might have woken you up. Is that right?
4: That is correct, Waleed. Yeah, it was around, like 4:10 in the morning, was hearing some banging and popping, and then got curious and kind of roused myself out of bed and looked out over the street and started to see, obviously, as the firefighter mentioned, different colours of flames. So it almost sounded like fireworks.
3: Wow. But
4: obviously, very strange for that location to have fireworks, and especially at that time in the middle of the week. So went out and had a bit of an investigation once I started hearing the sirens. And that's kind of when I realised that it was the Mentone Mart that was set ablaze.
3: How far were you from this?
4: Just the street over, basically.
3: Yeah, right. Had you seen anything like it?
4: Yes. It looked kind of like, I've seen battery fires before, so it was similar to that. And then obviously the popping and the noises would have been not only things exploding and batteries going, or like the Tesla itself, but also anything to do with electricals has obviously a pretty distinct smell.
3: What was that smell?
4: It's like acrid, like the smell of melting plastic, but also with like synthetics and other things there. So as it was mentioned, it's like it's very heavy.

0: almost putrid smoke, and just smells like chemicals.
1: So obviously it's spectacular in the way you describe and everything we've heard about it. I used the word thorough before. I think that's probably, you know, that's the best description I can think of. Is it? How did you feel looking at it, though? Are you scared as you're looking at it? Are you just kind of looking at it in wonder? Do you shrug? I'm very interested in sort of the response of people witnessing this sort of stuff at this moment in Melbourne.
0: Well, I wasn't the only one out there when they were coming out. There was definitely concern of it occurring in the neighbourhood, because obviously while we've heard about it, I think it's the normal thing of it was happening in this suburb. I'm shocked it's happening in ours sort of energy.
1: Right.
0: And I mean, with everything going on, obviously there's a bit of kind of almost media dampening on the whole thing. So because they're so exposed by it, there seems to be less shock.
1: Yeah.
0: But it was still quite confronting to see it up, and especially in our local area. And I think it's going to be a bit of a thing where people are going to be quite on edge for a little bit, even if they don't immediately display it.
1: Did you get back to bed?
0: No, I've been awake ever since.
1: Yeah, I can imagine. It probably would have been difficult. All the best with it, John. Thank you very much for your account.
0: Thank you.
1: That's John, who is a witness, the fire at that Mentone Mart woke him up. If you do get a chance to see photos of it, whatever it is, it's quite remarkable. We have seen versions of this, but it looked a bit different to me anyway. I don't know if you feel the same way. Thank you very much for your calls. I'm asking you about price gouging, amongst other things. One text says, I know we're being gouged, and the duopoly supermarkets are still advertising items on sale that were the same price or same as sale price less than a month ago. So they go, I know we're being gouged. That is a really interesting way of responding to this, because legislation's about to come in, and maybe the question is, how much do we know actually, and what will we be disappointed if the law disagrees with what we say we know? Nikki has called in from Inverloch. Hello, Nikki.
2: Hi, good morning.
1: What would you like to say?
2: Well, I know we're being gouged. I bought my usual plain yogurt 2 weeks ago for $7, and last week it was on sale for the same price, and advertised that the non-sale price was $9.50, I think, which I thought was a bit steep. And just other specialty items that I don't usually buy, but I was going to send to somebody overseas, some gluten-free Tim Tams, and they used to be about $4.40, and they're now on special for $2 for $10.
1: So do you just assume then, Nikki, that it's price gouging because you see the price go up, so you say, well, that's the only explanation?
2: Well, the price hasn't actually been, from a yogurt, let's say, for example, hasn't actually been at $9.50. I bought it 2 weeks ago at $7, or last week at, 2 weeks ago at $7, and I bought it last week at $7 on sale. At no point did I see it go up to $9.50
1: right,
2: to be on sale back for $7.
1: Okay. So it's not quite a price gouging thing. That's more you're saying it's more about the packaging of it as an as a special. That's the thing that alerts you. Yeah. Yeah, it's interesting, isn't it? Thank you very much for your call, Nikki. I appreciate it. It's one of these interesting moments because we're obviously confronted with the bill that we get. Is a bill the right thing when you actually just go to the checkout? Anyway, you know what I mean. When you see the number. We're quite confronted. It does feel there's a bit of opacity, shall we say, on exactly what goes into that number. And new laws are going to come in, and I wonder whether they'll deliver what our expectations are. On the arson attacks, Danny sent in a text that, I think this captures something, doesn't it? As I sit in one of my favourite cafes sipping my coffee, says Danny, watching the endless stream of people buying cheap cigarettes from under the counter, I often wonder if, brackets or when, it will be featured on the news after being firebombed. There's a certain resignation in all that, isn't there? Quarter to nine.
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1: What a moment in Victorian politics. We've been talking, we spoke yesterday, you would have been speaking with Raf for a long, long time about what I think we can now fairly neutrally call the big build scandal that surrounds the Allan government in Victoria. The story really came to a head yesterday. There were revelations over the weekend in the Age newspaper that put pressure on the Premier. She fronted up to a press conference. And let's just say, I mean, press conferences happen a lot in politics, but let's just say this one, it just felt a little bit different. Here's a decent chunk of it.
6: Do you accept there has been corruption at some level on big build projects? Pretty simple yes or no.
7: Well, I accept that there are allegations and evidence.
6: Do you accept that some of it is true?
7: I accept that there has been allegations made, that there are allegations that claim to have evidence behind those allegations.
6: And in order for... True. There's a lot of evidence.
7: And in order... Well, Paul, in order for that evidence to be proven, that is the task of Victoria Police.
8: What I'm saying is like a hypothetical. I mean, isn't the evidence fairly clear now that every time the government tries to remove a level crossing or dig a tunnel, that millions of dollars ends up in the trousers of Nick Gatter?
7: Well, that is... Well... You have made an allegation in that question. If you have evidence to support that allegation, I would suggest that it goes immediately to...
8: 2 years. I mean, Nick hasn't slept for like 2 years. All he's been doing is reporting evidence of corruption on the big bill, and a lot of that has to do with the amount of money that's flowing into the bank account of Nick Gatter.
7: Well, again, if there is any evidence that is held by any individual to support that claim that you have made in your question, it should be immediately reported to Victoria Police.
1: And on it went. There was a distinction that the Premier tried to draw between inflated costs of construction on the one hand and corruption. Do you buy that? It's clear that the press pack didn't. It's clear that this is getting harder and harder to explain. I think we're now at the point where we can probably fairly say that this is a scandal that has reached such proportions and that has gone significantly unanswered, or at least unanswered to a sufficient extent, that we would say that in normal political times, this would be engulfing a government and it would probably cause the end of that government. I don't think that's a controversial thing to say anymore. I think that is now just a fair enough description or analysis of the political landscape in a normal moment. We did ask the government to come on radio and talk about these issues again. They're not available. This, however, is not a normal political moment. So if you're the Victorian voter, you are the mean Victorian voter and you are looking at this situation and you go, okay, this is enough. We've got to call time on this show. And then you survey the scene where you look in the direction of the Liberal Party and, well, you see... What do you see? You see the member for the Western Metropolitan Region in the Legislative Council, Moira Deeming, making complaints, who, by the way, has a history of being in court against her colleagues and former colleagues, depending on which point in time you're talking about, making a complaint effectively of assault against former leader Matthew Guy that the police then dismissed. Now, this will have been... You would have come across this. The complaint was about a headlock. The video was released. The police said that there was no case to answer here. And if I were to try to describe this as kind of neutrally as possible, you would have seen the video, but you look at the video and it doesn't look anything like a headlock. What it does look like is that Matthew Guy puts his arm around her so that he can maybe speak to her in a way that she can understand. If I had to use any word to describe it, apart from kind

0: of run-of-the-mill, I might say. It was, I don't know, looked even maybe slightly friendly. So the complaint was dismissed. As a result of that, Matthew Guy demands an apology, saying that he's been smeared. And this is the way he put it.
1: I'm owed an apology by the Premier and the Attorney General. They can come to me the honourable and easy way or a harder way.
0: He's not the only one that thought an apology might be due. Here's the opposition leader, Jess Wilson.
2: Matthew does deserve an apology. I think that it is entirely reasonable that he has asked for that. I'm devastated for Matthew. I've reached out to Moira and I have requested when she returns to Melbourne that we speak.
0: Moira Deeming is not in Melbourne. She's overseas. She has, however, released a statement, or more accurately, her lawyers have released a statement on her behalf, responding to those calls for an apology. Let me read you a little bit of it. Ms Deeming has been asked whether she'll apologise for making what has been described as a, quote, false complaint to Victoria Police, as the statement. She will not apologise for something she has not done. She then goes on, or her lawyers go on to say, that the allegation this is a false complaint is entirely without foundation and highly defamatory. So this is now a veiled threat of defamation for anyone who says the complaint was false. The complaint was made honestly, says the statement, in good faith and only as a matter of last resort, following unsuccessful attempts to resolve the incident confidentially and through the Liberal Party's internal processes. Then says, throughout the process, her intention was to deal with the matter confidentially, appropriately, and in the appropriate way, rather than through the media or public commentary. The explanation for the complaint is this. After the CCTV footage was released to media, our client was able to view the footage for the first time. She accepts that she misunderstood the technical meaning of the term headlock, but maintains she used it in good faith to describe what happened. So this is now about a technical meaning. The publicly available footage shows Mr. Guy pulling her towards him while maintaining a grip around her neck and upper shoulder as she attempted to pull away, preventing her from freely moving her head for several seconds. I'll leave you to judge whether or not you agree with that description. Then, it goes on to say, from her perspective, this physical contact made by a senior male colleague in the workplace was unexpected, unwelcome, physically painful, and caused her to feel fear and confusion. And the lawyers do explain that this was perhaps informed by her previous, or her history in life, as a, this is a quote, victim of rape and sexual abuse and having PTSD from both that and what's occurred over the last more than 3 years. Now, that last point is entirely up to her, and I'm in no position to comment upon it or extrapolate anything from it or disabuse anyone of any notions to do with it. But you zoom out of this, and what you see is a party that is prepared to tear itself apart at all available opportunities, to sue each other for defamation, to make complaints that might result in criminal proceedings, when those complaints are withdrawn, to refuse to apologise on the basis that this was interpreted personally in a particular way, having gone through internal complaint processes that then encouraged complaint to the police, and threatening with defamation action anyone who says this complaint was false. Can you vote for that? What do you vote for? I want to know how you're going to handle this. Here's a text. Joey says, I'm so fed up with politics, I've decided I'm not even going to vote. They can all go to hell. Joey, you have to vote. But what do you do? How do you feel about this particular moment in politics? Are we at a point where this is as bad as Victorian politics has ever been? And Victorian voters simply have no choice. What choices do you see? Let me know. 1300 222 774 1300 222 774 0437 774 774 via text. It's 7 minutes tonight.
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0: Let's get to price gouging, Lords, in the meantime, while I wait for your responses. Dr. Meg Elkins is an associate professor from the School of Economics, Finance and Marketing at RMIT. Meg, hello.
4: Hello, Waleed.
0: So we have laws coming in tomorrow. They're going to ban price gouging. What does that mean?
4: It's a great question, because it's really what they're doing is trying to come up with a way to deal with excessive or unreasonable pricing. The problem is it's very hard to pin down what that is. And what they're doing is actually looking at the suppliers and how much the excess cost is from the suppliers. Now, when you buy something at the supermarket, you don't necessarily know what's happening behind the doors of the relationship between the producer and the consumer here. So it's very difficult to be able to pin down here what price gouging is. What we know is that they Coles did get

0: fined for deceptive pricing, but that was not price gouging.
1: Yes. And what is that difference exactly?
0: Well, the deceptive pricing was the false discounting. So that false discounting was, we thought the price was at one point, and then they increased it temporarily only to drop it to make it look like a discount. So that was that down, prices are down from Coles, and we saw that we actually got fined. But this is not price gouging. Price gouging is that excessive pricing. And what is interesting here is that the ACCC is not expecting to do much in the first 12 months. They're only going to monitor what's happening with pricing. So they're not planning to prosecute, but there's a new amendment that they brought in now, and hopefully that amendment means that the duopoly between Coles and Woolworths is now on notice.
1: They might be on notice, but if the notice doesn't contain significant amounts of teeth, I mean, how would we determine the percentage of the price increases that we see? Like when I go and I ask this for a producer, for example, when I do my shopping and I see a block of chocolate smaller but become more expensive, for example, how do I know whether what I'm looking at is gouging or just supply costs going up? Because the sense I'm getting from the texts and from the caller we just spoke to before is that when people see prices go up significantly, they more or less assume that it's being gouged. This doesn't add up. This is the same price as it was before, and now you're calling it a special. It's happened really suddenly. How do I keep track of this?
0: This is really nuanced because there's so many factors that go into pricing, and particularly for supermarkets, there's shelf life, there's competitive factors, what's happening around with other competitors, there's cost factors, there's pricing practices, there's all of these things that we as the consumer don't necessarily have information at hand about. So I think what we know is we want people to watch. ACCC want people to watch the prices because there's so many products they've got. It's hard to keep on top of everything. So the consumer has to be savvy here. Now, I love that you bring up chocolate because I think we have one product that's like an anchor product that we watch the price of that. And chocolate's an interesting one because it's a discretionary product. We don't necessarily buy it every week. We might look at the price to see whether we buy it this week or next week, depending on what's happening. So if consumers have one thing that they lo are watching, that's probably easier. Sometimes people look at aggregate, they go to the supermarket and they know what their normal shop is and whether it's going up. But we do know that also prices have been going up a lot since 2026, a lot. That overall it's like 25% to 30%. That's so in our mind, if we've got an anchor point of 21, 22, it's long gone. And whatever, if you were paying $4 for chocolate back in 2022 and it's now $8, it's because there's, necessarily there's other factors, maybe suppliers with cocoa
1: Oh, and there are a million
0: coming here.
1: factors right now. I take your point.
0: Yeah.
1: Yeah, it's interesting though, Meg, because it sets up this disjuncture between people's experience and their interpretation of their experience on the one hand, and then what might be going on or what the law says is going on the other. It'd be interesting to see how
0: Exactly.
1: that plays out. Thank you. I better move, but appreciate your time. That's Dr. Meg Elkins, Associate Professor in the School of Economics, Finance and Marketing at RMIT. Calls are on politics in just a moment or after the news. But very quickly, Jules has called in from Adelaide. Hello, Jules.
2: Hi, I'm not sure quite what the technical term for this is, but
1: Yep.
2: I bought a piece of meat from a supermarket. It's labelled as a belly roast, an Australian pork. Their label says it weighs 1.74 kilos
1: Yep.
2: at $17 a kilo. When I got it home, I weighed it on my scales and it weighs 895 grams.
1: Ah.
2: That's nearly half the weight that is on the sticker, so I effectively pay nearly double the price of my meat.
1: That is interesting. I don't know enough about the physics of all this, but I wonder if it's got to do with water disappearing or freezing or
2: No,
1: something.
2: because it's in a cryovac, it's got no meat, it's got no nothing. I bought this in early March. I've interacted
1: Context.
2: with 11 different representatives from the supermarket, and we have still not resolved it.
1: Really interesting. Thank you, Jules. Appreciate it. Hey, news time, so I better disappear, but I'll come back and talk.

0: Good morning, Natasha McFarlane with ABC News. The Foreign Minister has described the death of a young woman in Thailand as horrific and says she will talk with her Thai counterpart about the case. 45-year-old Australian Simon Peter Carman has been charged with murder after the body of a 17-year-old girl was found in a suitcase. He denies the charges. Penny Wong has been asked if she had spoken to her Thai counterpart following the arrest.
1: I've not spoken yet at my level, but I know that there has been engagement at officials' level, and I will be obviously going to the South ASEAN meeting, so I no doubt will have the opportunity to speak to my Foreign Minister counterpart there.
0: The Department of Foreign Affairs is providing consular support to seven Australians following the earthquakes in Venezuela. The death toll has risen to more than 1,700. Australia does not have an embassy in Venezuela, which makes it difficult to provide consular assistance. But Foreign Affairs Minister Penny Wong says DFAT has been in contact with seven people. The consumer watchdog is suing Amazon over allegedly having unfair contract terms for its Prime streaming service. The ACCC claims that Amazon had more than 1 million Australian annual subscribers on Prime contracts with five unfair terms, which allowed unilateral changes between November 2023 and August 2025. The lawsuit alleges at least one of those terms was relied on when it introduced ads to Prime in July 2024, which required subscribers to pay an additional $2.99 per month to remain ad-free. Amazon has been contacted for comment. Jewish Labor MP Josh Burns will today give evidence at the Royal Commission on Anti-Semitism and Social Cohesion about the sustained abuse he and his staff have received. Gavin Coote reports.
2: The federal member for McNamara will appear as a witness at the inquiry, which is currently examining the spread of hate speech online. Josh Burns' Melbourne electorate office was targeted in an anti-Semitic attack in 2024, and in a submission to the commission says it was a deeply personal and confronting incident. In the hours that followed, he said there were social media comments suggesting it was a false flag attack organised for publicity. The inquiry will also hear evidence from Daniel Rosenfeld, a councillor with the Randwick Council in Sydney's East, who is Jewish and the grandson of Holocaust survivors.
0: Vandalism at Tarneit Station is to blame for suspending the Geelong train line this morning. People travelling from Geelong into Melbourne can get the V-Line train to Lara and will then need to transfer to a bus which will go to a train station on the Metropolitan Werribee line. Passengers travelling to Waurn Ponds are advised to board a Metropolitan train service to Werribee, then transfer to the next available replacement bus. Crews are working to get the issue resolved as soon as possible. A firefighter says the roof of a shop in Melbourne's southeast will need to be pulled down after a ram raid and fire left the building severely damaged. The blaze took hold shortly after 4 o'clock this morning. Police say offenders drove a vehicle into the shop front before it was set alight. Melton Fire Station officer Sam O'Loughlin has told 774 ABC Melbourne some residents from nearby homes evacuated themselves, but no one was injured. He also says live power lines posed a risk.
3: One of the many dangers that we come across at a fire scene. And initially, there's not much you can do other than, you know, cordon off the area and make sure everybody on scene knows about it. Mind you, everyone did because it was pretty loud, getting loud arcs every, you know, 20 seconds or so.
0: Victorians seeking to cash in on the state government's car rego discount have until the end of the day to pay their registration to qualify. More than 3 million Victorians have so far claimed 20% off their car registration. The discount applies for this financial year. Motorists will receive up to $186 back per car, with a cap of two vehicles per person. Eligible motorists must pay their rego by the end of June, but can apply for the rebate until the end of July. To the weather, there's a severe weather warning for damaging winds occurring over Alpine Peaks today. There's a strong wind warning for the East Gippsland coast. For the state, cloudy with areas of rain tending to showers from the west during the afternoon and evening. Isolated thunderstorms over the northeast. For Melbourne, cloudy, a very high chance of rain becoming less likely late this afternoon and evening, heading for a top of 17 degrees. Tomorrow, rain increasing, 17 as well. Right now, it's 14 degrees in the city. 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
0: Oh, yes.
1: It always says the same number, but the rolls seem to be getting smaller and smaller.
0: I'm going to count all the sheets in the toilet rolls. See how we go.
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2: Traffic.
4: Good morning, it's Caroline Ferguson from Transport Victoria. Heavy haulage have just winched up a broken down truck. All lanes are now open citybound on the Monash Freeway at Toorak Road, but the damage is done. It's a sluggish run inbound with a backlog coming on through from Wellington Road. There's a breakdown on the M80 Ring Road's Sydney exit. That's if you're driving towards Altona. It's looking very heavy on the approach. Our crews are giving cover and helping out. You can still exit at Sydney Road. In Clayton, a truck sitting on the Princess Highway's middle lane at Clayton Road, right at the intersection heading out of town. Our crews are helping out at the moment. In Coburg, a rubbish truck was on fire in the early hours of this morning. It's been extinguished, but eastbound the left lane's closed on Bell Street, approaching Nicholson Street. As you cross over Sydney Road, slip over to two right lanes. And if you're catching PT, coaches continue to replace Geelong line trains between Lara, Werribee and Laverton due to vandalism at Tarneit. 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That's the latest in traffic and transport at 9:06.
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2: Mornings with Waleed Ali, filling in for Raf Epstein.
5: 6 minutes past nine, let's get to your calls because you've been very patient. Hello, John in Belgrave, how are you?
6: Waleed, I'm well. And you?
5: I'm well, but I'm a bit worried about the state of Victorian politics. Are you?
6: Yeah, as am I. I've been around for a while. I'm 69 years old, and for me, it's the worst I've seen Victorian politics. I look at it, and there's really no credible choice in terms of parties. And I've been thinking about it, Waleed. If the Victorian government was a local government council, we would have already put it into administration, and maybe that's the way to go.
5: Put the state into administration.
6: Well, put it this way. I'm being a bit flippant, but the state of both parties, both major parties, is such that they probably need time just to stop doing what they're doing, regroup, and then take on government seriously again, because that's certainly not happening at the moment.
5: So what do you... you clearly look at Victorian politics and you see a bit of a wasteland. I don't think that's paraphrasing you unfairly.
6: No.
5: What is it that bothers you? Do you see it as corruption versus dysfunction, for example? Do you see it as ineptitude versus infighting? Like, is there, what are the problems you see on either side that mean that you can't bring yourself to them?
6: Well, the way you just expressed that, I'd probably answer E, all of the above. Right. I guess the thing for me is that what's important to me and my family is having a decent place to live in Victoria. Okay, to have that, you need a government that you can trust, a government that is open and honest and transparent in terms of its dealings. And I'm afraid I can't say that about the current Labor government. And this is coming from somebody that was brought up in the Labor Party, staunch Labor Party voter for most of my life. Mm-hmm. And it disappoints me. So there's a lack of transparency to start with. The second thing is, in terms of corruption, look, there are accusations thrown at governments all the time about corruption. However, it's hard to understand how the Victorian government has got itself into such a position with the big build and everything that has happened around that. So many people have looked at it from a range of different perspectives in government and outside of government. All those people can't be wrong, Waleed. Mm. So that's the second part. I guess the other thing too is that when I look at services, unfortunately, our family has a significant contact with the health system in Victoria and ongoing, and it will be ongoing. What I find is that I cannot fault the nurses, the clinicians, the people that work in hospitals. However, what I can say to you, and using Box Hill Hospital as an example, I've been there at nights in emergency when we've had 8 and 9 people ramped. Those same 8 and 9 people are still there when we've left after 24 hours. Mm-hmm. We've got we don't have a medical system. It's not a system as such. It's fundamentally broken.
5: So you're not just talking about dysfunction at the party level. You're talking about dysfunction at the level of service delivery, and that this flows all
6: yes,
5: the
6: indeed. Yeah. Indeed. But I think, well, one is a function of the other, perhaps.
5: Political
6: parties that, and where we've got to as a state is, I'd argue, is a function of those two political parties performing very poorly over at least the last 20 years.
5: Thank you for your perspective, John. We'll get more.

0: perspectives in a sec. Here's interesting, right? These two texts I got back to back. How do you vote for dysfunction, i.e. the Liberals, says one text. Another text, no way for any party other than Labor. They're not corrupt, says this text. They're doing work that needs to be done, catching up on all the capitalist neglect. I mean, that has a very particular worldview attached to it. And then I'm getting people saying, well, what about the Greens? Let's vote for the Greens. I'm voting for the Greens because they have good policies and all media hate them, says Simon in Aries Inlet. I suppose that is one approach. I really thought this was two interesting texts. Democracy is messy and sometimes nasty, but the alternatives are much worse. I love our politics, even if they represent that annoying auntie you avoid at weddings. It's from the Toorak tram. Is this just messy? That's an interesting question. Is this just messy, or do you see something more? Maybe our attitudes in the lead up to this election depend on which side of that divide we fall. I mean, it's obviously more nuanced than a binary thing, but you get what I'm saying. This was a really interesting text. We should all carefully examine our local electorate and choose a candidate that will best represent us without party bias and understand where their preferences go. Now, that's interesting. Do you deal with this by just not worrying about who will form government and just go super local and I will think about the candidates and who I want to vote for as candidates, and that is the end of the story? Really interesting. Maybe you're not disillusioned at all. Let me know. Jump in. 1300 222 774. Josephine's called in from Anglesey. Hello, Josephine.
1: Good morning, Waleed. Just listening to your last little statement there, messy. A good start to the subject, actually, because it is messy and there seems to be more, blaming of each side and ineptitude. Well, there must be somebody who can just stand up and just say, to their own party, let's be clear, let's not have the squabbling outside the rooms. However, what I was mainly ringing and spoke to Maddie about is the Premier refusing to answer the questions about where the money's gone. Four times she, Miss Allen, refused to answer Sarah Ferguson on 7:30 a couple of weeks ago. Now, finally, Miss Ferguson said, well, Premier, you have refused to answer the question, where has the $15 billion gone? She kept talking about the police. The police force are going to do it. And once again this morning, she, in reference to the press conference yesterday, she refused to answer similar questions.
0: Well, her answer on the money seems to be that they dispute the $15 billion figure and they say it's inflation, the extra, whatever costs there are.
1: That's what she's saying. Yeah. But she's handballing her responsibilities elsewhere. And as a leader of any particular organisation, business, it's up to the buck stops with her. And clearly she's got some buddies that it stopped with. Anyway.
0: All right. Thank you, Josephine. Appreciate your call. But this is the thing. When you don't get answers to the questions, then you're left to speculate and the voters will end up doing that. And they'll have to, really. They've got no real alternative. Anyway, 13 minutes past nine. We'll leave Ali with you. I'm filling in for Raf Epstein, who's away this week and next. But what a moment this is in politics. I should also clarify, when we talk about corruption here, the allegations concern corruptions on the big build sites, that do with providers of the construction services, not so much of corruption in government. So this can be described as a corruption scandal. It often gets described in those terms, but there are subtle distinctions to be drawn here between where the site of the corruption may or may not be. The real allegation against the government, it seems to me, is about incuriosity, or perhaps looking the other way. That's a slightly different sort of a thing. Of course, as the voter, you just get to decide what you make of it. I just don't know what you do with that decision at this point. And so thank you very much for the calls. There are lots coming in. I will try to get to them very, very soon. It's now 14 minutes past nine.
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5: Mornings with Waleed Ali, filling in for Raf Epstein.
0: I love that people are texting in now and saying, hey, Melbourne just got named the most livable city in the world, so that's good. Yeah, good. There are times for positivity, and maybe it's important, actually, that we should celebrate those things that are positive. especially at a time like this. Hey, speaking of positive things, scams, they're on the rise. Yeah. but increasingly amongst young men and people aged 25 to 49, I don't know if they count as young or not, I suspect maybe not. What's going on exactly? Anthony Morgan is research manager at the Australian Institute of Criminology, co-author of the Cybercrime in Australia report. Hello, Anthony.
6: Morning, Wally.
0: I was surprised to see the demographics where scam victimisation, I think is the phrase you use, is increasing. What's going on?
6: Yeah, it always comes as a surprise. I think we have this image of scam victims being typically older Australians, but every time, this is the third time we've released this report, and every time we run the Australian Cybercrime Survey, it's young Australians who are more likely to fall victim to all forms of cybercrime.
0: Every time.
6: And I think Every time. And it's increased this year, but I think it has a lot to do with their online behaviour. You know, I mean, I'm within that 25 to 49 bracket, so I consider it not that old. But I think, you know, it's a function of how much time they're spending online, the types of online activities they're involved in, you know, the sorts of things they're doing online. And I think that is what increases the likelihood of falling victim.
0: Yeah, right. So what, complacency and exposure? I mean, is that... Yeah, a fair summary?
6: Absolutely. And we have seen, unfortunately, this year, for the second year running, a decline in people's use of online safety strategies. So the things that we're encouraging people to do to protect themselves online, we're seeing fewer people do some of those things this year than we saw last year.
0: Yeah. Does that mean we're looking here at a direction of travel? And if so, can you reverse it?
6: Look, I absolutely think you can. I think part of it is just building a kind of general overall resilience to cybercrime. I think, you know, it's important to keep in mind that the results we have here around fraud and scams sort of predate the new scam prevention framework, which is going to place some of the onus on banks, telcos and digital platforms to protect their customers. And I think that's potentially going to be a fairly significant shift because it takes some of the pressure off us as online Australians to protect ourselves.
0: Which is important, right? Because, I mean, it seems to me, this is just my impression, you know better than me, so tell me if I'm wrong, but the level of sophistication of scams has got to a point where you're asking a kind of almost inhuman level of competence to avoid them through your own actions.
6: Look, I think it's becoming increasingly difficult. I think part of the reason we're seeing this rise is we know that AI is being used by cybercrime offenders to, you know, make it increasingly difficult for people to determine whether something's real or fake. And we've seen offshore the industrial scale scam centres being set up in the region, which are targeting Australians as well. So we've got all of that, plus we've got locally, we've got people experiencing financial stress, which we know makes them more vulnerable to scam victimisation. So you take all of that, plus a decline in the use of online safety strategies, and in some respects, the results are not terribly surprising.
0: Yeah, okay. Well, thank you very much. I appreciate it, Anthony. The good news is the overall cybercrime rate's decreasing, or at least easing, I think, according to... So, I mean, can we take that as a trend, or is this a moment?
6: No, look, I think, so, you know, I've painted a bit of a bleak picture, but I think overall we've seen cybercrime go down and we've seen declines in online abuse and harassment and identity crime and misuse.
0: Yeah.
6: So we're seeing some positive trends. And so I think, you know, if we can continue to kind of capitalise on the strategies that are working in that space, then absolutely, I think we can turn the corner around some of these other crime types that we've seen.
0: There you go. Silver lining. Thank you, Anthony. Appreciate it.
6: No worries.
0: Anthony Morgan, research manager at the Australian Institute of Criminology, co-author of the Cybercrime in Australia report. Dave is called in from Nagambi. Hello, Dave.
7: Hello, Waleed.
0: What would you like to say?
7: Well, it's a very good question you posed regarding who we're going to vote for, because I've always been a Liberal voter over my lifetime, and I just can't vote for them now with this infighting. If they can't get themselves together, how can they run the state? I couldn't vote for the other mob, though, so... I don't know who that leaves.
0: Can I just ask on that? You can't vote for them because you just don't vote Labor, or you can't vote for them because of this specific version of Labor?
7: Oh, this particular version of Labor. I mean, there's so much out there that it can't all be wrong or a mistake.
0: Yeah.
7: So it's very disillusioning. I'm really struggling. And whether I vote for Pauline in the middle, I don't know. But certainly struggling to vote for any major party at the moment.
0: Well, the other thing about the Pauline thing you raise is you're not voting for Pauline any way you cut it, because she's not running. What you're voting for is the brand attached to Pauline if you vote that way. And so there's, I mean, there's all kinds of unknowns. I mean, quite apart from the unknowns of what

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1: Well, some big news in the parish that is 774 ABC Melbourne. Trevor Chappell, who hosts Overnights and has been doing it, I think, roughly since 14 BC. Well, he announced his retirement today. And I was surprised the first time I heard about this, I have to say. It's just such an institution around here. He spoke to Justin Smith on 774 Breakfast this morning, and this is a bit of what they said.
2: Hey. I'm still shaking, just a little bit, I've got to say.
3: How are you feeling?
2: I'm feeling relieved that I've actually done that little bit of it. And at the same time, pretty sad because I've really enjoyed doing the job that I've been doing. So, and as we get closer to the time that I actually finish, I think I'll get sadder as I progress.
3: We were watching the text line as you made the announcement. We were watching the text line come in, and Helen from Bendigo seemed to cover just to come up with the best one, which was just bugger. That's it. What are you going to do, mate? What are your plans?
2: Look, I'm looking forward to having time. You know what it's like with radio. The commitment is significant. And so you can't just not turn up. You can't just make decisions like that. So the main thing for me is it gives me time to be able to travel, to be able to do some other things in the community. I would really like to join a service group of some sort and be able to do some things like that and have the time to be able to free up to do that and probably sleep a little bit better as well.
1: Oh, God, yeah. I don't know how he's gotten by all this time without being able to sleep in the way that the rest of us tend to. That's Trevor Chappell retiring from Overnight, speaking to Justin Smith on 774 Breakfast. What an institution. What an innings. Congratulations, Trevor. And we can sense how uncomfortable you were announcing it on your own show, wanting to eschew the limelight and not be the centre of attention. But 26 years, extraordinary effort. You, by the way, can be part of his last shows. He's hosting a night at the Melbourne Museum on July the 28th. So head to ABC Melbourne's website if you want to register. All right. 22 minutes past nine. This is the time of the day where we talk about the World Cup. Let's talk about the World Cup. Joining me is David Mark from the ABC's, he's the ABC's national sport reporter. Hello, David. How are you going?
4: Hello, Waleed. What a time to join.
1: I apologise for joining you right now.
4: We
1: are in the middle of a penalty shootout between Germany and Paraguay, which means we were tied at the end of 90 minutes. In this case, it was 1-1. No goals in extra time, and here we are. What's going on in the penalty shootout?
4: Yeah, it's the first penalty shootout of the competition. At the moment, it's 1-1, but Germany's first shot was saved by the Paraguayan keeper.
1: No.
4: So effectively, Paraguay are up. So, been an amazing game. And obviously, you know, Germany, one of the great forces in world football. Paraguay has just scored another penalty, so they're now one ahead. Mm. Germany, one of the great forces of world football, but Paraguay was the team that scored first in the first half, very much against the run of play in the 42nd minute. And of course, you'll remember Australia played Paraguay just a few days ago down in San Jose, and we know that they are a very good defensive team. And that's how they continue to play. But Germany did manage to get the equaliser in the second half. Seems like an ages ago. Mm. It got to full time. They went to extra time. And now we're into penalties. It's Paraguay 2, Germany 1. So first time at this World Cup that it's gone to penalties.
1: Can I just, I don't know. Where are you watching this, by the way? It's on the TV in my studio. So this is how I'm keeping up to
4: that. I'm in a fantastic restaurant in Berkeley.
1: Oh, good.
4: And they've let me, I've just been nursing my coffee and they've let me stay.
1: That's good.
4: To watch the shootout.
1: Should
4: so
1: I
4: Germany's
1: update you?
4: Just scored.
1: Have you seen what I've just seen? And that is that Voltimado, the German striker, plays for Newcastle United in the Premier League, just walked up to the penalty spot and was promptly saved, which means Germany have missed two penalties, which means, David, Germany are going to go out of the World Cup. Oh, no. No, no. Uruguay have just missed a penalty. This is extraordinary.
4: Paraguay. You're Paraguay, a step ahead of me, Waleed. So you're obviously a bit step ahead of me because I'm on obviously on a bit of delay here, so you're going to have to keep me informed about
1: what's going on. This has become a reverse thing. All right, you ask me the question and I'll... Paraguay have just missed a penalty now. So Germany have missed two, Paraguay have missed one. They've each taken four, which means that if
4: Paraguay
1: Germany
4: still
1: miss...
4: One up.
1: Yes, and if Germany miss the penalty, they're out, this penalty that they're about to take. And if Paraguay score their penalty, whatever Germany does, they win.
4: Waleed, you're going to have to talk the audience through it.
1: Okay,
4: and me, by the way.
1: All right, Nadim Amiri is walking up to the spot. His debut was in 2019. I think he's

0: the one who scored twice, didn't he? And he scored a winner for them in the group stage games. The question really is, how did Germany even get to this point? He stands. Yeah. The Paraguayan keeper jumps from side to side. He approaches the ball and he slots it calmly into the bottom right corner. So Germany are alive, but Paraguay are about to take a penalty. Before, I mean, so this result will happen. according statistically, the way penalties work, there is a 76% chance that Germany are going out of the World Cup in the next 30 seconds.
1: What an upset that would be, because obviously, you know, they're one of the greats of world football. They're always thereabouts at the World Cup. They've slipped in the rankings a bit, but they would have gone into this game as the firm favourites for whatever that's worth. And if they were to go out, that would be a major shock.
0: And how did they not win this game? They completely dominated the ball, but they gave away a goal that was ridiculous. And then just ultimately seemed just a bit blunt in attack with all their talent. By the way, the Paraguayan approaches the penalty spot and Neuer saved it. Oh my God. Oh no, they're alive. Save your obituaries for German football.
1: Just wait. Oh my gosh. I'm too behind and I've just seen the Paraguay.
0: Oh, sorry. I keep spoiling incredible. This for you.
1: No. I think you've got, you know, several hundred thousand people who are hanging on every word. So it's probably better that you're ahead of me.
0: Should we talk about the other game that happened while this is resolving itself? I don't know what to do in this situation, because we have action that is kind of, but we have this other thing to get to, and me just saying what happens at what on radio would feel like a fairly leisurely pace is perhaps not great to listen to.
1: No. People need to know. That's all right. Now, what happened? We had a thrilling match earlier today. And just, by the way, interrupt me if there's a penalty about to be taken.
0: Well, there is a penalty about to be taken.
1: Over to you.
0: Oh, okay. And, oh, no, he skied it. Germany's missed another penalty, which means this is some of the worst penalty taken I've ever seen from extremely good footballers.
1: This is the pressure of the World Cup.
0: It is, yeah. And the pressure on Germany, because to go out here would be a disaster. And it would be seen as such, I think.
1: Set the scene, Waleed. Paraguay need to score the next penalty and they win the game.
0: Yes, if Paraguay score the next, this is their second chance. Let's call it their second match point. And here they are about to, well, again, let's go back to the stats. 76% chance. I think it might be 78 now. that Paraguay are about to eliminate Germany. The player approaches, who I don't actually know, and he has slotted it. He sent the keeper the wrong way. He's put it into the roof of the net, slightly to the right side of the goal. And Paraguay have eliminated Germany from the 2026 FIFA World Cup. You know it's a big moment when you say the full name of the tournament. And that's what I've just done.
1: What an upset. That is an amazing result. The first sort of big sort of dominant force in world football to be eliminated at a World Cup. And you were asking, how did Germany get into this situation? Well, we've seen throughout the tournament that Paraguay can defend. You'll remember that game against Turkey where they won 1-0 and they were down to 10 men and they defended and Turkey scoreless. They did the same against Australia for 90 minutes, kept Australia scoreless. So they can defend. And, you know, if it comes down to penalties, it's anybody's game, as we've just seen. So what a result.
0: And what it I think shows is, I mean, the talent in the German team is undeniable. You've got, you know, Musiala, Florian Wirtz, Kai Havertz, who was the scorer of the goal from a Wirtz assist, I think, earlier today. You've got these people, but defensively they were always a bit shaky. I think England might be a little bit the same. And it just shows in a World Cup you can, things can go bad. In a low-scoring sport, things can go badly. Very, very easily, and that's precisely what's happened. Yeah.
1: We should probably just mention what happened earlier today, if you've got time.
0: Yes, we should. It's 29 minutes past 9. I'm speaking with David Mark, ABC's national sport reporter in Berkeley, California, which is, I think, not where Germany has been eliminated from the World Cup. Earlier this morning, there was quite a moment. It sounded a bit like this.
2: Guimaraes. Pass through. What a ball.
0: Oh, it was a 96th-minute winner to Brazil, scored by Gabriel Martinelli, who plays for Arsenal. He's had a really troubled season, but that is his moment. And I have to say, I felt so sorry for Japan. I thought Japan were mighty. I gave them a really good chance of beating Brazil, actually. They did have a lead at halftime, and they couldn't quite hang on.
1: They scored a cracker of a goal in the 29th minute. It was an absolute bullet, and they actually held that lead until the 55th minute. Brazil equalised, and then that...

0: goal 6 minutes into injury time, which sealed the result for Brazil, broke Japan's hearts. They're a very good team, so tough for them to come up against Brazil. But for a moment, they might have thought that they could pull off the impossible and defeat Brazil. But no, Brazil is through, as is Paraguay over
1: Amazing.
0: Germany.
1: Are Brazil just not that good, David?
0: They're always good. They're always a chance. I mean, they're probably faded from their glory somewhat. You wouldn't put them in the top tier of teams right now. I mean, if we're talking probably, you know, France, Spain, Argentina, I think many people think that's probably where the winner of this tournament will come from those three teams. But, yeah, knockout football, as you said, low-scoring game. Anything could happen, and that's why, obviously, the Socceroos are giving themselves a chance too, because, you know, you never know what's going to happen in football.
1: So I got a text from Janice, and she's made an interesting point that the Socceroos look good now after drawing to Paraguay. I love this. We topped Paraguay in the group. Paraguay beat Germany, therefore we're better than Germany. Australia is officially better than Germany at football. Hey, I'll let you go, David. A cracker of a game coming up later today between the Netherlands and Morocco, which I cannot wait to see. What, and it's probably the first serious meeting of proper football teams at this
0: World Cup. Yes, I think so. I think so. Brazil and Japan was probably that too, but I think that's going to be another amazing game. And yeah, we've got three a day now, and it's sort of finishing with that Australian match on Saturday morning, Australian time, against Egypt.
1: A big, big moment when the Socceroos take on the Gippos. It'll be wonderful. Hey, thank you, David. All the best. David.
0: Thanks,
1: Mark, ABC National Sport Reporter in Berkeley, California. Thank you very much to SBS for the audio, by the way, from that World Cup. My producer has reminded me that I'm technically not allowed to commentate games that probably violate some rights agreement. So let's just not mention me talking about the penalty shootout in real time. I don't think it was commentary. I think it was just breaking news. That's how I'm going to describe it. Hey, it's 28 minutes to 10. We've just seen a sensation at the FIFA World Cup. Mike says that Germany got denied a goal that should have stood. I haven't had a chance to look at that, Mike, because I was doing other things, obviously. But yes, that may well be true. But either way, how did they get into that position? Oh, remarkable. Natasha McFarlane will join us with headlines that probably can't be more surprising than what we've just seen, but nonetheless are very important. She's in the ABC newsroom. Hello, Natasha.
2: Good morning, Waleed. Petrol will be a little more expensive from tomorrow as the federal government begins winding back the fuel excise discount. The discount will be halved to 16 cents a litre for a month before being scrapped altogether. The tax on petrol and diesel was put on hold to provide some relief to motorists as prices skyrocketed due to the US and Israeli war on Iran. The Greens are urging the government to ensure super is paid to young employees who work less than 30 hours per week. Under the current rules, some workers under 18 are not paid superannuation. The Greens will try to overturn that in Parliament this week. ABC Overnight's presenter Trevor Chappell has announced his retirement after 26 years of making late-night radio. He's been described as a gifted communicator who takes pride in his honesty and someone who always treats listeners and colleagues with great respect. The 65-year-old will host his final Overnight's show next month. And as you've just heard, Germany have been knocked out of the World Cup after a huge upset against Paraguay. The match went to a penalty shootout after the sides played an extra 30 minutes in overtime, after the scores were locked at 1-1 after 90 minutes. Melbourne's weather, rain easing with a top today of 17. Right now it's 14 degrees. There'll be more news at 10 o'clock.
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8: Good morning, it's Caroline Ferguson from Transport Victoria. The freeways are finally easing up after a super heavy peak this morning, but the Monash Freeway still compact inbound between Blackburn Road and High Street, as is the M80 Ring Road Altona bound from the Western Freeway through to the Princess Freeway, with one lane closed off for repairs that are underway following a truck that rolled a few weeks ago. A broken down vehicle sitting on the Calder Freeway city bound, partially blocking the left lane near Kilo Park Drive. Slip over to the right as you head into town. In Clayton, heavy haulage are hooking up a truck that's broken down outbound on the Princess Highway at Clayton Road in the middle lane. And in Coburg, a rubbish truck fire was on fire earlier this morning. It's been extinguished. It's eastbound. The left lane's closed on Bell Street. As you slip past and over Sydney Road, head over to the right lanes. And coaches continue to replace Geelong line trains between Lara and Southern Cross due to vandalism at Tarneit. To find out more, head to the V.

0: 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That's the latest in traffic and transport. It's 25 to 10.
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3: 25 minutes to 10. I've just seen a replay of that goal that Germany had disallowed, actually. That is controversial. But you can't touch a keeper. They are a protected species. Anyway, enough of that World Cup. I just can't leave it alone because Germany just got eliminated by Paraguay. Someone just said, does this mean Australia are now favourites to win the thing? I think it means give us the cup now. We basically want it. It's just a matter of going through the formalities. Where will you be watching it, though, and will it be raining? That is the question. Daniel Sherwin-Simpson is senior forecaster at the Bureau of Meteorology and can perhaps tell us. Hello, Daniel.
4: Good morning, Waleed.
3: Do we have to deal with today and tomorrow? Can't we just leap ahead to Saturday morning, 4 a.m. and figure out what the weather's going to be then?
4: Well, you know what? I'll give you Saturday morning first up, and then we'll talk about the coming days. But for Saturday, I think what I told you yesterday is still holding true. If you're getting up early to watch the game, probably down in your eastern suburbs, heading down the morning to Peninsula, you're looking at some showers then. It's going to be pretty cool in a southwesterly breeze. But in the city, I reckon you'll probably be safe. So if you're out at Fed Square, I'd say you might want to bring your jumper, but you probably won't need your umbrella. That'll be the story.

0: the football, rugby league, stadium, etc. They're doing live sites there, and I don't think they're being used to capacity. And what a place to watch. Now, that's not the weather report, Daniel. It's not your beat, but I just thought I'd mention it while you referenced Fed Square. All right, let's do the bit in the meantime, you know, in the blank days that we have to get through in order to get to the moment that we're all waiting for.
1: Oh, good, Wellie. Well, we've seen a bit of rainfall through the city. The place that's taking the cake at the moment is down in Frankston. They're up to 9.8 millimetres in the last 12 hours. So overnight, they've seen a bit more broadly through the metro area, sort of looking at the 2 to 5 range in the last 12 hours or so. We're probably expecting the heaviest rainfall to still continue down in that southeast. So if I was going to be a betting man, I'd say Frankston's probably a good shout for your wettest place in the metro area once we see all this rainfall clear through. In the city, we're probably not expecting as much. We'll get a little bit of a rain shadow coming over from the Macedon Ranges, so not as heavy. We may see another, 2 to 5 millimetres come through the metro. If you have a look on the radar, there's sort of a band up towards kind of Warricknabil, Charlton in northwest Victoria. That's going to make its way down in the next couple of hours, so that'll be sort of your next big burst of rainfall coming through, and then things will ease off into the evening. Looking at tomorrow, we could see a couple of showers developing later on before a windy cold front comes through early Thursday. So a couple of wet and windy days coming through. Once that cold front clears through on Thursday, we'll move into the slightly cooler temperatures, getting into the low to mid-teens then.
0: Yeah, well, that's probably good, because I had this guilty feeling. It's kind of like, it's a bit warm for winter, isn't it? But I don't want to complain about that, but I know I probably should. So now you're telling me I can just resolve that in my mind over the next few days as we return to something that'll be just decidedly uncomfortable. Appreciate it. Thank you, Daniel.
1: No worries. Thanks, Willie.
0: Daniel Sherwin-Simpson, Senior Forecaster at the Bureau of Meteorology, 21 minutes past 10. Doris in Berwick sent me a text saying, Waleed, I was grateful for your breaking news about the World Cup, the penalty shootout that was happening. Couldn't bring myself to watch it. As a German national and recent dual citizen, I'm thrilled to now be able to wholeheartedly cheer for Australia. I was super stressed at the thought of my two teams coming up against each other. Oh, Doris, I feel your pain. Yes, the Socceroos play Egypt this very Saturday. It's psychological torment, I tell you, but I understand. Hey, thank you very much for the calls that have been coming in. We've been talking about price gouging and we've been talking about the state of Victorian politics. I haven't been able to get anywhere near through the calls that have come in, but I thought it'd be remiss of me not to do one or two now. Jane has called in from Ballarat. Hello, Jane.
2: Hi, yeah. I just wanted to make the point about Victorian politics, the relentless attacks on the Labor Party through the press and the media. Obviously, the other side with a lot of money, the other sides with a lot of money to throw the spoilers in. But my observation of the Labor Party is that when stuff's gone wrong and bad things have happened, over and over again, they've called in the authorities. The police have been called in. Someone's been called in. Union officials have gone to jail. Stuff has happened. Consequences have happened. When they step back, it's like, well, we've handed over to the authorities. We're not going to comment on it anymore. We want to let a fair, proven innocent until proven guilty happen, but if they are guilty, they're found guilty and stuff happens.
0: I feel
2: the other side is got away with a heck of a lot.
0: Well, you can have your own view about the media coverage. I imagine that depends very much on your political persuasion. I get so many texts that would indicate that. You go light on Labor. We get that a lot.
2: I'd always love John Fain's comment. If 50% of the people are telling him he's pro-Liberal and 50% of the people are telling him he's pro-Labor, he knows he's pretty much doing his job and he's staying dead centre.
0: Yeah, then maybe the ABC is actually doing all right, judging by the text line. But I hear what you're saying about those prosecutions and so on, but I'm not sure, Jane, that matches the allegation that's being – the charge against the government here, which is that when newspapers publish reports that they have seen evidence – that the government knew about certain things that were off with the big build, that they were informed about and warned about these things, having previously said, well, this was all a total surprise. The allegation becomes that, no, they knew what was going on. They've looked the other way. It's got to do with their relationship with the unions. Organised crime has infiltrated the process. Not necessarily that the government has gone out and said, we have a relationship with organised crime. It's not that. It's the question of looking the other way, and then the cover up, the idea of the lack of transparency, the denial even that there is a thing that might be properly called corruption going on here.

0: It's those sorts of things that gather around it. And then hence calls for a Royal Commission and the refusal to do that. Don't you think,
1: well, yeah,
0: I mean, you can have your own views about that, but don't you think people who look at that and go, this is untenable, have a reasonable position, like a reasonable case to argue on that?
1: Oh, yeah, I agree with that. I think they're still pushing for Royal Commissions and the underhandedness of the forestry situation. I can see with my own eyes. I've got friends who are out there in that Wombat Forest and can see that the logging and stuff under the heading of clear, you know, it's just storm damage and we're still taking it. I'm really upset and horrified by that. But I still think that if you've got to choose who you're going to vote for, I'd still be voting for them and pushing for the Royal Commissions and trying to clean up that act.
0: Yeah, okay.
1: Because, I don't know. I'd almost put it down to a certain amount of, I don't know, the wrong people in there. They need more, they need better advisors. The people are there are not experienced enough in dealing with it. What would the other side have been like in the same situation?
0: Well, this is the unknowable question, and it's the question we kind of have to walk into the next election and try to make decisions on as we go into the ballot box, the booth. Thank you very much, Jane. I better move on, but appreciate it. That is one way to approach it. Stick with what you got and hope that it'll be sorted out the other side of the election as IBAC gets reformed and so on. I mean, that's an approach. Text, I'm usually a Labor supporter. For the first time in my life, I have no idea who I'm going to vote for. Labor does not deserve to win again, but I won't vote Liberal for a whole host of cultural and social reasons. Another text, ever since Jacinta Allen took over from Daniel Andrews, it's been a concerted effort from all media to bring her down. That would never have happened if a man had replaced Andrews. That's from Helen in Altona. And we're also talking about scams, by the way, today. This text is, indicative. I'm 56, always on guard, just got scammed for the first time. Luckily, only $60. And a quick change of password, fakeancestry.com site. Yeah. I got fooled by a scam recently, by the way. And I was protected by a piece of software that the company, the institution who gave me the email had in place. Otherwise, I'd have gone down that rabbit hole. We are all vulnerable to this. All right. 15 minutes to 9, we're just about. We'll lead Ali with you, filling in for Raf Epstein on Mornings.
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0: Well, it would have to be the biggest media empire in the world, certainly the English-speaking world, and that is the media empire of Rupert Murdoch. You've consumed what it produces, no doubt, in probably all forms, television, certainly, print, and in all sorts of countries. A lot of content being pumped out in the US, the UK, and perhaps even an ecosystem that forms around them. I don't know what you think about all of that. I don't know whether you think this is immensely valuable journalism and an upstanding stable or not. You are perfectly entitled to whatever view you want, and I'm not here to change your mind. A couple of gentlemen sitting in front of me, though, might be, because they've just written a book that looks at a very particular modus operandi of this particular media empire and its effect on the people that are at the brunt of it. One of the things you always want to do when you write a book is come up with a new term that then might get taken on. They've come up with one. It's called being Murdoch'd. And that is effectively to be the target of a relentless campaign that takes the form of endless articles, editorials, so on, perhaps cartoons, that is targeted at a particular individual to effectively ruin either their standing within the public conversation, perhaps within their profession, and maybe take away their job altogether. And I gather that they think this is a singular sort of phenomenon. They've written a book about it. Their names are Andrew Dodd and Matthew Ricketson, and they sit in the studio in front of me right now. Gentlemen, welcome.
5: Thank you very much
6: for having us.
0: Have either of you, neither of you, been Murdoch'd?
6: Yeah, I've been Murdoch'd.
0: Yep. Properly Murdoch'd?
6: Yours was a diet Murdoch, as a 4 out of 10.
0: Right.
6: Stephen Mayne talks about getting the full Murdoch symphony, and he has had that on a number of occasions. I got I'd say 4 out of 10, but it's not a pleasant experience. 4 out of 10 is still very unpleasant and quite discombobulating because it kind of seemingly comes out of nowhere, and it attacks something that you hold dear. And in my case, it was about freedom of the press, and because I was joining the press council for the Journalist Union, And they're attacking ideas that I don't believe in freedom of the press. I do believe in freedom of the press, but that's a particular nerve that they pressed with me. And that's one of the things they do, is find that nerve in a person and press on it and press on it and press on it again.
0: So I can easily imagine people who value the Murdoch Stables journalism saying, no, this is what democratic accountability is. You, in your case, Matthew, I should point out that was the voice of Matthew Ricketson. It's going to be hard with all these voices. But in your case, it was to do with you having worked on some media regulation in the aftermath of the Finkelstein inquiry here, and what was it called in the UK? The
6: Leveson inquiry.
0: That's right. The phone hacking scandal, all that sort of. There was a big mood for media regulation. You were part of that process. You then later get appointed to a significant journalistic body. They attack you on the basis of that. They genuinely believe in freedom of the press. They genuinely believe that media regulation is dangerous, very hard to design at best, and perhaps even just an outright wrong at worst. This is just accountability. This is democratic accountability. You're in a public position. Why should you be protected from this?
5: Well, except they use that idea of freedom of the press as a weapon. It's a excuse to go in hard. It's a kind of go-to motif for them. We're going to attack them on the basis that whatever they're doing is curtailing our free speech. I'll even go so far as to call someone Stalinist or effectively communist in some form or other. If they're trying to do something which in any way, shape or form curtails their free speech, we find that Murdoch outlets are really good on free speech when it comes to their own free speech, but not always good when it comes to others.
0: Well, we can get to that argument as well. But I feel a bit like what you've described there is becoming more or less a common feature of public conversation. I mean, if you're a progressive, you accuse someone of being a fascist. So there's a fascist and there's a Stalinist. To what extent is this just colourful hyperbole that we've always accepted within
6: Public conversation? The Murdochs have been around, in particular Rupert Murdoch, has been around since the 1950s. The kind of social media phenomenon that you're describing is the last 20 years
0: or so. Not even just social media.
6: People have always insulted each other. Okay, we get
0: hugely elevated terms.
6: I would argue, it's more pronounced now than it has ever been.
0: Probably right.
6: And that one of the kind of progenitors of that is, in fact, the way in which Murdoch's media outlets have operated in the past, in the beginning really in the 1970s with The Sun in the UK and so on, but not only that. So there's an argument to say that they've actually been there, and when they had an opportunity, when social media came along, to kind of take a leadership role and say, well, okay, that's that kind of shouting and yelling and screaming and personal abuse is not actually good journalism. Good journalism is something different. It might be robust, it might be tough, it might be scrutinising, all of that's great. But it doesn't have to be personal, it doesn't have to be nasty, it doesn't have to be cruel. So they could have gone that route, and they didn't, as far as we can see. And so they've actually contributed to and in some ways accelerated the kind of things that you're talking about, which really don't help our civic discourse at all.
5: And in the US, they certainly took that hard right talk format from radio into television, that sort of Roger Ailes invention of Fox News. Brought that whole idea to talk TV, which of course now defines so much of US politics and US discussion.
0: Andrew, your story is interesting because you've done some Murdoching.
5: Yes.
0: Yourself. What did you do?
5: Well, I was sitting around in the news desk one day when I was working at the Oz, and I got a call from the editor asking me to do a hit job, basically, on Daryl Summers. And
6: Some time ago, because Daryl Summers has been out of the public eye for many years now.
5: In fact, it was to run in the paper on his last day presenting Hey Hey, It's Saturday. That's how long ago it was. And what I found from doing that is it was irksome. I didn't really want to do it, but the journalistic imperative kicked in and I started looking for a story. And I questioned myself as I was doing it, but not enough. And when the story ran, which ended up being quite critical of Daryl Summers' method of making TV, I actually physically felt sick because I didn't think I'd been true to myself in doing it. And I'd not really stopped and thought, why am I doing this? Am I doing it at the behest of the editor? And really, is there a need to punch down or to punch somebody on their last day after 28 years on air on television? And I guess I found from it how easy it is to swallow the Kool-Aid.
0: These are all value judgments that you're making. And everyone's entitled to make value judgments. It's important, I think, that people make value judgments. Without values, what are we? But I wonder if what you're identifying here is something that is an objective reality, an absolute. That is, you decided in that case that what you'd done was not for any public good. Another person might look at that same story and say, well, actually, you were revealing some things that were true, that were real. We can have an argument about how important they are in the grand scheme of the cosmos, but, you know. If I were to make that argument to you in respect of that piece that you did, that, no, there is a public, genuine public interest here, would you say that's just an unreasonable position?
5: No,
0: or would you merely disagree with it?
5: Not at all. In fact, I questioned myself as I was doing it, what is the public interest in what I'm reporting here?
0: Yeah.
5: And I think what we say is that this doesn't happen enough in newsrooms. There isn't time in the hurly-burly of the daily sort of deadlines for us to reflect deeply on what we're doing. And when the culture becomes one where you do generally punch down and where it's quite acceptable to bully people, that questioning does not happen enough, and there is a lot of collateral damage in the process of doing daily journalism. And the point we make is that journalism doesn't need to punch down. It can be much more empathetic than it often is. And this culture of abuse or of bullying is really unwarranted and does a lot of damage both to individuals and to the debates about which they're writing.
6: And probably just as my experience of being Murdoch was a 4 out of 10, I think your experience of Murdochking was a 4 out of 10, as in it wasn't...
0: Well, it was one piece.
5: Yeah.
0: It was one piece. In the book, you're talking about sustained campaigns very often. It is now approaching 6 minutes to 10. I'm speaking with Andrew Dodd and Matthew Ricketson. They are the co-authors of a book called Getting Murdoched, How Murdoch's Media Wields Power and Punishment. Well, Waleed Ali is my name, filling in for Raf Epstein. There seems to be a line here that you're maintaining, a distinction between this sort of approach of targeted campaign, I think you called it bullying, Andrew, and you do this in the book as well, between that and the standard methods of journalism, which I think to a lot of people who are on the receiving end of them, looks like bullying. I'm getting texts right now talking about basically Jacinta Allen being bullied. What's the difference?
6: Okay, good question. There is no doubt that journalism done well, particularly, I mean, you've been talking about the Big Build issue this morning. I mean, that's tough journalism. That is going to make people upset. So you can practice journalism. I mean, we have an example in the book about the Ben Robert Smith case that Nick McKenzie, the Big Build person, and also Chris Masters worked on. There's no doubt in the world that Ben Robert Smith has felt aggrieved, hurt, wounded, maybe even felt bullied as a result of that journalism. And yet we would argue that journalism was done with a great deal of care, with a great deal of rigour. And what happened in that case was that the way in which The Australian responded to that was to not engage in that kind of journalism, you know, hundreds of interviews going over to Afghanistan where possible and trying to interview people who'd been families of victims and so on. But they kind of, as one of the sources in the book says, they got on the drip from Ben Robert Smith's people and simply ran his side of the story. And that, so there's a difference there, and it's absolutely true. Journalism can be difficult, and on being on the receiving end of it can be difficult. But we draw a distinction between that, where it's tough but fair and required or justified, and punching down, bullying, being cruel, and so on. And you know, the phone hacking scandal in the UK is the classic example, as in the most egregious example of that. And it ends up with a 13-year-old schoolgirl who's gone missing, whose phone is hacked, not because the News of the World was trying to help solve the crime, but because they were trying to get some stories and some circulation. Mm. And that schoolgirl, of course, later was found to have been murdered.
0: Yeah, and that was a huge scandal, and people lost their jobs and so on. So I don't think there is anyone in the Murdoch stable that would now say, oh, that was actually all fine. You can have an argument about whether the response was adequate and all this sort of stuff. I suppose what I'm trying to figure out in your mind is how hard and fast is this? Are we talking about a difference of degree between journalism and this bullying? Or are we just, like, is it the same thing, just different extremities? Or are you saying they're fundamentally...
5: There are about 50 case studies in the book, and we talk about them being on the far side of the line, almost all of them. They're not close to the line. They're not borderline cases. Picking on a trans person isn't fair. It's just not acceptable. Writing 123 articles that take a particular slant about Brittany Higgins, which elevate the case of Bruce Learman, who ends up being found to be her rapist by a civil court, is not good journalism. It's not fair. It's one-sided, where the person writing them is acting almost like a barrister arguing the case of one person at the expense of another.
0: Isn't that a media organisation's prerogative, though? I mean, all media organisations, apart from by charter, the ABC, are perfectly free to take
5: absolutely
0: particular positions on the world and argue that particular case.
5: We're not going to change News Corp's prerogative or its exercise the way it does journalism. It's also our prerogative to point it out.
0: Yeah, but would you take exception to it coming from The Guardian or coming from The Age?
5: Wherever there's abuse, we would take exception to
0: right,
5: it.
0: So yeah. It's abuse that's the thing, not the slant.
5: Yes, where people are collateral damage, where people are targeted, where there's punching down going on, and where a debate is skewed so that both sides or all relevant sides to an argument are being heard, then yes, we would take objection.
0: That's a fascinating. Look, I hear your point, by the way. I'm kind of pressing back against it because I'm interested in the boundaries here. I'm interested in the limits of these, because arguably every media organisation will be selective in the voices it goes to, because it has a perspective that it wants to provide. The liberal solution to this is we just listen to all of them and then make up our own minds. What's wrong with that?
5: That's a pluralist media.
0: Right. So
6: that's one of the things we don't get in many News Corp outlets, just to take that perspective. To take the climate change issue, for example, overwhelmingly over many years, that media outlet or those media outlets have run a very strong campaign against the need to combat climate change. They've done that. They've supported politicians who are either running dead on the issue or have got weird solutions to the problem and so on. So, you know, there's looking at all perspectives, and then there's loading things up enormously when we're dealing with both a complicated issue but also one that imperils the planet.
0: Right. So a difference between advocacy and journalism is perhaps how you would...
6: One of it. But come back to bullying and come back to hearing. I mean, one of the things we're really keen to write about was with all the people who have been Murdoch, to hear their stories because their voices haven't been heard.
0: Yeah, that is an important part of the book. I should point out there's a whole lot of case studies. They're sorted into different themes, you might say, chapters and so on. So you can get the full expression of the argument and the phenomenon that they're trying to describe here in the book. The book is called Getting Murdoched, How Murdoch's Media Wields Power and Punishment, by Andrew Dodd and Matthew Ricketson, my guests. Thank you very much for coming into the studio. Congrats on the book. And
6: thank you.
0: All the best with the press from here. It's news time now. David Whiting will be along to answer your legal questions. So get on the phones now, and I'll see you in 5.
7: Good morning, Natasha McFarlane with ABC News. Victoria's Attorney General says Liberal MP Matthew Guy's request for an apology from her is misguided after she released a list of questions following allegations he assaulted his colleague. Liberal MP Moira Deeming had claimed Mr. Guy put her in a headlock at a community event, but yesterday conceded she misunderstood what a headlock is. Victoria Police has concluded its investigation into the matter, saying no offence was detected. Attorney General Sonia Kilkenny says her questions were directed to Victorian Liberal leader Jess Wilson, not Mr. Guy.
8: So my questions were legitimate questions to the Leader of the Opposition about members of her parliamentary party. What did she know and when? And did she refer any matter to the Parliamentary Integrity Commissioner?
7: The Department of Foreign Affairs is providing consular support to 7 Australians following the earthquakes in Venezuela. The death toll has risen to more than 1,700. Australia does not have an embassy in Venezuela, which makes it difficult to provide consular assistance. But Foreign Affairs Minister Penny Wong says DFAT has been in contact with 7 people.
9: This is a very, very distressing for all, and we extend our deepest sympathies to the people of Venezuela. We are providing some consular assistance to some 7 individuals. We obviously will continue to engage with authorities to determine if any Australians need further assistance.
7: The Greens are urging the government to ensure super is paid to young employees who work less than 30 hours per week. Under the current rules, some workers under 18 are not paid superannuation. The Greens will try to overturn that in Parliament this week. Treasurer Jim Chalmers wouldn't say if the government would make changes anytime soon.
10: This is a really important issue. I actually met with a delegation of young workers about this last week. We are always looking for ways to strengthen the superannuation system to make it deliver for more workers. That's why we are, for example, extending the low-income super tax offset to benefit more than 1 million workers.
7: The consumer watchdog